0: defense.
1: Oh, wow.
0: 10-yard penalty remains third down.
2: And that took place nowhere near the play.
1: God.
2: Because there all the receivers were to the left. And the flag was thrown from the left. The ball was thrown to the right.
1: Oh, boy. Well, that's a dude trying to get film so he can move up. Good luck.
2: So a penalty goes back to the 31-yard line. It'll bring up now third and 15 for Eastern Washington. Trips left, one man wide right, Bell to throw. Pressure on, rolls out to the left side, fires it to the sidelines, caught, first down near midfield. Pounded out of bounds is the receiver. I think it's Carlson. He took a big shot, I believe, from Tate Sander. But that's going to go to the Eagles.

0: Receiver, I think it's Carlson. He took a big shot, I believe, from Tate Sander. But that's going to go to the Eagle 49 for a pickup of 18.
1: And he's hurt.
0: So a big pickup there. Empty backfield. First down and 10. Bell takes the shotgun snap, fades back, looks right, throws short, has a catch over the middle inside the 50, or inside the 45, rather, down to the 44 goes Rylan Long. That's a gain of 7 yards.
1: They're having really good success with slant routes and quick routes underneath. Northern Iowa's playing off these guys and are giving up those routes, so just keep taking it until they make adjustments.
0: I want to correct myself. I said Carlson had the catch to the 49. That was actually Wes Garrett that caught the ball to the 49. Garrett is out of the ball game after that play. Two receivers split to either side. A fullback in the backfield. Motion coming from Jackson Bell. Fakes the handoff. Running it is Nate Bell, and he's going to get a first down, it looks like, down to the 41-yard line for a pickup of 3.
1: That's a good way to use it, Nate, that time. Just a nice job. They kind of clear everything out. You've got a Northern Iowa defender down now, and are they giving him the first down, or are they going to say they're short?
0: I believe it's, well, looks like they're marking it.
1: They should have a first down.
0: Yeah, it is first down. Yep, they're just slow in moving the chains.
1: Okay.
0: Jordan McClome, the returning starter, is the guy hurt. 6'2", 203 safety. A graduate student came back from last year with 53 tackles, 3 for a loss, and had a couple of pass deflections. And he is now up and will come off under his own power here. We have 8:19 remaining to play first half. Northern Iowa with a 17-13 lead.
1: Well, this is an important drive for the Eagles. Down 4, you know, basically Northern Iowa's going to get the ball to start the second half because they deferred. So this is something Eastern needs to do. They've got to get some points out of this drive and cut in this lead or take the lead against this Panther defense.
0: Carlson's going to be wide to the left here. They've got Sean Embry, a receiver, out wide to the right. A fullback in the backfield and a pistol formation with Jackson Bell behind his brother Nate Bell. Snap back, Nate Bell hands it to Jackson off the left side, squirts free inside the 35, bounces off a tackle inside the 30, down to the 28-yard line. John Powers, the linebacker, helps to bring him down, but it's a first down run for Jackson Bell of 13 yards.
1: Great job by Jackson Bell. He just found his seam. He's so tiny, he's hard to find, and that's what makes it tough. And then he has that low center of gravity. You better bring the wheelbarrow to try to tackle him. He's tough.
0: Same formation, fullback to the left. They run it to the left. Bell hit,
1: yeah,
0: dropped,
1: no
0: flags are down. It's going to be a false start, it looks like, prior to the play.
1: Everybody but the center
2: false
1: got
2: start.
1: The memo.
2: Number 44 of the offense. 5-yard penalty. Remain first down.
1: You could have picked about 6 people on that one. There was 5 linemen moving and the fullback, so I think that was just the center snap that was a little cattywampus.
0: 17-13, Northern Iowa. Eagles first and 15 now. Ball on the left hash at the Panther 33. 3 receivers to the short side. Motion coming through, and they throw a little screen back to the left side. Carlson cuts inside a block. 25 down to the 20 to the 19, just short of a first down. Going to be a pick of a 14 yards on a nice little screen play there.
1: Good call that time because they caught Northern Iowa in a blitz. Just a good job of getting into the tight side of the field. That seems to be the where they like to go there, but that was open and a good cut to make a play.
0: Second down and a yard. Kevin Allen in at running back. He gets the call, goes off left guard, and drives forward to about the 16. That's going to be a gain of 3 and another first down.
1: Good job by Kevin Allen. He's done a nice job of rushing. He had 48 yards last week, in that loss at down in Flagstaff. And he's been a guy that he can give you a juice. He had that big 23-yard run and really was very impressive, in the dome.
0: David Cabrera, the slot receiver, inside Rylan Long, I believe, out to the right side. Carlson wide left. First down and 10. Running left, it's the quarterback, Nate Bell, looking for some place to go, and there's nowhere to go. Northern Iowa defended that well. He might have gotten back to the line of scrimmage there.
1: A little predictable on the run attack because they're running tight side. They're not going wide side. Two-thirds of the field is over there. Use two-thirds. Go that way. You know, change it up. How about a counter? Or maybe a delay to the tight end to the wide side because they're slanting tight side right now.
0: Loss of a half a yard on the play. Second and a long 10. Ball outside. the Northern Iowa 16. Nate Bell tells David Cabrera to stop going in motion and to widen out to the right side. Now they've got all sorts of confusion. All three receivers moving out wider. Now running back out of the backfield in motion. Jackson Bell, empty backfield for Nate. Takes the snap, face mask high, fades run. Back, pressured out, runs left. Now takes it inside the 15 to the 10. Still on his feet and knocked out of bounds.

0: near the 7-yard line. I believe he'll be a little short of a first down. It would be third down, I believe, and less than a yard.
1: Bring in a couple of tight ends. Bring in your fullback. Great job. That was a design play. Eastern's been hurt on that by the quarterback doing the draws against them. They just flipped it over and did the same thing against the Panthers. That was a design play to spread everybody out, let him run right up the middle.
0: Nate Bell under center. Now Eastern with a full house backfield. Three men in the backfield. And they will hand it off to Dotson up the middle. He was the middle of the three backs in the backfield, and Dotson gets a first down run to the 5-yard line, gain of four, gain of two.
1: I like that. That's something they haven't shown. That's a new little wrinkle that the Panthers haven't seen, and that was a nice play. You got three different options, plus the quarterback. You can use all three of those guys as lead blockers and let Bell get in behind him and see what happens.
0: So T formation, basically,
1: yeah,
0: isn't it?
1: Yeah, look at that.
0: Three backs in the backfield. Now Bell under center, hands it off now to the second man through. Kevin Allen breaks the tackle, gets down maybe to the two. We'll see where they give him. He's going to be, I think, between the 2 and the 3 yard lines for a gain of a couple of yards. Clock running, 4:55 remaining here, first half. Northern Iowa with a 17-13 lead.
1: Remember, Daly scored on a fourth down play where they had everybody in tight, and then he just ran a bootleg, and that's where Anderson got hurt. They went wide. I think Eastern needs to go wide in this because they're going to pack everybody in there between the tackles.
0: They brought wide receivers back into the game. They'll spread it out, two receivers to either side. Bell in an empty backfield. Second down and goal. He will run it himself up the middle. Bounces to his left. Drives into the end zone. Touchdown. Touchdown, Eastern Washington. Nate Bell's second rushing touchdown of the game. And with 4:26 remaining first half, the Eagles retake the lead. It's 19-17.
1: And he also got some help from his offensive line. I think that might have been Dalen Scott, the center. 75 came over. You got a Panther down on the ground. He just kind of grabbed him and threw him into the end zone. Looked like a beanbag toss. It looked like they were playing cornhole there for a second.
0: So a point after coming here, Eastern back on top, 19-17 with 4:26 remaining here in the first half. It was a 15-play, 75-yard drive for the Eagles, 6:19 off the clock, and that gave the defense some rest, and that's something they were in desperate need of.
1: Absolutely, Larry. You absolutely nailed it. They put together that long drive. Kind of, that's a will shaker right there. That's what happened in the second half against Northern Arizona. You've got the player running off the field for Northern Iowa. That was,
0: Ryan
1: number 90.
0: Kennan. Yeah. Ryan Kennan, a 6'4", 290-pound returning starter on the defensive line, kind of listing off to his right side. So a PAT will be tried here by Soren McKee, but they've put good pressure up the middle on both of the PAT tries. They blocked one, didn't get the other one. There's the snap back. The ball spotted, and the kick is booted through by Soren McKee. So that makes it a 20-17 ball game. By the way, with his two PATs today, McKee has passed his kicking coach,
1: yep,
0: a guy that's given him some help at Provision Academy in Spokane, Seth Harrison.
1: Yes.
0: And he's got 132 career extra points to pass Harrison now, third all-time in Eagle history. Eastern Washington 20, Northern Iowa 17. Let's pause for a one-minute timeout now on the Eagle Sports Network from Learfield.
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0: So the Eagles with that outstanding long drive, but Northern Iowa, they've got the ball here. 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
0: It's been a day for the quarterbacks. Nate Bell, 6 carries, 49 yards, 2 touchdowns, plus 14 out of 19 passing for 133 yards and a touchdown. And for Northern Iowa, Jackson Daly, 7 carries, 49 yards for 2 touchdowns, 6 out of 8 passing, 143 yards, no touchdowns in this ballgame.
1: Oh, and it's the offenses have kind of been dominating. Defense have been getting pushed around here on the red. So let's see if the Eagles can make some adjustments. They're going to have to do some things at halftime and shore up that rushing attack.
0: 7 possessions, 6 scores, only 1 punt, that by Eastern. Here's Dotson, end-over-end kick deep into the end zone. That's going to be a touchback, his second of the game. And Northern Iowa will take over at their own 25 here, first down and 10. And the Eagle kick coverage team trying to fire up the fans in the end zone. Down to our left.
1: Well, they did. They had one little dude out there waving his Eagle banner and hat. He was all fired up, so all of those guys ran down there, and they were giving him a bad time. So good to see good hustle by the special teams there. Nice job of kicking that out and making the Panthers have to go 75 here in 4:26.
0: So first down and 10. Northern Iowa has 2 of their 3 timeouts left here in the first half. Daly, the quarterback, out of the shotgun, 4 wide, 2 to either side. Motion from Meemert, the tight end, toward the formation from the left. Daly wants to throw to the left sidelines. That's a catch, and going out of bounds immediately is Tay Norman up at the 32-yard line for a gain of 7.
1: Third catch for Norman, 55 yards. He's been good. He had that one big catch of 39 yards, showed some great speed on a crossing route, and he's got some wheels, so he's a guy you got to keep an eye on, and the tight end, who has really hurt Eastern the past 2 games.
0: Just a quick out there. That time, Ambrose Marsh over there to knock him out. Second down and 3 now. Ball on the left hash again at the 32. 2 receivers to the left, 1 man in motion. They will fake the handoff. Back to throw it is Daly. Nobody open. Moves to his right. Now will run. He'll have the first down. Gets over the 35 to about the 37 before he is brought down. And he will pick up about 5 yards there on that play. Brought down by L.J. Roberts.
1: That's the thing that hurts you with a running quarterback. If you don't have somebody that's got him, in terms of that's his assignment, and he's going to be able to pick that yardage up.
0: Roberts in at linebacker for Samurai Anderson. They'll swing it out of the backfield and first down to Christian Collins. He gets hit and brought down by Miles Mayoski and a flag down. He's going to get called for a horse collar here at the 38-yard line.
1: Yeah, and that's too bad. That was a great play by Mayoski, who had a great game last week with 18 tackles. And he just reached up there. He was engaged in a block, and he just reached out with one hand, and he pulled down. That's a 15-yarder. That's a good call by the officials. That's exactly what happened.
0: Sunshine now here on the field in Cheney. First sun that we've seen today. So a 15-yard pickup added to the end of the play. Takes the ball down into Eagle territory at the 47-yard line. Clock running, 3:12 remaining here in the first half. Northern Iowa's in no hurry. They would like to take this right down to the end here. They'll have trips to the right. Ball on the left hash. Daly, the quarterback, out of the gun. Fakes the handoffs. Slings it out here quickly to Hughes. Not much room for him to run, and he is brought down by Jalen Jenkins for a loss back at the 48-yard line. Well, they're going to give him to the 47, but he fell at the 48, it looks like. So no gain on the play.
1: And kept him in bounds, so that keeps the clock going. So that was a good play by Jenkins. And he had to come off a blocker as well and was still able to come over there with one hand and make that play. Good outside leverage that time. That's exactly what you look for in a bubble screen effort like that. Nice job by Jenkins.
0: So no gain on the play. Second and 10 at the Eagle 47. Ball on the right hash. They have 3 receivers split left. Tight end set to the right. It's Meemert. Running back in motion to the left. Quarterback draw. Daly to the left. Chase from behind. Hit by JoJo Maxey-Johnson and thrown down right at the line of scrimmage. No gain on the play. Maxey-Johnson come from his cornerback spot on the left side. side, defensive left side. He read that all the way and made a beeline right to the quarterback.
1: Did a great job of flashing right down the line of scrimmage, Larry. He just followed right behind the QB, and as soon as he slowed up, he was there. That's the second. He had a sack last week. That was his first career sack. Did a great job on a tackle for a loss. Two-minute warning here, 2017. Great game.
0: So no gain on the play. It'll be third down and 10 coming up. Northern Iowa 3 out of 4 on third down in this game. Two-minute timeout down on the field. We'll take a one-minute timeout here and a break. Our score is Eastern Washington 20, Northern Iowa 17 here on the Eagles Sports Network from Learfield.
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0: Well, a big third down coming up here as the Eagles have a 20-17 lead. They have all of their timeouts. If they can get a third down stop here, they'd have a chance maybe to score before the end of the first half, though they would have to drive the length of the field here if that's something that happens. 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
1: It's interesting. Northern Iowa this year, is they've got a special patch on the back of their helmet for a guy named Parker Sutherland, who was a freshman tight end. He passed away right before the season. Kind of a tragic loss, so they're playing in memory of that young man as well. So they kind of have a bit of a heavy heart moving forward. It's always tough when you lose a teammate, something along those lines, and they've dedicated their season this year to that young man.
0: Last year, Northern Iowa, 39% conversion rate on third down. The Eagles last year allowed opponents to convert 43% of the time, but in the first game last week, the Eagle defense held Northern Arizona just 31%, but in this game they've allowed Northern Iowa 3 out of 4 on third down. Empty backfield for the left-handed quarterback, the senior Daly. They have three receivers split to the right side. They have a tight end in the game set to the left, and now they have a running back in the backfield and Caden Emigun Suter out there as well. Third down and 10. Motion coming from Hughes through the formation right to left. Daly takes the snap, fades back, pressure, throws, right sidelines, nobody open, pass incomplete, flags down. They're going to get Jalen Jenkins for a defensive pass interference penalty for probably holding here and getting in the way of the tight end, and we will hear from Robert Cuello, our referee, about this.
7: Pass interference, number 31 of the defense, 15-yard penalty, correction, spot foul, and an automatic first down.
0: Yeah, spot foul, so it occurred inside of 15 yards downfield.
1: But that's an automatic first down, you know, on that anyway, so they moved the chains. Again, that was an unnecessary penalty. He had the play. They overthrew the route. You know, he didn't have to do that, so I get it. He was beat. And again, the tight end had beat a safety, you know, so that was a disappointing outcome on that thing, and he had to revert to a penalty, and it got caught.
0: Fourth conversion in 5 attempts now for Northern Iowa on third down. First down and 10 at the Eagle 35.
1: And that was third and 10, too, by the way.
0: Three receivers go to the left, one man wide to the right. The man on the right is Ellis Leahy in motion. Flags down. Ellis Leahy in the fly sweep gets cut down with a nice tackle there by Bryce Smith as he gets into the 29-yard line for a gain of 6 yards. But I think we'll see what we get here. There's a flag on the field.
7: Illegal motion.
1: Yep.
7: Number 6 of the offense went in motion from the line of scrimmage. It's a 5-yard penalty. Remains first down.
1: Yeah, he didn't step back. He had to step back first and basically did that. There's also a hold on the wide receiver on the Northern Iowa sidelines on the corner over there that was really blatant, and that guy buried his flag over there. So they got to figure that one out because that was a pretty obvious call.
0: Fifth penalty for 45 yards in this game on Northern Iowa. So first and 15 now at the Eagle 40 from the right hash. A minute 35 remaining here. Clock running in the first half. Here comes the blitz. Back to throw it is Daly. Swings it out to Collins, wide open, 35, but good job by Mikel Broussard to come over and cut him down as he gets to about the 32-yard line. He gained 8 on the play. Broussard gets up limping on his right leg, it looks like. He's going to have to come out of the game.
1: I think they went knee on knee. I think both knees hit, and he's limping out now. So this has been a tough day for the defense. You already have Samurai Anderson out. Now he's coming out.
0: Yeah, Broussard is out. Marcus Nixon in at safety. Second down and 7 at the Eagle 32. Again from the right hash mark. Christian Collins, the running back. Tight end set to the right. Three men wide to the left. Daly takes the snap, looks right, comes back to the left, runs now to the right side, pursued by Perez, fires deep down the field, comeback, catch made inside the 10 and out of bounds. At about the 7-yard line that time, Cyrus Courtney with the reception, a junior wide receiver, put him at the Eagle 9.
1: They basically let quarterback break contain, and when he does that, that makes it awfully tough on the secondary to try to cover, and the receiver just broke off the route, went to the sidelines, he threw it over to the sidelines, very smart, heads he play. That's why he's got, he's pretty darn good QB.
0: 23 yards on the play. First and goal, Northern Iowa at the Eagle 9 from the left hash. Daly takes, fakes the handoff, now runs to the left side, bounces outside, gets inside the 5 and into the end zone. It's a touchdown for Northern Iowa with 27 seconds remaining to play here in the first half. And Northern Iowa retakes the lead 23-20.
1: 2 weeks in a row, the Eastern defense has given up big plays right towards halftime, and those are backbreakers. You know, that got Northern Illinois or Northern Arizona back in the football game, and now you're allowing the Panthers to take the lead, and they're going to get the football to start the third quarter.
0: The Eagles will have 27 seconds in all of their timeouts, but last week they elected to put a knee down and end the half. In Flagstaff, here's the PAT try. Ball snap back, spotted, kick is up, and it is good by Bartichek. So it's 24-20 in favor of Northern Iowa here as they drive down the field. 8 plays, 75 yards. Took 3:59 off the clock, but the big play out of all that, Paul, was the pass interference penalty on 3rd and 10 on a ball that was overthrown. And an unnecessary penalty. The Eagles took it, and it cost them some points.
1: That's where you got to see the ball. That's the hard part. You've got to be disciplined in coverage. It's really not, it's not easy to do, first of all. But you've got to get a feel for where the football is. And that had no chance of being completed. And he just reached out and grabbed the back of the tight end, you know, shoulder pads. And you had two different officials that saw that through the flag. Rightfully so. That was the penalty, and that was the right call. But you got to be smarter than that. Can't make that play in that situation. That kills you.
0: Very light breezes today, so we'll see whether Zamari Telez can get a kickoff return here for Eastern Washington. So now Daly, 10 carries, 55 yards, and 3 touchdowns, plus another 181 passing on 10 out of 12 in this ballgame. He's been exceptionally efficient. They have 256 yards to the Eagles, 210 here in the first half of play. So Bartichek ready to kick it off. Telez stands inside his 5-yard line. Right-footed kick downfield. High end over end. Telez will fade back, grab it at the goal line. Bring it up the right side. He's at the 10. He's to the 15 and gets hit short of the 20. Stopped at the 16 with 24 seconds left in the half. I would think that discretion would be better part of valor here. And now that the Eagles have another injured man here on the kickoff, this might be Telez.
1: Yeah, it is. It's returner. He got buried late. Another guy came in right when he was going down and landed on him. They have knocked the wind out of him, but you know, hopefully he's going to be okay. Probably should have taken a knee on that. Come and bring that thing out to the 25. That's about a 9-yard difference.
0: Don't think he could have taken a knee, but he could have taken a fair catch because the ball came down right at the goal line. I don't know whether he could have taken a knee there or not, but he could have called for the fair catch and taken it to 25.
1: Well, if you're inside the white, you can you know, do that as long as you don't go outside the white line, you know, then, because then it's on the one, or basically they can nail you for a safety. Well, you haven't come out of the end zone, so they can't do that. So, I mean, they could put that ball down technically on the foot, you know.
0: Well, again, you can just call for the fair catch now and take it at the 25 if you're not sure it's going to get into the end zone.
1: No, you're right. So he got doinked a little bit on that when another defender came in kind of late and landed on him. And that, that scares you. He's a young freshman, and he's going to get battered around a little bit. He'll learn how to handle that.
0: He's coming off the field basically under his own power, but maybe the busiest person out on the field today has been the Eagles' head athletic trainer, Kirsten Ishikawa. She's been out here a lot as the Eagles have had a few injuries. We'll see how they play this offensively here. At their own 16, they'd have to take a – it looks like they'll just do the knee down, which means Northern Iowa is going to get two consecutive possessions here in this ballgame. If they, and I don't blame them here in this situation. I mean, you're back at your own 16. You definitely don't want to get a turnover in this situation. That would really be a damaging play.
1: And that's what happened last week.
0: The Eagles, well, that was with more time, though.
1: No, it still didn't matter. It set them back up to get them back in the football game. Then they turned around and had an eight-minute drive in the third quarter to tie it up. So you basically flipped the field. You went from 24-3. Kick return made it 24-10. Interception then made it 24-17. That set up the big play in the second half. And that's, now you're down four. And they're going to get the ball. So now it's even worse.
0: We'll take a break. We're at the half. Northern Iowa 24, Eastern Washington 20. This is Eagle football from Learfield.
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0: Well, the intermission here, it is Northern Iowa playing in their first game of the season, and they have a 24-20 lead at the half over Eastern Washington here in this ballgame. Northern Iowa scored every time they had the football in the first half of play. The Eagles stopped once and then put the knee down there at the last possession. And so that means Northern Iowa is going to get the ball again to start the second half of play. And we'll see whether the Eagle defense can be a little more solid than they were in that first half. Here's how this game unfolded. Eagles got the ball to start the game. Northern Iowa won the coin toss, elected to defer to the second half. And so the Eagles got the ball first. It was a nine-play, 79-yard drive. Took 3:07 off the clock. Nate Bell on a quarterback sneak ran it in 34 yards. Not a quarterback-designed run. A quarterback sneak snuck it in from 34 yards out. Point after was blocked. And so it was 6-0 at that point. Northern Iowa answered a four-play, 72-yard drive. 44-yard pass play was the big play there. But then Daly, their quarterback, a 5-yard rushing touchdown. Point after was good. Took him a minute 38. That made it a 7-6 ball game in favor of Northern Iowa. Eagles answered back. A six-play, 65-yard drive. Took 2:17 off the clock. The 16-yard passing play from Bell to Branch. Point after was good. That made it a 13-7 game with 7:50 remaining to play in the first half. Northern Arizona again drove the ball down the field, but the Eagles held them to a field goal. It was an 11-play, 67-yard drive, 4:50 off the clock. Bartichek, a 25-yard goal. That made it 13-10. The Eagles then went three and out. It was the only time in the first half that neither team scored on offense until that last knee down there at the end of the half. So the Eagles had to punt it away. Northern Iowa, an 11-play, 59-yard drive, took 6:22 off the clock. Daly again, a 1-yard rushing touchdown, 17-13 Northern Iowa. Eagles took the lead back. A 15-play, 75-yard drive, took 6:19 off the clock. Capped by Nate Bell's second rushing touchdown. The quarterbacks have accounted for 5 of the 6 touchdowns rushing the football today. 3 for Daly, 2 for Bell. PAT good, 20-17 in favor of the Eagles. This came with 4:26 left, first half. But Northern Iowa then drove down the field, took them 3:59. Big defensive penalty on Eastern Washington kept the drive alive. An 8-play, 75-yard drive with Daly running it in, this time from 9 yards out. Point after was good, and Northern Iowa has a 24-20 lead here at the intermission in this ballgame. Northern Iowa, 256 yards of offense to the Eagles, 209 so far here in this contest. We'll be back. Have a look at our scoreboard after this timeout. It's Northern Iowa 24, Eastern Washington 20 at the intermission. This is the Eagles Sports Network from Learfield.
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0: All right, let's take a look at the scoreboard. We'll start with volleyball today as the Eagles won their 5th match of the season. They beat Gonzaga in 5 sets. Winning the last set 15-13 in Spokane today, so they take two of the three games in the Gonzaga tournament, losing only the match against Cal State Fullerton yesterday. So the Eagle volleyball team off to a 5-1 start on the season. They'll play at the Boise State tournament coming up next weekend against Sacramento State, St. Mary's, and Boise State. So they'll take a step up in competition. Kalista Lukovic had a double-double with 19 kills and was in double figures in digs as well in that one. The Eagle soccer team at home tomorrow, noon kickoff, as they try to go undefeated still on the season. They're 5-0, trying to get to 6-0, and they play Wyoming tomorrow in Cheney. Wyoming lost to the preseason favorite in the Big Sky, Weber State. They defeated Northern Colorado, so they're 1-1 so far against the Big Sky. In football today, Montana got a victory. They beat Drake 45-10, so the third-ranked Grizzlies are 2-0 on the season. In Logan, Utah, it's Idaho State 16, Utah State 7. So that would be a huge FCS over FBS game. If Idaho State can get that win, they lead Utah State 16-7 just before the half. 14th-ranked BYU leading Utah Tech 14-0 near the end of the first quarter of play in Provo. Number 11, South Dakota. Or 12th-ranked South Dakota, if you want to go with the Stats Perform FCS poll, 11th in the coaches' poll, 12th overall. They are at Northern Colorado today. South Dakota 7, Northern Colorado 7 at the end of the first quarter. Early second quarter in San Luis Obispo, Cal Poly playing Central Washington today. And Central has a 7-0 lead over Cal Poly. At the end of that, one quarter and now into the start of the second quarter. And Central has the ball as well. End of the first quarter, a non-conference game going on today between two Big Sky Conference teams. Weber State, Southern Utah, they are tied at 7 at the end of 1. Montana State at home, they are just getting ready to kick off against Butler in that ball game. Later tonight, Northern Arizona's at Arizona. Portland State visits San Diego State. UC Davis is at San Diego. On Thursday, the University of Idaho lost at Utah by the score of 66-14. Top 25 in FCS football today. We won't give you all the games, but we'll give you the finals. Fifth-ranked Tarleton State with an FBS win today. Tarleton State defeats Bowling Green 20-13. Number 7, Youngstown State lost at Kentucky 45-13. 8th-ranked Rhode Island loses at Temple 38-14 today. Number 9, North Dakota defeats St. Thomas 62-26. And 10th-ranked Lehigh a winner 45-14 over Georgetown today. Games that are in progress among the top 25 today. And we're not going to give them all, but we'll give you some of the games that are late in the game. Late third quarter, it's number 19, William & Mary, a 19-0 lead over Delaware. Also, number 17, Villanova, in the mid-fourth quarter, they hold a 17-16 lead over Bucknell. 15th-ranked Mercer is slaughtering Presbyterian. Fourth quarter of play, 55-3 is the score there. 13th-ranked Tennessee Tech leading Chattanooga on the road, 17-6 early in the fourth quarter of that game. And Abilene Christian, ranked 21st in the country, they're playing very well at 12th-ranked Texas Tech. This is a FBS game, of course, and number 12 Texas Tech has a 17-3 lead over Abilene Christian at the half in the best ball game. And then, of course, you've got the Apple Cup happening tomorrow in Seattle as the Cougars take on the Huskies starting at 1 Pacific time. Here, it's Northern Iowa 24, Eastern Washington 20. Paul has our first half stats after this timeout here on the Eagle Sports Network from Learfield.
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0: Same for Eastern Washington. Passing yards, interesting, 10 of 12 for the Panthers for 181 yards. Very, very accurate day in the first half. You got to get Mr. Daly uncomfortable, but he's really in a nice zone for his first game of the season. 33 total plays for 256 yards. On the other side, not a bad day. Halftime, Nate Bell was 14 of 19 for 133 yards. Had the one touchdown long of 26 yards. Eastern rushed 15 times for 76 yards. The leading rusher was Nate Bell. He had six carries for 49 yards, and he had two scores. Jackson Bell had two carries for 15. Dotson also had four for eight. Leading rusher was Daly. He had 10 carries, 55 yards, and three scores. Everybody else pretty much hasn't done anything. Daly's been the show. Leading receiver for Northern Iowa was Trey Norman. He had three catches, 55 yards. Black also had two catches for 57. Leading receivers for Eastern Washington, Carlson, another great day so far, five catches, 45 yards. Wesley Garrett has two for 44. Jackson Branch, two for 28. And he had the touchdown, but he went out after getting knocked out on the sidelines. He's going to be out for a while. Only one punt. Falcone, one kick for 51 yards. He's done a really good job. And Northern Iowa's not punted, so that tells you all you need to know. They got to get them uncomfortable from that perspective. Penalties for Northern Iowa, five penalties, 45 yards, but Eastern blew by them, six now for 57. Time of possession, 16 minutes and 54 seconds for the Panthers, 13 minutes and 6 for Eastern Washington. Third down conversion, 3 of 4 for the Panthers, 4 of 6 for Eastern Washington. No fourth down conversions for Northern Iowa. Eastern was 1 for 1 in the red zone. Pretty darn good. The Panthers were 4 for 4. Eastern Washington was 2 for 2. Leading tacklers, Northern Iowa. Powers had 5 tackles. Cinder had 5. McShane had 4 with a tackle for loss. Miller had 3 with a tackle for loss. Myoski's having another great game. He's got 8 tackles to lead Eastern Washington. Marsh has 5. Voigtlander has 4 tackles with a tackle for loss. And Larson has 4 tackles with a sack and a tackle for loss as well. So those are kind of your quickie stats there. And those are things that Eastern's going to have to figure out going into halftime. When they come back, let's see if they get a stop, get the football back. 4-point lead. We'll be back after we take this timeout. You're listening to Eagle Football from Learfield.
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7: 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Now, with the call of the second half, here's the voice of the Eagles, Larry Weir.
0: Paul Sorensen alongside, as always, as we get set for the second half of play. Overcast is
8: hit us again with some rain potential in the area, but no rain here right now. Had a little bit of rain in the first half, also a little bit of sunshine, but what we need to have in order to have sunshine at the end of the game, meaning victory, is better defense in the second half. You can't give up almost 8 yards of play to a team and expect to win a ball game. And Northern Iowa had the ball 4 times, and they scored 4 times. 3 touchdowns and a field goal.
0: Yeah, they didn't have to punt. I mean, that's pretty good, and maybe you can take your punter off scholarship if they continue to do that. But still, just a great effort by Northern Iowa. They're well prepared. You knew they were going to be that. Just the coaching staff, Stepsis, when he was at Drake, they came in here and beat Eastern in double overtime and won last year, back in Cedar Falls. So this team, they know what they're up against when they play the Eagles, and they're not going to lay down. Eastern's going to have to go out and win this football game, and they're not going to have to go out and get a stop, preferably to start the third quarter.
8: Nate Bell accounted for 182 yards in offense and all 3 touchdowns for the Eagles in the first half, but he was outdone by Jackson Daly, who accounted for 236 yards and 3 touchdowns for Northern Iowa. Again, you don't have film this year on Northern Iowa that the Eagles could look at, but they could look at the last 4 games of last season where Daly started, and especially their last game, because in that game he threw for over 300 yards and really moved the offense.
0: But I think it's been something that we've seen the last 2 weeks now. The tight end has been the crux of the thing that has hurt Eastern's defense the most. They have really done a nice job of gashing Eastern Washington's back end with the tight ends, both at Northern Arizona and at Northern Iowa. So those guys have hurt this Eagle defense.
8: 3 catches, 83 yards for the 2 tight ends for Northern Iowa in that first half. The Eagles will kick off, and they will kick off from the south side here. So Northern Iowa will move from left to right as we look at it, or from north to south here at Roos Field. Dotson ready for the kickoff, high end over end downfield. This will be fielded at the 5-yard line and run back by Ben Gordon. He gets short of the 20-yard line, might have gotten to the 20 and is brought down there.
0: Good
8: Ryland
0: job.
8: Long was in there, and somebody else was there as well. I think Dre Greeley was in on that tackle, put him right at the 20, and that's the worst field position for Northern Iowa so far in this game.
0: Yeah, nice job by Ryland Long on the special teams down there, and they stayed in their lane, so much better coverage this time. Haven't been gashed on a big play, and usually that's something the Panthers are pretty good at, is on the special teams. So other than the block extra point, it's been pretty much negated here in this game.
8: Lights are starting to take a little bit of effect here. 2 tight ends in the game, 1 to either side. Daly under center here. He's got 2 receivers split left. Ball on the right hash. He will hand it off. Jitterbug into the middle, and getting nowhere is the running back, Jalen Jenkins. L.J. Roberts bringing down Christian Collins right at the line of scrimmage.
0: Nice read that time by Jenkins. He came up from his safety spot, read that perfectly, stayed in the hole, squared up, had those shoulders ready to go, had some help from his mates, but that was a nice play on first down. Much better effort than what we saw early in the game where they were getting gashed on first down.
8: 2nd down and 10 for Northern Iowa. They'll go out of the shotgun now. Motion from the wide receiver Norman through to the left side. Daly out of the gun. Takes the snap. Numbers high. Fades back. Has time. Throws left. Has a catch over the 25. Stops short of a first down, though, is the receiver Brady McCullough, as he's ridden down at the 28-yard line by Jalen Jenkins, but a gain of 8. It'll bring 3rd and 2.
0: Yeah, nice job by Jenkins. Good coverage that time. They're going hurry up.
8: 3rd down from the left hash. Again, they'll throw. Collins to the sidelines on the quick out, and that is caught, it looks like.
0: I don't know. I thought he juggled that thing. It may have been out of bounds. I don't like that. That's right over there. They got the benefit of the doubt of being on the Panther sideline. I didn't think that was a catch, but I had a bad angle. I'm across the field, so we'll give him the benefit of the doubt, even though I don't like it.
8: Gain of 6 yards in the play up to the 34-yard line, and the first down here for Northern Iowa is, again, they convert on 3rd down. They have dominated 3rd down in this game. They're now 5 out of 6 on 3rd down conversions. 1st and 10 at their own 34 from the left hash. Motion coming from Aiden Price through to the right. Now he stops and comes back through to the left side. And they will hand it off. Christian Collins hit at the line of scrimmage, dribbles
0: nice
8: forward, crosses the 35 and gets maybe to the 36-yard line, picks up a couple of yards on the play there.
0: Yeah, nice job again. And I think he had, I don't know if that's Majoski or not, that was in there, but just a good read on that linebacker play. 1-on-1 tackle, 2nd down. Watch out for a little trickery here. The safeties are starting to creep up. They might try to take a shot downfield, Larry.
8: 2nd down, about 8. Second down and a long 8 here. Trips to the right. One man wide left. Ball on the left hash. Eagles showing blitz. Snap back. They'll hand it off. Fly sweep running left side. This is Hughes. He gets over the 40. Has a first down as he gets to the 45-yard line.
9: Man.
8: Fly sweep has hurt Eastern a lot over the years. And that time, Taj Hughes takes it and gains about 9 yards.
0: That's because you've got ends that are taking inside leverage. They're coming underneath, and there's no outside contain. Corners are getting blocked one-on-one. And you've got another receiver out there comes down and picks on the linebacker. So that makes it really tough if your DN can't get that outside shoulder upfield and turn that thing back inside.
8: So first down and 10, Northern Iowa up at their own 45. Ball on the left hash. Under center is Daly. Everybody tight to the formation except for one receiver split to the left. Daly takes the snap, fakes the handoff, rolls out, throws short, has a catch out at the 50-yard line, and getting spun out of bounds by Jalen Jenkins is the receiver Briggs Houston, a tight end after a gain of about 7 yards.
0: Yeah, that's his third tackle on this series already, and again, the tight end just doing a good job of winning the one-on-ones right now, and even though that was a manageable play on second down, it makes it a lot easier on first down to make it manageable on second.
8: That's the third different tight end with a catch for Northern Iowa in this game. They've got Ian Collins split to the right side. Wide to the left is Cyrus Courtney. Under center is going to be the quarterback Daly. Tight end set his wings to either side. Fake the handoff. They want to throw. Hit as he throws is the quarterback, and his pass incomplete. L.J. Johnson that time had good coverage. Or L.J. Roberts, I should say, had good coverage that time on Niemert, the tight end. Roberts was a safety last year at Portland State, playing linebacker here for the Eagles, but good pressure forced an early pass.
0: Yeah, no, he did a nice job of getting up there and getting in the way. Good coverage downfield. Just an excellent job of, and I think Eastern's going to have to do more of that on second and third down, Larry. They've got to make him uncomfortable. He was way too comfortable in the first half, Daly was. They've got to get him off his mark.
8: So now third and 3, Northern Iowa at the Eagle 48 from the right hash. Everybody in tight. They have motion from a receiver through to the right. Back to throw is Daly. Pressure runs out to the left side, being pursued all the way back inside the 35. Gets away. Now sacked. Is that Gage Larson? It is. The
0: wow.
8: Freshman. The redshirt freshman gets his second sack of the game as Daly goes down all the way back. They're going to give him forward progress to the 33-yard line, but that's a huge loss on the play.
0: That was awesome, and that was just great. He just did an inside move, defeated the block, got upfield, and it was great pressure. I couldn't tell who the other guy was that was up there. I think Mayoski was there, but they brought him, and I love that call. They're being more aggressive on third down.
8: Loss of 19 on the play. Now a punt. The first of the game for Northern Iowa from Logan Gregory. Good snap back right at the numbers, and he boots it away. Right-footed,
0: jeez,
8: high spiraling kick back all the way inside the 20 to the 15-yard line goes the return man, and he's going to be stopped after a short return. Remember, Wes Garrett is out of the game. And that was... I think, yeah, Jackson Bell back there to return that punt. And the Eagles will take over at the 19-yard line. That was a whale of a punt. As it ended up, it was a short return of about 3 yards is all, but that punt was close to 50 yards on the play for Northern Iowa. We'll take a break, but the Eagle defense finally gets a stop. 10:32 remaining third quarter. It's Northern Iowa 24, Eastern Washington 20 here on the Eagle Sports Network from Learfield.
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8: 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All right. So the Eagle defense gets a stop. They lose to Sean Misa last week to an injury. So in comes Gage Larson this week. And in his first real game action, he played a little bit last week, but in his first real game action, he has two sacks.
0: Wow. That's not bad considering what? Eastern had one whole sack last week. So nice job by the Eagles and by Gage getting up there. And excellent job by Myoski on the blitz. But what I liked on second and third down, they were bringing pressure. They brought safeties up, brought linebackers up. Let's see if Northern Iowa makes some changes in terms of how they do things, maybe with some play action pass and some screens to try to offset that pressure.
8: See what this Eagle offense can do here to start the second half of play as they begin things deep in their own end at the 19-yard line. Going to have a pistol formation out there with Malik Dotson, the running back, behind Bell, the quarterback. Two tight ends in the game and two receivers split to the left side. Motion from one of the tight ends. They'll hand it off. Dotson hitting the backfield. Drop for a loss.
0: Man.
8: Nothing doing on that play as they had great penetration up front and a loss of a couple of yards there on that first run.
0: They're pushing the guards back into the backfield right now. That was a difficult play there. Ranzi, the left tackle, got shoved right kind of back into Dotson's path. That's just good strength by the D-line of Northern Iowa.
8: And it was Heisen Bay Bowie there to bring him down for a loss. So now second and 11 from the 18-yard line. Motion from David Cabrera. They fake it to him on a fly sweep. Want to go deep left side. Back shoulder throw for Wes Garrett off his hands, incomplete. Good to see Garrett back in there at wide receiver after going out earlier in the game. But a back shoulder throw, but just a little bit more behind him than Bell would have liked. It'll be third down.
0: Actually, pretty good throw, Larry. I mean, that really was. Garrett's got to catch that. He just had to slow down a little bit. He had a good break. He had great separation on the corner. He just didn't pick the ball up in time, I think, to make that adjustment.
8: The Eagles have not been bad on third down themselves. Four out of six in this game. They have it third and 11 now at their own 18. Three receivers to the left, one to the right. Back to throw it is Bell. Steps up in the pocket, moves now to the left side, run into the corner, looking downfield, throwing downfield through the hands of East. Incomplete. Might have had a hand on it. Was Tate Sander, the safety, might have been able to come in and deflect that a little bit, but a ball that maybe could have been caught, and it's a three and out for the Eagle offense.
0: And he had Cabrera wide open across the middle. I mean, wide open. He just didn't see him in the pocket. So when he scrambled left, and he had a receiver come open, and he threw it. And that's where you got to have your receivers make some plays. That would have been a first down catch. That was a good ball by Bell, but Bell has got to stay in the pocket, go through his reads. He's got guys open.
8: And so a punt here for Ficcone is second of the game. And the deep man is Collins, standing inside his 40-yard line. Here's the boot away. Short end-over-end kick to the far sideline.
0: Oh, jeez.
8: That might not be spotted. That may be on the Eagle end of midfield where this ball is going to be spotted by the officials. We'll see. No, they'll put it at the Northern Iowa 47, it looks like, which is a tremendous spot for the Eagles.
0: Yeah, I thought it went out of bounds way before that, honestly.
8: Yeah, usually when it hits out of bounds, they go back and they kind of look at it on an angle from where it's kicked, but they put it out basically where it hit. At the 47-yard line, the Eagles will take that. If it's a yard or two break, they'll take that one. Northern Iowa, though, with outstanding field position at their own 47 to start this drive coming up. 9:42 remaining here in the third quarter. We'll take a break. It's Northern Iowa 24, Eastern Washington 20 on the Eagle Sports Network from Learfield.
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8: Well, Ciccone had a 51-yard punt on his first attempt. Not nearly as good that time. 35 yards, no return. Northern Iowa has it in good field position at their own 47 here with a four-point lead and an opportunity to take a two-score lead.
0: When they want a two-score lead. So this is kind of the situation. First down, coming out of a timeout. Well, I would watch for a trick play. Remember, they burned Eastern on a trick play last year, I think, to start the game or, you know, early in the game. And this is something they're known for. They like to do reverse passes, double passes, you know, those throwback to the quarterback kinds of things. Be very careful here, especially for them coming out. And I hope that's something they've been coached up during the week on.
8: Backup D-line is out there. Carson Morgage, Larson at end, Clayton McCarroll, and Waylon Romero on the inside. Mayoski out there with L.J. Roberts at linebacker. Marsh and JoJo Maxie Johnson are the corners, and the safeties are Jenkins, Broussard, and I believe Bryce Smith out there. So first down, shotgun formation here for Daly. Ball on the left hash. He has trips right.
0: Corners blitzing. They're checking.
8: Running back to the left of the quarterback, and Daly wants to throw. Here they come, and a quick throw dropped by Meemert, the tight end. He was going to be sandwiched by Mayoski and Broussard, but you're going to take the hit regardless of whether you catch it or not, and he just wanted to put that one away before he could secure it.
0: But I like the fact that they read the quarterback's eyes, and they

0: yard, but you're going to take the hit regardless of whether you catch it or not, and he just wanted to put that one away before he could secure it.
1: But I like the fact that they read the quarterback's eyes and they had a bracket coverage on the tight end. Yay! That's exactly how you defend the tight end. Bracket him and then bury him, and that's what they did, the double Bs.
0: Second and 10. I'm not sure what the official just
1: said there.
0: Something
1: about being the play clock off.
0: And so it'll be second down and 10 here for Northern Iowa at the 47-yard line again. They have trips to the right, one man wide to the left. That's the big receiver, Ellis Leahy, at 6'3", 210 pounds. Daly out of the gun. Eagles showing blitz again with L.J. Roberts. They'll run option to the right side, pitch it back, and hit for a loss.
1: Nice.
0: Back of the 46-yard line, Jalen Jenkins knocks down Christian Collins, the running back. They're going to give him forward progress to the 47,
1: ow,
0: I think. So no loss of yardage there, but they lost about a half yard. It'll be third and a long 10.
1: I thought they tackled him on the 45. So that must have, he must be a long body to stretch that far. But that was just a great play. And again, another third down. They've been very successful on converting on third down, either through the air or via penalty. So let's see if the Eagles can get off the field, make it two in a row on third, you know, three and out.
0: Four out of six on third down is Northern Iowa. Third and a long 10 at their own 47 from the right hash. Ellis Leahy splits to the right side. Two receivers to the left, tight end to the left. Now Ellis Leahy in motion to the left. They'll hand it to him on a fly sweep. No, it'll be the quarterback keeping Daly, and he doesn't get much. He got away from Gage Larson, who hit him first, and he spun forward for another couple of yards. But for the first time in the game, Northern Iowa is three and out.
1: That was a read that time by the quarterback. He could have handed the ball off on the fly sweep, but he thought he could go between the left guard and tackle and pick up the positive yards there. But Eastern read that, much better adjustments on the D line there. They're getting better pressure. They're squeezing it down. They're not creating a lot of holes there for them to run in.
0: Gain of a yard on the play up to the 48-yard line. So fourth and nine. On to punt it once again. Here is Gregory. Jackson Bell back deep to receive. End-over-end punt downfield. Fair catch called for and taken at about the 17-yard line here by Bell. And the Eagles will, they'll put it at the 16. The Eagles will have it there, first down and 10. And we've got another timeout on the field, and we'll take another break. 8:08 remains to play here in the third quarter. It's Northern Iowa 24, Eastern Washington 20, here on the Eagles Sports Network from Learfield.
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0: 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Eagles have it at their own 16, trailing 24-20, as neither team has been able to score so far through the first three possessions, two by Northern Iowa, one by Eastern Washington here in the second half. Let's pause 10 seconds for station identification on the Eagles Sports Network from Learfield.
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0: Eagles at number 12 of South Dakota. They're 11th ranked in one poll, 12th ranked in the other poll. Next Saturday, South Dakota has a 14-7 lead as they near halftime in Greeley against Northern Colorado. South Dakota 14, Northern Colorado 7. We'll be on the air at 10:30 in the morning Pacific time. Game time 11 o'clock next Saturday from Vermilion, South Dakota. It'll be the second time the Eagles have played at South Dakota. They played back there in 2011, the year after they won the national championship. Did not have a good result in that one. They'll hope for a better result coming up on Saturday of next week. So an empty backfield here for Nate Bell, who's standing in sunshine near the 10-yard line. He's got two receivers split to the left side and then three men.

0: And wide to the right. Ball is near the left hash mark here. 8:08 remaining third quarter. Eastern trailing 24-20. Bell takes the snap, drops it, picks it up, runs now to the left side. It's open for him, but he'll throw it instead to his brother. Over the 25, out to the 30 is Jackson Bell. Somebody tried to clothesline him there on the sidelines, and he was too short. They just kind of grazed it across the top of his head. Gain, though, for a first down.
1: They're trying to go over it. It's like tackling a mailbox, and you whiffed. I mean, he just dropped his head. They went right over the top of him.
0: 14-yard pickup on the play. First down now from the 30. Handoff. Nope, keeping it is Bell running to the left side. He will take it, and this is Nate Bell up near a first down. They will give it to him up to the 41-yard line. So Nate Bell faked it to his brother, took off himself over the left side, gains 11.
1: Great read that time. He saw that the inside was kind of messed up, so he pulled the ball, and he saw the left was open. The end had collapsed. He went right around it.
0: Trips to the right, ball on the left hash at their own 41. Bell fakes the handoff, drops back, throws to the sidelines, man open. It's caught. Wes Garrett, I believe, down inside the 45-yard line. Put him down at the 43. That'll be good for a first down and a gain of 16.
1: Boy, another third catch for Garrett. He's got 60 yards on the day, doing a nice job, about 20 yards a pop.
0: Empty backfield now. Three receivers go to the left, two to the right. Ball on the right hash at the Panther 43. Blitz coming from the outside. Nate Bell avoids it, runs down to the right, throws short to the sidelines. Caught McKissick down inside the 20, 35-yard line, down to the 30, and is dropped there. Will McKissick, the tight end, give him to the 29 for a 14-yard pickup.
1: And he's a big dude. And you do not want to have to tackle him full speed when he's coming up there like that. He lowered his shoulder and just punished that corner.
0: 6'3", 258 pounds is McKissick. He's the fullback now in I formation behind Bell, who fakes the handoff, wants to throw deep left side, leaping, trying. Garrett can't quite bring it in. Tried to tap it to himself twice. We do have a flag down in the backfield. Let's see what our referee has to say.
2: Personal foul. Shot block.
1: Oh, boy.
2: Number 85 and 29 of the offense. 15-yard penalty remains first down.
1: And seventh penalty of the day, and they're leading the teams now in penalties, and that's a 50. That's brutal. And those are the kinds of things. You get a guy engaged high, and then somebody else comes in low. They're going to call that all day long. That's a safety issue.
0: So now first and 25 for the Eagles back at the Northern Iowa 44-yard line. Three receivers left, one to the right. That's McKissick, the tight end. Cabrera in motion toward the formation, now back away to the left side. Nate Bell to throw, steps up in the pocket and flips it out, but his running back, Kevin Allen, wasn't looking for it. He had a linebacker coming after him, and the ball went right by him, out of bounds, incomplete.
1: Way too predictable to the tight side of the field. I mean, they're shifting everything over there. There were nine guys over there between the hash and the sidelines, the Northern Iowa sidelines, and then only two over on the sidelines with two-thirds of the field.
0: Three receivers to the right, two to the left once again here. Four-man rush. Bell will run it off the right
1: face
0: side.
1: Mask.
0: And he's going to get grabbed and thrown down at the 45-yard line, but the first guy to grab him grabbed his face mask, and that's going to be a penalty here on Northern Iowa.
1: You know, everybody in the ballpark saw it when you saw four different officials throw the hankies. Even the side judge came in and threw the flag on that one. I don't know if that's an automatic first down. I think it is.
0: It is an automatic first down.
1: Sorensen actually got a rule right. That's a scary thing, and they're back to the original line of scrimmage.
0: Back down to the 29-yard line after the penalty. So it's a one-yard rushing gain for Bell, and then 15 tack to that. So first and 10, Eastern, ball on the right hash at the Northern Iowa 29. Motion from Rylan Long. Back to throw it is Bell. Pressure. Moves out to his right side. Runs to the sidelines, and he will take it out of bounds near the 25. See where the officials put him out at. Looks like it'll be the 26-yard line for a gain of 3.
1: He had a couple guys over there. I'd like to have seen the receiver just kind of stay right in bounds. He ended up taking off. If he would have just turned around about 7 or 8 yards, there was nobody there covering him. Bell could have flipped him the ball over there, and he would have been wide open. He could have run down the sidelines.
0: 5:51 remaining third quarter. Still the same score as we had at the half. 24-20 Northern Iowa. Clock running here. Motion from the tight end Johnson. They'll hand it off on this play, and burrowing in off right guard is Allen. He gets down inside the 25-yard line. He'll take it to the 23, and so it'll be third down now for the Eagles.
1: And I think depending on what they do on this down, Larry, I think this is four down territory. I really do. I think Eastern's got to play for touchdowns. You got 5:20 to go here in the third quarter, and this would be the first score, you know, by either team if they could get this thing in there, but I think you got to play for TDs.
0: Gain of 3 on the play by Allen. Third and 4 for the Eagles. Empty backfield. Jackson Bell and one receiver to go to the right side. Three men are out to the left, but two of them are tight to the formation. Jackson Bell in motion toward the formation. Snap back to Nate Bell. He fades back. Blitz coming. Gets away. Runs to the left side. Keeps the ball. 25-20. First down and out of bounds near the 17.
1: Great read.
0: Put him at the 16. That'll be a gain of 7 and Eagle first down.
1: That's really where he's grown as a quarterback. That time he pump faked. He got the guy up in the air. Everybody's going downfield. He had man coverage on the backside. And he saw that he could get the first down. He just picked the ball up and ran for it.
0: Two receivers out to the right side, two tight ends, both set to the right as well. They'll hand it off. Jackson Bell burrows into the middle, keeps his legs going, still on his feet inside the 10, down to about the 7 or 8 yard line. Franz Rice there to bring him down, but not until he gains 7 yards.
1: Man, the way that he runs, it looks like he could bench press a Prius. I mean, that dude is strong, and he just moves that pile when he hits it.
0: Second and 3 for the Eagles. Ball on the right hash. Nate Bell hands it to Jackson off the right, left side rather. Breaks one tackle in the backfield. That time by the linebacker McShane, and gets forward to the 6. That'll be good for a first down.
1: And this is good. This is keep the clock running here. And you're keeping that Northern Iowa defense on the field. And that's exactly what they need. Kind of wear them down a little bit. This has been a kind of a defensive struggle here in the second half for both of these offenses.
0: 3:50 to play here in the third quarter. 24-20 Northern Iowa. Cabrera, the lone wide receiver, split to the right. They have three tight ends in the lineup, two to the left, one to the right. Nate Bell out of the gun, Cabrera in motion toward the formation, now back away to the right. Bell will roll to the right side, looking downfield. He will keep it now at the 5 into the end zone. Oh. Touchdown, but a flag comes in. We're going to get a holding foul, I think, probably on Eastern Washington here.
1: I don't like that call. I thought it was a really good block. He got the guy, he pushed him to the ground. I didn't see a hold on that, and that's one of those things. You got to watch the play all the way through. They're going to move that back 10 yards, but I don't agree with that call.
0: So 10-yard penalty for the hold on the Eagles there. And so that's going to push it back to the 15 here.
1: That kills you on drives like this. And they shot the cannon, so you jinxed yourself.
0: So a 10-yard penalty. It's now first and goal from the 15. Cabrera and Jamai East go to the right side. Wes Garrett to the left now. Also out to the left, the tight end, McKissick. Back to throw it is Bell. 3 out of the backfield. Caught. This is Dotson at the 10. Down to the 5 and out of bounds. As he is knocked out of bounds by Colbin Miller as he gets to the 4 for a gain of 11 yards.
1: I like him using the back out of the backfield. They cleared that route with the two receivers to the outside. Then they just put Bell out there in the flat. He was just one hand away from being able to take that into the end zone. But that was a great play on first down to give you a chance to get inside the 5. Now it's very manageable here. You got 3 shots at it. I think Eastern needs to take all 3 of them.
0: So 11 yards on the play to Dotson, down to the 4-yard line. Again, the T formation, the handoff, and not much there.
1: Like
0: they might have gotten to the 3. We'll see where the officials give him forward progress to. It is a gain of a yard for Jackson Bell. It'll be third down and goal now.
1: You're not blowing everybody off the ball. They've got 11 guys packed between the tackles. Go wide. Just hook the end. Have an option play with a running back and a quarterback. Let him make a decision. If the end comes upfield, take it inside. If the end comes at you, pitch it. Let him run or have a tight end smash route.
0: So third and goal now from the 3-yard line for Eastern Washington. 2:25 to play third quarter. In motion, Garrett left to right through the formation. All 3 receivers go to the right side here. Nate Bell out of the gun, takes the snap, runs it himself up the middle, gets stopped. Right at about the line of scrimmage, they may give him a yard down to the 2, and it brings up a 4th and goal situation now for the Eagles. Remember, they had a touchdown on this drive that was blown back because of a penalty.
1: Well, and you got to go for it now. Now you've got to probably go wide, and you're probably going to have a run-pass option on this thing. And they're going to sell out. They're going to try to get upfield on this thing. I really like the tight end where you have a tight end blocking, then he releases because everybody's going to sell out to try to stop this.
0: Eagles 1 out of 1 on 4th down in this game. 4th and goal from the 2. Garrett split to the right or to the left side, East to the right. Bell will run off the right side, and he's in. Touchdown. Touchdown, Eastern Washington. Nate Bell off right tackle Gavin Allen's hip. Takes it into the end zone for a 2-yard rushing touchdown on 4th down, and the Eagles retake the lead at 26-24.
1: Panthers overloaded to the tight side of the field because that's the way Eastern's been running, and they went wide side that time, and that thing opened up like the parting of the Red Sea. So Bell was Moses on that, and he scored. Great job. Nice call on 4th down.
0: So the Eagles score two touchdowns, and one finally sticks there on that drive. And that was another long time-consuming drive by the Eagles. We're down to 1:32 remaining here in the third quarter. Snap back. Soren McKee's PAT is booted through. And so Eastern Washington, with the first score of the second half, retakes the lead at 27-24. That was a 16-play drive, 84 yards. It took 6:36 off the clock. That is the longest scoring drive for Eastern Washington so far this season, and they retake the lead here.
1: And they had to overcome multiple penalties, too, on that, Larry. They had a couple of, they had a 15-yarder, they had a 10-yarder, they had a 5-yarder in there, so a nice job by the Eagles not to lose composure, and they ended up scoring on fourth down because they went against their tendencies of going tight to the tight side of the field. They went wide side that time, and it opened up.
0: So our sixth lead change of this game, and it puts Eastern Washington on top 27-24 here in this contest. Neither team has had a two-score lead in this game so far. So Northern Iowa, or the Eagles, will kick off to Northern Iowa here. As Dotson will have the ball on the tee, and back deep to receive once again is Ben Gordon for Northern Iowa. Line drive kick downfield toward the near sidelines. That's going to go out of bounds. He just about curled it inside the pylon down there, but couldn't do it. And that's going to be a penalty on Eastern Washington. And Northern Iowa will get the ball with good field position here. First down at the 35-yard line, I believe.
1: Yeah, special teams, though, that's a 10-yard, you know, gaff on that in terms of kicking it out of bounds. So, you know, we've had an extra point blocked. That one, I mean, it's better than what happened last week, but still, those are the kinds of mistakes in tight ball games that can hurt you.
0: So Northern Iowa with the ball back. Daly, the quarterback, 13 out of 17, 202 yards in the ball game, and he's down to 37 rushing yards because of that big loss in the last play. Empty backfield here. Ball on the right hash. Three men to the left, two to the right. Daly to throw. Fires it. Has a man open and a catch in Eagle territory. Down at the 48-yard line. Marsh made the tackle. That's the fourth tight end to make a catch now. Brady McCullough. And that's going to be a gain of about 17.
1: Johnson's got to get his hands on that guy. That was just a free relief by the receiver. The safety's got to come over from the hash and make that tackle all the way over on the sideline. So unless you get corner help by him redirecting that route, that's an easy throw for the quarterback.
0: Give him 16 yards on the pick up to the Eagle 49. A tight end motion through to the left. Daly under center here. Collins the running back. Daly takes the snap, hands it off. Collins between center and left guard gets 3 yards on the play as the Eagles kind of spun him forward for an extra yard or two. Mikel Broussard was there to help on that tackle. So was Eskridge, the linebacker. They'll put him between the 46 and 47-yard lines. We'll call it a gain of 3.
1: This is where the defensive line and linebackers have to bow up and try to spill everything to the outside and let your safeties and corners come up and make some plays, but you can't get gashed between the tackles.
0: Second down, about 7.5 here. In motion, Hughes. He moves to the left side. Daly out of the gun, running back to his right. Daly takes the snap, numbers high, fades back, looks left, pressured out. Isaiah Perez after him. Daly to the left sidelines, heaves it down the field, and this ball is intercepted, maybe? Let's see.
1: Yes!
0: Ambrose Marsh.
1: Great pick.
0: Ambrose Marsh with the interception down at the 17-yard line of Eastern Washington. For Marsh, his first interception of the season and the third of his career. And the Eagles get another defensive stop here in the third quarter.
1: I thought that might have been a simultaneous catch, which would have gone to the offense, but he just ripped it right out of the guy's hands. Great coverage. And that time, Larry, he looked back for the football. He found it in the air. He went up and high-pointed it. Great coaching over there by Ryan Lewis, the new cornerback coach there. And that was excellent technique for him. And that's the first turnover of the game. And that could be a biggie if Eastern is able to figure out a way to turn this into a score.
0: For the third consecutive time here in the second half, the Eagles start inside their own 20-yard line. Malik Dotson, the running back, behind Bell in the pistol formation. One receiver splits to the right, two to the left. Hand off, Dotson off the right side, not much room there. He broke a tackle in the backfield and is able to struggle forward for maybe a yard or so on the play before C.J. Wade, a defensive lineman, brings him down, and that brings us to the end of the third quarter of play here at Ruse Field in Cheney. Eastern Washington gets the only touchdown in the game here in the third quarter, and they have retaken the lead in this contest. After three, Eastern Washington 27, Northern Iowa 24. This is Eagle football from Learfield.
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0: Through three quarters of play, the Eagles 303 yards to Northern Iowa's 288, and Northern Iowa's limited to 32 yards there in that third quarter of play. The Eagles came up with nearly 100 on offense themselves, 94 to be exact. Nate Bell, 13 carries, 74 yards, 3 touchdowns, his career high for touchdowns rushing in a game. Jackson Bell, 5 carries for 26 yards. Nate Bell, 18 out of 26, 188 yards and a touchdown. Drew Carlson, 5 catches for 45 yards. For Northern Iowa, Jackson Daly, their quarterback, 12 carries, 37 yards, 3 scores. Daly, 14 to 19, 218 yards in the ball game. He has thrown an interception now with a pick by Marsh, and he has not thrown a touchdown. He's been sacked twice, both by Gage Larson, a freshman defensive end here in this game.
1: Penalty 6 for 60 yards for the Panthers, 8 for 82 for Eastern. They got to clear that up. And then the time of possession's gotten a lot closer as well, 24-20 for the Panthers, 20 minutes and 40 seconds for Eastern. 4 of 7 on third down conversions. Eastern's 5 of 9, which is very good.
0: Both teams perfect in the red zone. Northern Iowa, though, forced to a field goal on one of their trips in. The Eagles have scored touchdowns every time they have been in the red zone so far here in this game. All right, Eagle football is being brought to you in part by Northern Quest Resort and Casino, the Inland Northwest premier destination for gaming, dining, and entertainment. You can find more details online at northernquest.com. Eagle Football Coaches Show, the Flight Report podcast, will record it on Monday, featuring head coach Aaron Bast, a couple of players, and volleyball coach John Haraguchi will all join us. Eagle volleyball wins 2 out of 3 of their second weekend of the season at the Gonzaga tournament, losing only to Cal State Fullerton yesterday. They beat Gonzaga in 5 sets today, so they go to 5-1 on the season. They'll be on the road next weekend at a tournament at Boise State. The soccer team home tomorrow against Wyoming, starting at noon on the Eastern soccer fields. So a 1 yard play on that last play there at the end of the third quarter of action. So now 2nd and 9 for Eastern Washington. They have it at their own 18-yard line on the right hash mark. Jackson Bell back in as a running back here with his brother Nate in the backfield. And all the receivers are tight to the formation. Jackson Bell out of the backfield in motion off to the right side. And Nate Bell will take the snap, face mask high, free runner coming, and he gets it out to his brother, and it's a catch.
1: Wow, that's a great catch.
0: A diving catch by Jackson Bell at the 23-yard line. That's a 5-yard gain.
1: He was able to get his hands underneath that thing, and there was a blitz. They brought corner blitz that time, and Bell saw Bell, and he flipped it out there, but just an excellent catch to get his hands underneath that.
0: Makai Toms, the corner, was coming on the blitz. And Nate Bell gets the gain, but it's 3rd and 4 now for the Eagles at their own 23. 2 receivers to either side. Bell out of the shotgun, takes the snap, blitz coming again. And this time he is sacked. Caden Miller, the blitzing linebacker from the defensive left side, came in there, and Nate really didn't have much of a chance there, and that's going to be a loss of about 8 yards, and it'll bring up a punting situation.
1: Well, they blew up the running back trying to block on that one, and they had two trying to block, or one trying to block two, and so the other guy got free, and then the dude that blew up the running back was able to help out as well. That was just a well-designed play. That's probably know they're going to blitz. You got to throw a screen, get rid of the football quickly.
0: First sack of Bell in this ball game, and now fourth down for Coney on to punt, standing at his 1 yard line, rolls to the right, boots it away downfield. A line drive hits across midfield and will roll down inside the 40, inside the 35, inside the 30, still rolling out of bounds near the 28 yard line. That was a whale of a punt, a line drive. He kicked it across the field from the near sidelines, the right sidelines, as he was running clear across to the far sidelines on the left, and that ends up being a punt of, let's see here, if I can do some quick math, 57 yards, I believe, with no return.
1: Well, that was an angle kick, too, and anytime you have a single receiver back there, you want to angle kick that away, and he did that. Not only did he not return it, he got a great roll on that as well, so nice job.
0: Yeah, 57 yards, a whale of a punt. Northern Iowa was hoping they'd get that closer to midfield. Now they take over at their own 28. Out of the shotgun, Daly brings a man in motion. That's Hughes, hands it to him, fly sweep, got around to some traffic, and we'll get it up over the 30 to the 35 before Broussard pushes him out of bounds. Eagles looked like they had a couple of chances at him near the line of scrimmage, but he was able to skirt free there.
1: Good blocking downfield by the wide receivers that time. One tight end, Seal, and then two receivers were able to kind of wall off the corner and the safety there, and the nickel was able to finally come over and make the play.
0: 13:22, clock running. That's the time remaining, fourth quarter. 27-24, Eastern Washington over Northern Iowa. Second down and three for Northern Iowa. They have two tight ends in the game. Two wide receivers both split left. Back to throw it is Daly, looking downfield. Pressure, throws short, has a catch by Collins, the running back, near the 40. Now gets hit from behind by Carson Moore and driven across the 40. Give him to the 41. That'll be a gain of about 6 yards and a first down.
1: Not bad pressure by the four-man rush there. They had one guy I thought got held because he got tackled on that. No call, but they got rid of the ball pretty quick.
0: Waylon Romero is on his seat at the 45-yard line. He's going to have to come out of the game here as the training staff's coming on, as Chase Tupaia will come in on the defensive line here. And this may be a, well, I thought maybe a cramping issue, but they're not really stretching him out. So we'll see. He's kind of stretching himself out. I do still think it's a right calf cramp. And Waylon now gets to his feet. And he will come off limping.
1: Yeah, that looks crampy.
0: And so Waylon Romero, son of Dario Romero, a longtime NFL and CFL player and Hall of Famer at Eastern Washington. Waylon played at University High School in Spokane. U-High got a big win over West Valley of Yakima in the opening weekend of high school football this past week, yesterday.
1: Well, and I think Waylon's best football days are in front of him. He is getting bigger and stronger and better each and every year. I know Dad's real proud of him, and have to get him some more electrolytes, get that cramp thing taken care of.
0: So Northern Iowa at their own 41 on the right hash. Empty backfield for Daly. Three men to the left, two to the right. Daly takes the... Well, now he brings the man in motion, takes the shotgun snap, fakes the handoff, floats back, now throws it out to Hughes, the motion man. He gets to the 40, spins out of a tackle, up to the 45, as he got away that time from Jalen Jenkins and ends up picking up 5 yards on a play that probably should have been stopped at the line of scrimmage.
1: Yeski was also there as well, and he missed on the tackle. There's two guys there that are pretty sure tacklers. Should have been a no-gainer, and they were able to pick up five or six.
0: So it'll be second down and five. Ball at the 46-yard line of Northern Iowa. We have a nice rainbow here.
1: Wow, look at that.
0: 12:08 remaining to play here in the fourth quarter with the clock running. One man wide to the right out at the numbers. Ball on the left hash. Two men split to the left side. Now motion from Price toward the formation on the left. They hand it off. Running off right guard and not getting much as far as yardage goes. Maybe a couple of yards to the 48 is the running back. I think it's Collins. I was going to say I thought it was Terrell, but I think it is Collins that ran that. He gets a couple of yards. Marcus, or check it, Matt Eskridge, among others, in on the stop.
1: Go tempo.
0: They're ready to go again. Empty backfield on third and three. Daly to throw, pump fake, now runs out to the right side, floats it downfield, has a catch.
1: Wow.
0: And they're going to throw a late flag for a roughing call on Eastern Washington, but one of their defensive linemen was getting held. You could see that the jersey was separated there, and that's going to be a personal foul, roughing the passer on Eastern Washington.
1: That was a great play. He just flipped the ball up there. Almost looked like a rugby scrum. Just kind of shot putted that thing over the line of scrimmage. So very heads up play there. Looked like he was going to get tackled for a loss. And I have no problem with the guys finishing the play in that thing. And it cost them 15 yards, but you punish the quarterback. That's part of the game.
0: 16-yard pickup on the pass play to Christian Collins on that little flip there. And then add 15 more to it down to the 21-yard line. Northern Iowa at the Eagle 21 on the right hash. They bring three receivers in motion, bring everybody in tight to the formation here. Under center is Daly, running back in the backfield behind him. And they will hand it off to that running back off the left side. He doesn't get much, maybe a yard or two on the play. Penetrates the 20-yard line, gets to the 19. That is Michael Borman, their biggest running back at 6'3" and or 6'1" and 235 pounds.
1: As Majewski on the tackle again, he's been a busy bee. Another double-digit tackle day for him. He's been all over the place there, and that was a pretty darn good collision between those two guys.
0: Second down and 8. New running back is into the game now. I think this is Amagon Suter back in there, running back. Two receivers to the right, one to the left. Daly will run to the left side, behind the line of scrimmage, heaves it downfield into the sidelines. Incomplete. They're going to call another penalty on Eastern Washington here. This is going to get Jalen Jenkins for this one.
1: And that's a garbage call. I mean, he hit him. He was actively... looked like he was going to run, then throws it away at the last minute. And that's just put a pillow and a tutu on that guy. That's a garbage call, in my opinion.
0: Aaron Best having words with the line judge on the near sidelines who threw the flag.
1: Actually, it was the umpire that did, but the line judge picked it up for him. So he's going to go over and give it to him. That guy's going to go eat a pizza.
0: So first down and goal now for Northern Iowa inside the 10-yard line. Ball spotted just inside the 10. They have two receivers out wide to the right side. Ellis Leahy, the outside receiver. Now a motion man comes through, and Ian Collins off to the left side. Daly, the quarterback, long count. Takes the snap, hands it to Christian Collins. He is dragged down from behind as he gets maybe to the 8-yard line. Jaden Radke there to bring him down from the other defensive end side. He was able to run him down from behind.
1: Nice job that time. Good vision on that, and he didn't chase. He just slashed right down the line of scrimmage. Was able to get two hands on his ankles and finally pull him down here. But big play on second and third down here, and you know, they're in field goal range to tie this thing. I know they want a touchdown, but this is a big kind of bend but don't break moment for the Eagle defense.
0: Inside of 10 minutes remaining, fourth quarter. Second and goal now from the Eagle 8. Daly out of the gun. Three receivers to the left. He'll roll to the left, looking into the end zone. Being pursued, throws it as he was being hit by Majewski and is able to flip it out of bounds, incomplete, and avoid the sack. But Majewski with good pressure there. Incomplete pass. It'll be third down.
1: Similar situation where they threw the penalty on that, caught a, you know, roughing the passer thing. But that one, he had him in the grasp while the ball was still in his hand, so there's no way they're going to throw the 15-yarder that time. Been half the distance. But this is a huge play, Larry. In this football game.
0: Third down and goal at the Eagle 8. Ball on the right hash mark. They're down to 8 on the play clock, and they're just breaking the huddle now. Empty backfield, 5 wide receivers. They're down to 3, down to 2, down to 1, and they just do get the playoff. Pressure coming. Daly gets away from the first man, gets away from the second man, but not the third and the fourth man. Eskridge and Isaiah Perez team up for the sack back of the 19-yard line, third sack of the ball game for the Eagles.
1: Great job, great pressure, excellent coverage on the back end. And you're right, I thought they should have had a delay of game penalty. That worked out even better because he had a big sack, knocks him all the way back. Now you got to kick a field goal. So excellent job again by the Eagle defense inside the red zone to force field goals, not giving up touchdowns.
0: 36-yard attempt for Max Bartichek, 10 out of 13 last year, 1 out of 1 this year, a 25-yarder in the first half. From the right hash, snap back, ball spotted, kick, line drive, he hooked it.
1: Wow.
0: Missed it wide to the left. And the Eagle defense gets a stop here in the fourth quarter of play. We'll take a break. 8:53 remaining in the ball game. Eastern Washington clings to a 27-24 lead. This is Eagle football from Learfield.
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0: .853 remaining, fourth quarter here. Eastern Washington hanging on to a 27-24 lead. They'll have the ball at their own 20, which will be their best field position of the second half of play when we return to action here. On the scoreboard, late third quarter, Idaho State 19, Utah State 17. So Idaho State still leading near the end of three quarters against Utah State. Utah Tech trailing at BYU 42-0 at the intermission. At the half in Greeley, South Dakota, the next opponent for Eastern Washington, they lead Northern Colorado by the score of 21-10. Cal Poly has rallied back with 17 second quarter points. They lead Central Washington 17-7 at the half in that ballgame. At the half in Cedar City, Utah, a non-league game, a non-conference game, Weber State 29, Southern Utah 20. Montana State, late second quarter, has a 16-3 lead over Butler. They're just underway in Tucson. Northern Arizona and Arizona are scoreless. Later on, Portland State's at San Diego State, and UC Davis visits San Diego. Next Saturday, we'll be with you from Vermilion, South Dakota, as the Eagles take on the Coyotes of South Dakota. Game time, 11 o'clock. Our pregame begins at 10:30 right here. So now let's see if this Eagle offense can get downfield and get a touchdown and take a two-possession lead here in this game, something we have not seen.
1: This is where good teams put teams away, Larry, and that's something we haven't seen the last couple years for this Eagle offense.
0: Out of the pistol formation, Allen behind Nate Bell. Nate takes the snap, fades back, pressure coming, gets away from the linebacker, moves out to the right side, looking downfield. Now he will run it, gets over the 25 and is spun out of bounds near the 28-yard line. And they're going to give him up to the 30. So that's going to be a gain of 10 and a first down.
1: Wow, that was a great run, and he broke a tackle. I thought they looked like they were going to knock him out a little bit earlier, and that was Tate Sander who came in, the safety, to finally knock him out of bounds. But good effort to get that first down run.
0: Gain of 10, ball on the right hash, Eagles at their own 30. Everybody to the left side, tight ends and receivers. Hand off Allen off the left side, and he'll burrow up to about the 35, give into the 36. Just a good hard run, gain of 6 yards.
1: Good job again to keep the legs moving and to continue to push that pile. And I think you're starting to see this Panther defense get a little tired. They've been on the field a lot in the second half, very similar to what Eastern had to put up with last week.
0: McShane, the linebacker, made the tackle. He also had the pressure on the previous run by Bell as well. So second and 4 Eagles at their own 36. Nate Bell to throw to the right sidelines, caught by Jamai East. He'll be run backward. Where do they give him for forward progress?
1: Good.
0: He will get to the 40, which will be good for a first down, a gain of 4 yards.
1: And East needs to know, just plant that foot, don't give ground, and get upfield, because that could have been, he could have lost a yard on that by trying to get, making more out of that than what was there. He had the first down on the initial catch.
0: The Eagles set a four receivers out to the right side. Ball on the right hash. They have one man wide to the left. I believe that's Wes Garrett. Empty backfield for Nate Bell. He takes the ball, throws it out quickly to Allen. He'll run it upfield. 40, 45, 50, over the 45-yard line, and is finally knocked down at the 43 of Northern Iowa. They tried that play on the goal line a bunch, and it hasn't worked at all, but it did there in the middle of the field for 17.
1: Well, I don't know why it finally worked, but it did, and that was just a great blast, and you have a player down over on the sidelines. That's a Northern Iowa player who I think got rolled up on that tackle, and this has been an awfully physical game. These two teams have been going going at it. Remember, Eastern has not lost. They're 2-0 here. They're 0-7 back in in Cedar Falls. So home field has definitely been an advantage for the team playing there.
0: I think we're going to get a timeout here, as there is the injured player for Northern Iowa. He's down on the Eagle sidelines, and the Northern Iowa athletic trainer had to go out and or come across the field, and they'll have to take some time to take him off the field as well. Now he is up, and they will bring him off. It's Sander, the safety, and he's coming off favoring his left leg, but he's going to come off under his own power. So we'll take a timeout. 7:12 remains to play here in the fourth quarter. The Eagles have it in Northern Iowa territory now, down at the 43-yard line after that gain on that last play to Kevin Allen. We'll take a break. 7:12 remaining. Eagles 27, Northern Iowa 24 here on the Eagles Sports Network from Learfield.
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0: 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Four touchdowns today, that's $400 put into that account. And the Eagles have six home games this season to add to it, five more after this one today.
1: That's always been a great promotion. They do an excellent job raising money and helping out charities and people and families and communities around. So well done, Numerica.
0: So after the 17-yard passing gain to Kevin Allen III, the Eagles have it now at the Northern Iowa 43 on the right hash. Dotson in the backfield with Bell out of the shotgun. And Dotson gets the call and is grabbed by his ankles and tossed down as he gets to the 42-yard line after about a one-yard pickup there on that play, a short gain.
1: It keeps the clock running, though, and again, you're just trying to soften them up. They brought seven people that time on a blitz. They are really blitzing. I think you got to get the football to the outside. You're not going to have a lot of success between the tackles because they're really packing everybody in there, but you got a lot of one-on-one stuff on the outside.
0: So second down and nine here. They've got two receivers to either side. Bell out of the gun, brings Kevin Allen in motion, and he will run it, Will Bell. He'll get it inside the 40-yard line. Now the rugby scrum won by Northern Iowa as they only allow Bell to the 39. So a gain of three more there. And the officials are stopping the play, stopping the clock, as one of the Northern Iowa players lost his helmet. So he'll have to come out of the game here. It'll be third down coming.
1: And they should reset. It should go now. There we go.
0: So we're down to 6:20 remaining to play here in the fourth quarter. Clock running. Chimai East split to the right side, two men wide left. Third down, six, Eagles at the Northern Iowa 39. Nate Bell, the quarterback, looking at a blitz, but they don't come. Four-man rush. Pressure coming. Gets out. Runs to the right side. He'll keep it. 35 down to the 30. First down. Dragged down from behind by the linebacker, John Powers, but not until he gets to the Northern Iowa 29. Nate Bell picks up 10 and a first down.
1: That's when he gets dangerous, when he can get on the outside. They basically bailed and brought pressure. They had nobody left to cover Bell, and he was able to break through there. Nearly got sacked, but fought through it and then was able to get through that initial line and pick up the first down.
0: McKissick, the tight end, set to the left side. They've got Sean Embry, a wide receiver to the right, two men wide left. Bell takes the shotgun snap, runs option, pitches it to Allen, who drops it, picks it up at the 35, and will be spilled at the 34 for a loss. Dragged down that time by Anthony Isley, a safety, but that's going to lose 5 yards on first down.
1: That's too bad. A good pitch. That would have been a big play, but that was botched from the get-go, and that's a scary thing. That's the first time that's happened all day in terms of the pitch. You know, stay within your wheelhouse. Be comfortable.
0: Second down and 15. Three receivers tied to the formation. Go to the right side. One man wide left. East in motion now to the right. Back to throw it is Bell, looking to the left, nobody open. Has plenty of time, now moves to his right, throws over the middle, caught, the tight end, Stite down to the 15-yard line. First down, brought down by Jaworski, the safety, but Caden Stite with the catch, his first of the year, and the Eagles are in business at the Panther 16.
1: Great job by Stite working across the middle. He came from the right side of the field, he dragged all the way across. Excellent job by Bell that time. He stepped up in the pocket, looked like he was going to run, and when that happened, it brought the linebackers off Stite. That opened up that middle route there, and he was wide open, hit him right in the chest.
0: Down to 4:20 remaining in the fourth quarter. Eagles on top, 27-24, pistol formation. Three receivers, one to the left. Hand off Dotson, hit at the line of scrimmage, struggles forward to the 15 for a gain of a yard. Brought down on the play by John Powers, the linebacker, and now we have an injured Northern Iowa player. McClum, the safety, is down in the backfield.
1: I mean, they're bringing the house right now, Larry. They're blitzing everybody. If they had a trainer, that trainer would be in the blitz. So Eastern's got to know that. Looks like McClum's cramping up, too. So, again, first game, that's what we saw. Northern Arizona had the same problem. So you're not in football shape yet. It takes you a game or two to get there. Eastern's in much better shape that way. Now they're beat up because they've already had a game. But anyway, this is a huge possession for the Eagles right here.
0: In this game, Jackson Branch went out with what we believe is a concussion. McClum will come off under his own power here, running off, but still cramping. Samurai Anderson went also down in the first half of play due to what we think is probably a knee injury. And so the Eagles have had a couple of big losses due to injury here in this ball game, but they have
1: people
0: it right
1: have been
0: now.
1: Stepping up. Yep. You know, other players have been stepping up and making plays, and Bell is kind of staying within himself. He's getting more comfortable in the pocket. Tons of pressure here, and you're going to continue to see that. Keep using the clock. Burn this thing. Get points. That's the key out of this drive.
0: Second down, 9 Eagles at the Northern Iowa 15. Ball just outside the 15. Trips to the right. One man wide left. Bell out of the gun. He's got Dotson to his right in the backfield. Clock running now at 3:37 remaining to play in the fourth quarter. They have time still on the play clock, down to 6 on the clock, 3:31 on the game clock. Nate Bell taking time, takes the snap, fades back, looking left, throwing left for Garrett. One-handed try, incomplete. Good coverage there in the secondary by Northern Iowa. I believe it was Josiah Young over there. And so now it'll be 3rd down and 9.
1: He wanted him to head right to the pylon. He was thrown to the back pylon on that, and I think that's where he was. He just put a little bit too much juice on that. You got to put a little air under that thing, let your receiver make a play.
0: So a big 3rd and 9 now here for the Eagles. They're 6 out of 11 on 3rd down in this game. Ball on the left hash. East split to the right, two men wide left. Cabrera in motion, back to throw it is Bell. Pressure, deep ball right side. East, leaping try, got it.
1: Wow.
0: Touchdown! Touchdown, Eastern Washington, Jamai East, his first touchdown as an Eagle. And Eastern Washington takes a 2-score lead in this game with 3:16 remaining.
1: That was not an easy catch. I mean, he was blanketed by the corner over there, and he went up and two-handed that thing. He made a great catch last week at Northern Arizona as well. That dude's got some serious paws to pull that thing down. Plus, he got 2 feet in the back of the end zone. Great throw by Bell, by the way, too. He put that right in the basket.
0: So Jamai East, his first touchdown as an Eagle. Point after coming here to make this a 10-point game. As Soren McKee trying to boot this through, and he does. He's 4 out of 5 now in extra point tries in the game. So it's a 34-24 ball game. 12 play, 80-yard drive for the Eagles. It took 5:37 off the clock, capped by Bell's touchdown pass to East. Bell's second passing touchdown of the game to go with three rushing touchdowns for Eastern Washington here in this ballgame. We'll pause for a timeout. Be back with more here from Roosevelt and Cheney. Our score with 3:16 remaining, Eastern Washington 34, Northern Iowa 24. 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
0: Well, big day for Nate Bell today. 23 out of 32 passing for 247 yards and a couple of touchdowns, plus 17 carries for 89 yards and three scores in the game. This Eagle defense in the second half with a couple of sacks and an interception. They have limited Northern Iowa in the second half to under 100 yards, and the Eagles have a two-score lead here, but still 3:16 to play. So you gotta, you know, you can't just sit back and play dead here defensively.
1: Well, and also no turnovers. And they cleaned up the special teams. They did have a blocked extra point. They had a bit of a muff on a kick return. But other than that, it's been a lot better than last week. And Northern Iowa is usually really, really good on special teams. So much improved play on that side of the ball. Great job by the defense after they kind of got gashed in the first half. They have calmed down significantly here in the second.
0: Northern Iowa 60 yards in the second half after having 256 yards in the first half of play. So Dotson will kick it off as darkness starts to fall here in Cheney. The lights taking a little bit more effect here at Roosevelt. Still a little ways away from to where we'll have more dark than light, I would guess you could say. Here's Dotson ready to kick it off. Deep man standing at the goal line. That is Ben Gordon. Here's the boot. End over end and deep. Gordon's going to watch this go over his head. 8 yards deep in the end zone. Bounces through. And Northern Iowa will take it on the touchback at the 25-yard line. 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
1: I like all the special teams guys, Larry. They go down there and they're high-fiving the guys in the Bud Light tents. That's a good effort.
0: Four men down on the line for the Eagles. Two linebackers, five men in the secondary here. Empty backfield. Now the running back Collins will come back into the backfield from the wide receiver on the left side. Three to the right, one to the left. Daly to throw. Looking over the middle. Throwing. Has a catch from his tight end. He's over the 45-yard line and up to the Eagle 47 or thereabouts. Brady McCullough, one of four different tight ends to catch a pass in this game. Gain of 17.
1: Can't play soft in the secondary. You still have to play a good defense and pressure your QB.
0: Gain actually a 21 on the play. On first down, Daly to throw. Pressure coming. Gets away to the sidelines. Caught. And they'll run him backwards. That is Jaden Ellis-Leahy giving forward progress to the 43, it looks like, of the Eagles for a first down.
1: Just a curl route. Ran down about 11, 12 yards, turned around. The ball was right there. So, again, they're shredding this Eagle defense, passing the ball on two plays.
0: 12 yards to the Eagle 42. First down and 10. Daly to throw. Pressure coming. Hit. Drop. Radke. Fourth sack of the game for Eastern Washington. Jaden Radke coming through, making the sack there back at the 47-yard line for a loss of five.
1: That was a great play. Just defeated the block, came in from the outside, and was able to hit the quarterback kind of from the left side there. Big play by Radke.
0: Second down, 15 now for Northern Iowa at the Eagle 47. Clock running, 2:05 to play. Last play before the two-minute timeout. Here's a throw again to the tight end. McCullough out of bounds. He goes at the 38-yard line. They get 9 yards back. It'll bring up third and six. But we have the two-minute timeout here at Ruse Field in Cheney, and it comes with exactly 2 minutes remaining to play here in the second half. Our score is Eastern Washington 34, Northern Iowa 24. 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
0: Big third down coming up for Northern Iowa. 2 minutes remaining to play here in this ball game. The Eagles with a 34-24 lead. Eagle football brought to you in part by Bud Light, a proud sponsor of Eagle Athletics. Bud Light, easy to drink, easy to enjoy.
1: Well, you got to make it a little bit tougher. You got third down here. You can't let them just, you know, waltz right down the field and score, because they'll try to onside kick. You give themselves a chance to get back in this game when you're up by 10. So play physical. And what I'm seeing, Larry, is the linebackers are not getting hands on those tight ends, and they're able to run free, you know, which opens some things up. So do a little redirect, be physical. Those guys are crossing in front of you, and knock that guy off his route. You know, if that ball's not in the air, that's legit, and that really changes kind of the dynamics of the route as well.
0: They're tight ends in this game. McCullough, 4 catches for 54 yards. Black, 2 for 57. Beamer, 1 for 26. And Houston, 1 for 7.
1: Man.
0: So it's at 2 for 33, 4 for 90, 8 catches for 144 yards.
1: Jeez.
0: To the tight ends in this ball game.
1: Well, we had a 100-yard tight end last week with a touchdown.
0: Well, very close to it, yeah, for the NAU tight end. So, and between the tight ends, they're over 100 yards.
1: And they had
0: right,
1: two touchdowns because they had that other guy with on that fourth down play catch a 1-yard touchdown pass.
0: So third down and 6 here for Northern Iowa. Ball on the left hash at the Eagle 38-yard line. Two men wide right, one to the left. Out of the gun, Daly, the quarterback, takes the snap, looking to the right. Pressure coming from Radke. Radke's got him and brings him down for the second time in this drive. Jaden Radke with his second sack. And Northern Iowa has to take a timeout back at the 41-yard line. A loss of 4 on the play.
1: Great play by Radke. He's just better than that tackle right now, and he's getting around him using that speed. Plus, they got to burn a timeout. They're down to 2. You got 1:50 left, and now you got 4th and 9, and that's a big play. So Radke, they're able to pressure with 4, Larry, and then drop 7. That's a big deal. Great job by the Eagles. Great effort. 5th sack of the day for Eastern. They have a turnover on the interception by Marsh. They're winning those battles that they need to win to, you know, to be able to get a W and get back to 1-1 on the season.
0: And that's 4 sacks. They were actually 3.5 because they give Justice Laulu a half a sack as well there, along with Radke. So out of that position, that end position, between Gage Larson and Jaden Radke, those are the two that play that spot. 3.5 sacks from that one position here in this game. Game on the line right here. 4th and 9, Northern Iowa at the Eagle 41. Ball in the center of the field. Out of the gun, Daly fades back. Pressure coming again. Hit as he throws. Deep ball down the field. That is incomplete. Looking for Taj Hughes. The slot back covered by Mikel Broussard, but again, the Eagles coming with a lot of pressure there with a four-man rush, and they get the four-down turnover.
1: That's the difference in this football game from last week to this week. Last week, they couldn't get to the quarterback with four guys. This week, they've had five sacks and multiple pressures. They had the interception by Marsh. They have made plays because they could pressure with four, and then when they blitzed, they created havoc as well. Great effort by this defense.
0: So we'll see how Northern Iowa plays this here. 1:44 remaining, down by 10. Will they use their last two timeouts here and force Eastern to punt it, or will they just wave the white flag? We will see. Eagles will not take a knee down here. They have a bunch of tight ends in the game, and it'll be Bell running himself off the right side. He gets over the 45 to the 46, and then UNI will take their next to last timeout. 5-yard gain, though, for Nate Bell there. I love that play call by the Eagle coaches because you're not dealing with a handoff here. Just Bell. Everybody's blocking for Bell. So you're blocking 10 guys against 11 with Bell holding the ball. And he was able to find a little seam there and get 5 yards on that play. Northern Quest Resort and Casino is the Inland Northwest premier destination for gaming, dining, and entertainment. 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Coming up, our postgame show. We'll recap this game with highlights. We'll have a look at the stats, scores of other games, and we will have interviews after the ballgame as well. Paul headed downstairs to record an interview or two, and we'll have that coming up for you here on our postgame show immediately at the end of this ballgame. Second down and 5 here for Eastern Washington. They have one wide receiver, 3 tight ends, all set to the left side. Pistol formation. Bell takes it, hands it off. Dotson off the right side. Struggles forward, gets maybe to the 49, and the final timeout taken by Northern Iowa. Gain of a couple of yards there. It'll bring up third down and 2 or 3 here for the Eagles, down to 1:33 remaining to play here. Now in the fourth quarter. That was the last timeout for Northern Iowa. So if you keep the ball on the ground here, goes down, let's say, to 1:27 before the 42nd play clock starts, that would mean you would have to punt it at 47 seconds or thereabouts remaining in the game, and Northern Iowa would have to go, unless they block a punt, length of the field, and then we recover an onside kick and get a field goal. So they would have a tall task, but the Eagles can put it on ice here if they can get a first down. Third down and a long 2. They're at their own 49, just short of their own 49. They've got to go to the Northern Iowa 49. Bell, a run to the left side, hitting the backfield. They've got him by his pants. He spins away, still running. Now he's going to throw it downfield. He's got a man open. It's caught by Wes Garrett, and down he goes at the 41-yard line of Northern Iowa. And that's going to be a first down, and the Eagles will be able to run out the clock. Great play by Nate Bell as they had him by the back of his pants.

0: And that's going to be a first down, and the Eagles will be able to run out the clock. Great play by Nate Bell as they had him by the back of his pants, it looked like. But he was able to wiggle free and move off to the left side, and he found Wes Garrett. And great for the offensive linemen who all stayed behind the play there. So they were not down the field in that situation. The Eagles need to make two knees down here, and they'll win this ball game tonight. As they're down to six on the play clock, there's 1:04 on the game clock. Bell takes the snap, knee down at the 42-yard line. And the Eagles will have to do that one more time. And they will get their first win of the year and improve to 1-1, going to South Dakota next week in week number three of this 2026 season. And a great second half for Eastern Washington, outscoring Northern Iowa 14-0 and dominating the play in the second half of action. Last knee down coming here for Bell, and that'll pretty much ice it. He's going to let some time go off the clock here, but he can take the knee down at any time here because you get 40 seconds between plays. There's the knee down at the 44-yard line, and that's going to be it. Great job by the Eagle defense. Great job by Nate Bell, who ends the game with 351 yards of offense in this one. And the Eagles win a hard-fought game against Northern Iowa, and it's still, after 10 games in this series, the home team has won every game. Eastern 3-0 in Cheney, Northern Iowa 7-0 in Cedar Falls. That's going to do it for the game portion of our broadcast. Stand by for the postgame coming up after this timeout. Our final score, Eastern Washington 34, Northern Iowa 24. 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
1: Welcome to the Eagle Football Postgame Show. Let's go back to the stadium. Here's the voice of the Eagles, Larry Weir.
0: And a big second half for Eastern Washington in this one, and it gives them a 34-24 win over the Northern Iowa Panthers here this afternoon in Cheney as the Eagles dominated the second half of play. In this ball game, trailing 24-20 at the intermission, they hold Northern Iowa to less than 100 yards of offense in the second half and get nearly 200 themselves in the victory, outscoring Northern Iowa 14-0 in the second half of play. Let's recap this ball game now. Time for our recap and game highlights for you here in our post-game show. Eagles, they tossed the coin at the start of the game. Northern Iowa called it. And they won that coin toss, so they elected to defer to the second half, and the Eagles got the ball.

0: start the game, and they went right down the field. A 9-play, 79-yard drive. It took 3:07 off the clock, and the drive ended in a somewhat unusual fashion. Eagles 0-for-2 last week on fourth down, fourth and less than two. It's a quarterback sneak by Bell, and he will burst forward, break a tackle inside the 25 to the sidelines. 20, 15, 10, 5, touchdown! Touchdown, Eastern Washington, a 34-yard quarterback sneak. And the Eagles are on top here in this ball game with 11:50 remaining in the first quarter of play. It was kind of jammed up inside for Bell, so he bounced outside, and he was able to run it in 34 yards in that sneak, and it was a 6-0 ball game as Northern Iowa blocked the ensuing point after touchdown. Just the second time Soren McKee has missed a PAT in his time at Eastern Washington, his 4 years as a kicker. So Northern Iowa got the ball, and they drove the ball down the field. The Eagles could not stop Northern Iowa in the first half of action. They had a 4-play, 72-yard drive. It took them a minute 38 off the clock. Daly, their quarterback, with a 5-yard rushing touchdown. They were able to kick their point after, and our first lead change of the game put Northern Iowa on top by the score of 7-6. But Eastern came right back. A 6-play, 65-yard drive, 2:17 off the clock, and this passing play put the Eagles back on top. Branch split to the right side, two men wide to the left. That's Garrett and Carlson on second and goal. Bell to fade back, looks deep right corner of the end zone, man open, caught, Branch, touchdown! Touchdown, Eastern Washington! As for the second time in 2 weeks, Nate Bell hooks up with Jackson Branch for a passing touchdown. This a 16-yard play, and Eastern Washington retakes the lead at 12-7 with 7:50 remaining to play here in the first quarter. Point after was good by McKee, so it was a 13-7 game. Northern Iowa had another big drive, 11 plays, 67 yards, 4:50 off the clock. They scored a touchdown, but it was called back by a penalty, and they had to settle for a field goal, a 25-yarder by their kicker, Bartichek, and that made it a 13-10 game. The Eagles went 3-and-out offensively. Northern Iowa took the ball back at their own 41, and they drove it again down the field. 11 plays, 59 yards, 6:22 off the clock. Daly, the quarterback, a 1-yard rushing touchdown. Northern Iowa back on top, 17-13. Back came the Eagles, a 15-play, 75-yard drive. This took 6:19 off the clock. And again, it was Nate Bell scoring the touchdown for Eastern Washington. They brought wide receivers back into the game. They'll spread it out, two receivers to either side. Bell in an empty backfield, second down and goal. He will run it himself up the middle, bounces to his left, drives into the end zone, touchdown! Touchdown, Eastern Washington. Nate Bell's second rushing touchdown of the game. And with 4:26 remaining first half, the Eagles retake the lead. It's 19-17. So Bell with a couple of rushing touchdowns and a passing touchdown in the first half. This touchdown coming with 4:26 remaining in the second quarter, made it 20-17 after the PAT in favor of the Eagles. But again, Northern Iowa able to drive down the field, and they scored just before halftime with 27 seconds remaining in the first half. They cap an 8-play, 75-yard drive that took 3:59. With a 9-yard rushing touchdown, once again by Jackson Daly, the quarterback, and it was 24-20 at the intermission. Eastern got the ball back with 24 seconds left, but they were inside their own 20, and they elected to just put knee down and end the first half of play. So, start of the second half, Northern Iowa got the ball at their own 20-yard line. They advanced into Eagle territory, but Gage Larson with a huge sack. It was a minus 19-yard play. And that took Northern Iowa back to their own 33 and forced a punt situation there. But the Eagles went 3-and-out. Northern Iowa then went 3-and-out. Eagles got the ball back, and it came with about 8 minutes remaining to play in the third quarter. But another time-consuming drive for Eastern Washington. 16 plays, 84 yards, 6:36 off the clock. And this fourth down play culminated that 16-play drive for the Eagles with a score. Eagles 1-1 on fourth down in this game. Fourth and goal from the 2. Garrett split to the right or to the left side. East to the right. Bell will run off the right side, and he's in. Touchdown. Touchdown, Eastern Washington. Nate Bell off right tackle Gavin Allen's hip. Takes it into the end zone for a 2-yard rushing touchdown on fourth down, and the Eagles retake the lead at 26-24. And the point after was good. That made it a 27-24 ball game. Northern Iowa gets the ball back at their own 35-yard line after a kickoff went out of bounds. And the Eagle defense forced their one and only turnover in the ball game. Daly to the left sidelines, heaves it down the field, and this ball is intercepted, maybe? Let's see.
1: Yes!
0: Ambrose Marsh.
1: Great pick.
0: Ambrose Marsh with the interception down at the 17-yard line of Eastern Washington. For Marsh, his first interception of the season and the third of his career, and the Eagles get another defensive stop here in the third quarter. And so that big defensive play there, the Eagles could not take advantage, though. They go three and out. Northern Iowa drove back down the field. The Eagle defense bowed their back, forced a field goal try, another sack, pushed Northern Iowa back to their own 19, or to the Eagle 19-yard line. They tried a 36-yard field goal that was hooked wide to the left. No good. Still 27-24. Eagles get the ball at their own 20. And they put nails in the coffin. A 12-play, 80-yard drive took 5:37 off the clock. And again, it was Nate Bell factoring in the score with his second passing touchdown of the game. Ball on the left hash. East split to the right, two men wide left. Cabrera in motion, back to throw it is Bell. Pressure, deep ball right side. East, leaping try, got it.
1: Wow.
0: Touchdown! Touchdown, Eastern Washington. Jamai East, his first touchdown as an Eagle. And Eastern Washington takes a two-score lead in this game with 3:16 remaining. And so the Eagles got the touchdown there. Point after good by McKee, 34-24. They force a four-down turnover on Northern Iowa. A couple of sacks for Jaden Radke, or a sack and a half for Jaden Radke, combining with Justice Laulu for the last sack. And Eastern gets it on the four-down turnover and runs out the clock. They got a first down, and they were able to run out the clock. And they win it here this evening in Cheney by the score of 34-24. They are 1-1 on the season. Northern Iowa drops to 0-1 on the season, playing their first game of the year. When we come back, we'll have a look at the stats to this ball game. We'll do that after this break. Eagles 34, Northern Iowa 24, here on the Eagle Sports Network from Learfield.
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0: All right, welcome back here to Roosevelt and Cheney. The Eagles get the victory here tonight by the score of 34-24. Let's recap the stats to this ball game here. The Eagles end up with 138 rushing yards, 257 yards through the air for 395 yards of total offense in the ball game. Northern Iowa had just 63 yards on the ground. They had 287 through the air. Most of that was to their tight ends. And 350 yards, a total offense in the ball game. And the Eagles, again, limited them to less than 100 yards offense in the second half of play. Other team stats, the Eagles guilty of 10 penalties in this game for 107 yards. They'll need to clean that up. 6 for 60 against Northern Iowa. Time of possession, about a minute and a half edge for Northern Iowa. 30 minutes, 41 seconds to the Eagles, 29-19. Eastern wins third down, 8 out of 13 in the ball game. That's an excellent percentage. Plus 2 out of 2 on fourth down, so they converted 10 out of 13 times there, where Northern Iowa was 5 out of 10 on third down and 0 for 1 on fourth. Eagles perfect, 4 out of 4 with 4 touchdowns in the red zone. Northern Arizona, 4 out of 5 in the red zone. With a 3 touchdowns, a field goal, and a stop by Eastern Washington, their first stop in the red zone in this game. 1 turnover on Northern Iowa, none on Eastern Washington in this ballgame. So the Eagles win turnovers, they win third down conversions in this ballgame, and they win in the red zone. And a lot of times when you do those three things, you're going to have success on the field, and that's what happened here this afternoon. Individually, in this one, Nate Bell, the quarterback, had 18 carries for 94 yards and 3 touchdowns. Not quite his third career 100-yard rushing game, but the Eagles will take it with 94 rushing yards there by their quarterback. Jackson Bell was the leading running back, 5 carries for 26 yards. Malik Dotson had 9 for just 13, and Kevin Allen III had 5 carries for 9 yards in the ballgame for the Eagles. So not a lot out of the running backfield, and especially after you get past Jackson Bell there. Nate Bell passing, 24 out of 33, 257 yards, well-managed game, 2 touchdowns, no interceptions. He was sacked once in the contest. Receiving, Drew Carlson, second straight game. He is the Eagles' leading receiver, 5 catches for 45 yards. Wes Garrett had 4 catches for 70 yards in the ball game. He leads Eastern in receiving yards. Jamai East, 3 catches for 24 yards and a touchdown. Malik Dotson, 3 catches for 16 yards in this ball game. Jackson Branch went out after his touchdown catch in the first half with what we believe was a concussion. After making a diving try, receiving a pass along the sidelines, we believe he hit his head and had to miss the rest of the game. Jackson, 2 catches for 28 yards and a score in the ball game. Let's see here. Also, the Eagles had, let's see, tier 2, 4, 6, 8, 10 different players catch passes in this one. Jackson Bell had 2 catches for 19 yards. Kevin Allen, 2 for 16. Caden Stite, 1 for 18. Will McKissick, 1 for 14. Rylan Lang had 1 catch for 7 yards. Luke Ficcone, another outstanding day punting. 47.7-yard average on 3 punts for Ficcone. Jackson Bell had a kickoff return for 4 yards. The Eagles had 19 yards per 3 kickoff returns in the ball game. And then defensively in this one, let's take a look at those stats, because the Eagles had some big numbers on defense in this ball game. Miles Mayoski, his second straight 10 tackle game, giving him 4 now in his career. He had 10 tackles in the contest and a quarterback hurry. Jalen Jenkins had 7 tackles. Ambrose March had 6 tackles with an interception in this ball game. Jaden Radke, 6 tackles, 1.5 sacks, 2 tackles for a loss in the ball game. Mikel Broussard, 5 tackles with a pass broken up. Let's see here. Gage Larson, 5 tackles with 2 sacks. Ben Voigtlander, 4 tackles, 1 for a loss, a pass broken up, and 2 quarterback hurries. L.J. Roberts, 4 tackles with a pass broken up. Matt Eskridge, 4 tackles with a half sack. And in the ball game, let's see, Bryce Smith, after 14 tackles last week, had only 3 in this game, but he has a pass broken up. Isaiah Perez had 2 tackles with 1 for loss and a half a sack in this contest. Justice Laulu had a half a sack as well for Eastern Washington defensively. For Northern Iowa in this ballgame, Taj Hughes, 3 carries for 23 yards. Jackson Daly ends up 15 carries for 18 yards. He was sacked 5 times for a loss of 41 in this ballgame. He had 10 carries for 59 yards in the ball game, but then he lost 41 on his 5 sacks in this one. Christian Collins, 10 carries for 12 yards. They didn't really do much from the running situation outside of the three carries for 23 yards by Hughes in this ballgame as they ended with just 63 rushing yards. Daly through the air, 20 out of 28, 287 yards, no touchdowns, one interception. Daly scored all three of their touchdowns on the ground in this ballgame. Tane Norman had four catches for 61 yards, but the tight ends did the lion's share of the work. McCullough, one of those tight ends, four catches for 54 yards. Kai Black, another tight end, had two for 57. They had two other guys who caught passes as well. I believe they had eight catches for 144 yards out of the tight end position. So almost half their catches and half their yards came out of the tight end spot. Their punter, Gregory, two kicks for a 44-yard average. And defensively, John Powers led Northern Iowa with 11 tackles. Braden McShane, 9, with a tackle for loss. Colbin Miller, the linebacker, 7, with two tackles for loss and a sack in this ball game to lead Northern Iowa. Final score, Eastern Washington 34, Northern Iowa 24. More of the postgame comes up after this timeout here on the Eagle Sports Network from Learfield.
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0: All right, welcome back here to Bruce Field and Cheney. The Eagles with a win here by the score of 34-24. Paul Sorensen back from downstairs. Just the mood on the sidelines. Everybody had to be very, very pleased.
1: Let me just put it this way. Last week when I went down for interviews, they scattered. Today it was no scattering. Everybody was very, very happy. And that's what a victory will do over a team like Northern Iowa that they've had, you know, some issues with. And they lost the last couple games against them, and they came out and kind of imposed their will today. So it was really good.
0: So the Eagles get that victory by the score of 34-24, and they are now 1-1 on the season going into play next week at the University of South Dakota. Let's go ahead and run down the scores from the Big Sky Conference today. Earlier today, Montana gets a win as they're at home, and they defeat Drake by the score of 45-10 this afternoon. So a big win there for the University of Montana. Other games going on in the Big Sky. All these games are in progress at this point in time. They have 2 minutes remaining, fourth quarter in Logan, Utah. It looks like Idaho State's going to get a FBS win here as the Bengals have a 29-17 lead over Utah State and the ball. So that would be a huge win for the Big Sky.
1: That'd be a really huge win for the Big Sky over the Pac-10. And I know my son Cody is happy about that. And he's been texting me pretty much all game. So they play well. This is a really good football team. Their quarterback's a fifth-year senior, and you've got the Hawkins, you know, at the helm. And I think that's going to be a team that's going to cause some problems in the Big Sky this year.
0: So they're trying to go to 2-0 with the lead in this ball game. Idaho State ranked by in the stats media poll. Actually, they're not ranked in the stats media poll. They're ranked 23rd in the coaches poll going into play here today. Utah Tech at BYU. BYU with a 56-7 lead late third quarter in that one. The Eagles' next opponent, South Dakota, playing at Northern Colorado. Northern Colorado cut the lead to 21-17 a moment ago, but South Dakota scored, and they're driving again in Northern Colorado territory late third quarter. South Dakota 28, Northern Colorado 17. They are early fourth quarter in San Luis Obispo. Cal Poly has just scored again. Central Washington has just scored. It's now Cal Poly 24, Central Washington 14, with about 11 minutes remaining in the fourth quarter there. They're in the late third quarter in Cedar City, Utah, and they're having an offensive game. Let me tell you, Southern Utah 41, Weber State 36, late third quarter there. Montana State, it's their gold rush game in Bozeman. They lead Butler 30-3 at the half in that game. Arizona over Northern Arizona 14-7 late in the second quarter in Tucson. Portland State hanging tough with San Diego State. San Diego State 14, Portland State 6. Early second quarter in that game. And San Diego has taken an early 7-0 lead over UC Davis. Late first quarter in that ball game at San Diego. Top 25 in FCS football. This according to the stats perform media poll. Finals, number 5, Tarleton State, defeats an FBS team as they beat Bowling Green today 20-13. 7th-ranked Youngstown State loses to Kentucky. Number 8, Rhode Island loses to Temple. Number 9, North Dakota, a winner over St. Thomas, 62-26. 10th-ranked Lehigh drubs Georgetown 45-14. 15th-ranked Mercer, a 62-3 winner over Presbyterian today. Villanova, ranked 17th in the country, a 17-16 nipping of Bucknell. Number 19, William & Mary, beats Delaware State today 22-15. And number 23, Richmond, over Howard by the score of 28-21. Those are finals from teams in the top 25 in FCS football. And when we come back, we will hear from down on the field as Paul had a chance to talk to quarterback Nate Bell. We will have that for you after we pause for this timeout. Our final score, Eastern Washington 34, Northern Iowa 24 on the Eagle Sports Network from Learfield.
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0: 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Today, Paul went down on the field after the game. He had a chance to talk to a couple of people, and we first will hear from quarterback Nate Bell.
1: Down on the sidelines, and this is much nicer than last weekend.
9: Oh, yeah.
1: 34-24 Eastern Washington.
9: Yep.
1: Got over the hump against Northern Iowa. It's a team that's caused some problems on Eastern schedule. Last week was a tough one. Had a chance. I'm talking to Nate Bell. Mm-hmm. Five touchdowns. You threw for two. You ran for three, which is a career high. But you managed the game very well. And when you had to, you had a great throw at the end that really kind of locked things up. How does this feel in terms of getting back to 1-1, but just your overall performance offensively?
9: Oh, great. Great feeling, obviously, protecting the red. We had a couple guys go down, which was unfortunate, but just doing it for them, right? Winning on the red is huge in front of our home crowd, and then offensively, we had a good week of practice, so we know we just had to do our thing going into it. Defense did their thing, getting us to stop, and we just go down the field to score.
1: You've had some injuries at the wide receiver position. Branch kind of got dinged a little bit early, but everybody else has been stepping up, and it seems like the next guy up always makes plays. You have no problem throwing to whoever's out there and whoever happens to be open. Great play by the tight end on a crucial situation on a third and long, but that's got to make you feel good knowing there's a lot of dudes out there. When they get open, they're going to catch it.
9: Oh, absolutely. I have most faith in our receivers, our tight ends, our running backs catching the ball. I mean, we put in the work, so why be nervous out there is what we kind of tell them. So,
1: how much fun is it to hand it off to your brother?
9: Oh, best feeling in the world seeing him out there with me.
1: He's like a helmet with shoes. You can't see him. I mean, he's so tough, and then when he gets in there, he could bench press a Prius. I mean, that dude is strong, but that's got to be fun to watch him run.
9: No, absolutely. I mean, he's been little since we were young, so he kind of knows how to use it to his advantage, but he's a hell of a ball player. So,
1: this offense is going to get better and better as the season goes on. Do you feel like you guys are just kind of starting to where you need to go and there's a lot more opportunity for this offense down the road?
9: Yeah, absolutely. I think if we just continue to do our job each and every play, not try to be a hero, we're gonna win a lot of games. So
1: congratulations on the debut.
9: So
1: go
9: much.
1: Celebrate with your teammate.
9: Thank you.
1: Go Eagles.
9: Go Eagles.
0: All right, quarterback Nate Bell right there. He had a big game for the Eagles in this one, and I thought you hit it right on the nose there, Paul. He managed the game for Eastern Washington today.
1: He did, and didn't turn the ball over. And you know the other thing, Larry? He was calmer in the pocket this game. I mean, there were a couple times he flushed where he didn't have to, but at the end, he stayed there with a lot of chaos around him, and Northern Iowa was sending dudes at him left and right, and I thought he really controlled the tempo, and he really matured, in my opinion, from last week to this week in terms of his quarterback play.
0: All right, when we come back, we will hear from the head coach, Aaron Best, after this break. We're in our post-game show. Final score, Eastern Washington 34, Northern Iowa 24. Back with the coach after this timeout on the Eagle Sports Network from Learfield.
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0: And evens the record at 1-1 with a 34-24 win today over Northern Iowa, a come-from-behind win. Game that featured six lead changes, and the Eagles get the second half lead and hold on for the victory, not allowing a point by Northern Iowa after halftime. Paul had a chance after the game, after he was done with Nate Bell, to move to head coach Aaron Best, and here's that interview.
1: Final score, Eastern Washington 34, Northern Iowa 24. Great feeling to come down, different than last week. This time you guys kind of imposed your will in the second half, and really I thought it was tough because you didn't have the film on these guys. They hadn't played in, you know, the first game of the year, so you had to kind of do some adjustments on defense, and it was really an offensive show that first quarter, and then things kind of settled down, but really Eastern kind of imposed their will in the second half. But just overall, how did you feel this team played, and what did you see this afternoon that you were happiest about?
2: Yeah, I think it was somewhat of a complete game offensively. It's never going to be perfect, but I think start to finish, I think they kind of dictated tempo a little bit. Wasn't always pretty. Two obviously made a ton of plays, especially the one late to put it on ice. I think defensively, we almost, it was like Jekyll and Hyde. I mean, the first half, it was like we couldn't. I wanted to see the punter. Didn't see the punter. And we did amazing things in the second half. I think there was 0-0 in the third and fourth quarter by that our defense. That's what we're capable of. So frustrating is not the right word, but I mean, like, I challenged those guys halftime. I said the organic energy has got to come through. Like, we're walking around out there. It was like a sleepwalk on defense. So a little tale of two halves, a little bit. We were 24-20 last week up. This week we're down 24-20 and end up finding two scores, and two amongst others were players of the game. Obviously defensively we tightened the screws in the second half and did a lot of really good things.
1: 1-0 on the turnover thing. Marsh, great interception going up in man coverage and just ripped that ball out of the receiver's hands, and that was a difference in the game. Only one turnover, so they were very clean in what they did. Now there were some penalties on both sides of the ball, but overall that one turnover made a difference because that led to the winning touchdown in terms of, you know, that drive. So that was kind of a big deal.
2: Well, it's in the red zone too, or just outside. So it's kind of a 1.5 really when you talk about turning somebody over inside the 25. And so you only had one takeaway. Obviously we didn't give the ball up, but when you have five or six sacks with that defensive line, I mean, probably you could probably equate three sacks would equal a turnover when it's all said and done, especially if they're on third downs getting them off the field. And so again, got put in some situational moments. That's going to always happen. But the first two games, we've had a ton of end of game, end of half, long situations. We probably had a few too many penalties where we could have probably avoided at times and kind of prolonged drives for them and put us behind the sticks on offense. But a ton of resilience from the coaches and the players. It was 60 minutes of hard-fought ball. I mean, that 30 minutes was if you're an offensive person, pretty awesome. If you're a defensive person, not very awesome. And then that second half, we kind of put it all together the last 30 minutes. So I'm really, really excited that we turned the faucet on in the second half as a team. I think we played very, very good, solid, consistent, and functional, and pretty efficient in all three phases.
1: Special teams after last week, you know, some things to clean up other than the blocked extra point. You have to be really happy about that turnaround.
2: Yeah, you know, I'd like to kick the ball out a little bit more. We got a little cute, you know, trying to put that one a little bit too close to the sidelines. You know, giving teams extra yards. The margin of error is so small nowadays. It's so 15 yards or 10 yards in an extra first down out of the gate. We want to try to stay away from that. But all in all, it was pretty good, pretty solid. But we still we got to rely on a bunch of guys that, you know, we had a couple four or five guys go down in the game. And so we're kind of, you know, put putty together a little bit to make things happen. And that happens on special teams probably more so than O&D, guys playing positions they normally didn't all week with some guys going down. So, but all in all, it was a solid special teams game. It's got to be a factor for us. We want to turn it into a weapon. We're not doing the special teams thing not to get beat. We need to put that as a weapon for this team, because if you win two or three phases, usually you win the game.
1: Congratulations. You're 1-1 this season. You got to look forward to two road games in a row, but nothing new for Eastern Washington. Go celebrate this. You held the red. You won another opener, and you have to feel great about it. Beating a MEVAC team, that's not easy, you know, especially a team as good as Northern Iowa can be. So congratulations.
2: Absolutely. Coming home on the red, there's a different energy this last week of practice heading into this game, and we found that energy in that second half as a team, and it was fun to watch, fun to witness, and fun to be a part of. So, as always, go Eagles.
1: Go Eagles.
0: Head coach Aaron Best there, along with Nate Bell. Prior to that interview, our post-game interviews here from the field. Five Eagle touchdowns in this game, and every Eagle touchdown makes a difference beyond the scoreboard through Numerica's Touchdowns for a Cause campaign. Numerica donates $100 for every Eagle home touchdown to support the children of local active duty military families in partnership with local nonprofits. And this year's donations including help students, including those in Michael Anderson Elementary, which serves Fairchild Air Force Base. From the classroom to the football field, Numerica Cares for Kids is helping make a difference. So the Eagles next week on the road. Next 2 weeks they'll be on the road. Eastern at University of Washington in 2 weeks, but next week at the University of South Dakota. South Dakota has a 35-17 lead in the fourth quarter at Northern Colorado. And it'll be a challenge. They're ranked in the top 12 in the country in both the major polls, and it's going to be a tough game on the road for Eastern Washington.
1: They're going to pound the football. They have tight ends that are very good, and tight ends have hurt this defense the last 2 weeks. That's going to be something they're going to have to shore up. They'll always have a quarterback that can spin it. They're going to be really good on defense. You know, it's going to be tough. It's indoors in a dome. They're going to come after you and do a lot of things. So they're going to impose their will on Eastern Washington. This is going to be another game where you're going to have to see growth on both the offense, defense, and special teams to come out with a win.
0: Yeah, just 42 plays in this game so far for South Dakota. Perfectly split between rushing and passing. 21 rushes, 21 passes. Almost a perfect split of yards, too. 178 on the ground, 173 on the ground, 178 through the air, through three quarters plus another third of a quarter or thereabouts at Northern Colorado today. So our pregame show starts at 10:30 next Saturday with kickoff at 11 o'clock Pacific time. Don't forget about the Flight Report podcast, our Eagle Football Coaches Show. 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So we hope you have an opportunity to listen to our Flight Report Podcast next week. All right, that's going to do it here tonight from Roosevelt and Cheney. Thanks to you for listening. Thanks to Steve Pry for his work in the studios. For Paul Sorensen, I'm Larry Ware saying goodnight. Once again, the final score, Eastern Washington 34, Northern Iowa 24. 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
4: Take advantage of the Rockies on the road. I don't know. You got no hopes for the playoffs. So I think it's...
5: So you're out.
4: I was in for like 7 minutes the other day when we talked last, and yeah, now I'm out again. The schedule is really hard. They got four games against the Red Sox coming up. Then they got Cleveland, Toronto, the Mets, Milwaukee, Toronto, and then they close the season out in the Bronx, and maybe the Yankees will be resting a bit. Who knows? Or maybe they'll be like, oh, maybe we can feast on the Orioles and find a way into the one seed or, get the bye. But I just don't see it, man. You got to beat the Rockies. If you can't beat the Rockies, you're not a playoff team. Sorry.
5: Okay. Well, I suspect that on the Orioles bandwagon, they're going to keep your seat warm in case you jump back in. I wrote a note for ESPN.com about the approach. I mentioned it, when we were talking to Todd Radom. I think it's really cool that they took on the salary of Luis Robert, like in the waiver claim. But I don't know how you square those things. They're exactly the same number of games out of the wild. I looked this up. The same number of games out of the wild card spot than they were on the day when they were trading away a bunch of their guys. I don't get it.
4: I don't know.
5: I don't think Michael there's a consistent thread of thought. That's the part that drives me crazy.
4: He's a, the front office is a mystifying bunch there, Buster. We've tried to parse it for many years now, and we haven't really come up with many answers. So maybe at least for today, we shelve it because they're out. They're out as far as I'm concerned.
5: Okay. Which means they'll be back in 2 days. We'll see with this crazy American League wildcard race.
4: The land of opportunity or the glut, however you want to look at it. Let's go to two of our favorite Angels fans. They are throwing a party over the sale of the team to Stan Kroenke. Former intern John Landry writes, the Angels are finally free. Zach Beeson also celebrating. And Stan Kroenke and John Mozeliak, we trust.
5: Yeah, and, you know, again, I get asked the question all the time, you know, what does this mean? The Angels are going to be in a better position. Like, how could they be in a worse position? You know, compared to what they've done in the last decade. The bar is so low, you expect it's going to get better. The next owner is going to come in, and the next general manager, whether or not John Mozeliak, who is someone who's really liked by the commissioner's office, and sometimes the commissioner's office helps place these guys, and I suspect it's not a coincidence that John was put in that position before the team was sold. I suspect that Stan is going to absolutely okay the augmentation of the farm system. And once you do that, they're bound to be better.
4: That, like you said, can't be any worse. Congrats to John and Zach there. Let's go to our pal Art in Alberta. He writes, sorry, I didn't mean to imply that I know Buster. People in Montana and Alberta have lots of friends on each side of the border. We've always thought of ourselves as neighbors. I have a question for Buster. Watching the Blue Jays broadcast, they said this is the 36th anniversary of Dave Steeves' no-hitter, the only one in Blue Jays history. Many consider him the greatest Blue Jays pitcher. Does Buster consider him Hall of Fame worthy? And if so, is there a path open to him?
5: So I think a path is open because I think the attitude towards starting pitchers is softening. You know, so much. I think when Dave Steeves' Hall of Fame candidacy was assessed, it was all about career wins. That drove something. It's why Tommy John, 288 career wins, is not in the Hall of Fame because he didn't get 300, Taylor. Now, as time goes on, I think people are going to look at that and go, that's kind of a silly standard. Once we continue to open that up, then I think folks like Dave Steeb, who was dominant in his era, he's kind of like the Chase Utley of pitchers, if I'm making sense. Like, Chase Utley doesn't have gaudy career numbers, but he had a period of dominance. And yeah, Dave Steeb's no hitter. And what, any Blue Jays fans know this, is that before Dave Steeb got the no hitter, he had like two or three near misses. Like, he carried no hitters in the ninth inning. So it was really cool when he got it done.
4: Relevant Hembo reference as he's driving the Chase Utley to the Hall of Fame bus.
5: Yeah.
4: We just talked to him for a little bit. Let's go to Scorn Tribe fan Tom. He writes, listening to the Chipper Jones interview, being shocked at about the 97 NLCS, it makes you wonder how he felt about the strike zone that the Braves pitchers got in the 95 World Series. He thinks the umpires helped them get the only title of that era. So while a Tribe fan, he is, I think he sees it the other way on for the 95 team.
5: Sure. And what's interesting about it is that the perception of the Braves staff, especially Tom Glavine and Greg Maddux, is that they had such good command, Taylor, that they would walk the umpires out slowly during the course of the game. Mm-hmm. And the umpires, the perspective back then, and one of the phrases you heard is, he earned that, right? He earned the extra inch or two outside. But I do think if anyone with an objective mind watches that Eric Gregg game, and Taylor, thank you for putting in highlights. Watching the podcast back, and you're seeing, you know, Keith Lockhart, who I actually covered in AAA in 89 and 90, just the look on his face when some of the strike three calls, like, really? Like that far outside? That was absolutely egregious. And I hear you about, because there are a lot of teams that felt like that the Braves pitchers, Glavine and Maddux, got a little bit bigger strike zone, but not like that game. That game was a whole beast unto itself.
4: I'd never seen anything from the Eric Gregg game before, and it definitely was astounding to watch. And I love, how bitter Chipper is still about it. I mean, it was cool to listen to hear him talk about it.
5: Yeah, and Taylor, I went and found my game story that I wrote, you know, for the New York Times. I'll forward it to you when I'm done, but I sent it to Chipper as well. And I did quote Chipper after the game, and he talked about how mad he was in my game story. But I, you know, as I described to Chipper the other day, was exactly what I wrote in the story, was that it just seemed like the strike zone was so radically bigger for left-handed hitters than it was for right-handed hitters, which was bizarre.
4: Mm-hmm. Yeah. All right, last one here. Greg in Rochester writes, hey, Buster, I keep wondering, when is fellow Vanderbilt alum Spencer Jones coming on the podcast? The Yankee right fielder, he had a big night on Tuesday with a home run, 3 RBI, and 2 walks. Who's your maybe we could try and get him on the show, but who's your favorite Vandy guy in the league right now? It's got to be Dan.
5: Don't. You can't press me.
4: Yeah, like, no, I'm going to.
5: I mean, we got a lot of them, right? I mean, there's always a joke among you know, when I walk into a clubhouse and there's a Vanderbilt guy, the coaching staff go, we know who Buster's going to go and talk to. Yes, and I do. And I usually can't connect with a Sonny Gray. I'm going to find my way. Ryan Flaherty, you know, the bench coach for the Cubs. Yes, that's absolutely true. I'm going to work on Spencer Jones. We actually had a great conversation in spring training. Maybe he'll do that next week.
4: All right.
5: Of course I did.
4: All right. Good stuff. Speaking of next week, we respect the summer holidays here on the Baseball Tonight podcast. So no show on Monday. We'll have a show on Tuesday. We'll have a show on Friday and then back to 3 days a week until we hit the postseason. Then we'll go to 5 days a week. So we're going to talk about plans for that, amongst the staff here in Bristol next week. I'm looking forward to getting revved up.
5: Oh, totally. We'll see, pretty soon we're going to be talking about postseason assignments and playoff assignments. That'll be great. Maybe we'll do some other type of version of the clown car.
4: Yeah.
5: With some of these broadcasts we'll do, we'll see. All right. That's it for today. Thanks for watching the Baseball Tonight podcast presented by La Quinta by Wyndham. Tonight, La Quinta, tomorrow you shine. And my thanks today to Paul Hembekides and to Todd Radom. And it's Sarah Lang.
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7: 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Aaron Donald, who, according to our friend Mina Kimes, when he left the league in 2023, was number one in ESPN's pass rush win rate among NFL defensive tackles.
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Hey, this is Rich Eisen. 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
1: It is time to go back in time. Last year today here on Unsportsmanlike, we're presented by Progressive Insurance. I'm Michelle Smallman alongside David Dennis Jr. and Mia O'Brien. And I think David has done this with us. Mia, I'm not sure if you have since this week you've made your Unsportsmanlike debut. What this is Nuno, our fearless leader, Big Noons, as some call him.
2: Or Nino, as I accidentally called him yesterday.
1: Nuno, are we rocking with Big Noons or no?
3: Yeah, let's go with that.
4: Big Noons?
1: Big Noons?
5: The Noonanator?
3: No.
5: I'll call you that.
1: Big Noons. I don't know. I don't know who called you Noons, but I liked it. Someone called him Noons, and it stuck.
4: We've done Nuno Brown, right? We've done that. That's
1: Nuno Brown?
4: Yeah, no.
3: She doesn't know Nino Brown. Smalls doesn't know Nino Brown.
4: Smalls doesn't know Nino Brown?
3: No.
2: Smalls hasn't had guns.
3: She's never watched the movie.
4: Oh, man. Okay.
1: What's the movie?
4: Nino Brown from, what's it called?
3: New Jack City.
4: New Jack City.
1: No, I'm familiar.
4: New Jack City. And my brother's keeper, it's a classic. It's what we call the hood classic.
1: Smalls. I'll put it on the list. David, I don't know if you know this about
5: me. That means she's not watching.
1: I haven't seen like any movies ever. The guys crush me all the time, Mia, because I have not seen like any movie
2: Evan
1: ever.
2: Evan Cohen has seen that many movies. I feel like he would be the stereotypical person.
1: Evan loves the Saturday morning movie.
5: Yeah, but Evan watches like, Evan's like, I gotta not be able to think and just turn my brain off. It's like the, you know, hour 50 action flicks from like 96 that are all great, but like he doesn't watch anything beyond that makes him, you know,
6: he's not watching The Odyssey.
1: No, The Odyssey was awesome.
3: I guarantee Evan has watched New Jack City. Like, that is a movie. Evan also.
2: He's probably listening. He's probably going to tweet at us.
1: Shout out to you, Evan. I know you're tuned in.
3: Old school stuff, like our back in my day type thing.
6: He loves the 90s. Yeah, he loves the 90s a lot.
4: He's seen New Jack City. He has seen New Jack City.
3: Yeah, Smalls will walk in here and she'll be like, guys, you know a movie I watched yesterday? You won't believe it. Best movie ever. Just came out. Titanic.
5: Evan also said that he doesn't like watching movies that don't have cell phones in them.
1: Yeah.
5: Which was a crazy statement.
4: Wait, what? What?
5: He doesn't like watching movies before cell phones existed.
4: Why? Because a cell phone would just solve all the problems?
5: Something like that. Or it, like, takes him out of the movie that they can't just use their cell phone, which I would argue is the opposite. Like,
4: right, yeah.
5: Cell phones sometimes take you out of a movie if it's easily solved that way. That's why so many, like, 80s and 90s movies weren't just, like, you know, a 5-minute movie.
4: Yeah, well, you know, there's the old Will Smith movie, 6 Degrees of Separation. You know, he pretends, his whole thing, he's like a scammer guy, unlike real football players like myself. He's a scammer dude, and so he pretend to be like Sidney Poitier's son, and they found out that he isn't because they went to the library and...
2: Wait, is this like a primitive Dejan Love?
4: Yeah. So this is an old school Dejan. And so he was pretending, he said he was Sidney Poitier's son, and the way that they discovered that he wasn't is they went to the library and, like, looked up Sidney Poitier's, like, biography and looked up his kids' names. There was no Google. You couldn't get, like, it's a Googleable movie. It's over in, like, 2 minutes. But it was a 2-hour-long movie because they had to go to the library and find it out.
1: So spoiler alert, jeez.
2: And a reminder to the girls.
4: I know Smalls hasn't. Will Smith is in a lot of movies, Smalls. He's a well-known action star. It's been in some good movies. Independence Day, Men in Black. Those are some good movies.
1: I've seen Men in Black.
2: And if you fell for the Dejan Love scandal, a reminder, you could also go to your local library. Happened in this movie.
4: Yeah.
1: We are Unsportsmanlike here on ESPN Radio. 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

0: go back in time. Last year today, you know, we hear these clips from myself, Evan, Canty, of things we said a year ago on whatever date our current show is. And sometimes we cringe at what we said. Sometimes the predictions were super bold and they were super bad. This one from me a year ago today, I actually think holds up. I'm curious if Mia and Dennis agree. Here's me a year ago.
1: Did you just call him Dennis?
2: Yeah.
0: I did call him Dennis.
1: That's a jar.
0: Do you want to know why? Yeah. I was looking at the rundown, and it says David Dennis Jr., and I just looked at your name.
3: Why is everyone calling him Dennis recently?
1: Nuno did that, too.
4: I call him DDS instead of DDJS.
0: You know what it is? It's because if you look down and you see it, I will Ron Burgundy it. And I just saw Dennis and not David Dennis Jr.
2: It happens. My name gets... You know,
3: Adam Schefter had to correct Nino on the phone yesterday.
0: How many times has this happened to you? Do people call you Dennis all the time?
2: All the time. And you know, I don't mind it. I don't mind when people call me Dennis. I mind when people email me Dennis because it's in writing. It's right there in the right. Like, you know, you're speaking and things happen. It's two first names. It is my burden to carry. That and not being as attractive as Jalen Hurts. These are the two things that are
3: that's really everyone's burden to carry.
0: Yeah, truly. That's a global burden to carry. Yeah. Hold on, though, because people call me Smalls. We call Canty Canty. So why can't I call you Dennis? It's your last name. People are referred to by their last names all the time.
2: You could. Were you referring to me by my last
0: name? I was.
1: No, you weren't. Lies, and more lies.
0: I actually am offended that you weren't picking up on that. I thought we were closer than that.
2: You were saying, hey, Dennis, this is going to drop a Dennis right here for the first time in all of these years we've known each other.
0: I call you David. I could call you Dennis. I could call you DDJ. I could call you D-Double. You've got D-double. All sorts of nicknames going on and government names going on. So just roll with whatever I throw out there.
2: Yeah. Okay. Gotcha. I didn't realize you had intentionally said Dennis in that one moment when you had never done it before and you were just changing it up mid-show.
0: Just like Myron Metcalf trying on a hat. I'm trying on something new, all right? Just let a girl live.
2: Okay, gotcha. All right, I understand. It was intentional. It was on purpose. There we go.
0: Well, this take I had a year ago today was intentional. It was on purpose. Here's what I had to say. Well, I'll just let you hear it. I think it speaks for itself. I don't foresee either of these teams having a bad regular season. That's not the issue for them. It's the playoffs. I don't foresee Josh Allen or Lamar Jackson taking a step back. They're both MVP caliber quarterbacks. And I think if there is a game or an outlier situation where maybe they have a misstep, we're all going to have a rational, cool head and say, well, listen, we trust both of these teams. We trust the coaches. We trust the quarterbacks. They're going to find their way. Now, when it comes to the playoffs, that's where all the questions emerge. I don't care if either one of these guys wins another MVP. I don't care what the regular season looks like. All that matters to me is that either one of these teams gets to the Super Bowl.
4: Evergreen statement. I'd go as far as to say that. Aged very well. Well done.
0: Thank you. Dennis, your thoughts?
2: Smallman, that was a good take by you. I like it. It aged really well because they have entered into this forever category, which is, yes, evergreen. They enter in this forever category, which is we don't care what you do in the regular season. Like, they are in the bucket of athlete, like overall athlete across sports, where I don't care what you do in the regular season, go out there and win a championship. Like, I felt that way. Like, James Harden was in that thing for a little bit.
0: Yep.
2: Luka's kind of hovering around there.
0: The Celtics were there, right?
2: The Celtics were there, yeah. The Jays were there. And so, like, I think you're kind of at this point where it doesn't matter what you do in the regular season. Show me what you're going to do come playoff time. If they're 500 and they make it to the playoffs, doesn't matter. Go ahead and win a Super Bowl. If they're undefeated, win all the MVPs, it won't matter until you win a Super Bowl. This year or next year, the year after that.
4: Ravens didn't even make the playoffs. So, yeah, I would say it aged even better than just well. It aged beautifully because this is a Ravens team that last year not only falls short of expectations, but if I had told you a year ago today, Smalls, that John Harbaugh would be the head coach of the New York Giants, what would be your reaction?
0: I would say things must have gone really bad in Baltimore.
2: Yeah.
0: Which they did. Lamar was injured. Mm-hmm. Just like with Joe Burrow and the Bengals, as he goes, they go. Same thing with Lamar. But it doesn't matter because with Lamar, when healthy, winning MVPs, great in the regular season, fall short in the postseason. There are these two specifically. Joe Burrow is in that mix, but to a lesser degree because he's already gotten to a Super Bowl. Now, it's been a minute, and he's put a lot of pressure on this Bengals team. So maybe we put him back in that bucket because of the way that he has shifted the expectations, at least publicly, for the Bengals. But when it comes

0: Lamar and Josh Allen, we know how good you are. We know how elite you are. But are you going to be a champion or not? Mm-hmm. They could even... Is it winning a Super Bowl, or is it just both of them getting to a Super Bowl?
1: Oh, I think it's just getting to a Super Bowl.
0: I agree.
1: That's why I'm stunned when I look at the DraftKings Sportsbook odds right now, and I see the Bills and the Ravens tied for the second best odds to win the Super Bowl behind only the LA Rams at plus 1,000. Stuns me. We have been fooled so many times before, DDJ. There, I said it right that time.
2: There you go.
1: Why do we continue to put out there into the ether like, oh, yeah, no, the Bills and the Ravens, really good chance they're going to make the Super Bowl. They keep letting us down.
2: Well, because they have the two best players in the league.
1: But it's a team sport.
2: I mean, it is, but like there is a, we have seen these guys.
1: And they both have new head coaches, by the way.
2: They have, both have new, but we've seen these guys sort of carry teams when they've had worse rosters and they have worse offense. And it's just like there's a belief, because also the sports books, let's face it, some of that is about is star driven situations. Like that's why the Lakers always are better odds than they probably should have and things like that. Like, that's a big part of it, too. But I think to the original question of is the Super Bowl or winning the championship, I think it is a two-pronged level of success here. I think one is finally getting past Patrick Mahomes. Like, that's like a mini Super Bowl. Then you get to the Super Bowl, but once you're there, yes, there's going to be an expectation. Yeah, you better go ahead and win that thing. Now, there is some wiggle room, I think. If you get to that Super Bowl and you have the game of your life and the rest of the team lets you down, then they may be something that lets them off the hook. But for me, it's both of these guys. Somebody's got to win a championship. And it is a race between these two dudes who are 1A and 1B, or I guess 2A and 2B behind Mahomes for this generation. Whoever gets to this thing first, and then whoever gets more of these will be definitively ahead of the other guy, and that is massively important. We're talking about this crop, this generation of great quarterbacks.
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1: All right, as we look ahead to the start of the NFL season, really pumped to welcome in our next guest, Super Bowl champion and MVP Nick Foles. Kind enough to join us, going to be part of the Netflix broadcast studio crew for the Australia game. The NFL season kicking off with Rams 49ers September 10th, 8:35 Eastern. And you'll hear him alongside L. Duncan, Clay Matthews, and Michael Irvin in that studio for pre, halftime, and post. So, Nick, good to talk to you, man. Congratulations. This sounds like an awesome opportunity. How fired up are you to be heading over to Australia to call and surround this game, but maybe not actually play on the field of this?
2: I mean, I couldn't be more excited to work with Netflix and the team we have with L, Michael, and Clay. What an amazing opportunity to talk about the game I love, and with a fan base that, you know, they're familiar with the NFL, but now we get to bring it to Australia for the first game ever. I've never been to Australia. I've always wanted to go to go for like an NFL game, the first game, and see the fan base, like over 100,000 people in this stadium. I'm pumped. I couldn't be more excited.
3: NFL is certainly reaching new heights in traveling to different spots. Now, my son Mike, when he was at Notre Dame, traveled to Dublin, Ireland to play. I went to London a couple of times. I know you went to London. This is a lot further. From a player's perspective, how do you kind of see this going?
2: That's a great question, and honestly, a lot of people are talking X's and O's, divisional game, two teams that are two of the best teams in the NFL, NFC West, best conference last year, all those different things. Week one can be sort of a liar in the NFL scheme of things. Like, you know, it takes several weeks to get into the NFL season. These are both, California teams. I'm really diving deep into, like, I'm trying to figure out how each team's traveling. I know it's going to be in the news. What I've heard recently is they are different philosophies, but I'm not going to state anything yet as I dive in. There's a lot of people that I worked with in the sports science realm, and I've been asking them questions like, hey, if you were going to do this trip with your team from the West Coast, this is the time of the game. In a perfect world, how would you do it? Why would you do it this way? And the overwhelming answer has been the team that gets there like 7 to 8 days earlier fully acclimates to it, lets their bodies hydrate, take away the pressurization of the plane, as opposed to a team that potentially goes out only a few days earlier. Your body hasn't adapted, so you're playing before it really adapts. You're like tricking your body. The issue there becomes hydration in the second half of the game and that explosiveness. So these are the kind of things I'm geeking out, because I believe that it will be a factor in this game because they're two well-coached, talented teams. I think that could be the X factor in the game.
1: Incredible stuff, and you're right. With something like this that's such an outlier in terms of preparation, I think that's going to be massive to keep tabs of. As is one of the players on the field for this game, I want to tap back into the former quarterback in you. Myles Garrett is one of the biggest stars in this matchup, the most talked about offseason move, coming over to a Rams defense that was already very good last year. As a quarterback, as an offense, how much does a guy like that change the way you're game planning all week in the lead up to facing him?
2: I mean, you're taking your protections to him. I mean, when you play against guys like that, you're sliding your protections to him, you're double teaming him, you're chipping him. You're trying to not let him be a game wrecker, right? So your focus is on him. But I mean, with Myles Garrett out there, one of the best to ever do it, he's going to be a factor. And as a quarterback, you know, he adds pressure, stepping up in the pocket, getting hits. Then they add these new two defensive backs, you know, McDuffie and Watson from the Kansas City Chiefs. Well, hey, if you get sped up and, you're throwing the ball, I mean, you got guys back there that can make plays. So this defense is enhanced. They're ready to roll. So I think the Los Angeles Rams going into this season are a very complete team.
3: Got to be tough on the old linemen after the calls are made, knowing if you're singled up on Myles Garrett and or Aaron Donald, what that does to you mentally. Hey, Nick, let's go around the league a little bit. Fernando Mendoza, the number one overall pick for the Raiders, but obviously Kirk Cousins is there as well. What is your overall thought on starting a rookie quarterback as opposed to letting them sit?
2: I think you just look at the track record at the teams that have done it the best, or the team that has really done it the best being the Green Bay Packers through the years. Obviously, they had guys that were in the system, you know, Brett Favre, Aaron Rodgers, and now it's Jordan Love, right? This is different. Kirk Cousins is coming in with someone he's familiar with, but on a different team, being the Raiders. I'm big in just letting the rookie sit for and learning from Kirk, watching the game, getting to experience game day, the weekly prep. It's very different than college. I know winning a national championship at Indiana, winning the Heisman Trophy, playing at a high level, being with Coach Cignetti, who demands a lot, is going to be so valuable to him and his transition to the NFL. It already has been. But if I was the coach, I'm not. I know the fans want to see him play. I get it. For his longevity and his development, I think it's super valuable to let a veteran and Kirk Cousins go run this offense, prepare for these games, and allow Fernando to sit on the sidelines and watch him do that. And watch how, you know, the big thing in the NFL is series to series, you're making changes. College, it's like quarter to quarter, half to half, whatever it may be. It's a little bit different of a ball game. So I'd let him sit, watch, and then when he's ready, whether it's at the end of this season or even going into the next, then he gets to roll with it.
1: Super Bowl champion Nick Foles, kind enough to join us here on the Golics. Won that Super Bowl with the Philadelphia Eagles, two stints with that organization. So you know plenty about the expectations in that city. And they feel sky high as ever for Jalen Hurts, who, despite winning a Super Bowl, being a guy that's been a big-time producer in big-time games, still seems doubted in a lot of ways. Sean Mannion takes over with the offense. What are you most intrigued to see with his development heading into this season?
2: Listen, ultimately, Jalen Hurts is a winner, right? He wins. He finds a way to win. He's not ever going to, you know, he's not always going to win the stat sheet, right? But I'd rather have a quarterback that knows how to win games and wins at a high level than one that's throwing for constantly 300 yards and three touchdowns and we're losing every game. Jalen knows how to win, so that's first and foremost. Like I've said it multiple times, he's going to go down as the greatest quarterback to play in an Eagles uniform. You know, he's shown his leadership skills, obviously adversity last year. I think the biggest thing going into the season, I mean, the story of Sean Mannion, Chris Cooper, Jeff Stoutland's no longer there. How will the O-line be? Sean Mannion, first-time play caller. I was with Sean in St. Louis. I know his football IQ is out the roof. He knows the game. But the thing I'm looking at Sean is, what is his art of calling plays? It's an art. It's a feel. You have to know how to set up plays, when to run, you know, a screen, what run plays you're going to run, what are you going to do play action off these run looks, off these wide zones, the bootlegs, the nakeds. Can you call them at the right time? And then obviously game time situation, third down, fourth down, red zone, tight zone. So the biggest question mark for me is, like, how does that work as we get the season going? Because this will be the first time in a regular season Sean's calling plays. So I'm looking closely to that. And then, obviously, how Jalen Hurts meshes with this new system that will be a wide, you know, outside zone, play action, bootleg type of an offense. But, listen, the guy's a winner. He's played in a ton of offenses. He, like it or not, he has a ton of knowledge because of that. You want to have the same coordinator throughout your career. It never happens if you have success. But he knows a lot about football, and I expect a better year this year from that Eagles offense, and I expect Jalen Hurts to, you know, do his thing.
3: Let's finish up this last minute with your job now in Australia here with the studio. You have L. Duncan hosting. You're with Clay Matthews and Michael Irvin, so I don't know how you're going to get a word in edgewise, quite honestly, with Michael Irvin. How has the warm-up to this been in the discussions of this group?
2: I mean, honestly, outstanding. We were just together in Connecticut this week a few days ago, and, you know, Netflix, NBC, Everwonder, the whole team that's producing this, where we had all these meetings to get Clay and I up to speed, obviously building relationships with Elle and Michael. And I'll tell you what, coming away from it, I couldn't be more grateful to be at the desk with Elle, Clay, and Michael. Right away, we built a really great relationship. We did the mock thing. Just getting a feel. It's new to Clay and I. Like, we're rookies, but we also, we want to do a great job for the audience, for the fan base. Obviously, in Australia, explaining a game that we love, explaining the players' first and last names that they might not know of, but they're excited to learn more about. So I'm always intrigued when I get to learn something I don't necessarily know. And this is a world that I haven't really lived in, but I'm grateful for the people that I was just working with this week, that everyone was on par, everyone was on the same page. Elle is our point guard. She wants to put us in the best position ever. You know what? I'm not a huge Dallas Cowboy fan by any means, but I'll tell you what. I had a blast with Michael Irvin, and we're going to have a lot of fun talking ball.
0: Are you ready to unleash the beast?
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0: And Ian.
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14: Hey, Smarty, I know we just talked about Indiana. 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
15: People are sleeping on Indiana because they were the doormat of college football for 100 years. And once again, we haven't retrained our brains to believe that they're good. And there's this fake mantra going around of, oh, they were old. I hate to tell people, I'm old. I'm not good. Like, old doesn't make you good. That's not how things work.
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0: Marty Helsberger, Michigan beat Western Michigan in a controversial ending, trailing 12-7. Michigan got two shots at a Hail Mary after officials put a second back on the clock when the first sailed out the back of the end zone as time expired. J.J. Buchanan caught Bryce Underwood's second 47-yard fling, and the Wolverines shocked Western 13-12. On ESPN Radio, LSU has reeled off 31 straight. They lead Clemson 31-3 at halftime. Baylor scored with 9 seconds to go, then opted to forego overtime and try to beat Auburn in regulation with a two-point conversion attempt. Bears coach Dave Aranda on the decision.
1: We referenced the book, and the book said to go for it, but it wasn't so much that. It was more of we had so many guys that were just doing everything they can to try to go push through and close this game out. I just didn't feel playing longer was going to benefit us.
0: A completed pass to the tight end stopped inches from the goal line, and Auburn holds on for the 17-16 win. With the weight of a national championship expectation on their backs and a roster beaming with talent, number 2 Oregon failed to look the part in their season opener. Even though there was no upset in Eugene, the 34-27 win the Ducks were able to snag against Boise State is one head coach Dan Lanning described as a wake-up call for his team.
2: We saw some different faces in there, some guys that never got to experience a game in Austin, but they haven't prepared for that, and I thought they handled that on their side better than we did, so there's going to be some cleanup there.
0: The Ducks committed 10 penalties for 90 yards.
3: Hey, this is Rich Eisen. Coming up on Tuesday, we kick off our Week 1 NFL coverage with Monday Night Football Hall of Famer Troy Aikman and Mr. All-Purpose himself, Bijan Robinson of the Falcons. That's Tuesday's Rich Eisen show on Disney+, the ESPN app, and ESPN Radio.

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1: You rank us?
0: What's better? Who's better?
2: Rank them.
0: It's time to find out. This is Rank This.
2: You ranked them?
0: With Freddie and Harry.
3: So who are Brother Freddie Coleman's top five teams that are really in championship or bust mode in college football? I'm going to give the five because I got five on it. And then HD, he's going to put HD on it when it comes to my top five teams in college football who are really in championship or bust mode.
0: Number five.
3: I'm going to say it's Texas. I know there's a lot of pressure Steve Sarkisian. The last season for Arch Manning, they got some dudes on this team coming back or guys they went out to the transfer portal and got. Cam Coleman, I think, is going to be the next great wide receiver in the National Football League. He's going to be catching passes on Arch Manning. That defense should be really, really good. But on the 40 acres, if Steve Sarkisian can't get it done and get to the playoff, he may need a mule to get out of there. They got that kind of talent. They got that kind of pressure. They have no more excuses at the 40 acres.
0: Number four.
3: It's going to be those, who's that coming down the track? Who's that coming down the track? It's the mean machine in the red and black. And it's the Georgia Bulldogs, because ain't nothing fine in the land than a drunk, obnoxious Georgia football fan whose team has not won a national championship in more than a minute. Kirby Smart has a quarterback that people should be talking more about, Gunnar Stockton. Last year, 24 touchdown passes, only 5 interceptions, 10 touchdowns rushing, completed over 67% of his passes, and seemed to get better and better and better. They're going to have a running game with him this year, but the identity for Georgia has always been about defense. That's why they don't call themselves the D-O-G-S Dogs. They call themselves Dogs, D-A-W-G-S. For the last couple of years in the playoff, those Dogs have been puppies, allowing Ole Miss to run away and hide from them in a couple of those playoff games as well. But Kirby Smart is sick and tired of hearing about other teams in the SEC that can win a national championship when he firmly believes he has the best team in that conference.
0: Number three.
3: Oh, if not now, when? If not the quack quack attack, then who? When it comes to Oregon, they may want to have the best quarterback prospect for the National Football League when it comes to Dante Moore. And they got guys who can catch the ball on the outside. Defensively, they lost some dudes to the NFL. Dan Lanning's been pretty good at rebuilding in the portal and getting some freshmen. But the last time we saw Oregon, they got the quack beaten out of them. But I say with me, HD on 1, 2, 3, those who, Hoosiers. So the last time we saw Oregon in a big game like that.
4: Oh, yeah, we seen Duck, Duck, Goose.
3: Exactly. At that point, remember the old Bugs Bunny cartoon? It wasn't rabbit season. It wasn't Hoosier season. It was duck season at the expense of Oregon. Well, can they rebound from that, having that in their head? The last time we saw in the playoff game, I can't wait to see that for the quack attack up in Oregon.
0: Number two.
3: Notre Dame. They may be the one team that could be undefeated going into the playoff. You look at their schedule, it is nice, and say it with me, snugly involving Notre Dame. Not a lot of tough games early. Let me rephrase that. No tough games early. Wisconsin, Rice, they should be food. Michigan State, at Purdue, who's been Purdue, at North Carolina, home versus Stanford. Then it gets cute. They're at BYU October 17th. I think they'll win that one. Navy, home versus Miami November 7th. Then number 19, SMU, November 21st, according to rankings. But they have 5 guys in the secondary. 3 of those guys will be playing on Sundays in Notre Dame. And they have a guy, C.J. Carr, quarterback, who may turn to be another terrific quarterback prospect, not named Arch Manning. And the schedule is favorable and snugly for Notre Dame, maybe to be 12-0 going into the playoff.
0: Number one.
3: It's Ohio State. On paper right now, they are the best team in the country. They have the best pound-for-pound play, in my opinion, in the country, and Jeremiah Smith, a wide receiver. NFL team's been salivating after this guy since he was a sophomore in high school. I'm not making that up. That's how terrific a wide receiver that he is. But in case you missed it, Julian Sand last year completed 77% of his passes as a rookie in the Ohio State system.
4: Hello.
3: Ryan Day can find some players. The one thing at Ohio State, Julian Sand has to play better against big-name opponents. Didn't look good against the Michigan defense, but they won that game. Really did not look good against the Indiana defense, and they lost the Big Ten championship game. If he can fix that in those big pressure moments, Ohio State's a preseason number one. When it's all said and done, they may be the only team left standing with the national championship.
4: Freddie, I like this list a lot. I'll start at number five, the Texas Longhorns. For them, I do want them to be better on the road. All three of their losses a season ago came on the road. They had 2 other close ones on the road where they actually did one. One was in overtime versus Kentucky. The other one was versus Mississippi State, I believe. But also, when it comes to the big games, and you look at the Texas Longhorns and their schedule, we talk about LSU in that September. Well, Texas, you're going to host Ohio State, the number one team in the country. You're also going on the road to play good old Rocky Top. Woo!
3: Rocky Top Tennessee.
4: You have to go play the Volunteers. Even though they're starting a freshman quarterback, it is what it is. We've been to Tennessee on numerous of occasions. We know how tough it is to be able to play in that environment. But they also have Oklahoma, Ole Miss, Missouri, LSU, and Texas A&M. So the schedule is tough for Texas. You want to make sure you're consistent very, very early so you can ride that momentum throughout the rest of the season. When you look at number four Georgia on your list, the Georgia Bulldogs, that is, I think two things come to mind when I look at this football team. Number one, can you be more explosive on the offensive end? Not in the run game, because they're returning all their rushers, plus one, and Gunnar Stockton is a dual-threat quarterback. Love his decision-making from a quarterback perspective, never forced the issue if it wasn't there, took the check down, or he tucked it and ran the football. But can those wide receivers and those tight ends be explosive? Zachariah Branch is no longer on this roster. He's with the Atlanta Falcons in the National Football League, turning heads and making a difference. Mm-hmm. And then defensively, can you sack the quarterback at will? When we think about a Kirby Smart defense in the Georgia Bulldogs, normally we're talking about a team that can affect the quarterback, stop the run at a very, very high level, and also sack the quarterback. Well, they stopped the run very well last season, but they didn't sack the quarterback and they didn't pressure the quarterback very well. Can they be better in that capacity, the University of Georgia? But I do like them at number four. Number three, the Oregon Ducks. This is a team I think has an opportunity to really, really win a national championship. But it's going to come down, in my opinion, to Dante Moore, their quarterback. Can he be better than he was a season ago in big games? In particular, you're talking about those two games versus Indiana. What I've seen in those two matchups, hey, you have to be better when the pocket isn't as clean and not let your mechanics fall apart. Also, I noticed in that matchup and also versus, I believe it was James Madison in the college football playoffs, when they put linebackers at the line of scrimmage, that's when Dante Moore was confused.
3: Yep.
4: Because he didn't know if those guys were coming, if they were going to bail out, and it kind of made him confused a little bit here and there. So can you be better in that capacity? They have the defense. They have the skill position players as well, too. Number two, Notre Dame. I do believe, Freddie, they have an opportunity to go undefeated. They will have the best secondary in the country this year. C.J. Carr. Are you willing to take a bulk of the load from an offensive perspective on your shoulders? Because those two running backs, Jadarian Price, who is going to start for the Seattle Seahawks, Jeremiah Love, who's going to start for the Arizona Cardinals. Now it's going to be up to you, CJ Carr, to be able to make it happen offensively. And then number one, the Ohio State Buckeyes.
3: Mm-hmm.
4: It's definitely a luxury, Freddie, when you have a defensive coordinator, Matt Patricia, who used to be a head coach in the league and has won Super Bowls. You have an offensive coordinator who used to be a head coach and can call plays with the best of them. That is a luxury. But you have the best player in college football, Jeremiah Smith. And Julian saying, I do believe he's going to be better in his sophomore season. Two receivers to look out for. Brandon Ennis.
3: Oh, yeah.
4: Another one of our wide receivers. A lot of people are kind of comparing him to Jackson Smith and Jigba.
3: Mm-hmm.
4: Chris Henry Jr., the son of Chris Henry Sr. And then also a freshman running back by the name of Legend Bay. Trust me, folks.
3: Great name.
4: That defense, I do believe they're going to be good again this season. So that's the top five that you name. When it comes to two teams that you omit from your list, the Miami Hurricanes, Darren Mensah, he may be able to take them over the top and get them to a national championship game.
3: He's getting $4 million. He better.
4: Not to lose it like they did last year to Indiana, but to actually win it. So he might be a major difference maker for them. And then for Indiana, yes, I have them in the equation.
3: Right.
4: And Kurt Cignetti does a great job of combining talent together, new talent, and getting those guys to gel and have that cohesion. I just want to see it for a second year. It's no doubt in my mind that they're going to be right there in the thick of things, though.
3: Yeah, I'll give you two teams. One, USC in playoff or bust. They better find a defense, and they better make sure they win those big games, whether it's Oregon, Ohio State, when they come to their building, especially in October. And Penn State is where they got to go east. So USC, this is now or never for them trying to make the playoff. I'll give you a sneaky team that can make the playoff and maybe finish undefeated. If BYU beats Notre Dame, at home October 17th. They're not losing another game. They got UCF, Arizona State, the border war between with Utah, Baylor, Kansas, and Cincinnati. We know about Bear Bachmeyer, who's one of the best quarterbacks nobody talks about in the country. But their defense will be really good with Bodie Schoon over defensive end, Nusi Tamanapia at defensive end, and they get Cade Uluvale, the transfer from California, the rover position, who's going to be playing on NFL Sundays. If they knock off Notre Dame, BYU will be in the playoff and maybe having a top seed advantage. That could be a very, very sneaky team, BYU, that nobody's talking about.
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1: Steve Ballmer, owner, L.A. Clippers, $30 million fine. Year-long suspension away from all basketball operations and their first five draft picks for the next 5 years, starting in 2029, all taken away from them. With Samantha Rivera in for Amber Wilson, I'm Ian Fitzsimmons here on ESPN Radio. Let's bring in a guy who knows the front office in the NBA as well as anybody. Bobby Marks, our old friend, returns here to ESPN Radio. Bobby, I'm shocked that the NBA went after and blasted one of their own. I mean, the NFL, I'd be stunned also if an owner got blasted like this without video or audio. What was your reaction?
2: Yeah, I mean, it's probably as much as, from a draft pick wise, and, you know, I think it's everything but, you know, voiding Kawhi's contract, which wasn't the case in here. But, yeah, I mean, it's significant. I mean, I think when you look back, I mean, if you go back, you know, 25, 26 years with the Joe Smith case with the Timberwolves, and that was basically a hidden contract where Minnesota got in trouble for the penalties are somewhat similar, five first round picks. You know, there's multiple people getting year long suspension. In the case of Lawrence Frank, their GM, you know, he gets 6 months here, $30 million fine, which is basically, you know, the equivalent of four separate circumvention charges here at $7.5 million per. It's a huge number, and it's pretty damning. I think if you go and read the report that's out by the investigators, which I did earlier this evening, it's 36 pages, and you go through it, it's pretty damning. I mean, it really is. I mean, there's not much. You know, from what's in this report, there's not much of a fight from the Clippers here and everything like that here. But yeah, I mean, the funny part is that it's, you know, we talk a lot about the aspiration, which basically was the fourth one that came in at the end. It was, you know, the three other companies that were involved. And, you know, it's one thing to, you know, introduce a player to a potential sponsor or a sponsor and give them his contact number. But when you basically kind of carry it through, they basically took it this, you know, stage five or six in this. It's certainly another thing.
3: Bobby, in a situation like this, what has to be the final straw to make this go from, oh, there's not enough evidence, right, to actually, like, just kidding, you're all guilty?
2: Yeah, I mean, I think there's a lot of text messages in this. You know, certainly Jillian Zucker, who is the Clippers, you know, president of business operations, she's been suspended for a full year. A lot of text messages with the companies that were involved. A lot of text messages, you know, with aspiration as far as them, you know, not just with the Intuit Dome, trying to get a deal done with the Forum, which Steve Ballmer also, runs also. But yeah, I mean, I think there's, as I said, like, you know, there's always a paper trail to different things. You're always going to get caught, especially in this day and age. And there was, in this case, when you read the report, there was a paper trail. I think too that, you know, the interesting thing is that the three endorsement deals, non-aspiration, all happened during COVID, right? Like, how many people are writing a check for $10 million plus, you know, in a period when basically nobody's doing business at all and everything? So,
1: Bobby, yeah, I was about to ask you, what was the biggest thing that jumped out to you in the 36-page report that you read? You just answered
2: That jumped out. Yeah, that was probably the biggest thing. You know, certainly the number that, you know, originally I think it was 4 for 48. I don't think Kawhi finally got all that from aspiration. That's a huge number for basically not doing anything. But yeah, I think the three separate endorsement deals that were agreed upon. That basically, you know, when you follow the trail of, you know, Dennis Robertson, which is, you know, Kawhi's uncle, who's been banned for 5 years. And, you know, it put pressure on the Clippers saying, hey, we've got nothing. There's all these BS deals. And then all of a sudden there was an uptick as far as with meetings and signed deals. And a lot of this, as I said, happened during COVID, which, as we, you know, as you guys know, there was really not much business going on. How many companies wanted to go out and spend $10-11 million on a player when nothing was going on?
1: One.
2: answer
1: your question. It's a $30 million fine. It's 5 first round picks taken away. Steve Ballmer suspended for a year. The list goes on. Mm-hmm. Bobby Marks, NBA front office insider, explaining it all to us in layman's terms here on ESPN Radio with Samantha Rivera, me, and Fitzsimmons. So pivot to Kawhi. How do you see Kawhi's punishment? And the trade now goes through to Toronto. He goes back to where he won an NBA title with the Raptors.
2: Yeah.
1: But it's just a $700,000, hey, give it back and you're good. What do you think about that?
2: Yeah, I mean, listen, I think the league could have pressed to try to get his contract voided, but then you've got a messy fight. With certainly the Players Association, he's got a year left on it. I think there was, certainly the PA had to agree on the punishment. They signed off on it. So that's the reason why, we saw something, today. I think there's probably two ways to look at it. Yeah. I mean, I think when you read the report, it does seem somewhat light based on, him writing a check for $700,000. I think the court of public opinion probably sees him differently. We've heard a lot of the rumors that have hovered for the last 6 or 7 years. And then when it comes to kind of, fruition on paper and what was written, it's a little bit different here. I'm expecting that trade to go through with Toronto, within the next week. I'm expecting him to sign an extension here. So it's funny. At the end of the day, Kawhi is probably, I don't want to say he's the big winner because, certainly his reputation has taken a hit here, but he basically goes relatively unscathed.
3: Now, Bobby, what are you hearing around the league right now as far as whether or not the right decision was actually made here, right? Because I feel like we hear all the time about coaches and athletes, quite frankly, doing illegal stuff behind the scenes all the time. But why now? Why do they actually hit the guys?
2: I worked in the league for a long time. I think there's a difference between, I always say, like doing 35 and a 25. Usually you probably, the police officer is not going to pull you over, and that's maybe some minor things here. But I think when you get caught, when you basically blow through the speed limit and you get caught speeding, I think it raised an eye, and it raised an eye a year ago, and we've been going through it. I think from just talking with my counterparts within the league, I think there was a level of shock about the significance of the draft picks. Certainly, all 5 picks, and one of those picks is a Pacers pick that they got in the Ivica Zubac trade. So they basically have stripped down. They've got 2 left, at their disposal here. But I think the fine certainly is one thing, but I think the level of picks that were taken away was one of the things that probably caught a lot of teams off guard.
1: All right, go back to your front office days. How creative, if you're the Clippers, do you have to be in order to sustain having 5 first-round picks taken away from you?
2: Exactly. They're probably going to recoup a couple. I mean, they'll probably get a couple back in when they trade him, if that deal goes through to Toronto. But the thing is, those picks aren't until probably 2031 and 2033. And it's basically like the equivalent. Probably not as harsh when, these colleges get the death penalty. We saw back in the day SMU, right, in the 80s with Eric Dickerson and Craig James and that group, and it took them for a while to kind of regroup. I think fortunately for them, listen, they had the 5th pick in this year's draft in Keaton Wagler. They got Darius Garland and the James Harden trade. I mean, roster-wise, they're not depleted. They'll probably get Brandon Ingram. But, I think long-term, as you guys have seen, you build the roster through the draft, and when you don't have 5 first-round picks to do it, they're going to feel the effects down the road.
3: Bobby, explain to me why, like you said, there are messages on messages and pages on pages of the evidence, right, that this happened, and yet the Clippers come out with a statement saying, we're going to defend this isn't true.
2: Yeah.
3: Why?
2: Well, the funny thing is, well, I guess it's not funny for the Clippers. I mean, this is binding. I mean, this is basically, unless, you know, I know we live in a world of everything goes to court nowadays. Unless the Clippers want to take the NBA to court, this is the punishment right now. I think that's a question for the Clippers to answer here. I think that maybe their interpretation of the rules is a little bit different than what the...
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0: This is Freddie and Harry.
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0: Coming into tonight, Western Michigan was 0-33 against AP top 20 teams. It is sure like it was going to end the night at 1-33. Michigan's Hail Mary sailed out of the end zone as time expired, and the Broncos ahead 12-7. But an official review put one more second on the clock.
1: Underwood takes the snap. Now they rush four. Back to pass, back at his own 40. He's going to let it go. This one's coming down in the end zone. It is caught! Touchdown! Wolverines! Touchdown! Touchdown!
2: Are you serious?
1: Absolute miracle!
0: Learfield on the call. J.J. Buchanan hauling it in for the 13-12 Michigan victory. LSU reeling off 38 unanswered points after a Tigers turnover led to a Clemson field goal and an early 3-0 deficit. Jordan Ross returning an interception 30 yards for one of the LSU scores. New LSU quarterback Sam Levitt also had 8 and 13-yard runs for touchdowns and a 32-yard touchdown toss. LSU rolling 38-3 with about 5.5 minutes to go in the third. Josh Hoover threw 4 touchdown passes in his debut for defending champion Indiana in the Hoosiers' 52-16 demolition of North Texas. Hoosiers' first pass was actually a touchdown. At safety, Harrison Smith running it back one more time with the Vikings. The team announcing Smith is returning for a 15th season.
3: Michelle Smallman, and coming up Monday, it's finally here. The 2026 NFL season is set to finally kick off. We're going to get you ready for it all on Sports for Life, 6 a.m. Eastern, right here on ESPN Radio, ESPN2, and ESPNU.

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1: You rank us?
0: What's better? Who's better?
2: Rank them.
0: It's time to find out. This is Rank This.
2: You ranked them?
0: With Freddie and Harry.
3: So who are Brother Freddie Coleman's top five teams that are really in championship or bust mode in college football? I'm going to give the five because I got five on it. And then HD, he's going to put HD on it when it comes to my top five teams in college football who are really in championship or bust mode.
0: Number five.
3: I'm going to say it's Texas. I know it's a lot of pressure. Steve Sarkisian, the last season for Arch Manning, they got some dudes on this team coming back, or guys they went out to the transfer portal and got. Cam Coleman, I think, is going to be the next great wide receiver in the National Football League. He's going to be catching passes on Arch Manning. That defense should be really, really good. But on the 40 acres, if Steve Sarkisian can't get it done and get to the playoff, he may need a mule to get out of there. They got that kind of talent. They got that kind of pressure. They have no more excuses at the 40 acres.
0: Number four.
3: It's going to be those, who's that coming down the track? Who's that coming down the track? It's the mean machine in the red and black. And it's the Georgia Bulldogs, because ain't nothing fine in the land than a drunk, obnoxious.

0: last year, 24 touchdown passes, only 5 interceptions, 10 touchdowns rushing, completed over 67% of his passes, and seemed to get better and better and better. They're going to have a running game with him this year. But the identity for Georgia has always been about defense. That's why they don't call themselves the D-O-G-S dogs. They call themselves dogs, D-A-W-G-S. For the last couple of years in the playoff, those dogs have been puppies, allowing Ole Miss to run away and hide from them in a couple of those playoff games as well. But Kirby Smart is sick and tired of hearing about other teams in the SEC that can win a national championship when he firmly believes he has the best team in that conference.
1: Number 3.
0: Oh, if not now, when? If not the quack quack attack, then who? When it comes to Oregon, they may want to have the best quarterback prospect for the National Football League when it comes to Dante Moore. And they got guys that can catch the ball on the outside. Defensively, they lost some dudes to the NFL. Dan Lanning's been pretty good at rebuilding in the portal and getting some freshmen. But the last time we saw Oregon, they got the quack beaten out of them by, say with me, HD on 1, 2, 3, those Hoosiers. So the last time we saw Oregon in a big game like that.
2: Oh, yeah, we seen Duck, Duck, Goose.
0: Exactly. At that point, it was, remember the old Bugs Bunny cartoon? It wasn't rabbit season. It wasn't Hoosier season. It was duck season at the expense of Oregon. Well, can they rebound from that, having that in their head? The last time we saw in the playoff game, I can't wait to see that for the quack attack up in Oregon.
1: Number 2.
0: Notre Dame. They may be the one team that could be undefeated going into the playoff. You look at their schedule, it is nice, and say it with me, snugly involving Notre Dame. Not a lot of tough games early. Let me rephrase that. No tough games early. Wisconsin, Rice, they should be food. Michigan State, at Purdue, who's been Purdue, at North Carolina, home versus Stanford. Then it gets cute. They're at BYU October 17th. I think they'll win that one. Navy, home versus Miami November 7th. Then number 19, SMU, November 21st, according to the rankings. But they have 5 guys in the secondary. 3 of those guys will be playing on Sundays in Notre Dame. And they have a guy, C.J. Carr, quarterback, who may turn to be another thrill quarterback prospect, not named Arch Manning. And the schedule is favorable and snugly for Notre Dame, maybe to be 12-0 going into the playoff.
1: Number 1.
0: It's Ohio State. On paper right now, they are the best team in the country. They have the best pound-for-pound player, in my opinion, in the country, and Jeremiah Smith, a wide receiver. NFL team's been salivating after this guy since he was a sophomore in high school. I'm not making that up. That's how terrific a wide receiver that he is. But in case you missed it, Julian Sand last year completed 77% of his passes as a rookie in the Ohio State system.
2: Hello.
0: Ryan Day can find some players. The one thing at Ohio State, Julian Sand has to play better against big-name opponents. Didn't look good against the Michigan defense, but they won that game. Really did not look good against the Indiana defense, and they lost the Big Ten championship game. If he can fix that in those big pressure moments, Ohio State's a preseason number one. When it's all said and done, they may be the only team left standing with the national championship.
2: Freddie, I like this list a lot. I'll start at number 5, the Texas Longhorns. For them, I do want them to be better on the road. All three of their losses a season ago came on the road. They had 2 other close ones on the road where they actually did won. One of them was in overtime versus Kentucky. The other one was versus Mississippi State, I believe. But also, when it comes to the big games, and you look at the Texas Longhorns and their schedule, we talk about LSU in that September. Well, Texas, you're going to host Ohio State, the number one team in the country. You're also going on the road to play good old Rocky Top. Woo!
0: Rocky Top Tennessee.
2: You have to go play the Volunteers. Even though they're starting a freshman quarterback, it is what it is. We've been to Tennessee on numerous of occasions. We know how tough it is to be able to play in that environment. But they also have Oklahoma, Ole Miss, Missouri, LSU, and Texas A&M. So the schedule is tough for Texas. You want to make sure you're consistent very, very early so you can ride that momentum throughout the rest of the season. When you look at number 4, Georgia, on your list, the Georgia Bulldogs, that is, I think 2 things come to mind when I look at this football team. Number 1, can you be more explosive on the offensive end? Not in the run game, because they're returning all their rushers, plus 1, and Gunnar Stockton is a dual-threat quarterback. Love his decision-making from a quarterback perspective, never forced the issue if it wasn't there, took the check down, or he tucked it and ran the football. But can those wide receivers and those tight ends be explosive? Zachariah Branch is no longer on this roster. He's with the Atlanta Falcons in the National Football League, turning heads and making a difference.
0: Mm-hmm.
2: And then defensively, can you sack the quarterback at will? When we think about a Kirby Smart defense in the Georgia Bulldogs, normally we're talking about a team that can affect the quarterback, stop the run at a very, very high level, and also sack the quarterback. Well, they stopped the run very well last season.

0: But they didn't sack the quarterback and they didn't pressure the quarterback very well. Can they be better in that capacity, the University of Georgia? But I do like them at number four. Number three, the Oregon Ducks. This is a team I think has an opportunity to really, really win a national championship. But it's going to come down, in my opinion, to Dante Moore, their quarterback. Can he be better than he was a season ago in big games? In particular, you're talking about those two games versus Indiana. What I've seen in those two matchups, hey, you have to be better when the pocket isn't as clean and not let your mechanics fall apart. Also, I noticed in that matchup and also versus, I believe it was James Madison in the college football playoffs, when they put linebackers at the line of scrimmage, that's when Dante Moore was confused.
1: Yep.
0: Because he didn't know if those guys were coming, if they were going to bail out, and it kind of made him confused a little bit here and there. So can you be better in that capacity? They have the defense. They have the skill position players as well, too. Number two, Notre Dame. I do believe, Freddie, they have an opportunity to go undefeated. They will have the best secondary in the country this year. C.J. Carr. Are you willing to take a bulk of the load from an offensive perspective on your shoulders because those two running backs, Jadarian Price, who is going to start for the Seattle Seahawks, Jeremiah Love, who's going to start for the Arizona Cardinals, now it's going to be up to you, CJ Carr, to be able to make it happen offensively. And then number one, the Ohio State Buckeyes.
1: Mm-hmm.
0: It's definitely a luxury. Freddie, when you have a defensive coordinator, Matt Patricia, who used to be a head coach in the league and has won Super Bowls, you have an offensive coordinator who used to be a head coach and can call plays with the best of them. That is a luxury. But you have the best player in college football in Jeremiah Smith. And Julian Sain, I do believe he's going to be better in his sophomore season. Two receivers to look out for. Brandon Ennis.
1: Oh, yeah.
0: Another one of our wide receivers. A lot of people are kind of comparing him to Jackson Smith and Jigba.
1: Mm-hmm.
0: Chris Henry Jr., the son of Chris Henry Sr. And then also a freshman running back by the name of Legend Bay. Trust me, folks.
1: Great name.
0: That defense, I do believe they're going to be good again this season. So that's the top five that you name. When it comes to two teams that you omitted from your list, the Miami Hurricanes, Darren Mensah, he may be able to take them over the top and get them to a national championship game.
1: He's getting $4 million. He better.
0: Not to lose it like they did last year to Indiana, but to actually win it. So he might be a major difference maker for them. And then for Indiana, yes, I have them in the equation.
1: Right.
0: And Kurt Cignetti does a great job of combining talent together, new talent, and getting those guys to gel and have that cohesion. I just want to see it for a second year. It's no doubt in my mind that they're going to be right there in the thick of things, though.
1: Yeah, I'll give you two teams. One, USC in playoff or bust. They better find a defense, and they better make sure they win those big games, whether it's Oregon, Ohio State, when they come to their building, especially in October. And Penn State is where they got to go east. So USC, this is now or never for them trying to make the playoff. I'll give you a sneaky team that can make the playoff and maybe finish undefeated. If BYU beats Notre Dame at home October 7th,
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0: So in 2007, 8, 9, under McCourt's ownership, we always referred to the Dodgers as a sleeping giant of baseball. And right, and then they came forward under Mark Walters' ownership. And this year, we've sometimes used that phrase for the Seattle Mariners. Is it time to transfer the moniker sleeping giant to the Angels? Because I think it would be absolutely appropriate for what's possible for this franchise.
1: Oh, I don't think there's any question about it. We know what a successful iteration of the Angels look like. We know the access that they have to resources definitively. They've had almost no chance recently. When you talk to people around the game, or at least conversations that I've had, it always strikes me how differently they operate than the other 29. Obviously, every organization in ball has their own philosophies, has their own proclivities, has their own shortcomings and blind spots, and of course, their own strengths. But the Angels didn't seem to do anything with a distinct advantage over or instead of anyone else. And recently, Artie Moreno's desire to win instantly has given them almost no chance, because it's nuked any opportunities that they had to build something sustainably. Not only would they draft effectively big league ready players, then they would rush them to the big leagues. Not only would they microwave trade deadlines because they want to, you know, find ways to win instantly, but they would do so at the expense of what could even happen next season. That legendary trade deadline where they decided to buy and then ended up putting those guys on waivers a month later strikes me as the most obvious example. Like, infrastructurally, they had no foundation with which to stand on. It was sandy. Now they can build a foundation made of rock. It's just going to take a while. If I'm an Angels fan, I'm not so sure it's going to happen overnight. That's for certain.
0: Yeah, there's a bit of, and look, and no one's going to feel sorry for Artie Moreno. You know, given his roles in baseball labor situation, you know, the fact that he has a lot of money. I would say this, I've seen this example a handful of times in my time covering baseball. In some respects, being a huge fan can work against these guys because they're convinced that, hey, you know what? I know the players. I know, like, I followed it when I was a kid. I can be a baseball guy. And that's kind of what happened with Artie. And so there's a part of you that's like, man, he really loves baseball. Like, he truly, and I've heard this from so many people but at the same time, that self-reliance that made these people billionaires, Peter Angelos, I'd say the same thing about the late Peter Angelos, owner of the Orioles, works against them when it comes to running a baseball team, because he just got involved in ways that he shouldn't have and really complicated work of the front office there. All right, let's get to your list. Not surprisingly, it involves a Philadelphia Philly, Bryce Harper. You've been dying to talk about him and what he's been doing this year.
1: Well, I mean, back in March, Buster, you asked me what number Bryce Harper should be chasing this season, you might recall. The answer I gave you was 100 walks, which coincidentally is a number that he reached quite literally yesterday. A couple of weeks after you asked me that question, Bryce Harper effectively said he wanted to get to 140 or 150 this season. Right now he's on pace for 115, which is to say what we suspected the best version of Bryce Harper would look like. It has looked like that. And it's basically, in his case, been something of a self-fulfilling prophecy. As you know, he's in the midst right now of a 35-game on base streak, during which time he's come to the plate 158 times and made 79 outs. I'll do the math. That's a 500 on base percentage on the nose. He's not played that well over a stretch this long since his MVP winning 2021 season. I mean, this is the best version of Bryce Harper, at least as a member of the Philadelphia Phillies. Now, if you're an astute baseball fan, you likely remember or know that once Luis Arraez came over from the Giants, they begun hitting him cleanup right behind Bryce Harper. And that's effectively allowed Bryce Harper to stop chasing completely. With Arraez hitting behind Harper, the chase rate's at 24. With anybody else, that number's 35%. He's hitting right now. Bryce Harper's attacking his ABs like Anthony Rendon's hitting behind him. That's how patient he's been and willing to get on base, because he trusts Luis Arraez hitting behind him, who, since he joined the Phillies lineup and began hitting cleanup, has come to the plate with more men on base than any hitter in baseball, Buster. And it's not close. 100 men on base in 27 games. It's an astronomical number. I think it's crazy. Now, the one thing that I would say is Don Mattingly needs to look at Trey Turner, who is hitting in the two hole, and make a long, hard decision as to whether or not he still belongs there. Because right now, there just is not a redeeming quality. I would be more concerned with stacking the top of my order with my best guys and not worrying about the platoon stuff, for lack of a better term. He's not hitting lefties. He's not hitting righties. He's not hitting lately. I view it as something of a sunk cost this year. I'm sticking him in the 6th or the 7th hole for the last month of the season. See if he gets right before the postseason.
0: The other day, Jesse Rogers was on the podcast advocating for change with position players pitching. What do you think?
1: I would co-sign every single word that he said, Buster. I'll attack this from two different angles. The first from a numbers perspective, and then just from a fan perspective. Position players this year, Buster, are on pace to throw more than 2,400 pitches to 867 hitters. From a games standpoint, we are in line to see more position players throw this year than in any season since 1898.
0: Oh my God.
1: Who knows how they were charting player types back then, by the way, but that's the extent to which we are seeing position players pitch, and thus it's obviously cheapening the numbers. There is no question about that. But as a fan, what I don't like, Buster, is how it's cheapening the moments. I wrote down a few examples for you that I just can't get out of my head. And in some sense, the fact that position players were throwing to in each of these cases, I do think kind of stains or even defiles these moments. You might remember Shohei Ohtani's 50-50 game back in September of 2024. His third homer was off a 67-mile-per-hour meatball. Remember last year when Nick Kurtz hit four bombs and went 6-for-6 in a game? His last homer was off an outfielder. And just last week it was, Walker Jenkins of the Twins comes up, hits his first homer off of Zach McKinstry. It's off a 37-mile-per-hour Ephus pitch. Buster, it's unwatchable. It's a joke. And I would be open and willing to listen on any number of different ways by which we can disincentivize this, whether it be expanding rosters, whether it be a designated pitcher for these situations, maybe a next game penalty, if you will, or even Major League Baseball mandating pitchers pitch. I'm open to all of it. But the fact of the matter is teams, once they reach a, you know, less than 1% chance win probability, are doing this as well they should. But I don't think Andrew Vaughn wants to be pitching in the 7th inning any more than I want to watch it. And so I think Major League Baseball should most definitely step in and do something about it.
0: So here's my proposal. See if you co-sign in this, that there are only three specific situations in which a position player is allowed to pitch. The bottom of the 8th inning, okay, which means that if you're a visiting team getting blown out, you have an opportunity to save some pitching. Bottom of the 8th, top of the 9th. So if you're the home team, you're getting blown out, you have a position player cover three outs or beyond the 12th inning. Which at that point you might run out of pitching. You don't want a guy out there throwing 70 pitches. Bottom of the 8th inning, top of the 9th inning, or beyond the 12th inning. What do you think?
1: I think that I would make it slightly more stringent in terms of your 8th and 9th inning qualifier and require there to be, we'll call it a double digit score differential or something to that effect.
0: 8 runs. I think 8 runs is a good number, which they have right now.
1: Right.
0: But I'm thinking, I agree with you. And I meant to say, coupling the bottom of the 8th, top of the 9th, beyond the 12th inning, and in the bottom of the 8th and top of the 9th, couple that with an 8-run difference. Because I do not want to see a team that's winning a game stick a position player out there in the bottom of the 9th inning.
1: It is a joke, and we established a few years ago that pitchers...
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6: Let me just speak for Sean McVay. 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

0: Marty Hausberger, the Kyle Whittingham era at the University of Michigan looked to be off to a dubious start. Time had expired as Bryce Underwood's Hail Mary went out the back of the end zone in an apparent 12-7 defeat to 27.5-point underdog Western Michigan. But an official review reset the clock to a second, and Michigan took advantage. Underwood's second Hail Mary caught for a 47-yard touchdown and a 13-12 Michigan victory. After throwing an interception and giving up a field goal, it's been all LSU in the showdown of Tigers in Baton Rouge. LSU leads Clemson 44-3 early in the fourth. Sam Leavitt has touchdown runs of 8 and 13 yards and a 32-yard touchdown throw in his LSU debut at quarterback. Josh Hoover threw 4 TD passes in his debut for defending champion Indiana and the Hoosiers' 52-16 demolition of North Texas. Before the game, the championship banner was unveiled in Memorial Stadium South End Zone. Coach Kurt Cignetti will take your word for it.
1: I think we were in a locker room. I knew we were going to be in a locker room, and I honestly never saw it. But I know we won it last year for a fact, and it was fun.
0: Hoover's first pass was a touchdown. Baseball on ESPN Radio, Zach Wheeler had it going in Philadelphia against the Braves.
2: Eighth pitch of the at-bat, the 3-2 again, swing and a miss. Wheeler finally puts him away and strikes out the side in the fifth.
0: Wheeler struck out 9 in 6 innings, surrendered just 3 hits. Philly beats Atlanta 4-2.
3: He's Michelle Smallman, and coming up Monday, we'll react to a full slate of college football games and look ahead to an early season battle in the ACC on Sportsmanlike, 6 a.m. Eastern, right here on ESPN Radio, ESPN2, and ESPNU.

0: and see if you agree with me on this. If you are Craig Counsell, the manager of the Cubs, you are going to your local weatherman and saying, please, please, please give me forecasts of the wind coming in at 50 miles an hour in October in our home ballpark, because we're a good hitting team. The big question is about pitching, and we need Chicago to help us out with that. What do you think?
1: I don't think there's any question that right now they are playing with an extraordinary home field advantage. I ran the numbers that I just presented to you to two different industry people, and both of them responded something to the effect of, that's the Alex Bregman effect. So I think the veteran nature of the lineup and the fact that he has one of the biggest brains in ball most definitely contributes to the fact that he's obviously banging spin right now, as is PCA. But front to back, that entire lineup is performing exceptionally well against breaking balls.
0: Yeah, I would love to know what the conversation's going on, what that is behind the scenes for sure. And that's something to watch as we go forward. All right, you're going to make a Hall of Fame case for a guy who right now is a part-time player for the Yankees.
1: That's right, Buster. Paul Goldschmidt is summoning Hall of Fame first baseman. Let's rewind for just a moment and then spin it forward. He had a 10-season stretch from 13 to 22, in which he won an MVP, had two runner-ups, had a third and two sixes. Over that period of time, there was no player in the National League that received more MVP voting points than did Paul Goldschmidt. If you looked at his era-adjusted totals during those 10-year span, it was 60.4 WAR and a 927 OPS. That reminds me a lot of Jeff Bagwell, who from 1992 to 2001 had figures of 60.8 WAR with a 931 OPS, nearly carbon copies of one another. He was a seventh ballot Hall of Famer, as you recall, and his career ended sort of abruptly because of those back injuries, as you very likely remember. Buster, the present of Paul Goldschmidt is summoning a different Hall of Fame first baseman. And that Hall of Fame first baseman is Johnny Mize. And I'm going to tell you why. I'm going to tell you why, Buster. For about 10 years, you'll remember that, not remember, you know that Johnny Mize was a legendary player in the National League, one of the very best hitters during his career with the Cardinals and with the Giants. But he is much better remembered for the fact that he was on five World Series winning teams of Casey Stengel's and was his most famous platoon player. In fact, during his Yankees career, hitting righties, he had a 906 OPS. Well, as you well know, Paul Goldschmidt is hitting the small side of the platoon, and as a Yankee, it's a 970 OPS against lefty starters, a 1046 OPS against lefty relievers. Buster, that's a 174 WRC plus across 334 plate appearances. So I have really, really enjoyed watching Paul Goldschmidt's career arc, for lack of a better term, and the way that he's sort of landing the plane here, I think is a beautiful and symmetrical way for him to polish off what I think is a Hall of Fame resume.
0: Yeah, and someone who during the course of his career is considered to be one of the best first basemen, to the point that when Pete Alonso, when the Mets were talking to him when he was a minor leaguer about what he wanted to, how he wanted to develop defensively, he said, I want to be like Paul Goldschmidt. That was his goal. And you know this too. We've talked about this in the podcast. He's also known as one of the smartest base runners. And he loves all these other parts of the game in his career. So it's not just a guy who put up some big offensive numbers. It was a great, well-rounded resume. And on top of that, like, he gets an A-plus in the teammate box.
1: Yeah.
0: The fact that he, in spring training, I remember talking to him, and I talked to Aaron Boone about this and other Yankees. Like, when he signed on to the Yankees this year, he knew that in some respects, he was probably going to be taking a back seat to a guy like Ben Rice, who's going to be a mentor to some of the younger players in his team. And you know what? He loves it.
1: Yeah.
0: He loves it. And they love having him around. That is a great comparison with Johnny Mize. I hadn't thought about that, but that's absolutely perfect. All right, Hembo, thanks for doing this.
1: Later, friends.
0: Todd Radom is the chief executive of our quiz. He's a graphic artist whose work can be seen on ball fields all across America, all around the world. Or you can go to his website, toddradom.com. Todd, how you doing?
2: Buster, what's going on? It's good to see you.
0: It's good to see you, too. How's the book going?
2: Book is going well. Trying to get out there, promote it, doing some signings, doing some speaking things. Fighting the good fight, and it's all good.
0: All right. Where can people find the book? Best place, do you think?
2: Wherever books are sold. I have a link on my website, toddradom.com, with links to everywhere from Amazon to bookshop.org to signed copies on my website, but it's everywhere.
0: All right. I got a few things to get to before the quiz. One, I don't know if you've noticed in my SportsCenter hits, you've been involved in all of them. I put your baseball card right at the corner of a team shot we have that was made for us, an artist rendition of some of our Baseball Tonight group that we had, and you're right in the left hand corner of that.
2: I feel honored. My Allen and Ginter card from 2024. I'm still incredulous at the fact that I'm on an actual Topps baseball card. So I appreciate that, Buster. I am there in spirit with you.
0: I was asked on the Tony Kornheiser show the other day by Tony, not surprisingly, if all of these great home run robberies, and the other one, Colton Cowser the other day, Taylor's Orioles made an incredible catch. I mean, it was a catch of the year, I think, because the game situation, bottom of the ninth inning, Orioles leading by a run. If the ball goes over the wall, the Orioles lose, but he makes this incredible catch in Coors Field and the Orioles win. And Tony said, why are we seeing more of these type catches? Like he said, generally speaking, he said, do you notice that? And I said, well, that was actually a plan by your late great friend, Larry Lucchino. That, that was my impression from my conversation with Larry, is that they built some of these low walls in part because they wanted the outfielders to have these opportunities.
2: Yeah, I think that it's fair to say, Buster, that in the 90s and early 2000s, this explosion of new ballparks, many of them featured some unusual features. Yeah, fences were rolled back eventually and made higher. But the late, great Towels Hill in Houston would be another example of this. Monty's Angle here in Philadelphia. Dave Montgomery advocated for more triples in the game. We love triples, and that was a part of it. But, yeah, you're totally right. There's Larry Lucchino's one of his many lasting legacies.
0: Yeah, and Jenna Marie Smith, of course, a part of that as well, someone who you just saw recently. How are you feeling about your Red Sox? Because my perception is that when they lost that series in Yankee Stadium, it's like their playoff situation's pretty much, it's not in hardened cement, but it's in very, at this point, hardening cement. Yeah. That they're going to wind up being the second wild card in the American League, and they're going to wind up playing the Yankees again in the best of three wild card round, likely in Yankee Stadium.
2: Just like old times, Buster. We'll see. But the Red Sox, I kind of liken the Red Sox to this speeding vehicle, all gas, no brakes for the last couple of months. And it's been really fun and interesting, and there's like, it's like a thrill ride. But all of a sudden, it seems like the wheels are kind of getting a little unstable. We're careening off the road a little bit. You're right. They're going to play in the postseason, I believe. And they're going to get healthy or healthier at the right time, it would seem. But Yankees, Red Sox, it's been a hot minute since we've had these all the feelings of back then. So I would look forward to that.
0: Yeah, and I'd say this, too, about the Red Sox. Like, Craig Breslin, let's say the Red Sox were to, win some playoff series or even the World Series, and then you got the champagne celebration, and you got folks like myself going up to these guys with microphones, and inevitably, it always seems to be someone gets to the mic and said, no one believed in us. No one believed in us. Craig Breslin, if he says that, tip of the cap. I'd be like, you're 100% right. I had no thought at the end of June they were going to be in it. On the other hand, and Taylor, you can chime in here, I don't want to hear that from any member of the Orioles front office. I don't want to hear it from a member of the Toronto front office. No one believed in us. Yes, including you guys. You sold at the trade deadline. Taylor?
3: Yeah, no, I still have no belief. I don't know that you'll find a Blue Jays fan that has a lot of belief either, so I'm with you there. Bleah.
0: Yeah. You co-sign that, Todd. They're not allowed to say no one believed in us if they have success in October.
2: Yeah, no question. And listen, as far as the Blue Jays are concerned, house money. They came so close last year. Within a whisker and a little bit of a hangover. And I suspect they'll be back next year. Orioles, it's anybody's guess. A little bit of a different situation, Taylor.
0: Yeah. All right. Let's do the quiz.
2: All right, guys, here we go. Hank Aaron, the great Hank Aaron, is the major league career leader for total bases with 6,856. Who is number two on the all-time list? Is it A, Albert Pujols? Is it B, Barry Bonds? Is it C, Willie Mays? Or is it D, Stan Musial? Hank Aaron, number one, total bases, all-time. Who's number two, Pujols, Bonds, Mays, or Musial?
0: That is a great question. And I have an instinct, and now I'm doubting myself a little bit. Taylor, you want to go?
3: I'll go Barry Bonds. Put him in the Hall of Fame, please.
0: Okay, yeah, no, he's not the guy. It's not Barry Bonds. It's either Pujols or it's Stan Musial, and I'm going to go with Albert.
2: The future Hall of Famer, Albert Pujols, is the guy. Good guess, Buster.
0: Yeah, I did. Like when you said Stan the Man, I was like, oh, that's right. You know, 3,630 hits, but he didn't have as many home runs as Albert, who had 700. Yeah, and Barry, because he was walked so much, he just didn't have a chance to get total bases, Todd.
2: For once, Buster, all of this overthinking got you into a successful position. Congratulations. Nice. Look at you.
0: You know what? I'm learning my lessons as I get older. All right, Todd. Thanks for doing this. It was great to talk with you.
2: Great to see you guys. I appreciate it.
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0: Sarah Langs is a reporter and producer for MLB.com, and every week she joins us for the numbers game.
1: Number three.
2: With Yohandy Morales and Lázaro Montes, there have now been 15 players to homer in their regular season MLB debuts this year. That's the most in a season in MLB history, surpassing 2022 when there were 13.
1: Number two.
2: Wednesday was Carter Jensen's sixth career leadoff homer. All have been while playing catcher and come this year. That's two more leadoff homers as catcher in a career than anyone else in MLB history.
1: Number one.
2: Cam Schlittler now has 19 starts this season, allowing one or no runs. That's the most in a season in Yankees history. His ERA on the road this year is 1.14. That's the third lowest in a player's first 16 road starts in a season since earned runs became official in 1913, trailing only Bob Gibson in 1968 and Claude Hendricks in 1914.
3: Ready, Buster. Bleacher tweets for a Thursday.
0: And okay, before we get too deep into it, I got to hear your reaction, because I was thinking of you, of course, during that Orioles game. Man, when Paul bounced over the wall and maintained their lead with two outs in the 11th inning, I was like, oh, here we are. Like, the Orioles, they're going to find a way to win this game. Like, that lucky bounce like that, they're two outs, you still have a chance to win, and then the walk-off.
3: Yeah, man, I thought we might get a little Orioles magic 2 days in a row, but alas, I mean, if Colton Cowser doesn't make the catch of the year, like, they get swept in Colorado. I read that they scored the fewest runs in Coors Field by a road team since I think the Rangers in 2024. So a really abysmal time in Denver for the Orioles. If you can't take advantage of the Rockies on the road, I don't know that you got no hopes for the playoffs. So I think it's
0: you're out.
3: I was in for like 7 minutes the other day when we talked last, and yeah, now I'm out again. The schedule is really hard. They got four games against the Red Sox coming up. Then they got Cleveland, Toronto, the Mets, Milwaukee, Toronto, and then they close the season out in the Bronx, and maybe the Yankees will be resting a bit. Who knows? Or maybe they'll be like, oh, maybe we can feast on the Orioles and find a way into the one seed, or get the bye. But I just don't see it, man. You got to beat the Rockies. If you can't beat the Rockies, you're not a playoff team. Sorry.
0: Okay. Well, I suspect that on the Orioles bandwagon, they're going to keep your seat warm in case you jump back in. I wrote a note for ESPN.com about the approach. I mentioned it, when we were talking to Todd Radom. I think it's really cool that they took on the salary of Luis Robert, like in the waiver claim. But I don't know how you square those things. They're exactly the same number of games out of the wild. I looked this up. The same number of games out of the wild card spot than they were on the day when they were trading away a bunch of their guys. I don't get it.
3: I don't
0: think there's this consistent thread of thought. That's the part that drives me crazy.
3: He's the front office is a mystifying bunch there, Buster. We've tried to parse it for many years now, and we haven't really come up with many answers. So maybe yeah, at least for today, we shelve it, because they're out. They're out, as far as I'm concerned.
0: Okay, which means they'll be back in 2 days. We'll see with this crazy American League wildcard race.
3: The land of opportunity, or the glut, however you want to look at it. Let's go to two of our favorite Angels fans. They are throwing a party over the sale of the team to Stan Kroenke. Former intern John Landry writes, "The Angels are finally free." Zach Beeson also celebrating, and Stan Kroenke and John Mozeliak, we trust.
0: Yeah, and I get asked the question all the time, what does this mean? The Angels are going to be in a better position. Like, how could they be in a worse position? Compared to what they've done in the last decade. The bar is so low. You expect it's going to get better. The next owner is going to come in, and the next general manager, whether or not John Mozeliak, who is someone who's really liked by the commissioner's office, and sometimes the commissioner's office helps place these guys. And I suspect it's not a coincidence that John was put in that position before the team was sold. I suspect that Stan is going to absolutely okay the augmentation of the farm system. And once you do that, they're bound to be better.
3: That, like you said, can't be any worse.
0: Can't be any worse.
3: Congrats to John and Zach there. Let's go to our pal Art in Alberta. He writes, "Sorry, I didn't mean to imply that I know Buster. people in Montana and Alberta have lots of friends on each side of the border. We've always thought of ourselves as neighbors. I have a question for Buster. Watching the Blue Jays broadcast, they said this is the 36th anniversary of Dave Steeves' no-hitter, the only one in Blue Jays history. Many consider him the greatest Blue Jays pitcher. Does Buster consider him Hall of Fame worthy? And if so, is there a path open to him?
0: So I think a path is open because I think the attitude towards starting pitchers is softening. You know, so much. I think when Dave Steeves' Hall of Fame candidacy was assessed, it was all about career wins. That drove something. It's why Tommy John, 288 career wins, is not in the Hall of Fame because he didn't get 300, Taylor. Now, as time goes on, I think people are going to look at that and go, yeah, that's kind of a silly standard. Once we continue to open that up, then I think folks like Dave Steeves, who was dominant in his era, he's kind of like the Chase Utley of pitchers, if I'm making sense. Like, Chase Utley doesn't have gaudy career numbers, but he had a period of dominance. And yeah, Dave Steeves' no-hitter, and what, you know, any Blue Jays fans know this, is that before Dave Steeves got the no-hitter, he had like two or three near misses. Like, he carried no hitters in the ninth inning. So it was really cool when he got it done.
3: Or relevant Hembo reference as he's driving the Chase Utley to the Hall of Fame bus.
0: Yeah.
3: We just talked to him for a little bit. Let's go to Scorn Tribe fan Tom. He writes, listening to the Chipper Jones interview, being shocked that about the 97 NLCS, it makes you wonder how he felt about the strike zone that the Braves pitchers got in the 95 World Series. He thinks the umpires helped them get the only title of that era. So while a Tribe fan, he is, I think he sees it the other way on for the 95 team.
0: Sure. And what's interesting about it is that the perception of the Braves staff, especially Tom Glavine and Greg Maddux, is that they had such good command, Taylor, that they would walk the umpires out slowly during the course of the game. Mm-hmm. And the umpires, the perspective back then, and one of the phrases you heard is he earned that, right? He earned the extra inch or two outside. But I do think if anyone with an objective mind watches that Eric Gregg game, and Taylor, thank you for putting in highlights. Watching the podcast back, and you're seeing, you know, Keith Lockhart, who I actually covered in AAA in 89 and 90, just the look on his face when some of the strike three calls, like, really? Like that far outside? That was absolutely egregious. And I hear you about, because there are a lot of teams that felt like that the Braves pitchers, Glavine and Maddux, got a little bit bigger strike zone, but not like that game. That game was a whole beast unto itself.
3: I'd never seen anything from the Eric Gregg game before, and it definitely was astounding to watch. And I loved, you know, how bitter Chipper is still about it. I mean, it was cool to listen to hear him talk about it.
0: Yeah, and Taylor, I went and found my game story that I wrote, you know, for the New York Times. I'll forward it to you when I'm done, but I sent it to Chipper as well. And I did quote Chipper after the game, and he talked about how mad he was in my game story. But I, you know, as I described to Chipper the other day, was exactly what I wrote in the story, was that it just seemed like the strike zone was so radically bigger for left-handed hitters than it was for right-handed hitters, which was bizarre.
3: Mm-hmm. Yeah. All right, last one here. Greg in Rochester writes, hey, Buster, I keep wondering, when is fellow Vanderbilt alum Spencer Jones coming on the podcast? The Yankee right fielder, he had a big night on Tuesday with a home run, three RBI, and two walks. Who's your maybe we could try and get him on the show, but who's your favorite Vandy guy in the league right now? It's got to be Dansby, right?
0: You can't press me.
3: Yeah, like, no, I'm gonna.
0: I mean, we got a lot of them, right? I mean, there's always a joke among, you know, when I walk into a clubhouse and there's a Vanderbilt guy, the coaching staff go, we know Buster's going to go and talk to him. Yes, and I do. And I usually can't connect with a Sonny Gray. I'm going to find my way. Ryan Flaherty, you know, the bench coach for the Cubs. Yes, that's absolutely true. I want to work on Spencer Jones. We actually had a great conversation in spring training. Maybe he'll do that next week.
3: All right.
0: Of course I did.
3: All right, good stuff. Speaking of next week, we respect the summer holidays here on the Baseball Tonight podcast. So no show on Monday. We'll have a show on Tuesday. We'll have a show on Friday. And then back to 3 days a week until we hit the postseason. Then we'll go to 5 days a week. So we're going to talk about plans for that, you know, amongst the staff here in Bristol next week. I'm looking forward to getting revved up.
0: Oh, totally. You know, and we'll see, you know, pretty soon we're going to be talking about postseason assignments and playoff assignments. That'll be great. Maybe we'll do some other type of version of the clown car.
3: Yeah.
0: You know, with some of these broadcasts we'll do. We'll see. All right. That's it for today. Thanks for watching the Baseball Tonight podcast presented by La Quinta by Wyndham. Tonight, La Quinta, tomorrow you shine. And my thanks today to Paul Hembekides, and to Todd Radom, and to Sarah.
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0: Morty Hell. I'm Morty Helzberger. Michigan beat Western Michigan in a controversial ending, trailing 12-7. Michigan got two shots at a Hail Mary after officials put a second back on the clock when the first sailed out of the back of the end zone as time expired. J.J. Buchanan caught Bryce Underwood's second 47-yard fling, and the Wolverines shocked Western 13-12. Baylor scored with 9 seconds to go, then opted to forego overtime and try to beat Auburn in regulation with a two-point conversion attempt. Bears coach Dave Aranda on the decision.
1: We referenced the book, and the book said to go for it, but it wasn't so much that. It was more of we had so many guys that are just doing everything they can to try to push through and close this game out. I just didn't feel playing longer was going to benefit us.
0: A completed pass to the tight end was stopped inches from the goal line, and Auburn holds on for the 17-16 win. With the weight of a national championship expectations on their backs and a roster teeming with talent, number 2 Oregon failed to look the part in their season opener. Even though there was no upset in Eugene, the 34-27 win the Ducks were able to snag against Boise State is one that head coach Dan Lanning described as a wake-up call for his team.
2: Saw some different faces in there, some guys that never got to experience a game in Autzen, but they haven't prepared for that, and I thought they handled that on their side better than we did, so there's going to be some cleanup there.
0: The Ducks committed 10 penalties for 90 yards. Taylor Fritz blew a 2-set lead, lost at the U.S. Open Saturday. Two other Americans were upset. Number 10, Amanda Anisimova, and number 22 seed, Madison Keys.
3: Hey, this is Rich Eisen. 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
1: It is time to go back in time. Last year today here on Unsportsmanlike, we're presented by Progressive Insurance. I'm Michelle Smallman alongside David Dennis Jr. and Mia O'Brien. And I think David has done this with us. Mia, I'm not sure if you have since this week you've made your Unsportsmanlike debut. What this is Nuno, our fearless leader, Big Noons, as some call him.
2: Or Nino, as that I accidentally called him yesterday.
1: Nuno, are we rocking with Big Noons or no?
3: Yeah, let's go with that.
4: Big Noons?
1: Big Noons?
5: The Noonanator?
3: No.
5: I'll call you that.
1: Big Noons. I don't know. I don't know who called you Noons, but I liked it. Someone called him Noons. And
4: it's
1: stuck.
4: We've done Nuno Brown, right? We've done that. That's
1: Nuno Brown?
4: Yeah, no.
3: She doesn't know Nuno Brown. Smalls doesn't know Nuno Brown.
4: Smalls doesn't know Nuno Brown?
3: No.
2: Smalls hasn't had gumbo.
3: She's never watched the movie.
4: Oh, man. Okay.
1: What's the movie?
4: Nino Brown from, what's it called?
3: New Jack City.
4: New Jack City.
1: No, I'm familiar.
4: New Jack City. And my brother's keeper, it's a classic. It's what we call the hood classic.
1: Smalls. I'll put it on the list. David, I don't know if you know this about
5: me. That means she's not watching.
1: I haven't seen like any movies ever. The guys crush me all the time, Mia, because I have not seen like any movie
2: Evan
1: ever.
2: Evan Cohen has seen that many movies. I feel like he would be the stereotypical
1: person.
2: No,
1: Evan loves the Saturday morning movie.
5: Yeah, but Evan watches like, Evan's like, I gotta not be able to think and just turn my brain off. It's like the, you know, hour 50 action flicks from like 96 that are all great, but like he doesn't watch anything beyond that makes him, you know,
6: he's not watching The Odyssey.
1: Mm. No, the Odyssey was awesome.
3: I guarantee Evan has watched New Jack City. Like, that is a movie.
1: Evan's probably listening.
2: He's probably going
3: to
2: tweet at us.
1: Shout out to you, Evan. I know you're tuned in.
3: Old school stuff, like our back in my day type thing.
6: He loves the 90s. Yeah, he loves the 90s a lot.
4: He's seen New Jack City. He has seen New Jack City.
3: Yeah, Smalls will walk in here and she'll be like, guys, you know a movie I watched yesterday? You won't believe it. Best movie ever. Just came out. Titanic.
5: Evan also one time said that he doesn't like watching movies that don't have cell phones in them.
1: Yeah.
5: Which was a crazy statement.
4: Wait, what? What?
5: He doesn't like watching movies before cell phones existed.
4: Why? Because a cell phone would just solve all the problems?
5: Something like that. Or it, like, takes him out of the movie that they can't just use their cell phone, which I would argue is the opposite. Like,
4: right, yeah.
5: Cell phones sometimes take you out of a movie if it's easily solved that way. That's why so many, like, 80s and 90s movies weren't just, like, you know, a five-minute movie.
4: Yeah, well, you know, there's the old Will Smith movie, Six Degrees of Separation. You know, he pretends, his whole thing, he's like a scammer guy. Unlike real football players like myself, he's a scammer dude. And so he pretend to be like Sidney Poitier's son. And they found out that he isn't because they went to the library and...
2: Wait, is this like a primitive Dejan Love?
4: Yeah, yeah. So this is an old school Dejan. And so he was pretending, he said he was Sidney Poitier's son. And the way that they discovered that he wasn't is they went to the library and like looked up Sidney Poitier's like biography and looked up his kids' names. There was no Google. You couldn't get like, it's a Googleable movie. It's over in like 2 minutes, but it was a 2 hour long movie because they had to go to the library and find it out.
1: So spoiler alert, jeez.
2: And a reminder to the girls.
4: Will Smith is in a lot of movies, Smalls. He's a well-known action star. It's been in some good movies. Independence Day, Men in Black. Those are some good movies.
1: I've seen Men in Black.
2: And if you fell for the Dejan Love scandal, a reminder, you could also go to your local library. Happened in this movie.
4: Yeah.
1: We are on Sportsmanlike here on ESPN Radio. We're presented by Progressive Insurance, and it is time to go back in time. Last year today, you know, we hear these clips from myself, Evan, Canty, of things we said a year ago on whatever date our current show is. And sometimes we cringe at what we said. Sometimes
3: terrible.
1: The predictions were super bold and they were super bad. This one from me a year ago today, I actually think holds up. I'm curious if Mia and Dennis agree. Here's me a year ago.
6: Did you just call him Dennis?
4: Yeah.
1: I did call him Dennis.
6: It's a jar.
1: Do you want to know why?
3: Jar.
1: I was looking at the rundown, and it says David Dennis Jr., and I just looked at your name.
5: Why is everyone calling him Dennis recently?
6: Nuno did that, too.
2: I call him DDS instead of DDJS.
1: You know what it is? It's because if you look down and you see it, I will Ron Burgundy it. And I just saw Dennis and not David Dennis Jr.
4: It happens. My name gets... You know,
5: Adam Schefter had to correct Nino on the phone yesterday.
1: How many times has this happened to you? Do people call you Dennis all the time?
4: All the time. And you know, I don't mind it. I don't mind when people call me Dennis. I mind when people email me Dennis because it's in writing. It's right there. in the right, like, you know, you're speaking and things happen. I don't, it's two first names. It is my burden to carry. That and not being as attractive as Jalen Hurts. These are the two things that are
5: that's everyone's tough. Burden also, to carry.
1: Yeah, truly. Yeah, that's true. That's a global burden to carry. Yeah. Hold on, though, because people call me Smalls. We call Canty Canty. So why can't I call you Dennis? It's your last name. People

0: Yeah, that's a global burden to carry. Yeah. Hold on, though, because people call me Smalls. We call Canty Canty. So why can't I call you Dennis? It's your last name. People are referred to by their last names all the time.
1: You could. Were you referring to me by my last
0: name? I was.
2: No, you weren't.
3: Lies, and more lies.
0: I actually am offended that you weren't picking up on that. I thought we were closer than that.
1: You were saying, hey, Dennis, this is going to drop a Dennis right here for the first time in all of these years we've known each other.
0: I call you David. I could call you Dennis. I could call you DDJ. I could call you D-Double. You've got D-double. All sorts of nicknames going on and government names going on. So just roll with whatever I throw
1: at
0: them.
1: Yeah. Okay. Gotcha. I didn't realize you had intentionally said Dennis in that one moment when you had never done it before and you were just changing it up mid-show.
0: Just like Myron Metcalf trying on a hat. I'm trying on something new, all right? Just let a girl live.
1: Okay, gotcha. All right, I understand. That was intentional. It was on purpose. There we go.
0: Well, this take I had a year ago today was intentional. It was on purpose. Here's what I had to say. Well, I'll just let you hear it. I think it speaks for itself. I don't foresee either of these teams having a bad regular season. That's not the issue for them. It's the playoffs. I don't foresee Josh Allen or Lamar Jackson taking a step back. They're both MVP caliber quarterbacks. And I think if there is a game or an outlier situation where maybe they have a misstep, we're all going to have a rational, cool head and say, well, listen, we trust both of these teams. We trust the coaches. We trust the quarterbacks. They're going to find their way. Now, when it comes to the playoffs, that's where all the questions emerge. I don't care if either one of these guys wins another MVP. I don't care what the regular season looks like. All that matters to me is that either one of these teams gets to the Super Bowl.
4: Evergreen statement. I'd go as far as to say that. Aged very well. Well done.
0: Thank you. Dennis, your thoughts?
1: Smallman, that was a good take by you. I like it. It aged really well because they have entered into this forever category, which is, yes, evergreen. They enter in this forever category, which is we don't care what you do in the regular season. Like, they are in the bucket of athlete, like overall athlete across sports, where I don't care what you do in the regular season, go out there and win a championship. Like, I felt that way. Like, James Harden was in that thing for a little bit.
0: Yep.
1: Luka's kind of hovering around there. The Celtics
0: were there, right?
1: The Celtics were there, yeah. The Jays were there. And so, like, I think you're kind of at this point where it doesn't matter what you do in the regular season. Show me what you're going to do come playoff time. If they're 500 and they make it to the playoffs, doesn't matter. Go ahead and win a Super Bowl. If they're undefeated, win all the MVPs, it won't matter until you win a Super Bowl. This year or next year, the year after that.
4: Ravens didn't even make the playoffs. So, yeah, I would say it aged even better than just well. It aged beautifully because this is a Ravens team that last year not only falls short of expectations, but if I had told you a year ago today, Smalls, that John Harbaugh would be the head coach of the New York Giants, what would be your reaction?
0: I would say things must have gone really bad in Baltimore.
1: Yeah.
0: Which they did. Lamar was injured. Mm-hmm. Just like with Joe Burrow and the Bengals, as he goes, they go. Same thing with Lamar. But it doesn't matter because with Lamar, when healthy, winning MVPs, great in the regular season, fall short in the postseason. There are these two specifically. Joe Burrow is in that mix, but to a lesser degree because he's already gotten to a Super Bowl. Now, it's been a minute, and he's put a lot of pressure on this Bengals team. So maybe we put him back in that bucket because of the way that he has shifted the expectations, at least publicly, for the Bengals. But when it comes to Lamar and Josh Allen, we know how good you are. We know how elite you are. But are you going to be a champion or not?
1: Mm-hmm.
0: They could even, is it winning a Super Bowl or is it just both of them getting to a Super Bowl?
4: Oh, I think it's just getting to a Super Bowl.
0: I agree.
4: That's why I'm stunned when I look at the DraftKings Sportsbook odds right now and I see the Bills and the Ravens tied for the second best odds to win the Super Bowl behind only the LA Rams at plus 1,000. Stuns me. We have been fooled so many times before, DDJ. There, I said it right that time.
1: There you go.
4: Why do we continue to put out there into the ether like, oh yeah, no, the Bills and the Ravens, really good chance they're going to make the Super Bowl. They keep letting us down.
1: Well, because they have the two best players in the league.
4: But it's a team sport.
1: I mean, it is, but like there is a, we have seen these guys.
4: And they both have new head coaches, by the way.
1: They both have new, but we've seen these guys sort of carry teams when they've had worse rosters and they have worse offense. And it's just like there's a belief, because also the sports books, let's face it, some of that is star driven situations. Like, that's why the Lakers always are better odds than they probably should have and things like that. Like, that's a big part of it, too. But I think to the original question of is the Super Bowl or winning the championship, I think it is a two-pronged level of success here. I think one is...

0: finally getting past Patrick Mahomes. Like, that's like a mini Super Bowl. Then you get to the Super Bowl, but once you're there, yes, there's going to be an expectation. Yeah, you better go ahead and win that thing. Now, there is some wiggle room, I think. If you get to that Super Bowl and you have the game of your life and the rest of the team lets you down, then they may be something that lets them off the hook. But for me, it's both of these guys. Somebody's got to win a championship. And it is a race between these two dudes who are 1A and 1B, or I guess 2A and 2B behind Mahomes for this generation. Whoever gets to this thing first, and then whoever gets more of these will be definitively ahead of the other guy, and that is massively important. We're talking about this crop, this generation of great quarterbacks.
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2: 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Today in college football, but we'll switch gears to Major League Baseball. The Dodgers taking on the Nationals on Saturday. Shohei Ohtani missing the last two games for L.A. and would not be in the lineup again on Saturday. First time Ohtani has missed three consecutive days. Here's more on Shohei Ohtani's health from Buster Olney, ESPN MLB insider, Big Baseball Tonight podcast host. He was on Hammer and Emmett and gave this update.
3: He's not feeling good. He's got this right bicep issue along with a left knee issue. You know, a couple days ago, Dave Roberts, Brandon Gomes, the general manager, were basically at that point talking about, no, we don't think we'll have to use the IL. Well, that's been walked back. Yesterday, Dave Roberts basically said, well, we'll see where it goes from here. I mean, let's face it, at this point, I'm sure that, you know, even Shohei Ohtani, and I've told you guys before, he runs the show. Like, what Shohei wants, Shohei gets. And so if he really wants to pitch, and he hasn't thrown in a game since July 3rd, he hasn't thrown in a week from a mound, if that's what he really wanted, I mean, the Dodgers would go, okay. But without a doubt, at this point, their strong preference is, look, we just need to get you right for our offense, which has been terrible in the second half of the year. So do what you need to do. Take days off. Get right physically. Rest in order to help our offense.
2: That was Buster Olney. So the Dodgers taking on the Nationals in Chavez Ravine. The Dodgers tied with the Braves but would lose the head-to-head tiebreaker for the second bye in the MLB postseason out of the National League. The Dodgers just 1-5 against the Braves this year. Both teams 3.5 games behind the Brewers. But the Dodgers 4-0 this season against the Nationals. Their best record against any opponent. Again, Shohei Ohtani out of the lineup. So we pick up the action. Bottom of the seventh inning. Dodgers trailing the Nationals with Tommy Edman with a couple of men on, trying to change that on AM 570 LA Sports.
4: Beater to Tommy Edman. And Tommy swings, hits a drive to right field and deep. This ball heading back. This ball's gone! A three-run home run for Tommy Edman. He flips the score. And the Dodgers lead it 5-4 on a two-out tank by Tommy Edman. His sixth home run of the season.
2: 5-4 the score there. Dodgers go on to win it 6-5. Tommy Edman with the go-ahead three-run home run there in the seventh. Dodgers now with six straight wins against the Nationals, their longest active win streak against an opponent. Again, Shohei Ohtani missing his third straight game. More from the diamond, the Yankees in San Diego to take on the Padres. San Diego lead the third NL wildcard spot by a half game over the Diamondbacks entering play on Saturday. The Padres an MLB best 17-4 record at home since July 11th. And with a win, they'd tie their most home wins within a 22-game span on the season. Robbie Ray, on the mound, had not pitched more than six innings in his last five starts since being traded from the Giants to the Padres. To get to the action here, top of the second inning, Cody Bellinger at the plate for the Yankees on WFAN.
5: Here's the pitch. Swing on, line drive, base hit, right field. Here comes Caballero, flying behind him as well. Two-run single, Cody Bellinger. 4-0, Yankees in the second inning.
2: 4-0 Yanks in the second. They'd go on to win it by a final of 5-1. New York 13-6 since August the 16th, tied with the Royals for the best win percentage in the American League in that span. Carlos Rodon on the mound, 5 innings, 2 hits, 1 earned, 7 strikeouts, his first win since July the 23rd. Braves, meanwhile, taking on the Phillies. Braves hold a 5-game lead over Philadelphia for first place in the National League East. 96% chance for the Braves to win the division and an 8% chance to win the number one seed in the National League, according to ESPN Analytics. Braves with five straight road wins against the Phillies dating back to last season. Phillies a half game back of the Cubs for the top NL wildcard spot. They are 5 games up on the Padres for the second. They currently have a 26% chance to top for that top NL wildcard spot. This game on many of these ESPN radio stations pick up the action here. Ronald Acuña Jr. at the plate for Atlanta on ESPN Radio.
6: Acuña gets on top of that one and unloads deep to left field, and that is long gone into the second deck. A 450-foot blast for Acuña, and Atlanta's on the board. It's 3-1. Holy cow, was that unloaded.
7: Yeah, that, and it was on the line. It wasn't this towering. It just kept going.
2: Acuña Jr. with the home run to get the Braves on the scoreboard, still trailing at 3-1, but the Phillies would get that one back thanks to the bat of Kyle Schwarber. Bottom of the fourth inning, Kyle Schwarber looking to hit one deep.
6: Schwarber with the power, deep to right field. That one is off the billboards in right. It is gone for a home run.
7: Well, Kyle Schwarber did not miss, and they are trying to get him rolling.
2: And the Phillies were getting it done on the pitching side as well, especially when you've got Zach Wheeler on the hill. Top of the fifth inning, Zach Wheeler already with two strikeouts in the frame.
6: Eighth pitch of the at-bat, the 3-2 again, swing and a miss. Wheeler finally puts him away and strikes out the side in the fifth.
2: Phillies would go on to win it 4-2. They've won eight of their last nine games. 71-43 are the Phillies since Don Mattingly was named the interim skipper back on April the 28th. Their second-best win percentage since then, just behind the Brewers. Red Sox taking on the Orioles in Baltimore. Let's pick up the action on the top of the seventh inning. Isaiah Kiner-Falefa at the plate for the Red Sox.
8: Here's the pitch. And he lines one down the right field side. It is down. That's going to be into the corner. Mickey scores. They're going to wave home Story. Throw comes onto the infield. Alexander's relay. Not in time. Head first slide for Story. It's a two-run double for Isaiah Kiner-Falefa.
2: 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Their 16th shutout win this season for Boston, tying the Phillies for the MLB lead. First time pitching back-to-back shutout since 2025. Sonny Gray with his 17th win of the year. Only three hits allowed and seven strikeouts of the game. Trevor Story with three hits in the game for Boston. I invite you to tune in for baseball action tonight as the White Sox host the Twins. 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The Diamondbacks taking on the Astros in Houston. The Astros have won five of the last six, and they're three games ahead of the Texas Rangers for first place in the American League West. Have an 84% chance to win the division, according to ESPN Analytics. Currently, Yordan Alvarez leading the American League in batting average at .316, tied for the AL lead in runs batted in at 94, tied for the AL lead in home run for 37, looking to become the fifth batting triple crown in the last 70 years and the first since 2012 when Miguel Cabrera did it for the Detroit Tigers. And milestone watch for Jose Altuve as well, just five hits shy of 2,500 career hits, would join Freddie Freeman as the only active players to reach that milestone. We'd go into extra innings here in a 3-3 game. Gabriel Moreno at the plate for Arizona on Arizona Sports 98.7 FM.
9: Nothing in one. Here's the pitch. There's a swing and a base hit into right center field. That will bring home Vargas. And the Diamondbacks take a 4-3 lead.
10: Well done.
2: Diamondbacks would go on to win it 4-3. Astros would have a chance in the bottom of the 10th inning, but could not finish. Ketel Marte would homer for the Diamondbacks. It was his first since failing up to show up to a game in Boston. And, of course, his injury-less stint as well. The 42nd comeback win this season for the Diamondback, Isak Paredes. He drove in all three Astros runs in the loss. The Diamondbacks move ahead of the Padres for the final NL wildcard spot. The Astros remain three games ahead of the Rangers in the AL West. Meanwhile, the Rangers taking on the Rays. The Rays win it thanks to a three-run home run in the 10th inning by Jonathan Aranda, putting them on top. Junior Caminero with his 38th home run, passing Yordan Alvarez for most home runs in the AL. More from the college football gridiron. That's next. 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
1: 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The team announced on Saturday that Smith is signing a one-year $12.25 million contract with a maximum value of $16.25 million, according to NFL Network's Ian Rappaport and Mike Garofolo. The 37-year-old, one of six defensive backs in NFL history, with 35 interceptions and 25 sacks in his career. Also, in a protest of umpire Doug Eddings' situation from Friday, members of both the Cardinals and the Rockies tilted their caps on Saturday after Eddings instructed Cardinals rookie Hansel Rincon to straighten his hat on Friday, resulting in Oliver Marmol's ejection. It did appear that at one point during the pregame, Doug Eddings did apologize to Rincon, but we'll see what the aftermath ends up being. Meanwhile, Michigan and Western Michigan, a tight one in Ann Arbor, one that appeared to show Western Michigan winning the game with a Hail Mary falling shy, hitting a player out of bounds with zeros on the clock. However, after a referee review of the situation, 1 second was put back on the clock. So Michigan had one more chance to try to win the football game and avoid the colossal upset. Here's how it sounded. Doug Karsh from Learfield.
2: Underwood takes the snap. Now they rush four. Back to pass. Back at his own 40. He's going to let it go. This one's coming down in the end zone. It is caught! Touchdown! Wolverines! Touchdown! Touchdown!
3: Are you serious?
1: Storm in the field were the Michigan fans, an absolute shocker in Ann Arbor, as it appeared Western Michigan had won the game. And certainly the college football prognosticators and fans were not happy with the call, thinking that Western Michigan had gotten absolutely robbed because the television broadcast of it showed zeros on the clock well before a Western Michigan player touched the ball on the initial Hail Mary. However, the statement from the Big Ten Conference after the game said this: following video review, it was determined Western Michigan's number 18 started his jump from an established out-of-bounds position and made contact with the ball with 1 second remaining on the clock. As shown in the provided video of what was viewed during the replay process, a side-by-side of the play and the game clock using a direct shot of the game clock in the stadium was used to determine the final ruling. And that video was provided in social media. The Mid-American Conference and Western Michigan have agreed with the Big Ten's assessment of it. So the controversy has come to an end. Michigan wins it 13-12 in an absolute stunner in Ann Arbor. We'll have more from that a little bit later on in the program. More in college football. Clemson taking on LSU, a game in primetime on ABC, but the game delayed because of lightning, so it didn't start for a while. The sixth meeting between Clemson and LSU in the second regular season matchup and the first played ever in Baton Rouge. LSU came into the game as a 10.5-point favorite. We'll see how this one would go down in Baton Rouge. LSU up big, mostly thanks to the play of Sam Leavitt in the first half. Here's the call on ESPN Radio.
4: Second and five, dropping back and rolling out to the right. Leavitt using the legs again, cuts on the numbers, 10 to the 5. He's bumped near the end zone, and do they call it a touchdown? Touchdown! Sam Leavitt, second rushing touchdown of the night. This one goes for 13 yards. What a first half on the ground for LSU, led by their quarterback, Sam Leavitt.
1: Mark Kestisher on the call here on ESPN Radio. LSU continue to pour it on into the second half as well. Again, up by a score of 30-3. This time, Leavitt airing it out to continue the offensive onslaught.
4: Just got it off. They bring a little pressure. It's picked up. He throws downfield wide open. Caught at the 5 and into the end zone. Winston Watkins Jr. Touchdown LSU. And the rout continues. 37 consecutive points for the LSU Tigers.
1: 37 straight in route to a 51 to 10. A dominant performance against Clemson. The 51 points, their fourth most in a season opener in the AP poll era. For Lane Kiffin, the 51 points are the fifth most by an LSU head coach in a team debut in program history, and most since Nick Saban put up 58 back in the year 2000 in his debut. LSU had 38 first down in the games. A new program record. Sam Levitt, 230 passing yards and a passing touchdown, 113 rushing yards and two rushing touchdowns in the game. The two men that called for us on ESPN Radio, Mark Kestenscher and Kelly Stouffer, had this postgame extra from Baton Rouge.
4: Alex, thank you very much. You could not have scripted it any better for Lane Kiffin. There was so much anticipation, Kelly Stouffer, for his LSU debut. And then we had to wait an extra 2 hours thanks to a rain and lightning delay. I mean, it was biblical, and then it was a biblical beatdown by LSU over Clemson, and impressive on both sides of the ball, quarterback Sam Levitt and the LSU defense led by Whit Weeks.
3: You know, Kesty, in this business, in playing football, you rarely can live up to such high expectations, let alone exceed those incredibly high expectations. And that's exactly what LSU did. I knew their defense would be good, and they're probably better than I even expected. And then the offense, I heard Lane Kiffin say this kind of late in camp. He finally said, you know, I don't know that our defense is going to have to carry us all the way through the month of September like I thought, because our offense is further along than I anticipated. Hello, that's exactly what happened, and Sam Levitt is right in the middle of all that.
4: Sam Levitt threw for 230 yards and a touchdown. He ran for two scores, 113 yards, including 100 in the first half. If there was any question if that right foot was healed, we saw tonight not only in the amount of yards he gained, but remember that one time he planted with the right foot and got into the end zone. He looks 100% healthy, and the folks here in Baton Rouge, I'm sure, have fallen in love with him very quickly.
3: Yeah, Kessie, I pointed to that right foot plant on that first touchdown run of his. He was coming to the right, had to make a really hard, aggressive stop to plant and get into the end zone and take contact really at the same time, and that foot was what he had to plant on, and there was no hesitation whatsoever on his part. That's a really good sign.
4: LSU had 38 first downs. Clemson only had 8. Christopher Vezina got his shot as the starting quarterback. Tate Reynolds got his shot to start the second half. But it's back to the drawing board, it feels, for Clemson as they head home for their opener next week.
3: Yeah, and offensively, Clemson really didn't have any answers. And I think it's mainly because their offensive line is overwhelmed. A bunch of guys that have been in the program, and Dabo gets a lot of grief for not going to the portal, and you look at that Clemson offensive line, and you really could have increased talent on the offensive line by dipping into the portal. Who would not want to come and play at Clemson? So that's where I think Dabo Swinney is seen to be behind the times in terms of program building. I love the guy, but right now he's just falling behind the teams he has to play, and his offensive line wasn't competitive. How do you make that better? You don't have anyone else in the program. Those five guys were said to be the best five, and it isn't going to work going forward.
4: Well, for the second straight season opener, the Tigers of LSU beat the Tigers of Clemson. Much closer game last year, not tonight. LSU 51, Clemson 10. The final. Now for Kelly Stouffer, I'm Mark Kestenscher right here on the exclusive home of the college football playoff, ESPN Radio, and the ESPN app. Let's go back to Alex Del Barrio in the studio.
1: Thanks a lot, Kesty. Let's continue on the college football front. Two teams making their season debut in Baylor and Auburn. That game taking place in Atlanta on ABC. Six meeting all time between these two programs with the 5 matchup split 2-2-1. Second meeting in a neutral setting. The other came all the way back in the 1954 Gator Bowl. Auburn and Baylor on the Auburn Sports Network's Byron Brown making things happen for the Tigers.
5: Play clock at 20 as Brown looks to the Auburn sideline. Brings Jake Johnson outside the left side. Brown's going to run it. Byron bounces outside. 10, 5, Brown, touchdown! Touchdown, Byron Brown! Touchdown, Auburn! 11 yards for the lead!
1: Auburn takes the lead in the fourth quarter. A 17-10 lead. So Baylor looking to find the equalizer, and they would turn to their quarterback DJ Lagway late in the fourth quarter to do it. Here's how it sounded on the Baylor Sports Network.
6: Here we go. Here's the ball game. Fourth down and goal from the 5-yard line. 13 seconds to play. Baylor trailing 17-10 to the Tigers. Lagway takes the snap. Fourth down play. Pass.
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6: Gavin Freeman again. Touchdown, Bears. They score on fourth and goal from the 5-yard line. Baylor claws their way back within one at 17-16.
1: So 17-16, again, late in the fourth quarter, they score. A point after ties it, but the Baylor Bears just elect to go for two. Could they punch it in to win the football game?
9: Yeah, got to find out where it sits. Watch the rub route again. Oh,
10: Lagway throws it to the tight end. Did he get it?
9: No.
10: He didn't. He was taken down at the goal line. He was taken down by Eric Winters. A two-point conversion saving tackle by Winters.
9: What a play.
10: They tried to throw to the tight end, and Winters, who's 6 foot, took down the 6'4". Matthew Coffin's dive.
1: On the Auburn Sports Network, Auburn beats Baylor 17-16 with that goal line stop for the two-point conversion. Their 10th straight win in a season opener for Auburn. Byron Brown, 259 passing yards, had three interceptions in the game to go along with a rushing touchdown. DJ Lagway, 333 passing yards and two touchdowns with an interception for Baylor. He had 54 pass attempts in the game, and that's the most in the Big 12 in a season opener since Baker Mayfield had over 50 back in 2021. More from the college football front. Marshall taking on 18th-ranked Penn State. Penn State 2-0 all-time against Marshall, scoring a 26-7 victory back in 1929 and a 65-0 victory back in 1930. So a long time until these two teams met for the very first time. Penn State has won 25 straight non-conference games against unranked opponent, and head coach Matt Campbell, hired by Penn State this offseason after his 10-year career at Iowa State and the winningest coach in school history, making his Nittany Lion coaching debut. Rocco Becht trying to get Penn State up 10-0 in the first quarter on the Penn State Sports Network.
11: Back goes back on 3rd and 3, scans the field, looks, scans, fires over the middle. He's got Howard at the 25, 20, 15, 10 to the 5, far corner, touchdown Penn State. The offensive line gave him the time to make the play.
1: More from the Nittany Lions on the Penn State Sports Network. Beck this time airing it out for another score in the first.
11: From the near hash, quick toss far side, Eskelson's got it, 25, 20, 15, 10 to the 5, touchdown Penn State, big block in the open field by James Peoples, and the Nittany Lions do it again.
1: Lions with a 45-0 win over Marshall. Matt Campbell, a shutout win in his coaching debut with Penn State. 26th straight win against non-conference opponents, first time shutting out an opponent in an opener since back in 2017. Oregon State taking on 23rd-ranked Houston in H-Town. Houston ranked 23rd in the AP poll, their highest ranking entering a season opener since 2016 when they were 15th-ranked in the country, and they upset Baker Mayfield and the 3rd-ranked Oklahoma Sooners at NRG Stadium. Oregon State just 1-13 in their last 14 season openers against ranked opponents. We'll get to the action here in the second quarter. Houston looking to take the lead. Here's Kevin Eschenfelder from Learfield.
12: First down and 10, Cougars at the Houston 44-yard line. Stanford left side. Stanford into the secondary. 45-40. Foot race down the left side. 25-20. 15-10. Touchdown, Houston. A 56-yard run by Rashawn Stanford over the left side. And the Cougars extend the lead.
1: Connor Wegman, 20 of 30, 305 passing yards and a passing touchdown in the game as the Cougars come up with a victory over Oregon State. Meanwhile, Georgia, the 3rd-ranked team in the country, taking on Tennessee State at home. And Nate Frazier with a big rush to get the scoring going for the Bulldogs.
13: Stockton up under center. Going to hand this one to Frazier off the right side across the 45. He's got an alley at the 40. Nate Frazier, 30, 25, 20, 15, 10 down the right side. Frazier scores!
1: Made it a 7-0 lead for Georgia. More from Georgia in the first quarter, already up 14-0. And this time it's Elias Williams making things happen for the Bulldogs.
13: Dwight Phillips for Georgia. Gunner up under center. They're sneaking a man up on the left side. Gunner dropping. Roller right under pressure. Drops it down. Elias Williams. He's open. 10, 5. The big man dives and scores.
7: How about that? Huh? Elias Williams, key block on the previous play for Talon Taylor. Springs him for a long run. What do? You come back and you reward the tight end. Little play action pass. An easy boot for Gunner. Gets the ball up over the defender. Wide open. Elias Williams takes it in for a touchdown.
1: Elias Williams made it 20-0 there. With the score, Georgia blows out Tennessee State 63-3. The 63 points, the most in a season opener since 1941, when they scored 81 at Mercer. One more to pass along. Texas A&M playing host to Abilene Christian. The 12th-ranked Aggies looking to get off to a nice start against an in-state opponent. And we would get Marcel Reed airing it out to Isaiah Horton.
8: Single receivers each side. Play action fake to him. Fires left side. Caught. Isaiah Horton first. It's a touchdown. Zay into the end zone. 15-yard touchdown. Aggies.
1: Andrew Monaco from Learfield. More from the Aggies in the fourth quarter. Already up 33-0 on Abilene Christian. And this time, Carson Baker punches it in.
8: Here's a run up the middle. And running into the end zone. Carson Baker, A&M freshman running back. Touchdown on his first catch. He's averaging one touchdown a carry.
7: Per carry.
1: 12th-ranked Aggies with a 50-0 win over Missouri State. Largest shutout win over an FBS opponent since 1997. Again, Marcel Reed, 233 passing yards and two scores. The Aggies outgained the Bears by 438 yards. Isaiah Horton, the Alabama transfer, with 76 yards receiving and a touchdown in his Aggie debut. Other scores to pass along, number 22, Iowa, with a 40-0 win over NIU, and top-ranked Ohio State. Dominant performance, 56-3 over Ball State. Still more to come on this SportsCenter All Night, including some coverage from the U.S. Open. That's next. 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
1: 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Here to break down some of the best plays from Saturday, here's Marty Hausberger with our top sound.
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0: Number five.
3: Alex, it's the first full week of college football, so we start in Columbus. Ohio State's Jeremiah Smith with a 48-yard touchdown reception. Paul Keels had it from Learfield.
4: Shane will climb under center, take the snap, fake the handoff, set it as 44, pulls the trigger deep down the right side of the field, ball in the air, and it is caught in the end zone. Jeremiah Smith, 48-yard touchdown grab. From Julian Sand.
0: Number four.
3: Rashawn Sanford II of Houston takes it the distance. Kevin Eschenfelder with a call from Learfield.
5: First down at 10, Cougars at the Houston 44-yard line. Sanford left side. Sanford into the secondary. 45-40. Foot race down the left side. 25-20. 15-10. Touchdown, Houston. A 56-yard run by Rashawn Sanford over the left side.
0: Number three.
3: LSU's Jordan Ross with a pick six of Clemson on ESPN Radio.
6: Third down and six for the Clemson Tigers just over their 25-yard line. LSU pinning its ears back on defense. There's the snap. Here comes the heavy pressure. And it's intercepted on the throw to the 30-yard line. Jordan Ross at the 15. Ross at the 5. Ross into the end zone. Touchdown, LSU.
0: Number two.
3: Auburn's Eric Winters with a great tackle at the goal line on a two-point attempt at Baylor. The game saver from the Auburn Sports Network.
7: Got to find out where it sits. 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
8: 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Didn't get it.

0: Michigan's Bryce Underwood takes advantage of a second chance, connects with J.J. Buchanan on a Hail Mary. Here's Doug Karsh from Learfield.
1: Underwood takes the snap. Now they rush four. Back to pass, back at his own 40. He's going to let it go. This one's coming down in the end zone. It is caught! Touchdown, Wolverines! Touchdown! Touchdown!
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3: 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Let's get to the U.S. Open. And it looked like it was going to be an easy straight sets victory on the men's side by ninth-seeded Taylor Fritz. But Francisco Cerúndolo had other ideas. After Fritz won the first two sets 6-3, 6-4, Cerúndolo would win 6-3, 6-4 in the next two. And then match point. Here's how it sounded on ESPN Radio.
4: He's now at match point. A remarkable recovery from Francisco Cerúndolo, who for just the second time in his career comes back to win from two sets to love down.
3: So Fritz goes out in the third round. Fritz has not gotten past the fourth round at the U.S. Open since 2024. So Cerúndolo with the comeback victory in five sets. Again, the final 6-3, 6-4, 3-6, 4-6, 6-4. Also in the U.S. Open, 13th seed Naomi Osaka on the women's side defeated 23rd seed Elisa Mertens 6-3, 3-6, 7-5 to move on to the fourth round. Second seed Elena Rybakina defeated her opponent 7-6, 8-6, 6-3. Still more to come, including from college football. That's next. 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
5: Hey, this is Rich Eisen. 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
13: Direct snap, Jones runs right up the middle. Touchdown, LSU. A pump of the fist from Lane Kiffin, the new head coach here in Baton Rouge. And the first touchdown of the night belongs to the LSU Tigers.
0: A wild finish in the big house.
1: Underwood takes the snap. Now they rush four. Back to pass, back at his own 40. He's going to let it go. This one's coming down in the end zone. It is caught!
0: The reigning national champions open their title defense.
14: Motion goes Marsh. Here's the snap. Hoover back to throw. He's going for the bomb down the field. He's got his man, and it is caught, and a touchdown! Unbelievable catch!
0: Plus, the playoff push continues on the diamond.
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3: 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Week one of college football in the books, or at least the first Saturday of week one of college football, week zero last week. And with some pretty good matchups. Of course, the pennant races continue to heat up across the diamond as well. Plus, the U.S. Open continues from New York. But we'll start with a controversial finish. As 16th-ranked Michigan took on Western Michigan, the ninth all-time meeting between the two programs. Michigan 8-0 all-time against the Broncos, including a 47-14 victory in their most recent meeting back in 2021. Kyle Whittingham, 177 career wins at the FBS level as a head coach, but making his debut in the big house, and things were not looking good for Michigan. They were trailing 12-7. Late in the fourth quarter, one last opportunity for Bryce Underwood and the Wolverines looking for a Hail Mary to try to win it. Here's how it sounded on 101.3 FM, The Brew.
1: Underwood in a shotgun, takes the snap. Western rushes three. Bryce will step up. He's going to let it fly to the end zone, and this ball's going to go out of the back of the end zone, incomplete. And that is the final play of the football game. Western Michigan has come into the big house and defeated the Michigan Wolverines 12-7. Now the officials are blowing the whistle. I believe they're going to review to make sure that the game clock did indeed expire, which I think that it did.
16: After review, there's 1 second remaining in the game. Third down.
3: So it appeared that Western Michigan had won the football game 12-7. The officials got word that there was 1 second left on the clock and did not show that way on the broadcast. However, a different feed that the officials had in their replay booth showed that 1 second was remaining on the clock. More on that in a second. So Michigan, with 1 second on the clock, had one more chance to try to win it. Here's how it sounded. Here's Doug Karsh from Learfield.
1: Underwood takes the snap. Now they rush four. Back to pass. Back at his own 40. He's going to let it go. This one's coming down in the end zone. It is caught! Touchdown! Wolverines! Touchdown!
17: Are you serious?
1: Absolute miracle!
3: So pandemonium in the Big House. Michigan escapes with a stunning and controversial win, 13-12, the final, as Michigan escapes, entered in the game as 27.5-point favorites, ended up sneaking out with a 1-point victory, a scary debut for Michigan head coach Kyle Whittingham. But here's what he said on the crazy ending to the football game.
18: Well, yeah, obviously the extra second was huge. As I watched the first Hail Mary end and the ball sailed out of the back of the end zone, as I glanced at the clock, I was pretty sure there was 1 second left, but that obviously is not up to me. But as the refs went to replay, they confirmed it, and so gave us one more opportunity. And the second time around, Bryce threw a perfect ball because the first one he sailed it out the back, which gives us no chance to catch it. And J.J. made a phenomenal catch. Doesn't surprise me. That's who he is. I see him make contested catches every day in practice. And offensive line gave Bryce enough time to launch it. And so this game will go down in history, Michigan history. I don't know if it's in a positive way, but it'll go down in history for certain.
3: Michigan quarterback Bryce Underwood, also his thoughts on winning on the final play.
19: So I have not seen the clip. Several people have mentioned it to me that the game was over. I think, you know, our commissioner has already reached out. Normally he handles those type of situations and reviews. I thought that the crew tonight did a really nice job handling multiple close calls and review situations. We had several where the spot was questioned and reviewed. And those calls went our way and the review went our way. And so, I'll let, our commissioner and those guys handle it. At the end of the day, you don't always control, those situations, or is there a second left on the clock? We talk about a lot about, just respond regardless of what the circumstances are. We can't control whether there's a second left on the clock or not. We went out the first time. We defended perfectly. The Hail Mary situation, I thought our guys did an excellent job. I know when I looked up at the clock, it was past zeros before we touched it.
3: That was Lance Taylor, the Western Michigan head coach, on the last play of the game. Here's the statement from the Big Ten Conference a few hours after the game was complete. Quote, following video review, it was determined Western Michigan's number 18 started his jump from an established out-of-bounds position and made contact with the ball with 1 second remaining on the clock, as shown in the provided video of what was viewed during the replay process, which included a side-by-side view of the play and the game clock using a direct shot of the game clock in the stadium. It was used to determine the final ruling. Where the controversy existed was because of the telecast that seemingly had it at zeros on their timing of the broadcast and the final play. So, Big Ten provided video. It seemed to be the correct result with 1 second remaining on the clock. Again, as Michigan comes up with the controversial win, 13-12 over Western Michigan. Switching gears to LSU versus Clemson. LSU has certainly been in the news quite a bit based on their decisions and whether or not they would be rostering certain players who had some NFL experience, including Daquan Wright and Xavier Harris, and they were left off the roster for week one. Here's Lane Kiffin before their matchup against Clemson on College Game Day on his decision to not roster those players.
20: As much as I feel for the players, and I believe that you fight for what you believe in, and I believe, these kids have an opportunity to play, just like all the other kids around the country that are winning court cases and being put on rosters. But at the same time, I'm the head coach of LSU, and I had to make a decision that is for the big picture of LSU and the LSU football program, with the uncertainties of what potentially could have come by adding them to the roster. And we couldn't get exact reasons or exact what that would mean if we added them.
3: So that was Lane Kiffin before the game, taking on Clemson. Sixth meeting all time between Clemson and LSU. LSU entered the game a 10.5-point favorite. LSU 91-12 in home night games since 2006. Let's get to the action. First quarter, LSU already up

0: point favorite. LSU 91-12 in home night games since 2006. Let's get to the action. First quarter, LSU already up by a score, and Jordan Ross on the defensive side making a play to add to the LSU total.
1: Third down and six for the Clemson Tigers, just over their 25-yard line. LSU pinning its ears back on defense. There's the snap. Here comes the heavy pressure, and it's intercepted on the throw at the 30-yard line. Jordan Ross at the 15. Ross at the 5. Ross into the end zone. Touchdown, LSU. Blake Baker's LSU defense forcing Christopher Vezina into an INT and a pick six.
0: LSU tacks on one to make it 17-3. That's Mark Estrescher on ESPN Radio. And then Sam Levitt getting involved as he puts it on the ground and takes it in for LSU to put them up big.
1: Second and five, dropping back and rolling out to the right. Levitt using the legs again. Cuts on the numbers, 10-5. He's bumped near the end zone. And do they call it a touchdown? Touchdown. Sam Levitt, second rushing touchdown of the night. This one goes for 13 yards. What a first half on the ground for LSU, led by their quarterback, Sam Levitt.
0: Sam Levitt with a 13-yard touchdown there. LSU up big going into the break, and Lane Kiffin in his halftime conversation with Holly Rowe had this little comment while walking away after he answered the final question.
2: Whatever, 38-0.
3: Thank you, coach.
2: Yep.
3: Good map.
2: Everything to say, not say. Imagine if we had pro players.
0: So, quote, you heard the quote there. Imagine if we had pro players. Well, the domination continued into the third quarter. Pro players are not. Although, if everyone's getting paid, aren't they all pro players anyway? Well, that's a debate for another day. But Sam Levitt this time going to the air, this time to Winston Watkins Jr.
1: Just got it off. They bring a little pressure. It's picked up. He throws downfield wide open. Caught at the 5 and into the end zone. Winston Watkins Jr., touchdown LSU, and the route continues. 37 consecutive points for the LSU Tigers.
0: Ended up being a 51-10 victory by LSU over Clemson. The 51 points, the fourth most in a season opener in the AP poll era. Levitt, 230 passing yards, a passing touchdown, 113 rushing yards, and two rushing scores. Levitt with Laura Rutledge after the game on ABC.
3: Well, you had such an incredible preparation for this first game. What was it like when you ran out here to Tiger Stadium and you really got into a rhythm early?
4: Yeah, you know, it's surreal. Best fans of the nation, best environment to play in. Shout out to everybody. Coaching staff getting us prepared. Players came out and played. I actually don't think I came out and played the best early on. Would have liked to have gotten set a little bit earlier. But, you know, always room for improvement.
3: You really used your legs a lot. You had that injury on your foot, but you really ran well. How did you kind of let it go?
4: Yeah, you know, it wasn't a thought process. That was off-season work. Everyone, you know, kept asking me about it, and I kept saying, you know, it's not an issue. It's not even a thought process. You know, and it kind of showed on the field.
0: And LSU head coach Lane Kiffin on getting his first win at LSU.
5: Felt like I was back at Mardi Gras. It was pretty awesome. I was pretty electric, and I actually felt bad. There were so many people. Most of the people were so far away, you know, they couldn't even really get closer to the players. But it was awesome. I think the whole day was really neat, how electric the campus was from what people said. And that's what LSU's supposed to be. That's why we're here. I'm not making huge statements in one game, but I'm just saying that's the LSU swagger. That's the energy. That's how the stadium is supposed to be. Hard to come in and play. Hard to play on offenses, especially quarterbacks. So I think it started there.
0: That was Lane Kiffin. Let's get to Boise State taking on second-ranked Oregon. Always a tight one when these two teams square off against each other, although Boise State's lost four of their last five season openers. But they've won three of the four all-time meetings, all since 2008 against Oregon. Oregon did win the last meeting. That was back at home in 2024. Let's get to this one. Fourth quarter as Oregon trying to get back in front. Here's Jerry Allen from Learfield.
6: And back to throw. Dante steps up, wants to go down. Got him downfield. Moore. DeCorian sidesteps a play of 30. He might be able to make it. He's at the 10. He will make it to the end zone. DeCorian Moore with a little move on by. I'm going to keep going. Two defenders right there. He just jet stopped and then took off.
0: DeCorian Moore with the touchdown to put Oregon up 33-27.

0: 27. The final would be 34-27 over Boise State after the point after. The Ducks won, the Ducks 17th straight win in a season opener, now 2-3 all time against Boise State, winning the last two meetings each by only one possession. Dante Moore 28-37, 378 yards passing and three touchdowns. Here's Oregon head coach Dan Lanning on some of the mistakes that happened throughout the game.
1: You know, some mistakes happen, and they're going to happen. Some of them are discipline penalties. You know, to have, you know, multiple post-snap penalties, those are the things that can't happen, right? Bear had one, right? Peyton Woodyard had one. That's where you're giving free opportunities. They're kicking off from the 50-yard line, have a chance to flip the field, right? We give them a first down to move the ball in the red area, you know, when we have an opportunity for a stop. So those are the things that absolutely have to be eliminated. And then you saw some different faces in there, some guys that never got to experience a game in Autzen, but they have to be prepared for that. And I thought they handled that on their side better than we did. So there's going to be some cleanup there.
0: More from the Big Ten as 6th-ranked Indiana took on North Texas. We'll get to the action here in the third quarter. Indiana already up big. Hoosier quarterback Josh Hoover airs one out to pad the lead.
2: Motion goes Marsh. Here's the snap. Hoover back to throw. He's going for the bomb down the field. He's got his man.
0: That was Don Fisher from Learfield. Hoosiers win it 52-16, their 17th straight victory, their longest by any Big Ten team since Ohio State won 19 in a row back in the 2018 and 2019 seasons. Josh Hoover, 13-16, 231 yards, four passing touchdowns in the win for Indiana. Charlie Becker with two receiving touchdowns for Indiana. Indiana head coach Kurt Cignetti on seeing the new championship banner go up for the Hoosiers.
3: Seeing the new sign in the south end zone, what was that, you know, response from you and the team?
4: I didn't see it.
3: You didn't look at it at all?
4: I heard we were putting it up. I think we were in a locker room. I knew we were going to be in a locker room, and I honestly never saw it. But I know we won it last year for a fact, and it was fun.
0: Kurt Cignetti with a little laughter there, but still has not seen his championship banner. 52-16, the final over North Texas. 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Still no Shohei Ohtani in the lineup for the Dodgers, but could they pick up a much-needed victory to stay in the race for that number two spot in the National League to get that first-round bye? Stick around. 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
1: 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Dodgers take it on the Nationals. Shohei Ohtani missing the last two games for L.A. Once again, would not be in the lineup on Saturday. First time Ohtani has missed three consecutive days since joining the Dodgers. Here's more on Ohtani's health from Buster Olney as he joined Hammer and Emmett on Saturday.
2: He's not feeling good. He's got this right bicep issue along with a left knee issue. You know, a couple days ago, Dave Roberts, Brandon Gomes, their general manager, were basically at that point talking about, no, we don't think we'll have to use the IL. Well, that's been walked back. Yesterday, Dave Roberts basically said, well, we'll see where it goes from here. I mean, let's face it, at this point, I'm sure that, you know, even Shohei Ohtani, and I've told you guys before, he runs the show. Like, what Shohei wants, Shohei gets. And so if he really wants to pitch, and he hasn't thrown in a game since July 3rd, he hasn't thrown in a week from a mound. If that's what he really wanted, I mean, the Dodgers would go, okay. But without a doubt, at this point, their strong preference is, look, we just need to get you right for our offense, which has been terrible in the second half of the year. So do what you need to do. Take days off. Get right physically. Rest in order to help our offense.
1: ESPN MLB insider Buster Olney. So no Shohei Ohtani again. The Dodgers tied with the Braves, but would lose the head-to-head tiebreaker for the second bye in the postseason. Both the Braves and Dodgers, 3.5 games behind the Brewers for the top spot in the National League. Good news for the Dodgers, they're 4-0 this season against the Nationals. Their best record against any opponent, have 5 straight wins against the Nationals. Overall, their longest active win streak against any opponent. But Dodgers were trailing in the bottom of the 7th, but in a 4-2 game, Tommy Edman comes up with two men on to change the fortunes for L.A. on AM 570 L.A. Sports.
3: Beater to Tommy Edman, and Tommy swings, hits a drive to right field and deep. This ball heading back. This ball's gone! A 3-run home run for Tommy Edman! He flips the score, and the Dodgers lead it 5-4 on a 2-out tank by Tommy Edman.
1: Dodgers go on to win it 6-5. Edman with the go-ahead 3-run homer in the 7th. Dodgers now with 6 straight wins against the Nationals, their longest active win streak against any opponent in baseball. Again, Shohei Ohtani missing his 3rd straight game. Yankees take it on the Padres. Padres lead the 3rd NL wild card by a half game over the Diamondbacks entering play on Saturday. Both the Padres and Diamondbacks each won 5 head-to-head games against each other. Will end the season with 3 games against each other. Padres with a 55% chance to make the postseason, according to ESPN Analytics. Padres are an MLB best 17-4 at home since July the 11th. Carlos Rodon on the hill, a 2.84 ERA in his 3 starts since returning from the IL, but has pitched fewer than 5 innings in all 3 of his starts. But let's see how the Yankees would fare. Cody Bellinger, already with the Yankees up 2-0, looking to add to their total on WFAN.
4: Here's the pitch. Swing on, line drive, base hit, right field. Here comes Caballero, flying behind him as well. 2-run single, Cody Bellinger. 4-0. Yankees in the 2nd inning.
1: Yankees going to win it 5-1. New York 13-6 since August 16, tied with the Royals for the best winning percentage in the American League in that span. Rodon, 5 innings, 2 hits, 1 earned, 7 strikeouts, his first win since June the 23rd. Meanwhile, Braves taking on the Phillies. Braves have a 5-game lead over the Phillies for first place in the National League East. Braves with 5 straight road wins against the Phillies dating back to last season. Phillies, meanwhile, a half game back of the Cubs for that top NL wildcard spot and 5 games up on the Padres for the 2nd. This game on many of these ESPN radio stations. Ronald Acuna Jr. up for Atlanta with the Braves trailing 3-0.
5: Acuna gets on top of that one and unloads deep to left field, and that is long gone into the 2nd deck. A 450-foot blast for Acuna, and Atlanta's on the board. It's 3-1. Holy cow, was that unloaded.
6: Yeah, that, and it was on the line. It wasn't this towering. It just kept going.
1: But the Phillies get that run back. Kyle Schwarber at the dish.
5: Schwarber with the power.
6: Schwarber did not miss, and they are trying to get him rolling.
1: That call on ESPN Radio. Phillies went 4-2. They won 8 of their last 9 games, 71-43 since Don Mattingly was named interim skipper back on April the 28th. Red Sox in Baltimore to take on the Orioles. Red Sox winners of 2 straight, but were 2-6 in their previous 8 before this current streak. And they've got Sonny Gray on the mound looking for his 17th win of the season. Isaiah Kiner-Falefa up for the Red Sox with them already up 3-0.
7: Here's the pitch. And he lines one down the right field side. It is down. That's going to be into the corner. Mickey scores. They're going to wave home Story. Throw comes onto the infield. Alexander's relay. Not in time. Head first slide for Story. It's a 2-run double for Isaiah Kiner-Falefa.
1: 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Red Sox shut out the Orioles 5-0. Their 16th shutout win this season, tying the Phillies for the MLB lead. First time pitching back-to-back shutouts since 2025. Sonny Gray with his 17th win. Only 3 hits allowed and 7 strikeouts. Trevor Story with 3 hits in the game. Still more to come, including from a wild day in college football. Our half-hour headlines are next. 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
1: Viking safety Harrison Smith coming back for a 15th NFL season. The team announced that Smith signing a one-year $12.25 million deal with a maximum value of $16.25 million. This according to NFL Network's Ian Rappaport, Mike Garofalo. The 37-year-old is one of six defensive backs in NFL history that has 35 career interceptions and 25 career sacks. Also on the diamond, in a protest of umpire Doug Eddings, members of both the Cardinals and Rockies decided to tilt their caps on Saturday. That, of course, after Eddings had instructed Cardinals rookie Hansel Rincon to straighten his hat on Friday, resulting in Oliver Marmol's ejection. Controversy between Michigan and Western Michigan on Saturday night in Ann Arbor. It had appeared that Western Michigan had won the football game over the Wolverines in a 12-7 win, but after replay officials saw that Underwood's pass into the end zone was touched with 1 second remaining by a Western Michigan player out of bounds, they put 1 second remaining on the clock, so Michigan was given one more chance from the 47-yard line to try to win the football game. Here's the final call on Michigan radio. Here's Doug Karsh from
2: Underwood. Underwood takes the snap. Now they rush four. Back to pass. Back at his own 40. He's going to let it go. This one's coming down in the end zone. It is caught! Touchdown! Wolverines! Touchdown!
3: Are you serious?
1: Pandemonium in the big house as Michigan comes up with the 13-12 victory after it already appeared that Western Michigan had won the football game. But the controversy came because the broadcast clock, which appeared to show a picture-in-picture view of the stadium clock, that the football did not touch a player before the clocks hit zeros. However, the Big Ten released video on their social media platform with this statement. Following video review, it was determined Western Michigan's number 18 started his jump from an established out-of-bounds position, made contact with the ball with 1 second remaining on the clock, as shown in the provided video of what was viewed during the replay process. A side-by-side view of the play and the game clock using a direct shot of the game clock in the stadium was used to determine the final ruling. So some controversy and some discrepancy between the broadcast view of that sink and what the replay officials had of that sink. But nevertheless, Michigan with the victory 13-12 over Western Michigan. On ABC on Saturday, LSU took on Clemson. And it was a dominating performance, especially with Sam Leavitt at quarterback.
4: Just got it off. They bring a little pressure. It's picked up. He throws downfield wide open. Caught at the five and into the end zone. Winston Watkins Jr. Touchdown LSU. And the route continues. 37 consecutive points for the LSU Tigers.
1: Route continues indeed. Clemson, LSU with a big-time performance against Clemson on Saturday on ABC, 51-10, the final score. The 51 points, their fourth most in a season opener in the AP poll era. Sam Leavitt, 230 passing yards, a passing touchdown, 113 rushing yards, and two rushing scores. LSU was 644 yards, the most in a season opener since the year 2000. The men that called it for us on ESPN Radio, Mark Kessler, Kelly Stolfer, this postgame extra from Baton Rouge.
4: Alex, thank you very much. You could not have scripted it any better for Lane Kiffin. There was so much anticipation, Kelly Stauffer, for his LSU debut. And then we had to wait an extra 2 hours thanks to a rain and lightning delay. I mean, it was biblical, and then it was a biblical beatdown by LSU over Clemson, and impressive on both sides of the ball, quarterback Sam Leavitt and the LSU defense led by Whit Weeks.
5: You know, Kessie, in this business, in playing football, you rarely can live up to such high expectations, let alone exceed those incredibly high expectations. And that's exactly what LSU did. I knew their defense would be good, and they're probably better than I even expected. And then the offense, I heard Lane Kiffin say this kind of late in camp. He finally said, you know, I don't know that our defense is going to have to carry us all the way through the month of September like I thought, because our offense is further along than I anticipated. Hello, that's exactly what happened, and Sam Leavitt is right in the middle of all that.
4: Sam Leavitt threw for 230 yards and a touchdown. He ran for two scores, 113 yards, including 100 in the first half. If there was any question if that right foot was healed, we saw tonight not only in the amount of yards he gained, but remember that one time he planted with the right foot and got into the end zone. He looks 100% healthy, and the folks here in Baton Rouge, I'm sure, have fallen in love with him very quickly.
5: Yeah, Kessie, I pointed to that right foot plant on that first touchdown run of his. He was coming to the right, had to make a really hard, aggressive stop to plant and get into the end zone and take contact really at the same time, and that foot was what he had to plant on, and there was no hesitation whatsoever on his part. That's a really good sign.
4: LSU had 38 first downs. Clemson only had 8. Christopher Vezina got his shot as the starting quarterback. Tate Reynolds got his shot to start the second half. But it's back to the drawing board, it feels, for Clemson as they head home for their opener next week.
5: Yeah, and offensively, Clemson really didn't have any answers. And I think it's mainly because their offensive line is overwhelmed. A bunch of guys that have been in the program, and Dabo gets a lot of grief for not going to the portal. And you look at that Clemson offensive line, and you really could have increased talent on the offensive line by dipping into the portal. Who would not want to come and play at Clemson? So that's where I think Dabo Swinney is seen to be behind the times in terms of program building. I love the guy, but right now he's just falling behind the teams he has to play, and his offensive line wasn't competitive. How do you make that better? You don't have anyone else in the program. Those five guys were said to be the best five, and it isn't going to work going forward.
4: Well, for the second straight season opener, the Tigers of LSU beat the Tigers of Clemson. Much closer game last year, not tonight. LSU 51, Clemson 10, the final. Now for Kelly Stauffer, I'm Mark Kestisher right here on the exclusive home of the College Football Playoff, ESPN Radio, and the ESPN app. Let's go back to Alex Del Barrio in the studio.
1: Appreciate that, Kessie. We continue rolling on here on SportsCenter all night. More college football action as Texas took on their rival from down south in San Marcos, Texas State. And Longhorns lost their season opener to Ohio State last year, have not lost consecutive season openers since the 2017-2018 season. Texas State has only played Texas once. They lost that matchup back in 1930. Arch Manning plus 7750 to win the Heisman at DraftKings, the second shortest odds behind Notre Dame's CJ Carr. Arch Manning with 263 yards passing, 7 touchdown passes, 71 rushing yards per game, and 4 rushing touchdowns in the final 3 games last season. Texas starts as the number 5 team in the country here in 2026, but it was the Texas defense making things happen, already up 21-0. Here's Craig Way from Learfield.
6: And there's a handoff, Atkins, and Taji Atkins stood up. The ball's loose, picked up.
1: That was Craig Wade from Learfield. More from Texas in the third quarter. Cam Coleman getting the carry and taking it to the house.
6: Cam Coleman in a slot to the right. Wide left, the tight end Amari Winston. Two more receivers in slots on the left. Manning from the shotgun. Arch with the snap. Looking. Still looking. Sends it over the middle. Coleman a catch and a touchdown. Cam Coleman leaping into the air. Pulls it down for his first touchdown as a Texas Longhorn. A 20-yard strike.
1: Texas with a 59-7 win. Arch Manning finished with 305 yards and 4 touchdown passes and an interception. Ryan Wingo, 121 yards receiving and a touchdown. Cam Coleman, 2 touchdowns on the ground for the Longhorns. The 52-point win is its largest in 6 seasons under Steve Sarkisian. Let's hear from Sarkisian after the game.
7: Well, first off, Coach, Coach, congratulations on the win. Arch out there, career high, or ties a career high for four touchdown passes. What do you make and assess of his first outing of the season?
8: I mean, there was a lot of good, don't get me wrong. Like, I mean, it was great to see our new kind of toys show up in Cam and Hollywood and Relique. I thought Ryan Wingo really set the tone in the first half. Defensively creating turnovers, right? Three turnovers, I believe, to none, plus some fourth down stops, but also a lot for us to work on and get better at.
7: I know you talked about the turnovers and that being an important piece here. How much did you like the identity of the defense that Coach Muschamp brought in?
8: Well, I love the physicality. You know, obviously there's going to be plenty of things I know we were screaming and yelling the headset on about fixing, but it was a good start for the first game out coming together.
7: Next up on your schedule, game day, you get Ohio State here, this time at your house. What are you looking forward to in that matchup next week?
8: Well, it's a tall task. They're a very good team. We got to play well. We got to play better than we played today. And we got a lot of work to do this week.
7: Well, enjoy this one, Coach. Congratulations on the win. Thank you.
1: That's Steve Sarkisian with Sheree Burris after the game. Again, Texas with a 59-7 victory. Meanwhile, East Carolina taking on 13th-ranked Alabama in Tuscaloosa on ABC. Alabama's won 86 consecutive home games against unranked teams. Keelan Russell, it's starting quarterback for the Crimson Tide over fourth-year signal caller Austin Mack. And things were looking good for Alabama early, starting with the running game. Here's E.J. Crowell taking it to the house. Here's Chris Stewart from Learfield.
9: Everybody in tight except for Rico Scott, wide right. Handoff left side, hesitating, now trying to bounce to the edge, getting there and getting in for the touchdown, E.J. Crowell.
1: Crowell getting the score to make it a 10-0 lead for Alabama. Move to the second quarter. Alabama already up big, and this time it's Russell punching it in.
9: Three wide outs right, R.C. Dub to the left. Quarterback draw, Russell walks into the end zone, touchdown Alabama. Keelan Russell, the running touchdown as Alabama spread the field and then just kept it in the hands of one of the most dynamic players in college football.
1: 13th-ranked Alabama, a 48-10 win over East Carolina, holding East Carolina to just two rushing yards, fewest by a Bama opponent since Mississippi State back in 2021. Russell, 256 yards passing, 86 yards rushing. Daniel Hill had two rushing scores for Bama as well. Let's hear from the Bama quarterback. Here's Keelan Russell.
7: More than 300 total yards, your first career rushing touchdown. What was it like to be the guy for the first time here at Alabama?
10: It was amazing. You know, I feel like the preparation all week, since January, you know, since we lost the Rose Bowl, we've been leading up to this moment, you know, and the guys just prepped themselves. So just feel real amazing to be out here with these guys and just go to ball.
7: How would you describe the level of confidence you have when a play breaks down?
10: Yeah, you know, the offense, you know, the quarterback is the playmaker on the offense. You know, if you have the ball in your hand, you gotta make it seem like if the play breaks down, if everything goes bad, you gotta be the toughest man on the field. You know, so showed a lot of that today, and just real confident when the play breaks down.
1: That was Keelan Russell after the game. It's Alabama with a massive win, 48-10 over East Carolina. Meanwhile, the sixth all-time meeting between Auburn and Baylor took place on Saturday. The previous five matchups are split 2-2-1. Auburn's won 18 of their last 20 season openers since 2006 and have won 9 straight season opening games dating back to 2017. But this one came down to the wire. Byron Brown getting it in for the Auburn Tigers on the Auburn Sports Network.
11: Play clock at 20 as Brown looks to the Auburn sideline. Brings Jake Johnson outside the left side. Brown's going to run it. Byron bounces outside. 10, 5, Brown, touchdown! Touchdown, Byron Brown! Touchdown, Auburn! 11 yards for the lead!
1: So, Auburn takes the lead 17-10, but Baylor trying to get the equalizer or potentially game-winning score late in the fourth quarter. DJ Lagway trying to get the Baylor Bears back in the end zone.
11: Here we go. Here's the ball game. Fourth down and goal from the 5-yard line. 13 seconds to play. Baylor trailing 17-10 to the Tigers. Lagway takes the snap. Fourth down play. Pass.
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11: Gavin Freeman again. Touchdown Bears. They score on fourth and goal from the 5-yard line. Baylor claws their way back within one at 17-16.
1: So they needed either a game-tying score, but they would go for two to get the game-winning attempt. And we'll see if Baylor could do it. Here is the call on the Auburn Sports Network.
12: You got to find out where Sitz is. Watch the rub route again. Oh,
11: Lagway goodness. Throws it to the tight end. Did he get it?
12: No.
11: He didn't. He was taken down at the goal line. He was taken down by Eric Winters. A two-point conversion saving tackle by Winters.
12: What a play.
11: They tried to throw to the tight end, and Winters, who's 6 foot, took down the 6'4", Matthew Coffin's dive.
1: Auburn beats Baylor 17-16 with that goal line stop for the two-point conversion. 10 straight win in a season opener for the Tigers. Byron Brown, 259 yards passing, 3 interceptions in the game, and a rushing touchdown. DJ Lagway, with 333 passing yards and 2 touchdowns with an interception for Baylor, had 54 pass attempts in the game. It's the most by a Big 12 quarterback in a season opener since Baker Mayfield back in 2021. Elsewhere, the Nittany Lions, 18th-ranked Penn State, with a win over Marshall, 45-0. Matt Campbell with a shutout in his coaching debut for the Nittany Lions. 20 straight win against a non-conference opponent, their first time shutting out an opponent in an opener since 2017. 23rd-ranked Houston, with 23rd-ranked Houston taking on Oregon State. Houston with the victory over Oregon State. But first, it was Houston getting a big run from Rashawn Sanford.
13: First down and 10, Cougars at the Houston 44-yard line. Sanford left side. Sanford into the secondary. 45-40, foot race down the left side. 25-20, 15-10, touchdown, Houston. A 56-yard run by Rashawn Sanford over the left side. And the Cougars extend the lead.
1: And they'd finish the game with a 33-20 victory over the Beavers. Sports Center All Night, ESPN Radio, and the ESPN app. Still two more scores to pass along. 22nd-ranked Iowa with a 40-0 win over Northern Illinois. And it was top-ranked Ohio State with a 56-3 win over Ball State. Still more to come, including some action on the singles front and the U.S. Open from New York. That's next. 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
0: Number five.
3: Alex, it's the first full week of college football, so we start in Columbus. Ohio State's Jeremiah Smith with a 48-yard touchdown reception. Paul Keels had it from Learfield.
4: Sane will climb under center, take the snap, fake the handoff, set it as 44. Pulls the trigger deep down the right side of the field. Ball in the air, and it is caught in the end zone. Jeremiah Smith, 48-yard touchdown grab from Julian Sain.
0: Number four.
3: Rashawn Sanford II of Houston takes it the distance. Kevin Eschenfelder with a call from Learfield.
5: First down at 10, Cougars at the Houston 44-yard line. Sanford left side. Sanford into the secondary, 45-40, foot race down the left side. 25-20, 15-10, touchdown Houston. A 56-yard run by Rashawn Sanford over the left side.
0: Number three.
3: LSU's Jordan Ross with a pick six of Clemson on ESPN Radio.
6: Third down and six for the Clemson Tigers just over their 25-yard line. LSU pinning its ears back on defense. There's the snap. Here comes the heavy pressure. And it's intercepted on the throw to the 30-yard line. Jordan Ross at the 15. Ross at the 5. Ross into the end zone. Touchdown, LSU.
0: Number two.
3: Auburn's Eric Winters with a great tackle at the goal line on a two-point attempt at Baylor. The game saver from the Auburn Sports Network.
7: Got to find out where it sits. Watch the rub route again.
8: Oh, Lagway throws it to the tight end. Did he get it?
7: No.
8: He didn't. He was taken down at the goal line. He was taken down by Eric Winters. A two-point conversion saving tackle by Winters.
7: What a
8: play.
3: Michigan's Bryce Underwood takes advantage of a second chance, connects with J.J. Buchanan on a Hail Mary. Here's Doug Karsh from Learfield.
9: Underwood takes the snap. Now they rush four. Back to pass, back at his own 40. He's going to let it go. This one's coming down in the end zone. It is caught! Touchdown, Wolverines! Touchdown! Touchdown!
7: Are you serious?
1: 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Let's get to the U.S. Open from Flushing Meadows. Francisco Cerúndolo trailing by two sets, taking on Taylor Fritz, who is expected to be perhaps one of the favorites to break the American streak of not winning a Grand Slam championship since back in 2003. Fritz winning the first two sets against Cerúndolo 6-3, 6-4. But Cerúndolo would rally with a 6-3, 6-4 wins in set 3 and 4. And we get to match point with Cerúndolo with a chance to finish the comeback on ESPN.
10: He's now at match point.
11: A remarkable recovery from Francisco Cerúndolo, who for just the second time in his career comes back to win from two sets to love down.
1: So Cerúndolo with the victory in comeback fashion, 6-3, 6-4, 6-3, 6-4, 6-4 to pick up the victory. It'll now be left to the six American men left in the singles tournament as they try to break this string of futility on the sport's biggest stage. Real quick on the baseball front, Diamondbacks taking on the Astros. Extra inning outing tied at 3. Gabriel Moreno at the plate for the D-backs.
12: Nothing in one. Here's the pitch. There's a swing and a base hit into right center field. That will bring home Vargas. And the Diamondbacks take a 4-3 lead.
13: Well done.
1: On Arizona Sports 98.7 FM, Diamondbacks win it 4-3 in 10 innings. Ketel Marte homered in his first game since failing to show up at a game in Boston. It's their 42nd comeback win this season. Rays taking on the Rangers. Jonathan Aranda with a 3-run home run in the 10th to give Tampa the win over Texas. That means both the Rangers and Astros lose. Houston still with a 3-game lead on the Rangers in the AL West. Still more to come, including from the college football gridiron. That's next. 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
3: College football's most talked about team takes the field.
20: Direct snap, Jones runs right up the middle. Touchdown, LSU! A pump of a fist from Lane Kiffin, the new head coach here in Baton Rouge. And the first touchdown of the night belongs to the LSU Tigers.
3: A wild finish in the big house.
9: Underwood takes the snap. Now they rush four. Back to pass, back at his own 40. He's going to let it go. This one's coming down in the end zone. It is caught!
3: The reigning national champions open their title defense.
21: Motion goes Marsh. Here's the snap. Hoover back to throw. He's going for the bomb down the field. He's got his man. And it is caught. And a touchdown. Unbelievable catch.
3: Plus, Plus, the playoff push continues on the diamond.
20: Acuna gets on top of that one and unloads deep to left field, and that is long gone into the second deck.
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1: 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Week one of college football in the books, or at least the first Saturday of week one of college football, week zero last week. And had some pretty good matchups. Of course, the pennant races continue to heat up across the diamond as well. Plus, the U.S. Open continues from New York. But we'll start with a controversial finish. As 16th-ranked Michigan took on Western Michigan, the ninth all-time meeting between the two programs. Michigan 8-0 all-time against the Broncos, including a 47-14 victory in their most recent meeting back in 2021. Kyle Whittingham, 177 career wins at the FBS level as a head coach, but making his debut in the Big House, and things were not looking good for Michigan. They were trailing 12-7. Late in the fourth quarter, one last opportunity for Bryce Underwood and the Wolverines looking for a Hail Mary to try to win it. Here's how it sounded on 101.3 FM, The Brew.
2: Underwood has the snap. Broncos rush three. Underwood steps up in the pocket, looking downfield, throws one up into the end zone, back of the end zone, out of the back of the end zone, that's it! The game clock score shows zeros, and Western Michigan has come to the Big House and defeated the Michigan Wolverines in the season opener. Final score, Western Michigan 12, Michigan 7.
4: Is under further review.
2: And now they're going to review the last play. For what? I have no idea.
1: So it appeared that Western Michigan had won the football game 12-7. The officials got word that there was 1 second left on the clock and did not show that way on the broadcast. However, a different feed that the officials had in their replay booth showed that 1 second was remaining on the clock. More on that in a second. So Michigan with 1 second on the clock, had one more chance to try to win it. Here's how it sounded. Here's Doug Karsh from Learfield.
9: Underwood takes the snap. Now they rush four. Back to pass. Back at his own 40. He's going to let it go. This one's coming down in the end zone. It is caught! Touchdown! Wolverines! Touchdown!
22: Are you serious?
1: So pandemonium in the Big House. Michigan escapes with a stunning and controversial win, 13-12, the final, as Michigan escapes, entered the game as 27.5-point favorites, ended up sneaking out with a 1-point victory, a scary debut for Michigan head coach Kyle Whittingham. But here's what he said on the crazy ending to the football game.
23: Well, yeah, obviously the extra second was huge. As I watched the first Hail Mary end and the ball sailed out of the back of the end zone, as I glanced at the clock, I was pretty sure there was 1 second left, but that obviously is not up to me. But as the refs went to replay, they confirmed it, and so gave us one more opportunity. And the second time around, Bryce threw a perfect ball because the first one he sailed it out the back, which gives us no chance to catch it. And JJ made a phenomenal catch. Doesn't surprise me. That's who he is. I see him make contested catches every day in practice. And offensive line gave Bryce enough time to launch it. And so this game will go down in history, Michigan history. I don't know if it's in a positive way, but it'll go down in history for certain.
1: As for the other side, let's hear from Western Michigan head coach Lance Taylor.
24: So I have not seen the clip. Several people have mentioned it to me that the game was over. I think, you know, one, our commissioner has already reached out. You know, normally he handles those type of situations and reviews. I thought that the crew tonight did a really nice job handling multiple close calls and review situations. We had several where, the spot was questioned and reviewed. reviewed, and you know, those calls went our way and the review went our way. And so listen, you know, I'll let, you know, our commissioner and those guys handle it. At the end of the day, you don't always control you know, those situations, or is there a second left on the clock. We talk about a lot about, you know, just respond regardless of what the circumstances are. We can't control whether there's a second left on the clock or not. We went out the first time, we defended perfectly, you know, the Hail Mary situation. I thought our guys did an excellent job. I know when I looked up at the clock, it was past zeros before we touched it.
1: Here's the statement from the Big Ten Conference a few hours after the game was complete. Quote, following video review, it was determined Western Michigan's number 18 started his jump from an established out-of-bounds position and made contact with the ball with 1 second remaining on the clock, as shown in the provided video of what was viewed during the replay process, which included a side-by-side view of the play and the game clock using a direct shot of the game clock in the stadium. It was used to determine the final ruling. Where the controversy existed was because of the telecast that seemingly had it at zeros on their timing of the broadcast and the final play. So, Big Ten provided video. It seemed to be the correct result with 1 second remaining on the clock. Again, as Michigan comes up with the controversial win 13-12 over Western Michigan. Switching gears to LSU versus Clemson. LSU has certainly been in the news quite a bit based on their decisions and whether or not they would be rostering certain players who had some NFL experience, including Daquan Wright and Xavier Harris, and they were left off the roster for week one. Here's Lane Kiffin before their matchup against Clemson on College Game Day on his decision to not roster those players.
4: As much as I feel for the players, and I believe that you fight for what you believe in, and I believe, you know, these kids have an opportunity to play, just like all the other kids around the country that are winning court cases and being put on rosters. But at the same time, I'm the head coach of LSU, and I had to make a decision that is for the big picture of LSU and the LSU football program, with the uncertainties of what potentially could have come by adding them to the roster. And we couldn't get exact reasons or exact what that would mean if we added them.
1: So that was Lane Kiffin before the game, taking on Clemson. Sixth meeting all time between Clemson and LSU. LSU entered the game a 10.5-point favorite. LSU 91-12 in home night games since 2006. Let's get to the action. First quarter, LSU already up by a score, and Jordan Ross on the defensive side making a play to add to the LSU total.
20: Third down and six for the Clemson Tigers, just over their 25-yard line. LSU pinning its ears back on defense. There's the snap. Here comes the heavy pressure, and it's intercepted on the throw at the 30-yard line. Jordan Ross at the 15. Ross at the 5. Ross into the end zone. Touchdown, LSU. Blake Bakers, LSU defense, forcing Christopher Vezina into an INT and a pick six.
1: LSU tacks on one to make it 17-3. That's Mark Estesher on ESPN Radio. And then Sam Levitt getting involved as he puts it on the ground and takes

0: LSU tacks on one to make it 17-3. That's Mark Estesher on ESPN Radio. And then Sam Levitt getting involved as he puts it on the ground and takes it in for LSU to put them up big.
1: Second and five, dropping back and rolling out to the right. Levitt using the legs again, cuts on the numbers, 10-5. He's bumped near the end zone, and do they call it a touchdown? Touchdown! Sam Levitt, second rushing touchdown of the night. This one goes for 13 yards. What a first half on the ground for LSU, led by their quarterback, Sam Levitt.
0: Sam Levitt with a 13-yard touchdown there. LSU up big going into the break. And Lane Kiffin, in his halftime conversation with Holly Rowe, had this little comment while walking away after he answered the final question.
2: Whatever, 38-0.
3: Thank you, coach.
2: Yep.
3: Good match.
2: Everything to say, not say, imagine if we had pro players.
0: You heard the quote there. Imagine if we had pro players. Well, the domination continued into the third quarter. Pro players are not. Although, if everyone's getting paid, aren't they all pro players anyway? Well, that's a debate for another day. But Sam Levitt this time going to the air, this time to Winston Watkins Jr.
1: Just got it off. They bring a little pressure. It's picked up. He throws downfield wide open. Caught at the five and into the end zone. Winston Watkins Jr., touchdown LSU, and the rout continues. 37 consecutive points for the LSU Tigers.
0: Ended up being a 51-10 victory by LSU over Clemson. The 51 points, the fourth most in a season opener in the AP poll era. Levitt, 230 passing yards, a passing touchdown, 113 rushing yards, and two rushing scores. Levitt with Laura Rutledge after the game on ABC.
3: Well, you had such an incredible preparation for this first game. What was it like when you ran out here to Tiger Stadium and you really got into a rhythm early?
4: Yeah, you know, it's surreal. Best fans of the nation, best environment to play in. Shout out to everybody. Coaching staff getting us prepared. Players came out and played. I actually don't think I came out and played the best early on. Would have liked to have gotten set a little bit earlier. But, you know, always a room for improvement.
3: You really used your legs a lot. You had that injury on your foot, but you really ran well. How did you kind of let it go?
4: Yeah, you know, it wasn't a thought process. That was off-season work. Everyone, you know, kept asking me about it, and I kept saying, you know, it's not an issue. It's not even a thought process. You know, and it kind of showed on the field.
0: And LSU head coach Lane Kiffin on getting his first win at LSU.
5: Felt like I was back at Mardi Gras. It was pretty awesome. I was pretty electric, and I actually felt bad. There were so many people. Most of the people were so far away, you know, they couldn't even really get closer to the players. But it was awesome. I think the whole day was really neat, how electric the campus was from what people said. And that's what LSU is supposed to be. That's why we're here. I'm not making huge statements in one game, but I'm just saying that's the LSU swagger. That's the energy. That's how the stadium's supposed to be. Hard to come in and play. Hard to play on offenses, especially quarterbacks. So I think it started there.
0: That was Lane Kiffin. Let's get to Boise State taking on second-ranked Oregon. Always a tight one when these two teams square off against each other, although Boise State's lost four of their last five season openers. But they've won three of the four all-time meetings, all since 2008 against Oregon. Oregon did win the last meeting. That was back at home in 2024. Let's get to this one. Fourth quarter as Oregon trying to get back in front. Here's Jerry Allen from Learfield.
6: And back to throw. Dante steps up, wants to go down. Got it downfield. Moore. DeCorian sidesteps a play of 30. He might be able to make it. He's at the 10. He will make it to the end zone. DeCorian Moore with a little move on by. I'm going to keep going. Two defenders right there. He just jet stopped and then took off.
0: DeCorian Moore with the touchdown to put Oregon up 33-27. The final would be 34-27 over Boise State after the point after. The Ducks' 17th straight win in a season opener, now 2-3 all-time against Boise State, winning the last two meetings, each by only one possession. Dante Moore, 28-37, 378 yards passing, and three touchdowns. Here's Oregon head coach Dan Lanning on some of the mistakes that happened throughout the game.
7: You know, some mistakes happen, and they're going to happen. Some of them are discipline penalties. You know, to have, multiple post-snap penalties, those are the things that can't happen, right? Bear had one, right? Peyton Woodyard had one. That's where you're giving free opportunities. They're kicking off from the 50-yard line and have a chance to flip the field, right? We give them a first down to move the ball in the red area, when we have an opportunity for a stop. So those are the things that absolutely have to be eliminated.

0: then you saw some different faces in there, some guys that never got to experience a game in Autzen, but they have to be prepared for that, and I thought they handled that on their side better than we did, so there's going to be some cleanup there.
1: More from the Big Ten as 6th-ranked Indiana took on North Texas. We'll get to the action here in the third quarter. Indiana already up big. Hoosier quarterback Josh Hoover airs one out to pad the lead.
2: Motion goes Marsh. Here's the snap. Hoover back to throw. He's going for the bomb down the field. He's got his man, and it is caught, and a touchdown! Unbelievable catch! Again, one of those very contested plays, and Indiana comes up with a score, and Charlie Becker comes up with a score. Touchdown!
1: That was Don Fisher from Learfield. Hoosiers win it 52-16, their 17th straight victory, their longest by any Big Ten team since Ohio State won 19 in a row back in the 2018 and 2019 seasons. Josh Hoover, 13 of 16, 231 yards, four passing touchdowns in the win for Indiana. Charlie Becker with two receiving touchdowns for Indiana. Indiana head coach Kurt Cignetti on seeing the new championship banner go up for the Hoosiers.
3: Seeing the new sign in the south end zone, what was that response from you and the team?
4: I didn't see it.
3: You didn't see it at all?
4: I heard we were putting it up. I think we were in a locker room. I knew we were going to be in a locker room, and I honestly never saw it. But I know we won it last year for a fact, and it was fun.
1: Kurt Cignetti with a little laughter there, but still has not seen his championship banner. 52-16, the final over North Texas. 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Still no Shohei Ohtani in the lineup for the Dodgers, but could they pick up a much-needed victory to stay in the race for that number two spot in the National League to get that first round bye? Stick around. 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
1: 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Dodgers take it on the Nationals. Shohei Ohtani missing the last two games for L.A. Once again, would not be in the lineup on Saturday. First time Ohtani has missed three consecutive days since joining the Dodgers. Here's more on Ohtani's health from Buster Olney as he joined Hammer and Emmett on Saturday.
2: He's not feeling good. He's got this right bicep issue along with a left knee issue. You know, a couple days ago, Dave Roberts, Brandon Gomes, the general manager, were basically at that point talking about, no, we don't think we'll have to use the IL. Well, that's been walked back. Yesterday, Dave Roberts basically said, well, we'll see where it goes from here. I mean, let's face it, at this point, I'm sure that, you know, even Shohei Ohtani, and I've told you guys before, he runs the show. Like, what Shohei wants, Shohei gets. And so if he really wants to pitch, and he hasn't thrown in a game since July 3rd, he hasn't thrown in a week from a mound. If that's what he really wanted, I mean, the Dodgers would go, okay. But without a doubt, at this point, their strong preference is, look, we just need to get you right for our offense, which has been terrible in the second half of the year. So do what you need to do. Take days off, get right physically, rest in order to help our offense.
1: ESPN MLB insider Buster Olney. So no Shohei Ohtani again. The Dodgers tied with the Braves, but would lose the head-to-head tiebreaker for the second bye in the postseason. Both the Braves and Dodgers, 3.5 games behind the Brewers for the top spot in the National League. Good news for the Dodgers, they're 4-0 this season against the Nationals. Their best record against any opponent, have 5 straight wins against the Nationals. Overall, their longest active win streak against any opponent. But Dodgers were trailing in the bottom of the 7th, but Tommy Edman comes up with 2 men on to change the fortunes for L.A. AM 570 L.A. Sports.
3: Beater to Tommy Edman. And Tommy swings, hits a drive to right field and deep. This ball heading back. This ball's gone! A 3-run home run for Tommy Edman. He flips the score. And the Dodgers lead it 5-4 on a 2-out tank by Tommy Edman. His 6th home run of the season.
1: The Dodgers go on to win it 6-5. Edman with the go-ahead 3-run homer in the 7th. Dodgers now with 6 straight wins against the Nationals, their longest active win streak against any opponent in baseball. Again, Shohei Ohtani missing his 3rd straight game. Yankees take it on the Padres. Padres lead the 3rd NL wild card by a half game over the Diamondbacks entering play on Saturday. 5 head-to-head games against each other will end the season with 3 games against each other. Padres with a 55% chance to make the postseason according to ESPN Analytics. Padres are an MLB best 17-4 at home since July the 11th. Carlos Rodon on the hill, a 2.84 ERA in his 3 starts since returning from the IL, but has pitched fewer than 5 innings in all 3 of his starts. But let's see how the Yankees would fare. Cody Bellinger already with the Yankees up 2-0, looking to add to their total on WFAN.
4: Here's the pitch. Swung on, line drive, base hit, right field. Here comes Caballero, flying behind him as well. 2-run single, Cody Bellinger. 4-0. Yankees in the 2nd inning.
1: The Yankees go on to win it 5-1. New York 13-6 since August 16, tied with the Royals for the best winning percentage in the American League in that span. Rodon, 5 innings, 2 hits, 1 earned, 7 strikeouts, his first win since June the 23rd. Meanwhile, Braves taking on the Phillies. Braves have a 5-game lead over the Phillies for first place in the National League East. Braves with 5 straight road wins against the Phillies dating back to last season. Phillies, meanwhile, a half game back of the Cubs for that top NL wildcard spot and 5 games up on the Padres for the 2nd. This game on many of these ESPN radio stations. Ronald Acuna Jr. up for Atlanta with the Braves trailing 3-0.
5: Acuna gets on top of that one and unloads deep to left field, and that is long gone into the 2nd deck. A 450-foot blast for Acuna, and Atlanta's on the board. It's 3-1. Holy cow, was that unloaded.
6: Yeah, that, and it was on the line. It wasn't this towering. It just kept going.
1: But the Phillies get that run back. Kyle Schwarber at the dish.
5: Schwarber with the power, deep to right field. That one is off the billboards in right. It is gone for a home run.
1: That call on ESPN Radio. Phillies win 4-2. They've won 8 of their last 9 games, 71-43 since Don Mattingly was named interim skipper back on April the 28th. Red Sox in Baltimore to take on the Orioles. Red Sox winners of 2 straight, but were 2-6 in their previous 8 before this current streak. And they've got Sonny Gray on the mound looking for his 17th win of the season. Isaiah Kiner-Falefa up for the Red Sox with them already up 3-0.
7: Here's the pitch. And he lines one down the right field side. It is down. That's going to be into the corner. Mickey scores. They're going to wave home Story. Throw comes onto the infield. Alexander's relay. Not in time. Head first slide for Story. It's a 2-run double for Isaiah Kiner-Falefa.
1: The call on WEEI 93.7 FM. Red Sox shut out the Orioles 5-0. Their 16th shutout win this season, tying the Phillies for the MLB lead. First time pitching back-to-back shutouts since 2025. Sonny Gray with his 17th win. Only 3 hits allowed and 7 strikeouts. Trevor Story with 3 hits in the game. Still more to come, including from a wild day in college football. Our half-hour headlines are next. 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
1: Viking safety Harrison Smith coming back for a 15th NFL season. The team announced that Smith signing a one-year $12.25 million deal with a maximum value of $16.25 million. This according to NFL Network's Ian Rappaport, Mike Garofalo. The 37-year-old is one of six defensive backs in NFL history that has 35 career interceptions and 25 career sacks. Also on the diamond, in a protest of umpire Doug Eddings, members of both the Cardinals and Rockies decided to tilt their caps on Saturday. That, of course, after Eddings had instructed Cardinals rookie Hansel Rincon to straighten his hat on Friday, resulting in Oliver Marmol's ejection. Controversy between Michigan and Western Michigan on Saturday night in Ann Arbor. It had appeared that Western Michigan had won the football game over the Wolverines in a 12-7 win, but after replay officials saw that Underwood's pass into the end zone was touched with 1 second remaining by a Western Michigan player out of bounds, they put 1 second remaining on the clock, so Michigan was given one more chance from the 47-yard line to try to win the football game. Here's the final call on Michigan radio. Here's Doug Karsh from Learfield.
2: Underwood takes the snap. Now they rush four. Back to pass, back at his own 40, is going to let it go. This one's coming down in the end zone. It is caught! Touchdown, Wolverines! Touchdown!
3: Are you serious?
1: Pandemonium in the big house as Michigan comes up with the 13-12 victory after it already appeared that Western Michigan had won the football game. But the controversy came because the broadcast clock, which appeared to show a picture-in-picture view of the stadium clock, that the football did not touch a player before the clocks hit zeros. However, the Big Ten released video on their social media platform with this statement. Following video review, it was determined Western Michigan's number 18 started his jump from an established out-of-bounds position, made contact with the ball with 1 second remaining on the clock, as shown in the provided video of what was viewed during the replay process. A side-by-side view of the play and the game clock using a direct shot of the game clock in the stadium was used to determine the final ruling. So some controversy and some discrepancy between the broadcast view of that sink and what the replay officials had of that sink. But nevertheless, Michigan with the victory 13-12 over Western Michigan. On ABC on Saturday, LSU took on Clemson. And it was a dominating performance, especially with Sam Leavitt at quarterback.
4: Just got it off. They bring a little pressure. It's picked up. He throws downfield wide open. Caught at the five and into the end zone. Winston Watkins Jr. Touchdown LSU. And the route continues. 37 consecutive points for the LSU Tigers.
1: Route continues indeed. Clemson. LSU with a big-time performance against Clemson on Saturday on ABC. 51-10, the final score. The 51 points, their fourth most in a season opener in the AP poll era. Sam Leavitt, 230 passing yards, a passing touchdown, 113 rushing yards, and two rushing scores. LSU was 644 yards, the most in a season opener since the year 2000. The men that called it for us on ESPN Radio, Mark Kessler, Kelly Stolfer. This postgame extra from Baton Rouge.
4: Alex, thank you very much. You could not have scripted it any better for Lane Kiffin. There was so much anticipation, Kelly Stauffer, for his LSU debut. And then we had to wait an extra 2 hours thanks to a rain and lightning delay. I mean, it was biblical, and then it was a biblical beatdown by LSU over Clemson, and impressive on both sides of the ball, quarterback Sam Leavitt and the LSU defense led by Whit Weeks.
3: You know, Kessie, in this business, in playing football, you rarely can live up to such high expectations, let alone exceed those incredibly high expectations. And that's exactly what LSU did. I knew their defense would be good, and they're probably better than I even expected. And then the offense, I heard Lane Kiffin say this kind of late in camp, he finally said, you know, I don't know that our defense is going to have to carry us all the way through the month of September like I thought, because our offense is further along than I anticipated. Hello, that's exactly what happened, and Sam Levitt is right in the middle of all that.
4: Sam Levitt threw for 230 yards and a touchdown. He ran for two scores, 113 yards, including 100 in the first half. If there was any question if that right foot was healed, we saw tonight not only in the amount of yards he gained, but remember that one time he planted with the right foot and got into the end zone. He looks 100% healthy, and the folks here in Baton Rouge, I'm sure, have fallen in love with him very quickly.
3: Yeah, Kessie, I pointed to that right foot plant on that first touchdown run of his. He was coming to the right, had to make a really hard, aggressive stop to plant and get into the end zone and take contact really at the same time, and that foot was what he had to plant on, and there was no hesitation whatsoever on his part. That's a really good sign.
4: LSU had 38 first downs. Clemson only had 8. Christopher Vezina got his shot as the starting quarterback. Tate Reynolds got his shot to start the second half. But it's back to the drawing board, it feels, for Clemson as they head home for their opener next week.
3: Yeah, and offensively, Clemson really didn't have any answers. And I think it's mainly because their offensive line is overwhelmed. A bunch of guys that have been in the program, and Dabo gets a lot of grief for not going to the portal. And you look at that Clemson offensive line, and you really could have increased talent on the offensive line by dipping into the portal. Who would not want to come and play at Clemson? So that's where I think Dabo Swinney is seen to be behind the times in terms of program building. I love the guy, but right now he's just falling behind the teams he has to play, and his offensive line wasn't competitive. How do you make that better? You don't have anyone else in the program. Those five guys were said to be the best five, and it isn't going to work going forward.
4: Well, for the second straight season opener, the Tigers of LSU beat the Tigers of Clemson. Much closer game last year, not tonight. LSU 51, Clemson 10, the final. Now for Kelly Stauffer, I'm Mark Kestisher, right here on the exclusive home of the College Football Playoff, ESPN Radio, and the ESPN app. Let's go back to Alex Del Barrio in the studio.
1: Appreciate that, Kestie. 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More college football action as Texas took on their rival from down south in San Marcos, Texas State. And Longhorns lost their season opener to Ohio State last year, have not lost consecutive season openers since the 2017-2018 season. Texas State has only played Texas once. They lost that matchup back in 1930. Arch Manning plus 750 to win the Heisman at DraftKings, the second shortest odds behind Notre Dame's C.J. Carr. Arch Manning with 263 yards passing, 7 touchdown passes, 71 rushing yards per game, and 4 rushing touchdowns in the final 3 games last season. Texas starts as the number 5 team in the country here in 2026, but it was the Texas defense making things happen, already up 21-0. Here's Craig Way from Learfield.
5: There's a handoff, Atkins, and Taji Atkins stood up. The ball's loose, picked up.
1: That was Craig Wade from Learfield. More from Texas in the third quarter. Cam Coleman getting the carry and taking it to the house.
5: Cam Coleman in a slot to the right. Wide left, the tight end Amari Winston. Two more receivers in slots on the left. Manning from the shotgun. Arch with the snap. Looking. Still looking. Sends it over the middle. Coleman a catch and a touchdown. Cam Coleman leaping into the air. Pulls it down for his first touchdown as a Texas Longhorn. A 20-yard strike.
1: Texas with a 59-7 win. Arch Manning finished with 305 yards and 4 touchdown passes and an interception. Ryan Wingo, 121 yards receiving and a touchdown. Cam Coleman, 2 touchdowns on the ground for the Longhorns. The 52-point win is its largest in 6 seasons under Steve Sarkisian. Let's hear from Sarkisian after the game.
6: Well, first off, Coach, Coach, congratulations on the win. Arch out there, career high, or ties a career high for four touchdown passes. What do you make and assess of his first outing of the season?
7: I mean, there was a lot of good, don't get me wrong. Like, I mean, it was great to see our new kind of toys show up in Cam and Hollywood and Relic. I thought Ryan Wingo really set the tone in the first half. Defensively creating turnovers, right? Three turnovers, I believe, to none, plus some fourth down stops, but also a lot for us to work on and get better at.
6: I know you talked about the turnovers and that being an important piece here. How much did you like the identity of the defense that Coach Muschamp brought in?
7: Well, I love the physicality. You know, obviously there's going to be plenty of things I know we were screaming and yelling the headset on about fixing, but it was a good start for the first game out coming together.
6: Next up on your schedule, game day, you get Ohio State here, this time at your house. What are you looking forward to in that matchup next week?
7: Well, it's a tall task. They're a very good team. We got to play well. We got to play better than we played today, and we got a lot of work to do this week.
6: Well, enjoy this one, Coach. Congratulations on the win. Thank you.
1: That's Steve Sarkisian with Sheree Burris after the game. Again, Texas with a 59-7 victory. Meanwhile, East Carolina taking on 13th-ranked Alabama in Tuscaloosa on ABC. Alabama's won 86 consecutive home games against unranked teams. Keelan Russell, its starting quarterback for the Crimson Tide, over fourth-year signal caller Austin Mack. And things were looking good for Alabama early, starting with the running game. Here's E.J. Crowell taking it to the house. Here's Chris Stewart from Learfield.
8: Everybody in tight except for Rico Scott, wide right. Hand off left side, hesitating, now trying to bounce to the edge, getting there and getting in for the touchdown, E.J. Crowell.
1: Crowell getting the score to make it a 10-0 lead for Alabama. Move to the second quarter. Alabama already up big, and this time it's Russell punching it in.
8: Three wideouts right, R.C. Dub to the left, quarterback draw, Russell walks into the end zone, touchdown Alabama. Keelan Russell, the running touchdown as Alabama spread the field and then just kept it in the hands of one of the most dynamic players in college football.
1: 13th-ranked Alabama, a 48-10 win over East Carolina, holding East Carolina to just two rushing yards, fewest by a Bama opponent since Mississippi State back in 2021. Russell, 256 yards passing, 86 yards rushing. Daniel Hill had two rushing scores for Bama as well. Let's hear from the Bama quarterback. Here's Keelan Russell.
6: More than 300 total yards, your first career rushing touchdown. What was it like to be the guy for the first time here at Alabama?
9: It was amazing. You know, I feel like the preparation all week, since January, you know, since we lost the Rose Bowl, we've been leading up to this moment, you know, and the guys just prepped themselves. So just feel real amazing to be out here with these guys and just go to ball.
6: How would you describe the level of confidence you have when a play breaks down?
9: Yeah, you know, the offense, you know, the quarterback is the playmaker on the offense. You know, if you have the ball in your hand, you gotta make it seem like if the play breaks down, if everything goes bad, you gotta be the toughest man on the field. You know, so showed a lot of that today, and just real confident when the play breaks down.
1: That was Keelan Russell after the game. It's Alabama with a massive win, 48-10 over East Carolina. Meanwhile, the sixth all-time meeting between Auburn and Baylor took place on Saturday. The previous five matchups are split 2-2-1. Auburn's won 18 of their last 20 season openers since 2006 and have won 9 straight season opening games dating back to 2017. But this one came down to the wire. Byron Brown getting it in for the Auburn Tigers on the Auburn Sports Network.
10: Play clock at 20 as Brown looks to the Auburn sideline. Brings Jake Johnson outside the left side. Brown's going to run it. Byron bounces outside. 10, 5, Brown, touchdown! Touchdown, Byron Brown! Touchdown, Auburn! 11 yards for the lead!
1: So, Auburn takes the lead 17-10, but Baylor trying to get the equalizer or potentially game-winning score late in the fourth quarter. DJ Lagway trying to get the Baylor Bears back in the end zone.
11: Here we go. Here's the ball game. Fourth down and goal from the 5-yard line. 13 seconds to play. Baylor trailing 17-10 to the Tigers. Lagway takes the snap. Fourth down play. Pass.
12: Touchdown.
11: Touchdown. Gavin Freeman again. Touchdown, Bears. They score on fourth and goal from the 5-yard line. Baylor claws their way back within one at 17-16.
1: So they needed either a game-tying score, but they would go for two to get the game-winning attempt. And we'll see if Baylor could do it. Here is the call on the Auburn Sports Network.
13: Yeah, you got to find out where it sits. Watch the rub route again.
10: Oh, Lagway throws it to the tight end.
11: end. Did he get in?
13: No.
11: He didn't. He was taken down at the goal line. He was taken down by Eric Winters. A two-point conversion saving tackle by Winters.
13: What a
11: play. They tried to throw to the tight end, and Winters, who's 6 foot, took down the 6'4" Matthew Coffin's dive.
1: Auburn beats Baylor 17-16 with that goal line stop for the two-point conversion. 10 straight win in a season opener for the Tigers. Byron Brown, 259 yards passing, 3 interceptions in the game, and a rushing touchdown. DJ Lagway, with 333 passing yards and 2 touchdowns with an interception for Baylor, had 54 pass attempts in the game. It's the most by a Big 12 quarterback in a season opener since Baker Mayfield back in 2021. Elsewhere, the Nittany Lions, the 18th ranked Penn State, with a win over Marshall, 45-0. Matt Campbell with a shutout in his coaching debut for the Nittany Lions. 20 straight win against a non-conference opponent, their first time shutting out an opponent in an opener since 2017. 23rd ranked Houston taking on Oregon State. Houston with the victory over Oregon State. But first, it was Houston getting a big run from Rashawn Sanford.
14: First down and 10, Cougars at the Houston 44-yard line. Sanford left side. Sanford into the secondary. 45-40. Foot race down the left side. 25-20. 15-10. Touchdown, Houston. A 56-yard run by Rashawn Sanford over the left side. And the Cougars extend the lead.
1: And they'd finish the game with a 33-20 victory over the Beavers. Sports Center All Night, ESPN Radio, and the ESPN app. Still two more scores to pass along. 22nd-ranked Iowa with a 40-0 win over Northern Illinois. And it was top-ranked Ohio State with a 56-3 win over Ball State. Still more to come, including some action on the singles front and the U.S. Open from New York. That's next. 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
0: Number five.
3: Alex, it's the first full week of college football, so we start in Columbus, Ohio State's Jeremiah Smith with a 48-yard touchdown reception. Paul Keels had it from Learfield.
4: Sane will climb under center, take the snap, fake the handoff, set it as 44, pulls the trigger deep down the right side of the field, ball in the air, and it is caught in the end zone. Jeremiah Smith, 48-yard touchdown grab. From Julian Sain,
0: number four.
3: Rashawn Sanford, the second of Houston, takes it the distance. Kevin Eschenfelder with a call from Learfield.
5: First down at 10, Cougars at the Houston 44-yard line. Sanford left side. Sanford into the secondary, 45-40, foot race down the left side. 25-20, 15-10, touchdown, Houston. A 56-yard run by Rashawn Sanford over the left side.
0: Number three.
3: LSU's Jordan Ross with a pick six of Clemson on ESPN. Radio.
6: Third down and six for the Clemson Tigers just over their 25-yard line. LSU pinning its ears back on defense. There's the snap. Here comes the heavy pressure. And it's intercepted on the throw to the 30-yard line. Jordan Ross at the 15. Ross at the 5. Ross into the end zone. Touchdown, LSU.
0: Number two.
3: Auburn's Eric Winters with a great tackle at the goal line on a two-point attempt at Baylor. The game saver from the Auburn Sports Network.
7: Got to find out where it sits. Watch the rub route again.
8: Oh, Blackway throws it to the tight end. Did he get it?
7: No.
8: He didn't. He was taken down at the goal line. He was taken down by Eric Winters. A two-point conversion saving tackle by Winters.
3: Michigan's Bryce Underwood takes advantage of a second chance, connects with J.J. Buchanan on a Hail Mary. Here's Doug Karsh from Learfield.
9: Underwood takes the snap. Now they rush four. Back to pass, back at his own 40. He's going to let it go. This one's coming down in the end zone. It is caught! Touchdown, Wolverines! Touchdown!
1: 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Let's get to the U.S. Open from Flushing Meadows. Francisco Cerúndolo trailing by two sets, taking on Taylor Fritz, who is expected to be perhaps one of the favorites to break the American streak of not winning a Grand Slam championship since back in 2003. Fritz winning the first two sets against Cerúndolo 6-3, 6-4. But Cerúndolo would rally with a 6-3, 6-4 wins in set 3 and 4. And we get to match point with Cerúndolo with a chance to finish the comeback on ESPN.
10: He's now at match point.
11: A remarkable recovery from Francisco Cerúndolo, who for just the second time in his career comes back to win from two sets to love down.
1: So Cerúndolo with the victory in comeback fashion, 6-3, 6-4, 6-3, 6-4, 6-4 to pick up the victory. It'll now be left to the six American men left in the singles tournament as they try to break this string of futility on the sport's biggest stage. Real quick on the baseball front, Diamondbacks taking on the Astros. Extra inning outing tied at 3. Gabriel Moreno at the plate for the D-backs.
12: Nothing in one. Here's the pitch. There's a swing and a base hit into right center field. That will bring home Vargas. And the Diamondbacks take a 4-3 lead.
13: Well done.
1: on Arizona Sports 98.7 FM. Diamondbacks win at 4-3 in 10 innings. Ketel Marte homered in his first game since failing to show up at a game in Boston. It's their 42nd comeback win this season. Rays taking on the Rangers. Jonathan Aranda with a 3-run home run in the 10th to give Tampa the win over Texas. That means both the Rangers and Astros lose. Houston still with a 3-game lead on the Rangers in the AL West. Still more to come, including from the college football gridiron. That's next. 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
13: Hey, this is Rich Eisen. Coming up on Tuesday, the NFL season is finally here. 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So does Falcons running back Bijan Robinson. That's Tuesday's kickoff edition of the Rich Eisen Show on Disney Plus, the ESPN app, and ESPN Radio.
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19: Guess where the Rams ranked last year when sending four pass rushers in the league with a 31% pressure rate last year? 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And now they added Myles Garrett and Aaron Donald in the offseason. 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
1: It is time to go back in time. Last year today here on Unsportsmanlike, we're presented by Progressive Insurance. I'm Michelle Smallman alongside David Dennis Jr. and Mia O'Brien. And I think David has done this with us. Mia, I'm not sure if you have since this week you've made your Unsportsmanlike debut. What this is Nuno, our fearless leader, Big Noons, as some call him.
2: Or Nino, as that I accidentally called him yesterday.
1: Nuno, are we rocking with Big Noons or no?
3: Yeah, let's go with that.
4: Big Noons?
1: Big Noons?
5: The Nooninator? I'll call you that.
1: Big Noons. I don't know. I don't know who called you Noons, but I liked it. Someone called him Noons. And
4: it's
1: stuck.
4: We've done Nuno Brown, right? We've done that. That's
1: Nuno Brown?
4: Yeah, no.
3: Smalls doesn't know Nuno Brown.
4: Smalls doesn't know Nino Brown?
3: No.
2: Smalls hasn't had gum.
3: She's never watched the movie.
4: Oh, man. Okay.
1: What's the movie?
4: Nino Brown from, what's it called?
3: New Jack City.
1: No, unfamiliar.
4: New Jack City. And my Brother's Keeper, it's a classic. It's what we call the hood classic.
1: Smalls. I'll put it on the list. David, I don't know if you know this about
5: me. That means she's not watching.
1: I haven't seen, like, any movies ever. The guys crush me all the time, Mia, because I have not seen, like, any movie
2: Evan
1: ever.
2: Cohen has seen that many movies. I feel like he would be the stereotypical person.
1: Evan loves the Saturday morning movie.
5: Yeah, but Evan watches, like, Evan's like, I gotta not be able to think and just turn my brain off. It's like the, you know, hour 50 action flicks from like 96 that are all great, but like he doesn't watch anything beyond that makes him, you know,
6: he's not watching. He's not watching The Odyssey.
1: No, The Odyssey was awesome.
3: I guarantee Evan has watched New Jack City. Like, that is a movie. Evan also
2: he's probably listening. He's probably going
1: to
2: tweet at us.
1: Shout out to you, Evan. I know you're tuned in.
3: Old school stuff, like our back in my day type thing.
6: He loves the 90s. Yeah, he loves the 90s a lot.
4: He's seen New Jack City.
3: Yeah, Smalls will walk in here and she'll be like, guys, you know a movie I watched yesterday? You won't believe it. Best movie ever. Just came out. Titanic.
5: Evan also said that he doesn't like watching movies that don't have cell phones in them.
1: Yeah.
5: Which was a crazy statement.
4: Wait, what? What?
5: He doesn't like watching movies before cell phones existed.
4: Why? Because a cell phone would just solve all the problems?
5: Something like that. Or it, like, takes him out of the movie that they can't just use their cell phone, which I would argue is the opposite. Like,
4: right, yeah.
5: Cell phones sometimes take you out of a movie if it's easily solved that way. That's why so many, like, 80s and 90s movies weren't just, like, you know, a 5-minute movie.
4: Yeah, well, you know, there's the old Will Smith movie, 6 Degrees of Separation. You know, he pretends, his whole thing, he's like a scammer guy, unlike real football players like myself. He's a scammer dude, and so he pretend to be like Sidney Poitier's son, and they found out that he isn't because they went to the library and...
2: Wait, is this like a primitive Dejan Love?
4: Yeah. So this is an old school Dejan. And so he was pretending, he said he was Sidney Poitier's son, and the way that they discovered that he wasn't is they went to the library and, like, looked up Sidney Poitier's, like, biography and looked up his kids' names. There was no Google. You couldn't, like, it's a Googleable movie. It's over in, like, 2 minutes. But they had to, it was a 2-hour long movie because they had to go to the library and find it out.
1: So spoiler alert, jeez.
2: And a reminder to the girls.
4: Will Smith is in a lot of movies, Smalls. He's a well-known action star. He's been in some good movies. Independence Day, Men in Black. Those are some good movies.
1: I've seen Men in Black.
2: And if you fell for the Dejan Love scandal, a reminder, you could also go to your local library. Happened in this movie.
4: Yeah.
1: We are in Sportsmanlike here on ESPN Radio. We're presented by Progressive Insurance, and it is time to go back in time. Last year today, you know, we hear these clips from myself, Evan, Canty, of things we said a year ago on whatever date our current show is. And sometimes we cringe at what we said. Sometimes
3: terrible.
1: The predictions were super bold and they were super bad. This one from me a year ago today, I actually think holds up. I'm curious if Mia and Dennis agree. Here's me a year ago.
6: Did you just call him Dennis?
4: Yeah.
1: I did call him Dennis.
6: It's a jar.
1: Do you want to know why?
6: Jar.
1: I was looking at the rundown, and it says David Dennis Jr., and I just looked at your name.
5: Why is everyone calling him Dennis recently?
6: Nuno did that, too.
2: I call him DDS instead of DDJS.
1: You know what it is? It's because if you look down and you see it, I will Ron Burgundy it. And I just saw Dennis and not David Dennis Jr.
4: It happens. My name gets... You know,
5: Adam Schefter had to correct Nino on the phone yesterday.
1: That's right. How many times has this happened to you? Do people call you Dennis all the time?
4: all the time. And you know, I don't mind it. I don't mind when people call me Dennis. I mind when people email me Dennis because it's in writing. It's right there in the right. Like, you know, you're speaking and things happen. It's two first names. Damn. It is my burden to carry that and not being as attractive as Jalen Hurts. These are the two things that are.
5: That's everyone's burden to carry.
1: Yeah, truly. Yeah, that's a global burden to carry. Yeah. Hold on, though, because people call me Smalls. We call Canty Canty. So why can't I call you Dennis? It's your last name. People are referred to by their last names all the time.
4: You could. Were you referring to me by my last name?
1: I was.
5: No, you weren't.
3: Lies, and more lies.
1: I actually am offended that you weren't picking up on that. I thought we were closer than that.
4: You were saying, hey, Dennis, just going to drop a Dennis right here for the first time in all of these years we've known each other.
1: I call you David. I could call you Dennis. I could call you DDJ. I could call you D-Double. You've got D-double. All sorts of nicknames going on and government names going on. So just roll with whatever I throw
4: at
1: them.
4: Yeah. Okay. Gotcha. I didn't realize you had intentionally said Dennis in that one moment when you had never done it before and you were just changing it up mid-show.
1: Just like Myron Metcalf trying on a hat. I'm trying on something new, all right? Just let a girl live.
4: Okay, gotcha. All right, I understand. It was intentional. It was on purpose. There we go.
1: Well, this take I had a year ago today was intentional. It was on purpose. Here's what I had to say. Well, I'll just let you hear it. I think it speaks for itself. I don't foresee either of these teams having a bad regular season. That's not the issue for them. It's the playoffs. I don't foresee Josh Allen or Lamar Jackson taking a step back. They're both MVP caliber quarterbacks. And I think if there is a game or an outlier situation where maybe they have a misstep, we're all going to have a rational, cool head and say, well, listen, we trust both of these teams. We trust the coaches. We trust the quarterbacks. They're going to find their way. Now, when it comes to the playoffs, that's where all the questions emerge. I don't care if either one of these guys wins another MVP. I don't care what the regular season looks like. All that matters to me is that either one of these teams gets to the Super Bowl.
2: Evergreen statement. I'd go as far as to say that. Aged very well. Well done.
1: Thank you. Dennis, your thoughts?
4: Smallman, that was a good take by you. I like it. It aged really well because they have entered into this forever category, which is, yes, evergreen. They entered this forever category, which is, we don't care what you do in the regular season. Like, they are in the bucket of athlete, like, overall athlete across sports, where I don't care what you do in the regular season, go out there and win a championship. Like, I felt that way. Like, James Harden was in that thing for a little bit.
1: Yep.
4: Luka's kind of hovering around there.
1: The Celtics were there, right?
4: The Celtics were there, yeah. The Jays were there. And so, like, I think you're kind of at this point where it doesn't matter what you do in the regular season. Show me what you're going to do come playoff time. If they're 500 and they make it to the playoffs, doesn't matter. Go ahead and win a Super Bowl. If they're undefeated, win all the MVPs, it won't matter until you win a Super Bowl. This year or next year, the year after that.
2: Ravens didn't even make the playoffs. So, yeah, I would say it aged even better than just well. It aged beautifully because this is a Ravens team that last year not only falls short of expectations, but if I had told you a year ago today, Smalls, that John Harbaugh would be the head coach of the New York Giants, what would be your reaction?
1: I would say things must have gone really bad in Baltimore.
4: Yeah.
1: Which they did. Lamar was injured. Mm-hmm. Just like with Joe Burrow and the Bengals, as he goes, they go. Same thing with Lamar. But it doesn't matter. Because with Lamar, when healthy, winning MVPs, great in the regular season, fall short in the postseason. There are these two specifically. Joe Burrow is in that mix, but to a lesser degree because he's already gotten to a Super Bowl. Now, it's been a minute, and he's put a lot of pressure on this Bengals team. So maybe we put him back in that bucket because of the way that he has shifted the expectations, at least publicly, for the Bengals. But when it comes to Lamar and Josh Allen, we know how good you are. We know how elite you are. But are you going to be a champion or not?
4: Mm-hmm.
1: They could even, is it winning a Super Bowl or is it just both of them getting to a Super Bowl?
2: Oh, I think it's just getting to a Super Bowl.
1: I agree.
2: That's why I'm stunned when I look at the DraftKings Sportsbook odds right now and I see the Bills and the Ravens tied for the second best odds to win the Super Bowl behind only the LA Rams at plus 1,000. Stuns me. We have been fooled so many times before, DDJ. There, I said it right that time.
4: There you go.
2: Why do we continue to put out there into the

0: We have been fooled so many times before, DDJ. There, I said it right that time.
1: There you go.
0: Why do we continue to put out there into the ether like, oh, yeah, no, the Bills and the Ravens, really good chance they're going to make the Super Bowl. They keep letting us down.
1: Well, because they have the two best players in the league.
0: But it's a team sport.
1: I mean, it is, but like there is a, we have seen these guys.
0: And they both have new head coaches, by the way.
1: They both have new, but we've seen these guys sort of carry teams when they've had worse rosters and they have worse offense, and it's just like there's a belief, because also the sports books, let's face it, some of that is about a star driven situation. Like that's why the Lakers always are better odds than they probably should have and things like that. Like that's a big part of it too. But I think to the original question of is it the Super Bowl or winning the championship, I think it is a two-pronged level of success here. I think one is finally getting past Patrick Mahomes. Like, that's like a mini Super Bowl. Then you get to the Super Bowl, but once you're there, yes, there's going to be an expectation. Yeah, you better go ahead and win that thing. Now, there is some wiggle room, I think. If you get to that Super Bowl and you have the game of your life and the rest of the team lets you down, then they may be something that lets them off the hook. But for me, it's both of these guys. Somebody's got to win a championship. And it is a race between these two dudes who are 1A and 1B, or I guess 2A and 2B behind Mahomes for this generation. Whoever gets to this thing first, and then whoever gets more of these, will be definitively ahead of the other guy. And that is massively important. We're talking about this crop, this generation of great quarterbacks.
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1: All right, as we look ahead to the start of the NFL season, really pumped to welcome in our next guest, Super Bowl champion and MVP Nick Foles. Kind enough to join us, going to be part of the Netflix broadcast studio crew for the Australia game. The NFL season kicking off with Rams 49ers September 10th, 8:35 Eastern. And you'll hear him alongside L. Duncan, Clay Matthews, and Michael Irvin in that studio for pre, halftime, and post. So, Nick, good to talk to you, man. Congratulations. This sounds like an awesome opportunity. How fired up are you to be heading over to Australia to call and surround this game, but maybe not actually play on the field of this?
2: I mean, I couldn't be more excited to work with Netflix and the team we have with L, Michael, and Clay. What an amazing opportunity to talk about the game I love, and with a fan base that, you know, they're familiar with the NFL, but now we get to bring it to Australia for the first game ever. I've never been to Australia. I've always wanted to go to go for like an NFL game, the first game, and see the fan base, like over 100,000 people in this stadium. I'm pumped. I couldn't be more excited.
3: NFL is certainly reaching new heights in traveling to different spots. Now, my son Mike, when he was at Notre Dame, traveled to Dublin, Ireland to play. I went to London a couple of times. I know you went to London. This is a lot further. From a player's perspective, how do you kind of see this going?
2: That's a great question, and honestly, a lot of people are talking X's and O's, divisional game, two teams that are two of the best teams in the NFL, NFC West, best conference last year, all those different things. Week one can be sort of a liar in the NFL scheme of things. Like, you know, it takes several weeks to get into the NFL season. These are both, California teams. I'm really diving deep into, like, I'm trying to figure out how each team's traveling. I know it's going to be in the news. What I've heard recently is they are different philosophies, but I'm not going to state anything yet as I dive in. There's a lot of people that I worked with in the sports science realm, and I've been asking them questions like, hey, if you were going to do this trip with your team from the West Coast, this is the time of the game. In a perfect world, how would you do it? Why would you do it this way? And the overwhelming answer has been the team that gets there like 7 to 8 days earlier fully acclimates to it, lets their bodies hydrate, take away the pressurization of the plane, as opposed to a team that potentially goes out only a few days earlier. Your body hasn't adapted, so you're playing before it really adapts. You're like tricking your body. The issue there becomes hydration in the second half of the game and that explosiveness. So these are the kind of things I'm geeking out, because I believe that it will be a factor in this game because they're two well-coached, talented teams. I think that could be the X factor in the game.
1: Incredible stuff, and you're right. With something like this that's such an outlier in terms of preparation, I think that's going to be massive to keep tabs of. As is one of the players on the field for this game, I want to tap back into the former quarterback in you. Myles Garrett is one of the biggest stars in this matchup, the most talked about offseason move, coming over to a Rams defense that was already very good last year. As a quarterback, as an offense, how much does a guy like that change the way you're game planning all week in the lead up to facing him?
2: I mean, you're taking your protections to him. I mean, when you play against guys like that, you're sliding your protections to him. You're double teaming him. You're chipping him. You're trying to not let him be a game wrecker, right? So your focus is on him. But I mean, with Myles Garrett out there, one of the best to ever do it, he's going to be a factor. And as a quarterback, you know, he adds pressure. Stepping up in the pocket, getting hits. Then they add these new two defensive backs, you know, McDuffie and Watson from the Kansas City Chiefs. Well, hey, if you get sped up and, you're throwing the ball, I mean, you got guys back there that can make plays. So this defense is enhanced. They're ready to roll. So I think the Los Angeles Rams going into this season are a very complete team.
3: Got to be tough on the old linemen after the calls are made, knowing if you're singled up on Myles Garrett and or Aaron Donald, what that does to you mentally. Hey, Nick, let's go around the league a little bit. Fernando Mendoza, the number one overall pick for the Raiders, but obviously Kirk Cousins is there as well. What is your overall thought on starting a rookie quarterback as opposed to letting them sit?
2: I think you just look at the track record at the teams that have done it the best, or the team that has really done it the best being the Green Bay Packers through the years. Obviously, they had guys that were in the system, you know, Brett Favre, Aaron Rodgers, and now it's Jordan Love, right? This is different. Kirk Cousins is coming in with someone he's familiar with, but on a different team being the Raiders. I'm big in just letting the rookie sit for and learning from Kirk, watching the game, getting to experience game day, the weekly prep. It's very different than college. I know winning a national championship at Indiana, winning the Heisman Trophy, playing at a high level, being with Coach Cignetti, who demands a lot, is going to be so valuable to him and his transition to the NFL. It already has been. But if I was the coach, I'm not. I know the fans want to see him play. I get it. For his longevity and his development, I think it's super valuable to let a veteran and Kirk Cousins go run this offense, prepare for these games, and allow Fernando to sit on the sidelines and watch him do that. And watch how, you know, the big thing in the NFL is series to series, you're making changes. College, it's like quarter to quarter, half to half, whatever it may be. It's a little bit different of a ball game. So I'd let him sit, watch, and then when he's ready, whether it's at the end of this season or even going into next, then he gets the roll with it.
1: Super Bowl champion Nick Foles, kind enough to join us here on the Golics. Won that Super Bowl with the Philadelphia Eagles, two stints with that organization. So you know plenty about the expectations in that city. And they feel sky high as ever for Jalen Hurts, who, despite winning a Super Bowl, being a guy that's been a big-time producer in big-time games, still seems doubted in a lot of ways. Sean Mannion takes over with the offense. What are you most intrigued to see with his development heading into this season?
2: Listen, ultimately, Jalen Hurts is a winner, right? He wins. He finds a way to win. He's not ever going to, you know, he's not always going to win the stat sheet, right? But I'd rather have a quarterback that knows how to win games and wins at a high level than one that's throwing for constantly 300 yards and three touchdowns and we're losing every game. Jalen knows how to win. So that's first and foremost. Like I've said it multiple times, he's going to go down as the greatest quarterback to play in an Eagles uniform. You know, he's shown his leadership skills, obviously adversity last year. I think the biggest thing going into the season, I mean, the story of Sean Mannion, Chris Cooper, Jeff Stoutland's no longer there. How will the O-line be? Sean Mannion, first-time play caller. I was with Sean in St. Louis. I know his football IQ is out the roof. He knows the game. But the thing I'm looking at Sean is, what is his art of calling plays? It's an art. It's a feel. You have to know how to set up plays, when to run, you know, a screen, what run plays you're going to run, what are you going to do play action off these run looks, off these wide zones, the bootlegs, the nakeds. Can you call them at the right time? And then obviously game time situation, third down, fourth down, red zone, tight zone. So the biggest question mark for me is, like, how does that work as we get the season going? Because this will be the first time in a regular season Sean's calling plays. So I'm looking closely to that. And then, obviously, how Jalen Hurts meshes with this new system that will be a wide, you know, outside zone, play action, bootleg type of offense. But, listen, the guy's a winner. He's played in a ton of offenses. He, like it or not, he has a ton of knowledge because of that. You want to have the same coordinator throughout your career. It never happens if you have success. But he knows a lot about football, and I expect a better year this year from that Eagles offense, and I expect Jalen Hurts to, you know, do his thing.
3: Let's finish up this last minute with your job now in Australia here with the studio. You have L. Duncan hosting. You're with Clay Matthews and Michael Irvin, so I don't know how you're going to get a word in edgewise, quite honestly, with Michael Irvin. How has the warm-up to this been in the discussions of this group?
2: I mean, honestly, outstanding. We were just together in Connecticut this week, a few days ago, and, you know, Netflix, NBC, Everwonder, the whole team that's producing this, where we had all these meetings to get Clay and I up to speed, obviously building relationships with Elle and Michael. And I'll tell you what, coming away from it, I couldn't be more grateful to be at the desk with Elle, Clay, and Michael. Right away, we built a really great relationship. We did the mock thing. Just getting a feel. It's new to Clay and I. Like, we're rookies, but we also, we want to do a great job for the audience, for the fan base. Obviously, in Australia, explaining a game that we love, explaining the players' first and last names that they might not know of, but they're excited to learn more about. So I'm always intrigued when I get to learn something I don't necessarily know. And this is a world that I haven't really lived in, but I'm grateful for the people that I was just working with this week, that everyone was on par, everyone was on the same page. Elle is our point guard. She wants to put us in the best position ever. You know what? I'm not a huge Dallas Cowboy fan by any means, but I'll tell you what. I had a blast with Michael Irvin, and we're going to have a lot of fun talking ball, I'll tell you that.
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1: You rank us?
0: What's better? Who's better?
2: Rank them.
0: It's time to find out. 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
2: You ranked them?
0: With Freddie and Harry.
3: So who are Brother Freddie Coleman's top five teams that are really in championship or bust mode in college football? I'm going to give the five because I got five on it. And then HD, he's going to put HD on it when it comes to my top five teams in college football who are really in championship or bust mode.
0: Number five.
3: I'm going to say it's Texas. I know there's a lot of pressure on Steve Sarkisian. The last season for Arch Manning, they got some dudes on this team coming back or guys they went out to the transfer portal and got. Cam Coleman, I think, is going to be the next great wide receiver in the National Football League. He's going to be catching passes on Arch Manning. That defense should be really, really good. But on the 40 acres, if Steve Sarkisian can't get it done and get to the playoff, he may need a mule to get out of there. They got that kind of talent. They got that kind of pressure. They have no more excuses at the 40 acres.
0: Number four.
3: It's going to be those, who's that coming down the track? Who's that coming down the track? It's the mean machine in the red and black. And it's the Georgia Bulldogs because ain't nothing fine in the land than a drunk, obnoxious Georgia football fan whose team has not won a national championship in more than a minute. Kirby Smart has a quarterback that people should be talking more about, Gunnar Stockton. Last year, 24 touchdown passes, only 5 interceptions, 10 touchdowns rushing, completed over 67% of his passes, and seemed to get better and better and better. They're going to have a running game with him this year. But the identity for Georgia has always been about defense. That's why they don't call themselves the D-O-G-S Dogs. They call themselves Dogs, D-A-W-G-S. For the last couple of years in the playoff, those Dogs have been puppies, allowing Ole Miss to run away and hide from them in a couple of those playoff games as well. But Kirby Smart is sick and tired of hearing about other teams in the SEC that can win a national championship when he firmly believes he has the best team in that conference.
0: Number three.
3: Oh, if not now, when? If not the quack, quack attack, then who? When it comes to Oregon, they may want to have the best quarterback prospect for the National Football League when it comes to Dante Moore. And they got guys that can catch the ball on the outside. Defensively, they lost some dudes to the NFL. Dan Lanning's been pretty good at rebuilding in the portal and getting some freshmen. But the last time we saw Oregon, they got the quack beaten out of them. But I say with me, HD on 1, 2, 3, those who. Hoosiers. So the last time we saw Oregon in a big game like that.
4: Oh, yeah, we seen Duck, Duck, Goose.
3: Exactly. At that point, it was, remember the old Bugs Bunny cartoon? It wasn't rabbit season. It wasn't Hoosier season. It was duck season at the expense of Oregon. Well, can they rebound from that, having that in their head? The last time we saw in the playoff game, I can't wait to see that for the quack attack up in Oregon.
0: Number two.
3: Notre Dame. They may be the one team that could be undefeated going into the playoff. You look at their schedule, it is nice, and say it with me, snugly involving Notre Dame. Not a lot of tough games early. Let me rephrase that. No tough games early. Wisconsin, Rice, they should be food. Michigan State, at Purdue, who's been Purdue, at North Carolina, home versus Stanford. Then it gets cute. They're at BYU October 17th. I think they'll win that one. Navy, home versus Miami November 7th. Then number 19, SMU, November 21st, according to rankings. But they have 5 guys in the secondary. 3 of those guys will be playing on Sundays in Notre Dame. And they have a guy, C.J. Carr, quarterback, who may turn to be another terrific quarterback prospect, not named Arch Manning. And the schedule is favorable and snugly for Notre Dame, maybe to be 12-0 going into the playoff.
0: Number one.
3: It's Ohio State. On paper right now, they are the best team in the country. They have the best pound-for-pound play, in my opinion, in the country, and Jeremiah Smith, a wide receiver. NFL team's been salivating after this guy since he was a sophomore in high school. I'm not making that up. That's how terrific a wide receiver that he is. But in case you missed it, Julian Sand last year completed 77% of his passes as a rookie in the Ohio State system.
4: Hello.
3: Ryan Day can find some players. The one thing in Ohio State, Julian Sand has to play better against big-name opponents. Didn't look good against the Michigan defense, but they won that game. Really did not look good against the Indiana defense, and they lost the Big Ten championship game. If he can fix that in those big pressure moments, Ohio State's the preseason number one. When it's all said and done, they may be the only team left standing with the national championship.
4: Freddie, I like this list a lot. I'll start at number 5, the Texas Longhorns. For them, I do want them to be better on the road. They, all Absolutely. 3 of their losses a season ago came on the road. They had 2 other close ones on the road where they actually did one. One was in overtime versus Kentucky. The other one was versus Mississippi State, I believe. But also, when it comes to the big games, and you look at the Texas Longhorns and their schedule, we talk about LSU in that September. Well, Texas, you're going to host Ohio State, the number one team in the country. You're also going on the road to play good old Rocky Top. Woo!
3: Rocky Top Tennessee.
4: You have to go play the Volunteers. Even though they're starting a freshman quarterback, it is what it is. We've been to Tennessee on numerous of occasions. We know how tough it is to be able to play in that environment. But they also have Oklahoma, Ole Miss, Missouri, LSU, and Texas A&M. So the schedule is tough for Texas. You want to make sure you're consistent very, very early so you can ride that momentum throughout the rest of the season. When you look at number four, Georgia, on your list, the Georgia Bulldogs, that is, I think two things come to mind when I look at this football team. Number one, can you be more explosive on the offensive end? Not in the run game, because they're returning all their rushers, plus one, and Gunnar Stockton is a dual-threat quarterback. Love his decision-making from a quarterback perspective, never forced the issue if it wasn't there, took the check down, or he tucked it and ran the football. But can those wide receivers and those tight ends be explosive? Zachariah Branch is no longer on this roster. He's with the Atlanta Falcons in the National Football League, turning heads and making a difference. Mm-hmm. And then defensively, can you sack the quarterback at will? When we think about a Kirby Smart defense in the Georgia Bulldogs, normally we're talking about a team that can affect the quarterback, stop the run at a very, very high level, and also sack the quarterback. Well, they stopped the run very well last season, but they didn't sack the quarterback and they didn't pressure the quarterback very well. Can they be better in that capacity, the University of Georgia? But I do like them at number four. Number three, the Oregon Ducks. This is a team I think has an opportunity to really, really win a national championship. But it's going to come down, in my opinion, to Dante Moore, their quarterback. Can he be better than he was a season ago in big games? In particular, you're talking about those two games versus Indiana. What I've seen in those two matchups, hey, you have to be better when the pocket isn't as clean and not let your mechanics fall apart. Also, I noticed in that matchup and also versus, I believe it was James Madison in the college football playoffs, when they put linebackers at the line of scrimmage, that's when Dante Moore was confused.
3: Yep.
4: Because he didn't know if those guys were coming, if they were going to bail out, and it kind of made him confused a little bit here and there. So can you be better in that capacity? They have the defense. They have the skill position players as well, too. Number two, Notre Dame. I do believe, Freddie, they have an opportunity to go undefeated. They will have the best secondary in the country this year. C.J. Carr, are you willing to take a bulk of the load from an offensive perspective on your shoulders? Because those two running backs, Jadarian Price, who is going to start for the Seattle Seahawks, Jeremiah Love, who's going to start for the Arizona Cardinals. Now it's going to be up to you, CJ Carr, to be able to make it happen offensively. And then number one, the Ohio State Buckeyes.
3: Mm-hmm.
4: It's definitely a luxury, Freddie, when you have a defensive coordinator, Matt Patricia, who used to be a head coach in the league and has won Super Bowls. You have an offensive coordinator who used to be a head coach and can call plays with the best of them. That is a luxury. But you have the best player in college football, Jeremiah Smith. And Julian saying, I do believe he's going to be better in his sophomore season. Two receivers to look out for. Brandon Ennis.
3: Oh, yeah.
4: Another one of our wide receivers. A lot of people are kind of comparing him to Jackson Smith and Jigba.
3: Mm-hmm.
4: Chris Henry Jr., the son of Chris Henry Sr. And then also a freshman running back by the name of Legend Bay. Trust me, folks.
3: Great name.
4: That defense, I do believe they're going to be good again this season. So that's the top five that you name. When it comes to two teams that you omitted from your list, the Miami Hurricanes, Darren Mensah, he may be able to take them over the top and get them to a national championship game.
3: He's getting $4 million. He better.
4: Not to lose it like they did last year to Indiana, but to actually win it. So he might be a major difference maker for them. And then for Indiana, yes, I have them in the equation.
3: Right.
4: And Kurt Cignetti does a great job of combining talent together, new talent, and getting those guys to gel and have that cohesion. I just want to see it for a second year. It's no doubt in my mind that they're going to be right there in the thick of things, though.
3: Yeah, I'll give you two teams. One, USC in playoff or bust. They better find a defense, and they better make sure they win those big games, whether it's Oregon, Ohio State, when they come to their building, especially in October. And Penn State is where they got to go east. So USC, this is now or never for them trying to make the playoff. I'll give you a sneaky team that can make the playoff and maybe finish undefeated. If BYU beats Notre Dame, at home October 17th. They're not losing another game. They got UCF, Arizona State, the border war between with Utah, Baylor, Kansas, and Cincinnati. We know about Bear Bachmeyer, who's one of the best quarterbacks nobody talks about in the country. But their defense will be really good with Bodie Schoon over defensive end, Nusi Tamanapia at defensive end, and they get Cade Ulavalli, the transfer from California, the rover position, who's going to be playing on NFL Sundays. If they knock off Notre Dame, BYU will be in the playoff and maybe having a top seed advantage. That could be a very, very sneaky team, BYU, that nobody's talking about.
0: 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The American League Central takes center stage as the Minnesota Twins fight for a spot in the postseason. They're in Chicago to face the first-place White Sox. Coverage begins at 5:30 Eastern with first pitch at 6:20 Eastern on ESPN Radio. 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
1: Steve Ballmer, owner, LA Clippers, $30 million fine. Year-long suspension away from all basketball operations and their first five draft picks for the next 5 years, starting in 2029, all taken away from them. With Samantha Rivera in for Amber Wilson, I'm Ian Fitzsimmons here on ESPN Radio. Let's bring in a guy who knows the front office in the NBA as well as anybody. Bobby Marks, our old friend, returns here to ESPN Radio. Bobby, I'm shocked that the NBA went after and blasted one of their own. I mean, in the NFL, I'd be stunned also if an owner got blasted like this without video or audio. What was your reaction?
2: Yeah, I mean, it's probably as much as, from a draft pick wise, and, you know, I think it's everything but, you know, voiding Kawhi's contract, which wasn't the case in here. But, yeah, I mean, it's significant. I mean, I think when you look back, I mean, if you go back, you know, 25, 26 years with the Joe Smith case with the Timberwolves, and that was basically a hidden contract where Minnesota got in trouble for the penalties were somewhat similar, five first round picks. You know, there's multiple people getting year long suspension. In the case of Lawrence Frank, their GM, you know, he gets 6 months here, $30 million fine, which is basically, you know, the equivalent of four separate circumvention charges here at $7.5 million per. It's a huge number, and it's pretty damning. I think if you go and read the report that's out by the investigators, which I did earlier this evening, it's 36 pages, and you go through it, it's pretty damning. I mean, it really is. I mean, there's not much. You know, from what's in this report, there's not much of a fight from the Clippers here and everything like that here. But yeah, I mean, the funny part is that it's, you know, we talk a lot about the aspiration, which basically was the fourth one that came in at the end. It was, you know, the three other companies that were involved. And, you know, it's one thing to, you know, introduce a player to a potential sponsor or a sponsor and give them his contact number. But when you basically kind of carry it through, they basically took it this, you know, stage five or six in this. It's certainly another thing.
3: Bobby, in a situation like this, what has to be the final straw to make this go from, oh, there's not enough evidence, right, to actually, like, just kidding, you're all guilty?
2: Yeah, I mean, I think there's a lot of text messages in this. You know, certainly Jillian Zucker, who is the Clippers, you know, president of business operations, she's been suspended for a full year. A lot of text messages with the companies that were involved. A lot of text messages, you know, with aspiration as far as them, you know, not just with the Intuit Dome trying to get a deal done with the Forum, which Steve Ballmer also, runs also. But yeah, I mean, I think there's, as I said, like, you know, there's always a paper trail to different things. You're always going to get caught, especially in this day and age. And there was, in this case, when you read the report, there was a paper trail. I think too that, you know, the interesting thing is that the three endorsement deals, non-aspiration, all happened during COVID. Right? Like, how many people are writing a check for $10 million plus, you know, in a period when basically nobody's doing business at all and everything? So,
1: Bobby, yeah, I was about to ask you, what was the biggest thing that jumped out to you in the 36-page report that you read?
2: That jumped out. Yeah, that was probably the biggest thing. You know, certainly the number that, you know, originally I think it was 4 for 48. I don't think Kawhi finally got all that from aspiration. That's a huge number for basically not doing anything. But yeah, I think the three separate endorsement deals that were agreed upon. That basically, you know, when you follow the trail of, you know, Dennis Robertson, which is, you know, Kawhi's uncle, who's been banned for 5 years. And, you know, it put pressure on the Clippers saying, hey, we've got nothing. There's all these BS deals. And then all of a sudden, there was an uptick as far as with meetings and signed deals. And a lot of this, as I said, happened happened during COVID, which, as we, you know, as you guys know, there was really not much business going on. How many companies wanted to go out and spend, you know, $10-11 million on a player when nothing was going on?
1: One.
2: Right.
1: To answer your question, it's a $30 million fine. It's 5 first-round picks taken away. Steve Ballmer suspended for a year. The list goes on. Mm-hmm. Bobby Marks, NBA front office insider, explaining it all to us in layman's terms here on ESPN Radio with Samantha Rivera, me and Fitzsimmons. So pivot to Kawhi. How do you see Kawhi's punishment? And the trade now goes through to Toronto. He goes back to where he won an NBA title with the Raptors.
2: Yeah.
1: But it's just a $700,000, hey, give it back and you're good. What do you think about that?
2: Yeah, I mean, listen, I think the league could have pressed to try to get his contract voided, but then you've got a messy fight. But certainly the Players Association, he's got a year left on it. I think there was, certainly the PA had to agree on the punishment. They signed off on it. So that's the reason why, we saw something today. I think there's probably two ways to look at it. Yeah, I mean, I think when you read the report, it does seem somewhat light based on, him writing a check for $700,000. I think the court of public opinion probably sees him differently. We've heard a lot of the rumors that have hovered for the last 6 or 7 years, and then when it comes to kind of fruition on paper and what was written, it's a little bit different here. I'm expecting that trade to go through with Toronto, within the next week. I'm expecting him to sign an extension here. So it's funny, at the end of the day, Kawhi is probably, I don't want to say he's the big winner because, certainly his reputation has taken a hit here, but he basically goes relatively unscathed.
3: Now, Bobby, what are you hearing around the league right now as far as whether or not the right decision was actually made here, right? Because I feel like we hear all the time about coaches and athletes, quite frankly, doing illegal stuff behind the scenes all the time. But why now? Why do they actually hit the guys?
2: I worked in the league for a long time. I think there's a difference between, I always say, like doing 35 and a 25. Usually the police officer is not going to pull you over, and that's maybe some minor things here. But I think when you get caught, when you basically blow through the speed limit and you get caught speeding, I think it raised an eye, and it raised an eye a year ago, and we've been going through it. I think that the from just talking with my counterparts within the league, I think there was a level of shock about the significance of the draft picks. Certainly, all five picks, and one of those picks is a Pacers pick that they got in the Ivica Zubac trade. So they basically have stripped down. They've got two left, at their disposal here. But I think the fine certainly is one thing, but I think the level of picks that were taken away was one of the things that probably caught a lot of teams off guard.
1: All right, go back to your front office days. How creative, if you're the Clippers, do you have to be in order to sustain having five first-round picks taken away from you?
2: They're probably going to recoup a couple. I mean, they'll probably get a couple back in when they trade him, if that deal goes through to Toronto. But the thing is, those picks aren't until probably 2031 and 2033. And it's basically like the equivalent. Probably not as harsh when, these colleges get the death penalty. We saw back in the day SMU, right, in the 80s with Eric Dickerson and Craig James and that group, and it took them for a while to kind of regroup. I think fortunately for them, listen, they had the fifth pick in this year's draft in Keaton Wagler. They got Darius Garland and the James Harden trade. I mean, roster-wise, they're not depleted. They'll probably get Brandon Ingram. But, I think long-term, as you guys have seen, you build the roster through the draft, and when you don't have five first-round picks to do it, they're going to feel the effects down the road.
3: Bobby, explain to me why, like you said, there are messages on messages and pages on pages of the evidence, right, that this happened, and yet the Clippers come out with a statement saying, we're going to defend this isn't true.
2: Yeah.
3: Why?
2: Well, the funny thing is, well, I guess it's not funny for the Clippers. I mean, this is binding. I mean, this is basically, unless, you know, I know we live in a world of everything goes to court nowadays. Unless the Clippers want to take the NBA to court, this is the punishment right now. I think that's a question for the Clippers to answer here. I think that maybe their interpretation of the rules is a little bit different than what the NBA and what the CBA is and what the investigators came out with.
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18: 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A pump of the fist from Lane Kiffin, the new head coach here in Baton Rouge, and the first touchdown of the night belongs to the LSU Tigers.
17: A wild finish in the big house.
19: Underwood takes the snap, now they rush four. Back to pass, back at his own 40, he's gonna let it go. This one's coming down in the end zone, it is caught!
17: The reigning national champions open their title defense.
20: Motion goes Marsh. Here's the snap. Hoover back to throw. He's going for the bob down the field. He's got his man, and he is caught, and a touchdown! Unbelievable catch!
17: Plus, the playoff push continues on the diamond.
21: Acuna gets on top of that one and unloads deep to left field, and that is long gone into the second deck.
0: From the
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11: 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Week one of college football in the books, or at least the first Saturday of week one of college football, week zero last week. And had some pretty good matchups. Of course, the pennant races continue to heat up across the diamond as well. Plus, the U.S. Open continues from New York. But we'll start with a controversial finish as 16th-ranked Michigan took on Western Michigan, the ninth all-time meeting between the two programs. Michigan 8-0 all-time against the Broncos, including a 47-14 victory in their most recent meeting back in 2021. Kyle Whittingham, 177 career wins at the FBS level as a head coach, but making his debut in the Big House, and things were not looking good for Michigan. They were trailing 12-7. Late in the fourth quarter, one last opportunity for Bryce Underwood and the Wolverines looking for a Hail Mary to try to win it. Here's how it sounded on 101.3 FM, The Brew.
12: Underwood has the snap. Broncos rush three. Underwood steps up in the pocket, looking downfield, throws one up into the end zone, back of the end zone, out of the back of the end zone. That's it. The game clock score shows zeros, and Western Michigan has come to the Big House and defeated the Michigan Wolverines in the season opener. Final score, Western Michigan 12, Michigan 7.
22: Is under further review.
12: And now they're going to review the last play. For what? I have no idea.
11: So it appeared that Western Michigan had won the football game 12-7. The officials got word that there was 1 second left on the clock and did not show that way on the broadcast. However, a different feed that the officials had in their replay booth showed that 1 second was remaining on the clock. More on that in a second. So Michigan, with 1 second on the clock, had one more chance to try to win it. Here's how it sounded. Here's Doug Karsh from Learfield.
19: Underwood takes the snap. Now they rush four. Back to pass. Back at his own 40. He's going to let it go. This one's coming down in the end zone. It is caught! Touchdown! Wolverines! Touchdown!
23: Are you serious?
11: So pandemonium in the Big House. Michigan escapes with a stunning and controversial win, 13-12, the final, as Michigan escapes, entered in the game as 27.5-point favorites, ended up sneaking out with a 1-point victory, a scary debut for Michigan head coach Kyle Whittingham. But here's what he said on the crazy ending to the football game.
24: Well, yeah, obviously the extra second was huge. As I watched the first Hail Mary end and the ball sailed out of the back of the end zone, as I glanced at the clock, I was pretty sure there was 1 second left, but that obviously is not up to me. But as the refs went to replay, they confirmed it, and so gave us one more opportunity. And the second time around, Bryce threw a perfect ball because the first one he sailed it out the back, which gives us no chance to catch it. And JJ made a phenomenal catch. Doesn't surprise me. That's who he is. I see him make contested catches every day in practice. And offensive line gave Bryce enough time to launch it. And so this game will go down in history, Michigan history. I don't know if it's in a positive way, but it'll go down in history for certain.
11: As for the other side, let's hear from Western Michigan head coach Lance Taylor.
25: So I have not seen the clip. Several people have mentioned it to me that the game was over. I think, you know, one, our commissioner has already reached out. You know, normally he handles those type of situations and reviews. I thought that the crew tonight did a really nice job handling multiple close calls and review situations. We had several where, the spot was questioned and reviewed. And, those calls went our way and the review went our way. And so, I'll let, our commissioner and those guys handle it. At the end of the day, you don't always control, those situations, or is there a second left on the clock? We talk about a lot about, you know, just respond regardless of what the circumstances are. We can't control whether there's a second left on the clock or not. We went out the first time. We defended perfectly, you know, the Hail Mary situation. I thought our guys did an excellent job. I know when I looked up at the clock, it was past zeros before we touched it.
11: Here's the statement from the Big Ten Conference a few hours after the game was complete. Quote, following video review, it was determined Western Michigan's number 18 started his jump from an established out-of-bounds position and made contact with the ball with 1 second remaining on the clock, as shown in the provided video of what was viewed during the replay process, which included a side-by-side view of the play and the game clock. Using a direct shot of the game clock in the stadium, it was used to determine the final ruling. Where the controversy existed was because of the telecast that seemingly had it at zeros on their timing of the broadcast and the final play. So, Big Ten provided video. It seemed to be the correct result with 1 second remaining on the clock. Again, as Michigan comes up with the controversial win 13-12 over Western Michigan. Switching gears to LSU versus Clemson, LSU has certainly been in the news quite a bit based on their decisions and whether or not they would be rostering certain players who had some NFL experience, including Daquan Wright and Xavier Harris, and they were left off the roster for week one. Here's Lane Kiffin before their matchup against Clemson on College Game Day on his decision to not roster those players.
1: As much as I feel for the players, and I believe that you fight for what you believe in, and I believe, you know, these kids have an opportunity to play, just like all the other kids around the country that are winning court cases and being put on rosters. But at the same time, I'm the head coach of LSU, and I had to make a decision that is for the big picture of LSU and the LSU football program, with the uncertainties of what potentially could have come by adding them to the roster. And we couldn't get exact reasons or exact what that would mean if we added them.
11: So that was Lane Kiffin before the game, taking on Clemson. Sixth meeting all time between Clemson and LSU. LSU entered the game a 10.5-point favorite. LSU 91-12 in home night games since 2006. Let's get to the action. First quarter, LSU already up by a score, and Jordan Ross on the defensive side making a play to add to the LSU total.
2: Third down and six for the Clemson Tigers, just over their 25-yard line. LSU pinning its ears back on defense. There's the snap. Here comes the heavy pressure, and it's intercepted on the throw at the 30-yard line. Jordan Ross at the 15. Ross at the 5. Ross into the end zone. Touchdown, LSU. Blake Baker's LSU defense forcing Christopher Vezina into an INT and a pick six.
11: LSU tacks on one to make it 17-3. That's Mark Estesher on ESPN Radio. And then Sam Levitt getting involved as he puts it on the ground and takes it in for LSU to put them up big.
2: Second and five, dropping back and rolling out to the right. Levitt using the legs again. Cuts on the numbers, 10-5. He's bumped near the end zone. And do they call it a touchdown? Touchdown. Sam Levitt, second rushing touchdown of the night. This one goes for 13 yards. What a first half on the ground for LSU, led by their quarterback, Sam Levitt.
11: Sam Levitt with a 13-yard touchdown there. LSU up big going into the break. And Lane Kiffin, in his halftime conversation with Holly Rowe, had this little comment while walking away after he answered the final question.
3: Whatever, 38-0.
4: Thank you, Coach.
3: Yep.
4: Good match.
3: Everything to say, not say, imagine if we had pro players.
11: You heard the quote there. Imagine if we had pro players. Well, the domination continued into the third quarter. Pro players are not. Although, if everyone's getting paid, aren't they all pro players anyway? Well, that's a debate for another day. But Sam Levitt this time going to the air. This time to Winston Watkins Jr.
2: Just got it off. They bring a little pressure. It's picked up. He throws downfield wide open. Caught at the five.

0: have it this time going to the air, this time to Winston Watkins Jr.
1: Just got it off. They bring a little pressure. It's picked up. He throws downfield wide open. Caught at the five and into the end zone. Winston Watkins Jr., touchdown LSU, and the route continues. 37 consecutive points for the LSU Tigers.
0: Ended up being a 51-10 victory by LSU over Clemson. The 51 points, the fourth most in a season opener in the AP poll era. Levitt, 230 passing yards, a passing touchdown, 113 rushing yards, and two rushing scores. Levitt with Laura Rutledge after the game on ABC.
2: Well, you had such an incredible preparation for this first game. What was it like when you ran out here to Tiger Stadium and you really got into a rhythm early?
3: Yeah, you know, it's surreal. Best fans of the nation, best environment to play in. Shout out to everybody. Coaching staff getting us prepared. Players came out and played. I actually don't think I came out and played the best early on. Would have liked to have gotten set a little bit earlier. But, you know, always room for improvement.
2: You really used your legs a lot. You had that injury on your foot, but you really ran well. How did you kind of let it go?
3: Yeah, you know, it wasn't a thought process. That was off-season work. Everyone, you know, kept asking me about it, and I kept saying, you know, it's not an issue. It's not even a thought process. You know, and it kind of showed on the field.
0: And LSU head coach Lane Kiffin on getting his first win at LSU.
4: Felt like I was back at Mardi Gras. It was pretty awesome. I was pretty electric, and I actually felt bad. There were so many people. Most of the people were so far away, you know, they couldn't even really get closer to the players. But it was awesome. I think the whole day was really neat, how electric the campus was from what people said. And that's what LSU's supposed to be. That's why we're here. I'm not making huge statements in one game, but I'm just saying that's the LSU swagger. That's the energy. That's how the stadium is supposed to be. Hard to come in and play. Hard to play on offenses, especially quarterbacks. So I think it started there.
0: That was Lane Kiffin. Let's get to Boise State taking on second-ranked Oregon. Always a tight one when these two teams square off against each other, although Boise State's lost four of their last five season openers. But they've won three of the four all-time meetings, all since 2008 against Oregon. Oregon did win the last meeting. That was back at home in 2024. Let's get to this one. Fourth quarter as Oregon trying to get back in front. Here's Jerry Allen from Learfield.
5: And back to throw. Dante steps up, wants to go down. Got him downfield. Moore. DeCorian sidesteps a play at 30. He might be able to make it. He's at the 10. He will make it to the end zone. DeCorian Moore with a little move on by. I'm going to keep going. Two defenders right there. He just jet stopped and then took off.
0: DeCorian Moore with the touchdown to put Oregon up 33-27. The final would be 34-27 over Boise State after the point after. The Ducks' 17th straight win in a season opener, now 2-3 all-time against Boise State, winning the last two meetings, each by only one possession. Dante Moore, 28-37, 378 yards passing, and three touchdowns. Here's Oregon head coach Dan Lanning on some of the mistakes that happened throughout the game.
6: You know, some mistakes happen, and they're going to happen. Some of them are discipline penalties. You know, to have, multiple post-snap penalties, those are the things that can't happen, right? Bear had one, right? Peyton Woodyard had one. That's where you're given free opportunities. They're kicking off from the 50-yard line and have a chance to flip the field, right? We give them a first down to move the ball in the red area, you know, when we have an opportunity for a stop. So those are the things that absolutely have to be eliminated. And then you saw some different faces in there, some guys that never got to experience a game in Autzen, but they have to be prepared for that. And I thought they handled that on their side better than we did. So there's going to be some cleanup there.
0: More from the Big Ten as 6th-ranked Indiana took on North Texas. We'll get to the action here in the third quarter. Indiana already up big. Hoosier quarterback Josh Hoover airs one out to pad the lead.
7: Motion goes Marsh. Here's the snap. Hoover back to throw. He's going for the bomb down the field. He's got his man, and it is caught, and a touchdown! Unbelievable catch! Again, one of those very contested plays, and Indiana comes up with a score, and Charlie Becker comes up with a score. Touchdown!
0: That was Don Fisher from Learfield. Hoosiers win it 52-16, their 17th straight victory, their longest by any Big Ten team since Ohio State won 19 in a row back in the 2018 and 2019 seasons. Josh Hoover, 13-16, 231 yards, four passing touchdowns in the win for Indiana. Charlie Becker with two receiving touchdowns for Indiana. Indiana head coach Kurt Cignetti on seeing the new championship banner go up for the Hoosiers.
8: seeing the

0: You sign in the south end zone. What was that, response from you and the team?
1: I didn't see it.
0: You didn't see it at all?
1: I heard we were putting it up. I think we were in a locker room. I knew we were going to be in a locker room, and I honestly never saw it. But I know we won it last year for a fact, and it was fun.
2: Kurt Cignetti with a little laughter there, but still has not seen his championship banner. 52-16, the final over North Texas. 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Still no Shohei Ohtani in the lineup for the Dodgers, but could they pick up a much-needed victory to stay in the race for that number two spot in the National League to get that first-round bye? Stick around. 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
1: 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Dodgers take it on the Nationals. Shohei Ohtani missing the last two games for L.A. Once again, would not be in the lineup on Saturday. First time Ohtani has missed three consecutive days since joining the Dodgers. Here's more on Ohtani's health from Buster Olney as he joined Hammer and Emmett on Saturday.
2: He's not feeling good. He's got this right bicep issue along with a left knee issue. You know, a couple days ago, Dave Roberts, Brandon Gomes, the general manager, were basically at that point talking about, no, we don't think we'll have to use the IL. Well, that's been walked back. Yesterday, Dave Roberts basically said, well, we'll see where it goes from here. I mean, let's face it, at this point, I'm sure that, you know, even Shohei Ohtani, and I've told you guys before, he runs the show. Like, what Shohei wants, Shohei gets. And so if he really wants to pitch, and he hasn't thrown in a game since July 3rd, he hasn't thrown in a week from a mound, if that's what he really wanted, I mean, the Dodgers would go, okay. But without a doubt, at this point, their strong preference is, look, we just need to get you right for our offense, which has been terrible in the second half of the year. So do what you need to do. Take days off. Get right physically. Rest in order to help our offense.
1: ESPN MLB insider Buster Olney. So no Shohei Ohtani again. The Dodgers tied with the Braves, but would lose the head-to-head tiebreaker for the second bye in the postseason. Both the Braves and Dodgers, 3.5 games behind the Brewers for the top spot in the National League. Good news for the Dodgers, they're 4-0 this season against the Nationals, their best record against any opponent, have 5 straight wins against the Nationals, overall their longest active win streak against any opponent. But Dodgers were trailing in the bottom of the 7th, but Tommy Edman comes up with 2 men on to change the fortunes for L.A. AM 570 L.A. Sports.
3: Beater to Tommy Edman. And Tommy swings, hits a drive to right field and deep. This ball heading back. This ball's gone! A 3-run home run for Tommy Edman. He flips the score. And the Dodgers lead it 5-4 on a 2-out tank by Tommy Edman. His 6th home run of the season.
1: Dodgers go on to win it 6-5. Edman with the go-ahead 3-run homer in the 7th. Dodgers now with 6 straight wins against the Nationals, their longest active win streak against any opponent in baseball. Again, Shohei Ohtani missing his 3rd straight game. Yankees take it on the Padres. Padres lead the 3rd NL wild card by a half game of the Diamondbacks entering play on Saturday. 5 head-to-head games against each other will end the season with 3 games against each other. Padres with a 55% chance to make the postseason according to ESPN Analytics. The Padres are an MLB best 17-4 at home since July the 11th. Carlos Rodon on the hill, a 2.84 ERA in his 3 starts since returning from the IL, but has pitched fewer than 5 innings in all 3 of his starts. But let's see how the Yankees would fare. Cody Bellinger already with the Yankees up 2-0, looking to add to their total on WFAN.
4: Here's the pitch. Swung on, line drive, base hit, right field. Here comes Caballero, flying behind him as well. 2-run single, Cody Bellinger. 4-0. Yankees in the 2nd inning.
1: Yankees going to win it 5-1. New York 13-6 since August 16, tied with the Royals for the best winning percentage in the American League in that span. Rodon, 5 innings, 2 hits, 1 earned, 7 strikeouts, his first win since June the 23rd. Meanwhile, Braves taking on the Phillies. Braves have a 5-game lead over the Phillies for first place in the National League East. Braves with 5 straight road wins against the Phillies dating back to last season. Phillies, meanwhile, a half game back of the Cubs for that top NL wildcard spot and 5 games up on the Padres for the 2nd. This game on many of these ESPN radio stations. Ronald Acuna Jr. up for Atlanta with the Braves trailing 3-0.
5: Acuna gets on top of that one and unloads deep to left field, and that is long gone into the 2nd deck. A 450-foot blast for Acuna, and Atlanta's on the board. It's 3-1. Holy cow, was that unloaded.
6: Yeah, that, and it was on the line. It wasn't this towering. It just kept going.
1: But the Phillies get that run back. Kyle Schwarber at the dish.
5: Schwarber with the power, deep to right field. That one is off the billboards in right. It is gone for a home run.
6: Forsberg did not miss, and they are trying to get him rolling.
1: That call on ESPN Radio. Phillies went 4-2. They won 8 of their last 9 games, 71-43 since Don Mattingly was named interim skipper back on April the 28th. Red Sox in Baltimore to take on the Orioles. Red Sox winners of 2 straight, but were 2-6 in their previous 8 before this current streak. And they've got Sonny Gray on the mound looking for his 17th win of the season. Isaiah Kiner-Falefa up for the Red Sox with them already up 3-0.
7: Here's the pitch. And he lines one down the right field side. It is down. That's going to be into the corner. Mickey scores. They're going to wave home Story. Throw comes onto the infield. Alexander's relay. Not in time. Head first slide for Story. It's a 2-run double for Isaiah Kiner-Falefa.
1: The call on WEEI 93.7 FM. Red Sox shut out the Orioles 5-0. Their 16th shutout win this season, tying the Phillies for the MLB lead. First time pitching back-to-back shutouts since 2025. Sonny Gray with his 17th win. Only 3 hits allowed and 7 strikeouts. Trevor Story with 3 hits in the game. Still more to come, including from a wild day in college football. Our half-hour headlines are next. 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
8: This is Rich Eisen. 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
1: Viking safety Harrison Smith coming back for a 15th NFL season. The team announced that Smith signing a one-year $12.25 million deal with a maximum value of $16.25 million. This according to NFL Network's Ian Rappaport, Mike Garofalo. The 37-year-old is one of six defensive backs in NFL history that has 35 career interceptions and 25 career sacks. Also on the diamond, in a protest of umpire Doug Eddings, members of both the Cardinals and Rockies decided to tilt their caps on Saturday. That, of course, after Eddings had instructed Cardinals rookie Hansel Rincon to straighten his hat on Friday, resulting in Oliver Marmol's ejection. Controversy between Michigan and Western Michigan on Saturday night in Ann Arbor. It had appeared that Western Michigan had won the football game over the Wolverines in a 12-7 win, but after replay officials saw that Underwood's pass into the end zone was touched with 1 second remaining by a Western Michigan player out of bounds, they put 1 second remaining on the clock, so Michigan was given one more chance from the 47-yard line to try to win the football game. Here's the final call on Michigan radio. Here's Doug Karsh from Learfield.
2: Underwood takes the snap. Now they rush four. Back to pass, back at his own 40, he's going to let it go. This one's coming down in the end zone. It is caught! Touchdown, Wolverines! Touchdown!
3: Oh! Are you serious?
2: Absolute miracle!
1: Pandemonium in the big house as Michigan comes up with the 13-12 victory after it already appeared that Western Michigan had won the football game. But the controversy came because the broadcast clock, which appeared to show a picture-in-picture view of the stadium clock, that the football did not touch a player before the clocks hit zeros. However, the Big Ten released video on their social media platform with this statement. Following video review, it was determined Western Michigan's number 18 started his jump from an established out-of-bounds position, made contact with the ball with 1 second remaining on the clock, as shown in the provided video of what was viewed during the replay process. A side-by-side view of the play and the game clock using a direct shot of the game clock in the stadium was used to determine the final ruling. So some controversy and some discrepancy between the broadcast view of that sink and what the replay officials had of that sink. But nevertheless, Michigan with the victory 13-12 over Western Michigan. On ABC on Saturday, LSU took on Clemson. And it was a dominating performance, especially with Sam Leavitt at quarterback.
4: Just got it off. They bring a little pressure. It's picked up. He throws downfield wide open. Caught at the five and into the end zone. Winston Watkins Jr. Touchdown LSU. And the route continues. 37 consecutive points for the LSU Tigers.
1: Route continues indeed. LSU with a big-time performance against Clemson on Saturday on ABC. 51-10, the final score. The 51 points, their fourth most in a season opener in the AP poll era. Sam Leavitt, 230 passing yards, a passing touchdown, 113 rushing yards, and two rushing scores. LSU was 644 yards, the most of the season opener since the year 2000. The men that called it for us on ESPN Radio, Mark Kessler, Kelly Stauffer. This postgame extra from Baton Rouge.
4: Alex, thank you very much. You could not have scripted it any better for Lane Kiffin. There was so much anticipation, Kelly Stauffer, for his LSU debut. And then we had to wait an extra 2 hours thanks to a...
5: You can't make this up.
4: A rain and lightning delay. I mean, it was biblical, and then it was a biblical beatdown by LSU over Clemson, and impressive on both sides of the ball, quarterback Sam Leavitt and the LSU defense led by Whit Weeks.
5: You know, Kessie, in this business, in playing football, you rarely can live up to such high expectations, let alone exceed those incredibly high expectations. And that's exactly what LSU did. I knew their defense would be good, and they're probably better than I even expected. And then the offense, I heard Lane Kiffin say this kind of late in camp, he finally said, you know, I don't know that our defense is going to have to carry us all the way through the month of September like I thought, because our offense is further along than I anticipated. Hello, that's exactly what happened, and Sam Levitt is right in the middle of all that.
4: Sam Levitt threw for 230 yards and a touchdown. He ran for two scores, 113 yards, including 100 in the first half. If there was any question if that right foot was healed, we saw tonight not only in the amount of yards he gained, but remember that one time he planted with the right foot and got into the end zone. He looks 100% healthy, and the folks here in Baton Rouge, I'm sure, have fallen in love with him very quickly.
5: Yeah, Kessie, I pointed to that right foot plant on that first touchdown run of his. He was coming to the right, had to make a really hard, aggressive stop to plant and get into the end zone and take contact really at the same time, and that foot was what he had to plant on, and there was no hesitation whatsoever on his part. That's a really good sign.
4: LSU had 38 first downs. Clemson only had 8. Christopher Vezina got his shot as the starting quarterback. Tate Reynolds got his shot to start the second half. But it's back to the drawing board, it feels, for Clemson as they head home for their opener next week.
5: Yeah, and offensively, Clemson really didn't have any answers. And I think it's mainly because their offensive line is overwhelmed. A bunch of guys that have been in the program, and Dabo gets a lot of grief for not going to the portal, and you look at that Clemson offensive line, and you really could have increased talent on the offensive line by dipping into the portal. Who would not want to come and play at Clemson? So that's where I think Dabo Swinney is seen to be behind the times in terms of program building. I love the guy, but right now he's just falling behind the teams he has to play, and his offensive line wasn't competitive. How do you make that better? You don't have anyone else in the program. Those five guys were said to be the best five, and it isn't going to work going forward.
4: Well, for the second straight season opener, the Tigers of LSU beat the Tigers of Clemson. Much closer game last year, not tonight. LSU 51, Clemson 10, the final. Now for Kelly Stauffer, I'm Mark Kestisher, right here on the exclusive home of the College Football Playoff, ESPN Radio, and the ESPN app. Let's go back to Alex Del Barrio in the studio.
1: Appreciate that, Kestie. We continue rolling on here on SportsCenter all night. More college football action as Texas took on their rival from down south in San Marcos, Texas State. And Longhorns lost their season opener to Ohio State last year, have not lost consecutive season openers since the 2017-2018 season. Texas State has only played Texas once. They lost that matchup back in 1930. Arch Manning plus 750 to win the Heisman at DraftKings, the second shortest odds behind Notre Dame's CJ Carr. Arch Manning with 263 yards passing, 7 touchdown passes, 71 rushing yards per game, and 4 rushing touchdowns in the final 3 games last season. Texas starts as the number 5 team in the country here in 2026, but it was the Texas defense making things happen, already up 21-0. Here's Craig Way from Learfield.
6: And there's a handoff, Atkins, and Taji Atkins stood up. The ball's loose, picked up, picking up the football, bringing it down to the 30, to the 20. Grayson Littlewood, touchdown, Texas. The ball just popped out, got knocked loose. Littleton scooped it up and took it to the house.
1: That was Craig Way from Learfield. More from Texas in the third quarter. Cam Coleman getting the carry and taking it to the house.
6: Cam Coleman in a slot to the right. Wide left, the tight end, Amari Winston. Two more receivers in slots on the left. Manning from the shotgun. Arch with the snap. Looking. Still looking. Sends it over the middle. Coleman a catch. And a touchdown. Cam Coleman leaping into the air. Pulls it down for his first touchdown as a Texas Longhorn. A 20-yard strike.
1: Texas with a 59-7 win. Arch Manning finished with 305 yards and 4 touchdown passes and an interception. Ryan Wingo, 121 yards receiving and a touchdown. Cam Coleman, 2 touchdowns on the ground for the Longhorns. The 52-point win is its largest in 6 seasons under Steve Sarkisian. Let's hear from Sarkisian after the game.
7: Well, first off, Coach, congratulations on the win. Arch out there, career high, or ties a career high for four touchdown passes. What do you make and assess of his first outing of the season?
8: I mean, there was a lot of good, don't get me wrong. Like, I mean, it was great to see our new kind of toys show up in Cam and Hollywood and Relic. I thought Ryan Wingo really set the tone in the first half. Defensively creating turnovers, right? Three turnovers, I believe, to none, plus some fourth down stops, but also a lot for us to work on and get better at.
7: I know you talked about the turnovers and that being an important piece here. How much did you like the identity of the defense that Coach Muschamp brought in?
8: Well, I love the physicality. You know, obviously there's going to be plenty of things I know we were screaming and yelling the headset on about fixing, but it was a good start for the first game out coming together.
7: Next up on your schedule, game day, you get Ohio State here, this time at your house. What are you looking forward to in that matchup next week?
8: Well, it's a tall task. They're a very good team. We got to play well. We got to play better than we played today. We got a lot of work to do this week.
7: Well, enjoy this one, Coach. Congratulations on the win. Thank you.
1: That's Steve Sarkisian with Sheree Burris after the game. Again, Texas with a 59-7 victory. Meanwhile, East Carolina taking on 13th-ranked Alabama in Tuscaloosa on ABC. Alabama's won 86 consecutive home games against unranked teams. Keelan Russell, its starting quarterback for the Crimson Tide, over fourth-year signal caller Austin Mack. And things were looking good for Alabama early, starting with the running game. Here's E.J. Crowell taking it to the house. Here's Chris Stewart from Learfield.
9: Everybody in tight except for Rico Scott, wide right. Hand off left side, hesitating, now trying to bounce to the edge, getting there and getting in for the touchdown, E.J. Crowell.
1: Crowell getting the score to make it a 10-0 lead for Alabama. Move to the second quarter. Alabama already up big, and this time it's Russell punching it in.
9: Three wide outs right, R.C. Dub to the left, quarterback draw, Russell walks into the end zone, touchdown Alabama. Keelan Russell, the running touchdown as Alabama spread the field and then just kept it in the hands of one of the most dynamic players in college football.
1: 13th-ranked Alabama, a 48-10 win over East Carolina, holding East Carolina to just two rushing yards, fewest by a Bama opponent since Mississippi State back in 2021. Russell, 256 yards passing, 86 yards rushing. Daniel Hill had two rushing scores for Bama as well. Let's hear from the Bama quarterback. Here's Keelan Russell.
7: More than 300 total yards, your first career rushing touchdown. What was it like to be the guy for the first time here at Alabama?
10: It was amazing. You know, I feel like the preparation all week, since January, you know, since we lost the Rose Bowl, we've been leading up to this moment, you know, and the guys just prepped themselves. So just feel real amazing to be out here with these guys and just go to ball.
7: How would you describe the level of confidence you have when a play breaks down?
10: Yeah, you know, the offense, you know, the quarterback is the playmaker on the offense. You know, if you have the ball in your hand, you gotta make it seem like if the play breaks down, if everything goes bad, you gotta be the toughest man on the field. You know, so showed a lot of that today, and just real confident when the play breaks down.
1: That was Keelan Russell after the game. It's Alabama with a massive win, 48-10 over East Carolina. Meanwhile, the sixth all-time meeting between Auburn and Baylor took place on Saturday. The previous five matchups are split 2-2-1. Auburn's won 18 of their last 20 season openers since 2006 and have won 9 straight season opening games dating back to 2017. But this one came down to the wire. Byron Brown getting it in for the Auburn Tigers on the Auburn Sports Network.
11: Play clock at 20 as Brown looks to the Auburn sideline. Brings Jake Johnson outside the left side. Brown's going to run it. Byron bounces outside. 10, 5, Brown, touchdown! Touchdown, Byron Brown! Touchdown, Auburn! 11 yards for the lead!
1: So, Auburn takes the lead 17-10, but Baylor trying to get the equalizer or potentially game-winning score late in the fourth quarter. DJ Lagway trying to get the Baylor Bears back in the end zone.
9: Here we go. Here's the ball game. Fourth down and goal from the 5-yard line. 13 seconds to play. Baylor trailing 17-10 to the Tigers. Lagway takes the snap. Fourth down play. Pass.
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9: Gavin Freeman again. Touchdown, Bears. They score on fourth and goal from the 5-yard line. Baylor claws their way back within one at 17-16.
1: So they needed either a game-tying score, but they would go for two to get the game-winning attempt. And we'll see if Baylor could do it. Here is the call on the Auburn Sports Network.
12: Yeah, we got to find out where Sitz is. Watch the rub route again. Oh,
11: Lagway
12: goodness.
11: Throws it to the tight end. Did he get it?
12: No.
11: He didn't. He was taken down at the goal line. He was taken down by Eric Winters. A two-point conversion saving tackle by Winters.
12: What a play.
11: They tried to throw to the tight end, and Winters, who's 6 foot, took down the 6'4" Matthew Koffenstein.
1: Auburn beats Baylor 17-16 with that goal line stop for the two-point conversion. 10 straight win in a season opener for the Tigers. Byron Brown, 259 yards passing, 3 interceptions in the game, and a rushing touchdown. DJ Lagway, with 333 passing yards and 2 touchdowns with an interception for Baylor, had 54 pass attempts in the game. It's the most by a Big 12 quarterback in a season opener since Baker Mayfield back in 2021. Elsewhere, the Nittany Lions, the 18th-ranked Penn State, with a win over Marshall, 45-0. Matt Campbell with a shutout in his coaching debut for the Nittany Lions. 20 straight win against a non-conference opponent, their first time shutting out an opponent in an opener since 2017. 23rd-ranked Houston taking on Oregon State. Houston with the victory over Oregon State. But first, it was Houston getting a big run from Rashawn Sanford.
11: First down and 10, Cougars at the Houston 44-yard line. Sanford left side. Sanford into the secondary. 45-40. Foot race down the left side. 25-20. 15-10. Touchdown, Houston. A 56-yard run by Rashawn Sanford over the left side. And the Cougars extend the lead.
1: And they'd finish the game with a 33-20 victory over the Beavers. Sports Center All Night, ESPN Radio, and the ESPN app. Still two more scores to pass along. 22nd-ranked Iowa with a 40-0 win over Northern Illinois. And it was top-ranked Ohio State with a 56-3 win over Ball State. Still more to come, including some action on the singles front in the U.S. Open from New York. That's next. 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
0: 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Number five.
2: Alex, it's the first full week of college football, so we start in Columbus. Ohio State's Jeremiah Smith with a 48-yard touchdown reception. Paul Keels had it from Learfield.
3: Sane will climb under center, take the snap, fake the handoff, set it as 44. Pulls the trigger deep down the right side of the field. Ball in the air, and it is caught in the end zone. Jeremiah Smith, 48-yard touchdown grab. From Julian Sain,
0: number four.
2: Rashawn Sanford II of Houston takes it the distance. Kevin Eschenfelder with a call from Learfield.
4: First down at 10, Cougars at the Houston 44-yard line. Sanford left side. Sanford into the secondary, 45-40. Foot race down the left side, 25-20, 15-10. Touchdown, Houston. A 56-yard run by Rashawn Sanford over the left side.
0: Number three.
2: LSU's Jordan Ross with a pick six of Clemson on ESPN. 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
5: Third down and six for the Clemson Tigers just over their 25-yard line. LSU pinning its ears back on defense. There's the snap. Here comes the heavy pressure, and it's intercepted on the throw to the 30-yard line. Jordan Ross at the 15. Ross at the 5. Ross into the end zone. Touchdown, LSU.
0: Number two.
2: Auburn's Eric Winters with a great tackle at the goal line on a two-point attempt at Baylor. The game saver from the Auburn Sports Network.
6: Got to find out where it sits. 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
7: 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Didn't he get it?
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0: Michigan's Bryce Underwood takes advantage of a second chance, connects with J.J. Buchanan on a Hail Mary. Here's Doug Karsh from Learfield.
1: Underwood takes the snap. Now they rush four. Back to pass. Back at his own 40. He's going to let it go. This one's coming down in the end zone. It is caught! Touchdown! Wolverines! Touchdown! Touchdown!
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3: 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Let's get to the U.S. Open from Flushing Meadows. Francisco Cerúndolo, trailing by two sets, taking on Taylor Fritz, who is expected to be perhaps one of the favorites to break the American streak of not winning a Grand Slam championship since back in 2003. Fritz winning the first two sets against Cerúndolo 6-3, 6-4. But Cerúndolo would rally with a 6-3, 6-4 wins in set 3 and 4. And we get to match point with Cerúndolo with a chance to finish the comeback on ESPN.
4: He's now at match point. A remarkable recovery from Francisco Cerúndolo, who for just the second time in his career comes back to win from two sets to love down.
3: So Cerúndolo with the victory in comeback fashion, 6-3, 6-4, 6-3, 6-4, 6-4 to pick up the victory. It'll now be left to the six American men left in the singles tournament as they try to break this string of futility on the sport's biggest stage. Real quick on the baseball front, Diamondbacks taking on the Astros. Extra inning outing tied at 3. Gabriel Moreno at the plate for the D-backs.
5: Nothing in one. Here's the pitch. There's a swing and a base hit into right center field. That will bring home Vargas. And the Diamondbacks take a 4-3 lead.
6: Well done.
3: On Arizona Sports 98.7 FM, Diamondbacks win it 4-3 in 10 innings. Ketel Marte homered in his first game since failing to show up at a game in Boston. It's their 42nd comeback win this season. Rays taking on the Rangers. Jonathan Aranda with a 3-run home run in the 10th to give Tampa the win over Texas. That means both the Rangers and Astros lose. Houston still with a 3-game lead on the Rangers in the AL West. Still more to come, including from the college football gridiron. That's next. 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
7: 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So does Falcons running back Bijan Robinson. 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
29: College football's most talked about team takes the field.
30: 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Touchdown, LSU! A pump of a fist from Lane Kiffin, the new head coach here in Baton Rouge. And the first touchdown of the night belongs to the LSU Tigers.
29: A wild finish in the big house.
1: Underwood takes the snap. Now they rush four. Back to pass. Back at his own 40. He's going to let it go. This one's coming down in the end zone. It is caught!
29: The reigning national champions open their title defense.
31: Motion goes Marsh. Here's the snap. Hoover back to throw. He's going for the bomb down the field. He's got his man. And it is caught. And a touchdown. Unbelievable catch.
29: Plus, the playoff push continues on the diamond.
18: Acuna gets on top of that one and unloads deep to left field. 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
3: 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Week one of college football in the books. Well, at least the first Saturday of week one of college football, week zero last week. And had some pretty good matchups. Of course, the pennant races continue to heat up across the diamond as well. Plus, the U.S. Open continues from New York. But we'll start with a controversial finish as 16th-ranked Michigan took on Western Michigan, the ninth all-time meeting between the two programs. Michigan 8-0 all-time against the Broncos, including a 47-14 victory in their most recent meeting back in 2021. Kyle Whittingham, 177 career wins at the FBS level as a head coach, but making his debut in the big house, and things were not looking good for Michigan. They were trailing 12-7. Late in the fourth quarter, one last opportunity for Bryce Underwood and the Wolverines looking for a Hail Mary to try to win it. Here's how it sounded on 101.3 FM, The Brew.
32: Underwood has the snap. Broncos rush three. Underwood steps up in the pocket, looking downfield, throws one up into the end zone, back of the end zone, out of the back of the end zone. That's it. The game clock score shows zeros, and Western Michigan has come to the big house and defeated the Michigan Wolverines in the season opener. Final score, Western Michigan 12, Michigan 7.
33: Is under further review.
32: And now they're going to review the last play. For what? I have no idea.
3: So it appeared that Western Michigan had won the football game 12-7. The officials got word that there was 1 second left on the clock and did not show that way on the broadcast. However, a different feed that the officials had in their replay booth showed that 1 second was remaining on the clock. More on that in a second. So Michigan, with 1 second on the clock, had one more chance to try to win it. Here's how it sounded. Here's Doug Karsh from Learfield.
1: Underwood takes the snap. Now they rush four. Back to pass. Back at his own 40. He's going to let it go. This one's coming down in the end zone. It is caught! Touchdown! Wolverines! Touchdown!
0: Are you serious?
3: So pandemonium in the big house. Michigan escapes with a stunning and controversial win, 13-12, the final, as Michigan escapes, entered the game as 27.5-point favorites, ended up sneaking out with a 1-point victory, a scary debut for Michigan head coach Kyle Whittingham. But here's what he said on the crazy ending to the football game.
2: Well, yeah, obviously the extra second was huge. As I watched the first Hail Mary end and the ball sailed out of the back of the end zone, as I glanced at the clock, I was pretty sure there was 1 second left, but that obviously is not up to me. But as the refs went to replay, they confirmed it, and so gave us one more opportunity. And the second time around, Bryce threw a perfect ball because the first one he sailed it out the back, which gives us no chance to catch it. And JJ made a phenomenal catch. Doesn't surprise me. That's who he is. I see him make contested catches every day in practice. And offensive line gave Bryce enough time to launch it. And so this game will go down in history, Michigan history. I don't know if it's in a positive way, but it'll go down in history for certain.
3: As for the other side, let's hear from Western Michigan head coach Lance Taylor.
4: So I have not seen the clip. Several people have mentioned it to me that the game was over. I think, you know, our commissioner has already reached out. Normally he handles those type of situations and reviews. I thought that the crew tonight did a really nice job handling multiple close calls and review situations. We had several where the spot was questioned and reviewed. And those calls went our way and the review went our way. And so, I'll let, our commissioner and those guys handle it. At the end of the day, you don't always control, those situations, or is there a second left on the clock? We talk about a lot about, just respond regardless of what the circumstances are. We can't control whether there's a second left on the clock or not. We went out the first time. We defended perfectly. The Hail Mary situation, I thought our guys did an excellent job. I know when I looked up at the clock, it was past zeros before we touched it.
3: Here's the statement from the Big Ten Conference a few hours after the game was complete. Quote, following video review, it was determined Western Michigan's number 18 started his jump from an established out-of-bounds position and made contact with the ball with 1 second remaining on the clock, as shown in the provided video of what was viewed during the replay process, which included a side-by-side view of the play and the game clock using a direct shot of the game clock in the stadium. It was used to determine the final ruling. Where the controversy existed was because of the telecast that seemingly had it at zeros on their timing of the broadcast and the final play. So, Big Ten provided video. It seemed to be the correct result with 1 second remaining on the clock. Again, as Michigan comes up with the controversial win, 13-12 over Western Michigan. Switching gears to LSU versus Clemson, LSU has certainly been in the news quite a bit based on their decisions and whether or not they would be rostering certain players who had some NFL experience, including Daquan Wright and Xavier Harris, and they were left off the roster for week one. Here's Lane Kiffin before their matchup against Clemson on College Game Day on his decision to not roster those players.
5: As much as I feel for the players, and I believe that you fight for what you believe in, and I believe, these kids have an opportunity to play, just like all the other kids around the country that are winning court cases and being put on rosters. But at the same time, I'm the head coach of LSU, and I had to make a decision that is for the big picture of LSU and the LSU football program, with the uncertainties of what potentially could have come by adding them to the roster. And we couldn't get exact reasons or exact what that would mean if we added them.
3: So that was Lane Kiffin before the game, taking on Clemson. Sixth meeting all time between Clemson and LSU. LSU entered the game a 10.5-point favorite. LSU 91-12 in home night games since 2006. Let's get to the action. First quarter, LSU already up by a score, and Jordan Ross on the defensive side making a play to add to the LSU total.
7: Third down and six for the Clemson Tigers just over their 25-yard line. LSU pinning its ears back on defense. There's the snap. Here comes the heavy pressure, and it's intercepted on the throw at the 30-yard line. Jordan Ross at the 15. Ross at the 5. Ross into the end zone. Touchdown, LSU. Blake Baker's LSU defense forcing Christopher Vezina into an INT and a pick six.
3: LSU tacks on one to make it 17-3. That's Mark Estesher on ESPN Radio. And then Sam Levitt getting involved as he puts it on the ground and takes it in for LSU to put them up big.
7: Second and five, dropping back and rolling out to the right. Levitt using the legs again. Cuts on the numbers, 10-5. He's bumped near the end zone. And do they call it a touchdown? Touchdown. Sam Levitt, second rushing touchdown of the night. This one goes for 13 yards. What a first half on the ground for LSU, led by their quarterback, Sam Levitt.
3: Sam Levitt with a 13-yard touchdown there. LSU up big going into the break, and Lane Kiffin in his halftime conversation with Holly Rowe had this little comment while walking away after he answered the final question.
8: Whatever, 38-0.
9: Thank you, coach.
8: Yep.
9: Good match.
8: Everything to say, not say, imagine if we had pro players.
3: You heard the quote there, imagine if we had pro players. Well, the domination continued into the third quarter. Pro players are not, although if everyone's getting paid, aren't they all pro players anyway? Well, that's a debate for another day. But Sam Levitt this time going to the air, this time to Winston Watkins Jr.
7: Just got it off. They bring a little pressure. It's picked up. He throws downfield wide open. Caught at the 5 and into the end zone. Winston Watkins Jr., touchdown LSU, and the route continues. 37 consecutive points for the LSU Tigers.
3: Ended up being a 51-10 victory by LSU over Clemson. The 51 points, the fourth most in a season opener in the AP poll era. Levitt, 230 passing yards, a passing touchdown, 113 rushing yards, and two rushing scores. Levitt with Laura Rutledge after the game on ABC.
9: Well, you had such an incredible preparation for this first game. What was it like when you ran out here to Tiger Stadium and you

0: after the game on ABC.
1: Well, you had such an incredible preparation for this first game. What was it like when you ran out here to Tiger Stadium and you really got into a rhythm early?
2: Yeah, you know, it's surreal. Best fans of the nation, best environment to play in. Shout out to everybody. Coaching staff getting us prepared. Players came out and played. I actually don't think I came out and played the best early on. Would have liked to have gotten set a little bit earlier. But, you know, always room for improvement.
1: You really used your legs a lot. You had that injury on your foot, but you really ran well. How did you kind of let it go?
2: Yeah, you know, it wasn't a thought process. That was off-season work. Everyone, you know, kept asking me about it, and I kept saying, you know, it's not an issue. It's not even a thought process. You know, and it kind of showed on the field.
0: And LSU head coach Lane Kiffin on getting his first win at LSU.
3: Felt like I was back at Mardi Gras. It was pretty awesome. I was pretty electric, and I actually felt bad. There were so many people. Most of the people were so far away, you know, they couldn't even really get closer to the players. But it was awesome. I think the whole day was really neat, how electric the campus was from what people said. And that's what LSU's supposed to be. That's why we're here. I'm not making huge statements in one game, but I'm just saying that's the LSU swagger. That's the energy. That's how the stadium's supposed to be. Hard to come in and play. Hard to play on offenses, especially quarterbacks. So I think it started there.
0: That was Lane Kiffin. Let's get to Boise State taking on second-ranked Oregon. Always a tight one when these two teams square off against each other, although Boise State's lost four of their last five season openers. But they've won three of the four all-time meetings, all since 2008 against Oregon. Oregon did win the last meeting. That was back at home in 2024. Let's get to this one. Fourth quarter as Oregon trying to get back in front. Here's Jerry Allen from Learfield.
4: And back to throw. Dante steps up, wants to go down. Got him downfield. Moore. DeCorian sidesteps a play of 30. He might be able to make it. He's at the 10. He will make it to the end zone. DeCorian Moore with a little move on by. I'm going to keep going. Two defenders right there. He just jet stopped and then took off.
0: DeCorian Moore with the touchdown to put Oregon up 33-27. The final would be 34-27 over Boise State after the point after. The Ducks' 17th straight win in a season opener, now 2-3 all-time against Boise State, winning the last two meetings, each by only one possession. Dante Moore, 28-37, 378 yards passing, and three touchdowns. Here's Oregon head coach Dan Lanning on some of the mistakes that happened throughout the game.
5: You know, some mistakes happen, and they're going to happen. Some of them are discipline penalties. You know, to have, multiple post-snap penalties, those are the things that can't happen, right? Bear had one, right? Peyton Woodyard had one. That's where you're giving free opportunities. They're kicking off from the 50-yard line and have a chance to flip the field, right? We give them a first down to move the ball in the red area, when we have an opportunity for a stop. So those are the things that absolutely have to be eliminated. And then you saw some different faces in there, some guys that never got to experience a game in Autzen, but they have to be prepared for that. And I thought they handled that on their side better than we did. So there's going to be some cleanup there.
0: More from the Big Ten as 6th-ranked Indiana took on North Texas. We'll get to the action here in the third quarter. Indiana already up big. Hoosier quarterback Josh Hoover airs one out to pad the lead.
6: Motion goes Marsh. Here's the snap. Hoover back to throw. He's going for the bomb down the field. He's got his man, and it is caught, and a touchdown. Unbelievable catch. Again, one of those very contested plays, and Indiana comes up with a score, and Charlie Becker comes up with a score. Touchdown.
0: That was Don Fisher from Learfield. Hoosiers win it 52-16, their 17th straight victory, their longest by any Big Ten team since Ohio State won 19 in a row back in the 2018 and 2019 seasons. Josh Hoover, 13-16, 231 yards, four passing touchdowns in the win for Indiana. Charlie Becker with two receiving touchdowns for Indiana. Indiana head coach Kurt Cignetti on seeing the new championship banner go up for the Hoosiers.
7: Seeing the new sign in the south end zone, what was that response from you and the team?
8: I didn't see it.
7: You didn't see it at all?
8: I heard we were putting it up. I think we were in a locker room. I knew we were going to be in a locker room, and I honestly never saw it. But I know we won it last year for a fact, and it was fun.
0: Kurt Cignetti with a little laughter there, but still has not seen his championship banner. 52-16, the final over North Texas. SportsCenter All Night, ESPN Radio, and the ESPN app. Still more to come, including from the Diamond. Still no Shohei Ohtani in the lineup for the Dodgers.

0: But could they pick up a much-needed victory to stay in the race for that number two spot in the National League to get that first-round bye? Stick around. 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
1: 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Dodgers take it on the Nationals. Shohei Ohtani missing the last two games for L.A. Once again, would not be in the lineup on Saturday. First time Ohtani has missed three consecutive days since joining the Dodgers. Here's more on Ohtani's health from Buster Olney as he joined Hammer and Emmett on Saturday.
2: He's not feeling good. He's got this right bicep issue along with a left knee issue. You know, a couple days ago, Dave Roberts, Brandon Gomes, their general manager, were basically at that point talking about, no, we don't think we'll have to use the IL. Well, that's been walked back. Yesterday, Dave Roberts basically said, well, we'll see where it goes from here. I mean, let's face it, at this point, I'm sure that, you know, even Shohei Ohtani, and I've told you guys before, he runs the show. Like, what Shohei wants, Shohei gets. And so if he really wants to pitch, and he hasn't thrown in a game since July 3rd, he hasn't thrown in a week from a mound. If that's what he really wanted, I mean, the Dodgers would go, okay. But without a doubt, at this point, their strong preference is, look, we just need to get you right for our offense, which has been terrible in the second half of the year. So do what you need to do. Take days off. Get right physically. Rest in order to help our offense.
1: ESPN MLB insider Buster Olney. So no Shohei Ohtani again. The Dodgers tied with the Braves, but would lose the head-to-head tiebreaker for the second bye in the postseason. Both the Braves and Dodgers, 3.5 games behind the Brewers for the top spot in the National League. Good news for the Dodgers, they're 4-0 this season against the Nationals. Their best record against any opponent, have 5 straight wins against the Nationals. Overall, their longest active win streak against any opponent. But Dodgers were trailing in the bottom of the 7th, but Tommy Edmund comes up with 2 men on to change the fortunes for L.A. AM 570 L.A. Sports.
3: Beater to Tommy Edmund. And Tommy swings, hits a drive to right field and deep. This ball heading back. This ball's gone! A 3-run home run for Tommy Edmund. He flips the score. And the Dodgers lead it 5-4 on a 2-out tank by Tommy Edmund. His 6th home run of the season.
1: The Dodgers go on to win it 6-5. Edmund with the go-ahead 3-run homer in the 7th. Dodgers now with 6 straight wins against the Nationals, their longest active win streak against any opponent in baseball. Again, Shohei Ohtani missing his 3rd straight game. Yankees take it on the Padres. Padres lead the 3rd NL wild card by a half game of the Diamondbacks entering play on Saturday. 5 head-to-head games against each other will end the season with 3 games against each other. Padres with a 55% chance to make the postseason according to ESPN Analytics. The Padres are an MLB best 17-4 at home since July the 11th. Carlos Rodon on the hill, a 2.84 ERA in his 3 starts since returning from the IL, but has pitched fewer than 5 innings in all 3 of his starts. But let's see how the Yankees would fare. Cody Bellinger already with the Yankees up 2-0, looking to add to their total on WFAN.
4: Here's the pitch. Swung on, line drive, base hit, right field. Here comes Caballero, flying behind him as well. 2-run single, Cody Bellinger. 4-0. Yankees in the 2nd inning.
1: Yankees going to win it 5-1. New York 13-6 since August 16, tied with the Royals for the best winning percentage in the American League in that span. Rodon, 5 innings, 2 hits, 1 earned, 7 strikeouts, his first win since June the 23rd. Meanwhile, Braves taking on the Phillies. Braves have a 5-game lead over the Phillies for first place in the National League East. Braves with 5 straight road wins against the Phillies dating back to last season. Phillies, meanwhile, a half game back of the Cubs for that top NL wildcard spot and 5 games up on the Padres for the 2nd. This game on many of these ESPN radio stations. Ronald Acuna Jr. up for Atlanta with the Braves trailing 3-0.
5: Acuna gets on top of that one and unloads deep to left field, and that is long gone into the 2nd deck. A 450-foot blast for Acuna, and Atlanta's on the board. It's 3-1. Holy cow, was that unloaded up.
6: Yeah, that, and it was on the line. It wasn't this towering. It just kept going.
1: But the Phillies get that run back. Kyle Schwarber at the dish.
5: Schwarber with the power, deep to right field. That one is off the billboards in right. It is gone for a home run.
6: Schwarber did not miss, and they are trying to get him rolling.
1: That call on ESPN Radio. Phillies went 4-2. They won 8 of their last 9 games, 71-43, since Don Mattingly was named interim skipper back on April the 28th. Red Sox in Baltimore to take on the Orioles. Red Sox winners of 2 straight, but were 2-6 in their previous 8 before this current streak. And they've got Sonny Gray on the mound looking for his 17th win of the season. Isaiah Kiner-Falefa up for the Red Sox, with them already up 3-0.
7: Here's the pitch. And he lines one down the right field side. It is down. That's going to be into the corner. Mickey scores. They're going to wave home Story. Throw comes onto the infield. Alexander's relay. Not in time. Head first slide for Story. It's a 2-run double for Isaiah Kiner-Falefa.
1: The call on WEI 93.7 FM. Red Sox shut out the Orioles 5-0. Their 16th shutout win this season, tying the Phillies for the MLB lead. First time pitching back-to-back shutouts since 2025. Sonny Gray with his 17th win. Only 3 hits allowed and 7 strikeouts. Trevor Story with 3 hits in the game. Still more to come, including from a wild day in college football. Our half-hour headlines are next. 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
1: Viking safety Harrison Smith coming back for a 15th NFL season. The team announced that Smith signing a one-year $12.25 million deal with a maximum value of $16.25 million. This according to NFL Network's Ian Rappaport, Mike Garofalo. The 37-year-old is one of six defensive backs in NFL history that has 35 career interceptions and 25 career sacks. Also on the diamond, in a protest of umpire Doug Eddings, members of both the Cardinals and Rockies decided to tilt their caps on Saturday. That, of course, after Eddings had instructed Cardinals rookie Hansel Rincon to straighten his hat on Friday, resulting in Oliver Marmol's ejection. Controversy between Michigan and Western Michigan on Saturday night in Ann Arbor. It appeared that Western Michigan had won the football game over the Wolverines in a 12-7 win, but after replay officials saw that Underwood's pass into the end zone was touched with 1 second remaining by a Western Michigan player out of bounds, they put 1 second remaining on the clock, so Michigan was given one more chance from the 47-yard line to try to win the football game. Here's the final call on Michigan radio. Here's Doug Karsh from Learfield.
2: Underwood takes the snap. Now they rush four. Back to pass, back at his own 40, he's going to let it go. This one's coming down in the end zone. It is caught! Touchdown, Wolverines! Touchdown! Touchdown!
3: Are you serious?
1: Pandemonium in the big house as Michigan comes up with the 13-12 victory after it already appeared that Western Michigan had won the football game. But the controversy came because the broadcast clock, which appeared to show a picture-in-picture view of the stadium clock, that the football did not touch a player before the clocks hit zeros. However, the Big Ten released video on their social media platform with this statement. Following video review, it was determined Western Michigan's number 18 started his jump from an established out-of-bounds position, made contact with the ball with 1 second remaining on the clock, as shown in the provided video of what was viewed during the replay process. A side-by-side view of the play and the game clock using a direct shot of the game clock in the stadium was used to determine the final ruling. So some controversy and some discrepancy between the broadcast view of that sink and what the replay officials had of that sink. But nevertheless, Michigan with the victory 13-12 over Western Michigan. On ABC on Saturday, LSU took on Clemson. And it was a dominating performance, especially with Sam Levin at quarterback.
4: Just got it off. They bring a little pressure. It's picked up. He throws downfield wide open. Caught at the five and into the end zone. Winston Watkins Jr. Touchdown LSU. And the rout continues. 37 consecutive points for the LSU Tigers.
1: Rout continues indeed. Clemson. LSU with a big-time performance against Clemson on Saturday on ABC. 51-10, the final score. The 51 points, their fourth most in a season opener in the AP poll era. Sam Levitt, 230 passing yards, a passing touchdown, 113 rushing yards, and two rushing scores. LSU was 644 yards, the most in a season opener since the year 2000. The men that called it for us on ESPN Radio, Mark Kessler, Kelly Stolfer, this postgame extra from Baton Rouge.
4: Alex, thank you very much. You could not have scripted it any better for Lane Kiffin. There was so much anticipation, Kelly Stauffer, for his LSU debut. And then we had to wait an extra 2 hours thanks to a rain and lightning delay. I mean, it was biblical, and then it was a biblical beatdown by LSU over Clemson, and impressive on both sides of the ball, quarterback Sam Levitt and the LSU defense led by Whit Weeks.
3: You know, Kessie, in this business, in playing football, you rarely can live up to such high expectations, let alone exceed those incredibly high expectations. And that's exactly what LSU did. I knew their defense would be good, and they're probably better than I even expected. And then the offense, I heard Lane Kiffin say this kind of late in camp, he finally said, you know, I don't know that our defense is going to have to carry us all the way through the month of September like I thought, because our offense is further along than I anticipated. Hello, that's exactly what happened, and Sam Levitt is right in the middle of all that.
4: Sam Levitt threw for 230 yards and a touchdown. He ran for two scores, 113 yards, including 100 in the first half. If there was any question if that right foot was healed, we saw it tonight not only in the amount of yards he gained, but remember that one time he planted with the right foot and got into the end zone. He looks 100% healthy, and the folks here in Baton Rouge, I'm sure, have fallen in love with him very quickly.
3: Yeah, Kessie, I pointed to that right foot plant on that first touchdown run of his. He was coming to the right, had to make a really hard, aggressive stop to plant and get into the end zone and take contact really at the same time, and that foot was what he had to plan on, and there was no hesitation whatsoever on his part. That's a really good sign.
4: LSU had 38 first downs. Clemson only had 8. Christopher Vezina got his shot as the starting quarterback. Tate Reynolds got his shot to start the second half. But it's back to the drawing board, it feels, for Clemson as they head home for their opener next week.
3: Yeah, and offensively, Clemson really didn't have any answers. And I think it's mainly because their offensive line is overwhelmed. A bunch of guys that have been in the program, and Dabo gets a lot of grief for not going to the portal, and you look at that Clemson offensive line, and you really could have increased talent on the offensive line by dipping into the portal. Who would not want to come and play at Clemson? So that's where I think Dabo Swinney is seen to be behind the times in terms of program building. I love the guy, but right now he's just falling behind the teams he has to play, and his offensive line wasn't competitive. How do you make that better? You don't have anyone else in the program. Those five guys were said to be the best five, and it isn't going to work going forward.
4: Well, for the second straight season opener, the Tigers of LSU beat the Tigers of Clemson. Much closer game last year, not tonight. LSU 51, Clemson 10. The final. Now for Kelly Stauffer, I'm Mark Kestisher right here on the exclusive home of the College Football Playoff, ESPN Radio, and the ESPN app. Let's go back to Alex Del Barrio in the studio.
1: Appreciate that, Kesty. We continue rolling on here on SportsCenter all night. More college football action as Texas took on their rival from down south in San Marcos, Texas State. And Longhorns lost their season opener to Ohio State last year, have not lost consecutive season openers since the 2017-2018 season. Texas State has only played Texas once. They lost that matchup back in 1930. Arch Manning plus 750 to win the Heisman at DraftKings, the second shortest odds behind Notre Dame's C.J. Carr. Arch Manning with 263 yards passing, 7 touchdown passes, 71 rushing yards per game, and 4 rushing touchdowns in the final 3 games last season. Texas starts as the number 5 team in the country here in 2026, but it was the Texas defense making things happen, already up 21-0. Here's Craig Way from Learfield.
5: There's a handoff, Atkins, and Taji Atkins to dump. The ball's loose, picked up.
1: That was Craig Wade from Learfield. More from Texas in the third quarter. Cam Coleman getting the carry and taking it to the house.
5: Cam Coleman in a slot to the right. Wide left, the tight end Amari Winston. Two more receivers in slots on the left. Manning from the shotgun. Arch with the snap. Looking. Still looking. Sends it over the middle. Coleman a catch. And a touchdown. Cam Coleman leaping into the air. Pulls it down for his first touchdown as a Texas Longhorn. A 20-yard strike.
1: Texas with a 59-7 win. Arch Manning finished with 305 yards and 4 touchdown passes and an interception. Ryan Wingo, 121 yards receiving and a touchdown. Cam Coleman, 2 touchdowns on the ground for the Longhorns. The 52-point win is its largest in 6 seasons under Steve Sarkisian. Let's hear from Sarkisian after the game.
6: Well, first off, Coach, Coach, congratulations on the win. Arch out there, career high, or ties a career high for four touchdown passes. What do you make and assess of his first outing of the season?
7: I mean, there was a lot of good, don't get me wrong. Like, I mean, it was great to see our new kind of toys show up in Cam and Hollywood and Relic. I thought Ryan Wingo really set the tone in the first half. Defensively creating turnovers, right? Three turnovers, I believe, to none, plus some fourth down stops, but also a lot for us to work on and get better at.
6: I know you talked about the turnovers and that being an important piece here. How much did you like the identity of the defense that Coach Muschamp brought in?
7: Well, I love the physicality. You know, obviously there's going to be plenty of things I know we were screaming and yelling the headset on about fixing, but it was a good start for the first game out coming together.
6: Next up on your schedule, game day, you get Ohio State here, this time at your house. What are you looking forward to in that matchup next week?
7: Well, it's a tall task. They're a very good team. We got to play well. We got to play better than we played today, and we got a lot of work to do this week.
6: Well, enjoy this one, Coach. Congratulations on the win. Thank you.
1: That's Steve Sarkisian with Sheree Burris after the game. Again, Texas with the 59-7 victory. Meanwhile, East Carolina taking on 13th-ranked Alabama in Tuscaloosa on ABC. Alabama's won 86 consecutive home games against unranked teams. Keelan Russell, its starting quarterback for the Crimson Tide, over fourth-year signal caller Austin Mack. And things were looking good for Alabama early, starting with the running game. Here's E.J. Crowell taking it to the house. Here's Chris Stewart from Learfield.
8: Everybody in tight except for Rico Scott, wide right. Hand off left side, hesitating, now trying to bounce to the edge, getting there and getting in for the touchdown, E.J. Crowell.
1: Crowell getting the score to make it a 10-0 lead for Alabama. Move to the second quarter. Alabama already up big, and this time it's Russell punching it in.
8: Three wide outs right, R.C. Dub to the left, quarterback draw, Russell walks into the end zone, touchdown Alabama. Keelan Russell, the running touchdown as Alabama spread the field and then just kept it in the hands of one of the most dynamic players in college football.
1: 13th-ranked Alabama, a 48-10 win over East Carolina, holding East Carolina to just two rushing yards, fewest by a Bama opponent since Mississippi State back in 2021. Russell, 256 yards passing, 86 yards rushing. Daniel Hill had two rushing scores for Bama as well. Let's hear from the Bama quarterback. Here's Keelan Russell.
6: More than 300 total yards, your first career rushing touchdown. What was it like to be the guy for the first time here at Alabama?
9: It was amazing. You know, I feel like the preparation all week, since January, you know, since we lost the Rose Bowl, we've been leading up to this moment, you know, and the guys just prepped themselves. So just feel real amazing to be out here with these guys and just go to ball.
6: How would you describe the level of confidence you have when a play breaks down?
9: Yeah, you know, the offense, you know, the quarterback is the playmaker on the offense. You know, if you have the ball in your hand, you gotta make it seem like if the play breaks down, if everything goes bad, you gotta be the toughest man on the field, you know. So showed a lot of that today, and just real confident when the play breaks down.
1: That was Keelan Russell after the game. It's Alabama with a massive win, 48-10 over East Carolina. Meanwhile, the sixth all-time meeting between Auburn and Baylor took place on Saturday. The previous five matchups are split 2-2-1. Auburn's won 18 of their last 20 season openers since 2006 and have won 9 straight season opening games dating back to 2017. But this one came down to the wire. Byron Brown getting it in for the Auburn Tigers on the Auburn Sports Network.
10: Play clock at 20 as Brown looks to the Auburn sideline. Brings Jake Johnson outside the left side. Brown's going to run it. Byron bounces outside. 10, 5, Brown, touchdown! Touchdown, Byron Brown! Touchdown, Auburn! 11 yards for the lead!
1: So, Auburn takes the lead 17-10, but Baylor trying to get the equalizer or potentially game-winning score late in the fourth quarter. DJ Lagway trying to get the Baylor Bears back in the end zone.
11: Here we go. Here's the ball game. Fourth down and goal from the 5-yard line. 13 seconds to play. Baylor trailing 17-10 to the Tigers. Lagway takes the snap. Fourth down play. Pass.
12: 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Wow. 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
11: Touchdown. Gavin Freeman again. Touchdown, Bears. They score on fourth and goal from the 5-yard line. Baylor claws their way back within one at 17-16.
1: So they needed either a game tying score, but they would go for two to get the game winning attempt. And we'll see if Baylor could do it. Here is the call on the Auburn Sports Network.
13: Yeah, got to find out where it sits. Here. Watch the rub route again. Oh,
14: Lagway
13: goodness.
14: Throws it to the tight end. Did he get it?
13: No.
14: He didn't. He was taken down at the goal line. He was taken down by Eric Winters. A two-point conversion saving tackle by Winters.
13: What a play.
14: They tried to throw to the tight end, and Winters, who's 6 foot, took down the 6'4", Matthew Kloppenstein.
1: Auburn beats Baylor 17-16 with that goal line stop for the two-point conversion. 10 straight win in a season opener for the Tigers. Byron Brown, 259 yards passing, 3 interceptions in the game, and a rushing touchdown. DJ Lagway, with 333 passing yards and 2 touchdowns with an interception for Baylor, had 54 pass attempts in the game. It's the most by a Big 12 quarterback in a season opener since Baker Mayfield back in 2021. Elsewhere, the Nittany Lions, 18th ranked Penn State, with a win over Marshall, 45-0. Matt Campbell with a shutout in his coaching debut for the Nittany Lions. 20 straight win against a non-conference opponent, their first time shutting out an opponent in an opener since 2017. 23rd ranked Houston taking on Oregon State. Houston with the victory over Oregon State. But first, it was Houston getting a big run from Rashawn Sanford.
15: First down and 10, Cougars at the Houston 44-yard line. Sanford left side. Sanford into the secondary. 45-40. Foot race down the left side. 25-20. 15-10. Touchdown, Houston. A 56-yard run by Rashawn Sanford over the left side. And the Cougars extend the lead.
1: And they'd finish the game with a 33-20 victory over the Beavers. Sports Center All Night, ESPN Radio, and the ESPN app. Still two more scores to pass along. 22nd-ranked Iowa with a 40-0 win over Northern Illinois. And it was top-ranked Ohio State with a 56-3 win over Ball State. Still more to come, including some action on the singles front in the U.S. Open from New York. That's next. 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
0: 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Number five.
2: Alex, it's the first full week of college football, so we start in Columbus. Ohio State's Jeremiah Smith with a 48-yard touchdown reception. Paul Keels had it from Learfield.
3: Sane will climb under center, take the snap, fake the handoff, set it as 44. Pulls the trigger deep down the right side of the field. Ball in the air, and it is caught in the end zone. Jeremiah Smith, 48-yard touchdown grab. From Julian Sayin.
0: Number four.
2: Rashawn Sanford II of Houston takes it the distance. Kevin Eschenfelder with a call from Learfield.
4: First down and 10, Cougars at the Houston 44-yard line. Sanford left side. Sanford into the secondary. 45-40. Foot race down the left side. 25-20. 15-10. Touchdown, Houston. A 56-yard run by Rashawn Sanford over the left side.
0: Number three.
2: LSU's Jordan Ross with a pick six of Clemson on ESPN. Radio.
5: Third down and six for the Clemson Tigers just over their 25-yard line. LSU pinning its ears back on defense. There's the snap. Here comes the heavy pressure. And it's intercepted on the throw to the 30-yard line. Jordan Ross at the 15. Ross at the 5. Ross into the end zone. Touchdown, LSU.
0: Number two.
2: Auburn's Eric Winters with a great tackle at the goal line on a two-point attempt at Baylor. The game saver from the Auburn Sports Network.
6: Yeah, got to find out where it sits. Watch the rub route again.
7: Oh, Lagway throws it to the tight end. Did he get it?
6: Oh,
7: he didn't. He was taken down at the goal line. He was taken down by Eric Winters. A two-point conversion saving tackle by Winters.
6: What a
7: they
6: play.
7: Tried to throw to the tight end, and Winters, who's 6 foot, took down the 6'4", Matthew Kaufmanstein.
0: Number one.
2: Michigan's Bryce Underwood takes advantage of a second chance, connects with J.J. Buchanan on a Hail Mary. Here's Doug Karsh from Learfield.
8: Underwood takes the snap. Now they rush four. Back to pass, back at his own 40. He's going to let it go. This one's coming down in the end zone. It is caught! Touchdown! Wolverines! Touchdown!
6: Are you serious?
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1: 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Let's get to the U.S. Open from Flushing Meadows. Francisco Cerúndolo, trailing by two sets, taking on Taylor Fritz, who is expected to be perhaps one of the favorites to break the American streak of not winning a Grand Slam championship since back in 2003. Fritz winning the first two sets against Cerúndolo 6-3, 6-4. But Cerúndolo would rally with a 6-3, 6-4 wins in set 3 and 4. And we get to match point with Cerúndolo with a chance to finish the comeback on ESPN.
9: He's now at match point. A remarkable recovery from Francisco Cerúndolo, who for just the second time in his career comes back to win from two sets to love down.
1: So Cerúndolo with the victory in comeback fashion, 6-3, 6-4, 6-3, 6-4, 6-4 to pick up the victory. It'll now be left to the six American men left in the singles tournament as they try to break this string of futility on the sport's biggest stage. Real quick on the baseball front, Diamondbacks taking on the Astros. Extra inning outing tied at 3. Gabriel Moreno at the plate for the D-backs.
10: Nothing in one. Here's the pitch. There's a swing and a base hit into right center field. That will bring home Vargas. And the Diamondbacks take a 4-3 lead.
11: Well done.
1: Diamondbacks win it 4-3 in 10 over the Astros. Ketel Marte did homer in the game, his first since failing to show up at a game in Boston and his IL stint. the 42nd comeback win this season as well for Arizona. Also in the American League West on Saturday, the Rangers fall to Tampa 6-3 in extras after Jonathan Aranda's three-run blast in the 10th inning put the Rays up. So the Astros remain three games up on Texas for first place in the American League West. Coming up next here on ESPN Radio, it's best week ever, so stick around for that to get your Sunday started. For our crew here in Bristol, I'm Alex Sobario, and this has been SportsCenter All Night, ESPN Radio, and the ESPN app.
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27: Controversy at the Big House. I'm Chris Smith. Michigan trailed Western Michigan by 5 late in the contest. And on what seemed to be the final play of the game, Bryce Underwood chucked a Hail Mary that sailed over beyond the end zone and into the arms of a Broncos defender. TV replays appeared to show the clock hitting zero with the ball still in the air, but officials ruled there was still a second to play. And given the second chance by the replay decision, Underwood and the Wolverines took advantage.
28: Underwood takes the snap. Now they rush four. Back to pass. Back at his own 40. He's going to let it go. This one's coming down in the end zone. It is caught! Touchdown!
2: them. 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
3: Are you serious?
4: Call on Learfield, the 47-yard game-ending Hail Mary lifted number 16 Michigan over Western Michigan 13-12 in Coach Hal Whittingham's debut. And it turns out LSU doesn't need any more NFL talent on its roster. It's already oozing with it. It was all full display in the 11th-ranked Tigers' resounding 51-10 win against unranked Clemson in Lane Kiffin's debut. The 51 points are the fourth most for the Tigers in a season opener since 1936. Meanwhile, after months of contemplating retirement, safety Harrison Smith has agreed to return to the Vikings for a 15th season. The 37-year-old is one of six defensive backs in NFL history to record at least 35 interceptions and 20 sacks in his career.
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1: 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I'm going to need you to go ahead and come in on Sunday, okay? 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
6: We are so back. So back. College football week one, Labor Day weekend. How the heck are you? Gabe Neitzel in for Courtney Cronin. I am Peter Burns, and this indeed is the best week ever, presented by Progressive Insurance. Slow first week, Gabe. Just dipping
3: just
6: our toes.
3: Ease in, you know.
6: Just haven't been in the pool in a little bit. Let's check out the water. Dive straight in.
3: I bounced around quite a bit on ESPN Radio, filling in here and there. When I found out I was doing best week ever, even before the result of last night, because last night was going one of two ways for LSU. It was either going to just completely blow up in their face, or it was going to go the way it went. And either way, I was excited to be on the air the next morning right here on Best Week Ever with you, Peter Burns.
6: Thank you, my friend. And without further ado, let's get right into it, because what a Saturday it was.
0: This is the biggest story of the week ever.
6: And as much as I would like to, as the native of Baton Rouge, Louisiana, and diehard LSU fan, start with the purple and gold and the Cajun Game of Thrones and Lane Kiffin, we actually head to Ann Arbor, Michigan, where these are words that I would never think that I would start a show going, I have to start the show with Western Michigan and Michigan. And that's where we're at right now. This game goes back and forth. It was ugly, not looking good. Bryce Underwood, the Michigan quarterback, courtesy of 101.3 The Brew. This is what the first Hail Mary sounded like.
7: Underwood has the snap. Broncos rush three. Underwood steps up in the pocket, looking downfield, throws one up into the end zone, back of the end zone, out of the back of the end zone. That's it. The game clock score shows zeros, and Western Michigan has come to the Big House and defeated the Michigan Wolverines in the season opener. Final score, Western Michigan 12, Michigan 7.
8: Is under further review.
7: And now they're going to review the last play. For what? I have no idea.
6: Well, that's a fair question. The idea was, wait a minute, was there actually zeros on the clock? Yes, and kind of no at this point. In fact, what ends up happening is that they decide that the Western Michigan player, number 18, was actually out of bounds when he first touched the ball. So therefore, the clock is automatically dead. So what does that do? There's 1 second left. Shades of USSR 1972 against the United States where, well, let's put some time back on the clock. Here's how it sounded from the Michigan standpoint.
9: Underwood takes the snap. Now they rush four. Back to pass, back at his own 40, he's going to let it go. This one's coming down in the end zone. It is caught! Touchdown! Wolverines! Touchdown!
10: Are you serious?
9: Absolute miracle!
6: They literally, that's Doug Karsh from Learfield on the call. Gabe, literally, I'm watching this on the TV screen because the LSU Clemson game has become such a blowout. They're like, this could be kind of like kick six. And they lay out, and sure enough, that's what happened.
3: Unbelievable play. I still can't believe that they caught it because I thought, there's no way. It's a Hail Mary in a college game. There's no way this, sure enough, it ends up mattering. Yeah. But there's still, I believe, a little bit of controversy. But kudos to the Big Ten, Peter, because they have been very transparent since that game ended about their process, about how they determined to put time back on the clock.
6: So here was the audio. So right after the game, right, Western Michigan coach comes up. Even the president of the university comes up and says how much I love Michigan, but listen, we got to see what's right because we think there was double zeros throughout the board on whether or not this game was actually over. So a little bit later, the Big Ten itself released the audio of the whole situation. Here's what it sounded like.
8: Where's his left foot there?
11: Yeah.
12: Like a program.
11: So let's see here. We're taking a look here. Okay, he's jumping from out of bounds.
12: Hold on, we're still looking.
11: So when 18 is touching the football, now. Jim, do you see that?
13: Yes, it's 18, dead when he touches the ball.
11: When 18's touching the football,
12: go back,
11: we've got 1 second on the clock.
12: No, I'm
11: sorry. You see that?
12: I'll just keep it on because
13: I do.
12: But just hold on.
11: And we've got him.
14: But is the program feed?
11: Jim, are you with me?
12: Yes.
13: Can you hear me, guys? Okay.
12: Program, yeah. So embedded the clock.
11: We are going to put 1 second on the game clock.
12: Yeah.
11: And we're going to have another play from the previous spot, okay?
6: That audio sounds like literally we're landing the spaceship on the moon, like NASA. Like, you said, we have a problem. All right? So, in Michigan, they did have a problem. I think they got it right here, Gabe.
3: I still have questions, Peter, yeah. Because NBC, I thought, did a great job of covering it. Terry McCauley is their referees guy on the broadcast, and he's kind of walking everybody through it. He said that their clock was synced with the game clock. So something seems off. And the Big Ten, in their statement, put out, well, everybody has the cameras synced. We know all the cameras are synced. Okay, so then how does NBC's camera on the game clock show different than the Big Ten's camera on the game clock? So I still have questions. I appreciate the transparency of the Big Ten. I believe they think what they did is right. I just still have more questions, and I hope they're answered in the days to come.
6: We'll continue to talk about that throughout the show. There was a lot of questions on who was going to be on the roster for the LSU Tigers down for their opener in Baton Rouge against Clemson. Here's what Lane Kiffin had to say on College Game Day.
15: As much as I feel for the players, and I believe that you fight for what you believe in, and I believe, you know, these kids have an opportunity to play, just like all the other kids around the country that are winning court cases and being put on rosters. But at the same time, I'm the head coach of LSU, and I had to make a decision that is for the big picture of LSU and the LSU football program, with the uncertainties of what potentially could have come by adding them to the roster. And we couldn't get exact reasons or exact what that would mean if we added them.
6: All right, so that is based on whether or not they were going to add DaQuan Wright or Xavier Harris, the two players that were at the court, a state court. They got an injunction, but they decided, because the SEC sued not only LSU, but Lane Kiffin himself, hey, be careful about this, putting these guys on the roster. They didn't put them on the roster. I don't think it would have mattered. Courtesy of ESPN Radio, one of the biggest crowd pops I've heard in Tiger Stadium history.
16: Third down and 6 for the Clemson Tigers, just over their 25-yard line. LSU pinning its ears back on defense. There's the snap. Here comes the heavy pressure. And it's intercepted on the throw at the 30-yard line. Jordan Ross at the 15. Ross at the 5. Ross into the end zone. Touchdown, LSU. Blake Baker's LSU defense forcing Christopher Vezina into an INT and a pick 6.
6: Blake Baker had that whole team and the Clemson just head in a blender right there. Tiger Stadium, after 2-hour rain delay, lightning delay, where a chance of rain in Tiger Stadium is never. There was a lot of bourbon. You could smell it in the air. Right before halftime, Sam Levitt doing this.
16: Second and 5, dropping back and rolling out to the right. Levitt using the legs again. Cuts on the numbers, 10 to the 5. He's bumped near the end zone. And do they call it a touchdown? Touchdown. Sam Levitt, second rushing touchdown of the night. This one goes for 13 yards. What a first half

0: We're getting the full lane experience. We're getting the full. We've got lawsuits. I mean, buckle the hell in. It's like you have to sign. I like going on an amusement ride in which I have to sign a waiver for, and that's what this entire experience with Lane Kiffin as the head coach of LSU is going to be like.
1: Peter, it's just week one, man.
0: It's week one.
1: This was against an unranked Clemson team.
0: Yes.
1: Imagine a couple of weeks from now when he goes back to where he used to work.
0: Oh, my God. You know, like in those European, what you're talking about is week three, LSU, Ole Miss. And Ole Miss,
1: yes, sir,
0: going to be playing later tonight against Louisville. But you know how they have like the English Premier League games or like secondary tier soccer matches where they don't allow fans inside the stadium because it's going to be too hectic? That is what might need to happen in Oxford, Mississippi here in 3 weeks. Real quick, I want to get Dabo's thoughts on how the 51-10 beatdown in Death Valley sounded.
2: All right, well, you know, pretty self-explanatory. Best thing about that one is this over.
1: Self-explanatory, Peter. Nothing else to say. Hey, it's over. We gotta move on and figure out what we're going to do in the ACC.
0: It was old school versus new school, and it was not even close. 51-10. LSU ran 47 plays in Clemson territory. Clemson ran 48 plays total, Gabe. That was one. Listen, as a diehard LSU fan, I will say, I don't ever recall more of a butt whooping than going all the way back to 2007 when LSU opened up against a ranked Virginia Tech and absolutely beat the living you know what out of the Hokies that year. They went on to win a national championship. I don't know if this LSU team will win a national championship, but that was one of the biggest Old Yeller moments I've seen in college football in a long time. That it's it's time. There's going to be a changing of the guard down in Clemson. And this new school versus old school approach, we saw it play out in Tiger Stadium on Saturday night.
1: Yeah, and to Dabo's credit, he has gone into the transfer portal. He is trying to change what he wants to do. The first iteration of it, though, going very, very poorly in Baton Rouge.
0: We'll talk about senior night on opening day, the saddest fireworks story or show ever. You know, about some incredible quarterback debuts. He's Gabe Neitzel. I'm Peter Burns, and this is the best week ever on ESPN Radio.
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0: find out where it sits to. Watch the rub route again. Oh,
1: Lagway throws it to the tight end. Did he get it?
0: No.
1: He didn't. He was taken down at the goal line. He was taken down by Eric Winters. A two-point conversion saving tackle by Winters.
0: They tried
1: to throw to the tight end, and Winters, who's 6 foot, took down the 6'4", Matthew Klopfenstein.
2: That call courtesy of Auburn Sports Network. Heard Jason Campbell on it as well. My goodness, what an ending that was. Auburn defeats Baylor 17-16. Gabe Neitzel, Peter Burns, best week ever here on ESPN Radio. And Gabe, it was not an ugly, or it wasn't a pretty game. Freudian slip as I talked about it. It was
3: pretty because it was on TV, right? Like, we're just so excited. Yes. We got games. Games are back.
2: Well, again, we saw everyone, or the majority of week one, was playing your pay games, right? Was going out and playing a North Texas or a Ball State or Amish School of Technology. You pay them $1 million. You beat them by 50 and you go home, right? Well, Auburn-Baylor was one of those first games that had a lot of oomph to it, right? Dave Aranda coming into year 7. Alex Golish, the brand new head coach. He brings Byron Brown over, but Brown has 3 interceptions. This thing goes back and forth. And Dave Aranda, they scored late. And the question was, all right, do you kick an extra point or decide to go for it? They decide to go for it. And I'm talking by mere inches, they lose that game.
3: I always love it when coaches decide, let's end this right now.
2: Agreed.
3: Instead of going, hey, let's just kick the extra point, let's play for overtime. Especially now in college when it doesn't take that much to, well, we've got to just run a bunch of two-point conversion plays now anyway.
2: Yeah.
3: So why save that for potential third overtime when, hey, let's run our best two-point conversion play. We've got them on their heels. They, you know, we just scored. Why not try to punch this thing in? It didn't work out for Baylor in the game, yep. But I applaud the decision. Hey guys, let's go out there. I believe in you. Let's take care of business right now.
2: So a great win for Alex Golish and for his debut down for the Auburn Tigers. On the flip side of it, DJ Lagway, the former Florida quarterback, what a gutsy performance for Baylor. I mean, he looked like, remember Byron Leftwich?
3: Oh, when he
2: way back
3: carried
2: in the day, with, like being carried on the field. I mean, he tried to gut it out, made some huge throws, but ultimately Auburn ends up winning that game. Gabe, I want to go through quickly and give a lot of props for all the other games that went on yesterday, including the national champs. Courtesy of Don Fisher from Learfield, Hoosiers rolling.
4: Motion goes Marsh. Here's the snap. Hoover back to throw. He's going for the bomb down the field. He's got his man.
2: Touchdown. 17 straight wins for the Hoosiers. Josh Hoover, four touchdowns and only 3 incompletions. Here's what Kurt Cignetti had to say, getting all emotional in the presser about seeing the new championship banner.
5: Seeing the new sign in the south end zone, what was that response from you and the team?
6: I didn't see it.
5: You didn't see it at all?
6: I heard we were putting it up. I think we were in a locker room. I knew we were going to be in a locker room, and I honestly never saw it. But I know we won it last year for a fact. And it was fun.
2: How great is that? I mean, he's becoming a character. He's becoming his own meme. I think he's smart enough aware of it, and he's just leaning into it, Gabe.
3: He's just such an interesting character to me in all of college football, because he does look like this old school curmudgeon. Right, he seems like that, but he's actually very progressive in a lot of things that they do in terms of being. Hey, we're not going to practice. Right, you see Kurt Cignetti, you're like, oh, that guy is he's doing 2 days in pads, and you're practicing for 6 hours
2: old
3: in the
2: school.
3: Summer. Yeah,
2: right.
3: That's what. Yeah. But he is no. We're going to be incredibly efficient with our time, and that's how we're going to gain an advantage, because we're going to be efficient. We're going to be more prepared than anybody else. And oh, by the way, he can also be. Hey, I promise you, I was there. We won. We won it last year, guys. I promise you. Just a hilarious reaction.
2: But it's not a hilarious result. I mean, because they looked legit, and he knows exactly how to kind of have the old school mentality and mesh in the new school mentality, like you talked about. All right, it was some new school faces for Ohio State, but kind of an old school result. Paul Keels from Learfield on the call.
7: With the ball to the Ball State 48. Chris Henry Jr. and Brock Boyd in his receivers. Hussein will climb under center, take the snap, fake the handoff, set it as 44. Pulls the trigger deep down the right side of the field. Ball in the air, and it is caught in the end zone. Jeremiah Smith, 48-yard touchdown grab from Julian Sain. And Ohio State gets their first TD of the year, leading 6-0.
2: You're going to hear a lot of that this year. Ball State falls just by 53 points yesterday to the Buckeyes.
3: I know the Heisman Trophy is always going to be looked at quarterback first, and then if quarterback doesn't have a good year, it kind of falls down. Running backs, wide receivers is going to fall like that. And I know Jeremiah Smith's name is up there in terms of one of the favorites. He's certainly inside the top 10. I just don't know how he could win a Heisman Trophy when Julian Sain is his quarterback.
2: I agree. I understand. It's the same thing about Malachi Toney. Right?
3: Yeah.
2: Darren Mensah over at Miami, who looked fantastic in their opener. So they'll look at it and go, all right, well, you know, Malachi, 18 years old, just absolutely juking kids left and right. Should be basically a college freshman, and he's coming into his second year. But is he going to get that love as a playmaker? Not quite sure, right? One guy that will get that right now, because it's kind of a similar situation at a game that they had a tussle against Boise State. Jerry Allen from Learfield on the call. What about this 1-2 connection?
8: And back to throw. Dante steps up, wants to go down. Got him downfield. Moore. DeCorian sidesteps a play of 30. He might be able to make it. He's at the 10. He will make it to the end zone. DeCorian Moore with a little move on by. I'm going to keep going. Two defenders right there. He just jet stopped and then took off.
2: Mikey, just tell America what you put in there. I mean, it's such a dad pun, and you have no kids.
9: Is it really
2: kids.
9: That bad?
2: Yes, go ahead.
3: It's not good.
9: All right, after that, I typed on your screen, we will hear more of that this year.
2: Ba-da-boom. Really, Dante Moore to DeCarrion Moore, we'll hear more of that. Mikey, I'm so glad that you ended up doing that, my friend.
3: Really rough first half, though, and they scored a couple of times, but they were down. I mean, Oregon, number two team in the country, down at the half. Good on them for staying focused, staying in it. I guess I walked away from this game not doubting Oregon and what they're going to be this year, just maybe more impressed with Boise State as a team to kind of keep an eye on as we keep going.
2: Yeah, I think I used to look overreact to week one things, right? Mm-hmm. Because, hey, you had all season long. You've been building your program for this. When you're adding 30 to 40, sometimes 50 new players on a roster, I look at week one now in 2026, Gabe, as almost a preseason game. This first game, I have no idea what to expect. It is survive in advance. And that's what Oregon ultimately ended up doing. I guarantee you, for Dan Lanning, coaches love those wins. They won't really admit it, because then they can go back and look at film today and rip the ever-living hell out of their team, also knowing that they're 1-0. That's what's going to happen in Ann Arbor with Kyle Whittingham as they get ready for Oklahoma next week. It's what's going to happen for Dan Lanning and the Ducks after they get by Boise State.
3: Yeah, that is the coach's perfect dream, right? That, hey, we got the win. Mm-hmm. There are certainly things you can praise, because, I mean, Dante Moore, Mikey made the pun, because there's a reason.
2: Hear more of that.
3: 378 yards and three touchdowns, you know, absolutely when they needed him. He was able to come through in the second half. But there are a lot of correctable things for Oregon. So, hey, there are a lot of things we can work on this week, guys. Hey, we got to focus on this. We play like that again. We play like that against another Big Ten team. Guess what's going to happen? And you're going to hear a lot of that at Oregon practice this week.
2: We'll hear a lot from Heather Dinich, who I don't even think went to bed last night after that beat down in Tiger Stadium. She joins us next. Gabe Neitzel, Peter Burns, Best Week Ever, ESPN Radio.
10: 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They're in Chicago to face the first place White Sox. 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

0: Center.
1: A debut in Death Valley on Chris Smith. First-year LSU coach Lane Kiffin did not go against new rules of the SEC and add two former NFL players to its active roster prior to their matchup against unranked Clemson. And it turns out they didn't need him.
2: Second and five, dropping back and rolling out to the right. Levitt using the legs again. Cuts on the numbers, 10 to the 5. He's bumped near the end zone. And do they call it a touchdown? Touchdown! Sam Levitt, second rushing touchdown of the night. This one goes for 13 yards. What a first half on the ground for LSU, led by their quarterback, Sam Levitt.
1: Mark Kesher with the call on ESPN Radio. Levitt finished with 113 yards on the ground and two scores while throwing for 230 and a pass TD as the 11th-ranked Tigers crushed Clemson 51-10. The 51 points are the fifth most by an LSU head coach in his team debut in program history. Meanwhile, Western Michigan's players were already on the field celebrating their five-point win over 16th-ranked Michigan when officials called for a review and ruled that there was 1 second left to play. Given the second chance, Bryce Underwood tossed a 47-yard game-ending Hail Mary TD and lifted the Wolverines over the Broncos 13-12. The Big Ten issued a statement standing by the official review, saying the Broncos defender, who was out of bounds, touched the ball before time expired. On to baseball, where Shohei Ohtani was not in the starting lineup with the Dodgers' 6-5 victory over Washington as the two-way star deals with knee and biceps discomfort. Ohtani has missed three consecutive games for the first time since joining the Dodgers for the 2024 season on a 10-year, $700 million deal.
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2: There are not many scenes in college football as vibrant. 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
2: Direct snap, Jones runs right up the middle. Touchdown, LSU! With a fist from Lane Kiffin, the new head coach here in Baton Rouge.
5: Felt like I was back at Mardi Gras. That was pretty awesome.
2: The Lane Kiffin era gets off to a tremendous start. 51 points on the board.
6: Oh, they come back with a little boozy. They did set it off in Tiger Stadium, where famously Gabe Neitzel, right before the game starts, down in one of the greatest venues in world history. In modern civilizations, is Tiger Stadium. The announcer will come up.
7: To the wonders of the world list?
6: It is.
7: Man,
6: it's the
7: you
6: eighth.
7: Are waxing poetically.
6: Well, Heather Dinesh knows that the announcer comes in at the beginning of every LSU game, and they say, chance of rain in Tiger Stadium? Never. That was a lie, Heather. That was a lie. Good morning.
8: Good morning. It was Niagara Falls. Guys, let me tell you something. I have been doing this for many years, let's just put it that way, and I've never seen the inside of a press box be more wet. I mean, it was like a lake in the front row of press row. It was a wild scene, but it did not deter the student section one bit. They fully embraced it.
6: 2 hours, and they were well hydrated, to say the least. And listen, I think every writer showed up to Tiger Stadium looking for some type of story. And then when the downpour happened right before the game, everyone was going to say, like, I could just see them writing, Clemson rains on Lane's parade, right? Like, this is just the mood, the aura you've created, the karma. And my goodness, what a beatdown it was. What was it like there in Tiger Stadium?
8: Well, it was my first night game, and it was phenomenal. It was such a unique environment. It was a sellout crowd. There were over 100,000 people there, and it was just, this is what's special about college football, and my soul needed this after an off season of just lawsuits and all of these other weighty issues. It was pure college football at its best, and it was, I can't wait to go back. And I saw athletic director Virg Osberry, and he told me I'm allowed because they won, so I might do it again.
7: Well, Heather, I hope you have more games like this on your schedule, because I got bad news for you. Those lawsuits, unfortunately, are just not an off-season story. But sticking with this game, why did it go exactly according to plan for Lane Kiffin and the Tigers? What impressed you the most?
8: Just how well executed and well called the game plan was. I mean, forget the whole controversy about eligibility. There are 48 new players on this roster. That alone raises the question of what are these guys going to look like they're on the field the first time together, and they look like a well-oiled machine. These guys look like a veteran team that's been playing together for months, not the summer. And I asked Sam Levitt about that. How did you guys put it all together with the distractions, you know, and the new players on the team? He said it's never even been a thought process in the building. Haven't even had to hush people about the outside noise that's been going on. And guys, I mean, you watched the game. They ran the ball so well. The offensive line paved the way. The receivers blocked. I mean, Levitt, his ability to run, clearly healthy, looked like he did 2 years ago, I guess it was, when he led Arizona State to the college football playoff in the Big 12 title. I mean, just every piece of the puzzle was functioning the way you would want a national title contender to.
6: LSU felt last night like they had become and morphed into the U in Miami of the late 80s. Everybody hates us, but they have this swagger, and that's what you experienced in Tiger Stadium. On the flip side of that, Heather Dinich, Dabo even talked about, and he said in his postgame presser, the best thing about that, it's over. How do you even bounce back when people have been questioning, are you the right guy for the future of college football and the transfer portal and how it ever changes down there at a place where you've won several titles?
8: This is going to be tough for Dabo to shake unless there's some sort of miraculous, remarkable turnaround immediately. And I mean, I stand corrected. I thought these guys were going to come out and at least put up a fight and show a pulse. And it started out with a 3-0 lead, and Levitt throws that pick and some, you know, forced a couple of throws maybe. And you're like, all right, this game could be interesting. And then flat outplayed them up front, more physical, the whole bit. And it was just, man, they looked lost out there. They don't have the quarterback. It's like, since Deshaun Watson and Trevor Lawrence, it's just kind of been like, where is the leader of this offense? And now people are going to say, is Dabo the right leader of this team? And I just think it's a fair question to ask at this point after such a flat opening performance.
7: Heather, while this game was just getting started, because of the delay, wrapping up at the Big House, Michigan got the miracle victory thanks to the Hail Mary at the end of the game. The Big Ten was very transparent in their review process. They put out video, put out audio to try to be as transparent as possible. Do you think because they opened up and put all that out there a couple hours after the game that this is it, or is this still going to somehow be looked into?
8: I think there are still some questions. Now, let me say this. I've watched the video. I got the email from the Big Ten, and I listened to it, and I think they made the right call. When you look back and you're able to hear the process the officials went through, they followed the rule. They watched number 18 jump out of bounds. His left foot's out of bounds when he's doing it. So the ball's dead when he touches it, because according to the NCAA rule, if it touches a player who's out of bounds, the clock stops. And before the game, the Big Ten syncs its replay cameras with the clock. That's why you have that side-by-side picture from the Big Ten that shows 1 second left. The question, though, that will probably still be asked, I have it myself, is why weren't the NBC clocks synced? I didn't understand, and I still don't, why viewers at home were seeing something different than the officials. Because if people watching the game saw what the officials were later released, I don't think we'd still be talking about this.
6: It's interesting. Heather Dinich joining us. We're talking about the Michigan-Western Michigan Hail Mary. It appeared to Western Michigan had won. They went back and looked at the player, stepped out of bounds and first hit it, which declared the ball dead immediately. And I will say this. You guys know I'm a big, huge, huge Big Ten apologist. I, Peter Burns, the anchor of the SEC Network, love myself some Big Ten, right? Love it. I think they got this right. And the only reason why I say this is because, A, they released the audio and the video of their process. But I have experienced basketball games, Heather, in which the broadcast clock looks one way, but the actual clock itself might be 0.09 seconds or whatnot. So it might be just a sliver off. And I think what's going to come down from this is that we're no longer going to have zeros on the clock. There will be a 0.1, like there almost was in like the NBA and in college basketball right now, tenths of a second, because, I mean, this was probably a $50 million play when it comes down to it.
8: Well, I mean, like, here, the crazy thing is, right, we're talking about Kyle Whittingham's opener, how bad he needed a win. He needed a miracle to do it. People are rushing the field because they beat that team. I mean, the big picture here can't be lost either. They've got to play so much. I'm going to Ann Arbor this week. That's my next game. And Oklahoma. Kyle Whittingham said it. They don't play better. They're losing to Oklahoma in the first quarter.
7: All right, Heather, so what's the plan for today? Because, I mean, this first weekend of college football, it's a big one, right? Like, we got more games tonight. You take a nap this morning, and then you get ready for the games? Like, what's on the Heather Dinich docket today?
8: First, I'm trying to get the hell out of Baton Rouge. Let's start there. Then the second thing is I'm going to New York City to be with our good friend, Paul Feinbaum, tomorrow morning on Get Up from the studios there. So we're going to, like Jay-Z, on to the next one. Keep rolling here. I got to watch the Louisville Ole Miss game, which I hope is a good one, and I think it could be, but I'm very curious to see what the Ole Miss offense looks like with Lincoln. Is it Keenholz? Am I saying it right? Keenholz.
6: Well,
8: the Ohio State transfer.
6: No, hey, it's been an early morning. It's going to be interesting to see now, to just obviously Charlie Weiss and a couple of those players now, you know, backed over to LSU, and now there's a whole lot of pressure, right, on Pete Golding because, hey, SEC went 15-0. This is an opportunity for them to go clean sweep on week one. But then so many of the eyes of college football are going to tune to week three right now, which is LSU going into Oxford. I think everybody wants those to have been undefeated and undefeated.
7: Yes.
6: We're going into that game, Heather.
8: Yeah, and they should be. I mean, you know, I'm not going to pick Louisville to win that game, not when you've got Trinidad Chambliss and Keevon Lacy on the other side, but you just don't know. I mean, who saw Michigan coming? That's why this sport is so fun. Somebody asked me yesterday, a young woman in the press box, she's come up, she's like, you know, why do you like this? I'm like, because every year you think you know what's going to happen, you have no idea. Coaches don't know what's going to happen. Kyle Whittingham couldn't see that coming if he was standing right in front of it. I mean, it's just, it is so much fun, and it's anyone's game. And week one, it just has all these unpredictable storylines. So you would think they're undefeated going into that game, but I'll tell you what, I mean, you saw LSU just win the battle up front, and I think if they can both be like that, that's going to be a great game in week three.
6: We'll see that a little bit later tonight, too. Louisville versus Ole Miss over on ABC. Heather, stay caffeinated and keep your head on a swivel, all right?
8: On it. Thanks, guys.
6: So what Heather brought up, Gabe Neitzel, is important because I've said this for a while. College football isn't dead. It just looks different.
7: Yes.
6: Okay? Everyone wants to say it's dead. I think one of the funniest things that I'm seeing right now on College Football Saturdays is the Protect College Sports Act commercials that are going on. And I only say that because, yes, I know the Protect College Sports Act is something that everyone ad nauseum says, hey, we need Congress to pass. I don't know if it passes just the way that Congress gets at it. But I think the funniest part about it is that as if a television commercial is going to change the viewpoint of a congressperson at this point about saving college sports. Like, oh, because now I get a couple of phone calls, I'm going to completely change how I feel. I was like, that's the greatest ad sale. Whoever made that ad sale about, like, call your local representative, as if that's going to make anything, is the greatest salesperson ever.
7: And look, in the transfer portal and NIL era, it's given a lot of teams hope. Without the transfer portal and NIL era, the University of Indiana does not win a national championship.
6: Agreed.
7: Literally the losingest program in all of college football until about halfway through last year, and they go on and win a national championship. And I think everything is just being thrown together. I think everybody's sick of the lawsuits. Everybody, you heard Heather, she was exhausted by the lawsuits at the beginning of that and so excited to have great games like we had yesterday back. if we can find a way to get these lawsuits out and get these conferences and the NCAA to actually be able to enforce their own rules. I mean, Tony Petitti was on with Ian Fitzsimmons this week on Amber and Ian, and he said, hey, I think we have the right rules. We just have to be allowed to enforce those rules. Yep. And that's where we're at. Get these lawsuits out. Other than that, it's hard to argue with how exciting the product is of college football the last handful of years.
6: There's no doubt about it. We will talk about some of the different debuts we saw that could change the college football playoff race, and more of a breakdown from Mikey, as he loved that. That was such a pun earlier.
0: My new Mikey. Thing.
6: Well done. Well done. Gabe Neitzel, Peter Burns. God, we're so back. Best week ever, ESPN Radio.
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0: Cam Coleman in a slot to the right. Wide left, the tight end Amari Winston. Two more receivers in slots on the left. Manning from the shotgun. Arch with the snap. Looking. Still looking. Sends it over the middle. Coleman, a catch. And a touchdown. Cam Coleman leaping into the air. Pulls it down for his first touchdown as a Texas Longhorn. A 20-yard strike.
1: The great Craig Way from Learfield on the call as Texas destroys the artist formerly known as Southwest Texas. That'd be Texas State Bobcats, 59-7. Shout out to Javonte for going with a little Paul Wall, Mike Jones, still tipping. 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I thought Arch looked good yesterday. Four touchdowns, did have one interception. Cam Coleman was great. Hollywood Smothers was awesome. Ryan Wingo. I mean, this collision course against Julian Sayin and Jeremiah Smith, week two in Austin, Gabe, signed me the hell up because both Ohio State and Texas hit the ground running in week one.
2: And that's the great... I don't want to say maybe the great part of week one is maybe overstating because we're just so excited that the games are back. Mm-hmm. But it kind of feels like now the games are just going to get bigger and bigger. Sure. And bigger as we continue week to week to week. Just the excitement of college football, football in general being back, and then we just start to really build up. I mean, again, you mentioned, so that's next week. The week after that in week three, we've got Ole Miss and LSU. Oh, yeah. Like, there's just so many great games to be looking forward to now that it's back.
1: Oklahoma headed up to Ann Arbor. I thought John Matera and the Sooners looked good over on Friday night, and so they were going to be taking on Bryce Underwood and Kyle Whittingham, who got the crazy win against Western Michigan. We're going to talk a lot more about that and what happened in the Big Ten clock situation on the two Hail Marys that the Wolverines won. But it's time to bring in more Mikey soon for this. Let's go.
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4: All right, you guys talked about Arch's debut yesterday, so I wanted to guys ask you, who else had a big debut yesterday that stuck out to you?
1: So, Gabe, I think if you wake up this morning in Columbia, South Carolina, you were over the moon for several different reasons. One, Lenore Sellers and the Gamecocks looked amazing against, albeit Kent State, right? I think it was 59-0. A huge debut for Kendall Briles, new offensive coordinator. I've said I think South Carolina starts the season 5-1, if not 6-0, and could be one of those dark horse college football playoff picks. But the fact of not only do you win your opener, you look great. But when you wake up the next morning and you see your arch rival lost by 41 points when LSU just dismantled Dabo, Old Yeller Dabo, and Clemson, that coffee is a lot. It hits different this morning if you're in Columbia, South Carolina.
2: Yeah, I'll tell you what, I was really impressed with Alabama and specifically Keelan Russell. Mm-hmm. I mean, so much of the talk heading into the season, okay, this is going to be a big year for Alabama. Can they make a run? Can they be a team that's going to be reckoned with? And you have to replace a guy who, yeah, debating whether or not he was a first-round pick, he went the first round. He went the top half of the first round. So replacing that is asking a lot. So for Keelan Russell, again, against East Carolina, but I don't know how you could ask for a better debut. 18 of 30, 256 yep. yards, no turnovers, and then he's their leading rusher on top of it with 86 yards and a touchdown rushing. That makes me think that Alabama is going to be ready for some of those better teams in the SEC once they get to that portion of their schedule.
1: Well, they'll get to it next week where they're going to be facing the Kentucky Wildcats. Shout out to Will Stein, 36 years old head coach, the former Oregon offensive coordinator. Maybe that's why Oregon struggled a little bit against Boise State, as they didn't have the brilliance of Will Stein. Him, Joe Sloan, they called a great game, the most points ever in a debut for a Kentucky coach. John Summerall had the swamp in Florida looking like it was peak Urban Meyer in Spurrier days. That place was loud. It was electric. They scored over 60. Aaron Filo, Buster Faulkner, Jaden Ball had three touchdowns. The swamp was back to its glory yesterday, too.
2: Yeah, how about Rocco backed for Penn State? Four touchdowns in the debut, 45 points for Penn State? I mean, it was so tumultuous for them last year, and James Franklin no longer there. Bring in Matt Campbell. But that is a pretty good, I would say, debut if you're Penn State. You're going, okay, maybe we can make some noise this year in the Big Ten and bounce back after a very disappointing 2025.
1: How about James Franklin? 73-3 for the Hokies over in Blacksburg against, VMI. That was solid. Josh Hoover for Indiana was solid as well. And Alex Golish, by the hair of his chinny chin chin, gets that win for Auburn over Baylor. Next one, Mikey, what do we got?
4: All right, these walkouts are starting to become like a big thing in college football. Last week we had like Elvis running out with Memphis. I don't know if you caught yesterday.
1: With UNLV. Mullen. They got the win against Hawaii yesterday.
4: Well, the Houston Cougars yesterday came out behind like this big lowrider Cadillac that had crazy rims and was bumping under, and they called it a slab. Is that what the kids called it?
1: That's correct. That is correct. All they were missing was like Bun B coming out.
2: Is that what the kids call it?
1: The only one I didn't like, was it Eastern Michigan or somebody like that, Eastern Washington, where they have the cinder blocks. Where they come out there with the sledgehammer and have to break through the cinder block. The problem is if it doesn't happen quick on a walkout, it's going to look terrible. I get the idea, but trying to like sledgehammer cinder blocks as your run out, that's tough.
2: Yeah, because what if it doesn't work right away, right? Like in your mind, you're like, "Oh, this is gonna look so sick," and then just, "Oh boy, I gotta hit it again." Yeah, that's the simpler the walkout, the better. Don't overcomplicate these things.
1: It was impressive on so many different levels. It was good to see college football back. Georgia Bulldogs looked incredible yesterday. Faison Brandon, the new Tennessee quarterback, true freshman, he looked great in his start for Josh Heupel's team. So many different storylines to get into. We will continue to talk about it, including the 1 second heard around the world, especially in Ann Arbor. Did the Big Ten actually get it right, or this is shades of 1972 USSR Soviet Union taking on the United States? And if you don't know that story, it's one of the wildest ever. He's Gabe Neitzel. You can hit me up over on social media at Peter Burns ESPN as we continue to talk about what happened in week one and get you ready for a little NFL storylines as well. Best week ever on ESPN Radio.
5: 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The American League Central takes center stage as the Minnesota Twins fight for a spot in the postseason. 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
21: It's the first full weekend of college football. I'm Chris Smith. And perhaps the best ending of the day, 16th-ranked Michigan beat Western Michigan when Bryce Underwood threw a Hail Mary TD as time expired after 1 second was put back on the clock following a controversial review of the previous play. And Kyle Whittingham said in his debut it was the right call that lifted his Wolverines over the Broncos 13-12.
22: I was pretty sure there was 1 second left, but that obviously is not up to me. But as the refs went to replay, they confirmed it. And so gave us one more opportunity, and the second time around, Bryce threw a perfect ball because the first one he sailed it out the back, which gives us no chance to catch it. And J.J. made a phenomenal catch. Doesn't surprise me. That's who he is. I see him make contested catches every day in practice. And offensive line gave Bryce enough time to launch it. And so this game will go down in history, Michigan history. I don't know if it's in a positive way, but it'll go down in history for certain.
21: The Big Ten issued a statement standing by the official review saying the Broncos defender who was out of bounds touched the ball before time expired. But with the weight of the national championship expectations on their back and a roster teeming with talent, number two Oregon failed to look the part in their 34-27 win against Boise State. And Coach Dan Lanning described it as a wake-up call for his team. And it turns out LSU doesn't need any more NFL talent on its roster as the number 11 Tigers roll to a 51-10 win against unranked Clemson. On the injury front, Indiana coach Cignetti said running back Kobe Barton will be out a little bit after playing in the Hoosiers' 52-16 victory against North Texas.
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6: Oh, indeed it is. Best week ever on ESPN Radio. So good to be back, and we're so back. Gabe Neitzel in for Courtney Cronin. CC is probably celebrating that Indiana Hoosiers victory. Josh Hoover and Kurt Cignetti with that championship banner looking great. We'll get into that with her a little bit later today. We'll talk all about what happened over in week one. And yes, the Lane Kiffin experience. Buckle in, my friend. Sign the waiver, whatever you need to do, because it is real and it is spectacular. Without further ado, let's get into it with this.
0: This is the biggest story of the week ever.
6: We'll get down to the beatdown in Tiger Stadium in just a little bit. But in Ann Arbor, shades of like App State versus the Wolverines back in 2007, where that was one of the biggest upsets. We thought we had seen one last night. Here's what we thought was what was going to be the biggest upset in Ann Arbor football history. I mean, really, in Western Michigan football history for sure. 101.3 FM, The Brew. Here's what it sounded like.
7: Underwood has the snap. Broncos rush three. Underwood steps up in the pocket, looking downfield, throws one up into the end zone, back of the end zone, out of the back of the end zone. That's it. The game clock score shows zeros, and Western Michigan has come to the big house and defeated the Michigan Wolverines in the season opener. Final score, Western Michigan 12, Michigan 7.
8: It's under further review.
7: And now they're going to review the last play. For what? I have no idea.
6: Gabe, now why did they review the last play?
9: Turns out there was 1 second remaining. And there's still, I think, some confusion over this, whether or not there is a second, whether there's not. If you were watching on TV, they were showing zeros when number 18 touched the ball. Even before he touched the ball, zeros were on the clock. But because he was out of the back of the end zone, he leapt with his left foot out of bounds. So the second he touches it, it's supposed to be killed. And the Big Ten said, 1 second left on the clock. One more chance for Michigan.
6: Let's, before we play on what happened that one last second, let's go to what sounded like NASA Space Command. This is the actual audio that the Big Ten released late last night. This is like Zapruder film of what happened behind the scenes. Listen to the Big Ten Replay Center, their audio of that last Hail Mary.
10: Where's his left foot there?
11: Yeah, like a program. So let's see here. We're taking a look here. Okay, he's jumping from out of bounds.
10: Hold on, we're still looking.
11: So when 18 is touching the football,
10: now.
11: Jim, do you see that?
12: It's dead when he touches the ball.
11: When 18's touching the football, we've got 1 second on the clock.
10: No, I'm
11: you see that?
10: I'll just keep it on because I'm
12: touching
10: him up, but just hold on.
11: And we've got him.
13: Which is the program fee?
11: Jim, are you with me?
10: Yes.
12: Can you hear me, guys?
11: Okay. Yeah, so
10: embedded the clock.
11: We are going to put 1 second on the game clock.
10: Yeah.
11: And we're going to have another play from the previous spot, okay?
6: And at the end, they said that's one small step for man, one giant leap for mankind. And it was one giant leap. J.J. Buchanan from 47 yards out. Here's how it sounded like, courtesy of Doug Karsh from Learfield.
14: Underwood takes the snap. Now they rush four. Back to pass. Back at his own 40. He's going to let it go. This one's coming down in the end zone. It is caught! Touchdown, Wolverines! Touchdown!
15: Are you serious?
14: Absolute miracle!
6: They made him go full Howard Dean. Gabe Neitzel, you got that reference. Kudos to you.
9: Bryce Underwood, you want to talk about a roller coaster game.
6: Buddy.
9: So he starts 5 for 5. On the opening drive, Michigan scores a touchdown.
6: Going to win the Heisman.
9: He then goes 6 for his next 16, including an interception right before the end of the first half. A bad interception before the end of the first half that gave Western Michigan 3 points. And then he completes the Hail Mary for the touchdown and the win, his lone touchdown toss of the game.
2: Credit to Lance Taylor, the Western Michigan coach who handled the loss with class. I mean, Western Michigan's president came out and says, listen, we're going to review this. So they reviewed it. Both conferences have put out a statements, and you heard the audio. And I give credit to the ACC for doing this last year, where they reviewed, they would show it on television, the review, not only on video, but audio, but the Big Ten bringing out the video and audio of that, of here's what it sounded like. Yes, it sounded like NASA, but that's it, at least the transparency of it. We can have the discussion of whether or not it was 0-0 or it was 0.8, and they need to change how the clocks are handled going forward. But it appears by letter of the law, and I can't believe I'm saying that, Michigan did beat Western Michigan 13-12 in a game that seemed completely different. Grab your popcorn. You had to wait a couple of extra hours. The fans were hydrated, and you got the full Lane Kiffin experience right from the jump, courtesy of ESPN Radio. This is a crowd pop.
8: Third down and 6 for the Clemson Tigers, just over their 25-yard line. LSU pinning its ears back on defense. There's the snap. Here comes the heavy pressure, and it's intercepted on the throw at the 30-yard line. Jordan Ross at the 15. Ross at the 5. Ross into the end zone. Touchdown, LSU. Blake Baker's LSU defense forcing Christopher Vezina into an INT and a pick 6.
2: They had Buddy seeing ghosts, absolute ghosts. Tiger Stadium was at its absolute peak Gabe night. So, when not only was Blake Baker's defense looking great, on the flip side of it, Sam Leavitt, well, this is why Lane Kiffin took that private jet to Knoxville and landed a highly touted quarterback. Call courtesy of ESPN Radio.
8: Second and 5, dropping back and rolling out to the right. Leavitt using the legs again. Cuts on the numbers, 10 to the 5. He's bumped near the end zone. And do they call it a touchdown? Touchdown. Sam Leavitt, second rushing touchdown of the night. This one goes for 13 yards. What a first half on the ground for LSU, led by their quarterback, Sam Leavitt.
2: Leavitt over 200 yards passing, over 100 yards rushing. Lane Kiffin, that's even just going into halftime, Gabe Knight. So, and you knew Lane was going to have a little bit of fun. Holly Rowe caught up with him, and he went on this like 2-minute diatribe about, well, we got to get better, even though they were whooping the hell out of Clemson, and ended up with this.
13: Whatever, 38-0.
16: Thank you, coach.
13: Yep.
16: Good map.
13: Everything to say, not say. Imagine if we had pro players.
2: I don't know if he meant to say that on air, because he said, Gabe, I was holding myself back from saying, imagine I had pro players, but he still said it, right?
9: Yeah, it's not a great look, right? Like, it's just not a great look. All the fighting that you've done throughout the course of the week.
2: Mm-hmm.
9: The thing that about all the court cases and everything that I'm honestly most sick of is prosecutors referring to these players as children, Lane Kiffin calling them kids. If you're then going to call them pro players, all right, we can't have this both ways. All right, we can't be calling them kids and be like, oh yeah, but they're also pro players. Like, it's a little thing, but it just bothers me.
2: Lane, Will Wade, LSU just as a whole has completely gone into embracing the villain role, and they give zero blanks. Let's see what Dabo Swinney had to get his thoughts. What happened there, Coach?
17: All right, well, pretty self-explanatory. Best thing about that one is this over.
9: That's
2: about it.
9: A lot of work that needs to be done at Clemson. This was... Going into this game, there was a question this week. All right, who needs this win more? Is it Dabo or is it Lane Kiffin? Because it's such a big debut. I thought it was Dabo because of what it could mean for the future of Clemson.
2: Mm-hmm.
9: And to get whooped like that on national television at night, there are a lot of questions that got to be answered at Clemson.
2: It is old school versus new school, right? And you may not like it, but what Lane Kiffin did was basically take a flamethrower to everything that you thought about college football and turn it on its head. And when he's got that focus and locked in, he's as powerful of a force in college football. On the flip side of it, Dabo has been late to adapt to the transfer portal. He does it begrudgingly, and he's doing it in a ways that a lot of old school college football fans love, saying, hey, man, it's all

0: doing the right thing. And here's what you see, 51-10. I'm a firm believer that's the old Yeller moment for Dabo Swinney, that they're going to go out there, they're going to find an off-ramp, it's going to be a great career, he's going to be able to be a fantastic spokesperson, whether it's on air or whatnot. I think Tony Elliott is eventually going to be the new Clemson head coach, and I think that happens coming up next year.
1: I can appreciate what he was trying to do. Here in Milwaukee, I've been a part of Marquette basketball broadcasts on the pregame halftime for the last handful of years. And Shaka Smart wants to do the same thing. He didn't want to dive into. Guess what? Marquette wasn't very good last year. You know what Shaka Smart did this year?
0: Dove in.
1: Spent some money and dove in head first, getting some big ones. And you can't, I understand wanting to do it that way and building with culture the way you used to. But if you can't do it, you can't begrudgingly then go in. You have to then buy in. And that's what, if you don't buy in as a head coach, the team around you is not going to buy into the concept either.
0: So it's funny. Lane has definitely, from the time that he's done this and the transfer portal is out there, he's been on the cutting edge. He always looks, his brilliance, and really it's almost like on a some different type of spectrum on whether he locks in to how can I get an advantage one way or another. It's his greatest superpower. It's also could be his kryptonite. And that's why it's interesting. Dabo begrudgingly doesn't know which way to go. Lane's kind of that way because he desperately wants to play the villain. Every single thing about Lane Kiffin is, I want to play the villain, but he also still wants to be liked. And I think you just have to wipe that away. Like, Lane always comes out there and says, well, you know, I'm doing it for the kids. That's a bunch of BS. Lane's doing it for the best thing to happen for Lane Kiffin. And guess what? If it's the best thing that happens for Lane Kiffin, it's probably the best thing that's going to happen for LSU football. We saw that last night, 51-10. It was a beatdown. So the question is, do you dip your toes into that or you just go full villain mode? And it was sicko on so many different levels and could change really what college football looks like. Can you imagine LSU, Ole Miss in 3 weeks or 2 weeks, Gabe?
1: Unbelievable. I don't want to get ahead of myself because Ole Miss still has a big game tonight. But if those two teams are sitting there at 2-0, Peter, I mean, it's the game of the year.
0: Buckle up. We got biggest sound of the week ever coming up next. Gabe Neitzel, Peter Burns, this best week ever on ESPN Radio.
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0: man back to throw. Dante steps up, wants to go down. Got him downfield. Moore. DeCorian sidesteps a play at 30. He might be able to make it. He's at the 10. He will make it to the end zone. DeCorian Moore with a little move on by. I'm going to keep going. Two defenders right there. He just jet stopped and then took off.
1: That is Jerry Allen from Learfield, where it was Dante Moore to DeCarrion Moore, while One More Time just plays in the background. Well done, Javonte. Well done. He's having his best week ever. He's Gabe Neitzel. I'm Peter Burns. We got baseball action this Sunday. White Sox hosting the Twins. Coverage begins at 5:30 Eastern on ESPN Radio and the ESPN app. Boise State looked fierce. Right, you kind of wonder about how these teams, a little bit smaller in structure, they were always kind of the Cinderella stories, right? It kind of felt like Boise State was always that Gonzaga squad of college football that had a lot of success up there in the Smurf turf. And then Oregon, all, you know, I mean, listen, everything was talking about what Dante Moore, DeCarrion Moore were able to do for Dan Lanning. I look at this as coming away, Gabe, more impressed with Boise State than I was, oh, I've got real issues with the Oregon Ducks.
2: I'm 100% there with you.
1: Okay.
2: Because Oregon eventually got the win. Offense was certainly clicking in that second half where they were able to put some points on the board, you know, highlighted by the touchdown we just heard. Dante Moore's stat line, he ended up looking good. He's still going to be one of the favorites, I think, all year for the Heisman Trophy. So, yeah, I walked away going, oh, maybe Boise State's better than I think. And for Oregon, yeah, you got the win. You got some things to correct. And I think Boise State walks out of there going, hey, we just hung with the number two team in the country on the road. We're going to be pretty good this season.
1: And I think Dan Lanning's squad's going to be good. And that's the perfect win Dan Lanning, right? I mean, because you can go out there and just rip your teams to high heavens, but you're still 1-0, right? And so I think that's how they'll look at that. They have a lot to clean up for the Oregon Ducks, but they survive in advance. All right. We do it. We scour all of the interwebs in every single broadcast each and every week to give you this.
3: Big Magic Johnson, what has he done?
4: He's got winners. I want people that want to win.
5: Not a game, not a game, not a game. We talking about
6: playoffs. I'm a man. I'm
7: who we thought they were. That's why we took the damn field.
8: Biggest sound from the week ever.
1: Before the games were played, all the preview shows were going crazy. College Game Day was a scene over there in Baton Rouge. They actually had a weather delay, so they had to bring it inside, and then the crowd came back, and it was crazy. Here's what Paul Feinbaum had to say on the other show. That is SEC Nation talking about LSU's leadership.
9: In the end, he's a child. He's a 51-year-old man behaving like a 16-year-old, and the worst part, there are no adults in the room. I thought all college campuses have an athletic director. The one at LSU has been nowhere to be found. The president, Wade Roos, has been nowhere to be found. The governor is calling all the shots, and I wonder if there's any supervision. Does LSU have a board of supervisors? Is someone in charge to allow this to go on? We can quibble about should these guys have come back. That's for another day. That's for a court. But what happened down there has left a stain on this league, and I know it's not going to happen, and it probably shouldn't happen, but if the presidents of the SEC took a vote today, they very well might vote to kick LSU out of the league, and I can tell you, fans out there would not be the least bit upset by it.
1: Well, Gabe, I yield the floor to you to respond to Sir Paul Feinbaum at that point.
2: I understand where he's coming from. And look, the leadership there has been the governor's been involved ever since Brian Kelly got fired last year.
1: Well, the governor led the coup after Brian Kelly got fired to get rid of Scott Woodward and put in basically his guys. And
2: correct.
1: Now the governor sits there as he probably smokes a cigar and be like, and this is what you get, 51-10, and everyone's talking about Lane Kiffin and what he's about to do.
2: But as far as LSU goes, I want to give you credit, Peter, because you had a really good tweet, I thought, about the whole situation, kind of comparing being a part of a conference to joining a country club. Mm-hmm. You got to follow their rules. And I think LSU is at least, I don't want to, scared is probably too strong, but maybe concerned about what would happen if they do place these players on their roster who won their court battle.
1: Agreed.
2: But then what if you end up losing the federal court case? Then what's the SEC going to do to us? So I think they're at least thinking some of these things through at this point, which is why those players didn't end up there. Now, it is, I think it is a bit of a cluster because, I mean, Daquan Wright had told Pete Thamel that
1: he expected to play.
2: I'm expecting to play after they won the court case on Thursday. Well, why would he expect to play, Peter? I'm assuming somebody from the coaching staff said, hey, you win this case, we're going to put you on the roster, you're going to play, you're practicing. So somewhere between winning the court case for these athletes on Thursday and when the roster was due on midnight on Friday, someone at LSU had a change of heart.
1: I don't know who that is. And maybe it came down from the president, because there was a blink. When the president released a statement on Friday morning saying, hey, we're going to look at everything, and talked about Protect College Sports, it gave them an off-ramp. And that off-ramp, Lane took it. Now, do I believe Lane did, quote-unquote, what's right for LSU? I don't know. I think he was probably still pushing for it. But at the end of the day, they may have found a happy medium here. The question is Lane Kiffin still pushed for these two other players, or does he look at what happened here and go, you know what? Let's put this to bed. I don't know. Knowing Lane, he'll continue to push the envelope, because every time he does, if he gets away with it like that, look at what happened. You beat down Clemson 41 points last night in Tiger Stadium. Actually, here's what Lane Kiffin had to say when he was on with the guys over at College Game Day.
10: That's why I've really appreciated our friendship and this week, your guidance with me about, you know, because between you and I, we're about the two most hated people there are. He told me, hey, just focus on it. Don't worry about the noise. A lot of times, to do great things, you're going to be hated.
1: The three biggest trending things in all of sports right now, okay, in college sports: Lane Kiffin, hated. Pat McAfee, hated. Kirk Herbstreit's dog, Peter, hated. Because he gets to travel around on the private jet and he gets his own
2: convenience store.
1: Right?
2: I wish I could travel around.
1: They're all really great. Well, they're all really good at what they do.
2: I mean, Pat should be offended, right? Like, I understand there are people out there that hate Pat. Way more people hate Lane, right? Like, right. Lane, outside of Baton Rouge, is public enemy number one. Yeah, there are some people that hate Pat McAfee, but Pat's still pretty popular. I mean, his show's doing great. He's on College Game Day, going to be on Monday Countdown for ESPN. Like, I think there's still plenty of people out there that enjoy, you know, Pat McAfee. Maybe it's split. Maybe it's closer to 50-50. It is nowhere near 50-50 for Lane Kiffin.
1: Yeah. And you know who loves that? Also, we're not going to play the sound here, but Kurt Cignetti's got to love this, right? His Indiana Hoosiers won a national championship, and he can just fly underneath the radar, reload. Josh Hoover looked great, and it continued to roll on, right? So, again, everybody likes that Lane takes sucks the oxygen out of the room right now, and including, I think, his players do as well, too, because they weren't distracted. Question is what does it look like going forward? We'll talk to Courtney Cronin about that. Should I give her the Hoosiers fight song, Mikey? Should we have that queued up coming up?
11: I'm trying to have it ready.
1: Got to have the hits. She joins us next. Gabe Neitzel, Peter Burns, what a great day to be alive. College football week one in the books.
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0: Jersey at the Big House. I'm Chris Smith. Michigan trailed Western Michigan by 5 late in the contest, and on what seemed to be the final play of the game, Bryce Underwood chucked a Hail Mary that sailed beyond the end zone and into the arms of a Broncos defender. TV replays appeared to show the clock hitting zero with the ball still in the air, but officials ruled there was still a second left to play, and given the second chance by the replay decision, Underwood and the Wolverines took advantage.
1: Underwood takes the snap. Now they rush four. Back to pass, back at his own 40. He's going to let it go. This one's coming down in the end zone. It is caught! Touchdown! Wolverines! Touchdown! Touchdown!
2: Are you serious?
0: The call on Learfield, the 47-yard game-ending Hail Mary, lifted number 16 Michigan over Western Michigan 13-12 in Coach Kyle Whittingham's debut. And it turns out LSU doesn't need any more NFL talent on its roster. It's already oozing with it. And it was on full display in the 11th-ranked Tigers' resounding 51-10 win against unranked Clemson in Lane Kiffin's debut. The 51 points are the fourth most for the Tigers in the season opener since 1936. Meanwhile, after months of considering retirement, safety Harrison Smith has agreed to return to the Vikings for a 15th season on a one-year deal. The 37-year-old is one of 6 defensive backs in NFL history to record at least 35 interceptions and 20 sacks in his career. He joins veteran linebacker Kyle Van Noy, who signed with the Vikings earlier this week.
3: Hey, it's Michelle Smallman, and coming up Monday, it's finally here. The 2026 NFL season is set to finally kick off. We're going to get you ready for it all on Sports for Life. 6 a.m. Eastern, right here on ESPN Radio, ESPN2, and ESPNU.
1: Underwood takes the snap. Now they rush four. Back to pass. Back at his own 40. He's going to let it go. This one's coming down in the end zone. It is caught! Touchdown! Wolverines! Touchdown! Touchdown!
2: Are you serious?
4: College football isn't dead. It just looks and definitely sounds different. Gabe Neisel, Peter Burns. That was Doug Parsh from Learfield IMG on the call. Did he? Now, it sounded like he went full Howard Dean there. Now, you remember Howard Dean was running for president, mm-hmm. and he started going on this rant one time, and it basically ended his campaign. Do we have a version of what Howard Dean sounded like way back in the day? It's pretty close.
5: He went full
4: pretty
5: Howard
4: close.
5: Dean. That's the only way to describe it, Peter. The only way. He 100% went full Howard Dean.
4: Who was probably saying that as she was screaming probably both at the Western Michigan-Michigan finale, but also what happened with LSU and Clemson last night in the real Death Valley. CeCe joins us right now. Courtney Cronin, normally the star of this fine radio show. CeCe, what's your biggest takeaway from last night?
6: What is a second? Like, can we figure? I'm still messed up on the Western Michigan finale. How poorly Michigan played throughout that entire game. For Kyle Whittingham to have that be his introduction to that fan base in that stadium, you got to bring it next week. You got to come a lot more correct than they did. But what it just shows you, like, this truly the whole game of inches thing. 1 second changed the course of that game, and I will never understand why teams do not blitz on a Hail Mary. Like, you guys know this. I covered the game between the Bears and the Commanders 2 years ago, that tanked Chicago season in Washington when they lost on that Hail Mary because they dropped 8 and had 3 pass rushers. Why do teams not blitz on the Hail Mary? I'll never understand it, but what an incredible weekend that we got here, from Indiana winning to what we saw from Ohio State, Georgia, and those 5 consecutive touchdown drives. Like, college football's back, and I'm pumped, guys.
5: Well, as long as we're talking about the second, Courtney, the Big Ten was fairly transparent, put out a statement, put out the video with the audio of their replay center, kind of go, hey, this is the process we went through. But the cameras, for whatever reason, weren't synced with the clock on the NBC broadcast. I don't know how that happened, and then can you trust that that camera was synced with what the Big Ten was looking for? Do you think this is over and done with, or does the Big Ten still have more explaining to do?
6: Well, I'm sure that they wanted only one MAC upset for the weekend, so they were thrilled that they could be able to, mitigate that as much as they could. But the whole timing of the camera angles is a little suspect based on what the officials saw and were able to overturn the ruling that, you know, or put the 1 second back on the clock. I understand what the MAC said. I understand what the Big Ten said. It doesn't pass the eye test in real time because we didn't get to see it ruled as such. It looked like it was zeros on the clock when that ball hits that player's hand in the back of the end zone when he's out of bounds. So I understand why they did it in theory once you go back and look at that. But if that evidence isn't available to us in real time, doesn't it look a little suspect? Doesn't it look like they were trying to do Michigan a favor there? Not going conspiracy theory on you. I'm just telling you how I saw it. That's what I think is a little unfair to those, the whole team from Western Michigan going in there and having to deal with that.
4: I thought, Cordy Cronin joining us here on Best Week Ever, I thought Lance Taylor, the head coach of Western Michigan, handled himself with the utmost grace afterwards. Even the Western Michigan president, anytime the president of the university goes to a press conference, no good things are going to happen, right? And in fact, Mikey, I think we have the sound. If you guys can play it, I want our audience to understand this is what the Big Ten ended up putting out last night. Now, it's going to sound like NASA Command Center, like they're actually trying to land a rocket on the moon or something like that. But this is the audio that the Big Ten provided describing behind the scenes why they ruled the way they did.
7: Where's his left foot there?
8: Yeah,
7: like a program.
8: So let's see here. We're taking a look here. Okay, he's jumping from out of bounds.
7: Hold on, we're still looking.
8: So when 18 is touching the football,
7: now.
8: Jim, do you see that?
9: It's dead when he touches the ball.
8: When 18's touching the football,
7: go back,
8: we've got 1 second on the clock.
7: No, I'm sorry.
8: Do you see that?
7: I'll just keep it on because
9: I do.
7: But just hold on.
8: And we've got him.
10: But is the program feed?
8: Jim, are you with me?
7: Yes.
9: Can you hear me, guys?
7: Okay. Yeah, so embedded the clock.
8: We are going to put 1 second on the game clock.
7: Yeah.
8: And we're going to have another play from the previous spot, okay?
4: I mean, this is Buzz Aldrin, Neil Armstrong, and the replay center, CC. And, of course, it came down to it. Even the broadcast is like, could this be a kick six situation where they put a second back on the clock? Sure enough, they did, and it gave us one of the wildest finishes we'll ever remember in college football history.
6: And I got to give the Big Ten credit for releasing that the same way that we saw on Friday night in the Miami and Stanford game when we were trying to figure out, is it illegal touching? Did it touch the Miami player on the punt? The transparency with the officiating, I would love to see translate to other leagues, to the SEC, to the NFL eventually. I don't know if that'll ever happen, if that's, you know, when hell freezes over. But to have that level of culpability and, you know, responsibility to the viewers to explain exactly why. If you're going to put a second back on a clock and change the outcome of a game going from, you know, potentially the second worst upset in program history after App State to a 1 point, you know, to a 1 second win over a team that you had no business playing around with, to be able to have that sort of look behind the curtain was important yesterday for college football. And I'm really, because otherwise we're talking about the game being rigged or the game being fixed and not having any sort of answers as to our biggest questions of what played out. So I'm pleased with that. It was tough in real time because even the broadcaster, even Noah Eagle, and, you know, everybody on the broadcast is talking about, like, I don't understand why this just happened. So to get it after the fact, I think was good. I thought everybody handled themselves at the press conference, you know, in an appropriate manner to explain the emotion of that moment. I was a little surprised that the fans rushed the field. I mean, you're Michigan, act like you've been there. You won a national championship in 2023, but nonetheless, like, I mean, we got, it was a great finish. It was an ugly game, and you can, no one can argue that, but it was a great finish.
5: It wasn't ugly for your Indiana Hoosiers, Courtney. Josh Hoover, 4 touchdown passes in that game. Also kind of got bloodied up a little bit before he threw one of those touchdown passes. Is that going to be the new screensaver on your phone, Josh Hoover and the bloody nose?
6: I mean, I might have to make it that. How badass was that? His helmet gets ripped off. It cuts up his nose. He's in there gushing blood as he, you know, gets him out of the game. He stays in and finishes off that drive. I thought it was awesome. And for the statement win that they had in the first game since the national championship, number 16 in the country, you know, not that anybody was playing around with North Texas. I was a little too tight for my liking in the beginning of that game. But then, you know, it's 31-16, and then all of a sudden at the end it's 52-16. Great win, good way to start off this, you know, third year with Kurt Cignetti, and to be able to see Josh Hoover, the TCU transfer, who I think should be in the Heisman mix this year. I know that we're going to be hearing a lot about Jeremiah Smith, Julian Sain, so many others in college football, Arch Manning. Like, keep an eye on the quarterback in Bloomington. Yes, one just won it, but this one is certainly one to be reckoned with as well.
4: Here's the big deal, though. Will Kurt Cignetti start getting a big head now that he wins all these games? I mean, listen, listen to the attitude that he had. I think he's starting to get a little egocentric here. Listen.
10: Seeing the new sign in the south end zone, what was that response from you and the team?
11: I didn't see it.
10: You didn't see it at all?
11: I heard we were putting it up. I think we were in a locker room. I knew we were going to be in a locker room, and I honestly never saw it. But I know we won it last year for a fact, and it was fun.
4: Just strike up the music. Do we have, Javonte, do we have the music? I got to give her the, there it is.

0: officials. Was that good, Cece?
1: That was really good.
0: Okay,
1: good. You know, you're on your A game. It's week one, but you're already performing like you're in the national championship, which I expect nothing less from you, Peter.
0: As an LSU fan, how do you think that I'm going to feel right now? Did you see what happened? Did you see Lane Kiffin basically look like, what was it, Charlie Murphy in Prince? You know, what they did to Dabo Swinney's couch? I mean, that's what it felt like. Yesterday.
1: BTA in the worst way. And for him to have a win like that after the week that they had, and I'm still not convinced that he's going away quietly with this whole signing pro players, former pro players back onto your roster, but sheesh, that is a statement of all statements. Worst loss, I believe, for Clemson under Dabo. Yikes. I mean, are they still pouring out of Death Valley right now? Do they get a little bit later to day drink and, you know, sober up from last night considering of the long rain delay?
0: I don't even know how this plays out. Does that tell you more about what LSU could do? Or
1: This tells me I don't need to see Daquan Wright or anybody else back on that roster. That is a damn good roster. Without pro players, yes, Lane said they could have been up 38-0 had they had pro players when that little walk-off that he had with Holly Rowe at halftime. But either way, that's a statement victory of all statement victories. 51 points at home, the record for first downs, too, in a game. Like, it doesn't get better than that for LSU.
0: Charlie Weiss had everybody. Blake Baker did a great job. I mean, that was the whole Lane Kiffin experience. But on the flip side of it, what does this mean for Dabo Swinney and Clemson?
1: I don't think most people expected them to win. It was a pipe dream to think they could go in there and pull off the upset with the roster that they have, and a quarterback who had never been in a moment like that. You know, the thing that he told Kirk Herbstreit before the game is, my poise is my, you know, that's his number one trait that he brings in. Well, you're in Death Valley. There's 106,000 people who have been drinking all day, and the game's been delayed 2 hours, the second pass of the game, and I'm not putting it on him. But I think that that's a moment that, you know, if the circumstances aren't perfect, you're not getting out of there alive. And they didn't. So it doesn't tell me anything different about Dabo Swinney and the way that that roster is formed, the way that he believes they should be playing college football in today's day and age, than I already knew. I was rooting for chaos, but we got a blowout.
0: Mm-hmm. Cordy Cronin, what do you got going on today? Why the heck were you, well, you just wanted to take today off? You're at the lake? Or
1: no, I have Sports Center in 17 minutes, so that's where I'm about to go head into the studio right now.
0: Oh, I get it. More important to do television than just this little radio show that launched your career, you know, some 15 years ago. Kind of unbelievable. Thanks, Cece. Appreciate you.
1: Exactly that. Exactly that, Peter.
0: I love you. All right, bye.
1: There it is. See you next week. Bye.
0: ESPN radio host. She'll be on SportsCenter. You go check that out. I kid because I care. Cece does such a great job. And, of course, we'll get ready for a lot of NFL action. That'll kick off next week. All right, we got so much more of week one breakdown, including arguably the saddest fireworks show in the history of modern mankind. Gabe Neitzel, Peter Burns, best week ever on ESPN radio.
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0: outs right. RC Dub to the left. Quarterback draw. Russell walks into the end zone. Touchdown, Alabama. Keelan Russell. The running touchdown as Alabama spread the field and then just kept it in the hands of one of the most dynamic players in college football.
1: That would be Keelan Russell, and that would be Chris Stewart from Learfield on the call as Alabama cruised by East Carolina yesterday. Gunnar Stockton looked amazing for Georgia. Faison Brandon for the Tennessee Volunteers was great. Rocco Becht, you were talking about earlier. Fantastic going over to give Matt Campbell and Penn State that victory. So we had a lot of really good performances. I was blown away with how good Florida looked with John Summerall. The Swamp looked loud last night. They're fired up for him. And it's honestly, it's kind of a shame that we're not going to see Florida and LSU play this year, because I think that would have been a fantastic a matchup. As you know, Buster Faulkner, the offensive coordinator that came over from Georgia Tech, Jaden Ball looked great. That was a huge debut for the Gators as well, Gabe.
2: Yeah, I mean, really, you just take a look at college football. I think maybe we're just excited that the games are back, and at least for a 24 to 48 hour period, maybe even a little bit longer once you include the games today. And of course, we've got a game on Labor Day Monday. Maybe we can just leave the lawsuits and stop worrying about that for a short period of time and just focus on the thing we all love.
1: And
2: that is college football on the field.
1: Yeah, we will see that. Obviously, we've got a couple big games tonight. We've got the Apple Cup, believe it or not. Washington State and Washington. That's going to be over at 4 p.m. And then Wisconsin, Notre Dame. So
2: at Lambeau.
1: At Lambeau, that's right. 21-point favorite. That's what the Fighting Irish are right now against the Badgers up there in Wisconsin. And then over on ABC, Louisville, Ole Miss. The only top 25 matchup that we had. Guess the spread of that game real quick, Gabe.
2: I think it's, what is it, 7.5? Ole Miss by 7.5?
1: Right now, Ole Miss appears to be a 6.5-point favorite.
2: Okay.
1: With the over and under 54 in a hook. That call, or that game is going to be in Nissan Stadium over in Nashville. All right, so we'll break down those games a little bit longer, or a little bit later in the show. But without further ado, it's time for Mikey C.
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4: All right, guys, I don't know if, I'm sure actually you guys saw this on Thursday. UMass got a big win.
1: Yes.
4: Upsetting Rutgers after like being on like a 118-game losing streak. And
1: I think that's a little much, but I don't know if it's 118 games. I mean, this is like Prairie View A&M back in the day, but
4: it was close.
1: Wasn't good.
4: Well, anyways, Greg Schiano and Rutgers ended up celebrating the loss with a spectacular fireworks display. In fact, I can play some of it if you want to hear.
1: Go ahead.
4: This is the actual fireworks going on at Rutgers Stadium.
1: So wait, they had a fire. I get why they do it. Hey, it's the opener. We want you to stick around. We're going to beat the hell.
2: They were 29.5-point favorites.
1: 30-point favorite. You had to think, hey, we're going to take the kids out there. They'll get us to see a victory. By the way, they paid UMass $1.5 million.
2: Oof.
1: Plus whatever the fireworks are. So, Gabe, here, real quick, here is always my proposal. There's two things that I will die on a hill for. One, okay, there needs to be a committee that says on whether or not a game is worthy of a court or field storming or not. Right? It's like Western Michigan storming the field after beating Western Michigan on the second Hail Mary. That's not
2: allowed.
1: You can't do that, right?
2: Correct.
1: You get penalized for that. Like, we'll have a whole committee that says whether or not, if you win this game in the way that you do, can you rush the field or rush the court? That's one. Number two, if you ever lose a game, one of these bye games that you have to give somebody a lot of money to, contractually in that contract, you have to hand the school that beat you one of those huge Happy Gilmore checks.
2: At midfield.
1: At the midfield, at the 50-yard line, at the conclusion of the game. So, like, Rutgers, as the fireworks are going off, hands literally the PGA Tour Happy Gilmore check to UMass for $1.5 million. I would have it written up in every bye game contract.
2: So my question about the Rutgers fireworks is this. What's worse, Rutgers playing fireworks after losing that game, or, I don't know if you saw this, speaking of fireworks, so Delaware decided to start shooting off fireworks every time they score a touchdown this year.
1: Okay.
2: They scored 42 points against Merrimack on Thursday, and after they had scored their fourth touchdown, they got to 28 points. They put a, on their scoreboard, this, unfortunately, because Delaware has found the end zone too many times.
1: Oh,
2: we're
1: no.
2: out of fireworks.
1: Oh, no.
2: How do you run out of fireworks after four touchdowns?
1: Do you think they
2: if
1: went
2: you're
1: to, like...
2: If you're going to be doing fireworks like that, I feel like you're underselling your team if you only think they're going to score four touchdowns. You got to be ready for these.
1: After six, I can get it. Hey,
2: sure.
1: We had no idea we were going to do it.
2: Yeah.
1: I mean,
2: four
1: you
2: touchdowns?
1: Had to think, you had to go look at the Merrimack too deep and think we had a pretty good shot at over 28 points.
2: Yeah.
1: Or maybe that's just an NIL budget deal. They didn't have the budget for it. Like, we... Please donate. They put like a QR code. That'd have been good
2: donate.
1: Marketing.
2: Right? Next week, we need more money for fireworks. Yes. In case we score five touchdowns next week, we need the money.
1: I just, at some point for poor Rutgers, they needed to say, hey, man, we had a malfunction. Sorry. Like, we can't do the fireworks show. What else we got, Mikey?
4: Well, the Rams are going to need money to get those little C's for their uniforms. They named 11 team captains for the 2026 roster. Matthew Stafford, Kyren Williams, Davante Adams, Tyler Higbee. I mean, 11 of them. I don't have to go through the whole roster. Too many cooks
1: like,
4: in the pot or what?
1: 11 team captains is a little... This is very like Jim Harbaugh. Like, he would do something weird like that. Or is it one of these like Kawhi Leonard's Assyrian contracts where it's like, hey, if you re-sign, you'll be a team captain.
4: I'd feel bad if I wasn't named a captain.
1: I know.
4: Oh, am I not liked?
1: Who feels worse? A member of the Rams who does not have a team captain, or the team Delaware that did not have enough fireworks after scoring 28 points?
2: If you, 20% of your roster is captains, if you have that many captains, do you even have a captain? Like, you can't.
1: You know what they
2: like
1: always
2: you have
1: say.
2: To have a
1: you
2: leader,
1: got 11
2: right?
1: team captains, you don't have one.
2: You don't have one. That's
1: Socrates,
2: the old saying.
1: I think Plato actually said that.
2: It's the old saying. It's like a participation trophy at this point. And I guess you want to make everybody feel as good as they can. But I remember a handful of years ago for the Packers, they had Za'Darius Smith was not named a captain. And he had previously been a captain. And he decided that he was going to go out and get a chain with the C.
1: I thought you were going to say he sewed the C on his own jersey.
2: No, God. He was upset, so he got himself one of those chains, but it looked like the C that you put on the NFL jersey. That was his last year in Green Bay, believe it or not.
1: Who knew? We'll go to Green Bay and talk a little bit about Wisconsin Notre Dame coming up a little bit later, and our full takeaways from a wild and crazy week one. By the way, LSU just scored again on Clemson. That was too easy of a joke. I had to take it.
5: Good target!
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17: There are certain foods you never really forget. Maybe it's your dad's pancakes on a Saturday morning, a soup your mom always made every winter, or a dish that instantly transports you back to your aunt's kitchen. For Chef Gaetano Mastrangelo, most of his core memories around food stem from his grandma's traditional cooking.
18: She would prepare all the meals for our family, for special events, weekend dinners, and I just remember the smell. I could the flavors. I think that rooted my background in just authentic and rustic cuisine that was just made with care. And all I can remember to this day are just those taste memories. And that's what I think drives me. I want to create those taste memories for everyone so that they can have the same experience that I had.
17: From an early age, he wanted to be a professional chef and eventually made that dream happen. Throughout his career, he's worked in high-end restaurants and hotels and was also the executive chef and director of dining at the NBA League office. Today, though, his customers skew a little younger and are often brutally honest. He's currently the regional executive chef for the Mid-Atlantic region of Chartwell's K-12 and helps develop school menus for thousands of school children.
18: My favorite are the elementary kids because they're telling me exactly what they love and what they don't. Some of those conversations could be around anything as just mundane as a vegetable. In kindergarten, they're telling me how much they love broccoli. And it's kind of funny. You sit down and you go, okay, it's broccoli. But they're telling me that they want to see more broccoli on a menu because they really love it. The bluntness is there because if they're telling me they don't like something, I take that as an immediate challenge to say, okay, how can I change that methodology in their mindset? Because if I'm going to create a positive taste memory for them moving forward, then I need to know what they don't like. And then that helps us build menus, and we're seeing some really great things coming out of that.
17: And sometimes the food just needs a different texture or flavor, or maybe it needs to be paired with something the child already loves. Because I don't like broccoli, and I didn't like that broccoli are two very different comments. And as kids get older, he says their preferences can change fast.
18: We know that palates change from elementary to middle to high school, and we're able to build around there. So we're able to make new combinations for classic favorites that they're seeing. And then we're able to turn around and see those concepts and trends that they love, like spicy. Spice is a huge flavor driver right now. And we see it everywhere. We see it out in our restaurants and in our concepts outside of school. And we're bringing those into school because we know that they like that.
17: For a lot of us, school lunch still brings up some pretty specific memories. A basic slice of cheese pizza, maybe some chicken nuggets, or cheesy breadsticks with a side of marinara. But Chef Gaetano says school cafeteria menus have expanded quite a bit.
18: I'm a parent of two high school students, so I understand what the average parent is looking at trying to navigate everything throughout their day. And, you know, somebody likes this or somebody doesn't like that. And if I can help do that in school and they can come home and say, hey, I had this today, and the parents are really excited about that, well, then I did my job.
17: Some of his most popular creations tap into different cultures and flavors trending online.
18: I see that comfort food is coming back. Students are really looking forward to that. And we've got a really awesome program called Mac and Cheeseology that blends that comfort food, mac and cheese. It all starts with that really great base of cheesy al dente pasta, and we top it with really awesome ingredients. There's roasted vegetables. We've got balsamic roasted tomatoes. We've got buffalo or barbecue chicken. There are other toppings that go in there, and a student can create their own meal. And that choice helps drive the students to come back every day and try new different things.
17: The idea of starting with something safe and building outward isn't only useful in a school cafeteria, it's also a low-pressure strategy for parents at home. A child who won't touch a bowl of roasted vegetables or try a certain spice might be more open to it as a topping on something familiar. Like pizza.
18: Like Greek-style feta pizza, roasted jerk chicken pizza, ranch pickle pizza. Students really love that one. A crispy chicken hot honey pizza, margarita flatbread, buffalo chicken calzones, or just a few of those things. I mean, why wouldn't you be excited to try that? I am. And, you know, we're also an inclusive environment because we understand that there are just, you know, meals are just not a one-size-fits-all approach.
17: And oftentimes a new food with completely different flavors for one kid is another kid's favorite dish at home.
18: Throughout the day, a student's schedule is very, very regimented, and it should be because they're learning. They're moving through their day. The only time that they've got a chance to be a little bit independent is during lunch. And we're giving them the opportunity to go to different places, experience new things. I actually was at an event. We were working with Jonathan Zaragoza, who's one of our chefs with Mexico. His recipe for albondigas, which is like a stew with meatballs and vegetables and tomato-based sauce that's over rice. And it was so delicious. But we had a student actually come in and go, oh my God, my grandmother makes this. And he had all 10 of his friends try that for lunch that day.
17: For that student, the dish was already a taste of home. But for his friends, it became a chance to try something new from a different country and culture. And if you've been packing the same boring snack or lunch for work for years, this same rule applies. You don't have to overhaul your entire lunch, but just change up one part. A new sauce or seasoning with some Mexican chilies or Indian masala. Chef Gaetano uses chickpeas as an example. Some kids and adults may not love the texture of hummus, so instead of blending chickpeas, try prepping it this way.
18: Chickpeas are a wonderful source of nutrition. I love them. They're in my house all the time. If you actually take them, you can make them yourself and boil them from dry, or grab a can. Rinse the chickpeas out, drain them, dry them, add a little bit of olive oil and fresh seasonings to it, a little bit of garlic, maybe some seasonings like Italian seasoning or fresh parsley and fresh oregano, and just put them in an oven that's very low and slow and cook them until they're dry. Maybe at a 300 degree oven, probably for about a half an hour, shake them every now and again. You're getting a roasted chickpea with a lot of flavor there. That's a great snack option. So instead of students actually going into their pantry and pulling out popcorn or potato chips or those kinds of snacks, you've got a healthier option there that's loaded with great nutrients and power-packed with flavor.
17: And you can change up that same recipe by using different spices. Try adding some cumin or paprika, or go smokier with a smoked sea salt, rosemary, and garlic. The takeaway is that trying something new doesn't have to mean finding a complicated recipe or buying a dozen ingredients. Small changes can stick. And years from now, a child may not remember every school lunch or after-school snack, but certain flavors and dishes still bring back a familiar feeling. 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I'm Gary Price.
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5: The NBA we know today has been shaped by greats like Michael Jordan, Kobe Bryant, and Magic Johnson. These and other black athletes have transformed basketball through their athleticism and skill on the court. But when the NBA was just getting started, players who looked like them weren't welcome.
6: The NBA was segregated for 3 years, from 1947 to 1950. In 1950, the NBA drafted Earl Lloyd from West Virginia State College, and then they drafted four of the great players: Bill Russell, Wilt Chamberlain, Oscar Robertson, Elgin Baylor, four African-American men that were very prominent in building the NBA.
5: That's Ray Scott, a former NBA player, coach, and author of The NBA in Black and White. Growing up, Scott thought his dreams of playing professionally would never happen because of the color of his skin. Back then, black players could only play on teams known as the Black Fives, which weren't officially recognized as part of the NBA. For Scott, black players finally getting drafted in 1950 meant that he had a shot to make it to the main stage. And he did.
6: I was drafted in 1961 into the NBA after never even thinking that I would be drafted particularly prominently into the NBA.
5: But even after the NBA desegregated, it took nearly 10 years for black players to have an equal chance at getting drafted.
6: North Carolina, Duke, Alabama, Auburn, all of those schools, African-American kids couldn't attend. So coming through the 60s, that was beginning to happen. And so consequently, the NBA, because it was a league that was constructed of All-Americans, kids that made All-American in college or that were prominent in high school and became prominent in college, that was who was drafted into the NBA.
5: Once these universities desegregated, a greater number of black players began to get drafted into the NBA in the 60s. While Scott and other athletes were included, it was a completely different reality off the court.
6: That 60s period was so tumultuous because my career as a 16-year-old in high school was paralleled with the murder of Emmett Till in 1955 in Mississippi. And this is simply a young 14-year-old kid that was accused of some dastardly deed.
5: Till's murder became a rallying point for the growing civil rights movement. And even though the NBA had

0: desegregated on paper, the racism shaping the country followed black players into the league. They faced harassment on and off the court, and in the South couldn't always eat or stay with their white teammates. There were also rumors of an unofficial quota limiting teams to 4 black players. Still, Scott built an 11-year playing career with the Detroit Pistons, Baltimore Bullets, and Virginia Squires. After retiring, he became head coach of the Pistons, and in 1974, the first black man named NBA Coach of the Year.
1: It forced me to take a look back on how I became, or how I came to come to such an honor, because I was a kid from South Philly, a third floor walk up, and it left me standing at midcourt before 10 or 11,000 fans at Cobo Hall in Detroit, wondering how I got to this position in my life, how so many people had intervened and helped me and supported me to become a player, to stay out of trouble, to go to school. It just leaves you just standing at midcourt thinking about all these things. And I remember the commissioner, the deputy commissioner, Cy Gourdin, asked me if I had any words. And I said no, because I had to go out and coach right after that against the Chicago Bulls in a playoff series. So I certainly wasn't thinking about how honored and how thrilled I was at that time.
0: Now, off the court and looking back, Scott says that receiving this title was the highlight of his NBA career. The irony isn't lost on him that the NBA went from a segregated league to, more than 75 years later, one in which many of its highest paid and most prominent players are African American.
1: I think the other leagues, particularly the NFL, because that's our number one sport in the country, can learn some things. I write in the book about Colin Kaepernick and how, you know, he was just blackballed out of football. And I don't even think he has a career left. But we had a kid in the NBA who changed his name and became Mahmoud Abdul-Rauf. Mahmoud was suspended for not standing for the national anthem. He was brought to the table. Let's talk about this. He was reinstated back into the NBA and had a 7 or 8 year career because we chose to talk about it. We chose to look at it from his perspective. What is it that he's thinking? What is it that he's feeling? And the NBA charged straight ahead, and this kid played out his career.
0: In 2022, the NBA awarded $25 million to former players of the ABA, the American Basketball Association, a separate league that ran from 1967 to 1976.
1: The NBA had a league begin called the ABA, the ones with the red, white, and blue ball. And the guys that played in that league played extremely hard. They did what they could do to bring this league to fruition. But after 10 years, the league folded. And so you were left with 150 to about 200 players that, if they weren't absorbed into the NBA, and 4 teams were, then what do these guys do?
0: Back then, the NBA was still mostly white. The ABA gave many black players another way into professional basketball. But that opportunity didn't last. When the league folded, players who weren't picked up by the NBA often had nowhere else to go. Years passed. Then stories began to emerge of former ABA players living in poverty and becoming homeless.
1: They awarded those players in the ABA, and there will be 114 of them, which will receive at least now $11,000 a year. Not all the money in the world, but it's more than they had before this happened. Through that meeting, they got $25 million awarded to them. And that will make an incredible difference to these gentlemen.
0: While this is one positive, there are also a lot of negatives. Why did it take so long for these players to get compensated for the discrimination they faced back in the 60s? Scott says it's these conversations that challenge leadership.
1: When you bring people to the table and you respect their position and they respect yours, you can arrive somewhere, you can get somewhere. And that's what I believe in the book that I wrote. That's what I believe about the NBA.
0: To find out more about Ray Scott, visit viewpointsradio.org. 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I'm Marty Peterson.
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2: This is Viewpoints Explained. I'm Ebony McMorris. In the online community, peptides are being propped up as the next big body hack. These injectable vials promise leaner bodies, glowier skin, and fast recovery times. But what's the catch? For now, they're largely unregulated and the results and long-term effects aren't well studied yet. The term peptide doesn't describe one treatment, but is a broad name for short chains of amino acids, aka the building blocks of protein. Our bodies naturally make these acids, and each one can send a different signal to help control functions like blood sugar, inflammation, and tissue repair. While some peptides, like insulin and Ozempic, have been carefully studied and approved by the government, many trendier products online are a different story. Over the last year, wellness clinics and online sellers on the black market have ramped up their production of different peptide products that claim to help people quickly burn fat, stimulate collagen, and speed up other natural processes. Harvard Health says some lab and animal studies have shown promise for wound healing, but large human trials are still missing. This creates two different risks. The peptide may not work or could cause unintended side effects. A vial bought from an unregulated website can also contain the wrong dose, harmful contaminants, or a mix of filler ingredients. In July, a Food and Drug Administration advisory panel recommended letting compounding pharmacies make 6 of the 7 peptides it reviewed, despite concerns from the agency's scientists about limited evidence. However, the recommendation isn't final, however, and still needs final approval from the FDA. Even if it does eventually pass, licensed pharmacies could make the supply safer. But regulated manufacturing still doesn't answer the bigger question, do these expensive treatments actually work? That's Viewpoints Explained for this week. I'm Ebony McMorris.
8: Welcome to Culture Crash, where we examine what's new and old in entertainment. When vinyl records were replaced by 8-tracks and cassette players, it seemed as though this old way of listening to music would never be revived. However, decades later, it's pretty easy to find local record stores or order new and used albums online. And it's not just a few collectors who are bringing back the vinyl market. Huge superstars like Adele, Taylor Swift, and Ed Sheeran are all pushing new releases out onto records, and that market is booming. Though far from its heyday, more than 2 million vinyl records were sold in just 1 week last December. In fact, for a while, there was a shortage of places for artists to get new records pressed as demand was outstripping supply. I personally have dipped my toes into the expansive waters of shopping for and listening to vinyl records, and I have to say, there really is a certain tactile magic that is thrilling about looking through records at a store. And though it may seem somewhat quaint, there's a specific element in listening to music on a true record that tickles a different part of your brain. So whether you prefer to fire up old Beatles albums or a new Billie Eilish record, it is very easy to revel in your favorite music in its analog glory. I'm Evan Rook.
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0: Wild Week 1 of college football. I'm Chris Smith. And perhaps the best ending of the day, 16-ranked Michigan beat Western Michigan when Bryce Underwood threw a Hail Mary TD as time expired after 1 second was put back on the clock following a controversial review of the previous play. Head coach Kyle Whittingham said it was the right call that lifted his Wolverines over the Broncos 13-12.
1: I was pretty sure there was 1 second left, but that obviously is not up to me. But as the refs went to replay, they confirmed it, and so gave us one more opportunity. And the second time around, Bryce threw a perfect ball because the first one he sailed it out the back, which gives us no chance to catch it. And J.J. made a phenomenal catch. Doesn't surprise me. That's who he is. I see him make contested catches every day in practice. And offensive line gave Bryce enough time to launch it. And so this game will go down in history, Michigan history. I don't know if it's in a positive way, but it'll go down in history for certain.
0: The Big Ten issued a statement standing by the official review, saying a Broncos defender who was out of bounds touched the ball before time expired. And it turns out LSU doesn't need any more NFL talent on its roster as the 11th-ranked Tigers roll to a 51-10 win against unranked Clemson in Lane Kiffin's debut. The 51 points are the fifth most by an LSU head coach in his team debut in program history. Meanwhile, Wisconsin's starting right tackle Kevin Haywood, who is nursing a lower body injury, is expected to play against 4th-ranked Notre Dame, sources told ESPN's Pete Dammel. But right guard Emerson Mandel is not expected to play because of a foot issue. Also, Indiana coach Segnetti said running back Kobe Martin will be out a little bit after the Hoosiers' victory.
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3: Well, normally we do like an NFL whip around on an NFL Sunday. We'll get that next week. But we still got games over on this fine Labor Day. So we do a little college football flair of that. Gabe Knights and Peter Burns, best week ever on ESPN Radio. So let's do the college version of it, shall we?
4: Number 24, Louisville. And number 9, Ole Miss.
3: Mark Schlabaugh has a front row seat. Actually, he has all the best front row seats. He gets to cover all the golf stuff that we do. He's got the best beat in all of ESPN. We'll be there in Nashville for Ole Miss and Louisville. The SEC 15-0 after week one games. What's the biggest thing you'll be watching in this game between Ole Miss and Louisville to see if they can go 16-0?
5: Yeah, Peter. I mean, Ole Miss brings two of the best players back in college football, Trinidad Chambliss and Quan Lacy. Looking at those new offensive tackles, Terrence Davis on the left side, Texas transfer Tommy Kinsler on the right side. How do they hold up against Clev Lubin at 8.5 sacks, 13.5 tackles for loss, and Tyler Thompson? And then on the other side for Ole Miss, that rebuilt defense, a lot of transfers at linebacker and in the secondary. Be curious to see how that defense looks with Pete Golding continuing to call plays.
6: Mark, on the other side for Louisville, since Jeff Brohm has gotten there, they've gone 10-4, 9-4, 9-4. They're in the top 25. They want to take that next step and be, you know, considered for the college football playoff. What can they do this year that can make it different from the first 3 years under Brohm?
5: Yeah, it's, you know, Lincoln Keenholz, the former Ohio State backup, you know, doesn't have a lot of experience. I'd be curious to see how much leash he has tonight. A little bit different type of quarterback than what Brohm's had. But, you know, again, this is the type of situation that Brohm has flourished in at both Purdue and Louisville. For the betting people out there, 11-4 against the spread since 2018. When he's an underdog of 7 points or more. And I think the line's right about 6.5 right now.
3: Yep. Last thing for you. Did you learn more about LSU and Lane Kiffin or Dabo Swinney and Clemson?
5: Man, as good as LSU looked, Clemson looked equally as bad. I'm afraid it may be over up there. That was a miserable performance.
3: It was not good for them. Tony Elliott on line two, I would imagine that's the case. Thank you. Enjoy the day, Mark.
5: Thanks, guys. Enjoy it.
3: There you go. Next one.
4: Wisconsin at number 4, Notre Dame.
3: I honestly thought I was on a restraining order to talk to, not Mike Golic Jr., because I always got along pretty well with him, but Mike Golic Sr., the legend that, of course, co-hosted the Golics back here on ESPN Radio and color analyst for SoFi Notre Dame Radio Network. So I guess the statute of limitations has run out, Mr. Golic.
5: Yeah, I think so. Yeah, I think we're back in the good graces.
3: I love that, and I love the fact that Marcus Freeman has brought a different tenor to this squad, and all eyes are on them. They're going to be in Lambeau. They're 20-point favorite. Like, you know, boots on the ground when you see this Irish squad, what does America need to know right now before we'll find out in a couple hours?
5: Depth. I mean, their depth, especially on the defensive side of the ball, is staggering. They returned 72% of their production from last year. That's number one in all of college football. I mean, they're deep on the D-line, linebackers, the secondary, obviously led by Leonard Moore, outside of the quarterbacks in the draft, rated number two behind Jeremiah Smith from Ohio State. I mean, he is just incredible. But the depth on defense, I'm so excited as a former defensive lineman to watch this defense in action. And then offensively, you know, even though they lost Jeremiah Love and Jadarian Price, everybody's thinking, oh, is the running game going to take a step back? Now, it's a deeper room. Aeneas Williams will get the start, but they have three or four guys that can carry the ball. But this is still going to be a running offense based on the run and to help the pass, even though C.J. Carr, he's a Heisman favorite and all that. But it's still going to be, you know, play some smash-mouth football behind this offensive line.
6: Well, you mentioned it, C.J. Carr. He is the betting favorite coming into the weekend for the Heisman Trophy. What impresses you the most about him as he gets ready for his junior year?
5: I mean, just his poise in the pocket. I mean, from the neck up, he's incredible in making reads. And obviously, he's physically gifted, whether standing in the pocket or on the move. He has just matured at a very, very, very quick trajectory up. And Mike Denbrock, the offensive coordinator, and CJ have such a great relationship working. And the wide receiver room, I talked about depth on defense, it's depth on offense with a returning group, and they went out in the portal. Notre Dame doesn't major in the portal, but they minor in the portal in the spots that they need, and they have some well-needed depth at the wide receiver position to help CJ. But he is truly, truly a leader on that team.
3: Last thing for you, Mike Golick Sr., biggest takeaway from yesterday was what?
5: I mean, Western Michigan got royally screwed. Mm. I mean, we sat and watched that game, and I know the Big Ten came out with a statement saying the kid touched the ball with still a second to go. I didn't see that. I saw all zeros on the last Hail Mary by Michigan. I felt horrible for that team. They outplayed Michigan at the Big House, and they left empty-handed. I felt awful for those players. I really thought they won that game, and I thought it was a bad call.
3: Well said. You'll get to hear that more, co-host of the Golics, and you'll hear them today, Notre Dame Radio Network. And let me just tell you, Mike Golick Sr., it is an honor and privilege to have you back. You make everything here on ESPN Radio a lot better. So, can't wait to tune in this week, all right?
5: I appreciate that. Thank you.
3: There it is, the legend, Mike Golick Sr., and always carrying his younger Gojo right there. All right, where we go now? This guy, Talcher, who got rid of me a couple years ago because he's too big and important. Color analyst for the Badger Radio Network and co-host of Wild and Talish over on ESPN Milwaukee. All right, so you heard Mike Golick Sr. talking about the Notre Dame side of it. What do we need to know about the Badgers here?
7: Well, I guess, first of all, Peter, cancel the game. I mean, I just heard Golick say, you know, Notre Dame's quarterback's great. Their running backs are great. Their depth is unbelievable. Their chemistry's great. So, just breaking news, they canceled the game.
3: Is this like surrender for less than Vegas, where you're like, I got a six, they got two face cards, I'll surrender.
7: Exactly. Yep. Call it a day, take the insurance, and just head home. I you know what? Notre Dame is really good. I think every national pundit you hear is, oh, the quarterback's great, Heisman candidate, they're going to be in the national championship. And, you know, I think Wisconsin, obviously we've struggled the last couple of years, but, you know, Mike was just talking about the 72% retention, all that stuff. We have went the other way. And I think college football now, it's obviously every year stands on its own. And there's a lot of talent that got brought in here, and especially at the quarterback position with Colton Joseph. So it's going to be a huge undertaking. There is no question about that. But I just think Wisconsin, this defense last year, while we couldn't score, we were 135 out of 136 offensively, which is bad. Defensively, we were pretty good, and I think we're going to be even better this year. So who knows how things are going to shake up, but I know this. Wisconsin feels a lot better about where they're at depth-wise, and especially up on the front lines. The physicality that we've been known for all these years, I think you're going to see more of that than what we've seen maybe in the last couple of years.
6: Tausch, it does feel here in Wisconsin like that, you know, again, there's a little bit more buzz after those two disappointing seasons. Is that because they do have a little bit more money to spend on that roster? Is that the biggest reason for optimism heading into 2026?
7: I definitely think so. And obviously, tonight is a huge challenge with Notre Dame, but the schedule, I think, also kind of lines up a lot better. But there's just, I think there is a lot more talent, both on the offensive and defensive sides of it. And I really do believe this defense with Mason Posa and Cooper Catalano at linebacker, they feel like they're some of the best linebackers in the country, and they're going to get a great opportunity to slow down that juggernaut Notre Dame Fighting Irish up here at Lambeau Field.
3: Looking forward to it. Give me a hot take about the Packers this year.
7: I mean, I think Jordan Love has got a great shot at being the MVP. Everything is kind of lined up. The running game with Josh Jacobs, we don't know when he's going to be back. Mm-hmm. I think they're going to put the ball in Jordan Love's hands. I don't know what the odds are right now for Jordan Love, but he is going to emerge, and I think you're going to see him take his game to the next level. I think he's going to be an MVP candidate, has a good shot. If Green Bay is able to have the success that a lot of us think he will, you're going to be hearing a lot about Jordan Love this year.
3: Does this feel like, last thing on this, does this feel like a Josh Allen, Buffalo Bills situation where, like, hey, the window is here, if not now, then when for Love?
7: I don't think it's to, I wouldn't say that, because I think this team is a lot deeper. You have Micah Parsons going to be coming back probably week five or six. And I think it's a little bit of a deeper, I don't think you're viewing it as the putting on a Superman cape like the Buffalo Bills are asking, but I do think they're going to lean, and I think Jordan is ready to take that next step of being, he's a nice quarterback to being one of, viewed as one of the best quarterbacks in the league. That's what I think what we're going to see up in Green Bay.
3: Enjoy it today. Lambeau will be rocking for that game. We'll see a little jump around later as well, too. Thank you, Tauscher.
7: You bet, fellow. See you guys.
3: Looking forward to that game. Also, you got Washington and Washington State. And by the way, did you see yesterday, I think it was Ohio State, they did their, was it Ohio State or Michigan that did their senior day early? I think it was Ohio State, because they don't want to have it. Ryan Day did it because they don't want to do it against Michigan, which I kind of actually dig. I thought that was kind of cool. All right, who had the best and the worst week ever? That coming up next. Nigel Burns, best week ever on ESPN Radio.
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1: Cam Coleman in a slot to the right. Wide left, the tight end Amari Winston. Two more receivers in slots on the left. Manning from the shotgun. Arch with the snap. Looking. Still looking. Sends it over the middle. Coleman a catch. And a touchdown. Cam Coleman leaping into the air. Pulls it down for his first touchdown as a Texas Longhorn. A 20-yard strike.
2: Call. That's Craig Way from Learfield IMG on the call. Cam Coleman, one of the monster additions that the Texas Longhorns added to Sark's arsenal, to say the least. And apropos, right now, Javonte, who's been great with our rejoins and our songs, is joining the squad. Him playing The Choice Is Yours by Black Sheep, incredible. Because there's many different choices. You got Ryan Wingo. You got Cam Coleman. Hollywood Smothers was great. So Arch Manning and that crew look good, and it sets up a monster matchup coming up in week two now with Texas hosting, Gabe, the Ohio State Buckeyes, who Julian Sand, Jeremiah Smith, they looked every part of what we expected to be a top three team in the country.
3: Big Ten versus SEC, part one of 2026, yes. Right? Because that's the debate. Which conference is the best? Mm-hmm. SEC had that title for such a long time. Big Ten wins the last three national titles. SEC, Big Ten, who's the best conference? Part one, we get a front row seat.
2: And we get I believe we get three of those games coming up next week. We'll have Oklahoma headed into Ann Arbor to take on Michigan. Of course, Kyle Whittingham will be survived by a tenth of a second, allegedly. And I'm joking. I do think they actually won that game. And then you'll have Ohio State, Texas, down to the 40 acres in Austin. And I think Mississippi State plays Minnesota. And what such an odd matchup. But Kamario Taylor for Jeff Levy's squad, over 700 yards of offense yesterday, a school record. They looked awfully good. So looking forward to that matchup. Remember, Ole Miss, Louisville, tonight. Coverage begins 7 p.m. Eastern on ESPN Radio and the ESPN app. Early thoughts on that game, Gabe?
3: I know Ole Miss wants to just focus on the task at hand. And it's the most, you know, it's the only game all weekend with two top 25 teams.
2: Yeah, only ranked opponent.
3: But, yeah, a little bit in the back of mind, you got to be paying attention to what your old coach is doing at LSU, right? In the circus that is the Tigers, and they go and just absolutely blow out Clemson. It's human nature, isn't it? To kind of just a little bit see what the X is doing. You know, you kind of scroll through Instagram later, see what's going on.
2: Ole Miss fans are going to scroll through it and make sure they don't like a picture from like 3 years ago. So they seem really creepy.
3: Yeah, accidentally on like Kiffin. Hit the, yep.
2: Mm-hmm. Right. I don't think Pete Golding cares. I really don't. He's cut a little bit different. Right, and Lane is his own way as well. So I think that's a fan base deal, not necessarily a football deal. Much like when people are saying, "Oh, this is going to be such a distraction for LSU," all the Lane Kiffin stuff. I said, I agree. I think it's going to be a distraction for LSU administration, for top to bottom, that part. Even Lane himself, okay. But for the players, they just want to play football, and I think Pete will be locked in, but he's got a hell of a battle right now against a Jeff Brohm team that really looks at blood in the water with Clemson not being good. Miami's going to be a competitor, but who else outside of, you know, of the Hurricanes do you feel like a no-brainer of the ACC? I don't know of any.
3: Yeah, so, I mean, they want to make it back to that ACC championship game. They want to, because that's the one thing they haven't done. They haven't taken that next step to be, hey, we are a team that should be in the college football playoff, and obviously that's the next thing they want to do in Louisville.
2: All right, let's go to worst and best. We start with the bottom of the barrel.
4: I want to be the best of the worst.
5: Who had the worst week ever?
6: Oh, no, this is terrible.
3: We have spent all day today on college football, and understandably so.
2: Rightfully so, Gabe.
3: I'm not saying we shouldn't, because we did the right thing. However, the worst week, I am just going to take a quick little detour into the world of Major League Baseball, because Doug Eddings is an umpire in Major League Baseball.
2: Oh, no.
3: And chances are, if you know the guy's name,
2: not a good thing.
3: It's not going to be a good thing. Nope. So Doug Eddings was umpiring earlier this weekend, and obviously still is umpiring, but he was behind home plate. And the Cardinals were playing the Rockies, and Hansel Rincon was making his Major League debut. And he had his hats, as some pitchers do. It wasn't straight, right? It was a little cocked off to the side. He's got a little style, a little flair to him. And Doug Eddings told him he had to straighten out his hat because nobody was, and this part's the alleged part, that nobody was going to wear a hat like that on his field.
2: Mm. That's tough.
3: That's tough, especially then later when Doug Eddings completely blew a call at home plate that the Cardinals, you know, could not challenge because they had already used their challenge at on a call at third base, but just completely boned a play. So if you're going to refer to something as your field, to me, now you've got it. You've put undue pressure on yourself, and then you blow a call at home plate. And additionally, if you're an umpire calling any major league stadium your field, at minimum you need to be suspended because your ego needs to be checked.
2: Is that any worse than paying somebody $1.5 million to beat you on your own field and then have a fireworks show? So not only, so think about this. If you're a Rutgers fan, Greg Schiano, hey, come on out. We're going to pay UMass $1.5 million. We're going to beat them down. Stay around for the end. I know we're going to blow these guys out. We're 30-point favorites, but you get to see a fireworks show. And not only does UMass get to celebrate and watch the fireworks show, there were people that stuck around for that game just to live in infamy even further and had to stick around for that fireworks show. Unbelievable. That's a tough week.
3: That's rough. That's just all the way around rough for Rutgers. But Dabo might have it worse.
2: Oh, buddy.
3: Because at least with Rutgers, yeah, that's embarrassing.
2: Where's that, like, the arms of an angel? Or, like, remember when Sally Struthers would come up and, like, hey, you need to adopt? Or, like, the
3: can save this animal.
2: For just $1.75.
3: For just 30 cents a day.
2: $1.25, Bishop.
3: Because for Rutgers, it's, I mean, I don't know if it's been over because I don't know if it actually ever started at Rutgers, but it might be over for Dabo and Clemson. Like, that's to go down and be completely non-competitive against LSU, it kind of feels like that might be it for Clemson.
2: Just say it. It's old Yeller. It's old Yeller. It's about time to just go behind the college football proverbial barn and call it a day.
3: He's going to be great on TV in a couple years, right?
2: I think
3: right?
2: He's going to be awesome. Yeah. By the way, last night, worst week, DJ Lagway played his butt off for Baylor and gave them an opportunity. He looked like Byron Leftwich, you know, hobbled up. They end up losing that game. A great tackle there by Eric Winters for Auburn. They win that game. Felt horrible for DJ Lagway and the Baylor Bears. All right, quickly, let's flip it to the best. You're
5: simply the best. Who had the best week ever?
2: Where are you starting?
3: I'm starting with the defending champs because I thought, A, they looked fantastic in that game yesterday. But additionally, for, you know, you lose the Heisman Trophy winner. Josh Hoover's got to step up and play quarterback. And not only does he throw for 4 touchdowns, he gives us one of the images of the college football season. If you missed it, his helmet got ripped off. The bridge of his nose is bloodied. Blood running down his face. Throws a dime into the end zone for one of his 4 TDs.
2: Kurt Cignetti, man, I don't even know where our banner is. I think we won a championship last year. He's leaning into the bit. I liked it. Malachi Toney, Miami end up looking good. Georgia, Keelan Russell was great. SEC 15-0 was pretty solid. Sam Levitt, though, like, all the credit is going to be given to Lane Kiffin, right? He's going to get all the attention. But the job that Sam Levitt did, he looked spry, he looked healthy, and he was a difference maker for LSU yesterday. And I want to give credit to Blake Baker, the defensive coordinator, who had those boys in a blender for Clemson last night, and Charlie Weiss Jr., who called a perfect game plan for LSU last night.
3: Arch Manning, it was a rough start last year. He was one of the Heisman favorites. Got off to that rough start. Season went better. Got off to a great start. Hit the ground running. He's always been looked at as this huge NFL prospect. One of the best players in all of college football. He could actually live up to that after the start he had yesterday.
2: You know who feels good? South Carolina fans waking up. Right? They won 57-0 and Clemson lost by 41. The coffee's going to hit a little bit different. Gabe Neitzel, great job filling in for CC as always. I'm Peter Burns. Follow
3: me
2: on Twitter.
3: It's back, baby. It's
2: back. Peter Burns, ESPN. It is back. Braden Gall, David Dennis Jr. coming up. Sunday morning is next. It's been Best Week Ever on ESPN Radio.
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0: 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Bear with me, ladies and gentlemen. You peasants.
5: 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The countdown continues. 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
17: Week one of college football continues. I'm Chris Smith. There's just one ranked matchup in the opening weekend as number 24 Louisville battles ninth ranked Ole Miss in Nashville. And ESPN NFL analyst Kirk Herbstreit says the key to this matchup is new Rebels offensive coordinator John David Baker.
18: We coached all year in 25 at ECU, but when Lane and his staff left, even though Charlie Weiss stayed, some of the other assistants left. John David Baker came, even though he coached all year at ECU, and he was coaching in those playoff games. He's now taken over as the offensive coordinator. So I'm very excited to see Trinidad Chambliss in Nashville without Charlie Weiss Jr., with John David Baker, to see is it business as usual, no problem, turnkey, it's Trinidad Chambliss, no problem, or does it feel a little bit different without Charlie Weiss Jr.? I think that's a massive factor in this game.
17: Herbie, a guest on ESPN's Get Up. Coverage begins 7 p.m. Eastern on ESPN Radio with kickoff at 7:30 East on ABC and the ESPN app. Meanwhile, Wisconsin gets some good news ahead of their matchup with fourth-ranked Notre Dame as starting right tackle Kevin Haywood, who suffered a lower body injury during the second day of camp, is expected to play, sources told ESPN's Pete Thamel. But sources say right guard Emerson Mendel is not expected to play because of a foot issue. Meanwhile, after months of considering retirement, safety Harrison Smith has agreed to return to the Vikings for a 15th season on a one-year deal. The 37-year-old is one of 6 defensive backs in NFL history to record at least 35 interceptions and 20 sacks in his career.
13: Michelle Smallman, and coming up Monday, we'll react to a full slate of college football games and look ahead to an early season battle in the ACC on Sportsmanlike, 6 a.m. Eastern, right here on ESPN Radio, ESPN2, and ESPNU.

0: Saturday into the 2026 college football season, and already we've got total and utter chaos. Good Sunday morning. 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My name is Braden Gall. That is David Dennis Jr. David, did you know there are two clocks at every college football stadium?
1: Did not know there was a 2 o'clock situation. I thought that everybody would have the same clock at any time, but apparently there is a Michigan Standard Time and a Buffalo Wild Wings Standard Time that you have to account for when you're doing college football in Michigan.
0: So, are you suggesting that the Tony Petitti, the Big Ten commissioner, had a button somewhere that he pushed last night? Is that what you're suggesting?
1: I am suggesting that something is awry. Like, something is awry here. And, like, this is why I have not been clutching my pearls over this idea of these players coming back from the pros. And this is why I'm tying this in. Walk with me here. This is why we're going to tie this into all this.
0: A nice, easy stroll on a Sunday morning.
1: Yeah, let's take a little walk with me. This is why I just refuse to be up in arms over things that don't make sense and don't follow the rules. Because this is who you are dealing with. You are dealing with an entity in which rules do not matter and rules do. I've been saying this from the beginning. Everybody, how do you feel about the players coming back? It's a lawless land. Rules don't matter. They say when you go to the pros, the red line is that you cannot come back. Well, when a clock strikes zero, the red line is that you don't put time on the clock arbitrarily. That's also been a red line. The red line is when the score is final. That's the final score. The rules do not matter. The rules are always there to be broken. This is another example of it.
0: Western Michigan became the first team in NCAA history to lose a game after winning in regulation. Let's back up here. The Michigan Wolverines are 1-0, number 16. Kyle Whittingham's debut as the head coach with Bryce Underwood in year number 2. As a very talented quarterback, they win 13-12 on the back of a Hail Mary with 47 seconds left. From 47 yards away with one very famous second left on the clock. Why is that interesting? Well, they ran the Hail Mary the play before, and the ball, according to the clock that is on the TV and according to the clock that is in the stadium, the play is clearly over at zeros. There are four zeros on the clock, three zeros, however many zeros you need. There's enough zeros there.
1: Yes.
0: And the play is over before the player for Western Michigan, who does jump from out of bounds and touches the football on the Hail Mary. And therefore, when the player touches the football, play is dead. But on all of the clocks and all of the replays in the stadium on national television, it says zeros when the ball is touched. Now, the Big Ten has released footage late in the evening on Saturday night and an explanation. And it shows a different piece of footage, a different clock that has a one on the clock when the player touches the football. And according to those rules, that does look like the correct call. However, we are just supposed to believe that this other clock that no one can see, that no one, it's not anywhere in the stadium or on the broadcast, is the actual real clock. David, what are we doing?
1: We are doing something that is embarrassing to the sport. This is what I've been also saying about college, but with sports in general. I have a sort of a weird barometer of what things are good for sport, a unique barometer for when I think things are good for sport or not. And my thing is, if you're sitting at a bar, at a sports bar, as I'm assuming you've been to a few in your life, so you go to a sports bar, you're sitting at the bar, and inevitably a game is on. Somebody will lean into and look right at you and say and ask a question about what's on the TV. Just somebody happens to be there. They just want a meal. They're not interested in sports. They'll say, "Hey, what are they talking about?" My thing is the speed at which you can explain it is directly related to how good this is for the sport. So, for instance, like when somebody looks up, what you're watching LSU Clemson last night, you're at a bar, somebody says, "Hey, what's going on there?" "Oh yeah, LSU's really good. They're beating the brakes off of Clemson. Clemson doesn't have a shot." Easy, right?
0: Yeah.
1: If there is this game, for instance, or if there's like the player, you know, going back, somebody says, hey, what's happening with this Lane Kiffin thing? Well, there's an arbitration, and then there's the injunction, and then there's a thing, da da da. That's bad for the sport. When you have a game, the clock strikes zero, and suddenly somebody at the bar taps you on the shoulder and say, hey, why are they playing again? And you say, well, the defender jumped from out of bounds, and there's a clock that's on the TV that everybody else sees, and then there's another clock that gets added, and then they went back and looked at it, and then when you look at it, you reset the play. That's bad for the sport. I'm sorry. When you have to explain to somebody that a game was over until it's not over anymore, this is not good for the sport. And what makes it even worse is the other thing that I'm sure you come in contact with is you see people, and I know you roll your eyes at this because I do it, and they say, hey, man, this game, this series, you know, went seven. You know why it went seven. You know the referees rig it so they make more money. You know, like, you get all that stuff when you're out. And you just, if you're like me, your brain shuts down. You're like, we have nothing else to talk about. This is one of those instances when somebody walks up to you and uses the C word, the corruption word, you really don't have a defense for it.
0: No, conspiracy is another good C word in this situation.
1: Yes, conspiracy, corruption.
0: I'm with you. I'm with you. Look, conspiracy, corruption, imperfection, this is all baked into college football. It's why I fell in love with the sport. It's why I love college football, is that it's chaotic. It's got it's flawed at its nature. It is a strange, beautiful, wonderful, just annoying thing all at one time, and that is clearly what happened in Michigan and Ann Arbor last night. Here was the actual audio, and again, if everything here is correct, then I can see how this was the right decision, the right call.
1: Yeah.
0: But to your point, we can all doubt why did it come out so late? Here was the Big Ten replays audio of the actual decision that they were making in real time.
2: Where's his left foot there?
3: Yeah,
2: like a program.
3: So let's see here. We're taking a look here. Okay, he's jumping from out of bounds.
2: Hold on, we're still looking.
3: So when 18 is touching the football,
2: now.
3: Jim, do you see that?
4: Yes, he's dead when he touches the ball.
3: When 18's touching the football,
2: go back,
3: we've got 1 second on the clock.
2: No, I'm sorry.
3: Do you see that?
2: I'll just keep it on because I'm
4: talking to
2: him. But just hold on.
3: And we've got him.
5: Which is the program feed.
3: Jim, are you with me?
2: Yes.
4: Can you hear me, guys?
2: Embedded the clock.
3: We are going to put 1 second on the game clock.
2: Yeah.
3: And we're going to have another play from the previous spot, okay?
0: Look, here's the thing. If that had all happened, I'll give a lot of credit to the ACC for doing this in real time on their own in some of their games, where they're actually just showing you that process in real time. And in a world, David, where we're trying constantly to find ways to enhance our broadcast experience for fans, it's a tremendously cool asset to have this real-time view into the replay booth. And congrats to the ACC for doing something transparent and really fun for the broadcast. If this is done in real time, if this is done on the screen while we're all watching it, I think that explanation is perfectly sound.
1: Yeah.
0: It's perfectly fine. I have no problems with it. That's the rule. The player jumps from out of bounds, touches the ball, done. But it's hours and hours later, and we live in a world, man, and I don't like that this is where my brain goes, because I'm like you. I don't like conspiracies. I don't think it's corruption. I think it's way more just incompetence than anything else most of the time in life. But AI is everywhere, man. You can create images and videos, and you can graphic design a clock to say 1 second. It's so easy that you can do that. I can do that in Photoshop in like 5 minutes.
1: Yeah.
0: It's not that hard. And so it's hard to – you're asking the public to believe it, and that's the problem here.
1: Yeah, do I think – that somebody higher up called down and said, hey, throw a second on the clock because we need Michigan to win this game. No, I don't think that happened. But I am, it's kind of my job not to think that happened, right? And I'm not really the target audience for these things. When you have something like this, under the structure of NCAA and all of the bending of the rules, the corruption that goes on, the things that don't make sense. When you have all of that, in addition to something like this, you create so many people who are looking at this and saying, yeah, this is absolutely somebody on high made a call. This is corrupt. They made a move to make Michigan win for whatever reason. And you create this monster, and there's really no way to get the toothpaste back in the tube.
0: Yep. 888-SAY-ESPN, 888-729-3776. Braden Gall, David Dennis Jr. here on Sunday morning. Are you buying it, guys? Are you buying it? Because I'm with you. I'm with you. I don't believe that any this is incompetence, not corruption, in my opinion. But you are it's still a massive mistake to have two separate clocks.
1: Like, yes,
0: What are we doing? How are there two clocks that exist? This is not a first down line where the broadcasters are like, guys, remember, that first down marker is not official. It's just a line we put on the screen for all of you at home to see. Like, oh, that clock is not official, guys. Don't worry about that clock. It's not official.
1: Can you imagine when we get to basketball season? like football, it's rare to have a buzzer beater in football, right? Buzzer beaters generally do not matter in football. Like a kick will go, you know, play starts at 2 seconds, it goes past it, but like all that stuff, right? Imagine had this happen on a last second layup or on where they review it and they say, actually, he was.

0: this happen on a last second layup, or on where they review it and they say, actually, he was a full second behind on the layup. The ball was clearly in his hand because we have two separate clocks. Can you imagine this happening come basketball season? And now there is this possibility that we have no clue if the clock, like, this is a fundamental thing you should get right. If the clock we're watching on our broadcast is the actual official clock or not.
1: Yeah.
0: I feel like on a base level.
1: The red
0: maybe,
1: light.
0: I'm going to be a stickler. At the base level, that's something that you get right.
1: I don't think you're asking for much, man.
0: No, not asking. Yes. I don't know what a catch is anymore. I don't know what at least I should know what the clock says.
1: The red light on the backboard is just a suggestion.
0: Right. It's just a possibility.
1: It's just a suggestion.
0: It's like a yellow. This is just making a yellow light, like in traffic. Like, it just means slow down. We're getting close to the end of the quarter.
1: We're almost to the zeros, yeah.
0: Yes.
1: Look, can you imagine if this was Alabama and ESPN?
0: Yeah. Yeah,
1: like just like give me a break on this. If this was if Alabama got the break on this call, people would lose their minds that it was a conspiracy. So here we go. 888-SAY-ESPN, 888-729-3776. Your calls. Are you buying what the Big Ten is selling? We'll get to your calls. David Dennis Jr., Braden Gall here. Coming up, did Lane Kiffin silence every single doubter last night in Baton Rouge? That's next. 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

0: Underwood takes the snap. He's going to let it go. This one's coming down in the end zone. It is caught! Touchdown! Wolverines!
1: This game will go down in history, Michigan history. I don't know if it's in a positive way, but it'll go down in history for certain.
2: One of the absolute craziest endings in the history of college football last night in Ann Arbor, Michigan, when Michigan got an extra play with a mysterious second clock. And Sunday morning here on ESPN Radio, David Dennis Jr., Braden Gall. What's interesting is I kind of feel bad for the Michigan offensive players. Like, I feel bad for the guys who actually made an extraordinary play and did something like just spectacularly special. And we're not going to talk about much about that because it's why did they get the play in the first place, right?
3: Who made the catch?
2: That's exactly right.
3: Dude, do you remember the guy's name who made the catch? One of the great plays in Michigan history.
2: That's right.
3: Was this incredible catch. And by the way, an incredible throw that was after thrown out the back of the end zone, correcting and throwing to the front of the end zone and having an incredible catch. Do not know. This dude should be like iconic, should be immortalized in Michigan history for saving them from a terrible defeat. Yeah. Have no clue who made the catch.
2: Just so that everybody, J.J. Buchanan is the gentleman who made an extraordinary play, probably the best play of his entire life, maybe ever, and like everyone's going to just remember it for a bunch of other reasons. 888-SAY-ESPN, 888-729-3776. Are you buying it? Alan in Wisconsin, you're first up. Welcome to the show, Alan.
4: Hey, how's it going, y'all?
2: What up?
4: Hey, first off, I wanted to call in. I was waiting for a chance to call and jump on all the Kiffendorfs, all the people who wanted Lane Kiffin fired before game one. But different conversation, different day.
3: Kiffendorfs? Is that what you called it? Kiffendorfs?
4: Yep.
2: Is a Kiffendorf anti-Kiffin?
4: I guess so, because I'm just taking it out of something out of Harry Potter, we might say.
2: Okay.
4: but I was telling your producer, I used to work in sports TV and do production work for networks and stuff. So I have actually climbed into scoreboards to like sync the truck clock or the clock you see on TV with the clock that's actually ran in the stadium. And it's just a cable. It's just, it's entirely possible for the two clocks to not be in sync. Now, the other end of this is I don't know where that clock is that someone sits and watches. And I've been in production trucks during shows and all kinds of stuff. I don't know where the clock is. I don't know who sits there with their finger on the button of the 15 years I've done it. So I guess you could still bring out the conspiracy, thing, with it. But it is entirely possible for it to be, out of sync.
2: All right, there you go, Alan. Appreciate the call. What I'm hearing there, David, is that there is a cord that got unplugged for a second by somebody somewhere in the stadium.
3: There's a guy.
2: Is that the new theory?
3: Yeah, there's a guy who possibly may have been a Michigan fan.
2: Yeah.
3: Or maybe was just like, wait, game started and then pushed the button late. And then, because the only way to really solve this right now is to go back from the beginning of the game and see actually how much time was, and then we'll probably, it's sort of like when you work at retail and you got to balance the cash register and you're like, actually we're $3.95 short because of whatever short, this game, they may come to realize that every football game is actually like 59 minutes and 7 seconds. I don't know. It just feels like this was an avoidable situation that just kind of uses common sense, where replay made it worse than what the common sense thing was, which is everything struck zero. There's no need to even discuss it.
2: You don't realize that we've been watching college football for over I've been watching college football for almost 40 years, and I never realized that there's like 13 seconds that disappears into the multiverse every game.
3: Right. Yeah.
2: You just have no idea when it happens or how it happens. It just disappears. Tommy in Indianapolis. Tommy, welcome to Sunday morning.
5: Good morning, fellas. How are you?
2: Morning.
5: So I was going to tell you guys, so former Division I basketball official, and like your last caller mentioned, we were always told the clock that you all see, that we see now as a retired official, on the screen is not the official clock. And I had a situation, this was probably late 2018-19, a game at UAB, last second shot, and we go to the monitor, and I kid you not, the game clock said 0.2, the shot clock there said 0.2, and then the game clock was 0.1. So we had three different clocks that we're all looking at, but we know as officials, now I can't speak to football, but the basketball clock that's superimposed is not the official clock. And then just for any rules nerds out there, how we adjudicate that is, first, if you can't see the game clock, then you go to the horn, or I'm sorry, the red light, and then if you can't see the red light, then you go to the horn. So that's the hierarchy of, if you can see the official game clock with 0.0, if you can't see that, you go to the red light. If you can see the red light, if you can't see the red light, then you go to the horn. So It's always frustrating, especially as an official. It's like, well, everyone at home sees this clock. Why is that not the official? Why are we even showing that clock? It's just like a made-up clock. What? That makes no sense.
2: Thank you for the call, Tommy. Good insight there. And again, David, I think this is your point. If you have to explain it like that, it ain't good for the sport.
3: It's right. If I was thinking the exact same. If I'm sitting at the bar and you're telling me, when is the game over? Should be a very simple answer. Right? The same thing I feel about catching, like a catch is. Like, what is a catch? Hands on the ball? If there's a like, all that stuff feels kind of ridiculous. This, though, feels like the easiest thing to do. Like, it is, this is the thing that I'm a stickler on, too. This is one of my hot takes. Get rid of the heat index when you're talking about temperatures. I don't care. If it feels like 102 degrees, I'm going to prepare as if it's 102 degrees, right? Like, that is the thing. Like, you're telling me,
2: sure,
3: just give me the heat index. Give me the heat index. On this thing, it's like, what is the actual time on the clock? It should be zero across the board. Like, don't tell me what the different clocks are and the different things and find the buzzer. This should be one of the things that you figure out pretty easily.
2: And last but not least on this, here on Sunday morning, ESPN Radio, presented by Progressive Insurance, David Dennis, Braden Gall. The other thing is, what does Michigan do in storming the field after this?
3: Yes.
2: We'll talk more about this, but, like, come on, guys. You were a 28-point favorite, and you didn't really deserve the win, at least watching the game on a regular screen. What are we doing?
3: Yeah, yeah. There's no reason. Like, have a little shame. Shame can take you so far in life. Like, people don't embrace shame nearly enough. I think that if you just embraced shame a little bit, then you would be too ashamed to do some of the dumb things that you do. And I think more people should embrace shame.
2: David Dennis Jr., big shame guy. Braden Gall here on Sunday morning. Coming up, we'll dive into Lane Kiffin's win in his debut. It was electric. This is Sunday morning on ESPN Radio.
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0: better.
1: Happy Labor Day weekend. I'm Chris Smith. Wisconsin faces fourth-ranked Notre Dame in the fourth college football game at Lambeau Field in Green Bay. And ESPN's Chris Fowler says the Irish are set up for a college football playoff run with quarterback C.J. Carr, who enters as a slight Heisman favorite over Texas's Arch Manning, according to odds by DraftKings.
2: They're automatically in the bracket if they finish in the top 12. It would stun me if they weren't in the top 12 at the end of the regular season. It would take at least two losses, I think, to knock them out of it.
3: Okay.
2: So then what do you do once the bracket unfolds? That's the reality. That's what Mendoza could do last year. Yeah, they were the top seed, but they had to perform under pressure. If Notre Dame can do that, I think they're well set up to win a championship.
1: Wisconsin had some good news ahead of that matchup, as starting right tackle Kevin Haywood, who suffered a lower body injury during the second game of camp, is expected to play, sources told ESPN's Pete Thamel. Later, number 24 Louisville and ninth-ranked Ole Miss collide in the Music City kickoff. According to the All-State Playoff Predictor, the Rebels have a 23% chance to reach a college football playoff, while the Cardinals have a 13% chance. Coverage begins 7 p.m. Eastern right here on ESPN Radio, with kickoff 7:30 East on ABC and the ESPN app. And after 16th-ranked Michigan beat Western Michigan with a Hail Mary after 1 second was put back on the clock following a controversial review of the previous play, the Big Ten issued a statement standing by the official review, saying a Broncos defender who was out of bounds touched the ball before time expires. And it turns out LSU doesn't need any more NFL talent on its roster, as the 11th-ranked Tigers roll to a 51-10 win against unranked Clemson in Lane Kiffin's coaching debut.
4: Hey, this is Rich Eisen. 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
5: 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A pump of a fist from Lane Kiffin, the new head coach here in Baton Rouge.
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8: The Lane Kiffin era in Baton Rouge is underway after a 51-10 win over Clemson. I guess we really figured out which Death Valley is the real Death Valley. 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Sam Levitt, the quarterback for LSU, throws an interception early in that game, David, and Clemson scores a field goal off that turnover. That was the end of Clemson's evening,
9: yeah,
8: because LSU proceeded to run off 51 consecutive points. They got all the way to halftime with a 31-3 lead, and the debut for Lane Kiffin in Baton Rouge off with a huge, huge celebration in Louisiana. And as only Lane Kiffin can, here was his halftime comment as he's heading to the locker room with a 31-3 lead to Holly Rowe on the broadcast.
10: Whatever, 38-0.
11: Thank you, coach.
10: Yep.
11: Good match.
10: Yeah. Everything to say, not say. Imagine if we had pro players.
8: I love it. He goes, I love the old, I'm not going to say this, but I'm going to go ahead and say it right here. Imagine if we had pro players. The greatest troll in the history of college football does it again on a halftime broadcast in his debut with a 4-touchdown lead.
12: I'm not buying it. This was so rehearsed. Lane Kiffin was so, this was absolutely rehearsed. He's done 1,500 pressers like this. He knows when the mic is on. He knew that was going to be his, he was going to have his little mic drop moment. And then he tried to play it off as like, oh, what if I did say, and then say the thing? Like, I'm not going to say the thing. I'm going to say while the mic is on. He knew what he was doing. This is not, I'm sorry. I just am not buying any spontaneity or off the cuff cutesy moment from Lane Kiffin. This dude is a 100% predetermined, orchestrated, rehearsed troll.
8: David, I would never come on national radio and suggest that the Big Ten might have fixed a football game for Michigan last night. I would never do that.
12: Never, right.
8: I would never do that. I would never do that. No. Look, yeah. here's what's think about this story. This is what's wild to me. This is a guy who is one of the most high-profile names, one of the most talented offensive minds in our generation of college football. Mm-hmm. He got Ole Miss to unprecedented heights last year. Mm-hmm. He leaves in the middle of the season. Obviously, incredibly controversially, I would argue going from Ole Miss to LSU is a very normal career decision, a tough right. one, yeah, yeah. but a normal decision, but still incredibly high profile and controversial. And then he's literally sued by his own conference this week.
12: Yeah.
8: Decides not to play the players, which I'm willing to bet you, to your point, was also timed out and rehearsed in exactly yeah. the way they wanted to go and they wanted it to play out. And then he goes out and with an entirely new roster, in one of the greatest venues in all of college football, puts a 50-burger on Dabo Swinney and Clemson. What an amazing story we've had. And we're in week one.
12: Yeah. This is Lane Kiffin doing, being Lane Kiffin. This is the most quintessential Lane Kiffin thing I think we have. There's a dude who has come off of derailing and creating a circus at Ole Miss to go to LSU. The offseason, instead of talking about, hey, I don't think LSU is going to win a national championship this year. Like, I think that would be the prevailing conversation, which is, I don't think these dudes are going to win a national championship. It's going to be one of these other schools that's going to do it. They're not there yet. And then it's all about Lane Kiffin doing Lane Kiffin things, these pro players and all this stuff, being sued and everything. And then you blow the doors off a team that's just not good. That's just not on your level.
8: Yep.
12: And all we're talking about is Lane Kiffin. He loves this. He lives for this. Mm-hmm. He is a Coach Kardashian. Like, this is what he is all about. And there is, I think of Lane Kiffin went to bed last night and said, I had the most perfect 2 weeks I could ever imagine.
8: I think you're completely correct. Here was the LSU head football coach after the win on how he has dealt with the critics over the last couple of weeks.
0: I'm just really glad they played the way they did, so that wouldn't have been the story, because I get it. That would have been the whole story. Even if we won close and kind of ugly, the whole story would have been, man, I screwed the team up by, you know, doing this. And I said it this morning, you cannot agree with it. I've been criticized heavily for the last 2 weeks, and I get that. I understand. But my job is not to please you and worry about what you're going to write. My job is what I believe is right, and I believe we were fighting for what was right for those kids. I'm not going to get into all the reasons, but that's what I believe. And so many people don't like that, but they don't understand that. And maybe if they knew my relationship with Daquan, you'd think a little different.
8: All right, Lane Kiffin after the game. I was interested by the level of impact this would have on the gameplay itself. I think the players are largely insulated from this kind of stuff. Mm-hmm. I mean, we all have phones. We all can read social media. But what's really impressive about this is Sam Levitt, brand-new quarterback, transfer from Arizona State, 230 yards passing, a touchdown, an interception, over 100 yards rushing, a couple of touchdowns, over 300 yards rushing, and over 300 yards passing. I agree with you, Clemson is a shell of its former national championship self, but lost in the Lane Kiffin of it all is that this was an extraordinary performance on both sides of the ball, complete and utter domination. Clemson has 145 yards of total offense and was completely irrelevant. And I think when you say, like, do I think LSU can win the national championship? I don't know if I'm ready to say that yet. Mm. I had them making the playoff, but sort of in that 9, 10, 11 range.
12: Yeah.
8: But that showing last night, we're going to see against Ole Miss in 2 weeks what it looks like when Lane goes back to Oxford, which will be a total circus. But that was an extraordinary performance, and we've got to focus on that as well.
12: We do. We should highlight the fact that this was kind of a little bit better than what everybody thought LSU was going to look like. You know, like on the low end, I don't think anybody realistically thought they were going to lose, but on the low end, this was going to look kind of like more competitive than you thought, and then we were going to come out of this thing with this distraction, all these things. The team looked good. Now, we don't know what the level of competition is, which, by the way, if there's one person who owes Lane Kiffin, ironically, like an edible arrangement, for all of the you know, nonsense he's done, is Dabo. Because, like, we're not talking about how bad your team is, really. You know, like, we're not talking about this. Like, this is all about Lane. This is all about the stuff that he's done in LSU and how they look. We're not as much as we would have otherwise talking about the fact that this looks like a Clemson team that is on not even a downswing, that is looking like they're in some sort of rebuild, or they're like the Clemson that we saw in the last few years. Yeah. That ain't walking through the door.
8: What's crazy is they had 9 players drafted last year in the NFL draft. I think only 2 or 3 other teams had more players. Like Ohio State, I think, had more, maybe Texas and maybe Georgia, I think. They're going to have another 7 or 8 players drafted off this roster. They have NFL talent at defensive end, at wide receiver, at corner, at linebacker. Like these 2 seasons for Clemson, I know we're talking Lane here, but these 2 seasons for Clemson would be one of the biggest wastes of talent ever in modern college football, which is saying a lot. And Dabo's not that old, guys. Dabo's like 56 years old.
12: Well, he just sounds like a guy who's old, though, when he talks about when he talked about like sticking to his guns and doing all that stuff. He sounds like a dude who's the game has passed him by. And when you say those things that and like sort of, you know, plant your flag on those things, but you know, in years past, and then you come out looking with a team that looks like it's playing a different sport than LSU. That's the thing. It looks like it's just a different game on the field, a different product. You look like a dude who is sticking to your guns to the detriment of Clemson and to the detriment of those players, because when you have that many players going into getting drafted and you look like that, that sounds like something that lands directly on the lap of the coach.
8: I tend to agree. Here is Heather Dinich, ESPN's senior college football reporter, asking those exact same questions.
3: It's like, since Deshaun Watson and Trevor Lawrence, it's just kind of been like, where is the leader of this offense? And now people are going to say, is Dabo the right leader of this team? And I just think it's a fair question to ask at this point after such a flat opening performance.
8: So look, we don't like to overreact. I know we love overreacting, and then we all step back during the week and say, hey, let's not overreact to week one. But this was not LSU versus like UL Monroe. This was not LSU versus, you know, Slappy State in the Gulf Coast. Like, this is not Texas State, and I'm not trying to be insulting to those programs here. This was Clemson that got the doors blown off. This was Clemson. So, and if it hadn't happened last year in such a disappointing way, I don't think we'd be as concerned about Clemson.
12: Right.
8: It'd be more about LSU. But now it's multiple years of this for Dabo, and the trajectory is real concerning.
12: Well, yeah, you mentioned all of these teams that they weren't, but if you had slapped La Tech on their jerseys,
8: It would look the same. Yeah.
12: They would look the same.
8: Yeah.
12: Look the same. This didn't feel, oddly enough, like a bad Clemson performance. It didn't feel like they came out there unprepared.
8: Yeah.
12: They just came out there and looked like they just played a team that was just that much better than them.
8: Yeah.
12: You know, it wasn't like just bad, sloppy play. They just were outclassed from beginning to end, and in college, more so than the pros. That is 100% about a coach.
8: Well, LSU will play Louisiana Tech next week at home, and then they head to Oxford to take on Lane Kiffin's old team, the Ole Miss Rebels, in week number 3. I would pay any amount of money to be in the locker rooms and in the facility for that one. It's going to be unbelievable if Ole Miss can hold up its end of the bargain. They, of course, will take on Louisville tonight, 7:30 Eastern time on ABC. Of course, coverage on ESPN Radio starts at 7 o'clock. 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However, there are things going on around the sports world. Hatgate, that's a thing that we have to worry about. 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Was it good or bad for the game of baseball? That's next Sunday morning on ESPN Radio.
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0: How you wear your hat is very important. It's not about how the hat looks. It's about how you wear it. It's about the confidence. Unless you're making your debut in Major League Baseball, I guess. Sunday morning here on ESPN Radio, that's David Dennis Jr. I am Braden Gall. What the heck happened with a pitcher for the St. Louis Cardinals and his hat and what the umpire did in a young player's rookie debut in the majors? How about this? I'll just let Cardinals skipper Oliver Marmol explain.
1: Obviously, the fireworks in the sixth inning. What was up with you and Doug Eddings?
2: Some words exchanged there. Quite honestly, I thought it was pretty embarrassing on his end. We have a kid making his debut, and in between an at-bat, he tells him that he needs to fix his hat, and the kid's not going to wear his hat like that on my field. So last I checked, this was Coors Field. So I took issues with it. And then the pitch violation while I'm out there having a discussion, that's also stupid in my opinion. So there's a lot of moving parts to that one. At the end of the day, I thought they handled it poorly, and I'd like an explanation at some point.
0: All right, David. Hatgate in Major League Baseball. What are we doing? You're not allowed to wear that. I got my hat on sideways, by the way, just for this entire segment in support of Rincon.
3: Yeah, I'm just going to say something that's very basic here. You got to be careful when you're telling a black dude how to wear his hat. Just say it. Like, you can't, like, come on. Like, you just can't. You just can't. This kid is making his debut. Oh, and man. You, as an umpire, find it within your spirit to tell him to fix his hat. And this is goes and the problem with this, it is a very coded thing to do, whether he meant it or not. And there is such a history of sort of policing how black folks look in baseball, especially when it comes to hats and talking about hats and backwards caps and are you going to wear your hat this way? And Ken Griffey Jr. and Acuna and all this stuff about this long history of how we talk about players, black folks and their hats. And you go out there and decide this to make this thing about telling this kid how to wear his hat for no reason whatsoever. Then it looked like you made an egregious bad call as a get back at the end of the inning when there should have been an out, and it turned into a run. You're arguing with the manager. You're doing all, it seems like an ego trip, and it also seems like, I don't know if you've seen what's my guy for, Pattinson. The movie's coming in, and the meme that's everywhere. You do understand how it looks, don't you? Like, this is, you do understand. You do, you have to understand
0: not on
3: how
0: my
3: this
0: field.
3: Looks.
0: David, not on my field. You're not going to wear your hat like that on my field.
3: Yeah, on you, right. It ain't your field, but like, this was an ego trip that has intersected with a history, like a really troubling history of coded things going on, and it just looks bad.
0: Doug Eddings is the umpire in question. He has since apologized to the young pitcher Rincon for the Cardinals. And, sure, okay. Your job as an umpire, much like a clock operator, is to be seen and not heard.
3: Yeah.
0: Your job is to not be a part of the story, not be a part of the game. And you got to be there, and there's human error, and we understand there's going to be mistakes made, and that's totally normal for baseball, for umpires, for referees, whatever it might be. But you made yourself a part of the game because of the way a hat was tilted. Like, C.C. Sabathia famously wore his hat like this for his entire career, and it seemed to be just fine. So it's very odd for me. So.
3: Look, I don't want to hear about a hat and a game where dudes are spitting tobacco on the field. Like, come on. Like, this ain't he ain't showing up for a job interview. Right here, yes, you know, like you cannot do the fix your hat, son, when you're an umpire. There's no reason for him to do it, and I don't care if he apologized. I don't care what the apology is. I think a suspension is in order. I think a suspension is in order for something like this because it was so unnecessary. It was so petty, and also, again, you clearly made a call at the end of the inning that was based on how you felt in a response to what you did. Like, that was unprofessional as unprofessional gets. There should be an investigation, and there should be a suspension.
0: Very boomer behavior, man. That's all I'm going to say. Very boomer behavior. David Dennis Jr., Braden Gall here on Sunday morning. There is a question, though, about sort of etiquette. Like, personally, baseball has a lot of rules, it feels like, with field etiquette. I'm going to err on the side of, like, this is a game. We are playing a game, and let's have fun playing a game. Like, this is not that serious. But there's a bunch of, I want to ask you what crosses lines, because obviously you and I are pro wear your hat however you want to wear your hat.
3: Yes.
0: 2026. Yes. What are we doing? You told me about what happened in a UFC fight over the weekend that might be quite, like, where, tell us the story.
3: Yeah, this dude, Losin Kata, I think his name was, knocked out his opponent, hops out the octagon, sits in the front row and gives himself a round of applause, like an applause, like as if he's an audience member watching himself knock some dude out. And to my thing, if you knock a guy out, you can celebrate however you want. You knock a guy out, yeah, you can celebrate. Yeah. But also, if you, there's just something in my, I don't know, like, I don't understand UFC fights. You get, or boxing, like, you get knocked out and you just shake a guy's hand like he knocked me out. Like, I don't know. I don't know if I can, like, just end it there. You jump off the octagon, you get in the front row, and you start clapping. I think I'm just going to bring a weapon to the octagon. Like, that's just, like, this has got to be. Clearly, I can't beat you in a fight, but, like, something's got to happen here.
4: Hey, creative. I give him points for creativity.
3: Yeah.
4: You know, points for sort of being funny at the same time. Like, I'm down with that. I got no problem with celebrating your own win in a one. In a 1v1 gladiator type of sport. By the way, I just want to point out, I did not do that in my 1-0 boxing career during my charity boxing career when I won all three rounds by all three judges on points. I did not jump into the front.
3: Wait, who did you box? Who was this?
4: This was a music executive here in Nashville, Tennessee, all raising money for charity. I just want to point out that I am a bigger fighter than that, you know?
3: Okay, wait, we got to rewind this thing back. Who did you fight? I need, there's somebody, I have so many questions.
5: What were the scorecards?
3: What was the scorecard?
4: Yeah. It's all three rounds, all three judges, I went 3-0, 3-0, 3-0.
3: What was the landing count? Like, what was that?
4: I don't know. This was a charity. I was trying to make fun of myself, guys. This was a charity.
3: No. You opened up the can. You opened up the can. Now we got to get into it.
4: I have the guy jab. I have the length on him, so I just hit him with the left jab. I hit him in the forehead like 1,000 times.
3: Okay. Was there blood in this thing?
4: No.
3: There was no blood.
4: No.
5: You're a regular Sean Strickland.
3: Yeah. Were there accusations?
4: I gave the Heisman pose after I won, by the way. As soon as I won, I gave the Heisman pose. Everyone was very confused.
3: Okay. So here's a question. So we've been talking about the C word in Michigan all set. Was there accusations of corruption that were going here? There was
4: stop
3: the accusations
4: no.
3: of you dropping $20 to the judges here and there.
4: There were no Russian judges. No.
3: No Russian. Okay. So you just went out there and beat the brakes off of some guy.
4: Yeah.
3: I trained
4: very hard.
3: I'm looking at you. You're sitting down. I can't tell how big you are. Was there
4: I'm like 6'1", at the time, like 205. I had to 205. Get down. I had to get down to 205. Yeah.
3: 6'1", 205. How big was this other guy?
4: Not as big.
3: Okay, well, what are we talking about? Is he like 5'8", 160?
4: No. Like 5'11", 200, 5'11", 195. I don't know. Like,
3: you're still in the same weight class a little bit.
4: Yeah.
3: Okay, I have so many questions. Clear out the schedule for the rest of the show. Who cares about Michigan? We're breaking down tape of the fight.
4: I got the belt right over here in the office.
3: There you go.
4: I'll break the belt out. Yeah, look, anything to raise money for kids, man. You know? I'll do anything to raise... Can you, speaking of the Heisman pose, can you pose after week one in a 50-point blowout against, like, an FCS opponent?
3: Like, if you could storm the field after...
4: I guess. Malachi Toney might win the Heisman, but three Heisman poses against Stanford on a Friday night? Come on, man.
3: You can't do a Heisman pose every time.
4: From Hatgate to Clockgate, if you missed the Big Ten's replay audio from last night, we have it for you next. 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
2: There's just one ranked matchup in college football. I'm Chris Smith. Number 24, Louisville, and ninth-ranked Ole Miss face off in Nashville tonight. Louisville is the only ACC team to return a pair of 700-yard rushers from last season, while Trinidad Chambliss is back at quarterback for the Rebels after accounting for 30 touchdowns last season. Coverage begins 7 p.m. Eastern on ESPN Radio, with kickoff at 7:30 East on ABC and the ESPN app. On to baseball, where Shohei Ohtani has missed three consecutive games for the first time since joining the Dodgers for the 2024 season, as the two-way star deals with knee and biceps discomfort. While L.A. is still considering a stint on the IL, ESPN's Buster Olney says any decision will be up to Ohtani.
3: What Shohei wants, Shohei gets. And so if he really wants to pitch, and he hasn't thrown in a game since July 3rd, he hasn't thrown in a week from a mound, if that's what he really wanted, I mean, the Dodgers go, okay, but without a doubt, at this point, their strong preference is, look, we just need to get you right for our offense, which has been terrible in the second half of the year, so do what you need to do, take days off, get right physically, rest, in order to help our offense.
2: Heard on ESPN Radio's Hammer and Emmett. If Ohtani goes on the IL by Sunday, the move can be backdated a maximum of 3 days to when he was held out of a game on Thursday. Later, it's an AL Central showdown as the White Sox host the Twins. Chicago leads the division by 2.5 games, while Minnesota sits in third place and are fighting for a wild card spot. Coverage begins 5:30 p.m. Eastern right here on ESPN Radio and also on the ESPN app.
4: Hey, it's Michelle Smallman, and coming up Monday, we'll react to a full slate of college football games and look ahead to an early season battle in the ACC on Sportsmanlike, 6 a.m. Eastern, right here on ESPN Radio, ESPN2, and ESPNU.

0: in a 51-10 win. And it wasn't even close to the biggest story in college football on Saturday. 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That is David Dennis Jr. I am Braden Gall, and that's because the biggest story in all of college football happened in the Big House with Ann Arbor and in Ann Arbor with the Michigan Wolverines trailing 12-7 with 1 second to go. A Hail Mary attempt goes out the back of the end zone. It was ruled, time has expired, incomplete, game over. A 28-point underdog, Western Michigan, has won one of the biggest upsets in the history of modern college football. But no, there's a second clock on the grassy knoll somewhere, David. The clock doesn't match the one we see on TV. There's another clock that doesn't match what we see in the stadium. And hours and hours and hours later, the Big Ten comes out and announces, after putting a second back on the clock, and Michigan then proceeding to score on a Hail Mary from 47 yards out to win the game, the Big Ten releases footage of this other clock. And all of a sudden, there are two clocks. The clock you see on the screen during the game and in the stadium, not official apparently. And according to Big Ten replay, it was the right call. It was the right application of the rules. And Western Michigan has their heart absolutely ripped out of their chest.
1: Did that feel like a true thing coming off your lips as you were saying that, as you were giving that explanation, as objectively as humanly possible? Did it burn a little bit as you were saying those? Like what you were saying, it's not about you. But what you were saying was absolutely stupid. Not that you were saying a stupid thing.
0: Yeah, no, I got you.
1: Not that you were saying a stupid. I would never. But yeah,
0: of course. It's Sunday morning. I am sweating a little bit. You know what I mean?
1: It's Sunday morning.
0: I feel like I'm lying.
1: Yes, it is. It is. But you can't how do you walk into church today if you are a church person and you have sent out that? Oh, by the way, why did they use back of the Goosebumps paperback font for the explanation? Did you see the reference?
0: What a pull by you.
1: Did you see the font they used?
0: I did.
1: Like, why did they do that? Why was that font used? Why did we get a choose your own adventure font for them to explain this?
0: For my 9 year old.
1: Yeah, it's almost as if they knew that they were writing out fiction. So they said, let's make it look like a fiction book. Because I don't understand why we got the font.
0: Well, I'll read it, but I can't read it in Goosebump font. So here we go. Quote from the Big Ten. Following video review, it was determined Western Michigan's number 18 started his jump from an established out-of-bounds position and made contact with the ball with 1 second remaining on the clock. Per NCAA football rule 4-2-3-A, as we all know, a ball not in player control other than a kick that scores a field goal is out of bounds when it touches the ground, a player, a game official, or anything else that is out of bounds. That was the explanation. Here's how it sounded, apparently, during the actual real live replay moment, during the actual unfolding of the event. This is what the Big Ten released later on Saturday evening.
2: Where's his left foot there?
3: Yeah, like a program.
4: So let's see here. We're taking a look here. Okay, he's jumping from out of bounds.
3: Hold on, we're still looking.
4: So when 18 is touching the football,
2: now.
4: Jim, do you see that?
5: He's dead when he touches the ball.
4: When 18's touching the football,
3: we've
4: got 1 second on the clock.
3: I'll just keep it on because
5: I do.
3: But just hold on.
4: And we've got him.
6: But is the program feed?
4: Jim, are you with me?
3: Yes.
5: Can you hear me, guys?
3: Okay. Yeah, so embedded the clock.
4: We are going to put 1 second on the game clock.
3: Yeah.
4: And we're going to have another play from the previous spot, okay?
0: So, again, if that is all. If they are applying the rules, absolutely correct. Because the player in question, Western Michigan, number 18, does start his jump out of bounds. So the second he puts his foot out of bounds, he becomes a part of out-of-bounds territory. So therefore, when he touches the ball, the play is dead. All of that makes perfect sense. And according to their clock that they're showing as they release this footage and in their statement, there is 1 second on the clock and he's touching the football. The problem is that's not what anyone watching the game saw, anyone in the stadium saw. And so the application of the rule feels fine, but why are we looking at a different clock? Where is this other clock? Why are there two clocks?
1: Because there shouldn't be two clocks. Like that's the thing. Like there should not be, there, the fact, like, this feels like a bad movie where there's like a new plot point gets added at the very end. And it's like, where did this person come from? Like, where, like, you're just trying to get to the, like, we didn't know that the new clock existed. We didn't, or a different clock. We didn't know that there were multiple clocks. And to have this, to your point earlier, come out hours and hours later, it's like, what is the most likely thing to happen? And now there are millions of people waking up on Sunday morning who are saying that the most likely thing to happen is that this game was rigged for Michigan to win.
0: And I want to be clear, like, we can joke. You and I have joked already on the show. Look, it, this is incompetence, not corruption. This is incompetence, not a conspiracy. But what happens is you've created a place for conspiracy to live and exist. And we already live in a country where people don't know what to believe on AI. People don't know what to believe what they see on the internet. People don't, they, we already are sort of naturally inclined to believe conspiracy theories. The, like, again, if this was Alabama getting a break from our network, like, are you kidding me? People would be losing their minds about this. And again, I don't believe that that's what happened. I don't believe that Tony Petitti called somebody up and then all of a sudden the Big Ten's leaning on the officials. Oh, let's make up another clock. Like, obviously that doesn't feel realistic if you really think about it. It breaks down. But if it's not that, then it's complete and utter incompetence. And then we're not getting anywhere on this situation if you've got two clocks and two first down lines and two, like, you can't execute sports this way.
1: You can't, and especially in the, like, Pablo Torre era of like, where things are, where it's kind of like, this thing seems weird and it's kind of implausible, but it's like, no, there's a thing that actually happened, right? Like, it's like, regardless of how we, like I said, we do not believe that somebody on high made a call and said Michigan has to win and we need the sports bettors to make sure that, the, you know, they don't lose too much money and all this stuff. Cause I mean, it's not like they're like strapped for cash, let's be honest. But there is, like, if in 3 years, there was a report that came out. If 3 years from now, Pablo Torre, whoever, does a podcast and is like, here's really what happened in week one in the 2026, you know, college football season. There, somebody did the thing. You'd be like, ah, I knew it. Right? Like, that would be, I think that when you reach that threshold of bad stuff happening, that is without a doubt bad for the sport.
0: I just got a tip, David. I don't know if you know this. I just got a tip that apparently Connor Stallions works in the Big Ten replay department. Did you know that?
1: Oh, there you go. Boom. There you go.
0: Like, you could just make stuff up because right, there is. I want to be clear. I am making that up. But there is now space for people to doubt what the validity of the outcome. That's the problem. It's not that they didn't apply the rule correctly. It's not that we believe that there was an actual corruption here. It's that you have created space for people to doubt what actually happened on the field. And that is ultimately why the NFL is as strict and as harsh as they are on gambling and fantasy sports and that kind of stuff. That you cannot have the outcomes of our games be called into question. And that is ultimately what is happening when you just invent another clock and just say, no, this is actually the real one here. Like, again, I don't believe there was anything nefarious. I think it is far more likely that it was pure incompetence, and that is more likely the explanation for much of what happens in our sports world when it comes to this kind of stuff. So 888-SAY-ESPN, 888-729-3776, Sunday morning here on ESPN Radio. Are you buying it? David Dennis Jr., Braden Gall, are you buying what the Big Ten is selling? Philip in North Carolina. 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
6: I mean, I question it, man, but I was at the Alabama game yesterday, and the field of the referee on the field, man, changed the clock that we were seeing in the stadium a handful of times while we were watching it, adding seconds back to the clock to an official clock. So, I mean, there's an official clock somewhere that's getting to happen. What I would love to see, I would love the official who is either keeping the time on the field or wherever this clock is to let that official or a official be controlling the clock that's in the stadium. So it's not some Johnny or somebody that works at the stadium controlling what everybody sees in the field. It's actually an official doing it. That's what I would like to see. But I agree with it. I mean, I was watching the game, man. I thought it was a great game. Another thing y'all were talking about, man, about the hat situation. It ain't the umpire's responsibility to control no hack. Call pitches. That's the team's responsibility. If the team has an issue with their pitcher wearing their hat a certain way, then that's the team's responsibility. It's not no, what's he gonna go, referee a banana ball game and tell Stilts that he can't wear his pants long to pull it up so I can see your legs? What is this official doing, man? Umpire the game, man, and call the game. Let that be a team responsibility to control their own players, yep. Not you.
0: Phillip, stop making sense. What are you doing? You're not allowed to make sense. Come on.
1: Well, that's now a thing now. That's now a thing. How many times you're at a game and they make an adjustment to the clock for whatever reason, right? We realized during the timeout we had a couple seconds here. We did this. Now, every time that happens, people are going to be looking like, look at what's happening. Like, this is what's, you know, like, there's, you just create so many more questions. And then on top of that, you make it hard to lay down the law when everybody's looking at the law as something that does not exist in NCAA.
0: And why is it then, when we all watch football for decades with clocks on screens showing us one tick down from 3 to 2 to 1, and here's a player, his foot's in bounds, or it's not, like, we put that.

0: player, his foot's in bounds, or it's not. Like, we put that on the screen, and we use it in every sport, basketball. We use it in every sport. It's on the screen, and that is the thing they are showing us as viewers as the way they will make a decision or a ruling on a play. If that's not the thing we're actually looking at, then you've called into question our, like, decades-long watching of college football. So 888-SAY-ESPN, 888-729-3776. Are you buying what Michigan is selling? Because it's a bigger, there's a bigger story here also with the Big Ten and the SEC. The Big Ten, three consecutive national championships with three different teams. The SEC is trying to get back on top. What did week one tell us about that rivalry? That is next Sunday morning here on ESPN Radio and the ESPN app.
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0: Quarterback for Michigan with a 47-yard Hail Mary. J.J. Buchanan with the catch and the touchdown. Extraordinary play, but obviously marred by this decision to give Michigan the extra second. Western Michigan, a 28-point underdog, would have won the game, and it would have been, probably did win the game, frankly, and it would have been one of the biggest upsets in modern college football history, but also it would be on the heels of Oregon earlier getting a win against Boise State, but they were a heavy favorite against Boise State at home. Dante Moore plays great, but they struggle in that game. Nebraska struggles with Ohio. The SEC, meanwhile, is 15-0 with Ole Miss ready to go tonight against Louisville. There is a bigger story here about the Big Ten's first weekend. I don't want to overreact, David, but are you concerned? Kyle Whittingham in his first game, they don't look very good at all. You got Oregon struggling against Boise State. What do we make of the Big Ten SEC beef after just one weekend?
1: I mean, I think the last part of that is the big one, is the just one weekend of it all. You know, I mean, I think the Boise State game, I think it was just a slow start. And then after that, I mean, they were able to pull things together. Like, I'm not too terribly concerned. And the SEC... I mean, spearheaded by LSU. We know, you know, there's Ole Miss today and all that stuff. I think it's kind of early for any sort of panic or any sort of worry about it, especially when we're talking about the top-heavy teams.
0: I think what's interesting is if you look at the SEC, a lot of you know, cupcakes on the schedule this week, a lot of, you know, 56-9 kind of wins. But I also think when you look at the depth of this conference and you look at the quarterback play in this conference, Faison Brandon, one of the youngest players to ever play for Tennessee, they dominate. That's a team that's ranked and has playoff aspirations, even if I don't think they're good enough to get there. LSU completely dominant with their new quarterback, Sam Leavitt and Lane Kiffin. A&M totally dominant. We'll see what Ole Miss looks like. Alabama with their new young quarterback, Keelan Russell, looked very, very good. Georgia was completely dominant. Again, not great opponents in some of these games outside of LSU, but they looked very good. They did their job. We'll find out if Ole Miss does that against Louisville tonight, ABC 7:30, coverage on ESPN Radio at 7 o'clock. Here in Nashville, Tennessee, by the way, a couple miles from where I'm sitting right now. So it's going to be a fun night, very hot in Nashville. But the Big Ten, you can't argue. You know, Michigan's a team I'll be accounted for here. Like, I thought Michigan could make a run to the playoff because I believe in Kyle Whittingham. I think he's an extraordinary coach. Bryce Underwood in his second year, I expect him to take a step. I know it was just one match, one game, but man, needing a mystery clock and an extra second to just beat your in-state directional rival as a 28-point underdog, there's way more concern about Michigan than I think we've talked about because of the controversy.
1: Yeah, when we were watching the game, when I was watching the game last night and assuming that they were going to lose, I was thinking, well, because, you know, the clock has struck zero. So assuming that they were going to lose, I was thinking about, you know, the show and just thinking about Michigan and like, how different of a team they are from the one just a few years ago, right? Like, just all of the things. I mean, you have a coach. Coach is gone. Coach is gone and married in controversy. New guys in. Like, you are potentially having the biggest upset you've had since 2007. Like, this is looks like yeah. It's not necessarily Clemson level of fall off, but it has not been great over these last few years. And you know, with a coach who kind of looked, I mean, you believe in him. He looked like he was a little bit in over his head last night. Was not really prepared for the moment and lucked out at the very end. Yeah. And it just like looks like Michigan may be on the wrong side of coming off of a few years of dominance. And that stuff comes a little bit quicker than we think.
0: If the question is, who are you more concerned about, Clemson or Michigan? I think it has to be Clemson.
1: Yes, yes, for
0: because
1: sure.
0: Because this is Kyle Whittingham's first game in Michigan. It's Bryce Underwood is still just a sophomore quarterback. Mm-hmm. They are coming off a season in which the coach was arrested.
1: Yeah,
0: so,
1: yeah.
0: Like, let's be honest about how much chaos was inside of that program. It's the third coach now in 4 years for that program. And so I think there's time. You can understand patience and growing pains. And, hey, maybe they weren't as good as I expected. But Michigan should be fine under Kyle Whittingham. When you have 9 players drafted and with another 7, 8, 9 this year for that Clemson roster, just a roster loaded with NFL talent, to be disappointing last year and then to come in and lose 51-10 to a Southern rival like LSU on the road and to do it in embarrassing and sort of, I mean, pretty pathetic fashion, I am way more concerned about the trajectory and the direction of the Clemson program than I am Michigan right now.
1: You know what? I'm not concerned about Clemson, because concerned would indicate that I have expectation of them. You know, like Michigan is a team that you would get concerned about because you're like, man, this is where, like, we thought they were going to be doing something, and they're not doing as well as we thought. Clemson, I just don't. I think just Clemson is going to be. I mean, it's hard to say that they're in a rebuild when you have so many of these pro players. But they're in a something that feels like it's a long time before we're talking about them in any sort of meaningful way.
0: Yeah, I agree. Ohio State, by the way, dominant 56-3 over Ball State. Indiana begins their title defense with a dominant win over North Texas, 52-16. See, again, Texas A&M, 50-0. Like, weak Georgia, 63-3 over Tennessee State. The reason LSU was so impressive is they had the same scoreline as all those teams. They did it against a power program that is supposed to be one of the better programs in the ACC. So LSU certainly the most impressive performance by any team that you're talking about right now on this Sunday. Now, what matters is Lane Kiffin and LSU going to Oxford in 2 weeks to face his former team in his former stadium. Ole Miss, of course, will play Louisville tonight, so they have to hold up their end of the bargain. But can you imagine 2-0 LSU after the way they've played? 2-0 Ole Miss, if they can get the job done tonight, sets up what could be the best regular season football game of the entire year because of the Lane Kiffin drama.
1: Well, that was what I was going to add. Like, this is going to feel like the game of the year already. And I can't imagine anything coming close to this in terms of just the crowd, the nastiness. I mean, it is going to be one of those, like, you know, Ole Miss is just a few hours away. It's one of those things where I'm like, should I go, or do I want to be safe? Like, how do you feel? Like, this is going to be one of those things. It's going to be one of the more intense regular season games we've ever seen.
0: Trinidad Chambliss, superstar quarterback Kawan Lacy, maybe the best backfield in all of college football, will be on display tonight, 7:30 p.m. Eastern Time on ABC. That Louisville football team is no joke. They are a ranked opponent. They're number 24. This is a team well-coached under Jeff Brohm. They also have a superstar running back in Isaac Brown. They've got some good pass rushers, both of these teams. It's going to be a legitimate line of scrimmage battle here in Nashville. And again, coverage beginning at 7 o'clock on ESPN Radio. If Ole Miss were to win, it's still just week one, and I'm trying not to overreact, and I don't think SEC fans can do that too much. But 16-0 is 16-0. You cannot do any better if Ole Miss handles their business tonight. David Dennis Jr., Braden Gall here on Sunday morning. Does Notre Dame have the easiest path to the playoff? We'll do that next right here on ESPN Radio.
2: 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Matt Olson and the Atlanta Braves are in Philadelphia for a critical series against Kyle Schwarber and the Phillies.
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David Dennis Jr., Braden Gall. 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Are you buying what the Big Ten is selling? That there are two clocks, a mystery clock just hiding somewhere in every football stadium that no one ever sees? And that is how Michigan, of course, wins their game 13-12 on what should be like one of the coolest moments of J.J. Buchanan and Bryce Underwood's careers. Bryce Underwood, the

0: 1 of college football continues. I'm Chris Smith. There's just one ranked matchup in the opening weekend as number 24 Louisville battles ninth-ranked Ole Miss in Nashville. And ESPN's Kirk Herbstreit says the key to this matchup is new Rebels offensive coordinator John David Baker.
1: We coached all year in 25 at ECU, but when Lane and his staff left, even though Charlie Weiss stayed, some of the other assistants left, John David Baker came, even though he coached all year at ECU, and he was coaching in those playoff games. He's now taken over as the offensive coordinator. So I'm very excited to see Trinidad Chambliss in Nashville without Charlie Weiss Jr., with John David Baker, to see is it business as usual, no problem, turnkey, it's Trinidad Chambliss, no problem, or does it feel a little bit different without Charlie Weiss Jr.? I think that's a massive factor in this game.
0: Herbie, a guest on ESPN's Get Up. Coverage begins 7 p.m. Eastern on ESPN Radio, with kickoff at 7:30 East on ABC and ESPN app. Meanwhile, Wisconsin gets some good news ahead of their matchup with fourth-ranked Notre Dame, as starting right tackle Kevin Haywood, who suffered a lower body injury during the second day of camp, is expected to play, sources told ESPN's Pete Dammel. But sources say right guard Emerson Mandel is not expected to play because of a foot issue. Meanwhile, after months of considering retirement, safety Harrison Smith has agreed to return to the Vikings for his 15th season on a one-year deal. The 37-year-old is one of six defensive backs in NFL history to record at least 35 interceptions and 20 sacks in his career. He joins veteran linebacker Kyle Van Noy, who signed this week with the Vikings.
2: Hey, it's Michelle Smallman, and coming up Monday from week one in college football, all the U.S. Open action and everything in between. We'll react to it all during my Upon Further Review. 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

0: here on ESPN Radio, the ESPN app, Sirius XM Channel 80, and tune in. 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I have the number one team in the nation is Notre Dame for me. And if you want to argue with me and say, I don't, you know, they're not the best team in the nation, my argument is I think they have the best chance to be number one going into the playoff based on talent and coaching and quarterback and schedule. I think Notre Dame will be number one going into the playoff with no more than one loss.
1: Okay.
0: At most. So I think they belong as the number one team in the nation. Are you okay with that explanation for why I would put them number one, or should I put a team number one who I think is actually the best team in college football?
1: Yeah, because there's two different things here, because we've seen this plenty. There's a difference between a number one team and the best team in the country. And I'm with you that Notre Dame could probably be the number one team, but do you think they're going to be the actual best team in the country come playoff time? Because like what you don't want if you're Notre Dame, it almost makes it worse sometimes, is if you find yourself as the number one team and you do not win at all, then it kind of looks like you failed in some sort of way.
0: Yeah, and that's probably unfair considering 135 teams don't win the national championship every year. I don't think Notre Dame, based on talent and quality, is that much worse than anybody else in this sport right now. I think there are – the question is, can Notre Dame so many teams can make the playoff. Almost everybody can make the playoff. I'm very sort of – I cast a wide net. Mm-hmm. I'm very liberal on – are you a playoff contender? Well, how many teams can get to 10-2? I mean, a lot of them. Duke won the ACC last year, for crying out loud. Like, teams can break to that number and have a great year and get into the playoff. The question is, to be a national championship contender, how many teams can win three or four straight games in the tournament the way Miami beat three straight top eight opponents and then almost beat number one Indiana last year? And I don't know if there's more than four or five of them, maybe six. But I would absolutely have Notre Dame in that list.
1: Okay, all right. Let's run through the names. Who you got? Where are we at?
0: I have Georgia and Texas out of the SEC.
1: Uh-huh.
0: I think those two. I think Ohio State, Oregon, and Indiana. And I can be convinced that Indiana definitely belongs. I can be convinced that Indiana is on the next tier. But I would put those three, and I would put Notre Dame. So I think it's probably those six. I am very, very close to putting Miami into that mix.
1: Yeah.
0: I think they kind of... I see a couple more performances like Friday night. They totally dominated. Malachi Toney was outstanding. He's one of the most electric players in our game. I could see Miami because their schedule and their path is pretty easy for them too relative to other teams.
1: Okay, that is I think I'm with you there. And you said LSU, Ole Miss.
0: LSU's close.
1: You know what I'm saying? Like LSU.
0: Yeah.
1: As much as it pains me to like think about Lane Kiffin being back in this mix again, it feels like that was a statement thing that was like, hey, like we're actually a little. Because as much as bad as Clemson looked, and as much as we could have our doubts about LSU, they still looked better than we thought they would. Like even though we knew they were going to win, felt good about them winning, felt good about their explosiveness on both sides, they still looked a little bit better than everybody anticipated, which kind of, it's just one game, but it kind of feels like that was possible.
0: I think if you want to put three or four or five teams in that top tier, I think Notre Dame belongs there. I think the next tier is like that Indiana, Miami, A&M, LSU group. And what I think will happen is we're going to have a lot of teams that work their way into that group. Mm-hmm. We just don't know who they were. I thought Michigan could be one of them. That doesn't look right.
1: Right.
0: after 1 week. There's no question about that. But could Notre Dame be the best team? Could they finally win a championship for the first time since I was like 5 years old in the 80s? It's very, very possible. Booger McFarland from ESPN, college football analyst. This is from the Always College Football Podcast. He says Notre Dame only has to be great in two games.
2: What if Notre Dame wins every game they should and loses the two that are toss-ups in BYU and Miami? So if Notre Dame finishes 10-2 with two losses to BYU and Miami, it's not going to look good. I personally think Notre Dame is the most talented team in America relative to the schedule that they're going to face. I don't think they have to be at their best, but one, maybe two times in order to get through this schedule. Whereas other teams, you got to be at your best 8-9 weeks in order to salvage your season.
0: That's Booger McFarland there. Look, I agree with him. The problem is sometimes, and I remember this was Florida State 2013, I think, with Jameis Winston, where they were 13-0. They went to the national championship in the BCS. They beat Auburn. And I remember everybody knocking that team because of how bad their schedule was. And you are not the contents of your schedule. You just because you play a bad schedule does not mean you are not an elite team. And Florida State was winning by 42 points a game that year, literally, on average, 6 touchdowns. If Notre Dame is dominant and they're that good, we're going to know it by the end of the year. And this is one of the biggest tests for the committee this year, David, is I hope that the committee is looking at quality of schedule more than they ever have before, because the extra games in the SEC, USC schedule is much harder than Oregon's schedule. Like, we have to look at differentiation in the schedules.
1: Yeah, I think we do, because also what you don't want to have happen, which I think one of the good things that the playoffs does, but it still is an issue, is you don't want this situation where the number one seeds are losing, the top seeds are done and stuff like that, because and they look like it was bad, you know, like you just put too much weight in the regular season, right? You don't want to have a situation where it's still just Georgia and Ohio State or whatever, and you have overinflated a team. Because so I think part one of the things is, like, when you have the playoffs like this, the actual good teams are going to, you know, rise to the top.
0: Yeah.
1: And you don't want a team that's number one that it actually does not look like the best team in the country.
0: What's really interesting is even after 1 week, Oregon struggles with Boise State. They end up winning 34-27, a really dramatic game. Dante Moore was excellent. 378 yards passing, 3 touchdowns. That Oregon team, much like Notre Dame, has been so close over the last whatever it is. Let's call it 10, 15 years. Remember, Oregon played in the national championship game against Auburn in 2010. Remember, Michael Dyer with the crazy play needed a field goal to win that one, so they were one field goal away there. They play in the national championship game against Ohio State in 2014 with Marcus Mariota and that unbelievable offense. They ran into probably one of the most talented rosters in the history of college football in Ohio State that year. The losses under Dan Lanning, David, if you look at the last 4 or 5 years that he's been the head coach, they only lose to teams that either win the national championship or play in the national championship.
1: Yeah.
0: Washington twice, or, you know, they lose to Indiana, they lose to Ohio State. Like, they're this close. Mm-hmm. And I didn't see greatness from them against Boise State yesterday, but I'm willing to say that's week one stuff. I'm not overreacting to Oregon right now.
1: Yeah, it just felt like, because once they got rolling, they got rolling. You know, there was and Boise State's played them tough. It's just a weird thing where they have a team that plays them tough. They came out the gate slow. I'm not overreacting to it. I think that they're right there in the mix of a team that's, again, probably going to lose one or two, and they're going to be against really good teams.
0: Yeah, I do think that there's a ton of different good teams that can win. And obviously, as the season goes along, people will rise to the top. We'll have a couple teams that go close to undefeated, and a few teams will be disappointing. But if you told me any of those top 7, 8, 9 teams win the national championship, I would not be surprised. And what you want as a fan of the game is, after week one, to say, I have no clue who can win the whole thing.
1: Yeah.
0: That to me, that's a good place for the sport to be, despite the controversy that happened in Ann Arbor last night.
1: Yeah, I mean, if there was a team that we're not talking about that you said, hey man, they could be here at the end, what you got?
0: Man, it's just so early. You know, Penn State looked really good. I want to see what Washington looks like today against Wazoo. Alabama looked really good on both sides of the ball. Texas Tech was a little slow, and I don't know if their talent is there, because they kind of got showed out against Oregon last year in the playoff. Oklahoma, I just don't think we know about a lot of these teams that didn't play anybody yesterday.
1: Yeah.
0: And I think that's kind of where I'm at on that. It's like, I think I know something about Michigan. I think I know something about Oregon. I think I know something about LSU. But you got to collect data. We're just one out of 12 here, right?
1: We
0: got 11 more weeks of data. We got to figure this stuff out. So, look, the season's just underway. But if the first Saturday, Lane Kiffin trolling the entire world and a total chaotic controversy in Michigan. By the way, the Baylor-Auburn game finishing on a two-point conversion. What a great finish to that game. Really kind of boring, ugly football game, but a great finish. If yesterday is any indication as to what we are going to get for the next 13 or 14 weeks, all I got to say is welcome back, college football.
1: Yeah, I'm with you. I'm a little – I'm sorry, I'm doing a little clock watching myself. I have something I want to talk to you about.
0: Right this second?
1: Right this second.
0: Okay, lay it on me.
1: A little something we want to talk about while
0: Sunday morning on ESPN Radio. Lay it on me.
1: I got a food conundrum. I have a sushi conundrum. So it's getting close to lunchtime, so I think this is part of why this is on my mind a little bit. I made some ribs last night for the week. I like to cook for the week.
0: Okay.
1: Add some ribs, put them in the fridge. A little, they were still hot. I didn't want to, but it was late. You know, I know it's a cardinal sin. It was late, tired. But I also had sushi, and I sat in my sushi, leftover sushi, on top of the ribs in the fridge. And when I went to go get my sushi this morning, there was a lot of condensation in the sushi container. I feel like my sushi got hot in the fridge and then cold.
0: So we're worried that the sushi sat at room temperature-ish, kind of.
1: At hot. Like,
0: for the
1: at
0: whole
1: hot.
0: Night.
1: Yeah,
0: oh,
1: like
0: you think
1: at
0: it got hot.
1: Well, because the ribs were hot. The ribs were kind of fresh out the oven. I didn't grill them. Sorry, guys. Out the oven, thrown into the fridge, sushi on top of like 200-degree ribs, probably took a few hours to cool. Sushi was kind of room temperish because they were kind of out to kind of eat a little
0: bit. Sure.
1: I feel like the sushi got hot and stayed in that danger zone for a few hours. And like the condensation when I opened it up made me a little nervous. I know we're taking callers. I feel like callers should also help us in on this. I should eat the sushi or not.
0: You want approval to eat the sushi is what you're looking for.
1: I really want I want approval, but also I want somebody to guarantee that I won't be hovered over. It won't be a both sides type of situation. Hmm. You know? Hmm. I really don't want that. I got a lot of stuff going on. You know, it's Labor Day. Go to WWE event tonight. I don't really want to be, you know, both sides.
0: You know, I hear you. I think we got it. Here's the question. Look, 888 say ESPN.
1: I can go into more detail if you want. I'm trying to avoid. No, okay, I think we're good. Okay.
0: 888 say ESPN. 888-729-3776. If you are a sushi or food expert, and you can let him know whether or not he can eat the sushi, I'd love to hear it. I also have a couple of other major problems that we've got to get to, and I thought the Michigan clock management stadium issue was bad, but this is raising serious concerns.
1: If you work the FDA,
0: we need to address
1: CDC, anybody, we need poison control, help us out. Somebody give us a call.
0: Oh man, I will pick those bones with you coming up. Literally, the rope bones coming up momentarily. Also, whose travel plans to the land down under will pay off more? What are the Rams doing? We'll explain next here on Sunday morning on ESPN Radio.
3: 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The American League Central takes center stage as the Minnesota Twins fight for a spot in the postseason. 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

0: So the San Francisco 49ers have been in Australia for a week. The Rams are going for a day. Very different travel strategies. We'll get to that coming up Sunday morning on ESPN Radio, the ESPN app. But David has a food dilemma. David Dennis Jr., Braden Gall. First of all, no self-respecting red-blooded American male should cook ribs in an oven.
1: I had
0: my green egg going yesterday. We did some smoked thighs. We did some burgers and dogs for the kids. We did some corn on the cob.
1: Yeah.
0: You gotta use a real grill for the ribs. But notwithstanding.
1: Yeah, yeah. No, I'm with you. I get you. I understand.
0: We need to know. 888-SAY-ESPN. We need to know, can he eat the sushi that may have been warmed to room temperature for an extended period of time by said cooked ribs in a refrigerator? Can he still eat them today? Let's go to Ryan in South Dakota. Ryan, what's up?
2: Hey, yeah, so as far as the sushi goes, that's full sense, right? Just inhale it and see what happens. I think you're probably okay, but I'm more concerned about your ribs.
1: Yeah.
2: And it's okay. It's okay, like, if you want to admit it. Did you boil those ribs first before you put them in the oven?
1: Come on. That is an insult. I've never been as insulted before in my life about boiling the ribs. No, we're not doing that. We're just seasoning. So here's the elephant in the room about the ribs and the grill. It was just really poor time management on my part.
0: So like Michigan, yeah.
1: It was a bad Michigan. I needed some more seconds on the clock.
0: You needed a Big Ten official looking over your shoulder.
1: Looking over the shoulder. Like my grill, I got to clean the grill. I got to do a bunch of stuff. The day got away from me. Went to Costco where I got said sushi, so you know it's good. Went to Costco. Or went to went to the movies. It was like 8 o'clock by the time like the ribs were sort of at the room temperature that you want.
0: Yeah.
1: And I was like, I could refrigerate it. I could go back into the. I could try to do this, kick the can down, and try to do it tomorrow. Mm. But I got radio this morning.
0: Yeah.
1: I'm going to Sunday Night Main Event WWE tonight.
0: I'm hearing a lot of excuses.
1: And
0: right
1: so I was just like, we're gonna bite the bullet. We're just gonna throw these ribs in the oven, and. It'll be fine. And also, I got to take a little bit of this too. I don't eat pork, so this is really just for my kids. And I'm just kind of like, they don't really.
0: How old are the kids?
1: Older, 13, 20, so they're older.
0: So they might appreciate a good quality smoked rib. Like they'll know the difference.
1: They'll know the difference, but okay. Still, also they don't like they ain't pay for it. They're not
0: hurt,
1: paying.
0: No hurt.
1: You get what you pay for. So you're getting oven ribs.
0: As a father of two girls that complain constantly about that stuff, absolutely
1: yeah.
0: hurt.
1: Yeah, you ain't paying. No, you're not paying no bills. You're not paying
0: your
1: any bills. You're getting whatever. So yes, it would not be. optimal for me to do the ribs, but sometimes you got to do what you got to do. It was an ugly game, but we won. It was an Oregon game. We only won, but a win is a win.
0: Survive in advance. That's the name of the game. Brad in Wisconsin. Brad, welcome to Sunday morning.
3: Hi, how's it going?
0: Doing well.
3: Are we there?
0: Yep, we got you, man. You're on the air.
3: All right. I've been in food service out here at Fort McCoy for 25 years or so, and if it was above them hot ribs, then it was in a time temperature abuse, probably too long, and when in doubt, throw it out.
0: I like that. Thank you, Brad. With a little bars there from Brad. And thank you for your service.
1: Out, throw it out, man. That seems like it applies to more than than just food here.
0: Yeah, like everything.
1: It's like dating advice. Good dating advice.
0: Dean in Ohio. Dean, welcome. ESPN Radio. Dean, you're on the air. All right. Sorry, Dean.
1: All right, Dean. Maybe that's a bad sushi.
0: When in doubt, throw it out. Are you going to go with... Are you going to eat the sushi?
1: I don't think so. Right. It only took... It was so... There was so much sweat and perspiration...
0: That's not the words you want to hear when you're talking about your sushi.
1: Right. The rice was soggy. Yeah. There was just so much going on there that when I looked at it, I was like, why does my sushi look like this? And I was like, oh yeah, I sat them on top of the ribs.
0: The rice was soggy.
1: I
0: think we've got to the answer we need to get to here, David. Brian in Missouri. Brian, welcome to ESPN Radio. What's up?
4: Good morning, gentlemen. As a former Navy enlisted personnel. I inspected food going in and off Navy vessels, and I would not eat that sushi. Oh, however, I grew up in Missouri in the Ozarks, and I ate gas station sushi all the time and never had a problem. So, you know, hey, eat your ore. And if you're in Costco and you're getting your sushi, might as well just get the Costco ribs. They're right next to them.
0: Ooh, that's a good point. That's a good, Brian. That's an up-tempo offense right there.
1: Yeah, yeah. I probably should have done it. The ribs were. I'd gotten the ribs last week on sale.
0: Wait, hang on. These are week old ribs already?
1: They were frozen. I froze them. A guy who's hesitant about my soggy sushi is after the guy who would freeze week old ribs. Come on, that's now. True. This is the thing. We're very food safety conscious here. I'm not gonna buy ready cooked ribs. Come on, I'm gonna put my rib. Like I feel like it's grill.
0: Yeah.
1: Then oven. Then buy Costco ribs. It's sort of the hierarchy of shame.
0: Look, you're in the South. I'm in the South. We can throw a rock and hit people that know how to, like a good small local business, you know, that knows how to smoke low and slow some good ribs. You know, you could do that too. Yeah. I would not knock you for going to your local joint, you know, and supporting the barbecue ribs. Quickly, Rick in North Carolina. Rick, what's up? Quickly.
5: Hey there. Yeah, quick. I was going to say, any man who would cook ribs in an oven should eat the sushi. It's called gourmet justice.
1: This
0: is about karma. Karmically,
1: I deserve the both sides situation.
0: I think you should live stream it. Actually, like I think we should watch you eat the sushi and then see what happens.
1: It was just so much water, so much dew, so much dew in the sushi container.
0: It's not what you want.
1: I just can't handle. I don't even. What could be the reason for so much water in my sushi? And the sushi was sweating. There was like a sauna. You don't want to put your sushi in a sauna. And I think I put my sushi in a sauna.
0: No, famously, sushi is uncooked. That's sort of the point.
1: Uncooked. That's the point. And I think I cooked it a little bit.
0: Now, it is fish, right? Like, it's not like you're not one of those sushi eaters that eats a bunch of sushi that's like not actual fish, right? Like,
1: no,
0: this is California roll or whatever, right?
1: Straight up salmon. Real deal.
0: All right. Coming up, our college football analyst has thoughts on Michigan's controversial win last night. That's next on ESPN Radio.
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17: Happy Labor Day weekend. I'm Chris Smith. Wisconsin faces a fourth-ranked Notre Dame in the fourth college football game at Lambeau Field in Green Bay. And ESPN's Chris Fowler says the Irish are set up for a college football playoff run with quarterback C.J. Carr, who enters as a slight Heisman favorite over Texas's Arch Manning, according to odds at DraftKings.
18: They're automatically in the bracket if they finish in the top 12. It would stun me if they weren't in the top 12 at the end of the regular season. It would take at least two losses, I think, to knock them out of it.
17: Okay.
18: So then what do you do once the bracket unfolds? That's the reality. That's what Mendoza could do last year. Yeah, they were the top seed, but they had to perform under pressure. If Notre Dame can do that, I think they're well set up to win a championship.
17: Wisconsin gets some good news ahead of the matchup as starting right tackle Kevin Haywood, who suffered a lower body injury during the second day of camp, is expected to play, sources told ESPN's Pete Thamel. Later, number 24 Louisville and a ninth-ranked Ole Miss collide in the Music City kickoff. According to the All-State playoff predictor, the Rebels have a 23% chance to reach the college football playoff, while the Cardinals have a 13% chance. Coverage begins 7 p.m. Eastern on ESPN Radio with kickoff at 7:30 East on ABC and the ESPN app. And after 16th-ranked Michigan beat Western Michigan with a Hail Mary after 1 second was put back on the clock following a controversial review of the previous play, the Big Ten issued a statement standing by the official review, saying a Broncos defender who was out of bounds touched the ball before time expired. And it turns out LSU doesn't need any more NFL talent on its roster as the 11th-ranked Tigers roll to a 51-10 win against Clemson in Lane Kiffin's debut.
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1: high on a Sunday. Welcome back, college football. You return to our lives as only you know how to do. With trolls, blowouts, controversy, imperfections. It's what makes the game great. 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That is David Dennis Jr. I am Braden Gall. The Michigan Wolverines win on an extremely controversial mystery clock. There's a TV clock and a game clock in the stadium, and then apparently a third mystery clock that no one sees and is not synced up, but is the reason they got an extra Hail Mary yesterday and then converted it to a win after a 47-yard touchdown pass from Bryce Underwood to J.J. Buchanan to win the game. Joining us here on Sunday Morning, Cole Kubelik from the SEC Network, college football analyst, has done a lot of TV broadcasts over the years, and you're in the booth now, Cole, and I'm curious, take us into that role and what you guys see as broadcasters, because for 30 or 40 years now, we have all looked at clocks on the screen as the clock that seems to matter to us. What do you guys see in the booth, and how do you explain this third mystery clock?
2: I think everything that we would see would be exactly what we would deliver to you on television. So we go by the game clock that's given to us in the truck. And if you show that, if you put that as a part of your broadcast, that would be everything that we had in the booth. Felt like with what you saw, and it was obviously synced up before the game and apparently delivered in an accurate manner in which what the game clock was, it felt egregious. And even the explanation by the rules analyst that came on to help explain it further even felt like it gave you more confidence in believing that that game should have been over. And I realize the league went out and tried to bring more clarity to it. I don't know if that's going to cause more confusion for people or not, as you're stating, Braden, where this other clock was and how this other clock was viewed. But it's probably going to raise some issues of trust now inside certain replay rooms of, all right, what do you have versus what you're allowing other people to have? It's why some of this clarity, I think, is extremely valuable, to be able to hear it in-game. And being a part of UFL broadcast is something that's really taught me that. To listen to the process on how people go through either a call standing or being reversed or being upheld, it's really valuable, and I think it changes people's opinion, not only, number one, on what the call is, but also the process in which it's made.
3: What is sort of the long-term fallout of something like this? I know you talked about the sort of the scrutiny of the clock things, but I mean, it sounds like a question I couldn't imagine asked yesterday, but can we just get a regulated clock? What can we do to fix so this doesn't happen again?
2: I think a lot of people thought we already had that. I think a lot of people would have gone into this game thinking we do have a clock that's synced up. TV has the ability to go match their screenshot up to that. And there's only one that we go by, and that's sort of the end-all, be-all, which, again, I think would be more valuable with extra clarity inside some of those replay rooms to say, well, this is how we distribute it. This is the one television takes. But if you look, ours, I mean, even the video that we saw, I'm not sure you can make me believe that it's synced up to where there should have been an extra second on the clock, the one delivered from the league. So I think the only thing you can do is provide more transparency and more clarity as to this is how we're making these calls and these are the things that we utilize to go maybe change one of these calls.
1: Cole Kubelik joining us here, SEC Network college football analyst. Lane Kiffin makes his debut in Baton Rouge. They win 55-10. Total destruction of the Clemson Tigers, but it's how they look on both sides of the ball and such a complete performance by them. Look, the talk is going to be Lane. The talk is going to be his comments at halftime. The talk is going to be the Ole Miss game coming up in a couple of weeks. But look, I thought this LSU team could be a playoff team. I had them in that like 9-10 range in my rankings. But they looked much better than even I expected. So how good can this team be? Ignore the noise. What's going on the field with this roster?
2: I will already go ahead and ignore the noise, even without you asking, Braden, because that's what I thought one of their biggest obstacles was going to be. We knew it wasn't going to be talent. We knew it wasn't going to be roster because they had those guys that had either been there or that they brought in. You've got the coaching acumen, one, by maintaining Blake Baker as your defensive coordinator, and then Lane and all of his guys coming in on offense. And even a little bit further that they've gone, that people don't really talk about, James Craig, who was the offensive line coach there in 2019 when they won the Joe Moore Award and the national championship. Eric Wolford has been at Bama, Kentucky, South Carolina. He's in as another offensive line coach. So the coaching prowess that they brought in is just as impressive as what they brought in through the portal that doesn't get enough run outside of just Lane and Charlie White's and what they maintain. But to be able to overcome those distractions week one, when we see so many teams that are jumping off sides, fumbling snaps, dropping mess point handoffs, and there just wasn't much of that from LSU. Now, was some of that just guys making plays? Yeah, we made some plays. You know, Sam Levitt made some plays. Obviously, that was a part of it. But to be able to go out there and show some of the continuity, togetherness that they did, it's beyond impressive. Clemson's a team with a pulse. Clemson is a team that has players that are going to be on NFL rosters. Now, if we want to go a little bit further into how they devise that offensive game plan, not to attack with screens, not to attack with more quarterback runs, to think that you could just sit in a pocket against that aggressive of a defense with those kind of players, I'll question that, and I'll wonder and scratch my head about what the thought process was there. But just the way that LSU ran the football, keep in mind, they were almost completely inept at running the football a year ago. Now, part of that was because there were very few called runs by that staff a year ago. But I didn't anticipate they would go out and have as good of a feel for the zone scheme as they did. And if they've got that going with the way that a couple of the receivers looked, you're on board with thinking that this could potentially be not just a playoff team, but one that could make some noise in the playoffs.
3: On the other side, with Clemson, has it just passed him by, Dabo Swinney? Has this passed him by? Like, he looks sort of like they look like they were playing a different sport than LSU. What happens there with him?
2: I thought that the spot for his team would be one that he may be able to feed off. I think one thing that we discounted, maybe not discounted, but didn't give enough attention to, was the spot that his quarterback was in. And that is one of the most hyped up, most credentialed, most sought after venues to be involved in the history of college football and Tiger Stadium, which in and of itself can just absolutely engulf you. I mean, that is a place that it's like Les Miles said, it's where dreams come to die. That fan base, more so than any fan base in college football, is absolutely ignited by fear and doubt. And when it creeps in, they go bonkers. And there was a little bit of that early, and it allowed them to be a big part of the game. To put Christopher Vezina in that spot, on top of not having a great game plan, I didn't think, to help him out very much, there's part of that we should have saw coming. It was going to take a valiant effort and probably different effort than we all expected to even get from him individually for them to have sustained success. Yeah. But it went further than I think any of us imagined. I'm not going to say that it's passed up Dabo, but some of the things that they were doing on each side of the ball, those things don't work anymore. And then that's not where we are in today's college football.
1: Yeah, there's no doubt about that. Cole Kubelik joining us here, SEC Network college football analyst. Week one is a liar. We kind of know that to some degree, but it's hard to argue Michigan's not worse than maybe we expected, or that LSU's better than we expected. Is there any other team or game that changed your mind about something that you evolved your opinion on based on what we saw so far through week one?
2: Yeah, I think when you look at, I mean, Boise State's a team that a lot of people think is going to be the G5 representative and potentially be in the playoff. You know, they go play like that against Oregon. There's obviously some things that they could have done differently or will still be able to improve upon. I think you look at them as a real playoff contender now, even though they lost. That loss is not one that's going to hurt them. And maybe you have some concerns about Oregon. I didn't think the offensive line looked great. The operation that hurts some teams is what's going to be cleaned up. Like, I just watched Alabama's film on the plane. You know, they're snapping the ball into motion receivers. You know, they're dropping mesh handoffs. Receivers are dropping passes. Like, a lot of that stuff can be cleaned up, and you can change that in a matter of a week or two. You know, it's the teams that you see things on that really concern you about just not being able to operate their scheme as far as the understanding of where to get and how to get there. That's some of the things that we talk about with Clemson. So, I think Alabama and Keelan Russell offensively are going to be fine. I think their defense showed more man coverage and the ability to be more aggressive up front, feel a little bit better about them. And I was kind of where you were on LSU, Braden, with Oklahoma. But I'll say this. I think the Oklahoma defense is not going to be far off where they were a year ago. Maybe have a chance to be better. But that was a group, and I understand the level of opponent. But I walked away from that film thinking, good Lord, this Oklahoma defense is still going to operate like an absolute wrecking ball, and they are going to be a problem for anybody they play.
3: Cole, you, SEC Network, you're in the South, you're covering all the stuff, you're going from town to town. I have a very important question for you. In a pinch, is it okay to put cook ribs in the oven in a pinch?
4: Oh, man.
2: I don't think I have ever prepared ribs myself. And I am not a barbecue or grill snob by any stretch of the imagination. So I'll say this. If that is what needs to be done in order to have the rib prepared to consume, you do what you need to do. It's like the best advice that I ever got when my wife and I started having kids was from a buddy of mine that says, hey, man, do what works for you. Because there's going to be a lot of people that tell you, oh, don't let them nap at this time, or don't put them in the stroller for this, or don't swaddle them like that. But you know what? If that gets them to sleep and you get some rest and that gets them fed and you make them happy, then by God, do it. So I would tell you the same thing as it comes to preparing food, specifically if you're hungry and you need that. You do what works for you and you go along with your day.
3: There you go. Cole feels like I'm a good parent. He did good parenting, unlike all of these other miscreants who call in and insult my parenting when I need to feed my children in a pinch.
1: Look.
2: Well, listen, I've been on the other end of that. Some of these folks, I have been absolutely demolished for, the grill marks on a steak that I took a picture of and posted on social media. Like, these people, they live in houses above normal society that you and I will never be a part of.
3: There you go.
2: These grilling snobs. They live in the Hamptons. They're up in the mountains in Aspen. They're in Switzerland as it pertains to preparing food. So I don't even try to maneuver in those neighborhoods. I'll just be down here in the regular old suburbs.
1: I'll
2: be fine doing things the way I need to be done. We might even make a trip to Mickey D's every now and then. We'll be okay. Cole.
1: I respect the work ethic. I respect the self-awareness. But as we all age and get older, we are allowed to be snobby about certain things. And I'm going to be snobby about my ribs. It's okay. I'm allowed to do that. And I don't live in some ivory tower in the Hamptons. I'm just a regular guy in Nashville. You know what I mean?
2: Well, Brayden, I would ask you this. Regardless if it was your

0: ivory tower in the Hamptons. I'm just a regular guy in Nashville. You know what I mean?
1: Well, Brayden, I would ask you this. Regardless if it was your Traeger or your Green Egg or your $29.99 charcoal grill from Walmart, were they good?
2: There you go.
0: Yeah, that's I agree. And you can cook them all. I mean, barbecue is a blue collar food made by blue collar people all across the South. Like it is, it doesn't have to be a wealthy thing. You know what I'm saying? It's not class warfare.
1: I would just ask the question: were they good? And if they were, I don't care if you cooked them in the sewer. If they're good, okay. I'll take them.
0: Let's not go crazy. Cole, thank you, Cole. I appreciate it.
1: Appreciate you guys.
0: Hey. Here's the thing, David. Are you okay with sewer sushi? Because I'm not okay with sewer. I draw the line at the cooked in the sewer.
2: I may be face down in the sewer if I eat this sushi.
0: Yeah,
2: so
0: be careful. Cole's great. Always the best, man. And make sure tonight you tune in for college football action as the Ole Miss Rebels go up against the Louisville Cardinals in a great top 25 matchup. 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That's next. 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

0: a Saturday night inside a Tiger Stadium, 100,000 strong here. Direct snap, Jones runs right up the middle, touchdown LSU!
1: I felt like I was back at Mardi Gras. That was pretty awesome.
0: The Lane Kiffin era gets off to a tremendous start.
2: It's week one of the college football season. Everyone is going to overreact. It's what we all do. Some of those reactions will be appropriate and will come true. Some of those reactions will be complete nonsense because week one can be a liar. David Dennis Jr., Braden Gall here on Sunday Morning ESPN Radio, presented by Progressive Insurance. I have one overreaction that I'm already going to call out with everyone else and say, that's an overreaction. Let's not go that direction.
3: Okay.
2: I want to get one from you in just a second, but mine are going to be the people burying the Oregon Ducks after yesterday's performance.
3: Okay.
2: Oregon goes down. They do not look inspiring for most of the game against Boise State. Mm-hmm. They struggle for a lot of this game. I think the Oregon Ducks can win the national championship. They're a top two or three team in the country, regardless of what poll you look at. They figure out a way to win against mm-hmm. a quality Boise State team that, by the way, could be a playoff team.
3: Yeah.
2: And while Cole just said it there, too, some questions maybe along the offensive line, I think we can react appropriately with Oregon. I'm not dropping them down my rankings much at all. Dante Moore, really, really efficient day, almost 400 yards passing, three touchdowns. I think if you are going to bury the Ducks off of one slow performance against Boise State yesterday, I think you're overreacting. That's the one I don't think is going to be real.
3: I'm with you. I think that is too much of an overreaction. I think the Oregon that we saw towards the end that caught fire, that got their stride, that looked dominant, is the Oregon we're going to see off for the rest of the season. I'm totally with you on that. With you.
2: Do you have anything else from yesterday that you think that we are, as a collective of college football fans and media, are overreacting to that you think is real or is not real? What do you got from week one so far?
3: All right. I have the real one, which may be my overreaction, is we may be approaching the end with Dabo. I just think that, like, and maybe it's not even an overreaction. Maybe it's just a reaction. But that's like, I just think that we're looking at a Dabo who has decided that this is how he is going to do college football going forward. This is going to be his path. And it has not worked out for him. And he's been very proud of the way he's been doing it. And you got the doors blown off of you, and you look like a guy whose game has passed you by. I would not be surprised if we're looking at him at the end of the season saying, I'm stepping away.
2: Oh, okay. And a prediction, overreaction, and a prediction. And one prediction. That's unprecedented.
3: Yeah, yeah.
2: No one's ever done that before.
3: I think it's possible. I think it's possible that this could be the end for Dabo.
2: Look, here's the thing. I don't think that's an overreaction based on how pathetic they looked yesterday. But the real issue is the context around the loss, mm-hmm. which is this is a team that's loaded with NFL players. It was loaded with NFL players last year, and they were a major disappointment last year also with better players.
3: Yeah.
2: Like, the trajectory is the direction of the program is just very concerning if you're a Clemson fan. So I don't think that's an overreaction. I think putting LSU in the national championship conversation, I don't think that's an overreaction. I think the one that I'm going to try to react appropriately to, and that's this Big Ten SEC rivalry, mm-hmm. where the Big Ten has won three straight titles. They've got three elite teams potentially at the top in Oregon, Ohio State, and Indiana. The SEC is trying desperately to reclaim its spot atop college football. Right now, in just 1 week, with not a ton of real games on either side of the ledger, the Big Ten had a much rougher weekend. The SEC is 15-0. And so I think you can put that in your bucket and kind of keep it on your – just keep an eye on it. It's not – let's not overreact to it. But if Michigan is as bad as maybe they looked yesterday, I know I said don't react to Oregon, but maybe Boise State's better. We'll see what Washington looks like today. We'll see what Wisconsin looks like today. We'll see what Ole Miss looks like today. But the Big Ten, I didn't gain a ton of confidence about the depth in this conference, whereas with the SEC, they went 15-0. They won all their big games so far. I'm not overreacting to it, but let's keep an eye on it.
3: Yeah, but don't you think this is just one that the rivalry does not matter until the season's over? Until whoever.
2: Yeah, the playoff.
3: Playoff, to whoever's got the national championship. Like, SEC cannot make an argument until you raised that trophy, because when you talk about a conference taking a hit from this playoff, one of the the sort of things we did not expect to see coming. Now, of course, this has one of the things coincided with Nick Saban leaving Alabama. So it has been a way for everybody to come down on the SEC and say all of these national championships prior to this did not count because this is what would have happened. If you want to be an SEC hater, then this is a perfect opportunity for to do that. But this rivalry does not get settled this season until somebody wins the national championship.
2: Yep, I tend to agree with that. I think that's the right way to look at it. 888-SAY-ESPN, 888-729-3776. Brian, you were at the Michigan game with the clock controversy last night. Is that correct, Brian?
4: I was. However, we left early. I will caveat that.
2: Oh, man, what a bummer, dude.
4: So, yeah. So, first of all, I was calking about the sushi. Risk-reward. Reward, day-old sushi, not all that great. Risk, soggy sushi, but I think you made up your mind. You're good to go. But yeah, you know, we're season ticket holders. We live in Alabama, so we go up to a few games a year, and we were there last night, and about the end of the first quarter, we go out to get an adult beverage, and my wife and I decide, you know, it's just nice out. Let's head back to the RV at the campground where we're at with the dogs, and we'll watch the second half back there. And so we get back there, we're watching it, sitting outside, enjoying the nice 60-degree weather opposed to 98 down in Alabama that we've been used to lately. And I'm watching in, clock hits triple zeros. I immediately shut the TV off, pack it up, get in the RV, take a shower, get ready to go to bed. And I look, and I've got 32 text messages. And first of all, I'm originally from Cincinnati, so I grew up with a bunch of Buckeye fans, right? And I'm still here in Apple. And I figure these are 32 of my high school and college buddies giving me grief about Western Michigan now, and I've got to live this the rest of my life, right?
3: Wow.
2: Unbelievable. I'm assuming they were all 32 text messages about Michigan actually getting an extra second and winning. More overreactions, more clock reaction right here. And what about travel? How about that? Coming up next here on Sunday Morning.
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0: There's just one ranked matchup in college football. I'm Chris Smith. Number 24, Louisville, and ninth-ranked Ole Miss face off in Nashville tonight. Louisville is the only ACC team to return a pair of 700-yard rushes from last season, while Trinidad Chambliss is back at quarterback for the Rebels after accounting for 30 touchdowns last season. Coverage begins 7 p.m. Eastern on ESPN Radio, with kickoff at 7:30 East on ABC and the ESPN app. On to baseball, where Shohei Ohtani has missed three consecutive games for the first time since joining the Dodgers for the 2024 season, as the two-way star deals with knee and biceps discomfort. While L.A. is still considering a stint on the IL, ESPN's Buster Olney says any decision will be up to Ohtani.
1: What Shohei wants, Shohei gets. And so if he really wants to pitch, and he hasn't thrown in a game since July 3rd, he hasn't thrown in a week from a mound. If that's what he really wanted, I mean, the Dodgers would go, okay. But without a doubt, at this point, their strong preference is, look, we just need to get you right for our offense, which has been terrible in the second half of the year. So do what you need to do. Take days off. Get right physically. Rest in order to help our offense.
0: Heard on ESPN Radio's Hammer and Emmett. If Ohtani goes on the IL by Sunday, the move can be backdated a maximum of 3 days when he was held out of a game on Thursday. Later, it's an AL Central showdown as the White Sox host the Twins. Chicago leads the division by 2.5 games, while Minnesota sits in third place and are fighting for a wild card spot. Coverage begins of Sunday Night Baseball, 5:30 p.m. Eastern on ESPN Radio and the app.
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4: 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That is David Dennis Jr. I am Braden Gall. 888-SAY-ESPN, 888-729-3776. We are overreacting to week one. LSU and Lane Kiffin are going to win the national championship. Michigan is going to lose every game the rest of the season. Mm-hmm. And we have no idea how many clocks there are in any given football stadium.
5: Yeah.
4: From now on. So it's just like a regular old Saturday.
5: I have no clue what time means.
4: That's right. It's a time is a flat circle. Yeah. Look, it's all par for the course for college football. Welcome back, college football. We love you and all your imperfections and all your controversy and glory. It's great to have you back. And even if we're all frustrated by whatever happened at Ann Arbor last night, it's great to have college football back. There's no question about that. 888-SAY-ESPN, 888-729-3776. Harold in California, up late last night. Harold, what's going on?
6: Well, I know ESPN seems to be an SEC honkers, but I want to talk about, you guys never talk about the West Coast, especially except Oregon. I saw UCLA play last night. I haven't heard boo, because, of course, ESPN had them on 7:30 at night. They're probably sound asleep. So you get up and do the morning show. But they look very impressive yesterday under Bob Chesney. I'd like to hear a little more about the L.A. teams, SC, even though I'm a UCLA guy. I think they're going to do pretty well this year. I think UCLA is going to surprise a lot of teams. And you guys will be talking about them in a few weeks when you see them, when you finally see them at a reasonable time. So let's talk about a little more about West Coast, especially Los Angeles.
4: Okay.
6: Because I think UCLA is on the uptick. I want to know what you guys think. You probably didn't even see the game.
4: Oh, I watched JKS sling it in those first three quarters. And then Nico Iamaleava had an interception last night, but they looked good. They ran the football last night, and then they ran, I think they scored 21 unanswered in the fourth quarter. I did fall asleep in the fourth quarter, but I was trying to watch it on the East Coast because those are two good quarterbacks.
5: Yes.
4: in that Cal-UCLA game. Here's what I'll say. Like, I am in Nashville. You're in Atlanta. We are in the South, where college football is king. The Midwest, college football is king. Texas, college football is king. The reason the story around USC's attendance and the pictures of the crowd have become a thing is because LA has too much to do. There's too much
7: stuff.
4: That's
7: a take. That's a take. Too much going on.
4: There's too many things happening in Los Angeles for people to be diehard dedicated to one thing. And USC has not been good enough. And I'm sorry, UCLA, nice win last night, David. 3-9 last year, 5-7 the year before. They are on their third coach in four seasons. You have to be consistently good before you earn the right to be talked about on a national level. I love the Bob Chesney hire. They looked like a real football team last night.
7: Mm-hmm.
4: And that is a great step in the right direction. But UCLA's got to fix itself before they can start claiming they need more coverage.
7: Yeah, I would jump out on a limb and say week one, UCLA win after the season that they've last couple seasons that they've had is not quite reaching the level of me saying that I'm ready to put pencil them in any sort of postseason national championship run. If that's what the argument here that's being made, I'm not quite ready for that. Even though it was a nice win, they have a lot of talent there.
4: I mean, they haven't won 10 games since 2014. They need, forget postseason. Like, can you get to a bowl game?
7: Yeah. Yeah.
4: And I think Bob Chesney's a really good coach. I think they can get to a bowl game. But here's the thing. West Coast football, like, it's great when it's great. Here's the other thing about this match. Cal versus UCLA. You know partly why there's a weirdness around it and a viewership? People don't view it the same way? Because it was an ACC team playing against a Big Ten team.
7: Yes, on the West
4: Coast. It should have been a Pac-12 game. And I know there's a Pac-12 now that's reemerged, but that should have been a Pac-12 game.
7: Yeah, that was one of the big things, that you have these two West Coast teams at the Atlantic Coast Conference, which I am not a big geography person, but the Atlantic, I believe, is on a different part.
4: I don't know, ask Jared Goff. Wasn't it Jared Goff who thought the sun rose in the west?
7: Look, I don't know much about...
4: When he was in L.A.?
7: I don't know much about grilling ribs. I don't know much about geography, but I'm pretty sure that the Atlantic is on the other side.
4: Yeah, there you go. Anyway, great quarterback matchup last night. Nico Yamaleava, JKS for Cal. It's a good quarterback battle. We'll see what happens with UCLA moving forward. We gave you like 3 minutes of coverage.
7: There you go. Boom.
4: Okay? All right. Jamie in Florida. Jamie, welcome to ESPN Radio. What's up?
8: What's going on, guys? Last night was an absolute joke. It was completely criminal. They robbed Western Michigan of their Super Bowl. Little brother beating big brother in Ann Arbor, big house. Over 100,000 people watching a game that was ridiculous. After Michigan going down the field, scoring a touchdown, they didn't score one more point. Western Michigan played their ass off, and they got robbed. How do you magically add a second to a clock? It gives me a bad taste in my mouth. A lot of people, obviously, unless you're a Michigan alum, or you had a crazy bet on a $20,000, you know, to win $100 on their money line, you're rooting for Western Michigan in that game.
4: Yeah, appreciate the call, Jamie. Here's the other thing. You know how hard it is to make Oklahoma the team everyone's going to root for?
7: Yeah, yeah.
4: You know how hard that is to do, but everyone is going to be rooting for Oklahoma against Michigan next week. That, here, ultimately, and we have not touched on this too much here, but the real issue with the game, the thing that we is going to be lost, is I hope those kids for Western Michigan, Lance Taylor, the coach, I hope those kids spend the rest of their life thinking we won that game.
7: Yeah.
4: Like they earned it, and that was what really was taken away, was not just last night a win or a loss, but a lifetime of things that they got to sell. App State is celebrated forever because of what they did. And Western Michigan should have gotten that, and that was stolen from them last night.
7: Well, here's a sort of fan fiction type of question is, if, say for instance, there was no clock discrepancy, right? There was no sort of issue with this phantom clock and all this stuff, and it was just a wrong call. What is the apparatus here at the end of these games to just say, we're reversing this game? And if there isn't one, should there be? Because generally bad calls just happen, but this one literally changed the outcome of the game. And they made a justification for it because of the clock. But say they just got it wrong.
4: Yeah.
7: We got the clock wrong. Do you think that there should just be something that says, hey, we're reversing this decision?
4: Well, so that's an interesting question, because if it was ruled incorrectly,
7: mm-hmm.
4: right? Like, just straight up, the clock says zero, and they just ruled it incorrectly. That can be reviewed and corrected in our current set of rules, is it not?
7: Well, they reviewed it and incorrected it. You know, like they reviewed
4: right.
7: it.
4: That's right.
7: They reviewed it and got it wrong.
4: Something. Yeah.
7: And so, like, the question then becomes, if in a situation where you just get the literal game-winning call wrong, should there be something that just comes down from above and says, look, this is just a wrong call? But then
4: we get to the thing of, hey, we
7: missed a pass interference at the end? You know, like there should just be some, like, should there be just some things, like, I don't know, we don't know when the clock struck zero, that should just be straight up overturned at the end of a game.
4: But you and I were talking before the show. You're of the belief that you like the human error in officiating, which I would argue is just baked. It's inherent in our sports. Like, you have to acknowledge that humans play these games, referee these games, and that humans will inherently make mistakes, and that's just part of it. I don't ever blame referees for outcomes. I know fans like to do that. I think that's lazy fandom. I think if you are blaming the refs for your team, especially in college football where there's 160 plays, 180 plays, or whatever it is in a game, you got so many opportunities to overcome some human error that is going to happen throughout the course of the game. I do blame it when it literally feels like the last play of the game flipped the outcome from victory to defeat. That happens sort of with the Saints and Rams, I think, in the NFC Championship game with the pass interference call that felt blatant. The Seattle Seahawks and the Packers, that the fail Mary, right?
7: In the
4: end zone, where, like, it literally was the last play. You got it wrong. It changed the outcome. That's the only time I ever blame officials. And last night is one of the few times that I think that's happened.
7: Well, yeah, like, the thing that I just think that we should just get rid of replay anyway. I just think replay is bad for sports in general because I'm still upset with the calls half the time. You know, I don't recall anybody ever saying, man, the officiating has gotten so much better now. You know, like, we're in the golden age of officiating. Officiating is just really good. Like, you still have people complaining about calls. All that instant replay does is it makes you upset about calls, and we got to wait an extra 3 minutes to get to watch them get it wrong. Like, that's really, like, last night should have been clock struck zero, everybody's leaving. Yeah. And people will say, well, what if they just get the game? What if they get a call so wrong that it changes the course of a game when you want replay? Well, we had replay, and they got a call so wrong that it changes the course of a game. Like, that, like, it's still happening, and replay is only there to serve to make us more upset, to make up more convoluted reasons why a game ended a certain way, and then we have to watch 4 minutes of these guys looking at a secret camera before they come up with a stupid decision.
4: First of all, I think everybody kind of agrees, like, officials are like an offensive line, and if you don't talk about them the entire game, they probably did a great job.
7: Right.
4: You know, the only time you talk about them is when they screw up, which is a thankless situation to be in. But what's crazy is, according to the Big Ten, that they called it exactly correctly. And that's what makes this so hard to understand, is that according to the laws and the rules of the game, if there had been 1 second on the clock when the Western Michigan player touched the football, because he started out of bounds, that as soon as he touches the ball, the play is dead. That is good rules. They applied the rules properly in this situation. The problem is they had some clock that no one else in the world had.
7: You're right.
4: And how do we... It is real hard in a country that believes in conspiracy theories that that's just a thing that could happen, that there's just an extra clock somewhere that nobody can see, and that for 40 years we've used the clock we can all see as the clock that matters, and now there's this other clock? That's where the problem comes in. That's right.
7: That's where the problem comes in.
4: Are you guys buying what Michigan is selling? 888-SAY-ESPN, 888-729-3776. 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

0: Underwood takes the snap. He's going to let it go. This one's coming down in the end zone. It is caught! Touchdown, Wolverines!
1: This game will go down in history, Michigan history. 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
2: 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Let's get back to the phones. Michigan. I think we're going to be talking about this clock management situation for the rest of the season. Alex in Nebraska. Alex, welcome to the show. What's up?
3: Thank you for having me. Hey, that 1 second clock type of thing, you know, it's unfortunate, but if you were to replay, they did the exact same play and they got that extra second and all that other stuff, but which is worse? Where they added to Texas, Nebraska, I think Sue was there, where they added a second and they kicked that field goal. And I have an overreaction. And Matt Rhule needs to just kind of leave. And reason why I say that is he wound up making the comment, we don't like to run up the score. Well, get out of the Big Ten. You know, I mean, Big Ten crushes people. And if you watch that LSU game, I think there's a Megatron. This could be an overreaction, but that tight end, that seven, man, that's a big dude. I mean, it's just, and LSU, you got to give it to them. I mean, they just completely, if there's any critics, you know, I mean, there could be one thing. I think the thing that will end LSU will be they get too fancy. And that's the other thing. They're going to, special teams is going to be the thing that's just going to kill LSU.
2: Thanks for the call, Alex. David, I like that he's already at, like, well, this is we're one game into Lane Kiffin's tenure, and we're already figuring out what their Achilles heel is.
4: Yeah, I think their Achilles heel is that they're not as good as the other teams that are above them.
2: Maybe. We don't even know that yet, because one game into the season.
4: Yeah, I think if there's going to be one reason that they lose, it's because the other teams are better.
2: Yeah, there you go. Larry in Indiana. Larry, welcome to the show. What's up, Larry?
5: Yes, I was just sitting here listening to you guys, and I enjoyed the show, by the way.
2: Thank you.
5: And I was just wondering, like, I hear how you guys are, not just you guys, I hear everybody, you know, we have this preseason ranking system, and we have, it's pretty much the same top teams in the top 15, just switch the order, whatever you want. And you have teams that struggle coming out of the gate, and we make, well, like Oregon, who didn't look good, but they're one of the top teams. And then you had LSU, who was one of the top teams. They look great. But I was wondering, I never understood the purpose of a preseason ranking. Why not just go to a system where, since they're changing everything, how about just go to a system where there's no preseason ranking, everybody plays the month of September, and you start ranking teams on October 1st based off what you see on the field, not by what name is on the front of their jersey. Because that way you wouldn't have to have the conversation of how bad is Oregon or are they as good as their ranking, and is LSU better than the ranking that they already have? Because there's always a team that comes from the back of the pack. Because look at it this way, I've asked this question many times, and I don't think I'm the one person who's ever got the answer right. I said, who's the only team that was unranked to win a national title in preseason?
2: Came
5: and won the national title.
2: Is that Auburn in 2010? Is that correct?
5: Imagine if Auburn had lost one game. Even if it was a last-second field goal, they'd have been buried. They'd have had no shot.
2: Well, no, Larry, hang on, Larry. Let me ease your troubled mind here, Larry. First of all, they don't put out rankings until November 3rd this year. So there is no ranking that actually is relevant to college football until November 3rd. You said October. They're going to do it. They're going to wait till November. But if you don't want, like, the rest of society to do preseason rankings, you're basically asking the internet to stop having opinions about things. And that's, I don't know if you guys know this, but that ain't going to happen.
4: Yeah, I think, there are things that are just part of the, I mean, I think the preseason ranking is kind of a choose your own sort of like how much weight you put into it. And the fact that it's something that people get riled up about is exactly why they're never going to end.
2: Yeah, because we all argue about stuff. It's just us. It's all of us just guessing and having fun sport. Like, do you not argue about who's the best quarterback of all time at the bar with your buddies? Like, everybody does that stuff. So preseason rankings have no impact on the actual playoff, because the beauty of this, and I would argue, if you want to make a debate and say we shouldn't have rankings every week, I'd be fine with that. Get rid of them every week. Do like college basketball.
4: Yeah.
2: Have like one on November 1st and then not again until the end of the season, right? The only ranking that matters is the one that happens after every single game has been played.
4: Yeah.
2: So we have the exact perfect picture of the season. We know what's up.
4: Yeah, and also there's a value, again, going back to like explaining things at the bar, that I think there are people who, it is a fan service for people who do not, who are casual fans of the sport, to look up and say, okay, LSU has a ranking, Clemson has, you know, like Clemson's there. This team is supposed to be good. That like it is. There is a service to the casual fan.
2: Yeah.
4: That I think it's worthwhile.
2: But like even diehards, they want to argue about whether or not Auburn's better than
4: right.
2: South yeah. Carolina. Big Ten fans are going to argue about whether or not Iowa's better than Nebraska. Like that's called sports opinions in the internet. So I don't know how you solve that. Levi in Kentucky. Levi, welcome to the show. What's up, man?
6: Yeah, I just wanted to hop on here. Happy college football is back.
2: Yeah.
6: I want to touch base on the Michigan game. Sorry to keep talking about it, but I'm actually a Buckeye fan. My wife is a Michigan fan, so our house is split. So we have one day a year, you know, we essentially hate each other. But, you know, just a different aspect of it is we know the clock was wrong. Everybody can see that. That's fine. But at the end of the game, Buchanan still made the catch and made the play. If they don't catch that, then we're not talking about this at all. So I'll hang up, let you guys talk about that.
2: I normally agree with that, David, where it's like, you still had a chance to make the play, but it just didn't get done. Congrats to J.J. Buchanan for making an extraordinary play, by the way. Where are you at on – where are you at? By the way, first of all, congratulations if your wife only hates you one day a year, by the way. Like, well done, Levi.
4: You know, like you go back to that Saints-Rams thing. It was a terrible call. There was still some game to be played. So that's this is the end, the literal end of the game when you put a second of the clock. Like there's the generally, yes, there's more time to be played, all this stuff, blah, blah, blah, all the things we say. But the game was quite literally at zero. You won the game.
2: Man.
4: You won the game, and then you unwon the game. Like, that, it doesn't get more the refs decide at this game than that. I understand it was a once-in-a-lifetime, like, one-in-a-million odds.
2: Yeah.
4: But you know what even less odds than that? Somebody putting an extra second on the clock when the game was over. Quite literally does not happen.
2: Western Michigan, the only team in history to have lost a game it won when there was no time remaining on
4: there
2: the clock. Are you going to eat the sushi today, or are you not? What are you going to do?
4: I'm tossing it. I'm talking.
2: When in doubt, throw it out.
4: Yeah.
2: Excellent choice by you, my guy. David Dennis Jr. My name's Braden Gall. David's going to go enjoy his sushi, maybe. It's game day next here on ESPN Radio.
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15: I'm Sean Ryder. There is college football on this Sunday with three games in the top 25, including tonight in Nashville. 24th-ranked Louisville faces number 9 Ole Miss. The game is right here on ESPN Radio with coverage starting at 7 Eastern. 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Western Michigan thought that they had won the game when Wolverines quarterback Bryce Underwood watched his pass sail out of bounds. Zeros on the clock. Michigan was given a second chance by a disputed replay decision. Buchanan connecting with J.J. Buchanan on a 47-yard Hail Mary for a game-ending touchdown. 16th-ranked Wolverines escape with a 13-12 win over the Broncos. Michigan head coach Kyle Whittingham.
16: I was pretty sure there was 1 second left, but that obviously is not up to me. But as the refs went to replay, they confirmed it, and so gave us one more opportunity. The second time around, Bryce threw a perfect ball because the first one he sailed it out the back, which gives us no chance to catch it. And J.J. made a phenomenal catch. Doesn't surprise me. That's who he is. I see him make contested catches every day in practice. And offensive line gave Bryce enough time to launch it. And so this game will go down in history, Michigan history. I don't know if it's in a positive way, but it'll go down in history for certain.
15: Bryce Underwood to J.J. Buchanan on the Hail Mary. It doesn't get any easier for Michigan next Saturday when they take on 10th-ranked Oklahoma. NFL Vikings safety Harrison Smith heading back for a 15th season, signing a one-year, $12.5 million contract with Minnesota.
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0: the snap. He's going to let it go. This one's coming down in the end zone. It is caught! Touchdown!
1: This game will go down in history, Michigan history. I don't know if it's in a positive way, but it'll go down in history for certain.
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3: Well, the beauty of college football is that they have had some historic, crazy endings to a game, and somehow, some way, we got one yet again for the record, but last night with two unlikely teams. 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I'm Matt Fontana. He is Will Kunkel. So happy to have you along on this beautiful Sunday edition. We got that taste of college football yesterday. Yeah, there were some blowouts. We'll get to the LSU-Clemson game. But every story right now is about Michigan and Western Michigan. So what we want to do to begin the show here today is just get everybody equal. It was a little late into the evening, maybe. And if you didn't see what happened, it was one of the craziest endings that we have ever seen. Our audio coming in, Doug Karsh from Learfield. So this is what happens. Western Michigan is playing the University of Michigan, the Wolverines. Wolverines score on their opening drive. You think, okay, here we go, no problem. The issue is they did not score basically yet again in regulation. And Western Michigan pulls ahead 12-7 with about a minute to go. So Bryce Underwood and the Michigan Wolverines, incompletion, 28-yard pass, incompletion. So they get set up with 9 seconds left to go on the clock. And they chuck a Hail Mary into the end zone. Let's hear it. Doug Karsh from Learfield.
0: Underwood in a shotgun, takes the snap. Western rushes three. Bryce will step up. He's going to let it fly to the end zone, and this ball is going to go out of the back of the end zone, incomplete. And that is the final play of the football game. Western Michigan has come into the Big House and defeated the Michigan Wolverines 12-7. Now the officials are blowing the whistle. I believe they're going to review to make sure that the game clock did indeed expire, which I think that it did.
4: After review, there's 1 second remaining in the game. Third down.
3: So that was the call on Learfield. And Will, I mean, just how crazy that was. They think the game is, you could hear it in Doug's voice. They think the game is over and they go, nope, 1 second to go.
5: And they didn't have anything to lean on to explain it away because the next play happened so fast. So they're doing the best thing they can to keep things moving. And then all of a sudden, like, the play happens. And then now we got to go back and look at it. And we're all looking at it like, well, it says zero. Like, that's 000. We then go to the rules analyst. He confirms it's 000. He can't explain it. The Big Ten now comes out with an explanation today that doesn't really make that much sense or answer any questions. And this is why college football and college athletics is the best, because it's just drama constantly, for better or worse. And it's just a shame for the Broncos. I honestly, my heart breaks for those kids last night. You saw them on the field with tears in their eyes as the field was stormed. It's just such a bummer for those kids because they can't get it back. We can sit here and have a great moment with it. It's a loss for them no matter what.
3: That it is. Let's hear how it played out. So again, the review, they put a second back on that gives Bryce Underwood one last shot.
0: Underwood takes the snap. Now they rush four. Back to pass, back at his own 40, is going to let it go. This one's coming down in the end zone. It is caught! Touchdown! Wolverines! Touchdown! Touchdown!
6: Are you serious?
5: I mean, my thumbs hurt just listening to it because I can, like, go back just to all the texts, like, oh, my God, I can't believe, like, just saw it happen. And then you're, like, reacting to it, oh, my gosh, that's crazy. But then also you want to be like, that's insane. That's robbery.
3: Insane. Right.
5: That's robbery. They got robbed. And then you're firing off all the posts on X, and just a crazy night of college football.
3: It was. Doug Karsh there on Learfield on the call. And that's what I love about college, too, is that there's always a little bit of that homerism where a lot of times the color analyst just starts screaming. Like you heard on the broadcast. So it goes back to the review. Let's hear now. This is the Big Ten audio of the review and what ultimately led to the decision to put time 1 second back on the clock to allow Michigan to get the win. 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
7: Where's his left foot there?
8: Yep. Like a program.
9: So let's see here. We're taking a look here. Okay, he's jumping from out of bounds.
8: Hold on, we're still looking.
9: So when 18
8: looking.
9: Is touching the football,
3: now.
9: Jim, do you see that?
10: It's dead when he touches the ball.
9: When 18's touching the football,
8: go back,
9: we've got 1 second
8: got
9: on the clock.
8: No, I'm sorry.
9: You see that?
8: I'll just keep it on because I'm
10: touching
8: him. But just hold on.
9: And we've got him.
11: But is the program feed?
9: Jim, are you with me?
8: Yes.
10: Can you hear me, guys?
8: Okay. Program, yeah, so embedded the clock.
9: We are going to put 1 second on the game clock.
8: Yeah.
9: And we're going to have another play from the previous spot, okay?
5: Okay, first of all, good on the Big Ten on releasing everything. I think that's what we all want in all sports. We want to see how you're coming up with these decisions, whatever they may be. So kudos to the Big Ten. I applaud that. I don't think it really answers the question, though, because it's still zero. They're telling us that we're seeing the stadium clock. It's all synced up. All clocks are synced up via the strobe light pregame. We're seeing the stadium clock on the broadcast, and it says zero. So, like, what clock are you looking at? I still don't get it.
3: No, and that's the question that we all have today. The Big Ten releasing this audio is a little self-serving because they probably don't want everybody on their backs about this that are upset about it. And to your point, Will, which I agree, I also think it's great insight for the fans, for us to understand what that process is, that this wasn't quite like just a flippant, like, oh yeah, we saw this or whatever. Like, they were about as in-depth as they could have been in a short amount of time to come up with that decision. It's Game Day here on ESPN Radio. He's Will Kunkel. I'm Matt Fontana with you this afternoon. And I think no matter what, if you did not have a dog in the fight, you don't like last night's result. Because one of the beauties of college athletics are underdog upsets. It just so happens that it's Michigan again, too. But everybody, Appalachian State, the anniversary was just last week, right? One of the greatest moments in college football. You love, when it's not your team, you love seeing upsets. And then let's add another layer to this, Will. It's Michigan. With all of their scandals and with all the reasons to not really like the Michigan Wolverines, even again, if you don't have a dog in the fight, you're a fan of any other team, right? And you don't really care. Last night was a result that you did not want to see. You hated that.
5: Not only that, but you don't want something, a game that was 60 minutes, that turned into 60 minutes in 1 second. You don't want it to see it, like, decided off the field.
3: Correct.
5: You want the kids to decide it, and I understand that the kids also, at points, or even at the professional level, put the game in the official's hand because they are forced to make a call, which I get. This just wasn't that. It's one, you know, I talked about this the other day is, you know, there was an old Supreme Court justice that said, I don't know pornography, but when I see it, I know it. I don't know how to describe it. And I don't know what happened there, but I know it feels icky. It doesn't feel good. It doesn't feel right. And it feels wrong. And when college athletics is so much more about the haves and have-nots, the have-nots once again get robbed. And we don't like watching it because it didn't feel right.
3: It didn't feel right because I felt like the review, even hearing it, I heard the audio earlier today too, but it was like, I'm not going to lie, I thought they were looking out to save their own rear ends, because what I think was going is like, through your mind, it's like, well, this is iffy. You know, let's just put a second on the clock. They'll probably bat down the Hail Mary, and then at least we could say, well, you know what? Like, hey, we gave Michigan one more shot, right? And then all of a sudden you get the Hail Mary that they somehow win the game on. I think it was, it just really felt like they were making that decision just to give complete and utter benefit of the doubt, not really understanding, hey, that's actually what could happen. But the other problem is the Western Michigan Broncos do not play in the Big Ten. That was a Big Ten crew. Like, you know, you don't ever think this game early in the season, too, when you had 60-3 blowouts yesterday. You didn't think this game was going to be there. And for the most of us, we sit here and what? We all say Michigan lost that game 100%.
5: Yeah, I sit here in my heart of hearts, and I don't think that there was anything corrupt. I also sit here in my heart of hearts and say Western Michigan got cheated. There was a call made off the field by an official that was wrong, and there's no undoing that. And that's really a bummer for Western Michigan and their fans and everyone involved. And then what you do is you go back and you're like, all right, then you look at all the officiating. It wasn't great throughout. They didn't call running into the kicker when the punter wasn't able to land. You see how Western Michigan managed the game towards the end when they ran the wildcat, and if they just ran a handoff, then more seconds come off. We're not even in that predicament. So you start second guessing everything. Everyone has, you know, hindsight 20/20 vision, but it's just a bummer because it was something you can't go back and undo, and we all agree was not correct.
3: It wasn't, and it's going to go down again in history as one of the biggest ones, one of the craziest finales that you've seen. And I was joking with friends about this last night. I go, could you imagine that as a college football playoff game? Can you imagine was Ohio State, Texas, or Clemson, LSU, because we saw what that game turned into. But I'm saying, like, what if that was Georgia, Alabama in a big game in an SEC title game or something along those lines? And we'd be talking a whole different game on that.
5: Not only that, Matt, but now you bring in the committee and the fact that they have to weigh, was it the right call or not?
3: Right,
5: and everyone's got an opinion of, like, oh, the committee's overcompensating for the bad call. Or, like, that's...
3: What if Western Michigan turned out to be 11-1 this year?
5: Yeah.
3: And they're looking at the committee and they're like, ah, man, like, what are we going to do here? Like, this should be 12-0.
5: The beauty, though, and how beautiful college football and athletics are is that it's a bit of a mess, and it's like, dang, this drama is great. Like in the NFL, it's division winners, wild card, your record is what it is. There is no discussion like this in the NFL about who gets into the playoffs. This is kind of the beauty of what college sports are.
3: That it is. Coming up, the real Death Valley. 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

0: A Saturday night inside a Tiger Stadium, 100,000 strong here. Direct snap, Jones runs right up the middle. 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
1: Felt like I was back at Mardi Gras. 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
0: The Lane Kiffin era gets off to a tremendous start.
2: Well, we certainly had to wait for it last night. I'm not sure it was worth the wait if you were a Clemson fan. LSU starts off that Lane Kiffin era with a 51-10 beatdown of Clemson, and they let everybody know who the real Death Valley is. It's game day right here on ESPN Radio, ESPN App Series XM Channel 80, presented by Progressive Insurance. He's Will Kunkel. I'm Matt Fontana. Will, we had to wait with the lightning delay. You know, and I'm sitting down because I think I'm like so many people, man. I am jonesing for some college football, and we all got our fix yesterday. I'm sitting down, I'm like, yeah, here we go. Night, Death Valley, the field, let's go. Couple of plays, this game is over.
3: Well, we got the interception and the field goal. It's like, all right, Clemson's back, baby. That was doing his thing.
2: Right.
4: And not so much.
2: No. It was, I don't want to say, like you said, from the jump, it was a back and forth to kind of start, but LSU ended the first quarter up 17-3. They finished the first half up 31-3. Clemson had to change quarterbacks. That didn't really work. All eyes on Sam Leavitt, who, by the way, was their leading rusher. Three total touchdowns, two on the ground. You know, I think the fascinating question out of this, Will, and I'd love you to answer it for me here. Did that game say more about LSU or did it say more about Clemson?
4: Well, I think it continues to say the same about Clemson, is that they aren't adapting. Like, that was not making the Clemson Tigers relevant year in and year out. And I've asked this on X for the last few years. Is Dabo untouchable? Because there are conversations around several coaches every year that may not deserve to be on the hot seat, but there's always kind of that question. And like, Steve Sarkisian down here in Texas is one of those guys of, what if he doesn't make the playoffs again? You're spending $40 million on a roster. Are the boosters going to live with that? And he's significantly more successful than Dabo Swinney is at Clemson. Yet there's no conversation around him. Like, is this the most untouchable cat in college football?
2: I see what you did there. I like it. Yeah, I love it. Now, I don't understand it either, because you know it's not going to change. We are in a transfer portal NIL world, and it seems very much that Dabo is just against it, that he just doesn't want to get with the times. And I don't think that inherently makes him a bad coach. It's not like the guy forgot how to coach. He has two national championships. He knows how to do it. It's just in this era, somebody had a great tweet about this, and they go, think about the prior era of coaches.

0: they either retired or adapted, right? And there was even some of the basketball coaches, some legends that decided to retire. Nick Saban, they were done with it. They didn't want to have to deal with it. And I'm trying to think if there's other kind of lineage. Like Dan Lanning's a new coach. Ryan Day's a new coach. Lincoln Riley's a young coach. These guys are up with this. Kirby Smart is maybe an example. But again, he's shown that he can live in this world and have the success that George has had. Dabo's just stuck in his ways. And I do think eventually it's going to cost him his job.
1: I've had several conversations on my show, Kicking It with Kunkel, with Kelvin Sampson, the head coach of University of Houston. And I've asked him, like, how do you view this? Because you once got canned by IU for texting a dude. Mm. And now all of a sudden you're able to give bags of cash legally to a player. Like, things have changed. Like, how do you adapt to this? Is it scary? Is it nerve-wracking? Because you're kind of always, like, nervous of what's going on. He's like, no, I don't have time to be scared or nervous about this. The rules are the rules. I adapt. I change. I have people around me that tell me what to do, what I can't do, etc. And if I love what I do, which is coaching, I will do that. Dabo, for better or worse, I applaud him for wanting to have some, you know, standards, if you will, and not wanting to adapt. But the problem is, you aren't college football. College football is its own entity. It will go on with or without
0: 1,000%.
1: Yes. You can either adapt and grow with it or not. That's up to you. You can still have a great culture and a great program and have high standards and principles and all of that, of course. But at the end of the day, you still got to play by the same set of rules and parameters that everybody else is if you want to keep on being competitive.
0: Last night, if you are a Clemson fan, that was embarrassing. Mm. Like, that was completely and utterly unacceptable. To look at a team like LSU that has a lot of conversation around them, a conversation we'll have right here on game day on ESPN Radio as well, Kunkel, I'm Matt Fontana. We'll have that conversation about LSU. You used to be in that realm. You used to be in that ball game with LSU, and all you did was show last night that you are so lost and out of touch with it that you are borderline no better than a bottom-feeding team from the SEC or the Big Ten. And that's the fall off that you had. And I don't think it's coaching. I get, you know, Brett Venables left. They've been gone for years. This is on how they want to operate their team. And if you watched that game last night, Clemson did not deserve to be on that field with LSU. There was not any part of that game that looked remotely like a fair fight between LSU and Clemson. That talent gap was one that I saw in Ohio State, Ball State yesterday, of Texas and North Texas. That was the level of gap that I saw in the talent last night at LSU against Clemson. It's embarrassing. It was completely unacceptable there for Clemson. Now to the LSU side of it, they've had a lot going on with their program. They obviously bring in Lane Kiffin in the offseason. And more recently, the idea of them playing players that had signed NFL contracts and had played in offseason, or I've said preseason games, but were part of teams, pro teams, in the offseason. Now, those players did not play last night. There's still some legal ramifications, but it's kind of the center of the sports universe, college sports universe, with LSU right now. And Lane Kiffin at halftime with Holly Rowe, you knew he had to take a shot.
2: Whatever, 38-0.
3: Thank you, coach.
2: Yep.
3: Good match.
2: Everything to say, not say. Imagine if we had pro players.
1: But I had to. It's like one of those. It's like the kid that's like, oh, I have something really mean to say, but I'm not going to say it. And then it's like, well, okay, you're kind of saying it. And then he says it anyway. Like, Lane loves Lane. Lane loves drama. Lane is consistently the guy at the bar that's talking smack to the bigger dudes, and your friends got to handle it all for you, and the night ends early every single night. Like, that's Lane. And Lane is a really, really good football coach, so there is a difference between those two. But, man, is like, this doesn't end the drama. This doesn't end anything, because he's always drama. He's drama everywhere he goes. He's a grown man that loves to have talks around him at all times.
0: Somebody had they go, what do you call it when you don't like somebody, but you have to admit that they are objectively very funny? And they're like, that's Lane Kiffin. They're like, you don't like him, but you really have to admit he has a great sense of humor, as much as that might pain you to say about him. The two players are Daquan Wright and Xavien Harris. They were, again, in NFL training camps and in NFL offseason programs. They left. They are not on LSU's roster either, because the NCAA allows you to carry 105 players on your roster. Funny that LSU is carrying 103. So they have two open roster spots for both Wright and Harris, but it's not yet resolved. I'm sure there's plenty of legal things that they're going to have to jump through. And LSU did say before the game last night that those two would not play. So that's the other thing, Will. There's reports Clemson was threatening legal action. Because they said, you know, we signed a contract to play this game. You might be voiding this contract.
1: Kind of. Like, it was a bit of an empty threat is what it felt like of we're not going to seek financial restitution, and we are also going to not play the game. However, I just want to let you all know that what you're doing is wrong, and we really appreciate it.
0: I just want it on the record that I don't agree with what you're doing.
1: They were kind of just setting themselves up for maybe future action and having a stance on it. And they're right. Like, they are right. This is just, you know, I talked to Nick Cassiere, the Texas GM. He called it ridiculous. It's just ridiculous. Again, this is so silly, and it's Lane Kiffin being Lane Kiffin, pushing all the buttons to see, like, who can I tick off today?
0: And there's a villain role that he has accepted, which I appreciate, because it's fun in sports when you have that, when you have the unabashed guy or team that you're really kind of rooting against. And I got to tell you, too, Will, watching LSU play, as much as I was kind of talking about how bad Clemson was, I liked a lot of what I saw from LSU. Imagine them going on that run, potentially getting into the playoff and beyond. 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We're coming up. Well, speaking of the post-Lane era, we'll discuss it. It's Game Day right here on ESPN Radio, the ESPN app, and SiriusXM Channel 80.
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0: Cetera.
1: I'm John Ryder with breaking NFL news. Commissioner Roger Goodell has agreed to a new four-year contract extension that runs through the 2030 season. Week one of college football wrapping up today, and the only game this week to feature a pair of ranked teams facing off is tonight in Nashville with number 9 Ole Miss taking on 24th-ranked Louisville. One question for the Rebels this season is how will star quarterback Trinidad Chambliss play under a new offensive coordinator, John David Daker, ESPN college football analyst Kirk Herbstreit.
2: We coached all year in 25 at ECU, but when Lane and his staff left, even though Charlie Weiss stayed, some of the other assistants left. John David Baker came, even though he coached all year at ECU, and he was coaching in those playoff games. He's now taken over as the offensive coordinator. So I'm very excited to see Trinidad Chambliss in Nashville without Charlie Weiss Jr., with John David Baker, to see, is it business as usual? No problem. Turnkey, it's Trinidad Chambliss, no problem. Or does it feel a little bit different without Charlie Weiss Jr.? I think that's a massive factor in this game.
1: And Ole Miss versus Louisville is on ESPN Radio, the app, and ABC TV, with coverage starting at 7 Eastern tonight. Tennis and women's top seed Aryna Sabalenka with a straight sets win over American Taylor Townsend reached the U.S. Open quarterfinals. On the men's side, 20th-seeded American Tommy Paul faces second-seeded Carlos Alcaraz on ESPN TV at the top of the hour. In baseball, the Reds lead the Brewers 6-3 in the fourth in Cincinnati. L.A. De La Cruz, a two-run homer, is 33rd. One other game in progress, Phillies 2-0 lead on the Braves in the second in Philadelphia.
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4: College football rolls on tonight, and we got another big matchup and a beginning of an era that ended not so great down there in Ole Miss. 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I'm Matt Fontana. He's Will Kunkel. And don't forget, tune in for baseball action tonight as the White Sox host the Twins. 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They take on Louisville, Wisconsin, Notre Dame's the other game tonight. But they take on Louisville tonight, so a top 25 matchup. Ole Miss favored pretty well in this game, so I would believe that they should be able to take care of it. But I think about them, and I like the majority of fans, they feel bad for how Ole Miss got left at the altar with Lane leaving. They get into the playoff. They lose to Miami in a close game. And you're off into the offseason, but you know, looking at the Rebels, I'm very interested to see. They're already ranked 9th in the preseason rankings. I think tonight's going to be a fun game to watch.
5: I don't know that, like, you look at the Ole Miss Rebels, and you're like, all right, no Lane Kiffin, Trinidad Chambliss still there, yes, but all the attention went with Lane. It does show how strong his star power is, and we're about to see Ole Miss now for the first time, so finally we get to see them back on the field. But I feel like Ole Miss is exactly where that gap is from the top of college football and to where it starts to change just a little bit, and I don't know that they're towards that top, because I think they get into the playoffs, but if they do, I don't know that they make any noise, because I think that gap is still so big.
4: It is, and you mentioned Trinidad Chambliss. There was even some drama around him with this offseason on whether he was going to get the eligibility. You know, that was another area that you put in, but I do think about Ole Miss. They lost a lot of coaches that left with Lane Kiffin. You know, some stayed behind Pete Golding, but that's something that I kind of wonder what that impact might be felt on this team, is that the fact that they had a lot of roster turnover, but they also had a lot of coaching turnover with guys leaving.
5: Yeah, and that was like their calling card was the offense. And right. So like the way they ran it, this whole system, the culture, like that was Lane Kiffin's. It wasn't Ole Miss's. Ole Miss wasn't the Ole Miss of last year, years prior, and we don't know if they're going to be that this year. Like, maintaining a culture in college football is very, very hard. You could have a good team here and there, and that's what Ole Miss had last year. We're about to find out if they were able to maintain any of that culture. But when you lose not only Lane, But all the coaches around him, and then the guys that go into the draft, of course, as always, and then come back and try to go to LSU, it's really hard to maintain that culture when you haven't had a history of doing so over the last, ever.
4: Right, and that's where Pete Golding to take this over. You know, David Hale had a great article, and we're going to talk to him on the show in a little bit, but David had a great article just about Golding, who was there and trying to convince Lane to stay, and then in turn, how that really kind of felt, where you're trying to get a guy to stay, but if he leaves, you get your dream, which is just such a complex. You're sitting there like, no, you should want Lane Kiffin to run away and go take some job, so then Pete Golding could take the job. And he's like, no, I was yelling at him. I was trying to tell him to stay, and he really, in David's article, Pete Golding said he thought he could convince Lane Kiffin to stay. And obviously he didn't, and now it's his opportunity to step up. Like, in sports, you shouldn't be lacking a motivation. That's got to be some great motivation for Pete Golding to say, listen, you still left us. We want to step up, not just in this game, but prove that we can do this and take the team maybe even further than Lane Kiffin.
5: I don't know about that, but yeah. A lot on John David Baker's shoulders. You know, he's going to be the first-time play caller where he's really the lead play caller. So it's going to be fun to watch, I think. And they're running up against a team with Louisville that is considered to be a little bit one of those dark horse sleepy teams. And I'll bet you there's a lot of money line bettors on those guys. I think it's a 6.5-point spread for tonight's game in favor of Ole Miss.
4: Right, and Ole Miss, and again, it's a neutral site spot as well because they're going to be playing in Nissan Stadium in Nashville where the Titans play. It's going to be the second time in six seasons that Louisville and Ole Miss are going to play. And this one, the last time, was in 2021 when the Rebels beat them 43-24. Now, for Louisville, another team, 24th ranked. They've won three straight season and openers. They're trying to win four straight for the first time in over a decade, and that's going to be an interesting matchup to watch about how Ole Miss, because like you said, I've got it, same thing, DraftKings, the first sports book of ESPN, I've got it here, 6.5. It opened at 7, it's down to 6.5, but I would think of all the craziness we've seen this weekend, this could be a very close game.
5: And this is Jeff Brohm's fourth year, man, like, and he's a true program builder. You don't have those type of expectations in Louisville to where he can go. I think they went 9-4 last year and kind of slowed down on the back end and lost some things, and now they're rejuvenated again. So Jeff Brohm, given that time, it's nice to see a coach given time to be able to build a culture and not be forced and have all that pressure on him like so many of these coaches are these days.
4: Yeah, and they had a lot of transfers added to this team as well. They had like 34 first-year transfers on the roster, which were the most in the ACC according to Tracking Football. Now, Ole Miss, as I mentioned, they had a lot of transfers. They had 32, but that's only the fifth most in the SEC. So you see the difference between the ACC. They almost had the same numbers, the most, and then they're only fifth in the SEC. You know, so that's a little bit of a different one as well. And, you know, for me tonight on Louisville, the running backs in this game actually are two that I'm really looking at as well, between Lacy and Brown. And you mentioned Trinette Chambliss, Lincoln Keenholz. I mean, it's going to be a fun game tonight, but I think it's going to be a rushing attack tonight between these two squads.
5: But you look at Keenholz, like, he has, limited experience in his
4: Correct.
5: 2 years at Ohio State. I mean, he threw 36 combined passes in his 2 years there, and now all of a sudden he's getting shoved into a top 25 matchup on national television to where if you're Louisville, like, I don't know that this is a must-win game, but it's certainly one of those games that you really need a feather in your cap if you do want to make the dance at the end of the season.
4: And for Louisville, we mentioned just the amount of transfers, but it's not just amount on the roster. They are projected tonight to start only three guys that were on the roster a year ago on offense. Two of their receivers, four of their offensive line, their tight end, and their quarterback. I mentioned Isaac Brown, he, the center, and Trayshon Hurry, one of their wide receivers. Those are the only ones that were on the team last year. So
5: that's so crazy.
4: And isn't that nuts?
5: You know, and it's a bit of a bummer. You know, I don't want to be that buzzkill guy, but it is a bummer that you don't have that identity with your players and your guys. They redshirt, they're 1 year, 2 years, 3 years, 4 years. It's such a different experience, and that's why you kind of see some fans having a little bit of trouble with the buy-in year in and year out. I know winning cures all ills, so we'll see what happens, you know, tonight going forward into the season.
4: And especially for these two squads where, like, Louisville, I know their path is probably only winning the ACC. I mean, inherently, if you do that, you should be close to 10 wins. You should be able to maybe get in without the automatic of winning it. But I just look at their schedule on here on out. They have number 9 Ole Miss. They only have, at this point, one other preseason ranked game. That's in 2 weeks against SMU. So I just don't know for Louisville how big of a chance they're going to have to make a statement. They've got Florida State, but they don't have Miami on their schedule this year in the ACC. That would have been a nice game to have to try to boost your roster a little bit, or boost your chances of making the playoffs for there. And then the same thing, you know, for Ole Miss, I would imagine they have no reason to believe they shouldn't be back in the playoffs, and they've got every opportunity. They got Missouri, they've got Texas, they've got Georgia and Oklahoma all on the schedule this year. Beauty. Oh, and LSU in a couple of weeks, too. So you have, at that point, four top 15 teams preseason that you're playing. So tonight, obviously very important for Ole Miss, but I think this game is much more important for Louisville. I'm not going to say that they lose tonight, or if they lose really bad, they'll have no prayer of making it back to the playoff, but that mountain is going to be one I don't know if they can climb.
5: Both of those teams are on the opposite end of the spectrum of the double-edged sword, where Louisville doesn't have enough opportunities to prove themselves if they do falter, but they have an easier schedule, but they also don't have enough to build their resume, whereas Ole Miss has plenty of times to prove themselves, but also plenty of times where they can take an L, several times to knock themselves out. Again, this is college football where it's a complete mess. You have two teams vying for the same position in the college football playoffs that play very drastically different types of schedules, and it's so unfair. It's very silly, but it's awesome. Like, that's kind of what we're sitting here doing, talking about it, trying to how do you compare Ole Miss and Louisville? You can't. Because they're so different and their paths are so different, yet we got to find out somehow how they can intersect for the playoffs.
4: And especially, we hear this a lot with the committee. Well, they played months ago, right? Like, this is a different team. We heard that how many times last
5: year? Only when it's convenient do we hear
4: exactly
5: that, though.
4: Right. Like, that's the remedy. Well, we really can't look at that game. That game was 3 months ago. They're a completely different team. You know, here you are, exactly your point, Will. Here's Louisville on their opening game of the season, and I dare say that might be their biggest game of the year. It is.
5: Oh, it's definitely their biggest game, because, you know, it's like when you do the blind resume in March Madness. It's like, you know, top 25 wins, top 25 L's, you know, impressive wins or what, you know, like whatever. And that's their one. That's the one they have to have.
4: Yeah.
5: Whereas it's going to be left blank if they don't get that win. So they got to get that feather in the cap. Whereas Ole Miss, they don't get it. Cool, fine, whatever. Move on. You have five other opportunities.
4: It's going to be a fun game. We got it for you coming up a little bit later on the TV side of things. That game will be airing on ABC. Coming up here on Game Day, though, where fewer cheated out of a win. We'll discuss it. It's Game Day here on ESPN Radio, ESPN App.
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0: Well, if you're a fan of the Western Michigan Broncos, there's no way you're not waking up this morning. You feel robbed, cheated, whatever you want to put in there. You feel dirty for what happened last night with the Michigan Wolverines. 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Will Kunkel, I'm Matt Fontana. We never cheat you here on game day. You could join the conversation, 1-888-SAY-ESPN. That's 1-888-729-3776. Your biggest example of when you felt like you or your team got cheated out of a win. So, Will, the first one that I thought of was not my team, but my team was a part of it. I'm in Cleveland. Armando Galarraga, the imperfect game. He won the game, so it's not like I cheated out of a win, but he got cheated out of a perfect game history in baseball because Jim Joyce made the wrong call. I'll never forget that. And again, it wasn't my team, but it was my team that broke it up, I guess, in a way.
1: I'll never forget Jim Joyce crying next day.
0: Yeah.
1: I mean, just horrible, which brought the humanitarian aspect into oh my gosh, I feel horrible. The first one I think of had directly correlates to me in high school. We were in the league championship in the FAA league in Connecticut, baseball, St. Luke's versus Hamden Hall. A pass ball, play at the plate. Jason Hickey, one of my good friends back then, the pitcher covers home plate. The catcher throws it back to him. He tags him out. Umpire yells, "Show me the ball," shows him the ball, calls him safe. Like, whoa, what do you mean, show me the ball? He's safe. What do you mean, dude?
0: This is the ball.
1: So what do you need to see the ball for if he's safe? And that was it. They won the league championship at their place, and mayhem broke loose. Parents, and as you can probably imagine, no replay system back in 2003, unfortunately, in high school baseball.
0: Maybe we need to get there one day. I think we will. You know, same thing with Jim Joyce. That replay would have been overturned now. We would have had, a perfect game. So, again, 1-888-SAY-ESPN. The time you felt the most cheated out of a win for either you or your team. Chris is from Virginia. He joins us here on game day. How's it going, Chris?
2: Everybody, love your show.
0: Appreciate
2: that 2003 title game between the Miami Hurricanes and Ohio State Buckeyes. I'm still mad about that. That was not pass interference in the end zone.
0: Well, Chris, I'm sorry to tell you, I am an Ohio
1: State fan.
0: Who you root
1: for.
0: So I'm sorry. You know, the other one is when Maurice Claret stripped the interception from Sean Taylor, and they got the ball back. That's another huge play. I think there was also holding on that final play, but that's okay. We got the sack, so we'll agree to disagree on that one. I'm trying to think, national championship.
1: The one that's identical was the USA and USSR in the 72 Olympics, where the USSR misses a shot. It's over. USA wins. They put time on the clock. USSR wins. We then refuse the silver medals, which I don't think anyone has ever gotten. So that was identical to the Western Michigan last night.
0: Yeah. Another one here, the 2018 NFC Championship game between the Saints and the Rams, when Robey Coleman just completely and utterly destroys Tommy Lee Lewis. Early hit, pass interference, helmet to helmet, and not a single flag was thrown. That is one that might be one of the most egregious robs on a football field that I think I've seen. David is in Dallas. He joins us here on game day. David, what's the time you felt the most robbed?
1: Dez. I'll bet Dez.
0: Oh, yeah.
3: Hey, guys. Good afternoon. You actually took my game. I'm a born and raised Louisiana native.
0: Okay.
3: And that Nolan no call was absolutely egregious. But maybe even more furious is that they actually looked at the replay.
0: Yes.
3: And they still did not call the call correct. That really made me mad for the whole year.
0: David, I didn't mean to steal it from you. I appreciate it because I'm with you, Will. I thought he was going to go with Dez.
1: A little
0: short. But that was when that happened. Talking about the Rams and the Saints in the NFC Championship game with how blatant that was, I swore that was going to be the implementation of the eye in the sky and an overarching camera view, whether it was somebody that sat in the room somewhere and looked it all over. I swore that that was going to be what it took, and it didn't. And we still don't have, we have different versions of it now with the expedited reviews and things like that, but I swore that that was going to be the final straw.
1: I swore I was taking crazy pills. Like it was like I'm missing something. Like what am I know this game well. I know the rules. I know what I'm looking at. I see the replay. Like what am I missing? Like where am I going wrong here? And then lo and behold, it just was like, nah, we're just not going to call it.
0: Mm-hmm.
1: Do any of these not involve the officials? Is there a way to get robbed without? Because everything is official driven.
0: I mean, the rob, you would think it couldn't be like Michigan where it's a Hail Mary because you feel robbed because all you had to do was knock the football down. I'm trying to, man, that's a great question of getting robbed when.
1: Like the Tuck rule, for instance, that's, again, another rule.
0: Another official thing. I mean, another, it's not necessarily officials, but like I feel robbed for when Ohio State got popped for all those guys doing Tattoo Gate and it cost Jim Tressel his job. And I didn't think it should at the time, and he got fired for it. Like, that's not a game per se, but there were still officials involved with it. And that's a good one. And again, let us know. 1-888-SAY-ESPN. That's 1-888-729-3776. If we can come up with a game that was robbed without the officials.
1: I guess it's maybe one of those situations where you clearly dominate the game forever. Like, yeah. I'm sure Canada feels that way after we took gold and we are now a hockey country and they dominated that game from start to finish, but Jack Hughes had the golden goal and we win, you lose.
0: I mean, same thing, walk-off home runs, that's not robbed per se because you still made a play. You know, there could be fluky plays on football that can happen, but yeah, that'd be a good one. I'd be interested to see. Let's head out. Eduardo is from California. Eduardo, what's the time that you felt the most robbed when it came to your team?
4: Well, I was gonna say the Deflategate, but okay. And Tuck rule, but what if it's divine intervention like the 1986 World Cup? Where Maradona has the hand of God.
0: Yeah, hand of God. That's a great call, Rado. We appreciate it because for those that don't know, there was a goal scorer, Diego Maradona, and it very clearly was a handball and it was not called. And then after the match, they asked him if it wasn't a handball, then how did that ball end up in the net? And he goes, it must have been the hand of God. I mean, the same thing. That's an official thing because the official missed the call of it being a handball in the box. But, yeah, that's a great one, too.
1: Immaculate reception. You know, things where they're just so...
0: Yeah, that's
1: you can't, explain. You're like, oh, my gosh.
0: That's a good one. Yeah, that's a good one. I'm trying to think if there's an example of a player that, like, shouldn't have been in the game or something like that.
1: There was a fifth down, but that was, again, official-driven.
0: Right. You know, bad measurements are still an official thing. If there's something like a player...
1: But again, it's not caught. Like, if a guy's in the game, right. It shouldn't be, you know, you don't call it. It's still official driven.
0: You know, it's not like even like steroid thing. You'd be like, oh, we robbed that guy. Was all juiced up and doing that. Like, that's a little different, too. Yeah, I think a lot of it's going to have to come back. Or, man, can we think of any examples of you feel robbed by, like, mother...
1: Oh, that's
0: 2016 World Series. They call. Oh my God, this is it. That's the answer, Wilco. That is it. I don't know why it took me this long to figure it out. 2016 World Series. They call for the tarp. It wasn't even raining that hard. Completely ruined the momentum, and we lose the World Series to the Cubs. Why did it take me that long to figure that out?
1: That's a great answer.
0: That's it. That wasn't even the officials. It was the Mother Nature. Well, I guess Mother Nature. They had to call it, and they brought the tarp out.
1: Super interesting? Shout out to hockey. Hockey hasn't been mentioned here once because I do truly believe that their officials do such a great job of, it's an understood rule in this sport that in the final 2 minutes, you're going to have to do something crazy illegal to get a penalty. You guys are going to decide it.
0: Yeah, hockey would maybe be the goalie misplays the puck or something and it goes into your net to lose. Like there aren't too many of those opportunities to feel robbed when it comes to hockey. But yeah, we've gone basketball, we've had football, we've had soccer. We've got baseball now. We have to golf. Robbed in golf. Mito Pereira dunking it in the creek.
1: Oh yeah!
0: Was it the U.S. Open or the PGA that Justin Thomas won? But that's also like his mistake. He robbed it himself. Mm-hmm. Why would you be a driver? Nobody told you to driver. Coming up, could it be time for a change? This is Game Day on ESPN Radio and the ESPN app.
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19: 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Swung on and missed. 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
13: It's a beautiful Sunday morning. Mariners and the A's wrapping up their four-game series. Mariners trying to avoid the sweep this afternoon. We have a very fun show for you coming up. We had a great conversation with champ Justin Novak, who's the Mariners' bullpen catcher. He shares some pretty great stories about his job and his role, getting to know one of the all-time great guys, just beloved in the Mariners clubhouse. So we have that conversation coming up in a few. Also, a celebration of the opening of Legacy Plaza earlier this week. We hear from Mike Cameron, Mark McLemore, and it's a really touching conversation about what that celebration means to them, the statue, everything else. That's a really great conversation coming up. We're going to start the conversation today, though, with Shannon Dreher. Had a chance to catch up with Laz Montes, who is off to such a fun start, homering in his major league debut. Get to know him a little bit better here on Trident Talk.
20: Laz, congratulations. Last night, was that a dream come true?
21: Yeah, for sure. I mean, I know, like,
2: when I was there, I said, like, this is better than my dream. Actually, this is better than my dream.
20: What stood out? What was, I mean, when you think of your first big league game, what's the first thing that you think about?
2: Well, I said, like, perfect moment. I really enjoyed it. I really, like, was in there 100%, you know? Mm. This is some moments that you never forget. And this is one for me.
20: What was the first moment where your heart just kind of went
2: pop? I say in my first hit.
20: Okay.
2: My first hit, first RBI, it was like, we did it. Yeah, I throw the heart and everything. Yeah. It was my heart. Right,
20: yeah. There. And you do that for everybody, don't you? It's for you, it's for your team, it's for the fans too.
2: It's for
20: imagine.
2: My team, my fans, everybody.
20: Yeah.
2: Big heart for everybody.
20: What about your first at bat? Did you think you would walk in your first? I mean, we all think, oh, maybe I'm going to swing or maybe, but a walk says a lot too.
2: Yeah. Everything that I can do it for, hurt my team, is that the most important thing for me, you know? I know that I can help my team in first base, in second base, everywhere, you know? And that's what I call to my mind. I play for me, my team, and for my fans.
20: How did you learn that? How did you learn that it's everybody, it's not just you?
2: Yeah, I learned, you know, a lot of Spanish here, and mainly I take it out from every step that I do. It's like, I know that I need to learn something, and, you know, I learn from that.
20: What did you learn in your last step in Tacoma? What was...
2: In Tacoma? That one is special. Like, don't play, like, to me, feeling, you know, trying to do something for me. Just do something that can help to the team win and can help to the team be better.
20: We have heard a lot about your defense.
2: Yeah.
20: And I remember talking to Franklin Gutierrez at FanFest in January. He said he's getting there. He's doing good things right now.
2: Yeah.
20: Why is that so important to you?
2: So to me, it's really important because, like I say, I can help my team. And I just, like, hit a homers and double and, you know, hit a big hit.
20: Mm-hmm.
2: No, I can help my team, my pitchers. I can help it in the right field. So that, for me, is something important to do, too.
20: What is something you're proud of doing in the outfield, of learning, of getting better, of improving at? What are you proud of?
2: Definitely, like, the work that I put in the right field is, you know, is a lot of work. So now I see the result and I feel good about that, but that's the more important thing, to do that work every day, every single day. And now we can say that I get better.
20: How much are you looking forward to getting out and standing on outfield, big league outfield grass?
2: A lot. I mean, I know it's going to be a really, really special moment in the right field with everybody in Seattle.
20: Big crowd.
2: Yeah.
20: You've seen it. You've been there before.
2: Yeah.
20: You
2: That's
20: used
2: right.
20: to come and visit when you were at Everett.
2: That's
20: we
2: right.
20: saw you
2: That's
20: quite
2: right.
20: a bit. What were you thinking when you were there last a couple of years ago, walking in the tunnel at T-Mobile?
2: I said, like, let me see. Like, when I walking, first time that I go into the stadium, I was like, let me see the stadium. And when I go to the stadium that I saw, I mean, it was amazing. I said, like, this is the stadium that I want to play forever in my life, forever.
20: Mm-hmm. I think everybody would like you to play forever.
2: Yeah.
20: I think you're feeling the love already.
2: Yeah.
20: Wait till you get back to Seattle.
2: Yeah.
20: We got to talk about the home run.
2: Yeah.
20: That was a very good at bat. Do you remember that at bat?
2: Yeah.
20: What
2: for
20: did you
2: sure.
20: see? Tell
2: for
20: us what
2: sure.
20: you saw.
2: Yeah, I was like, okay, this guy threw a hard. Be ready for this fastball. And hit a big hit. Oh, land right. Hard land right. And I was like, he told me that fastball. And I said, okay, stay in that fastball. But now, instead, like, go to a right field, better looking to the center field. So it can be close and everything. But it's still in that fastball. And I just saw that breaking ball in the middle of the zone, and I was right through when I hit in the barrel. I knew that it was like very far contact, and I just run, you know, I just run. That was a special moment.
20: And then joy, you have a celebration.
2: And joy, yeah.
20: Tell us about your celebration at each part.
2: And then joy, I was touch the first base. Bring the heart to the pitchers, and when I turn to second base to here, throw the heart to everybody in here, every fans in here, the supporters. You know, that was really special.
20: And Cardoza, third base coach.
2: I say we need to practice that. We need to practice that. We almost die in there. Yeah, we almost die in there.
20: You're gonna win that battle. Yeah, so you need to be a little bit careful. Yeah. All right. Okay. Lastly, what would your perfect day be today here?
2: Perfect day?
20: Yeah.
2: To be here, I just wanna spend time with my teammates. Support my teammate, and if he is any ways that I can help to the team wins, I do whatever I need to
20: do. All right, we're looking forward to that. Les, thank you.
2: Thank you.
13: Les Montes, that's really great conversation with Shannon Dreher about his just bursting onto the scene. 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
13: Welcome back to sunny T-Mobile Park. A beautiful afternoon for baseball. Mariners and A's wrapping up this series. Earlier this week, Mariners Legacy Plaza opened up at the center field gate. Just a wonderful tribute to 2001. The statue depicting Mike Cameron and Mark McLemore honoring the 116-win season and the 25th anniversary. Commemorating the 25th anniversary of September 11th. And we had a chance to, Shannon and I, chat with Mark McLemore and Mike Cameron. It's a really great conversation as they talked about what it means to them and to honor, being honored themselves and also for that moment in time.
0: Yeah, no one will ever forget that moment. Mark McLemore, Mike Cameron with the American flag. The exclamation point on what was a tremendous season for the Mariners, a stirring moment, of course, in the context of September 11th, Mariners winning 116 games that year. And now it will be honored with a statue. Mike Cameron and Mark McLemore, both here along with me and Shannon. First of all, guys, congratulations on
1: what is truly an honor. What does this mean to both of you?
4: It's still hard for me to wrap my head around the whole thing. You know, it's not something that you start out your career thinking about. Hey, I'm going to be a statue one day, somewhere, anywhere. It's just not one of those things you thought about. But when I got the call from John Stanton, it blew me away. It was very humbling. And, you know, my wife was doing something, and I called her, and I was like, you're not going to believe this. And I still don't believe it. But for me, it's one of the highlights of my career for sure, and definitely my life. You know, I wasn't that superstar player. So for anything like this to happen, it's just amazing.
5: Gary, all I can say is just, you know, just express and exude so much gratitude for the perspective of being able to represent the community, the culture, this, you know, the city of Seattle on this level. You know, as Max said before, these type of things are only really gifted to iconic players. And what they've done in the game from a perspective of stats or statistics. And these guys represent the Hall of Fame. And that's when you start thinking about statues of people and what it represent. As I stated down there in the dugout, I was talking to some of the media guys, like what it represents for me is it's just kind of full circle of, you know, the embodies the years I was here in Seattle, although we didn't win the big, the mighty goal of getting the World Series, just where I was in my career and coming here and trying to fit into on a team where the icon himself was is what we think about, you know, playing here and just to be incorporated with a team that had that experience, and for that particular moment to take place and didn't realize that it would become such a very big piece of history for the Seattle Mariners. And, you know, myself and Macklemore, we didn't have no idea when we were just raising the flag and saluting the people, trying to unite things, and just was a part of, you know, just the win that we had. But it just kind of goes in retrospect of what we represented as a team. First thing that I did was like, hey, man, like, how's everybody else going to feel about this? You know, we get a chance to represent this. But Mac's like, man, bump that. but it is, like, it's just special to be able to see it. And I said today, you know, of all days, to be able to have this announced on the first day of Black History Month is kind of symbolic in itself, as well as the team being the first team to have a uniform that represented the Negro Leagues here in Seattle, and then to tie that in into these 50 years and us being a part of that is something I'll never forget. It's truly special.
20: That's fantastic. I will never forget walking into the stadium the first time after 9/11. And I will never forget even like an hour, 2 hours, like into that time and when the game was starting. I'm wondering what your feelings were walking into the stadium that afternoon and how you have come to understand your impact and what you were able to do in getting out on that field and doing what you guys did.
4: For me, you know, one of the things I was thinking was, okay, is it too soon for us to do this? But over that week, the first few days, we were in Anaheim when all this happened. And, you know, so we had a lot of time to sit, talk, and just try and mull things through the

0: do this. But over that week, the first few days, we were in Anaheim when all this happened. And, you know, so we had a lot of time to sit, talk, and just try and mold things through the same way that the rest of the country, even the world, was trying to do at the time. I just wondered if it was going to be too soon for this, because this was such a tragedy. Something like this had never happened before, so we were all in new territory. But then I heard a couple people say, well, we've got to get back to it. The longer we stay out, the more they win. So to not let them win, we need to get back to our to what we do in society and our civilization and move forward. Not forget about it, but understand it, never forget it, but just getting back to it. So I think once the day I got here, it was like, okay, we're going to go out here and play. And we really felt we were going to do it that night. I know we wanted to do it that night, and we felt that we were, but that was pretty much every game. But we really thought it was going to be special to do it the first night back and not just celebrate it with the fans here. I think for me, it was really celebrating it with the entire country. Hey, we're getting back to business. This may have happened, caught us off guard, what have you, but we're getting back to our lives. You're not going to stop everything. So I think baseball played a really big part in it. Obviously, it was, at the time, America's game. So I think that helped a lot of people through that tough period. Not, you know, getting rid of it, but just helping people get back to that normalcy that everybody was seeking.
1: For me, just, you know, thinking about it, it was just a lot of uncertainty. Also, playing the game in itself gives you a few hours of peace of mind. But it was just difficult because, you know, everyone has some family all over the world and, you know, or in the United States. And some people had family in that particular region where a lot of the things that transpire, you know, I just thought about it just being in the Pacific Northwest. We were kind of secluded in that sense. And we got a chance to be the first team to clinch. And that was the reason why we talked about some of the things going on, because of the, you know, knowing that we had the possibility of being the first team to represent post 9/11. And, you know, we just came up with the idea that we were going to, out of respect for everyone else, we wasn't going to pop bottles of, you know, champagne and beer, whatever it was. So we came up with the idea of making sure that we share with the people who has been with us from day one and them getting a chance to at least feel some of the things that we were feeling, because at the end of the day, we all human beings and we all, you know, blend in that mold. And so to be able to have a part of that is pretty special. I was trying to get 100 runs, so I mean, in that season. But there was something that, you know, that was just manageable mentally to be able to be a part of that special season 2001, and then post 9/11. Man, it was just. It was crazy. So we still didn't understand what, you know, was transpiring and what it meant to the country and the people in the game of baseball.
2: Well, we're so lucky we get to travel to every ballpark around the country, and you see the history of each park in statue.
1: Yeah.
2: Right?
1: Yeah.
2: And including here, Dave Niehaus on the concourse, and Griffey and Edgar and Itrosen to follow after that. And you two will be a part of that history. Wow. When you lay eyes on the statue for the first time, what will be going through your mind?
1: I'm going to cry. You just don't think of, you know, like, you know, as a player what you are, who you are, and what it represents. But to actually see something of this nature and knowing it's going to be here long after you leave, and people are going to be visiting from different countries, and they get a chance to see this piece of art that represent and tied into the community in Seattle. But, man, like, we're going to be bronzed forever, and, you know, got people to be able to see it, you know, including family, long, long, long after we, you know, gone from here, man. It's spectacular to be a part of something like that, and it's gonna be sandwiched in between the football stadium too. So, you know, it's forever. I mean, it's just the gratitude to be a part of that. I'm sure I'll look at it every time I come here. You know, when it's up.
0: No question. Listen, I'm going to try not to cry.

0: I'm going to try not to. But for me, it just represents legacy. Yeah. I've got some relatives that live here, live in Portland, a niece, a nephew, and they come up all the time. They were trying to get up here this weekend. But they'll be able to go come to the ballpark here and see their uncle out there forever. Mm-hmm. So for me, it really represents a lot. I wasn't that all-star player. Should have been, but wasn't. We'll talk about that. Or that Hall of Fame guy. Played 19 years. I never did put up any of the big numbers. Never hit more than 7 home runs. Never scored 100. Never drove in 100. Never hit more than 7. Mm-hmm. I didn't do any of those things, but I played 19 years. So for me, it's a really nice cap to my career. I stayed in the game after that, broadcasting for the Rangers for 20 years. But this is just something that I never, ever would have dreamt of. Never. I had, we all had those dreams of being major league players when we were kids. And some guys even dreamt of being Hall of Famers. I never dreamt of being a Hall of Famer. I just wanted to play in the big leagues. Yeah. But to have a statue of me out there where people will see it constantly, that's just, I'm still trying to wrap my head around it, to be honest. I really am. My wife's been after me for years to write a book. And I'm like, what am I going to? Who cares what I did? I'm not that interesting. I've been with me every day, so I know. But so this is just something that I'm still trying to get used to. So I have no idea, other than I'm going to try not to cry that day, because, I mean, I think that's one of the things that people don't see. They don't know all the things that went into us being where we are, the careers that we had, what led up to it, all the minor league bus rides and the times you were hurt, injured, didn't have any money, $5 a day for meal money, you're borrowing stuff from your friends, your teammates, all those things that people don't get to see, that can be the end result. That could be the absolute end result. So for me, it represents so many things. I don't know what all of those things are just yet. I really don't. So this is absolutely new territory for me.
1: Yeah.
2: Well, Cammy Mack, congratulations.
0: Thank you.
2: You're such an important part of this organization.
3: Yeah.
2: On and off the field, both wonderful people.
3: Yeah.
2: And your legacies will be bronzed for all times.
1: Wow.
2: Congrats.
3: Yeah, it's so crazy. I just, just to kind of like piggyback off of Mac, the one thing that I would say is like, you set out to just try to be a good person, and that's the only thing I can think about is, obviously there's some more significance into being able to put ourselves in this position and to be honored in this magnitude, and part of it was just because we were good people and we had a moment in time that will ever be cemented in the history of the Seattle Mariners and this Pacific Northwest region. I mean, it's crazy, man. You're gonna get a lot of people. I can't wait to start having people send me their little pictures that they took a picture outside.
2: Yes.
3: On my Twitter. And
2: yeah, you're gonna get that from me.
3: It's gonna be really cool, man. Really, really cool.
2: Thanks, guys. Really cool. Appreciate it.
3: I no longer have to ride the coattails of Ken Griffey Jr.
0: Bro, you never did. I'm sorry. You never did. Don't go there.
3: Sad.
2: So great. Mark McLemore and Mike Cameron. Big thanks to everyone involved on the show tonight, Farron Goldsmith and Shannon Dreher, Rick Riz as well. A big thanks to Andrew Kisner, Mariners catcher, Carlos Cardoza, third base coach for the Mariners, and Tyler.
4: All right. That was a great conversation with two of our absolute favorites, Mac and Cameron. Just two wonderful people, and it's great to celebrate them today here on Trident Talk. We'll come back. We're going to have a conversation with Justin Novak, a name you may have heard. You may have heard the name Champ, too. He's the Mariners' bullpen catcher, and he's got some great stories to tell. He's such a significant part of the organization, and I think this is radio debut. So that's going to come up right after this.
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1: In a noisy advertising world, we make you heard. Seven of the top...
0: A great conversation with two of our absolute favorites, Mac and Cameron. Just two wonderful people, and it's great to celebrate them today here on Trident Talk. We'll come back. We're going to have a conversation with Justin Novak, a name you may have heard. You may have heard the name Champ, too. He's the Mariners' bullpen catcher, and he's got some great stories to tell. He's such a significant part. A great conversation with two of our absolute favorites, Mac and Cameron. Just two wonderful people, and it's great to celebrate them today here on Trident Talk. We'll come back. We're going to have a conversation with Justin Novak, a name you may have heard. You may have heard the name Champ, too. He's the Mariners' bullpen catcher, and he's got some great stories to tell. He's such a significant part of the organization, and I think this is radio debut, so that's going to come up right after this.
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0: He's the Mariners' bullpen catcher, and he's got some great stories to tell. He's such a significant part of the organization, and I think this is radio debut. So that's going to come up right after this.
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0: The pen catcher, and he's got some great stories to tell. He's such a significant part of the organization, and I think this is radio debut. So that's going to come up right after this. A great conversation with two of our absolute favorites, Mac and Cameron. Just two wonderful people, and it's great to celebrate them today here on Trident Talk. We'll come back. We're going to have a conversation with Justin Novak, a name you may have heard. You may have heard the name Champ, too. He's the Mariners' bullpen catcher, and he's got some great stories to tell. He's such a significant part of the organization, and I think this is radio. Welcome back to Trident Talk, Mariners and the A's finale of this series. We had a chance, me and Aaron, to catch up with Mariners bullpen catcher Justin Novak. We get a chance to know him a little bit, and he's got a really interesting background and a really interesting job.
2: Justin, we have seen you and known you for as long as I can remember. I don't know if anyone has ever heard from you on the record publicly. Is this your first ever on-the-record interview?
3: I think so. I might have had one.
2: I feel like this is a big opportunity for all of us. I think that you're a major part of the Mariners that people have seen when you catch home runs in the bullpen. All right, and your flowing black hair is coming out of the back of your hat, and your big pearly white smile. But now that I get to hear from you, so I think this is big for all of us.
3: Sweet.
2: You feel good about it?
3: I think, yeah.
2: Okay. Your name is Justin Novak.
0: Does anyone call you Justin Novak?
3: Not around here.
0: Yeah. No.
2: That's kind of what I thought. Everyone calls you Champ.
3: Yeah.
2: You are a champion. How did this name
3: in
2: come
3: college.
2: About?
3: It was 2020. I was on the staff for the Rainiers as a fifth coach. And Chris Negron was our manager. And it was 2021, sorry. 2021, because of COVID protocols, I didn't get to go to spring training, and I just showed up in Seattle at the alt site before the season, and Groen wanted to give me like street cred to make sure all the players, like, this isn't some dude we just picked up off the street. He used to play in college. They won a national championship. He's a champion. He's champ. And then it just stuck.
2: Oh my gosh.
0: Yeah. That's incredible.
3: I kind of feel like a fraud a little bit because that was my freshman year and I didn't really play that much, but regardless, our team took it, so yeah, I have a ring, which is cool.
2: And what colleges? Where'd you play?
3: Virginia, University of Virginia.
2: And how many years were you there?
3: 4 years.
2: Okay.
3: Yeah.
2: And positions?
3: Mostly third, a little bit of second, a little bit of short, caught 3 or 4 games, wherever they needed.
0: But now catching's your life.
3: Yeah, I love catching. It's the best.
0: How did the love of catching start?
3: I just love baseball. Baseball's gives me a lot of joy to go out there and throw the ball around, and it's really fun to see what these guys have and how hard they throw and how much the ball moves. It's really fascinating and super fun.
0: How did you go from player at Virginia? Your career's over. I assume you wanted to stay in the game.
3: Yeah.
0: What was the next step?
3: So I grew up in Japan, and I speak some Japanese, so my first job was an interpreter for Kikuchi, Yusei Kikuchi, in 2019. So that was my first gig.
2: What else have you done? Will you just lay it out for us? Because we're just going to go fishing otherwise. Yeah. I'm trying to figure it out.
3: I was an interpreter for a year, and then I was supposed to be in Everett for the COVID year as a fifth coach. But I ended up kind of helping out at the spring train or in Peoria for when the season started back up. And then Tacoma, 2021. 2022, I was a coaching assistant for the big leagues with the Padres. And then 23 till now, I'm bullpen catcher.

0: And how did you go from playing at Virginia to Seattle Mariners baseball?
1: My brother worked for Kikuchi's agency, and that was the connection. Wow. That was my foot in the door.
0: You are here because of Yusei Kikuchi.
1: Yeah, pretty much.
0: More or less.
1: Yeah. Yeah.
2: He's not here, but you
0: but
2: still
0: you,
2: are.
0: Yeah, that's fantastic. Champ
2: he's
0: outlasted
2: great.
0: Him.
1: Yeah, he did.
0: That's incredible.
2: Okay, so people hear bullpen catcher, and I assume they just think, oh, you're just out there catching when guys are warming up. But there's more to the job. Tell us all that you do during the course of a day.
1: Just show up, provide energy. You got to make sure like the equipment's ready, the balls are ready. I sit in all the meetings on the scouting reports, so you know, I'm not just sharing info that I think is right. Like I'd have to know my stuff, and then go out there, practice with the guys. That's the main. I feel like the main part of it is making sure you're still involved in development and. Do that and then enjoy the game and then catch when they're getting ready. So, yeah.
0: The idea to sit down and have a formal on-the-record conversation with you, Champ, came about when we were doing this very same thing not that long ago with a good friend of yours, clearly, Logan Gilbert. We asked Logan Gilbert, who has been the most influential person on him in his Mariners career, his big league career.
2: It's a great career. He's accomplished so much. 1,000 strikeouts, 1,000 innings, the whole
1: player.
2: Thing. Yeah,
0: good
2: great
0: player. Yeah,
2: yes.
0: Good way to put it. Way to sum it up.
2: Top 50 Mariner, the whole thing.
0: And he said, Champ, you.
1: Pretty cool.
0: I mean, that's pretty cool, huh?
1: Yeah, there's no way.
0: I mean, you mentioned energy a minute ago, but that's one of the first things that he talked about when talking about you and how it's 162 plus spring training. It can be a grind. It can drag, and you need people that are uplifters, right? And that seems like one of the biggest things you bring to the ball club. Where does that come from for you?
1: I just love baseball. I feel like that's where it comes from. Just I don't know. I just feel this joy when we're out in the field. Like, this is a beautiful ballpark. You get to travel all across the country and watch baseball for pretty much every day. Like, what else? You can't complain about anything. I don't know. Just you get to put on these, I mean, the baseball pants, they feel like pajama pants, and you put on pajamas and run around in this big field and throw the ball around. Like, it's fun.
0: Dream come true.
1: Yeah.
2: So Logan also described to us something very unique that happens at the end of his bullpens sometimes, where he likes to throw the ball low. And instead of you just kind of putting the mitt on the ground, you are on your side or on your stomach sometimes. How did this start? Because that sounds completely wild.
1: Anytime anyone plays catch, especially at this level, you have a chance to get better. And you're just trying to get rid of those mindless throws. You only get so much a day. So just trying to get guys to just, like, focus on what they're doing. I think the best way to get better at throwing at something is to throw at something, which is, you know, it's pretty straightforward. But if I'm putting my life on the line, you have to lock it in, you know? Like, you can't kill me. Another way of,
2: because
1: you know,
2: we should say you're not wearing gear during this.
1: I mean, it's the thrill of it, though. Too. It's yes. Fun.
0: So, can you describe the most compromised position you have been in when catching a Logan Gilbert bullpen with no
1: like
0: gear?
1: It's like a half plank,
0: like a side plank.
1: Yeah, side plank on my right arm, my glove kind of by my head. My head's a little tilted. It's fun for me too because I have to lock in as well. It's scary. One day I might, you know, you might see me. It's not here anymore, but
0: and this will be the only time that anyone ever heard your voice out in the wild.
1: It's good practice, I think. You know, just different looks, different environments, different ways to lock in. Just again, trying to get rid of the mindless throws.
0: All right, speaking of locked in and mindless throws, I have a memory of you in spring training this year. And it involves Logan, as it turns out, but it happened for every pitcher, I'm sure. Logan's throwing a bullpen in Peoria, middle of the day, warm, hot, whole thing. And it's like, it's just a spring training bullpen, man. I mean, he's done this 10,000 times. and you had some type of like sound system rigged up. And I don't know if I even told you about this, Gary.
2: I don't know this.
0: He had like a digital soundboard. Okay, and every time Logan, I'm assuming every time Logan like drilled a corner or had like a perfect pitch, Champ would push a button and it was a different sound effect. And the one that stands out to me was the. Can you tell me what that was and why you did it? Because it was great.
1: We still do it sometimes throughout the year. We should probably do it more. But I don't know. It's just another layer to rewarding the guys when they do well. You know, you hear you dot a pitch and people are going nuts, or you hear the no. Like, heck yeah, man. Like, I did it.
2: That's so good.
0: Do you remember any other sound effects that you had?
1: We had the George likes to use it. He likes to be in control of it. But there's one that goes like pew, pew, pew. That's a good one. The Sonic, the Hedgehog ring, cash register. Cha-ching,
0: oh, yeah.
1: That's a good one.
2: That's great.
1: Yeah, there's a bunch of
0: and
1: good
0: ones. I just saw you like chilling, sitting there in the shade, watching like behind Logan. By the way, Logan has an absolute game face on.
2: Oh yeah.
0: Right. It might as well be the ninth inning. And there's Champ in the background.
1: it's that extra layer, you know, whatever. You can get dopamine from that.
0: That's what Logan was telling us about. Yeah. Really.
2: I mean, that is part of this too. You guys all get together in February.
1: Yeah.
2: You do this every single day until sometime in October. I mean, that's part of it, right? You have to break
1: journey.
2: It up. You have to have fun, right?
1: Yeah. I mean, I want to come to the ballpark and enjoy myself, you know? Like, I want guys to be excited to go throw or excited to, you know, dress up and go play ball. So whatever you could do to keep it fresh and fun. And, again, it's a game. When you're in it, it's really, really easy to get super caught up in it and all the ups and downs, but the journey is, like, the beautiful part of the season, and I love the journey, all the ups and downs, obviously, like, you know, just the emotional roller coaster is, like, super fun, so.
2: Do you have a couple favorite moments or two in a Mariners uniform?
1: I mean, last year, obviously, was great. Anytime our guys are on the mound, all five of our starters, and Louie, too. I miss Louie,
2: yeah.
1: But... every day is a new day, and every day is a new chance to, you know, enjoy the game and, again, enjoy that emotional roller coaster. So, yeah.
2: That's Justin Novak, part one of our conversation with the Mariners bullpen catcher. 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
2: It is Trident Talk brought to you by Chevy Silverado. 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We're enjoying a conversation with Mariners bullpen catcher Justin Novak. We continue that conversation.
0: Mariners bullpen catcher Justin Novak, champ, is our guest here. One thing that people don't know is that sometimes the Mariners are on the road and there's not a baseball game to play. It's a day off. And a starting pitcher has to throw. Maybe he's throwing tomorrow, and he's got to do something with his arm, and the ballpark's far away. Like, you're in New York, right? You have had probably countless random out-of-the-wild long tosses with Mariners starting pitchers. Can you just kind of run through some highlights for us of, like, the pitchers and the location of where you did this?
1: It's usually the guy who starts the next day would want to throw. So, I mean, all of them have – we've just gone – the one that comes to mind right outside the hotel in San Diego, I threw with Logan, like, on the sidewalk. That was really fun.
0: Now, how hard is he throwing?
1: Not that hard. He's just getting loose, you know. I think I call it, like, anxiety control. Is, you know, if you do something that day, obviously it's going to help physically too, but you're like, all right, I threw today. I'm good for tomorrow. I think it helps with that. But me and Wu have gone to some random just parks and places right outside the hotel or New York City. We found this big baseball field in the middle of the city, which is really cool. There was one day where me and George forgot our gloves, so I ran to Dick's Sporting Goods in the morning.
2: No.
1: And I picked up some, like, $50 softball gloves. We were in Chicago, and we threw, and he had a great game the next day.
0: Yes.
1: So that's a good one. I threw with Bryce on the golf course in Texas this year. That was fun.
0: Did anybody have to play through as
1: no,
0: you guys
1: were good?
0: Oh, sorry guys, you're teeing off.
2: I remember coming back for a run sometime in Chicago, and I was like, oh, there's George and Champ just playing catch in the park, and you know, there's all these people walking by. Like, nobody, if you only knew.
0: Yeah, is there ever a random Mariner fan on the road that spots Logan Gilbert, since he's somewhat distinctive?
1: We were in Central Park, and there's this kid on the tee just hitting against the wall. And at the end of his throwing sessions, Logan likes to have, like, someone simulate, like, stand in as a hitter to simulate a hitter. And I thought it would be cool for this kid to – we're in New York to stand in, and we're like, hey man, you want to stand in? And it was just the most New York response. He was like, hey guys, if you hit me, I freaking swear. Like, okay. But yeah, like,
2: so the kid stood in.
1: Yeah, he stood in. I don't think he knew who we were, just, or he was.
0: That's great.
2: He's faced Logan Gilbert.
1: I swear, man.
2: That's phenomenal.
1: But that was great. It's good times.
0: And is it just assumed that you will do this with the pitcher who lines up to do it on that day with when you're on the road? Or do they text you? Like, how do you line this up?
1: Yeah, I'll text them, like, hey, you want to throw tomorrow? And then sometimes we'll go to the field because the other team has an off day. But again, like you said, if it's far and if we get in super late,
0: sure,
1: we want to sleep in, we'll just, you know, just go play catch. It's pretty wholesome. Like, go out.
0: Very wholesome. Yeah.
1: Play some catch.
0: Yeah,
1: you know?
0: Great word for it.
1: Yeah.
0: Which... tell us your short list of favorite pitches,
2: yes,
0: to catch.
1: Ooh.
0: From the Mariners starting staff.
1: From the starters.
0: Yeah.
1: I would say Wu's fastballs. Those are fun. It's just the upshoot.
0: They just look different?
1: Yeah, look different. Gilbert's splitter. Logan's splitter's disgusting. His slider. I would say Curbs sinker-slider combo. He just dots up anywhere, so he's really fun to catch. You just got to put your glove there. Bryce's fastball splitter, his breaking balls are pretty nasty too. But I would say fastball splitter with Bryce. Emerson, his sweeper is really fun. It's just starts like behind the the right-handed hitter and ends up in the zone. Cade just got up here, but he's been fun to – he's really business. He means business.
0: We've been told he's very intense.
1: Very intense, yeah, like in a good way. He'll come out. He knows what he wants to do, and he'll try to go and execute it. And it's very intentional, focused practice. I'm really excited for his career and his development. You know, it's going to be fun.
0: What's it like catching Mooney?

0: Mooney's fun. It's a thrill. That's a good word. He's so nasty. He throws so hard. His changeup is gross. His slider's gross. Obviously, both fastballs like 103. He's fun. Brash, he hasn't pitched this year, but he's always fun to catch. I've missed a bunch of balls with Brash. Straight up whiff. Because he's gross. Chucky, Ferrer, that's his nickname. His sinker is just rad. It just disappears. He's really hard to catch. I think if you're hard to catch, you're probably pretty good.
1: Sure, that makes sense.
0: Guys can't catch it. Guys shouldn't be able to hit it. Yeah.
2: How would you describe what it's like in game? Late game?
0: Mm-hmm.
2: Close game? What's the atmosphere like in the bullpen when stuff's going down?
0: It's pretty chill for the first, hopefully, like six, seven innings. But, the guys are professionals. Once the phone rings, once the game's starting to get to that spot, they'll lock in. And at that point, they're warming up. You can't really do much. So you just catch them. You're like, hey, man, you got it. And let them go. You're ready to rock. You're ready to go. You've prepared. It's fun.
2: Now, we're told that once in a while, certain guys need a hit in the chest or something different. Do you provide anything?
1: Mm. Yes. How physical are you?
2: Yeah. Do you do any of this? Bear hugs? Anything we should know about?
0: Not really. That's usually that's Nola usually does that. I know Gabe likes a little velo slap to the chest. Mooney does too. Yeah, I think those are the two that come to mind. He gets them pretty hard.
2: Boom!
0: Yeah.
1: A couple of final thoughts here with Justin Novak, Mariners bullpen catcher. Will you tell us what it was like growing up in Japan? Your parents, tell us about your family and how you got here to the States.
0: Yeah, my mom's Japanese. My dad was in the Air Force. I grew up on a military base until, eighth grade, and then my dad got his job with the State Department, kind of moved into the inner city of Tokyo, which was really cool. Got lucky enough to go to Virginia after that, which was a big culture shock, honestly, for a college kid.
1: The classic Tokyo to Virginia connection.
0: It happens all the time. Yeah, Tokyo to Virginia. Best of both worlds. My dad's from Illinois, actually, so he's from the farmlands of Illinois. So I do have a internal crisis every day of, am I a city boy, am I a country boy, all that, but it's all fun.
1: How much time did you spend in the States prior to college?
0: I would come visit my grandparents every summer and sometimes during the winter. So
1: Illinois in the winter, baby.
2: Yeah. Oh, that's great.
0: Cool.
1: Yeah, these tickets are so cheap from Tokyo to Illinois. That's amazing. Did you grow up bilingual then?
0: I did, yeah.
1: And, which do you consider your native language?
0: I would say I'm stronger in English than in Japanese. I'm fluent in Japanese, but since I live in the States right now, it's probably I use it more. I could read and write better in English, but I could do both.
1: And how did baseball come into your life in Tokyo?
0: It's huge over there. So there's this high school tournament, Koshien. I would compare it to March Madness basketball here. It's just everyone watches it. It's just everywhere. People are playing pickup baseball games on Sundays. It's really hard not to fall in love with the game over there. Also, my brother's 9 years older than me. He played, so I just watched him growing up, and that's it.
2: We see Ichiro here every single day. How would you describe his stature in Japan?
0: Not even real. He's a god. He's a mythical feature, a mythical person, I pinch myself every day when I see him. That's pretty crazy.
1: Did you grow up being this is the greatest human being in the history of the planet?
0: Ichiro Suzuki. It's unreal that he's here every day, and I don't know. Can't describe it. Just out here, he's still doing it, which is crazy. Every day, coming out, hitting BP, shagging. He's
1: catching bullpens every once in a while.
0: Catching bullpens. He has a game coming up. So every year he goes to Japan and plays against the national women's high school baseball team. And I think it's on. He said he's leaving Sunday for it, but it's coming up and it's nationally televised. It's going to be, I think, at Tokyo Dome. It's a big deal. That's why he's year round, just working for that. It's pretty cool.
1: Okay, this will answer your question about are you a city boy or country boy, and also the two countries. Would you rather have a 28-ounce ribeye or a platter of sushi?
0: I would go sushi.
1: Yeah, that makes sense. Does it like when you eat sushi? Do you feel like you're home?
0: Yeah. I like rice. I like rice
1: large
0: plates.
1: Quantities of rice.
0: I love rice.
1: Champ, this has been wonderful, man. Thank you so much for hanging out.
0: Thanks for having me. This is great. Radio debut.
2: I'm so glad we had Champ on. Justin Novak, such a wonderful dude, and some great stories. Rick, I was just thinking about one of my favorite things about our Tokyo trip a couple years ago, and I was thinking about that when Justin was talking. I mean, we know Ichiro is incredibly famous here. He's a Hall of Famer.
3: Yeah.
2: I did not quite understand the level of fame that he had until we were in Tokyo. And it is really a hard thing to describe. And I thought Champ described it really well. It is a whole different level.
3: Yeah. I learned from Ichiro and Alan Turner, who's so close to Ichiro and guys like Champ, that he can't go outside and eat at a restaurant. You know, it's got to be, you know, well-reserved in advance and secretly. He's a rock star.
2: Yeah.
3: He's bigger than a rock star over there. And he came over here and he became an even bigger rock star, you know, over here and over there. So his legend even got even bigger, if that's possible. But, yeah, he was just amazing. Wherever he goes, he has a throng of people watching him, and like he has here, you know. And Champ is right, you know, to see him out here every day.
2: I know.
3: You know, he's got his workout stuff on. He's out there shagging during BP. That's the guy. He's in the Hall of Fame.
2: Yeah.
3: In Cooperstown, New York. He's been to Cooperstown 4 or 5 times on his own. That's how much he loves the game of baseball. And to go back there and to be a part of that baseball tournament for the girls is really amazing.
2: Yeah. Yeah, and actually tell us. I remember every time that gets played, we always see the clips him playing in the game after the fact. I can't wait.
3: And he throws hard.
2: He takes it seriously.
3: He takes it very seriously. I said, some of the girls can hit. He said, oh, yeah, there's a couple girls that are really, really good that get base hits off of him, you know, throwing as hard as he does. So, you know, we're lucky to have him. We're lucky to have him back here
2: every
3: day.
2: Yeah, it's fun. It's something, it's funny, we kind of get used to, but then just every once in a while you see him out there and it's like, it's the Hall of Famer. It'd be like if we went to different cities and their Hall of Famer were in the outfield, like taking ground. It'd be like if George Brett was taking ground balls at third base when Kansas City, right?
3: Really?
2: Or Craig Biggio's, like when we're in Houston, Craig Biggio's out there taking BP or whatever. Yeah. It's just not a thing that happens. We're really lucky.
3: No, it never happens. You don't go to, like you said, Kansas City and see George Brett, or go to Yankee Stadium and see Reggie Jackson out there shaggy fly balls or anything like that. Those days are long
2: gone.
3: Not
2: great.
3: Him.
2: I think we should institute this as a thing.
3: But the thing is, age doesn't catch up to Ichiro.
2: That's
3: true. I mean, his body is exactly the same as when he showed up here in 2001.
2: Yeah.
3: You know, at the age of 27. His major league career started at 27. He got his first base hit. You know, so the other guys, it's caught up to him, you know.
2: No, you're right. I mean, Ichiro, a little more gray hair, but outside of that, it looks exactly the same.
3: Yeah.
2: No, you're right. It's,
3: no,
2: it's fun to have him. We are. We'll come back. We'll wrap things up on Trident Talk, brought to you by Chevy Silverado. Take on the Northwest with Chevy Silverado. Back with the finish right after this.
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2: Well, back one final time here on Trident Talk. We're about to hand things over to Curtis Rogers in the pregame show coming up in just a few moments. It's the Mariners and the A's, the finale of this series. Then the Mariners have an off day tomorrow. Then the Texas Rangers come in for three games. Then the final very long road trip of the season. Mariners will take on these A's in Sacramento. They'll also take on the Angels and then head to Colorado to take on the Rockies. Big thanks to everyone involved in this one. It was fun to hear from Las Montes, who's off to such a fine start in his Major League career. Big thanks to Mark McLemore and Mike Cameron, two Mariners legends, and it was a tremendous week for them. So it's fun to share their thoughts and emotions about what is a very emotional week for them. Also, Champ. We got to play this again sometime. If you missed any of Justin Novak, we'll play that again. It was great to get to know Justin a little bit. There's so many people in the background every day that we may not necessarily see or hear from, but it's great to get to know them and get to know Justin a little bit. So that's going to do it for Trident Talk. We'll come back. We have the pregame show coming your way right after this.
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15: Holy smokes, what a catch by JP. 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
14: Now, live to the ballpark, where the countdown to first pitch is on.
15: There's a swing and a drive deep into the gap in right center field. Merrill going back, and this one is gone. Goodbye, baseball. Michael Arroyo with an opposite field two-run home run here in the bottom half
3: of the second. His first hit is a two-run home run. It gives the Mariners a 2-0 lead. We told you this kid can hit. He's going to. Last year, he belted 17 home runs in the minor leagues in his first Cactus League appearance. He hits an opposite field two-run home run onto the berm in right center. What an at-bat for Mr. Arroyo.
16: Mariners need to pull out all the stops in order to right the ship, and the hope today is another prize prospect can put a jolt into this lineup to avoid a sweep. Good afternoon. Coming to you live from the Western Washington Toyota broadcast booth, I'm Curtis Rogers, and I'll be taking you up to today's 1:10 p.m. first pitch for the series finale between the Mariners and Athletics. We've got plenty in store for you over the next hour. Coach's Corner comes your way in less than 10 minutes from now as Mariners bullpen coach Justin Novak sits down with Gary Hill. It'll be Rick Riz, Gary, and myself for today's roundtable. Also, for the Clubhouse Insider, in honor of the Apple Cup taking just up the road at Husky Stadium, we hear Gary Hill visit with one of the best to play for Wazoo and the Mariners, John Olerud, top 50 Mariner of all time. We'll hear that conversation coming up in about 30 minutes from now. But last night, Mariners bats scuffled all night long against A's lefty Jeffrey Springs. George Kirby, unable to counter his opposition. He allowed four runs in 6 2/3 innings pitch. Cal Raleigh did chip in with three hits of his own, going 3-for-4. But the Mariners dropped their third straight to the A's in a 6-2 loss last night. As for the lineups in this series finale, Mariners hoping to avoid the sweep today. Well, there's a new name in there, a name that Mariners fans have been very excited to see at any point this season. We get to see him today making his major league debut at second base. But Randy Rosarena batting leadoff in left, Dom Canzone in right. Julio Rodriguez gets the start in center. Cal Raleigh today's DH. J.P. Crawford at short. Josh Naylor at first. Weston Wilson batting seventh at third. Michael Arroyo making his major league debut today at second base. And Johnny Pareda behind the dish rounds out the starting nine for the Mariners. For Arroyo, 114 games between Double-A Arkansas and Triple-A Tacoma this season. He's batting .283, 84 runs scored, 23 doubles, 18 home runs, 81 runs driven in. He's got an on-base percentage of .359, 17 stolen bases, an OPS of .830. He's ranked as the number 45 prospect in all of baseball by MLB Pipeline and the number 3 prospect in the Mariners farm system, ranking just behind Cade Anderson, who is in the big league rotation, and Ryan Sloan, who's carving up batters at the Double-A level right now. Also, fun fact about Michael Arroyo, he becomes the fourth Mariners player ever born in Colombia, joining such luminaries as Holbert Cabrera, Emiliano Fruto, and Donnie Barrels' Donovan Solano. The A's lineup looks like this today. Henry Bolte in center field. He bats leadoff. Jeff McNeil at first base, batting second. Zach Geloff will play third. Lawrence Butler in right. Carlos Cortez gets to start in left field. The other Max Muncy is today's DH for the A's. Donovan Walton, familiar face, playing second base for the A's today, batting seventh. Alika Williams at shortstop, and Brian Servant is today's starting catcher for the A's. We've got a lot in store for you coming up on today's pregame show. Also, we will hear from John Olerud, the Clubhouse Insider. Like I said, it's Michael Arroyo's debut. Lots and lots to get to in this series finale between the Mariners and A's. But up next, it's Coach's Corner with Mariners bullpen catcher Justin Novak. 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
23: Welcome back to the Mariners pregame show. It is time for Coach's Corner. Aaron and I had a chance to catch up with Mariners bullpen catcher Justin Novak.
2: People hear bullpen catcher, and I assume they just think, oh, you're just out there catching when guys are warming up. But there's more to the job. Tell us all that you do during the course of a day.
0: Show up, provide energy. You got to make sure like the equipment's ready, the balls are ready. I sit in all the meetings on the scouting reports, so, you know, I'm not just sharing info that I think is right. Like, I'd have to know my stuff, and then go out there, practice with the guys. That's the main, I feel like the main part of it is making sure you're still involved in development and do that, and then enjoy the game, and then catch when they're getting ready. So, yeah.
1: The idea to sit down and have a formal on-the-record conversation with you, champ, came about when we were doing this very same thing not that long ago with a good friend of yours, clearly, Logan Gilbert. We asked Logan Gilbert, who has been the most influential person on him in his Mariners career, his big league career.
2: It's a great career. He's accomplished so much. 1,000 strikeouts, 1,000 innings, the whole thing. Yeah,
1: good player. Yeah, yes. Good way to put it. Way to sum it up.
2: Top 50 Mariner, the whole thing.
1: And he said, champ, you.
0: Pretty cool.
1: I mean, that's pretty cool, huh?
0: Yeah, there's no way.
1: I mean, you mentioned energy a minute ago, but that's one of the first things that he talked about when talking about you and how it's 162 plus spring training. It can be a grind. It can drag. And you need people that are uplifters, right? And that seems like one of the biggest things you bring to the ball club. Where does that come from for you?
0: I just love baseball. I feel like that's where it comes from. Just I don't know. I just feel this joy when we're out in the field. Like, this is a beautiful ballpark. You get to travel all across the country and watch baseball for pretty much every day. Like, what else? We can't complain about anything. Yeah, I don't know. Just you get to put on these. I mean, the baseball pants, they feel like pajama pants, and you put on pajamas and run around in this big field and throw the ball around. Like, it's fun.
1: Dream come true.
0: Yeah.
2: So Logan also described to us something very unique that happens at the end of his bullpens sometimes, where he likes to throw the ball low. And instead of you just kind of putting the mitt on the ground, you are on your side or on your stomach sometimes. How did this start? Because that sounds completely wild.
0: Anytime anyone plays catch, especially at this level, you have a chance to get better. And you're just trying to get rid of those mindless throws. You only get so much a day. So just trying to get guys to just, like, focus on what they're doing. I think the best way to get better at throwing at something is to throw at something, which is, you know, it's pretty straightforward. But if I'm putting my life on the line, you have to lock it in, you know? Like, you can't kill me. Another way of,
2: cause, you know. We should say, you're not wearing gear during this.
0: I mean, it's the thrill of it, though, too. It's fun.
1: So can you describe the most compromised position you have been in when catching a Logan Gilbert bullpen with
0: no
1: gear?
0: It's like a half plank.
1: Like a side plank.
0: Yeah, side plank on my right arm, my glove kind of by my head. My head's a little tilted. It's fun for me, too, because I have to lock in as well. It's scary. One day I might, you know, you might see me just not here anymore. But
1: and this will be the only time that anyone ever heard your voice out in the wild.
0: It's good practice, I think. You know, just different looks, different environments, different ways to lock in. Just, again, trying to get rid of the mindless throws.
1: All right. Speaking of locked in and mindless throws, I have a memory of you in spring training this year. And it involves Logan, as it turns out. But it happened for every pitcher, I'm sure. Logan's throwing a bullpen in Peoria. Middle of the day, warm, hot, whole thing. And it's like, it's just a spring training bullpen, man. I mean, he's done this 10,000 times. And you had some type of, like, sound system rigged up. And I don't know if I even told you about this, Gary.
2: I don't know.
1: He had, like, a digital soundboard, okay? And every time Logan, I'm assuming, every time Logan, like, drilled a corner or had, like, a perfect pitch, Champ would push a button and it was a different sound effect. And the one that stands out to me was the... Can you tell me what that was and why you did it? Because it was great.
0: We still do it sometimes throughout the year. We should probably do it more. But I don't know. It's just another layer to rewarding the guys when they do well. You know, you hear you dot a pitch and people are going nuts, or you hear the no, no, no, no. Heck yeah, man. Like, I did it.
2: That's so good.
16: That was great conversation from Mariners bullpen catcher Justin Novak with our very own Gary Hill and Aaron Goldsmith. That was Coach's Corner. Mariners pregame show is brought to you by the Muckleshoot Casino Resort. Bigger, better, the best in the Northwest. Curtis Rogers with you on today's pregame show. We're counting you down to today's 1:10 p.m. first pitch. We're about an hour away from that. Let's get into the pitching matchup for today's game for the Mariners. It'll be Brian Wu, who's 10-9 with a 4.25 ERA on the season. Solid bounce back from Wu in his last outing. He went 6 solid against the Red Sox at Fenway Park back on September 1st. His last start at home, uncharacteristic from him against the Phillies, allowing 6 early runs. His numbers at home have been sparkling despite that rough go of it. And speaking of sparkling numbers from Brian Wu, he has been fantastic against the A's in 10 career starts. He's 7-1 with an ERA of 2.22 and 56 and two-thirds innings pitch, 58 strikeouts in that time, in those 10 starts, and a whip of under 1 at just .935. His 2.22 ERA against the A's is third best by a Mariners pitcher against any opponent, minimum 10 games started. George Kirby with his ERA just over 2 against the Rangers in 13 career starts, and then Felix Hernandez with a 2.19 ERA in 18 starts against Tampa Bay Rays. That also includes one perfect game in there. And also, did you know Brian Wu's ERA of 2.22 against the A's is the fifth best against that franchise with a minimum of 10 games started? Irvin Santana, unbelievably, has the lowest career ERA against the A's, minimum 10 games started, at 1.96. Pedro Martinez on that list as well is a 2.02 ERA. As for the A's, they will counter with lefty Gage Jump, the rookie, who's 6-9 with a 5.15 ERA this season. He's had an up-and-down first campaign in the bigs. His last start came against the Rangers back on August 31st. He gave up 7 earned in only 4 1/3 innings pitched that day. He uses a heavy fastball-slider mix, topping out at 96 miles an hour. Let's take a look at the health report, which is brought to you by Virginia Mason Franciscan Health. Laz Montez dealing with that hip injury. He pinch hit for Taylor Ward last night. He had 2 at-bats, struck out in both of them. It was his first action since banging into the wall in the series opener. And then to make room for Michael Arroyo today on the roster, reliever Nick Davila, an SC joint sprain, has been placed on the 60-day IL. This health report, powered by Virginia Mason Franciscan Health, the sports medicine provider of your Seattle Mariners. On deck, it's the round table. I'll be joined by Rick Riz and Gary Hill. That comes your way next on the pregame on the NC Machinery Mariners Radio Network.
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4: Mariners pregame continues with a roundtable.
5: Third down and 13. Leaf up top near side. Caught by Jackson. First down. And he's still on his feet. The 10-5. Touchdown, Washington State.
6: That voice you heard in that highlight belongs to none other than Rick Riz, who called the 1997 Apple Cup. Today is the Apple Cup between the Huskies and Cougs. Rick, I thought you'd get a kick out of here.
7: I did. You surprised me. Man, alive, I didn't mess it up. You know, it was a lot of fun. You know, Washington State won that day.
6: Yeah.
7: You know, Jim Price was the head coach. Ryan Leaf had a great collegiate career. But that was a lot of fun. I was asked to do it. I think Richie Walsh was unable to do it. He had another commitment. I said, yeah, I'd love to do it. So it was a lot of fun. I think I worked with Cleet Casper and Sonny Sixkiller, and the Apple Cup, you know, was huge.
6: Well, it's funny because I think a lot of people point to the 97 Apple Cup as, like, the one with the most on the line, because I think,
8: oh, yeah,
6: obviously the Cougs went on to the Rose Bowl,
8: yeah,
6: played Michigan that year.
8: I was there.
6: I think if the Huskies had won, they would have gone on to the Rose Bowl, potentially. I forget the ramifications of it. I'm sure someone will text in and rip me for not knowing that. But I thought it was cool today being the Apple Cup, and then knowing that, Rick, your voice was on, you know, maybe the biggest Apple Cup of them all,
7: yeah,
6: and this being your last season and all, like, I thought it was really cool to find that in the archives.
7: Yeah, thank you for
6: I
7: doing
6: to
7: that.
6: You.
7: Yeah, thank you. I did on television. I did the Cougars in 1984 when they were on Westinghouse, which became Prime, which became Fox, which became Root Sports, which is now no longer there. But I did the games with Paul Johns, the former Seahawk. Oh. He broke his neck returning a punt, so he was my analyst that year. That was a lot of fun doing that. And did Reuben Mays when he had the NCAA record, 358 rushing yards, you know, down in Oregon. So, yeah, I had some big games. It was fun, you know, doing some football. And then I did an afternoon game here against Baltimore. And then Butch and the cheerleaders got me, and we walked across the street. I threw a pass to the police officer in the street, went over to Lumen Field, which is Lumen Field now, and I did the opening day for the Cougars and University of Idaho.
8: Oh,
6: wow.
7: And they shut them out, I think, like 27-0.
8: Yeah, dominant.
7: It was fun.
6: Just some lore right there.
7: Because,
6: like, I associate you with calling Mariners baseball, but then I go back and I watch the highlights, and it's like, oh, yeah, that's Rick.
7: Yeah.
6: I know him.
7: Who's that?
6: Yeah.
7: What's he doing over there? You know,
6: it's like
7: football.
6: When you see a teacher out in public at the grocery store. It's
7: you're
6: like,
7: a person.
6: You're not in class. You're in the wrong booth, Rick.
7: Yeah. You should be grading my papers, right?
8: That's so good.
7: It was a lot of fun. A lot of fun.
6: Well, I'm glad we could bring that up today.
7: Thank you.
6: Obviously, it's a big day in the Northwest with the Apple Cup going on. Mariners Day game here. Just looking at some old Huskies

0: and Cougs that have graced the Mariners. Mike Blowers, we know him. We love him. You've got Sean White, former reliever. Jake Lamb, who was here for a couple months. Braden Bishop, who played a couple of seasons as well. Did a lot of great work in the community. Cougs, you got John Olerud, who... probably the most decorated Husky or Coug to ever play for the Mariners. Aaron Seeley, another one. And then Robert Ramsey, who played in the 99 and 2000 season for the Mariners. So nice little handful. It's always cool to see the hometown guys shoot up for the Mariners.
1: Oh, absolutely. Especially, I mean, Olerud and Seeley in particular, they had not only great Mariner careers, but very impactful on great Mariner teams. Both of them.
2: Oh, yeah. 2001, yeah. John Olerud, you know, winning 116 games, you know, watching Ichiro out there in right field every day. But John was still an outstanding ball player, led the American League in hitting with Toronto in 1993, hit 363. Yeah, they had great careers. Bobo Brayton was one of the best college baseball coaches in NCAA history. And he always had some great baseball teams with great players.
1: I remember having a conversation with Aaron Seeley recently about he took the last start in the Kingdom on the other side. He started for the Rangers that day. He has does not have fond memories of that day.
0: Because I think Griffey went yard the first day.
2: Yeah, he did.
1: He has choice things to say about the Kingdom, so that I will not repeat here.
2: A lot of pitchers hated pitching in the Kingdom, especially Jim, our good buddy Jim Palmer. He hated it.
0: Well,
1: so good.
0: Another guy, Austin Voth, who was a reliever here a couple of years ago. He pitched for the Huskies as well. So just remembering some guys who have donned the purple and gold and the crimson and gray. But another big name today making his debut, Michael Arroyo, a name who we've heard a lot this season. He's really been tearing the cover off the ball in the minor leagues. Kind of a positionless guy in a way where he hasn't been able to kind of nail down a spot defensively, but I do think it kind of got to the point where, like, that bat can play at the big league level. They needed him up here. Rick, what did you make of the move today to bring up Michael Arroyo?
2: Well, it's a little shot in the arm. You know, it's the guy that's going to put the ball in play. He's just foul line to foul line. He's a good, old-fashioned, old-time type of hitter. He's going to drive the ball up the middle. He doesn't strike out. He's going to, you know, hit line drives in the gaps, and ground balls seem to find a hole on the left and right side of the infield. But he's a guy that, you know, is tough to pitch to. He's going to work the count. If he likes that first pitch, he's going to jump on it. And they say if you can hit, they're going to find a place to play. Well, they're trying to find a place for this guy to play because he can hit. You know, 18 home runs down to the minor leagues. When he made the jump from AA to AAA to Tacoma, he didn't slow down at all. I think his numbers got even better. So, and to see these two kids come up together, too, is a great story with Michael Arroyo and Lázaro Montes. I mean, these guys are two peas in a pod. They grew up together in the Mariners system. I think they signed as international free agents the same year in 2022, and it's going to be fun watching these two guys, you know, in the big leagues in the early part of their career. But he can hit.
1: I'm anxious to see what it looks like. You know, he'll get an opportunity here, and you know, start thinking ahead to next year, too. And Montes, I think, is in the same boat, Arroyo, and they could be in part of the mix next year and see him. They get a little head start this year by getting some seasoning. We know there's always ups and downs with any young player, but they'll get their first taste of things and we'll see how it goes. And I think that is the perfect way to phrase it. If he hits, they will find a spot for him somewhere.
0: The bat can play. He has been one of the best prospects in all of baseball this season in terms of overall hitting. And good to see the bat come up here, especially when this team has needed a jolt of offense, especially here at the end of this A's series. That is our roundtable today. When we return on the pregame show, John Olerud, Mariners legend, top 50 Mariner. He spoke with our Gary Hill. It is an Apple Cup Sunday, so why not talk to one of the most famous Huskies and Cougs to ever don the Mariners uniform, Wazoo legend. John Olerud's next on the pregame show on the NC Machinery Mariners Radio Network.
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0: Curtis Rogers pinch hitting for this afternoon's Clubhouse Insider. It's a rare Apple Cup Sunday in the state of Washington, and the Mariners have had their fair share of Huskies and Cougs represent the hometown team in their 50 seasons. None did it better than Coug legend and fan favorite John Olerud. He recently caught up with our very own Gary Hill to discuss his time in a Mariners uniform and what his time at Washington State meant to him.
19: When you think about your time in a Mariners uniform, what are your great memories from being a Seattle Mariner?
20: Boy, good question. It was such a great experience. I mean, you never think that you might have a chance to come play in your hometown. There's just so many things that have to work out for you to get to your hometown. And so I was super fortunate to be able to play here. And I remember just all the good guys that we had on the clubs. Jay Buhner, Edgar Martinez, Dan Wilson, Tom Lampkin, Mark McLemore. I mean, the list just goes on and on. Just good quality people, fun guys to be around. The chemistry was just great. I think that's the thing you miss most about being done playing is just the characters that you got to know and the personalities. And, you know, spending that kind of time with those guys day in and day out, it's really special.
19: What do you remember about the 2001 run?
20: The thing I remember about the 2001 run was just how, you know, we were in a little bit of shock as far as how well we were doing and how we were winning, because it was just such an unusual year. Because every year you go through peaks and valleys, and, you know, you have good stretches and you have hard stretches, and it's a long season, and there's part of that telling yourself, all right, you know, we're struggling right now, but hey, we'll get through this. So let's just keep working hard. We'll get through it. And when things are going good, hey, let's keep going, because we don't know when this is going to end. And it just felt like we got off to a great start. And it was just, let's just keep it going. Let's just keep it going. Let's not mess this up. Let's keep, let's stay hot. And it was just amazing how we did.
19: The All-Star Game, of course, is coming here this summer. You were a part of the last All-Star Game here in that season in 2001. What are your memories of that All-Star Game here in Seattle?
20: I just remember how excited everybody was. I remember how excited I was to be a part of it. You know, I'd only been a part of one All-Star Game up till that point, and that's typically because there were just so many good first basemen and power-hitting first basemen, and I wasn't a power-hitting first baseman. So, you know, I have to thank Ichiro for being on the team that year, because he definitely got a lot of votes for his teammates, because we had all of Japan voting for us as well. But, yeah, it was just a lot of fun.
19: I mean, it's amazing. You know, 8 different Mariners on the team.
20: Right.
19: Lou was there. It was in Seattle. It really felt like a celebration of Seattle in that game.
20: Yeah. No, and I think we had pretty much the whole starting lineup in the running for being in the starting, you know, because we had so many votes coming in, and so many people watching us play, because we were having such a great year. So it was neat.
19: Now, you mentioned you weren't a power hitter, but you were a great hitter. Your 1993 is a remarkable season. It's amazing to look back. Over 200 hits, over 100 walks, .473 on base percentage, over 50 doubles. It was incredible. How do you describe that year?
20: Yeah, you know, in the same way that 2001 for the team was such a great year and unusual, and we just didn't, you know, it was so unexpected, that 1993 year was that unexpected as well. And I just got in spring training, I just got into some really good mechanics, was able to get to the inside pitch really well, and was just seeing the ball awfully well, and got off to a good start. And that same kind of thing where, hey, you know, let's keep it going. Come take batting practice. Yep, it's still there. I'm good. Let's, you know, and, you know, I think the first 3 weeks of the season I was hitting over .400. And at that point, people are asking me, hey, should we give Ted Williams a call? And it's like, I've never hit .300 before. You know, I'm not even thinking about .400. I just want to keep this going as long as possible. And it just stayed with me. I kept going, and then that was an unbelievable team as well. To be a part of that team, have a lot of people around you that could hit and score runs, so that definitely helped too, that I wasn't the only guy that people were worried about.
19: How difficult was it, as you were getting the questions about 400, to try and maintain what was going on? Did you feel the pressure of it?
20: Well, I never really let myself think that I could hit 400. Mm. You know, it was, I'm going to keep this hot streak going as long as I can. And so, you know, they would talk, and, you know, every time I'd come to a new ballpark, they would want to talk to the guy that's hitting 400. So then, you know, the PR people are saying, hey, do you want to have a press conference? And I'm like, me? Have a press conference? No, that seems pretty arrogant, you know, I felt like. And so I would, you know, just try to do the regular. And it wasn't until, you know, after the All-Star break, you know, that it started. Yeah, you know, maybe we better start having a press conference and that kind of thing. But no, you know, I would say that there's more pressure when you're struggling than when you're red hot. I mean, when you're red hot, you know, you feel like you're going to, if you're not going to get a hit, you're going to hit the ball hard every time up. And there's a confidence in that. And so the pressure of doing the interviews, yeah, you know, there's more work that you have to do before the game. But when you're struggling and you're stinking up the place and you can't figure out how to hit the batting practice pitcher and, you know, that's real pressure. Then you're putting extra time in the cage, extra time trying to figure it out. There's a lot more stress there. So,
19: yeah. How much did your time at Washington State help mold the player that you became?
20: Yeah, I was super fortunate to be able to go to Washington State and play for Coach Bobo Brayton. I think he was a great teacher and, you know, just a great, you know, taught us work ethic, competing, and then to be with a lot of great players too. It was just a great environment for me. So I think that was super helpful in getting ready, you know, down the road. He definitely prepared us.
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2: Well, I'll tell you what, Curtis, we're going to see a Major League debut this afternoon. Michael Arroyo, just 21 years of age, just called up from AAA Tacoma. He started the year at AA Arkansas. Overall, he had 283 in the minor leagues last year, 18 home runs, 81 RBIs. Hits the ball all over the place. First at bat, Michael Arroyo, right-handed hitter, is going to hit a line drive into right field. First at bat in the big leagues. It's going to be a base hit for Michael. First at bat in spring training this year, hit an opposite field home run to right center field down at Peoria. Got everybody's attention right away, but this kid is going to hit. And he's going to have his Major League debut this afternoon. It'll be an exciting one.
0: I love it. Yeah, I'm super excited to see what Michael Arroyo can bring to the table today. He is a bat that has not struggled really at any point this season. So hopefully he can bring a jolt to this Mariners offense. I'm going to go with Cal Raleigh. I think he is on quite the roll here in the last few weeks. I think it continues today. I think that OPS climbing. I think he's going to get it over 700 before the end of this season today. I think he goes yard, and it'll be a three-run home run today. Mariners win it comfortably, get back on the winning side of things. That's my pick to call.
2: Yeah, Cal, last 2 weeks, batting 360.
0: Great to see. Yeah, absolutely. That is Picks to Click, presented by Sandberg Volvo Cars in Linwood. 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When we return on the pregame, we will get you set with a Chevy Silverado scoreboard as the Mariners and A's get closer and closer to first pitch in the series finale. More to come on the pregame on the NC Machinery Mariners Radio Network.
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0: 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Must be 21 years of age to enter. When it's game time, it's Miller time. Let's take a look at the Chevy Silverado scoreboard of the early action in Major League Baseball. One game already in the books. The Reds with a 12-8 victory over the Milwaukee Brewers. Brady Singer gets the win. Antonio Sensatella with the loss. Elsewhere, Cardinals trailing the Rockies in the second inning. Coors Field, it's 2-1 ball game. Rangers down 4-1 to the Rays in the top of the fourth. That game's being played in Arlington. Royals with a 6-1 lead over the Blue Jays in the sixth inning. Diamondbacks leading the Astros 3-1 right now in the bottom of the sixth in Houston. Scary sight earlier in this one. Ketel Marte up at the dish, ropes one between first and second base, hitting his own teammate, Geraldo Perdomo. Perdomo goes down. Really scary sight. He had to be helped off the field, so hopefully Perdomo is all right. You never want to see a guy get hit by a line drive, that's for sure. Giants leading 2-0 over the Mets from Citi Field. That one's in the bottom of the eighth inning. Tigers and Guardians tied at 2 in the eighth. Marlins with an 8-3 lead, I should say, over the Cubs right now, bottom of the seventh. Pete Crow Armstrong did go yard for the Cubs, his 40th of the season. Red Sox holding on to a 3-1 lead over the Orioles at Camden Yards right now, top of the eighth. Pirates leading the Angels in the top of the ninth, 1-0. Braves over the Phillies right now, 5-4. That game's heading to the bottom of the ninth. Phillies coming up. Well, they're tackling the trails for this weekend's chores. Chevy Silverado and Silverado HD were built to take on the Northwest. When we return on the pregame, Gary Hill and Aaron Goldsmith get you set for the series finale between the Mariners and A's. That's up next on the NC Machinery Mariners Radio Network.
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2: It is the Mariners pregame show brought to you by Toyota of Kirkland and Toyota of Renton, Aaron Goldsmith and Gary Hill. And you know, the Sunday morning vibes inside T-Mobile Park on a sunny day are just sublime.
19: Mm.
2: And it's a great contrast to how everyone feels.
19: Yeah, yes, that's 100% right.
2: Beautiful day at the ballpark today. When this homestand began, we all had visions of this day trying to break out a broom, possibly.
19: Yeah.
2: Certainly winning a series, and now the Mariners are backed into a corner and fighting for their lives and trying to avoid being swept. One of the reasons why this all feels so strange, besides just the obvious pain that has been this year and especially recently for the Mariners, when you think about the M's in recent seasons, they're always in it right now.
19: Yeah.
2: Now, that doesn't mean there hasn't been disappointment, obviously. But if you go back to when Cal hit the homer, one of the great moments in Mariners history, to break the 20-year playoff drought, right? Mariners were in it, obviously. And then the next 2 years when they missed the playoffs, they reported for the final weekend of the regular season mm-hmm. here at T-Mobile Park, and they were in it, right? They were playing meaningful games, and one of those seasons, they weren't eliminated till after the final out of game 161. And they're not eliminated yet. We know that. But it's a
0: enormous mountain to climb for the Mariners right now. But it is one of the reasons why this year feels so different, because hope is dwindling so quickly for this ball club, and we haven't felt that at this point in the calendar in the last 5 years.
1: Yeah, as you point out, Julio has played how many games that have not been consequential? Like
0: the truly meaningless game.
1: Yeah.
0: And by meaningless game, we
1: elimination
0: mean...
1: elimination is the definition.
0: Yeah, you could... Anything can happen and you're not going to make the playoffs.
1: Yeah.
0: Julio's played maybe three in his career.
1: Yeah, maybe. Right?
0: Because he debuted. They made it the year he debuts.
1: Yeah, because to your point, starting in 21, you know, they won 90 games and they've been in it. And there's been heartbreak, obviously. There's a couple of these years they didn't push it through. They didn't get in. But it went down to the wire every time. And, yeah, it's wild to look up and there's, 19 games left? And, yeah, it's hope dwindling is the right term. And it's dwindling fast because of what's happened in this series. And the way it's happened, too, because it's funny. It wasn't that long ago where they were in that brutal stretch. And they were actually playing pretty decent baseball. And
0: you're talking about August.
1: Yeah, and the record wasn't amazing, but it was around 500.
0: Right.
1: Against a really tough stretch. Then they take the last couple in Boston with great offensive series, and you're like, okay, coming home against a really bad A's team. And that's why this is such a slap in the face. It's shocking how this is... I think it's shocking how this series has gone.
0: Absolutely. I think... The A's might be the worst team in baseball.
1: Yeah.
0: Right now. Now, they weren't earlier this year because they had,
1: guys.
0: Real guys.
1: Yeah.
0: They are a, when they're healthy, they're really interesting team. Yeah. And a fun team.
1: They're missing five guys that are real guys. That's a real bedrock of a lineup to build around.
0: Yeah.
1: Like Kurtz, Langoliers, those are real dudes.
0: Rooker.
1: Yeah.
0: Wilson. Their pitching staff has obviously not been good, even... Because the people we're talking about are all position players.
1: Yeah.
0: We knew that the pitching would be a problem. The pitching's become worse because of certain injuries there and lack of performance. And the offense has become noticeably worse because of all the people that we just mentioned that aren't here. And you would never know it.
1: Meanwhile, it's home run city.
0: Yeah.
1: Starting against Texas in that final game before they got here. But it's one homer after another for them.
0: We were talking about it last night some. And I don't know how much you can... totally quantify this, but it does feel like there's one team that's playing with literally nothing to lose.
1: Yeah,
0: because they have the third worst record in baseball, and it's just like, well, let's just go have a good time. And then you have another team that's playing like
1: really motivated. Like you have young players on the other side that are playing
0: for their careers.
1: This is an addition.
0: They're trying to make a name for themselves.
1: This is not small for. I mean, just about their entire starting lineup yesterday.
0: Yes.
1: I mean, really.
0: Meanwhile, the Mariners are fighting for their lives, and they're playing like they've tightened up on it, right? And trying to salvage a series today, but even if you could win 10-0 today, and it still doesn't put away the fact you dropped the first three, and the clock is ticking fast. So the Mariners, you have to win today, and you got to sweep the Rangers.
1: Yeah, there's no choice.
0: Yeah.
1: Like you'd have to sweep the Rangers. You'd have to sweep the Astros in a two-game. There's no margin for error.
0: Yeah, none.
1: You can lose maybe two more games.
0: Virtually none.
1: Maybe.
0: All right, we'll see. Mariners and these Athletics, brought to you by Toyota of Kirkland and Toyota of Renton. More coming up on the NC Machinery Mariners Radio Network.
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17: 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A vicious splitter. Logan Gilbert, strikeout number 12.
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1: It is time for Seattle Mariners baseball. Welcome to T-Mobile Park. Gary Hill with you alongside Mariners Hall of Famer Rick Riz. We have Curtis Rogers with us today, Ryan Gildersleeve in our Seattle studios. Mariners wrapping up a four-game series with the A's as we have a Major League debut today. Michael Arroyo will make his Major League debut. He's in the lineup for the Mariners playing second base. He's batting eighth. So a very fun day here at the ballpark. A beautiful day for baseball. Sunshine, blue sky overhead, and we're happy you're with us this afternoon. We'll come back. We'll take a look at the rest of the starting lineup for the Mariners when we return right after this.
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1: 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Looks like this for the Mariners today. Randy's going to lead off. He's in left field. You have Dom Canzone batting second and right. Julio batting third and center. Cal is going to clean up. He's the DH today. J.P. Crawford after that, the shortstop. You have Josh Naylor playing first base. Weston Wilson at third. Michael Arroyo making his Major League debut. He is the second baseman. Johnny Pareda will do the catching. He's batting ninth for the Mariners in the order. Brian Wu up on the mound. He'll take the ball. He's been, look at his last few starts. Overall, very good. And in his career, very good against the A's. So we'll see if that continues for Wu on the mound today. Mariners and the A's, the finale of this four-game series. We'll come back with more First Pitch and Play-by-Play coming your way right after this.
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1: It's the Mariners and the A's. The M's getting ready to take the field. We have little leaguers at every single base as the Mariners get ready to take the field against the A's here. Game four. Brian Wu up on the mound. But, Rick, the big story today, we have a Major League debut today. Michael Arroyo takes the ball, or takes the field for the very first time in a Mariners uniform in his debut.
4: Yeah, we got a first day big leaguer, Michael Arroyo. He found out he was sleeping yesterday in Albuquerque playing for the Tacoma Rainiers. Got a call from his manager, John Russell, woke him up, said, hey, you're going to the big league. So he got a plane this morning, flew up from Albuquerque to Seattle. Lazaro Montes knew about it before he did. He wanted to pick him up at the airport. He said, no, you get some sleep. We got a day game today. So here he is, Michael Arroyo in the big leagues for the very first time. It's going to be exciting to watch him play. His mom and brother visited him in Tacoma before they left on the road trip. They're still here. So fortunately, his mom and brother are here at the ballpark this afternoon to see his debut. His dad is still back home in Miami. But he'll be here for the next series against the Texas Rangers. So Michael Arroyo, big numbers down at AA Arkansas and at AAA Tacoma, getting ready for his Major League debut. He's getting the start at second base, but he said he was more comfortable out in the outfield. They moved him out to left field. So like we were talking about, if you can hit, they're going to find a place for you to play, and this kid can hit.
1: And so kind of looking for his home defensively, but you're right. The bat is what is going to be really interesting to see how it plays out as he's up in the majors now with the Mariners. 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Also, Brian Wu takes the mound, and we'll see if he can stop what has been a rough series for the Mariners. We went into it thinking sweep, but we were thinking the other way. Instead, it's the A's that have a chance to break out the brooms today.
4: Yeah, the A's been swinging the bat. They've not only won the opening three games of this series, they won the day before 9-2 against the Texas Rangers. So they've outscored their opponents in the last four games 29-14, Gary, averaging a lot of runs and a lot of home runs in this series. They belted about eight home runs in the last three games. So for Brian Wu, his job is to keep the A's in the ballpark, and the Mariners trying to salvage the final game of this four-game series. Right now, the Mariners, with just 19 games left to play in the regular season, find themselves way back, seven games behind the first-place Houston Astros, who lost yesterday, and hopefully they do a lot of losing here in the next week and a half, 2 weeks.
1: Well, they're losing again right now. They're tangling with Arizona in Houston. They're in the seventh already. It's 3-1 Arizona. Alvarez homered in the first inning of that game, but Arizona has responded. Alvarez putting together a massive season for the Astros. And, of course, yeah, the Mariners will see Houston one more time here at home in a very brief two-game series.
4: Sure be nice if the Astros could be within reaching distance of the Mariners, chip away at that big seven-run gap or seven-game gap in the American League West. But, yeah, it's going to be interesting down the stretch, taking a look at other players along the way. And Brian Wu looking to also have another fine outing. Like

0: He did, Gary, in Boston, a 96 win, six innings, gave up one earned run, walked only one, and he struck out seven.
1: Yeah, he pitched really well. And, you know, lately, we've talked so much about the home and road splits with Wu this year, but you look at his past handful of road starts, and he's been really good on the road. So he feels like that was just one of those weird baseball things, and it feels like he's ironed that out.
0: We've had a few of those this
1: year.
0: Yeah,
1: there's been some things that have seen. Yeah, that have been very hard to explain. You're right.
0: So the Mariners looking to bounce back on a beautiful Sunday afternoon. Plenty of sunshine. The roof is open. Another great crowd here in hand. The Mariners have an off day tomorrow, and the homestand continues on Tuesday night when they take on the Texas Rangers. We're about ready to go. The Mariners are wearing their Sunday best, the Steelhead uniforms. The Negro League team that was here in Seattle back in the 1940s, a great look. So the Mariners getting ready to take on the A's. Brian Wu getting ready for his 27th start of the year. The roof is wide, wide open, not a cloud in the sky. Welcome to Mariners Baseball. Rick Riz along with Gary Hill Jr., Curtis Rogers on pre and post. Leading things off, Henry Bolte. This kid has been impressive with so many injuries for the Athletics this year. The wind and the pitch from Wu, swinging a foul on a play on the first base side, and we are underway. Game number 144 on the season. Man, the season has just flown by. Brian looking in to get the sign from Johnny Parada doing the catching this afternoon. Got the kid out there at second base, Michael Arroyo. Here's the pitch, and it's outside for ball one, one ball and one strike. Michael Arroyo just called up from AAA Tacoma, first game in the big leagues. Cole Young has done a great job at second base this year. He's going to be there for a long, long time. Now the windup and the 1-1 on the way to Bolte, swinging a foul back, and the count is now 1-2. But it's always impressive and fun to see a kid make his major league debut. We just saw Lázaro Montes, his major league debut a handful of days ago at Fenway Park in Boston. Everything went well for Montes with a walk, a single, and a run batted in, his first hit in the big leagues, and a home run to straightaway center field for Lázaro. Brian Reddy looking for a quick strikeout. Big sigh up on the mound, takes that deep breath, and the 1-2 on the way to Bolte is strike three called. He got him with a sweeper on the outside corner, so Wu doesn't waste any time getting that first strikeout. He fans Bolte looking. What a beautiful sweeper. 1-2 the count, and he found the mark on the outside corner. What a pitch, one away for the A's. That'll bring up first baseman Jeff McNeil. By the way, the first pitch of today's game was brought to you by MultiCare. Health is calling. 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There's the pitch on the way. Swinging a ground ball off the top of the mound. Out near second. Up of the ball is J.P. Crawford. Fires the first in time to get McNeil. And there's quickly two outs. This is a low liner that skipped off the top of the mound just to the left of the rubber. And it skipped out to J.P. near the bag at second. So right away, two outs for the Athletics. That'll bring up third baseman Zach Geloff. Yeah, the A's have been mighty tough against the Mariners in this series. They have won 7-4, 7-6, and 6-2 last night. And Brian Wu looking to change the Mariners' fortunes this afternoon. The pitch on the way to Geloff, and it's a strike, and the count is 0-1. And without their big bats, so many players have been on the IL this year for the Athletics. Brent Rooker, Tyler Soderstrom, the big slugging first baseman, Nick Kurtz, talented shortstop, Jacob Wilson. The A's been hitting a lot of home runs with the other guys, swinging a foul back by Geloff, and the count is now 0-2. They have belted 8 home runs in the first 3 games of this series. They hit 4 a couple of nights ago in one inning in the top half of the third. Last time they did that, 4 home runs in one inning. You got to go back to 2002 in that great ball club that won the American League West. Here's the pitch. Breaking ball, low and outside for ball one. One ball and two strikes on Geloff. Outfield straight away, you got Randy Arozarena in left field, Julio on in center, Dom Canzone in right. Infield of Weston Wilson, J.P. Crawford, Michael Arroyo, debut at second, and Josh Naylor at first. The pitch, fastball, is high and outside for ball two. Two balls and two strikes, the battery of Brian Wu and Johnny Parada. Glad you could join us for all the play-by-play of this gorgeous

0: Sunday here in Seattle. Soft breeze blowing in from the left field corner off of Elliott Bay. Toward right field, the windup and the 2-2 on the way, swinging a ground ball is short. JP gobbles it up, throws the first. Plenty of time to get Giloff. And 1-2-3 go the Athletics in the top of the first inning. Wu off to a nice start. We head to the bottom of the first inning. Our Mechanics Bank score, the Athletics nothing, and the Mariners coming up.
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7: Mechanics Bank score. The Athletics nothing, and the Mariners coming up here in the bottom of the first inning to take a look at young left-hander Gage Jump. Here's the pitch on the way to Randy Arozarena in there for a strike. Nothing in one. Jump just 23 years of age, a southpaw, 6-9 for the A's with a 5.15 ERA, making his 19th appearance of the year. Made his major league debut earlier this year against the Mariners. Fastball on the way, swing and a miss. A little giddy up to that fastball at 98 miles an hour, and the count is 0-2 on Randy. So Gage Jump, start number 19 in the big leagues, back on May the 26th. He was called up from AAA to get that start in Sacramento against the Mariners. Mariners won that game 4-1. The lineup in the 0-2 to Randy, swinging a ground ball past the diving first baseman McNeil down the right field line and toward the corner. Randy digging for second, puts on the brakes. Up with the ball is Butler. The throw to second, and it gets on by the shortstop Williams. But backing up on the play is the third baseman Geloff. Randy wanted to get to second, made a hard turn around the bag, but he saw Butler with that blazing speed able to get to the ball before it got deeper into the corner. But Randy Arozarena with a leadoff single here in the bottom of the first inning. He wanted the double, but Butler got to it in a hurry, got the throw in, and wisely put on the brakes. Randy Arozarena going back to first base. Even though the throw was wide, he saw the throw coming in and had to put on the brakes. Here's Dom Canzone. The stretch and the pitch to Dom is over for a strike, 0-1. For an outfielder, that's what you want to do. You want to just get the throw in as fast as you can. If it isn't even accurate, it's okay because the runner's going to stop thinking it might be near the bag. Here's the pitch on the way to Dom, and it's low and outside, but ball one, one ball and one strike. But Randy with a leadoff single, and the Mariners would love to give Ryan Wu an early lead here in the bottom of the first inning. Canzone 1-for-4 last night with a run batted in. The A's winning again last night by a score of 6-2. Now the set by Jump. And the 1-1 to Dom, swinging a ground ball to first. Up of the ball is McNeil, down to second for one. And the relay back to the pitcher covering, not in time. Or was it McNeil who took the throw? It was McNeil, the first baseman. He collided with Jump trying to get the throw from the shortstop, Williams. But they get Randy at second base, and safe at first base is Dom Canzone on a 3-6 fielder's choice. But Jump wanted to help out. He was over at the bag as well, along with McNeil. So they get the one out, not two. So runner on at first base, one away, no score. And here's Julio Rodriguez. The stretch and the pitch to Julio. Inside for ball one. Julio batting .240, 20 home runs, and 61 runs batted in. Another 2020 season, fifth in a row, first player to do it in his first five seasons in the big leagues. Here's the pitch to Julio. Check swing down and in. Did he go? Yes, he did, according to the first base umpire who made the call, James Hoy, on the appeal, and the count is even on Julio at one ball and one strike. The look in by Jump.

0: Left-hander working from the stretch. Canzona lead at first base. Bottom of the first inning, no score. The 1-1 to Julio inside as he dances away from ball two. Two balls and a strike. Well, here it is, a Sunday, and the college football season well underway. And today is the Apple Cup between the University of Washington and Washington State. Here's the set. And the 2-1 pitch, Julio, swinging a miss. And the count evens at two balls and two strikes. And Gary, very strange to say on September the 6th.
1: Yeah.
0: It's time for the Apple
1: Cup. It doesn't make any sense.
0: No. But the Huskies and the Cougars go at it. First game of the year. Here's the stretch. And the 2-2 to Julio. Swinging a foul off the netting behind home plate. And the count is still even at two balls and two strikes.
1: I'm very happy that Curtis found your Apple Cup call from 97. In the pregame show. That was phenomenal.
0: Thank you. I forgot all about it. He surprised me. He didn't tell me what it was. And Ryan Leaf throwing a touchdown pass to Jackson. And 1997, the Cougars winning the Apple Cup, going to the Rose Bowl, swinging a foul, backing out of play in the first base side. And the count is still 2-2 on Julio. That was a fun time.
1: Yeah. I can imagine. That was a great game. Both teams were flying high. Cougars trying to make history. And you were there on the call.
0: Amazing. I think Richie wasn't able to do a Rich Waltz, so said, yeah, I'd love to. Here's the stretch, and the 2-2. Swing and a miss at a fastball for strike three. Julio goes out swinging, and the Mariners have two down. Well, that was a thrill working with Cleet Casper and Sonny Sixkiller. Here's Cal Raleigh. 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Here's Cal swinging a hot bat. The stretch of the pitch on the way to Cal. Check swing, off-speed pitch is a strike. I think on the swing and not the location.
1: I will say on the day of the Apple Cup, it does start to feel like a little fall in the air today. A little breeze here at T-Mobile Park.
0: Cool, crisp Sunday afternoon here in Seattle. Here's the pitch on the way. Swing and a drive deep to left field. Holy smokes, where is this going to land? It is a foul ball. Just fouled down the left field line. That ball was crushed off the bat of Cal Raleigh. But foul down the line, and the count is now nothing and two on Cal. He just missed his 22nd home run of the year. No doubt about the distance, but just a little to the left. Wow. I thought it might land in the upper deck, Gary, down
1: the
0: line.
1: Yeah, that was on the way off the bat. Thought a real chance to get to the upper deck. So close.
0: Count's 0-2 on Cal. The stretch by Jump. Dama lead at first, the pitch, and it's down low for ball one. One ball and two strikes. Cal, the last 14 games, is batting .360 with 8 of his 21 home runs and 14 runs batted in. He was 3-for-4 last night with a double, 6-for-11 in this series. Swinging a nice bat. Here's the pitch on the way to Cal. Swing and a miss and a breaking ball in the dirt for strike three. And that will retire the side. No runs, a hit, and one man left on. We go to the top half of the second on a gorgeous Sunday here in Seattle. A Mechanics Bank score. The Mariners nothing, and the A's nothing.
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0: Our Mechanics Bank score, the Mariners nothing and the Athletics nothing as we go to the top half of the second. Right fielder Lawrence Butler will lead things off. Brian Wu took care of the A's 1-2-3 in the first. Here's the windup and the pitch, swinging a foul back at the count nothing and one. Well, we're talking about the Apple Cup getting underway between the Huskies and the Cougars today on a Sunday afternoon. And I was just thinking about the great quarterbacks out of both schools, starting with Don Heinrich, Warren Moon, Marcus Tuiasosopo, Jake Browning, Hugh Millen. Here's the pitch on the way to Butler. A strike at the count, nothing and two. Sonny Sixkiller, Damon and Brock Heward, B.J. Holbert, Mark Brunell, Michael Penix Jr. And how about the Cougars? Well, we got a challenge here by Johnny Pareda. It's not a ball. It's going to be a strike. And the count is 0-2 on Lawrence Butler. And for the Cougars, they've had their share of great quarterbacks as well. Starting with Jack Thompson. Here's the windup by Wu and the 0-2 pitch. Swing and a foul at the plate. Got a piece of parade and the count is still nothing too. But Jack Thompson, Drew Bledsoe, Ryan Leap, Jason Geller, Luke Falk, Garden Minshew, Gary Hill. Why have the Cougars and the Huskies developed so many great quarterbacks down through the years?
1: That's a great question. Between the two. That's a lot of hardware, a lot of NFL guys.
0: Yeah.
1: A lot of yards, a lot of touchdowns.
0: Been fun to watch down through the years. Brian Reddy, the windup, and again, the 0-2 to Butler. Swinging a foul back, still nothing in two. That's a heck of a list of great quarterbacks. List.
1: Yeah, for both schools.
0: Ryan looking for strikeout number two. Butler has really turned it on the last few weeks for the A's. Here's the pitch to him. Swinging a ground ball wide at first. Over his Naylor. He's got it. Overhand toss to Wu. Covering first on the play. And it's in time to get Butler. Nice play by Josh Naylor. Had to go way to his right. Into the gap between first and second. So one away for the Athletics here in the top of inning number two. Who was there when you were going to school?
1: Well, it was Leith. It was the Apple Cup that we were talking about. It was the first one. And then the next couple years weren't quite the same. There were a few guys there. Yeah. they lost a few guys from that Apple Cup team.
0: Here's Carlos.
1: Or Rose Bowl team, I should say.
0: Yeah. Carlos Cortez hitter and a strike from Brian Wu. And the count is nothing and one. But that's an impressive list of quarterbacks from both universities. Ryan looks in, has a sign from Pareda. Now the 0-1 pitch on the way. Swinging a pop-up, out of play, behind the plate, and the count is now nothing and two. My favorite, though, Brock Heward. Our buddy on the morning shows, you know, on our flagship station. Great quarterback, played in the NFL. Great friend to all of us up in the Mariners radio booth.
1: Great guy.
0: How you doing, Brock?
1: Great guy.
0: Always had so much fun. College football is just great. Here's the pitch on the way, and it's down low for ball one. One ball and two strikes. I went to Southern Illinois University, as you know, and we didn't have that great tradition. A really great football team.
1: Yeah.
0: No.
1: Yeah.
0: Yeah, we had an offensive lineman, Lionel Antoine, who I knew played for the Bears. Swinging a pop-up. Left side of home plate near the dugout off of the mask. Johnny Paredes got some room in front of the dugout. He's there, and he makes a basket catch. And there's two outs in the inning. Johnny looking for it into that ice blue sky. Found it. Raced over to Mark Kotze at the opening of the dugout, the manager for the Athletics. And Johnny was able to get there in time to make the catch for the second out of the inning. Nice play. That'll bring up designated hitter Max Muncy, who's had a great series, 6 for 12 with a couple of home runs. Hitting like the other Max Muncy, Gary, plays for the Dodgers. No score, top of inning number two. The windup by Ryan delivers, swinging a ground ball to third. Right there is Wilson. And his toss across in time to get Muncy. And it's 6 in a row, retired by Brian Wu. We go to the bottom half of the second. Our Mechanics Bank score. It's the Mariners nothing and the Athletics nothing.
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0: Mariners and the A's, no score as we go to the bottom half of the second, leading things off. Shortstop J.P. Crawford. Gage, jump, delivers. Swinging a ground ball right side of the infield off to his left. The second baseman is Donovan Walton. Scoops it up, throws the first. One pitch, one out for the Mariners here in the second. That'll bring up Josh Naylor. 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
1: Nearly had another.
0: Here's the pitch on the way, and it's a strike on Naylor, and the count is nothing and two. Yeah, Cal hit a shot way out of here down the left field line, but just foul. I thought the wind, Gary, blowing across from left to right would help it out, but it's so hard it didn't. Here's the pitch. Swung on, fouled away behind the plate by Naylor. And the count is now nothing and two. And it's nice to see Cal in a good groove, Gary.
1: Yeah, he is. That's the guy that we know and love.
0: Mm-hmm.
1: Cal Raleigh walking, bashing homers. He's been on a roll.
0: Here's the pitch to Josh, and it's a breaking ball. It's outside for ball one. One ball and two strikes. He gave everybody a thrill. And I mean everybody, not only Mariner fans, but everywhere he played last year by setting major league records for the most incredible season in the history of baseball for a catcher last year. Pitch to Naylor, swung on, that's fouled out of play in the third base side, and the count is still 1-2 on Naylor. But what he did was nothing short of miraculous with 60 home runs. That tied Babe Ruth for third all-time for the most home runs in American League history. Unbelievable. And he did it as a catcher. Here's the windup and the 1-2 again to Naylor. Swing and a looper into shallow left field going out to shortstop Williams. And on the run, he makes the catch. Got back in time. Two outs.
1: When the A's were here last, I had a long conversation with Shea Langeliers. Local guy who grew up locally, was a big Mariners fan growing up. And part of the conversation was about Cal's season last year. And he said there's no doubt that he thought Cal should have won the MVP.
0: Yeah.
1: Langeliers himself has become quite a power-hitting catcher, but he knows that position so well and everything that goes into it. So I thought it was pretty meaningful for him to say that.
0: Here's Weston Wilson, and first pitch to Weston is outside for ball one. Yeah.
1: He said, with all due respect to Aaron Judge, of course.
0: And we all said the same thing. Nothing against Judge, but he didn't deserve to win the MVP award last year. He didn't. 60 home runs for Cal, 125 RBIs. Even had 14 stolen bases. He caught 122 games, played in 158. And Judge missed a lot of games last year. Next offer to Wilson is a strike, and the count is even on Weston at 1-1. Jump ready. And the 1-1 pitch is low and inside for ball two. Two balls and a strike. And it seemed like everybody that I've talked to, and I'm sure you too, Gary, that, you know, he was robbed of the biggest award in baseball, the MVP award. Should have won it. Here's the windup and the 2-1 to Wilson. Swing and a foul back, and the count is even. At two balls and two strikes.
1: Michael Lears had a great year last year himself. 31 home runs. That was a career high for him. And it looked like he was on his way to eclipse that this year. Got off to a great start this season with the long ball. And unfortunately, injuries have cost him. He's at 23 home runs in 93 games this year.
0: Talking with the radio guys for the Athletics, Kenny Korak. Here's the pitch on the way, breaking ball, and it's low. Ball three to Wilson. Three balls and two strikes, and there's a chance that Langeliers may be able to come back before the end of the regular season. So many injuries for the Athletics this year, and really a ton, too, for the Mariners throughout the year. Mariners really miss Brendan Donovan. Here's the 3-2. It is strike three called, and Wilson wants a challenge right away. If it's a strike, it's strike three, and it's the final out of the inning. Let's take a look at it up there in Fire TV, and it is a strike. It is strike three, and the inning is over, and the Mariners lose a challenge. We go to the top of the third on a beautiful Sunday here in Seattle. Our Mechanics Bank score, it's the Mariners nothing and the Athletics nothing.
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17: Bob, it says it on the internet, so it must be true.
18: It's got to be true, then.
17: It's got to be true.
1: Yeah, exactly. As the Mariners and the A's, we head to the third inning. Donovan Walton will start things for the A's. Brian Wu has been excellent so far. Six up, six down, including a strikeout. With us inside the Western Washington Toyota radio booth. Ryan goes into the motion. Here comes his first offer. Swung on a miss. That's a big rip at a slider. Who's been efficient as well, just at 21 pitches. The bright sunshine here on a Sunday afternoon at T-Mobile Park. Ooh, steps into the offer. Swung on a missed. A changeup this time. So no balls and two strikes for Wu. Looks like Paredes having a conversation with the home plate umpire. Fires the baseball back to Wu, ready to go. No balls, two strikes. Wu casting a shadow. As he goes into the motion, he deals. Swung on a miss. Three pitches. He's put away on a changeup. Wu's second punch out. He's retired the first seven he has seen. That was quick work. That was a pitch that just danced below the zone. And Walton swings through. Here's Alika Williams, the shortstop. Wu into the motion. Here's the pitch. That misses off the plate. This is Wu's 27th start of the season. His career high was last year when he hit the 30 mark. Was an all-star a year ago, of course. The 1-0. Swung on ground ball foul. 186 innings last season. He's now over 150 this year. Has the glove at the chest. He deals. That's inside. He's been tremendously effective in his Mariners career so far. He's creeping up on 100 starts in his Mariners career. He's at 97 today. The 2-1. Swung on hard, hit up the middle right there. On the back end, Arroyo has it, flings it to first. It's on the money. Michael Arroyo makes the play. He was positioned perfectly. That's the second out.
0: It's his first chance in the big leagues on the other side of the bag and makes a nice strong throw over to first base. So that kind of gets the heebie-jeebies out of the way when you get that first ground ball.
1: He'll be coming up first next in the bottom of this inning. He's going to lead off the bottom of the third. No score, top of the third. Serving the catcher. He's batting ninth today. Wu into the motion, the pitch. That's inside. Wu, coming into this game, has a career 3.49 ERA. As it looks like we have another challenge. Pareda. He's got some challenge confidence going the last couple of games he's caught. And there it is. It works again. That was on the corner. He's been on fire. In Mariners history, Wu has the fifth best ERA for a starter, behind the list of guys with a 3.42. Here's the 0-1. Swung on a missed. Randy, Felix, Iwakuma, Paxton all ended their Mariners careers with exactly an ERA of 3.42. And so Wu is right below them right now at 3.49. So that's good company to keep. Gilbert is right behind Wu all time. Then Luis Castillo. Kirby's ninth on the career ERA list. No balls, two strikes, two outs. Wu into the motion, he deals. This one's too high. Wu trying to go nine up, nine down to start this one. No score, top of the third. Wu twists, delivers. Swung on a miss, a half-hearted wave at a sweeper. Brian Wu on his game early, his third strikeout. He's retired the first nine he has seen. We head to the bottom of the third. Mike Arroyo is going to start things off for the Mariners, his first major league at-bat when we come back right after this. But we all feel it in the air. The colder weather is on the way, but my family is ready thanks to Fireside Home Solutions. 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
1: There comes the first pitch in the majors to Michael Arroyo. On the way, it's swung on, fouled back. So he takes a rip at a fastball at 97.
0: He wasn't bashful, was he? Went right after that first pitch.
1: Has had an excellent season in the minors between Double A and Triple A for the Mariners. 21 years old out of Columbia. Here's the 0-1. Swung on, popped up. Short right field. Walton ranging over, calling for it. Near collision between Walton and McNeil. He makes the catch in short right. And so the first at-bat in the books for Michael Arroyo. Excellent season at the plate. Playing second base today. He's played some second. He's played some left in the minors this year. He was signed in the international signing class in 2022. Johnny Pareda batting. The pitch to him is up and away.
0: First guy to greet Michael in the dugout was his good buddy, Lazaro Montes. Right there at the edge of the dugout. Say, okay, you got your first at-bat in the big leagues.
1: Here's the 1-0. That's a strike. Montes, the veteran now. Of at least a few days in the majors.
0: Yeah. Sage old veteran, has a few games under his belt.
1: Well, Arroyo and Montes are connected. Here's the 1-1. Swung on, smoked a couple offs to third base on the backhand. Gelof has it, long throw across. He bounces it. It's in time. And there's two away. They were both signed in the 2022 international signing class. So they've been kind of step by step making the same progression in the minors with the Mariners. And here they are just days apart making their major league debuts.
0: And you can tell they're best friends, you know, coming through the minor league system together. No one was more happier for Montes than Michael when Lazaro was called up.
1: Here's a pitch to Randy. He's taken all the way, and it's a strike. Jump went 1-2-3 in the second. All of a sudden, he's retired seven in a row. Randy, the only hit. He led things off with a base hit. Jump into the motion. Deals. That's down low. Jump, a highly rated prospect himself coming into this season. Arroyo has... Oh, he's part of a baseball family. His dad actually played in the Mariners minor league system. Here comes the 1-1. Watches it upstairs. His dad was in the Mariners system from 2002 to 2005. The 2-1. That's a strike on the corner. Spent some time in the Kansas City system after that, then independent ball. So he played professional ball for almost 8 years. Played with Everett in 2002, did Michael Arroyo's dad. Hit 318 that year, and then the next year in Wisconsin, the 2-2 swung on and missed. He was teammates with Felix Hernandez for a couple of games. So Randy strikes out. That's the fourth punch out for Jump. He goes 1-2-3. He's retired 8 in a row. So we move along to the fourth. No score. Mariners and A's. Back with more right after this.
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28: 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I'm certainly not Savage.
29: I think we can actually totally agree that in no way am I Savage. All right.
1: Brian Wu, ready to go to work here in the fourth inning. No score, Mariners and A's. Both taking to lead things off. Wu into the wide. Here's the pitch. And he sends it over for a strike. He's been nearly automatic getting ahead. Got a sweeper on the edge. It's been 9 up, 9 down. First pitch strikes on 9 of 10 he has seen so far. Wu into the motion. Deals. Swung on a little looper into left field. It's a base hit. So the A's have their first hit. They have their first base runner. Bolte, the leadoff man aboard. 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Here's McNeil. Move from the stretch for the first time, delivers. And it's just off the plate. Pareda tried to frame it, didn't get the call, 1-0. Just the second time he's missed on a first pitch so far. The pitch, swung on, fouled away. Who is... had one of the more dominant home seasons this year. Opponents here at T-Mobile Park are batting just 184 against him. The 1-1 swung on, slash foul into the seats, third base side. An ERA of just over 2.5 at home. Just not allowed much traffic at all in this building. Bolte takes a nice lead at first base. Here comes the 1-2. Swung on, a looper to right field. Canzone a couple steps in. The sunshine gleaming off the glasses. Reaches up, makes the catch. Bolte retreats back to first base. So Wu's retired 10 of 11. That's the first out in the fourth inning. You're with us inside the Western Washington Toyota radio booth. Zach Gelof will bat. Lawrence Butler batting right behind him. Butler currently has the longest hitting streak going in baseball. Here's the pitch. That's a strike over the corner. I was surprised. I was looking at Butler and how his streak compares to some of the longest streaks in baseball this year. Butler now at 14. He's 10 away. The longest hitting streak in baseball this year, 24 games. The 0-1. Down low. It was by Zach Gelof, who has the longest hitting streak in baseball at 24 games. I'm not sure I would have gotten that one.
0: No. These guys, they put the bat on the ball. They use gap to gap. Got a chance to put together a good streak.
1: The 1-1. Inside. Backs him off the plate. Two balls, one strike. Ooh, at 40 pitches now. Shakes his head side to side. Now nods up and down. Comes set. He delivers 2-1. Swung on and missed. Challenged it with a fastball. Even count 2-2. Arroyo, the Mariners' rookie second baseman, playing near the bag at second. Wilson, the third baseman, deep at his spot. Throw to first base. He dives back safely. Bolte has 15 steals this year. That's a good number. He's been caught 8 times, though. That's not a great number. Wu set. The 2-2. Up and in. Backs him off the plate. High and tight. Full count. 3 balls, 2 strikes. He deals 3-2. Swung on and missed. That ball disappeared. A two-seam. Wicked movement underneath the zone. Gelof swings through, and Wu, another punch out. That's his 4th of the day. He's retired 11 of 12 he has seen. So 2 away, that brings up Butler. Runner at first base, 2 outs, tied score, 4th inning. Here's the offer. He pops the mitt on a heater. That was 97, sizzling in on the corner. Butler bounced out to first his first time. Here's the 0-1. Bolte takes off. The pitch is a strike, throw to second base, and it's not in time as JP had to field it in front of the bag. So stolen base for Bolte. No balls, 2 strikes now. Meanwhile, in Houston, as we take a look at the Northwest Chevy Equinox scoreboard, Arizona leading the Astros. It's 3-2. They're in the bottom of the ninth. They just started the bottom of the ninth, so nobody aboard. Keep an eye on that one. Arizona trying to win the series against Houston. The 0-2. Just inside. Pareda kept it there for a long time, trying to get the call. It was outside. No challenge. One ball, 2 strikes. Runner at second base. The pitch. It's low. No chase on the sweep. Butler wearing baby blue shoes as he stands in from the left side. He's wearing sunglasses. Nothing but blue sky overhead. Bright sunshine. The pitch. Swing. Crack to the right side. Right to Naylor. Scoops it up. Little underhand toss to Wu covering first. He stomps on first to record the out. And that's it for the A's in the 4th. Brian Wu has retired 12 of the 13 he has seen. Has just allowed 1 base runner so far. Pitching very well. We head to the bottom of the 4th. No score. Mariners and A's. That's your Mechanics Bank score on the NC Machinery Mariners Radio Network.
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1: Bottom of the fourth we go. Here's the first pitch to Dom Canzone. Takes a big rip at it. Fouls it straight back. No balls and a strike. Gage Jump made his major league debut against the Mariners earlier this season in West Sacramento in late May. You can see why he's a top prospect. He goes into the motion, delivers. Swung on a missed. Good slider. It's not very often you see a lefty pumping it up to 97 miles per hour. That's a rare commodity. The 0-2. Swung on, and that's fouled away. Mariners got to him that day. Mariners won 4-1. They swept the A's in that series in Sacramento. Jump went five innings, allowed nine hits. He goes into the motion. He deals. Just a little bit wide. That was 98, just off the corner.
0: Everything on the outside corner, so if Dom gets a base hit, he's going to have to try to drive the ball the other way if he stays out there.
1: He steps into the 1-2. Swung on, popped up. That's going to get out of play. And as happens with a lot of rookie pitchers, it's been a roller coaster ride. He's had some excellent starts at Fenway Park. In August, he went six innings, allowed two runs. He struck out a career-high 11. But then, like last time out against the Rangers, gave up seven runs and four and a third. The 1-2. Breaking ball just wide. Good take by Dom. Two balls and two strikes. No score, bottom of the fourth. That's your Mechanics Bank score. Jump with his yellow shoes into the motion. The pitch. Swung on, smoked into right field, a base hit. Well, Dom Canzone checks in with a hit. That's the second hit for the Mariners today. That breaks up a nice string. That was eight in a row, retired before the hit. That brings up Julio. As we take a look at the premium matchup presented by Alaska Airlines, the official airline of the Seattle Mariners and your new gateway to the world. Experience a new level of comfort aboard Alaska's new 787 Dreamliner, flying nonstop to top destinations around the globe. Here's the offer to Julio. Swung on, fouled away. The matchup is, what can righties do against Jump? Righties like Julio, Cal batting from the right side. Jump has allowed eight homers this year to righties, just two to lefties. The Mariners get a big swing. Right now would be a good time for it. The pitch. Swung on a missed. Overpowered him with a fastball above the zone. Julio went chasing Gage his first time and struck out. Jump with four strikeouts. The 0-2. Takes it inside. Tried another heater. That was 99. This will be pitch number 50 for the A's starter. Dom tiptoes the leadoff first base. Jump stares at him. The 1-2. And the dirt. Takes a curveball. Even count. Two balls, two strikes. Julio, 1 foot out of the box now, climbs back in. Taps the plate a couple of times. Jump from the chest. The 2-2. Up and away. Overthrows a fastball. Full count. Cal is on deck. Cal, oh so close to a home run his first time. Just pulled it foul. The 3-2. Swung on, fouled away. First base side into the seats. He fights off a slider.
0: If you're Julio, you're looking for that 98-mile-an-hour fastball, 3-2, but he has so much confidence in that slider, he'll throw it anytime in the count.
1: Yeah. Three balls, two strikes. No outs, runner at first base, tied score. The pitch. Swung on, popped up, first base side. That is into the seats, out of play. So we'll do it again. It's a good fight by Julio. With us inside the Western Washington Toyota radio booth. This will be pitch number 8 to Julio. Every other pitch has been a high-velocity fastball. We'll see what he does this time. From the stretch, Dom in a low crouch. Now a time taken at home. Julio takes a big deep breath, stares at his bat, climbs back in. Mariners wearing their steelheads. And now we have the umpire stepped out. I think he was making sure that, I guess Julio called time. I thought he previously called time, but anyway, we're back to it here. Three balls, two strikes. Jump set. The pitch. Swung on, line drive, base hit left field. So back-to-back singles, Mariners at first and second, and here comes Cal Raleigh. That was a good battle by Julio. Fought off some tough pitches.
0: No, long at bat, you know, you got the fastball to contend with at 98 miles an hour, a good slider that's breaking into you, fought off some nice pitches, and he got one that he could jump on, and he did. So now the Mariners have the stage set to try to take the lead in this game with Cal Raleigh coming up with two on and nobody out.
1: Cal struck out his first time after nearly hitting a home run. Has 8 homers in his past 14 games. He's been in a great groove. He's also walked 8 times in that stretch. Here's the pitch. That's a strike at the knees. Was the best source of offense for the Mariners last night. 3 hits. No balls, a strike. Dom at second. Here's the pitch. Strike 2. A changeup just tickling the edge. So Cal down to the count. No balls, 2 strikes. No outs. Best opportunity for the Mariners early in this game. Trying to break through. The pitch. He bounced it. Servin smothers it. 1-2. Pitch count starting to rise now on jump. Near 60. The pitch. Swung on, fouled back. And that was in and out of the mitt of Servin. So Cal stays alive. It's got final. Diamondbacks have beaten the Astros, so Diamondbacks win the series. Houston has lost a couple in a row, 3-2 the final. The 1-2, up and away, just off the corner. In fact, that was borderline. No challenge. Take a look at Northwest Chevy Equinox scoreboard. Rangers leading the Rays, kind of a wild one, 7-6 in the seventh inning from Arlington. Two balls, two strikes, two on. The pitch. Swung on, line drive, base hit, left field. Dom into third base. He's being waved. Here he comes around third. Dom scores, and the Mariners have the lead. Cal Raleigh, an RBI base hit. It's 1-0 Mariners.
7: What an at-bat by Cal Raleigh right there. It's an 81-mile-an-hour curveball just kind of hanging out there, and Cal was able to keep his hands back as far as he could, as long as he could, to wait on that thing to get up the home plate. And he stayed right on top of it. Line drive into left field. Nice swing by Cal Raleigh and that off-speed pitch to drive in a run.
1: 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So here's JP. JP's been red hot. His past six games coming into today, he's got 9 hits and 9 walks. He's 9 for 15 in that stretch. 0 for 1 so far today. Runners at first and second. Corners playing in. Looks like Geloff's expecting a bunt. Here's the pitch. No bunt. And that's a strike. JP has been just about the hottest Mariner. They're letting him swing. It was a strike on the corner, so 0-1. The pitch. Breaking ball in the dirt. One ball, one strike. Mariners have broken through 1-0. Your Mechanics Bank score. Fourth inning. Here's the offer. That misses below the knees. A sweeper. Taking a decent lead at second base. Geloff playing well off the third base bag. Here's the pitch. Swung on a miss. Hear the ooh from the crowd. Just got a piece of that one, actually. So two balls, two strikes. Crowd chanting JP, JP. Julio at second base, Cal at first. Three straight hits to start this fourth inning for the Mariners. The A's lefty is set. The 2-2. Swung on, slashed foul into the seats, third base side. So they'll do it again. Pitch count continues to climb in the mid-60s now. Mariners making him work. The pitch. Swung on, hit up the middle, through base hit. Julio hits third. He scores another run for the Mariners. We're on the carousel here in the fourth. RBI base hit, J.P. Crawford, the fourth hit in a row. It's 2-0 Mariners.
7: Mariners putting on a nice clinic offensively here in the bottom of the fourth inning. This is a fastball that's away. He didn't try to pull it. He just tried to hit it right back up the middle, which he did.
0: We saw Cal wait on a curveball and drive it into left field. So some really good swings on tough pitches by the Mariners here in the bottom of the fourth inning to take a 2-0 lead.
1: Yeah, key to that, that was a hard hit ball. It's so tough these days with lefties to get base hits up the middle because the shortstops are nearly playing at second base. So he ripped that right up the middle. Here's the pitch to Naylor. Swung on, line drive, base hit, right field. Cal into third. He's being held, and now the base is loaded. Fifth straight single for the Mariners. And they are loaded up for Weston Wilson.
0: Each guy just putting the ball in play. This pitch is way up and in. It's out of the strike zone, but Josh is able to get to it, get inside the ball, and hit it into right field for a base hit. More great swings by the Mariners this afternoon here in the bottom of the fourth.
1: Well, the Mariners with two on the board. They want a crooked number now. So Wilson will bat. Arroyo is on deck for the Mariners. Making his major league debut today. Bullpen is up for the Athletics. Have a righty going. Seth Johnson getting loose. 2-0 Mariners. Meeting broken up. Here's Wilson standing in. Bases full of Mariners. Jump set. The pitch. It's a strike on the corner. Starts him with a slider. Boy, there's been a big difference between the first time through the order and the second time through the order so far.
0: Yeah, the Mariners making a lot of adjustments second time through against jump.
1: The 0-1. Swung and a miss. Waving at a change. Down in the count. No balls, two strikes.

0: The 0-1. Swung and a miss. Waving at a change. Down in the count. No balls, two strikes. Arroyo on deck. Mentioned Arroyo is from a baseball family. We talked about his dad who played in the Mariners system. The 0-2. Swung on a missed. Got the fastball by him at 98. That's the first out. Michael Arroyo's brother plays minor league baseball. So his dad, his brother, himself, all professional ball players. And here is Arroyo. With the bases loaded. Oh, this would be a wonderful time for his first major league hit. The 21-year-old stands in. Bats from the right side against the lefty. The pitch. Swung on a missed. It's a good fastball, 98 miles per hour, 0-1. Arroyo credits his dad with his approach at the plate. This kind of gap to gap as a hitter. Here's the 0-1 to Arroyo. Swung on, popped up. That's out of play behind home plate. So down on the count, no balls, two strikes. Bases loaded, one out. 2-0 Mariners.
1: Here's where I heard that Michael was really tough with two strikes. Just shortens up his swing and will drive the ball the other way. He's a right-handed hitter.
0: No balls, two strikes. Here's the pitch. Swung on a looper that's foul near the Mariners dugout. He stays alive. Fights off a good fastball. Arroyo, who played with Team Columbia in the WBC, was actually their leadoff man. The 0-2. Swung on, and he just got enough to stay alive. It was a slider down in the zone. And just clipped it. So we'll do it again, 0-2. Taps the plate once. Pinwheels the bat around. No balls, two strikes. Bases jammed. The 0-2. Up and away. Takes a curveball. That was a professional take. It is second major league at bat. Jump at 75 pitches now. One ball, two strikes. Bases loaded. The pitch. Swung on a missed. 99 on the fastball. Up in the zone. He swings through. Second straight strikeout. Here's Barreda. The Mariners have two, which is great. They wouldn't mind a couple more, though. Parada getting the start as the catcher. He had a nice game in Boston in his last start. Here's the offer. That dances inside.
1: He also put on quite a show in early batting practice, man. He is some kind of strong.
0: Jump set, deals. Swung on, cracked foul into the seats first base side. Being Cal's backup means you don't play a ton, but he's been a factor when he has. Here's the 1-1. Swung on and missed. His last start in Boston went 2-for-3. Couple of RBIs. It was his only start on the road trip. His last start before that was against the Phillies. Here's the 1-2. Swung on, fouled away. That's Ivan Rodriguez kind of territory when you were Dave Valley for some of those seasons.
1: And Val would tell me there were times where Johnny Oates told him the day before, like on a Saturday, hey, yeah, you're going to catch on Sunday. So he got all excited, went to the ballpark, thinking he was in the lineup. Nope. Pudge was
0: today.
1: Back in there again. So you kidding me, Johnny?
0: Here's the 1-2. Swung on, and he fouled off his foot. So he's hobbling around. We'll do it again, 1-2.
1: I think one of the biggest iron horse stories for a catcher was Randy Hundley of the Chicago Cubs. I think he caught every game.

0: one year except two.
1: Yeah.
0: Bill Plummer.
1: Yeah, 160, I think. Yeah.
0: Yeah. How about that?
1: That's
0: and the Cubs played all those day games.
1: Yeah.
0: Randy Hundley, my hero, man.
1: That's actually hard to believe.
0: Yeah.
1: That you could actually do that physically and mentally. One ball, two strikes. The pitch. Swung on a missed. So Jump, after giving up what ended up being five straight hits, he strikes out the next three. Mariners do get two runs. So M's lead 2-0. We head to the fifth inning. 2-0 Mariners, your Mechanics Bank score on the NC Machinery Mariners Radio Network.
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5: Swinging a fly ball deep to center field. Daza going back to the warning track, looking up. Does he do it again? Yes, he does.
6: Well, our Mechanics Bank score. It's now the Mariners 2 and the A's nothing as we go to the top half of the fifth inning. The Mariners got two in the bottom of the fourth inning. They had the bases loaded with nobody out. Could not add on. But Brian Wu has been outstanding through four. Four scoreless innings. He's given up only one base hit. Carlos Cortez will lead off the top of the fifth inning. He takes a strike on the inside corner. Nothing in one. Another great crowd here at T-Mobile Park. Sun-drenched Sunday afternoon. Glad you could join us for all the play-by-play, no matter where you are listening to the broadcast. Maybe a lot of you folks right here at the ballpark are listening to the broadcast. Here's the pitch on the way. The 0-1 swinging a pop-up. Out near second, calling for it, shading his eyes with his glove is J.P. Crawford on the other side of the bag. And J.P. is there to make the catch. A little backhanded toss to his new second baseman, Michael Arroyo, making his major league debut. Cortez pops it up, and there's one away. So are you listening to us this afternoon here at the ballpark? Give us a wave up here in the radio booth. Thanks for coming by T-Mobile Park today. Yeah, got some people listening here. Watching the ball game. Here's Max Muncy, the DH for the Athletics. Brian Wu has been outstanding. He delivers. Swinging a pop-up. Shallow right field down the line. Long run. Josh Naylor foul territory. He's there. Reaches out and makes a basket catch on the run. Josh Naylor, man, he covers a lot of ground down that right field line. That's a tough play for a first baseman. As he got to the warning track, as he was angling toward the seats by that low rail, and Josh was able to stay with it. Makes a nice catch for the second out of the inning. Two down. Man, he made a great catch a couple of nights ago over his shoulder, way out down the right field line in fair territory. At the last second, at the end of the run, had to make a quick adjustment. So two outs, and here's former Mariner Donovan Walton, 0 for 1. Brian struck him out in the third. The pitch from Wu is a breaking ball for a strike, 0-1. Wu, 10-9. In his 10 wins, man, he's been outstanding. A 1.25 ERA, 64 and a third innings, giving up only 9 earned runs. The windup and the 0-1 to Walton. Check swing, it's high. For ball one, 1 ball and 1 strike. Other 16 starts, 0-9 with a 6.5 ERA.

0: When he's been good, he's been really good. An all-star last year, 15-7. He was one of the better pitchers in the American League last season. Wu delivers, low and inside with a changeup. But ball two, two balls and a strike. Ryan looks in, has a sign from Johnny Pareda. And the 2-1 pitch, swing and a miss by Walton. Count is even at two balls and two strikes. On deck for the Athletic shortstop, Alika Williams. And the A's have been mighty tough on the Mariners in this four-game series. Mariners trying to salvage the final game of the set. Mariners getting some help today as the Astros lose. Here's the stretch. And the right-hander is 2-2. Check swing, and it's down low for ball three. Full count, three balls and two strikes. But the Astros lose it at home this afternoon at Daikin Park to the Diamondbacks 3-2. Mariners right now 6.5 behind the Astros in the West. The look in by Bryan. Now the 3-2 pitch on the way to Donovan Walton. Way up high for ball four. So Walton draws a walk. That's the first walk given up by Wu. Say, friends, when considering a Volvo, people should come to Sandberg Volvo Cars in Linwood to experience the Sandberg difference. 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Here's Alika Williams. The pitch. Fastball for a strike, and the count is nothing in one. You just tuned in. The Mariners leading the A's by a score of 2-0. And in the Apple Cup, the Huskies are leading the Cougars by a score of 10-0. Last time we checked in, next offer and a swing and a miss by Williams, and the count goes to nothing and two. Williams 0-for-1. He's grounded out to Michael Arroyo at second base. Yeah, Walton on at first base with two outs, held on by Naylor. Now the stretch by Wu, and the right-hander is 0-2. Swing and a miss. Strike three. Got him with a fastball. Strikeout number five for Wu, and that's going to be it for the A's in the fifth inning. Bryan has been outstanding. Five scoreless innings this afternoon here at home against the A's. We go to the bottom of the fifth. Our Mechanics Bank score. It's the Mariners 2 and the Athletics nothing.
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0: Well, the Mariners look to add on as we go to the bottom of the fifth inning on this gorgeous Sunday here in Seattle. 2-0, Mariners leading the A's, and Randy Rosarena will lead things off. That's our Mechanics Bank score. And we have a new pitcher for the Athletics. A right-hander takes over.

0: Here's the stretch, and the pitch on the way to Randy. Swing and a miss at a fastball, and the count is nothing and one.
1: Yeah, Seth Johnson was warm up last inning, now in the ballgame for the A's.
0: So this is Johnson, 21 appearances on the year. High ERA, 7.29. But just 21 innings, 17 walks, and 26 strikeouts. 0-1 the count on Randy. Johnson from the stretch. And the 0-1 pitch is down low for ball one. One ball and one strike. Randy led off the first inning with a base hit, a single. He did something really special not too long ago that not too many players have done. He had a leadoff home run. The time is called now as Johnson's having a little trouble with his pitchcom device. His receiver inside his cap. You see that occasionally. Sometimes the battery goes kaput. But Randy had a leadoff home run and then a walk-off home run. And only seven guys in baseball history have done that. And only three guys have done that on the first pitch of the game to hit a leadoff home run and hit a walk-off home run. So Randy Rosarena has really done some special things this year.
1: And in between, he robbed a home run, which made it even better.
0: That's right. He took a home run away.
1: Great day.
0: Doesn't get any better than that. That's got to be one of the greatest days in his career. Two home runs, take a home run away. And the Mariners won the game. The walk-off home run by Randy Rosarena. Great bookend of home runs on one night. Well, Johnson has a new pitchcom device. Here we go, the stretch. And the 1-1 to Randy Rosarena. Swing and a miss. Chased the slider down and away, and the count is now one ball and two strikes. Well, Gage Jump goes four innings for the Athletics, a starter. Gives up a couple of runs on six base hits. And he struck out seven. Here's the pitch. Check swing. It's outside, but did he go? He did not. Ball two. Two balls and two strikes. Mariners two runs, six base hits. Athletics no runs, only one hit. Off of Brian Wood. Here's the stretch and the 2-2 to Randy. Swing and a miss. Chase that slider down and away. Strike three. So one away. Johnson with a strikeout. And that'll bring up Dom Canzone. Say, friends, don't miss this week's three-day giveaway at T-Mobile Park. It's the Andres Munoz Funko Pop Collectible. Available to the first 10,000 fans Tuesday, Wednesday, and Thursday as the Mariners square off against the Rangers. Get your ticket to mariners.com/tickets. One away, here's Dom. The pitch. Canzone, a swing and a miss. Nothing in one. Mariners with a day off tomorrow. Then back to work on Tuesday night right here at T-Mobile Park against the Rangers. Game one of that three-game series. Then the Mariners hit the road, a long road trip to Sacramento, Anaheim, and Colorado. The stretch and the 0-1 pitch to Canzone. Swinging a foul out of play in the third base side in the count. Is now nothing and two.
1: He'll be on this trip.
0: Yes, it's been a while, Gary.
1: It's been a while.
0: Hope I can find my seat in the back of the plane and my lucky Cheetos there.
1: We saved you a seat. Yeah.
0: Thank you, Gary.
1: Save your seat.
0: Looking forward to it. Cut way back at the road trips. Next offer and a swing and a miss by Canzone for strike three. So back-to-back strikeouts for Mr. Johnson. Seth Johnson on in relief. And the Mariners have two down here in the bottom of the fifth. Did you guys miss me back there?
1: Yeah. Everyone's... Where'd Rick go?
0: Yeah.
1: We're looking around. What's going on?
0: I don't hear any snoring in front of me. Here's Julio Rodriguez. 2-0 Mariners. The pitch and a swing and a miss. Johnson's staying with that slider. The count is nothing and one.
1: Well, I did think about you, especially as we are flying back late. From Boston at this trip. It's like, all right.
0: I didn't miss that one.
1: Yeah. you made the right call on this one.
0: I thought about you guys on that one. Went to bed. You guys had the long flight. The look in by Johnson and the 0-1 pitch on the way to Julio is outside for ball one. One ball and one strike. Yeah, 52 years of travel, Gary. 8 years of the minor leagues, a lot of bus trips. Mm. It was a joy to get to the big leagues in 1983 to work with Dave Niehaus, finally get out on a plane, which is really nice. Here's the pitch. A strike at the count is 1-2 on Julio instead of the 4 hours, 6 hours, 10 hours, 18-hour bus ride, 20-hour bus ride in the Texas League. Don't miss those. Here's the stretch. And the 1-2 to Julio. Breaking ball, strike three called as Seth Johnson strikes out the side here in the bottom of the fifth inning. We go to the top half of the sixth on a beautiful Sunday afternoon here in Seattle. Mechanics Bank score. The Mariners 2 and the Athletics nothing.
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1: 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Oh, what a game this is. We just found a gem. Okay, a final run today.
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3: Mariners on top, 2-0. Brian Wu has been outstanding. Takes them out here in the sixth. Servin will bat. He's batting ninth in the order. Wu takes a deep breath. He steps into the pitch. Here it is. Swung on. Broken bat. Line drive right there. Michael Arroyo goes down to a knee behind the bag at second. He puts it away. That's the first out of the sixth. He's made a couple of nice plays. Make his major league debut. So one out in the sixth. Wu has just allowed one walk and one hit so far. He has been dynamite. Here's Bolte. He has that hit. He also stole second. So the A's have had one runner on second base. Mariners leading 2-0. Wu, the pitch. On the corner. He's been getting ahead of everybody. That was 97 dotted on the edge. Bolte grips the bat with yellow batting gloves. In the bright sunshine here on a sunny day. The pitch. Swung on, chop foul, and Wu in the driver's seat. No balls, two strikes. He's our working hard player of the game, brought to you by Wolverine Boots and Whistle Workwear. 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No balls, two strikes, one out. Wu has five strikeouts. Works from the first base side of the rubber, casting a shadow. Into the motion, the offer. It's up and away. He's just over 60 pitches, so he still has plenty of room. It's been really efficient. Here's the 1-2. Swung on a miss, had him all tied up on a four-seamer in, nearly at his chest. Bolte comes up empty. Strikeout number six for Wu. Two away in the sixth. He is on today. Here's McNeil. He's 0 for 2. Ground out and a fly out to right. Here's the pitch. Swung on and fouled it off himself. Off his foot. Now using the bat as a cane to hobble around. You're with us inside the Western Washington Toyota radio booth. 2-0 Mariners. Sixth inning. Oh, he hobbles around home plate. We'll take a look at the Northwest Chevy Equinox scoreboard. Astros lose to the Diamondbacks today for the second day in a row. Rangers leading late. It's 8-6 against the Rays. They play in the top of the ninth inning, one out. So last chance for the Rays. McNeil back in there, 0-1 the count. Wu goes into the motion. Here's the offer. Swung on, hard hit to shortstop. JP on the backhand, throws on the move to first, right on the money. Another 1-2-3 for Brian Wu. He has been excellent today against the A's. Six scoreless, just one hit allowed. Move to the bottom of the sixth. Mariners leading 2-0. That's your Mechanics Bank score on the NC Machinery Mariners Radio Network.
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3: Cal going to start things for the Mariners in the sixth inning. Johnson back on the hill. Here's the pitch. And that's over the corner for a strike. Mariners scored two runs in the fourth. They had five straight singles to score their two runs. And then three straight strikeouts to end the inning. Three straight strikeouts last inning. Here's the pitch. Swung on, chopped foul. So the Mariners have actually fanned six straight at-bats. Cal had one of those hits in the fourth inning, an RBI base hit.
8: Over two innings, feast or famine.
3: Yeah, it's been all or nothing. Hey, at least they bunched up their hits to get two runs.
8: That helped out.
3: And the way Wu's been pitching, that has felt like a lot. 2-0 lead. The Mechanics Bank score. Cal 1-for-2 with that RBI single. The 0-2 swung on, sky behind home plate, out of play. 99 on the fastball from Johnson. Yeah, I was thinking about Cal on this recent home run binge. He said a couple here at T-Mobile Park. The most home runs career-wise hit at T-Mobile, 94 by Kyle Seager. He's hit the most in franchise history. Nelson Cruz is second for home runs in this ballpark, 84. Here comes the 0-2. Down low. Cal had a notion but checked his swing. Raul Ibañez right behind him with 83. So those are the top three in home runs at this ballpark. And then fourth is Cal. He has hit already 75 home runs in his career in this park. The 1-2. Swung on a missed. It's his seventh straight strikeout. Johnson has faced four. He's fanned four. One out in the sixth. Point being, Cal is climbing the ladder, and he's going to be at some point the home run king here at T-Mobile Park.
8: Yeah, no doubt about it. And that total really jumped up last year after hitting 60, and half of those had to be right here.
3: Here's JP. He had an RBI base hit last time. The pitch. On the edge, that's a strike. That was dotted 99 by Seth Johnson.
8: The number is 60.
3: The stuff is not matched up with the ERA.
8: Yeah, you're right.
3: Here comes the offer. Swung on, fouled back. You hear the clang. His ERA near 7.
8: Talking about Cal, that number 60 is still hard to wrap your mind around that. That's a ton of home runs for anybody, let alone a catcher.
3: Yeah, I was thinking about it in Langelier's term. You know, last year, 31 home runs, a career high, and that's a great season for, well, for anyone really, but especially a catcher. The 0-2 swung on, lifted towards short center field, long run, Williams, Bolte is in, Bolte makes the catch leaning over with Williams right in front of him. It was not an easy play, but he makes it, and there's two away. But I was thinking about that. You know, Langelier's had a great season, especially for catcher. 31 home runs, and that was half.
8: Yeah.
3: That was half the total.
8: You do half that every year, you're in the Hall of Fame.
3: Yeah.
8: 30 home runs.
3: Yeah. Absolutely. Here's Josh Naylor. Naylor singled. That ended the five straight singles in the fourth. Two outs, nobody on. Here's the pitch. Swung on, lasered center field. Bolte was in, now out. He reaches up, makes the catch, and the Mariners go quickly. 1-2-3 in the sixth. We head to the seventh. Mariners leading 2-0 over the A's. Your Mechanics Bank score on the NC Machinery Mariners Radio Network.
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19: Swings, clubs this a mile high, a rainmaker out to left center field. It's gone.
3: A little hesitation to start the seventh inning. I don't think Josh Naylor's on the field. Mariners will need a first baseman. Ryan Wu has been awesome so far. He's kept the A's scoreless. It's 2-0.
8: Remember one game here, Gary, where John Olerud didn't show up at first base for the longest time. He was locked in the bathroom because Brett Boone struck out, didn't know that Ole was in the bathroom, took the bat, beat the heck out of the bathroom door, and it took like the jaws of life to get John out of the bathroom and over to first base.
3: That sounds like an Oakland Coliseum situation. I think Naylor's waiting on a glove. He's standing near the dugout. Yeah, he's getting a new, I think he's getting a new glove delivered to him. So a couple of different options. He chooses one. So now we're ready to go.
8: Uh-oh. Might not be the right one.
3: He wants the other one.
8: Yeah.
3: Now we're ready to go.
8: You know, when you got your gamer, it just feels right. Yeah. It's just like part of your hand. And the one that's not broken in quite yet, it's still scratchy, tight. But that one, okay, feels good.
3: Oh, I see what happened. He was, during warm-ups, the ball went through the webbing. So, yes.
8: That's an issue.
3: You need a new glove. That's going to be a problem. So, he's ready to go now. Geloff batting the pitch. That's a strike at the knees. Wu gets ahead again. We're in the seventh inning, 2-0 Mariners the lead. Wu has allowed one hit and one walk to the A's. He's at 68 pitches. Now that's significant as Wu goes into the motion, the pitch. That's a strike. He has thrown seven innings, exactly seven, a number of times in his career. 15 times he's thrown exactly seven. The longest start of his career was last year in New York against the Yankees. He threw a 7 1/3. That's the longest start. Goes into the motion. He deals 0-2. Down low. So he's got a real chance today, depending on how efficient he is here, 70 pitches to eclipse his career high in innings pitched in a start. Into the wind, the 1-2. Swung on, fouled back.
8: He's got his share of strikeouts, but he's pitching in contact, a lot of ground ball outs. Seven ground ball outs behind him this afternoon. Early in the count, too.
3: He mentioned, too, six strikeouts. It's been impressive all the way around. The 1-2. Swung on, a miss. How about number seven? The four-seam right by Geloff. And Wu closing in on his season high of 9. You know, 9 is a funny number when it comes to strikeouts in Brian Wu. He's landed on exactly 9 11 times in his career. He finally got into double figures last year. So his career high is 13. But for whatever reason, he always seems to land on 9. Here's the pitch to Butler. That's taken low. Did not go. So one ball, no strikes. From the first base side of the rubber, he goes into the motion. Here comes the 1-0 to Butler. Swung on, lifted, left field, twisting into the seats out of play. As we take a look at our legendary moment of the game, brought to you by Miller Lite. Legendary moments start with a light. When it's game time, it is Miller time. J.P. Crawford, an RBI base hit in the fourth. That drove in the second run for the Mariners. M's had five straight hits in the inning. They got their two runs, and Wu has made that stand. It's 2-0. The pitch. A bit high to Butler. Mariners do have action in the pen. Bizzardo is up for the Mariners. A's have their pen working as well in a 2-0 game. Wu delivers. That's below the knees. Three balls and one strike. He has not been behind in counts very often at all today. The lone hit was in the fourth. It was a Bolte single. He stole second. That's the only base runner to reach second for the A's. The 3-1. Strike on the corner. Butler thought it was ball four. He dropped the bat. He was on his way to first. Instead, it's a full count. He calls time. That's a perfect spot, upper corner. Wu, it's 77 pitches. Here comes his offer. Swung on, popped up out of play. You're with us inside the Western Washington Toyota radio booth. He steps into the 3-2. Foul away again. Great placement. He's just been dotting the edges. He's been staying away from the middle of the plate all day. So he pitched number 8 to Butler. Who nods his head up and down. Into the wind, the 3-2. It's ball four, but challenged by Pareda. Let's see if the Mariners win the challenge. And Wu gets his 8th strikeout. It's on the board. It is strike 3. He got it. gets Butler looking. Pareda, a huge smile on his face as he wins the challenge. Strikeout number 8 for Wu.
8: Johnny knew it, too. This pitch is starting to move away, but he did a great job of framing it. But it ticked the outside corner, and he's been outstanding on the challenges. And Brian looks at Johnny and says, thank you very much.
3: Here's Cortes. The pitch. Strike. Well, the season high for Wu is 9 strikeouts. He's done it 5 times. He'll try and make it number 6 right here. Looking to go 7 complete. Into the wind. The pitch. Swung on and missed. Good changeup.
8: He's at 82 pitches, yeah. So he could still go a little bit more if he gets a chance with a quick third out here in the 7th.
3: No balls, 2 strikes, 2 outs. Wu has been dominant today against the A's. Into the motion, the 0-2. Swung on, popped up, out of play, stays alive. Looking to go 7 complete, just a third of an inning off his career high. Wu nods his head. He's ready. Into the motion. Here comes the 0-2. Swung on, a slow roller picked up by Wu. He runs to the bag. He does it himself. He steps on first. Brian Wu has been dominant all day against the A's. 7 scoreless on just 1 hit. He has fanned 8. He has been fantastic in the sunshine at T-Mobile Park. We go to the bottom of the 7th. 2-0 Mariners with the lead over the A's. That's your Mechanics Bank score on the NC Machinery Mariners Radio Network.
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0: It's been a great day for Brian Wu. 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Seven scoreless, just one hit. 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Blewett will take over on the hill, and it looks like we're going to have a pinch hitter. That's kind of fun to look at the on-deck circle. You have Montes standing right there. You have Arroyo standing right behind him. Arroyo due up second in this inning against Blewett. And Montes is going to bat for Weston Wilson here to start the inning. Great friends batting back-to-back here. I mean, this has to be something they talked about at AA Arkansas this year.
1: Well, when they first signed the contract with the Mariners, but you're right, signed it off at the AA level, and both earned their way to the big leagues right around the same time. I mean, Lazaro coming up just days ago when the team was on the road in Boston, made his Major League debut, and now his really good friend, close friend, Michael Arroyo, with his Major League debut this afternoon here at T-Mobile Park. This game against the A's, batting right behind them. So two great stories right here in this afternoon's ballgame with these two youngsters.
0: Well, the Mariners leading, but it's slim, 2-0. Looking for more. So here's Montes. Arroyo on deck. 2-0 M's. They got both their runs in the fourth inning. Five straight hits. Five of the six were all in a row. Here's the pitch. And it's just high. Montes, who has one career home run, his Major League debut. Blew it set. The 1-0. Over the corner, it's a strike.
1: Interesting numbers for these two kids. Montes wears number 99 and Arroyo wearing number 96.
0: Yeah, 99 is a great looking number on Montes. Stands at 6'5", filling up a lot of that side of the batter's box. The 1-1, swung on and missed. A hefty swing at a fastball just above the zone. Imagine 96, that's what Arroyo's wearing. There's only been one other Mariner to wear 96 in history. You have to go back a ways. One ball, two strikes, bottom of the seventh, 2-0 Mariners. The 1-2, down low. Max Suzuki is the only other Mariner to wear number 96.
1: That is going way back.
0: Yeah. Former pitcher for the M's. The 2-2, up and away. Didn't chase the fastball there. Full count, three balls, two strikes. The 3-2 to Lass. Swung on and missed. The bat goes pinwheeling and foul ground near right field. He got some good distance on that. He strikes out. That's the first out of the seventh. Here's Michael Arroyo, 0-for-2 in his Major League career. He struck out last time, popped up to second in his first Major League at-bat, looking for his first Major League base hit. Playing second base in his Major League debut. Here comes the pitch to Arroyo. It's too high. He takes a cutter upstairs. Right-handed hitter. Blewett, the 1-0. Swung on, popped up, first base side, backing up McNeil, shielding his eyes, leaning over towards the line, makes the catch, and there's two away. Mariners have action going to the pen. Bizzardo is warming. Wu has gone seven scoreless. Wu has been fantastic today. He still has some room on the pitch count, so the question is, will Wu come out for the eighth? Here's Pareda. The pitch. He watches that all the way in. It's a strike over the corner by Blewett. Wu has thrown 84 pitches, so still has some room. His career high is 7 1/3 innings. Here's the offer. Swung and hit hard, and that hits the foot of Blewett. Runs over, picks it up with the bare hand, throws to first in time to get Pareda. And he seems to be okay. I think they got him in the shoe. Unfortunate. That would have been a base hit up the middle. Instead, it's a 1-2-3 inning. So we go to the eighth. Mariners and the Athletics. 2-0 Mariners with the lead over the A's. Back with more right after this.
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8: This one is gone. Get out the right bread, Grandma. It is grand salami time.
1: Well, we go to the top half of the eighth inning. Our Mechanics Bank score, the Mariners 2 and the Athletics nothing. We've got some changes for the Mariners, but one non-change is Brian Wu is back out there for the top half of the eighth. Here's the pitch on the way to Max Muncy, and it's going to be high and inside for ball one. Mariners have a new third baseman in Brock Rodden. And Cole Young takes over at second base for Michael Arroyo. But Brian Wu back out there for the eighth inning. 7-plus innings of shutout baseball this afternoon for Brian. Here's the pitch. Good breaking ball for a strike, and the count is even at 1-1. When he records an out here in the top of the eighth, that will match his career high, 7 1/3 innings for Brian Wu. And that was in a game just last year, July 10th, in New York against the Yankees. The windup and the 1-1 pitch. Strike on the outside corner. 1-2 the count on Muncy, who is 0-2. He's given up only one base hit. That was a leadoff single to Henry Bolte, the center field in the fourth inning. That has been it. Brian Wu outstanding this afternoon against the A's. He grew up in the Bay Area watching the A's and the Giants. Brian ready, looking for another strikeout of the 1-2 on the way, swinging a ground ball to third. Right there is Rodden. He's got it. Toss across in time. 7 1/3 scoreless innings. Matches his career high from a year ago last July. 7 1/3 against the Yankees. And there's one out for the Athletics here in the top of the eighth inning. So the magic of Brian Wu just continues this afternoon on a beautiful Sunday here in Seattle. Brian taking on the ball club he grew up watching in the Bay Area. So one out for the A's, and here is second baseman Donovan Walton. The shadows of the upper deck creeping out toward home plate, right behind the home plate umpire. DJ Rayburn, here's the pitch on the way, and it's outside for ball one. Brian, born and raised in the Oakland area, facing his hometown team for the 11th time in his career. Here's the windup and the 1-0 pitch on the way. Swinging a chop foul behind home plate, and the count is even on Walton at one ball and one strike. In the 10 previous starts, the Mariners have gone 9-1 in those games started by Bryan, who has a 0.64 ERA with 28 strikeouts in those outings against the Athletics. But only one hit for the Athletics today. Bryan looking for another out. Here's the pitch on the way. Swinging a foul out of play in the third base side of the count 1-2. Another out to go 7 2/3, which would be a career high for Bryan. He's been sensational. Nice crowd this afternoon. Big crowd in the final game of the four-game series. Day off tomorrow. The Mariners still at work here at home on Tuesday night when they take on the Texas Rangers in the sunlight. Woo ready from the belt. And the 1-2 on the way to Donovan Walton, the former Mariner. Here she comes. Check swing. Does he go? He does not. The appeal down to the third base umpire, John Lipka. And the count is even on Walton at 2 balls and 2 strikes. Walton earlier this year in Angel where he hit 310. Batting 221 with the A's. The windup by Wu. And the 2-2 on the way, and it's low and inside for ball three. Full count, 3 balls and 2 strikes. Well, this is what we saw from Bryan Wu most of last year. He was remarkable last season, going 15-7. Lizardo getting loose down to the bullpen for the Mariners. The look in by Bryan, and the 3-2 pitch, check swing. Does he go? He does not. It's ball four. So Walton with a walk, and that's only the second walk given up by Wu. One on and one away for the Athletics here in the top of the eighth inning. And the batter will be shortstop Alika Williams. Bryan, little peek over his shoulder at Donovan Walton. He's got a couple of steals. Here's the stretch. And the pitch on the way to Williams, swinging a ground ball foul on the third base side, and the count is nothing in two. Definitely the story this afternoon, Bryan Wu. Bryan has thrown 95 pitches. Here's the stretch, and the 0-1 to Williams is high and outside for ball one. 1 ball and 1 strike. On deck is Bryan Serbin. One on, one away for the A's. Tie and run at the plate. The look in by Wu from the belt. And the right-hander's 1-1 pitch. Swing and a foul back. And Williams had a healthy cut. Fouled it straight back. The count is now 1 ball and 2 strikes. See the fans doing the wave cheering around the ballpark. Packed house to make the wave really work. Bryan with a new baseball has the sign, the set. Here's the 1-2 on the way to Williams. Swing and a miss, strike three, and there's two down. A new career high for Bryan Wu. 7 2/3 innings this afternoon against the Oakland Athletics. Previous high, 7 1/3 last July 2025 in a game against the Yankees in New York. And Bryan Wu, absolutely fantastic this afternoon on a Sunday in Seattle. Now time is called. Parada out to the mound. That pitch count is getting up there for Bryan. Right now, it's, let's see, for Bryan, it's at 98 pitches. So they may be buying a little bit more time for Bizardo down to the bullpen.
9: Feels like this will be his last batter either way, and you know he wants to get through 8 complete. Also a season-high 9 strikeouts. It'd be pretty perfect to end his day with his 10th punch out and make it 8 innings. That's the perfect way to end this one. Let's see if he can do it.
1: Get by that 9 strikeout barrier. Done it 9 number of times this year. So 1-on-2 outs. And the batter is catcher Bryan Serbin. Wu ready from the stretch. Walton again a lead at first base. Here's the pitch. Check swing. It's a strike. And the count is nothing and 1 on Serbin. Season high 9 for Bryan Wu's career high, 13 strikeouts. That was last year, September 13th of 2025 against the Angels. Right around this time of the season, the stretch of the 0-1 pitch, swinging a little chopper, fouled away behind home plate. And the count is nothing and 2 on Serbin. So Brian Wu has a chance to really put a beautiful bow on this tremendous outing against the Athletics this afternoon. Looking for a strikeout, his 10th strikeout, which would be a season high. Three shy of his career high. And go eight shutout innings. Runner at first base, two down. 2-0 Mariners lead. The stretch. And the 0-2 on the way to serve it. It's high and outside for ball one. One ball and two strikes. Wu struck out serving for the final out back in the third inning. Struck out the first batter he faced. Leadoff batter Henry Bolte to get things started. Here's the look in by Wu, looking for another strikeout. The stretch. And the 1-2 pitch, swinging a fly ball into straightaway center field, shallow. Coming in is Julio. He's there, and he makes the catch. Eight scoreless innings for Brian.

0: Up the stretch. And the 1-2 pitch, swinging a fly ball into straightaway center field shallow. Coming in is Julio. He's there and he makes the catch. 8 scoreless innings for Brian Wu this afternoon, a career high. Walking toward the dugout. A high five from his catcher, Johnny Pareda. He gets a standing ovation from a great crowd here at T-Mobile Park on this beautiful Sunday afternoon. What a performance from the kid from the Bay Area against the team he rooted for and watched as a kid. Tremendous job against the Athletics here in Seattle. Brian Wu, 8 scoreless innings. He was fantastic. We go to the bottom of the 8th inning. Home Street, our score, it's the Mariners 2 and the A's nothing.
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2: 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Marvelous Miller again.
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0: Well, here we go to the bottom of the 8th inning. The Mariners leading the A's 2-0, and Randy Rosarena leads it off, and he takes ball one from a new pitcher, tall right-hander, Junior Tur. Tur takes over in relief. T-U-R swinging a broken bat looper into shallow left center field. Going out Williams, and he can't get to it. A base hit for Randy. Up of the ball to center fielder Bolte. Randy got it right off the end of the bat. Singled softly into left center field. And the Mariners looking to add on here in the bottom of the 8th inning. But the story this afternoon, Brian Wu, 8 scoreless innings. Gave up only 1 hit. That's a career high for Brian, the 8 innings. Only 1 hit. That was a leadoff single by Bolte, Henry Bolte, in the top half of the 4th. And he had matched his season high in strikeouts with 9. Here's Dom Canzone. The pitch to Canzone, a strike, 0-1. So Brian Wu, what a performance against the Athletics this afternoon here at T-Mobile Park. Randy lead at first base. Canzone is 1-for-3 on the day. Turn and toss over to first base, a little wide as the first baseman McNeil had to reach over and climb over. Randy diving back safely to the bag at first as Tur almost threw it away. Junior is first name, Y-U-N-I-O-R. Tur, T-U-R. Tall right-hander, little dip as he goes into his set position, and the 0-1 pitch is on the way to Dom, swinging a foul out of play in the third base side, and Randy was really bouncing around over at first base with his lead. I believe a fan off to our left made a nice catch, or at least gave it a good effort. And Zone scored a run along with Julio when the Mariners had 5 consecutive hits off starter Gage Jump. Here's the pitch, way up and in for ball one, 1 ball. And 2 strikes. But then with the bases loaded and nobody out after the Mariners got those 2 runs, Jump struck out the next 3 hitters and then the next 3 in the next inning in the 5th. Here's the stretch and the 1-2 on the way to Ken's zone. Swinging a fly ball into the gap in left center field. Going back to the ball is Cortez. Still going.

0: back. He's there, and he makes the catch. Randy tagging it first, heading for second. The long throw into second is right on the bag, but not in time. Randy with a head-first slide is safe at second. Went flying out from underneath his helmet. And what a throw by Cortez, right on the bag at second, taking the throw, Donovan Walton. But Randy's able to get back to first, tag, and get to second base. Good hustle by Randy Arozarena, and that'll bring up Julio Rodriguez. Mariners looking for a big hit right here to add on. Right now, a 2-0 lead. The A's will have one more try in the top half of the ninth inning. Well, we should take a look at Andres Munoz. The stretch and the pitch to Julio. Swinging a chopper to short. Two hopper taken by Williams. The throw to first in time to get Julio for the second out of the inning. Time now for the Muckleshoot Casino Resort Penn Report. The A's have used Johnson Blewett and now Tour behind starter Gage Jump. Three relievers for the A's out of their bullpen this afternoon, while Brian Wu has gone all the way 8 innings. That's the Penn Report brought to you by Muckleshoot Casino Resort. Here's Cal Raleigh batting from the left side. The stretch by Tour delivers. Check swing and it's low and inside for ball one. Cal with an RBI single back in the fourth inning. Almost hit a ball out of the ballpark. He did, but it was just foul down the left field line. It was crushed. Now the stretch and the 1-0 pitch on the way to Cal. Breaking ball, strike on the inside corner. One ball and one strike. Make it a splitter from Tour. Cal now in his last 15 games. He's hitting .370 with 8 home runs and 15 runs batted in. Here's the stretch and the 1-1 pitch. Low and outside with another splitter as the count goes to 2-1. Randy again a lead at second base as Tour looks in to get the sign. Here's the stretch and the 2-1 pitch to Cal Raleigh. Way up and in as Cal jumps out of the batter's box. Ball three. Three balls and a strike. We see that number 29 on his back. And looking around the ballpark down below, a lot of Cal Raleigh jerseys here at the ballpark. That number 29 made famous by Cal the last 5 seasons, especially what he did last year. Cal steps back up there, left-handed hitter. He was a switch hitter from day one. I mean, as a 3-year-old kid, he was taught to switch hit by his dad. Here's the pitch on the way, and it's a strike called. Full count 3-2. Remember about 5 years ago when I talked about Cal when he first came up to the minor leagues. I said, what was your natural side? He said, Rick, I didn't have one. I learned switch hitting as a kid. Here's the set. And the 3-2 on the way to Cal. It's high and outside for ball four. So Cal draws a walk. And now the Mariners have runners on at first and second with two outs. He says, as a kid, I would take 10 swings from left side, 10 swings from the right side, no matter who was pitching. And he kept on that pace and going to be a switch hitter from day one. Now time is called. The pitching coach, Dan Hubbs, out to the mound to have a talk with Tour. And the batter will be shortstop J.P. Crawford. J.P. is 1-for-3 on the day. He had a base hit that drove in the Mariners' second run of this game. Got both runs in the bottom of the fourth inning. Crawford swinging a great bat. He's been living on base the last week. A lot of base hits, a lot of walks. And now Hubs turns around and heads on back to the Athletics' third base dugout. Here we go. The Mariners with 2-1 and 2 outs. Bottom of the eighth inning, lead 2-0. Mariners with 2 runs on 7 base hits. They benched up 5 of the 7. Back at the bottom of the fourth inning. Here we go. Tour looks in, has a sign from Servin, his catcher this afternoon. Randy on at second. Cal Raleigh on at first. Here's the pitch to JP, and it's a strike on the inside corner. 0-1. Center fielder Bolte shaded a little bit toward left center field. Tour ready, a check of Randy at second. Now the 0-1 pitch to Crawford. Swing and a miss at a splitter. Man, he's got a good one. And the count is 0-2 on Crawford. Mariners sporting their Seattle Steelheads uniform on this Sunday afternoon, as they do every Sunday here at home. Throwback to the Negro League days of the ball club that was here back in the late 1940s. Historic move on the part of the Mariners. Here's the pitch, swinging a foul back, and the count is still nothing and two. The great history of the Negro Leagues, folks. If you ever go to Kansas City, you got to stop by and see the Negro Leagues Museum and Hall of Fame. Some of the greatest players in the world. Such a joy when we went to Kansas City to visit with Buck O'Neill, who starred for the Monarchs and managed the Monarchs, kept those stories alive. Thank goodness he did. Here's the stretch and a turnaround and look by Tour as Randy Rosarena gets back to the bag at second base. Down through the years, we had a chance to interview those great players down through the years. Don Newcomb, Joe Black. Here's the stretch and the pitch to JP, and that's outside for ball one. One ball and two strikes. Even interviewed Double Duty Radcliffe in the Bards Room in Chicago. He would catch one game of a doubleheader and pitch the second, called Double Duty. Here's the set by Tour. Runners get in their leads, and the 1-2 to Crawford, way up and in as JP limbos out of the way from ball two. Two balls and two strikes to count. And if you ever want to read a great book about the Negro Leagues, Buck O'Neill's book, I Was Born Right on Time. The look in by Tour, two on, two away, and the 2-2 on the way to JP. Swinging a fly ball down the left field line, slicing, foul, and out of play. And the count is still even on Crawford at two balls and two strikes. JP pushes that helmet down, tighter on his head as he steps back in from the left side, open stance to the plate. The look in by Tour, and now the 2-2 again. It's low and inside, ball three, full count 3-2. JP grinding out another at bat. He sees a lot of pitches every time he goes up to home plate, and now with two outs and the count full, runners will take off. Rosarena on at second. And Cal on at first base. They get their leads. They go 3-2 pitch, and it's going to be strike three called on the inside corner, and that will retire the side. No runs, one hit, two left on. We go to the top of the ninth inning. Last drive for the Athletics. Our score, our Mechanics Bank score, it's the Mariners 2 and the A's nothing.
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0: Swing and a well-hit ball deep to right field. Going and goodbye, baseball. Cal Raleigh, you did it again. Well, here we go to the top half of the ninth inning. Our Mechanics Bank score. It's the Mariners 2 and the Athletics nothing. And Senior Smoke right-hander Andres Munoz will take over in relief, looking for his 25th save of the year. Story today, Brian Wu, the starter, going 8 incredible innings, 8 scoreless innings, gave up only one base hit. That was a leadoff single by Henry Bolte in the top of the fifth inning. So here's Munoz, And Bolte will lead things off here in the ninth. The pitch on the way, swinging a foul out of play on the right field side, and the count is nothing and one on Bolte. Munoz, 5-5, a 4.21 ERA, but over the last 3 months, he's been outstanding. 24 saves, 51 and a third innings pitched. Giving up only 40 base hits. The windup and the pitch. Fastball down low for ball one. One ball and one strike. 20 walks and 82 strikeouts. But only one hit for the Athletics. That has been it. It's a team that was hitting the ball out of the ballpark pretty regularly in the first three games of the series. Next offer on the way. A fastball strike on Bolte. And the count is now 1-2. Munoz at 101 on that last fastball. He can get to 102, 103 with a nasty slider. And he's also going to mix in an occasional changeup. Here's the stretch by Munoz. And the right-hander's 1-2 to Bolte. Way outside with that slider. For ball two, two balls and two strikes. Andres' mom and dad here at the ballpark this afternoon. They've been here for the series along with his older brother. Had a chance to catch up with him a couple of days ago. Now the 2-2 on the way, swinging a foul ball out of play on the right field side. And the count is still even on Bolte. And two balls and two strikes. His brother caught Andres quite a bit growing up as kids. He said as he got older, it was tougher and tougher to catch him with that fastball and the sinker. The 2-2 on the way, it's high for ball three. Full count, three balls and two strikes. Bolte, McNeil, Geloff, the top three in this order for Marcotte's Athletic Ball Club. The stretch. And the 3-2 on the way to Bolte, swinging a ground ball to first. And a tricky hop handled by Josh Naylor. He's got it. Goes to the bag for the out, and there's one away. A ground ball to his left. It took a quick hop, a short hop to his left. He was able to gather it in. Josh Naylor with a fine play. If that ball sneaks on by, that's an extra base hit, but Naylor with an outstanding effort, and there's one away for the Athletics here in the top half of the ninth inning. That ball had some top spin to it, came up very quickly. Here's Jeff McNeil. McNeil 0 for 3 on the day. Pretty much everybody with an 0 for 3 against Brian Wu. Here's the pitch and a swing and a miss, and the count nothing and one. And there's a fastball at 102 from Munoz. Andres really bends to the waist, dangles that right arm to his side, looks in as a sign from Pareda. And the 0-1 on the way, swinging a fly ball down the left field line, slicing foul and out of play. And the count is 0-2 on McNeil. Aaron is looking to salvage the final game of this four-game series. Houston losing today. The Mariners would get back to six games behind the Astros in the West. With a calendar ticking away, here's the stretch and the 0-2 on the way. Swing and a chopper fouled away in the first base side. Bounces into the Mariner dugout, and the count is still nothing and two on McNeil. So time running out, and the Mariners have to do one thing each day, and that's win. And the Mariners two outs away from that goal this afternoon here at home against the A's. One out, nobody on, top of the ninth inning. The stretch and the 0-2. Swing and a miss, strike three. Got him on a changeup. There's the off-speed pitch. McNeil strikes out, and the A's are down to their final out this afternoon here in the top half of the ninth inning. That was a beauty. It was heading for the bottom part of the strike zone. The ball just dropped as it got to home plate. So two up and two down, and here's Zach Geloff. The fans are on their feet here at T-Mobile Park. The look in by Munoz. And the pitch on the way, and it's high and inside as Geloff has to get out of the way from a fastball in triple digits. 1-0 the count. Munoz looking to hand Brian Wu his 11th win of the year. Wu, eight scoreless innings and gave up only one hit, walked two, and matched the season high with nine strikeouts. Next off from the way, swing and a miss and a fastball. And the count is even on Geloff at one ball and one strike. And hear the roar of the crowd in the background with each and every pitch from Andres Munoz. Looking to close it out right here. Looking for that 27th out. The 1-1 on the way. Swing and a miss and a fastball. And 101 and the count 1-2. Pretty good chance he's going to get another one right here. Geloff backing away from home plate. Tucks the bat underneath his left armpit. Tightens up the batting gloves. Andres Munoz. Smoke coming out of his nose. Senior smoke ready. Leans in to get the sign. line. Here's the stretch. And the 1-2 on the way to Geloff. Swing and a chopper. Two up and a third. Up of the ball. Brock Rodden. Toss across. It's over. The Mariners win it. They shut out the Athletics 2-0. A combined one-hitter for Brian Wu, who went 8 scoreless innings. A career high for Brian Wu. And then Andres Munoz very quickly. 1-2-3 in the top of the ninth inning to pick up his 25th save of the year. And the Mariners shut out the Athletics 2-0. And they salvage the final game of the four-game series. The Mariners needed this one, and they got it with the outstanding pitching from Brian Wu, going 8 scoreless, and Andres Munoz made quick work of the A's in the top half of the ninth inning. The Mariners win it with 2 runs in the bottom of the fourth inning. They do the happy dance out there near second base. So the Mariners walk off the field with their 67th win of the season. And the Mariners now have a well-deserved day off tomorrow. They get ready for the Texas Rangers on Tuesday night. But the story tonight, Brian Wu, fantastic. His 11th win of the year. He goes to 11-9 on the year. Final score, the Mariners 2 and the A's nothing. We'll be back with the happy totals right after this timeout.
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15: Mariners beat the A's 2-0, the final. Brian Wu, the story today. 8 innings of one-hit ball, no runs, 9 strikeouts, completely dominant. Rick, probably the start of his career, the start of the season for the Mariners. He was truly dominant today against the A's.
0: No doubt about it. He's got that four-seamer off, the two-seamer, the left-handed hitters. It starts in off the plate, comes back over the plate. He had the off-speed pitches working. And he got some easy outs, and he was able to go deep in this game. He pitched the contact. We talked about the early outs, the ground ball outs. He had a 1-2-3 top of the first inning, struck out the first batter, but then McNeil grounds out first pitch swinging. Geloff grounds out, so he was able to go deep in this game. A lot of 1-2-3s against the A's, but you're right. Brian Wu was the story in this game. Mariners had to win this game. They had to. You can't afford to be swept by the A's right now, really. You know, banged up with all the injuries. They needed some life, and they gave a great crowd a great game this afternoon. The Mariners offense, they got 2 runs in the bottom of the fourth inning, but that's all they needed because Brian Wu was outstanding.
15: Yeah, career high 8 innings. Also landed on 9 strikeouts, of course. So it matched a season high. Just a game of highs for Brian Wu. Just a marvelous, marvelous start. He has been dominant at home all season, but yeah, today was the best. You know, you think about how close we were to history today.
0: Yeah.
15: The one base hit, that was it. Separating, who knows if we would have come out for the ninth, given what would have been on the line, but pretty close today.
0: Yeah.
15: I mean, the A's couldn't do anything with Wu.
0: Yeah, that was the only hit. Bolte leading off the top half of the fourth inning.
15: There weren't many hard hit balls either. It's not
0: really, no.
15: There weren't a lot of great plays. It's just they couldn't touch him.
0: No, not at all. So he had the strikeouts working, as you mentioned, the nine strikeouts. Ball was hit on the ground, and really nothing sensational behind him because, you know, a lot of soft hit balls off the bat of the A's this afternoon. He's now made 11 starts against the A's, and the Mariners are 10-1 in games started by Brian, who grew up in the Bay Area against the team he grew up watching, the Athletics. So he has their number.
15: Yeah, pretty great. Mariners win 2-0. They beat the A's. We'll come back with more right after this.
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15: Great win for the Mariners, 2-0. Brian Wu, the story, he was dominant today. 8 innings of one-hit ball, no runs, 2 walks, 9 strikeouts. Munoz finished it off his 25th save, now third all-time in saves in Mariners history as he climbs the ladder. Offensively, Mariners had 5 straight hits in the 4th inning, providing their 2 runs. That was it. That's all they needed. No extra base hits for the Mariners, 7 hits. Rosarena had 2 of them. Mariners grabbed the win 2-0. Mariners baseball brought to you by Sunset Auto Family in Sumner and Auburn. You just get more at Sunset, and people do like that. We'll come back. We'll get you ready for what comes up next. Also, the postgame show with Curtis as we come back with more right after this on the NC Machinery Mariners Radio Network.
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15: 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So Mariners win 2-0. They win the finale of this series. M's will turn their attention to the Texas Rangers after an off day. On Monday, 6:40 first pitch on Tuesday. Something to note, day game Wednesday. This is going to be a big day in Seattle on Wednesday. Seahawks will start Wednesday night. It's a 1:10 first pitch here at T-Mobile Park on Wednesday. Then Thursday will be 1:10 as well before the Mariners hit the road. They'll take on these A's in West Sacramento, the Angels after that, and then the Rockies as well in the final regular season road trip of the year. As we hand things over to Curtis Rogers. Curtis, this was a great game today. Brian Wu, numbers-wise, the best start of his career. And
24: yeah.
15: I think the best start of the season for the Mariners. He was fabulous today.
24: I don't even know if he broke a sweat.
15: It didn't seem like it, did it?
24: It did not. He was moving through that A's lineup with great efficiency today. This game was flying by at one point. Yeah, Mariners blank the A's today. Wu goes 8 shutout innings, allowing just one hit today, striking out 9. A dazzling performance from him today. Best pitching performance by a Mariner in the 2026 season. It's really not even close. I mean, he was just amazing today against this A's ball club. And we'll have plenty of postgame reaction coming up next. Mariners win it 2-0 over the A's. Postgame show is coming up on the NC Machinery Mariners Radio Network.
21: 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The Mariners will play in October.
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13: 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Munoz lets out a yell!
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24: Welcome into the Mariners postgame show. Curtis Rogers with you, coming to you live from the Western Washington Toyota broadcast booth. Mariners blank the A's today, 2-0. Thanks to eight innings of one-hit ball from Brian Wu. What a fantastic outing it was from him today. Mariners absolutely had to have it for this one to avoid the sweep, and Brian Wu was phenomenal today. In fact, his day started setting down 12 of the first 13 A's he would face. Bottom fourth, the only offense we really see in this one. Mariners wait until their second trip through the order to get the offense going. Dom Cantone and Julio Rodriguez started the frame with singles. Cal Raleigh up next, and he brought Dom around to get Sunday scoring started.
26: Two strikes, two on. The pitch. Swung on, line drive, base hit, left field. Dom into third base. He's being waved. Here he comes around third. Dom scores, and the Mariners have the lead. Cal Raleigh, an RBI base hit. It's 1-0 Mariners.
24: Mariners get the early 1-0 lead in the fourth. J.P. Crawford up next. He would keep the pressure on the A's with a fourth straight single and doubled the Mariners' lead in the process.
26: The pitch.
13: Swung on, hit up the middle, through base hit. Julio hits third. He scores another run for the Mariners. We're on the carousel here in the fourth. RBI base hit, J.P. Crawford, the fourth hit in a row. It's 2-0 Mariners.
24: Going station to station in that fourth inning, that Crawford single was the fourth of five consecutive singles hit by the Mariners. Naylor would hit one right after J.P. Funny thing, though, the Mariners had five consecutive singles in the fourth inning. The next six batters would be sat down by strikeout. Weird how baseball works that way. But the Mariners take a 2-0 lead with them into the rest of this one. Top six, Wu dealing all Sunday, just one hit allowed through six, and he would rack up his sixth strikeout of the afternoon.
26: Here's the 1-2.
13: Swung on a miss. Had him all tied up on a four-seamer in, nearly at his chest. Bolte comes up empty. Strikeout number six for Wu. Two away in the sixth.
24: And then in the seventh, he kept going with getting Cortez to retire on a weak dribbler. And then in the eighth inning, it was more of the same from Wu, who polished off his best start of the season, going eight shutout, allowing just one hit along the way.
0: Here's the look in by Wu, looking for another strikeout, the stretch. And the 1-2 pitch, swinging a fly ball into straightaway center field shallow. Coming in is Julio. He's there, and he makes the catch. 8 scoreless innings for Brian Wu this afternoon, a career high. Walking toward the dugout. A high five from his catcher, Johnny Pareda. He gets a standing ovation from a great crowd here at T-Mobile Park on this beautiful Sunday afternoon. What a performance from the kid from the Bay Area against the team he rooted for and watched as a kid. Tremendous job against the Athletics here in Seattle. Brian Wu, 8 scoreless innings. He was fantastic. We go to the bottom of the...
24: Got to tack on about 6 extra zeros to Wu's last name there. 8 shutout innings today. 1 hit, 2 walks, 9 strikeouts, 104 pitches. Top of the ninth, we go Andres Munoz on for the game's final 3 outs. And the game just as easy as the first 24 as the Mariners completed the shutout victory.
0: Yelov backing away from home plate, tucks the bat underneath his left armpit, tightens up the batting gloves. Andres Munoz, smoke coming out of his nose, senior smoke ready. Leans in to get the sign. Here's the stretch. And the 1-2 on the way to Geloff. Swinging a chopper, 2 upper to third. Up of the ball, Brock Rodden toss across. It's over. The Mariners win it. They shut out the Athletics 2-0. A combined one hitter for Brian Wu, who went 8 scoreless innings. A career high for Brian Wu. And then Andres Munoz very quickly. 1-2-3 in the top of the ninth inning to pick up his 25th save of the year. And the Mariners shut out the Athletics 2-0. And they salvage the final game of the 4-game series. The Mariners needed this one, and they got it with the outstanding pitching from Brian Wu, going 8 scoreless, and Andres Munoz made quick work of the A's in the top half of the ninth inning. The Mariners win it with 2 runs in the bottom of the fourth inning. They do the happy dance out there near second base.
24: Mariners win it 2-0 to beat the A's in the finale of this 4-game series. The record is now 67-77, 4.5 back of the Rangers, who come to town on Tuesday. Before we go any further on the postgame show, let's pause for station identification. This is the NC Machinery Mariners Radio Network.
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24: Today's winning pitcher for the Mariners, Brian Wu, who goes to 11-9 on the season. Gage Jump takes the loss for the A's. He's now 6-10. Andres Munoz with his 25th save of the year, a game time 2 hours and 26 minutes in front of a T-Mobile Park crowd of 36,867. When we return on the postgame show, we'll hear postgame comments from Dan Wilson. We'll also hear Brian Wu, what he had to say to the media after his dazzling start today. Mariners win it 2-0 over the A's. More to come on the postgame on the NC Machinery Mariners Radio Network.
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24: Welcome back into the postgame show. Mariners win it today 2-0 over the A's. They take the finale of this four-game series on the right arm of Brian Wu today, who was fantastic. 8 innings of shutout baseball, allowing just one hit along the way. Mariners manager Dan Wilson spoke to the media following this one. Let's take a listen to his postgame comments.
19: Today, and, you know, can't say enough about Brian Wu and what he did. You know, coming out there and giving us 8 strong like he did. Really just, I thought, came out right out of the chute. Great fastball. He had great stuff all around. You know, used everything. Attacked. Put them on the defensive. Got some quick innings early that really kept his pitch count down. And, you know, he just continued to go. And you look at times like this for someone to come in and stop it. And Brian was the guy who did it and stepped up in a big way today and turned it over to Mooney, who continues to be, you know, super consistent, taking the ball each time and using that heater and his changeup and slider. So really good job on the mound today. I thought in terms of offensively, you know, gauge jump can be difficult. And I thought he was tough early, but that fourth inning was some really good at-bats. And, you know, you talk about 2 strike at-bats, you talk about fighting, you look at a lot of those hits, okay, they came after 2 strikes, after, you know, being down in the count, fighting, and then getting a base hit and keeping the inning going, and just some huge hits there, very timely hitting, we did leave a few guys on base that inning, but, got what we needed because Brian was so good today, so, it's definitely a game to build on, and I thought that they answered the call today in a big way.
22: Brian's secondary stuff, his changeup in particular, seemed really effective today.
19: Yeah, and the heaters and the secondary stuff play off of each other so well, he kept attacking with both. And I think, again, it was more about his mindset, his conviction behind each pitch, the way he attacked the zone with it. And it makes your stuff better. And that's what he did today. But he did. He had great secondaries. He had great fastballs. Very key for him.
22: Yesterday,
1: gives up that walk and then we kind of see on the top step. What's going through your mind and what did you see from the
19: year? Yeah, I mean, I think, you know, just the way he was rolling, you know, Brian's the type of a guy when he's rolling like that, he's tough to be denied. And I think we all felt pretty secure with where he was, where we were in the lineup, that he could, you know, he could go right after it. And we had Mooney ready to go in case we needed it. But Brian Wu just, you know, he took the bull by the horns there and got the next two guys. And that was a big time situation for him to step up and do the job.
1: How encouraged have you been, you know, the past month or so, especially that you guys are nearing the finish line towards the end of the regular season?
19: Yeah, I think, you know, obviously a couple starts ago he had a little bit of, you know, the shoulder thing, but, you know, just coming back from that and just feeling, you know, wanting the ball, wanting to continue to go, and then today, you know, I think it all, this was, you know, this was one of those outings that he'll remember for a while, and it was a time when we really needed it. So, you know, again, this is Brian Wu. This is what we've seen from Brian in the past, and really good to see it again today.
1: Yeah, just misses a home run comes through the first RBI knock there later. It's been a couple weeks now, it's just been scorching. Where you came from the consistency?
19: Yeah. You know, doing a great job with both sides of the plate, really. You know, putting up really strong at bats, you know, not getting fooled. You know, I feel like he's very balanced and a little bit more of a hitter right now, you know, pure hitter and getting a chance, you know, to hit the ball out of the ballpark at times. But I just feel like he's in a really good spot, you know, in terms of what he's looking for. His plan is good. You know, he's swinging the bat and doing the things you need to do offensively in the batter's box, and it's really showing. And again, it's a tribute to the work he's put in, to the work that the hitting guys have put in with him. You know, great to see that from Cal.
1: Up and down the lineup, it seems like that's also something you guys were preaching for a while, but feel like that has been a little more contagious recently. I mean, I don't know, last time we've seen five straight singles, but just that sort of battle, hey, let's do what it takes to come to the battle.
19: And you know, obviously we love the homers too, but you know, in those situations, a lot of those with two strikes, you know, you're just wanting to fight, and those balls were hit hard, you know, with two strikes, I thought that they were just, you know, you could tell there was a will there to get it done, and that's what you know, that's what these guys do, I think, you know, we have seen that over the last several games, and we saw it in Boston, just, you know, putting those at-bats together back-to-back-to-back and putting together the big innings, and those are huge. And today, you know, again, all we needed was the two, because Brian was there to really fill the gap.
4: A couple of clutch ABS challenges from Johnny today, but one with a 1-0 count to a 1 that ends up in a strikeout later on. Obviously, the big punch-out Butler. Then the mound visit later on too, 2 outs after he walked someone. What have you seen about the growing relationship between
19: them? Yeah, it's a great point. I think, you know, Johnny did an outstanding job again today. You know, again, he puts in a lot of time. He puts in a lot of work of studying these guys and studying the hitters, and he knows these guys pretty well, having been over there. You know, taking timely visits is huge. Just in general, that, you know, the ABS challenges, I think it's one thing to challenge them when you've got two challenges, but to do that with, you know, down a challenge, and in those big situations, you know, it was a great job on his part. I thought he just did a great job altogether, you know, behind the plate today. You know, we see it from Cal so often. You kind of get lulled into sleep, but to see it from Johnny today was big. You know, we know that, you know, the catching core we have does such a good job.
5: How did Arroyo do in your first look at him?
19: Yeah, first day in the big leagues, you know, there's a lot going on. And I thought he took some good swings and made a nice play defensively. Something to build on for sure. I thought, he looked very comfortable out there the way I thought he would. You know, nothing seemed to speed up on him. No hits in terms of results for him, but You know, I thought he looked comfortable in the box, and it was a good day for his first one in the big leagues.
4: You thought you put your hands team in there with the lead narrow towards the end, but how do you feel like he played defensively?
19: You talking about Arroyo? Yeah. I thought he did a nice job. Yeah, he's handled second base so well, and I thought he did a really nice job of that today again. And I think, you know, again, everything that's on your mind, everything that's going on for you, you know, when it's your first day in the big leagues, it's a lot. And I thought he handled it all extremely well.
24: That was Mariners skipper Dan Wilson following today's 2-0 victory over the A's in this one. Brian Wu, fantastic. Also, Michael Arroyo's debut today. Went hitless in this one, but really cool to see a guy reach the bigs for the first time in his career. And hopefully he is here to stay. Mariners win a 2-0 over the A's. When we return on the postgame show, we'll go over some numbers from Brian Wu's start today. He was absolutely fantastic. And we'll hear his postgame comments coming up after this on the NC Machinery Mariners Radio Network.
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15: Two strikes, two on. The pitch. Swung on, line drive, base hit, left field. Dom into third base. He's being waved. Here he comes around third. Dom scores, and the Mariners have the lead. Cal Raleigh, an RBI base hit. It's 1-0 Mariners.
24: So the Mariners would get their scoring started today with an RBI single from Cal Raleigh. J.P. Crawford added another RBI single a batter later. That is the only offense we would see in this ballgame today. Mariners take the victory 2-0 today over the A's. Brian Wu, a big reason, the biggest reason for the shutout today. He was awesome. 102 pitches, 73 of those for strikes. Let's take a look at some of the numbers for him. His 8 innings pitch set a career high mark, surpassing his previous of 7 1/3 innings back in July of 2025 at Yankee Stadium. All these numbers are also courtesy of the Mariners Stats and Information Department. Also marked the first time a Mariners pitcher has tossed 8-plus innings and allowed one or fewer hits since Mike Leake did so back in July of 2019. If you recall in that game, he took a perfect game into the ninth inning against the Angels. Pretty crazy

0: And so back in July of 2019, if you recall in that game, he took a perfect game into the ninth inning against the Angels. Pretty crazy outing for Mike Leake in that one. Did not finish off the perfecto, obviously, but great day for him. Great day for Brian Wu. He is also the 12th pitcher this season to toss eight innings with one or fewer hits allowed. The last pitcher to do it was Noah Cameron of the Royals back on August 16th, and he was just the fifth pitcher in Mariners team history to toss eight innings with one or fewer hits allowed and nine-plus strikeouts, joining Randy Johnson, who did it five times, Felix, who did it three times, Brandon Morrow, and Taijuan Walker. Walker was the last to do it back in July of 2015. Let's head down to the clubhouse now, hear from today's starting pitcher, Brian Wu, fresh off of his eight shutout innings.
1: I've had, you know, opportunities in the past of being able to go deeper into the games, and you know, just haven't gotten the job done. So it's been not something like I would say weighing on me, but just something that, like, I really, just another hump that I really wanted to get over is clearing the eighth. And, you know, I know I'll get deeper, complete game, whatever, at some point in my career, but yeah, it meant a lot for him to leave me in there, yeah, just wanted to come through on that.
2: Just to be able to do it here in September, the stage of the season, where you guys are at too, just how rewarding, satisfying is it to be able to kind of complete, not only complete the eight, but just be as effective as you were today?
1: Yeah, I mean, I just wanted to give us a boost of some court, of some side, some kind. You know, obviously this series, you know, frustrating, didn't go how we wanted. Just haven't played, you know, complete baseball. And but, you know, you got games in front of you on your schedule, you gotta show up and you gotta fight. Take it one day at a time. Do everything you can to just win today's ball game. That's all you can do. You know, give it everything you got, and then this game's over, you show up tomorrow, you do it the next day. Have a short-term memory and, you know, just give absolutely everything you have to win today's game.
3: What was it like walking off to an ovation, especially just given everything that you guys have been through, especially over the past few weeks?
1: Yeah, it means a lot. I mean, like I said earlier, just, you know, all the frustration and stuff that fans feel, like, we feel it tenfold, you know. Good games, bad games, whatever, like, we sit with it just as much. So it means a lot for them to stick with us. And, you know, we can't do what we want to do without them. So we need them with us, you know, every step of the way.
2: Seems like the secondary stuff and the changeup in particular are really effective for you today. Is that something you and Johnny had talked about pregame with the changeup, or is that a feel thing as the game went on?
1: No, I'd say it's a feel thing most of the time. Every game is really just, like I said, it's what's working that day, what feels good. Stay, you know, keep the line of communication open. And then just kind of mix and match from there. But today, really, you know, everything felt good. So just made things a lot easier for both of us. You know, keep going to what works. But, you know, if those aren't, then you got other options as well. But, yeah, he did a great job of just continuing to, like, come down every inning, talk through, you know, this hitter, what do you like, what do you don't like, what am I seeing. Just a really, really good job by him, by, you know, just staying engaged and doing everything he can to, you know, make sure that we got through it together.
4: It seemed though like the command of the secondaries was exemplary. Like, did you know, just kind of starting maybe from that first hitter when you spot the sweeper for that strikeout looking, that you had some special command over that today?
1: No, I mean, like I said, you know, every day is different. I think it was definitely a point that I wanted to establish them early. You know, sometimes when the fastballs are really good, you end up not throwing some of the breaking balls, you know, particular ones, till way later in the game. And sometimes you get in those big spots in the fifth and sixth inning, and it's like you haven't thrown certain pitches. And I just wanted to make sure, I was like, all right, I'm not going to throw the kitchen sink right away, but, you know, let's establish some of the other stuff so that, you know, right away by the, you know, end of the, you know, first time through the lineup, like, I know what feels good and what works. And, you know, as you go on, you just have more options.
4: Logan talked a little bit about trying to stay out of predictable patterns, or maybe falling into predictable patterns, especially against this team that obviously you have such a history with. Was that something that went into your game planning, or again, was this just navigating as it went along?
1: Yeah, I mean, you try to stay out of predictable patterns against anybody. But there's

0: certain sequences that you love and that you go back to. But, I mean, that's hitting. It's just disrupting timing and, you know, changing locations, changing speeds. So it's all feel-based. You know, it's all what gives you confidence in the moment in the game. But a lot of it was just, you know, like I said, communicating with Johnny in between innings and then just kind of letting it go from there and giving him the freedom to call the game from there. Makes my job a lot easier when we're both on the same page, and then when I go out there, then, you know, I know he's got it.
1: Johnny had some key ABS challenges today, one flipping a count to advantage count, yeah. One obviously that huge strikeout looking with Butler.
0: Yeah.
1: Also came out, I think, kind of for a key moment mound visit. What did he say to you then? What has your experience working with him been like?
0: It's been great. He's, yeah, I mean, the challenges today were huge. There's also one that I wanted to challenge. That was a ball that we didn't challenge, so that was also great by him. But, no, he's been awesome. And he's just, like, he's so, you know, he's very open to just, how do I get better? How do I help you? Catching bullpens in between the weeks of, you know, like, what do you like for setups? What do you like for, you know, sequencing locations? Do you like locations? Do you like, you know, how I set up for this? Like, just everything, being a sponge. And that's all you can, you know, that's all you can ask for your teammates and guys, you know, that you're working with every day, that just, you can just tell that they want to be better. They want to be the best they can. They want to help their teammates out. So, yeah, I can't say enough about just, like, his just, like, effort and focus every day.
1: It felt like he was as fired up as you were coming off the
0: field. Yeah, it feels great when, you know, it feels like your catcher's fighting for you, you know, with you too. Cal does as well, just kind of, I wouldn't say he's as emotional, but, you know, he's with you every step of the way. Garv was great with about it. But, yeah, Johnny's, you know, he can get fired up, but it feels good when you feels like you're in a fight together.
2: Those were the postgame comments of Brian Wu, who poured in his best start of the season, best start made by a Mariners pitcher this season. 8 shutout innings, allowing just 1 hit today, striking out 9 A's. His record goes to 11-9 on the season. Mariners pick up a huge victory over the A's today. They now go to 67-77 on the season. Curtis Rogers here on the postgame show. When we return, we will hear from Cal Raleigh. Also, we will get you a Chevy Silverado scoreboard of all the day's action in Major League Baseball, and then look ahead to a big 3-game series against the Texas Rangers, which begins on Tuesday of this week. More to come on the postgame on the NC Machinery Mariners Radio Network.
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2: Welcome back into the postgame show. You're listening to the Alaska Airlines Mariners postgame show, which is brought to you by the official airline of your Seattle Mariners. Curtis Rogers with you here on the postgame. And Mariners got a big run driven in by Cal Raleigh. It was part of five consecutive singles they hit in the fourth inning to start off the frame. That is where all the offense would be found today as they beat the A's today 2-0. Let's head down to the clubhouse now. Here from Mariners DH today, Cal Raleigh.
15: Stood out to you in the at-bats in the fourth inning in particular. It looked like Jump was executing some pitches, but that you guys were able to make some quality contact against.
16: Just didn't think we were cheating. You know, with a guy with good fastball, sometimes you can get a little worried about it and, you know, make the off-speed, get out in front of it. But, you know, Julio was able to, you know, fight a pitch off and Not necessarily the hardest hits, but, you know, when you have a good approach and you're not cheating to get to the fastball or getting too big, then usually good things happen. So I saw that with me, Julio. Nails got hit. What was it? Dom let off too? Mm-hmm. Yeah, so it's kind of what I saw.
17: Five singles in a row there. I can't remember the last time we've seen that, but just is that an indication maybe you guys, like you're talking about, just having a consistent approach, a two-strike approach? A lot of those were two strikes, too, where you guys feel like you're on the same page and all kind of pulling together right now.
16: Yeah, I mean, I thought, you know, for the most part, over the, you know, last week or so, I thought the bats have been good. And, you know, whatever it is, homers, singles, walks, you know, moving runners, usually that's a good sign. So today, you know, obviously did a good job that inning. Not necessarily throughout the game, but, you know, found a way to get it done, so.
15: Did it feel like just the fact that a lot of those were with two strikes to kind of tell you about how you guys were battling up there as well?
16: Yeah, I mean, you know, the guy was pretty good today. He was, you know, lefty, close to 100, you know, throwing four, three different off speeds. So, you know, he did good stuff. And when you got a guy like that on the mound, you got to be able to take your singles. You got to be able to, you know, manufacture runs in different ways and, you know, very happy with obviously us doing that in that kind of fashion. You know, in
2: that was Mariners DH today, Cal Raleigh, who drove in a run in that fourth inning. He also reached base in the eighth inning again with a walk today, continuing his hot streak. In his last 15 games, his batting average is .358, his slugging percentage .887. He has hit 8 home runs in those 15 games. It has been a really, really nice thing to see Cal put up these offensive numbers here in the month of September and to finish off August, especially considering how much he has scuffled this season. You know, the totality of his numbers nowhere near where they have been over the course of his career, but he has really looked the part over his last couple of weeks, really over his last month or so. You look at his last 30 games, his OPS between over his last almost 100 at-bats is up near 1,000, so that is a nice callback to 2025 for Cal. You love to see that, and you love to see him get the Mariners offense going today with that RBI single as the Mariners win it 2-0 today over the A's. Let's take a look now at the Chevy Silverado scoreboard of all the day's action in Major League Baseball. Yankees and Padres. Padres started the game off with back-to-back-to-back home runs off of Garrett Cole. Jake Cronenworth hitting his first career opposite field home run. He's been in the bigs for a long time now. First time he has ever gone Oppo Taco today. Garrett Cole gives up those three home runs. The Padres tack on one more run in this one. They win it 4-3 over the Yankees today. You've got the Cardinals with a 10-8 victory over the Colorado Rockies at Coors Field. Rangers came back to beat the Rays today, so the Mariners do not gain any ground on Texas. The Rangers win it 8-6. They come to Seattle on Tuesday. Royals with a 6-1 victory over the Blue Jays. D-backs pull off 3-2 win over the Astros, so Mariners do pick up a game on Houston in the AL West standings. Rangers do as well. Mets with a 4-2 victory over the San Francisco Giants. Guardians 3, Tigers 2. That game ends in 10 innings today. Cleveland picking up the victory in that one. Marlins blow out the Cubs today 10-3 in Miami. Red Sox hold off the Orioles with a 3-1 win at Camden Yards today in that series finale. Pirates shut out the Angels 1-0 from Pittsburgh. Paul Skeens picks up his 10th win of the season. Braves with a late comeback over the Phillies. Ronald Acuna Jr. with the big blow in that one. A 3-run home run to tie it, and then Austin Riley helped take the lead in the 9th inning. Braves win it 5-4 over the Phillies today. Reds with a 12-8 victory over the Brewers. And also, it's a very funny sight. Not funny sight, but a heartwarming sight, I should say. Ellie De La Cruz helping an injured bird off the field in that one. Good on Ellie to help out the bird as it was kind of limping its way past the baseline, so good on him to help things out. You've got the Twins and White Sox right now on Sunday Night Baseball. That game is scoreless, and that game's being played on the south side. And then later tonight, you've got the Nationals and Dodgers from Dodger Stadium. That game will get going at 7:10 p.m. Whether tackling the trails or this weekend's chores, Chevy Silverado and Silverado HD were built to take on the Northwest. When we return on the postgame, we'll get you set for this three-game series between the Mariners and Rangers, which begins on Tuesday. Mariners have the day off tomorrow, but they begin again on Tuesday. We'll take a look at the pitching matchups in that one. More to come on the postgame on the NC Machinery Mariners Radio Network.
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2: Mariners win it 2-0 today over the A's. 8 shutout innings from Brian Wu. The biggest reason why the Mariners were victorious on this beautiful Sunday here in Seattle. It was gorgeous all day long here at T-Mobile Park. What a day it was for the Mariners. Really good to see them get back on the winning side of things. Oh, by the way, the Apple Cup just going final. Washington with a 24-10 victory over Washington State. So that's how that game goes final. So probably going to be a lot of traffic getting out of Seattle here after this postgame show. But the Mariners have the day off tomorrow, starting a 3-game series against the Rangers on Tuesday. So it'll be just big stakes over the next 3 games for the Mariners as they're trying to chase down Texas in the American League West and the American League Wild Card standings. As of right now, they are 4.5 back of the Rangers they're 4 back of the Rangers in the American League West. So you gotta be able to take care of these 3 games if you want to have really any real shot at chasing down teams in the American League Wild Card and in the AL West. So of the utmost importance over the next 3 nights. Tuesday, it's going to be Bryce Miller taking on the lefty Cody Bradford. Wednesday, Cade Anderson gets the start. He'll take on Cal Quantrill. And then on Thursday, Logan Gilbert taking on Kumar Rocker in the series finale. A little scheduling quirk in this one. Wednesday, even though it is the middle of a series, it is a day game. It is a 1:10 p.m. first pitch. Seahawks and the Patriots will play at 5:20 over at Lumen Field. So to avoid absolute chaos and destruction here in the SoTo area, the Mariners have moved the start time of that Wednesday game to 1:10 p.m. I know it was listed on the schedule at the beginning of the year at 6:40 p.m., but no, it is a day game. So if you have tickets for Wednesday, make sure you are showing up here early. get out of work, do what you got to do, get here at Wednesday at 1:10 p.m. for the first pitch, and then Thursday, a regular matinee finale, 1:10 p.m. first pitch between the Mariners and Rangers. That is going to do it for us here today on this broadcast. Mariners win it 2-0 over the A's. They take the series finale over them and set themselves up for a huge three-game series against the Rangers beginning on Tuesday. A lot of people to thank for this one, for Rick Riz, Gary Hill, and Ryan Gildersleeve back in our Seattle studios. I'm Curtis Rogers. We'll talk to you Tuesday night from T-Mobile Park on the NC Machinery Mariners Radio Network.
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1: Steve Ballmer, owner, LA Clippers, $30 million fine. Year-long suspension away from all basketball operations and their first five draft picks for the next 5 years, starting in 2029, all taken away from them. With Samantha Rivera in for Amber Wilson, I'm Ian Fitzsimmons here on ESPN Radio. Let's bring in a guy who knows the front office in the NBA as well as anybody. Bobby Marks, our old friend, returns here to ESPN Radio. Bobby, I'm shocked that the NBA went after and blasted one of their own. I mean, the NFL, I'd be stunned also if an owner got blasted like this without video or audio. What was your reaction?
2: Yeah, I mean, it's probably as much as, from a draft pick-wise, and, you know, I think it's everything but, you know, voiding Kawhi's contract, which wasn't the case in here. But, yeah, I mean, it's significant. I mean, I think when you look back, I mean, if you go back, you know, 25, 26 years with the Joe Smith case with the Timberwolves, and that was basically a hidden contract where Minnesota got in trouble for the penalties were somewhat similar, five first round picks. You know, there's multiple people getting year long suspension. In the case of Lawrence Frank, their GM, you know, he gets 6 months here, $30 million fine, which is basically, you know, the equivalent of four separate circumvention charges here at $7.5 million per. It's a huge number, and it's pretty damning. I think if you go and read the report that's out by the investigators, which I did earlier this evening, it's 36 pages, and you go through it, it's pretty damning. I mean, it really is. I mean, there's not much. You know, from what's in this report, there's not much of a fight from the Clippers here and everything like that here. But yeah, I mean, the funny part is that we talk a lot about the aspiration, which basically was the fourth one that came in at the end. It was the three other companies that were involved. And, it's one thing to, you know, introduce a player to a potential sponsor or a sponsor and give them his contact number. But when you basically kind of carry it through, they basically took it to this stage five or six in this. It's certainly another thing.
3: Bobby, in a situation like this, what has to be the final straw to make this go from, oh, there's not enough evidence, right, to actually, like, just kidding, you're all guilty?
2: Yeah, I mean, I think there's a lot of text messages in this. Certainly Jillian Zucker, who is the Clippers, you know, president of business operations, she's been suspended for a full year. A lot of text messages with the companies that were involved. A lot of text messages, you know, with aspiration as far as them, you know, not just with the Intuit Dome trying to get a deal done with the Forum, which Steve Ballmer also, runs also. I think there's, as I said, like, you know, there's always a paper trail to different things. You're always going to get caught, especially in this day and age. And there was, in this case, when you read the report, there was a paper trail. I think too that, you know, the interesting thing is that the three endorsement deals, non-aspiration, all happened during COVID, right? Like, how many people are writing a check for $10 million plus, in a period when basically nobody's doing business at all and everything? So,
1: Bobby, yeah, I was about to ask you, what was the biggest thing that jumped out to you in the 36-page report that you read? You just answered that. That jumped out.
2: Yeah, that was probably the biggest thing. Certainly the number that, you know, originally I think it was 4 for 48. I don't think Kawhi finally got all that from aspiration. That's a huge number for basically not doing anything. But yeah, I think the three separate endorsement deals that were agreed upon. That basically, you know, when you follow the trail of, you know, Dennis Robertson, which is, you know, Kawhi's uncle, who's been banned for 5 years. And, you know, it put pressure on the Clippers saying, hey, we've got nothing. There's all these BS deals. And then all of a sudden there was an uptick as far as with meetings and signed deals. And a lot of this, as I said, happened happened during COVID, which, as we, as you guys know, there was really not much business going on. How many companies wanted to go out and spend, $10-11 million on a player when nothing was going on?
1: One.
2: Right.
1: To answer your question, it's a $30 million fine. It's five first-round picks taken away. Steve Ballmer suspended for a year. The list goes on. Mm-hmm. Bobby Marks, NBA front office insider, explaining it all to us in layman's terms here on ESPN Radio with Samantha Rivera, me, and Fitzsimmons. So pivot to Kawhi. How do you see Kawhi's punishment? And the trade now goes through to Toronto. He goes back to where he won an NBA title with the Raptors.
2: Yeah.
1: But it's just a $700,000, hey, give it back and you're good. What do you think about that?
2: Yeah, I mean, listen, I think the league could have pressed to try to get his contract voided, but then you've got a messy fight. Which certainly the Players Association, he's got a year left on it. I think there was, certainly the PA had to agree on the punishment. They signed off on it. So that's the reason why, we saw something, today. I think there's probably two ways to look at it. Yeah. I mean, I think when you read the report, it does seem somewhat light based on, him writing a check for $700,000. I think the court of public opinion probably sees him differently. We've heard a lot of the rumors that have hovered for the last 6 or 7 years. And then when it comes to kind of, fruition on paper and what was written, it's a little bit different here. I'm expecting that trade to go through with Toronto, within the next week. I'm expecting him to sign an extension here. So it's funny. At the end of the day, Kawhi is probably, I don't want to say he's the big winner because, certainly his reputation has taken a hit here, but he basically goes relatively unscathed.
3: Now, Bobby, what are you hearing around the league right now as far as whether or not the right decision was actually made here, right? Because I feel like we hear all the time about coaches and athletes, quite frankly, doing illegal stuff behind the scenes all the time. But why now? Why do they actually hit the guys?
2: I worked in the league for a long time. I think there's a difference between, I always say, like doing 35 and a 25. Usually you probably, the police officer is not going to pull you over, and that's maybe some minor things here. But I think when you get caught, when you basically blow through the speed limit and you get caught speeding, I think it certainly raised an eye, and it raised an eye a year ago, and we've been going through it. I think that from just talking with my counterparts within the league, I think there was a level of shock about the significance of the draft picks. Certainly, all five picks, and one of those picks is a Pacers pick that they got in the Ivica Zubac trade. So they basically have stripped down, and they've got two left, at their disposal here. But I think the fine certainly is one thing, but I think the level of picks that were taken away was one of the things that probably caught a lot of teams off guard.
1: All right, go back to your front office days. How creative, if you're the Clippers, do you have to be in order to sustain having five first-round picks taken away from you?
2: They're probably going to recoup a couple. I mean, they'll probably get a couple back in when they trade him, if that deal goes through to Toronto. But the thing is, those picks aren't until probably 2031 and 2033. And it's basically like the equivalent. Probably not as harsh when, these colleges get the death penalty. We saw back in the day SMU, right, in the 80s with Eric Dickerson and Craig James and that group, and it took them for a while to kind of regroup. I think fortunately for them, listen, they had the fifth pick in this year's draft in Keaton Wagler. They got Darius Garland and the James Harden trade. I mean, roster-wise, they're not depleted. They'll probably get Brandon Ingram. But, I think long-term, as you guys have seen, you build the roster through the draft, and when you don't have five first-round picks to do it, they're going to feel the effects down the road.
3: Bobby, explain to me why, like you said, there are messages on messages and pages on pages of the evidence, right, that this happened, and yet the Clippers come out with a statement saying, we're going to defend this isn't true.
2: Yeah.
3: Why?
2: Well, the funny thing is, well, I guess it's not funny for the Clippers. I mean, this is binding. I mean, this is basically, unless, you know, I know we live in a world of everything goes to court nowadays. Unless the Clippers want to take the NBA to court, this is the punishment right now. I think that's a question for the Clippers to answer here. I think that maybe their interpretation of the rules is a little bit different than what the...
4: 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You want it, you get it. Like that. Ask your phone. 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
25: I'm Ed Benkin. College football continues on this holiday weekend. Two games just underway and are scoreless at Lambeau Field. Wisconsin, number 4 Notre Dame. Meanwhile, on ESPN Radio and ABC, number 23 Louisville, number 9 Ole Miss, also scoreless. Earlier at the Apple Cup, it was 17th-ranked Washington getting past Washington State, 24-10. News from the NFL, the league has announced Mr. Roger Goodell has been given a 4-year extension. Also, sources have told ESPN the Giants are giving quarterback Jameis Winston a 2-year extension worth $13 million. To baseball on ESPN Radio there in the 6th inning in Chicago, the White Sox with a 1-0 lead over the Twins trying to stay 2.5 ahead of the Guardians who defeated the Tigers 3-2. Also today, the Red Sox made it 4 in a row against the Orioles.
26: Here's the pitch.
27: Driven high and deep into left field. It's at the track. It's at the wall. Goal! Eli White does it again. A 3-run homer. And the Red Sox lead it 3-1.
25: That call from WEEI 93.7 FM. Boston wins it 3-1. And the Red Sox also gained the game on the Yankees, who lost to the Padres 4-3. San Diego getting back-to-back-to-back home runs in that game. The Padres stay a half game back by the Diamondbacks for the final NL wild card spot. Arizona defeated Houston 3-2. Action at the U.S. Open. Jessica Pegula has won her first set on ESPN, tried to advance through the fourth round. Earlier today in men's action, Francis Tiafoe took out Daniil Medvedev in straight sets, two of them going to a tiebreaker. Carlos Alcaraz also advances.
0: Here's Michelle Smallman, and coming up Monday, it's finally here. The 2026 NFL season is set to finally kick off. We're going to get you ready for it all on Sports for Life, 6 a.m. Eastern, right here on ESPN Radio, ESPN2, and ESPNU.

0: This is the Baseball Tonight podcast for Thursday and Friday, September 3rd and 4th, presented by La Quinta by Wyndham. I'm Buster Olney, working from my home in Montana. Taylor Schwenk is working back in Connecticut. And as we go forward here, we're taping this on September 3rd. I want to say happy birthday to my older sister, Hannah. Don't tell her. But I am just so impressed with her as a person. I am in awe of who she is. But again, don't tell her, because every time we're together, all we do is tease each other. The Dodgers have a Shohei problem. Shohei Ohtani was hitless on Wednesday and has not looked right physically, with issues in his left knee and right biceps. And after the Dodgers lost to the Cardinals again Wednesday night, LA manager Dave Roberts talked about what's ahead for Shohei.
1: Is that just giving him a couple days, or is an IL something that...
2: It won't be an IL, unless it is, but it's very unlikely. But I do think that I'm going to have a conversation, and I'll decide, we'll decide, you know, after I talk to him.